0: No, not just now. Thank you, Bertie.
1: It's hot right out of the oven.
0: You might leave it, Bertie. Perhaps Leroy would like a piece.
2: No, thanks.
1: Leroy, what's the matter with your uncle? What's the matter with you?
0: Nothing, Bertie. Everything's fine.
1: I don't know what's come over everybody in this house. Can't sell no coffee cake. You know what I think, Mr. Gilsleeve?
0: What?
1: I think you're worrying too much. I think it's that waterworks. You ought to give it up.
2: Yeah. Bertie. Bertie, go bake a cake.
1: Doggone, I don't know. Things are sure different around here. They ain't the same.
2: Oh, there's Marjorie.
0: Leroy, don't say anything to her about the, you know, the army.
2: Okay.
3: Uncle Mort?
0: In here, my dear.
3: This way, Mr.

0: Oh, there's Marjorie.
1: Leroy, don't say anything to her about, you know, the Army.
0: Okay.
2: Uncle Mort?
1: In here, my dear.
3: This way, Mr. Powers.
4: Thank you.
3: Uncle Mort, you know Mr. Powers of the Indicator.
1: Oh, yes.
4: I just came over to congratulate you, Commissioner.
1: Yeah, Commissioner.
4: And to thank you for that little statement you sent us.
1: Oh, that.
3: I don't think Uncle Mort understands.
4: We just come from the town.
3: You tell him.
4: We've just been at the meeting of the town council, and I'm delighted to report that your appointment went through without a single dissenting vote.
1: You mean that I...
2: He's water commissioner?
3: Yes! Yes!
2: Oh, Uncle Mort, I'm so glad.
1: Water commissioner! Commissioner of the waterworks! I don't mind telling you, Mr. Powers, this means a lot to me.
4: It means a lot to Summerfield. And I want you to know that the Indicator is back of you 100%.
1: Oh, thank you. Have some coffee, Kate. Have a glass of water.
4: Well, don't care if I do.
1: If water, Commissioner, wait till Judge Hooker hears about this. The old goat, he wasn't so far wrong at that. You know, he said I was the obvious man for the job.
4: Oh, you were?
1: Well, you think so, too?
4: Certainly. The only other candidate had just been drafted.
1: Yeah.

0: Bart, you've had a pretty big day. I really think you ought to go to bed now.
1: You're right, my dear. I guess I'll take my book to bed with me.
2: What is that book, anyway, Unc?
1: The Lives of the Presidents.
2: The Lives of the Presidents? What are you reading that for?
1: I just wanted to confirm an impression. I have a distinct recollection that in 1874, William McKinley was Water Commissioner of Buffalo. Good night, everybody.

0: original music heard on this program was composed and conducted by Billy Mills. This is Frank Bingman speaking for the Kraft Cheese Company and inviting you to be with us again next week for the further adventures of the Great Gildersleeve.
1: What could be more satisfying for the main dish of an autumn meal than that hearty old favorite macaroni and cheese? 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
3: I'm the Comic Weekly Man, the jolly Comic Weekly Man, and I'm here to read the funnies to you happy boys and honeys. Yes, boys and girls, it's Comic Weekly time. And here I come right into your house to bring a little fun and happiness. Right out of the pages of Puck the Comic Weekly, straight into your living room, your friend, the Comic Weekly Man, the jolly Comic Weekly Man. Hello, hello, hello.
4: Hello, hello, hello.
3: Well, little Miss Honey, how are you today?
4: I'm just fine, thank you. How are you?
3: Oh, I'm fine, too. Well, now that the holidays are over and a new year has begun, I'll bet you're back at school determined to make this the best year you ever had.
4: Well, I'm going to try hard, so I hope it'll be the best.
3: Well, if you try, I'm sure it will.
4: Well, like I said, I certainly will try.
3: And I promise you, I'll do my best to have lots of good stories for you in the comics.
4: Well, there's one particular special one that you know I'm anxious to hear you read today.
3: Tell me, is it about a...

0: The boy who lost his shadow?
1: Peter Pan. So could you read the funnies now?
0: What, the Comic Weekly? Mm-hmm. Very well, I'll read that in just a moment. But before I do, let's listen to this nice man. Now here we go with Puck the Comic Weekly. And on the first page, under Bringing Up Father, Beetle Bailey.
1: Magic words for the music, please.
0: Very well, my lady. Toot me a toot and tweet me a tweedle. Squeeze out music for Bailey the Beetle. Today, Beetle is in the PX, which is the Army store, where GIs can buy almost anything they need. Beetle goes up to the counter.
2: A bottle of dark brown shoe polish, please.
3: Right. There you are, sir.
0: Beetle takes his bottle of polish, walks over to a table, sits down on a chair, and looks at his shoes.
2: It wouldn't hurt anything to touch them up right here.
0: He looks around for something to pour the shoe polish in so he can dip the dauber easily.
2: Here's a little dish I can pour some polish in.
0: At that moment at the ice cream counter, two GIs are getting a dish of ice cream. The waitress tells them they'll find a dish of chocolate syrup on one of the tables if they want a flavor. So the fellows walk over to the table beside Beetle. They see the bowl with Beetle's shoe polish in it, but think it's chocolate syrup, and they pour it on their ice cream, last picture, top row. Beetle, who has his back to them, singing gaily as he polishes his shoes, doesn't see what happens. One of the fellows takes a mouthful of what he thinks is ice cream with chocolate syrup on it, and then he says,
4: "Hey, you know, this syrup has a funny taste. I can't quite place it."
0: That moment, Beetle turns around to dip the dauber in the polish. First picture, bottom row. He sees the bowl is empty.
2: "Hey, who took my shoe polish?"
0: And the GI who had eaten the shoe polish goes,
5: "Oh, that's it, shoe polish! Oh, no, I'm dying!"
0: And he rolls around on the floor in agony. His friend turns to Beetle and says,
6: "Now look what you did. You upset him."
2: "Hey, I'm the one who should be upset. It's my shoe polish."
0: The waitress dashes over with a bottle of medicine and hands it to Beetle, who looks at the directions.
2: "It says take entire bottle."
0: The GI looks at his pal, who is rolling around the floor in agony, and sees the bottle of shoe polish on the table. He thinks it's the medicine and hands it to his friend, who gulps it right down.
2: "Hey, you feel better?"
7: Yeah. I feel better already.
0: Beetle says,
2: "Hey, don't you even want your medicine?"
0: And the GI on the floor looks at the bottle he drank and sees he swallowed the rest of the shoe polish.
5: "Oh, no!"
0: He leaps to his feet and dives at Beetle.
5: "Right, you are, Fitchy, you mothering idiot, you..."
0: There. And then he walks off, leaving Beetle looking like an old tree after a wild storm. Beetle staggers to the counter.
3: "Yes, sir? What can I do for you, sir?"
2: Another bottle of shoe polish.
3: "What?
0: Hey, what are you doing with this stuff? Drinking it?"
1: That was really very funny, that man thinking the shoe polish was chocolate syrup.
0: Yes, and then when they got the bottles mixed up, and he drank the shoe polish instead of the medicine.
1: Poor Beetle, he really has a terrible time over this.
0: Yes, he certainly does.
1: Oh, now is the time to read Peter Pan?
0: Well, just about. Let's turn over the page, go past Little Iodine and Prince Valiant, who's trying to bring peace to his kingdom. Turn over another page, go past Buzz Sawyer on page 5. Turn over that page over to page 6. And look, here's Flash Gordon. You'll want to read that, won't you?
1: Yes, because Flash is on the planet Venus, where he's been captured by that cruel King Stang.
0: And last week, you remember, he saved the life of Prelier, one of King Stang's men.
1: And then Prelier promised to help Flash, and he did.
0: Yes, he took Flash to a room where he could talk to Dale.
1: And Flash learned that Dale was the cook for King Stang now.
0: And that gave Flash an idea. He gave Dale some kind of magic potion to be put in King Stang's food.
1: But just then, Queen Vicky opened a curtain, and when she saw them together, she was furious, and so she called the guards. I wonder what'll happen to Flash now.
0: Well, let's read now and find out. Here we go with Flash Gordon. Rig-a-rig-a-doon-doon, Saskamatash. Let's have music for Heroic Flash. Flash and Prelier are sent to the dungeons by Queen Vicky. But King Stang, who likes the Earth-style food that Dale has been cooking, sends Dale back to the kitchen to cook for him. Queen Vicky warns King Stang that Dale will poison them all. And the tyrannical Stang is soon to find that Vicky's fear was well. Confounded, for last picture top row, even though an armed guard watches her, at the first opportunity, Dale slips Zarkov's tasteless potion into the kettle of broth she is preparing for the king's table. First picture bottom row, Dale brings King Stang, the first course of the dinner she's prepared for him. Her nerves are taut as she carries the drugged broth to the table. She pours some out. Stang accepts a cupful, raises it to his lips, and then sets it down with a cold smile.
7: I'm sure the queen misjudged you, young lady. You wouldn't wish to poison your host, would you? But perhaps you would like to sample this delicious broth.
0: Dale has no choice. Numb with terror, she gulps the steaming broth. Then, hurriedly, fills all the cups on the royal table, knowing that she has only a few moments before the sleep potion will take effect. Last picture, one of the courtiers leaps to his feet.
8: I propose a toast in broth to our sagacious king.
0: With cheers and laughter, the diners empty their cups as Dale hurries out of the room, staggers, and falls in a faint outside the portal.
1: Oh, I wonder, was that broth poisoned?
0: I don't know. It may be. There's something unusual in it to put her to sleep.
1: Well, if it is, Dale will die, won't she?
0: Well, unless somebody gets a doctor quickly, she might.
1: Flesh can't help her. He's in the dungeon. I wonder what'll happen.
0: Well, we'll find out next week. Now, let's go across the page to Peter Pan.
1: Oh, yes, Peter Pan. And you remember, he lost his shadow in the nursery of the Darling house last week. You remember?
0: Yes, and Mr. and Mrs. Darling have gone off to a party. And all is quiet in the house. The children are asleep, but the window is open.
1: And now, I'll bet you Peter will come to get his shadow with Tinkerbell. Hurry and read, please.
0: Very well, here we go with Peter Pan. Pirates, crocodiles, Peter Pan. Whisk up music for Never Never Land. All is quiet in the nursery of the Darling home in London, as a figure that casts no shadow floats down to the sill and then steps in through the open window. He's followed by another figure. It's Peter's constant companion, Tinkerbell. Peter whispers,
9: Hey, my shadow must be here, Tinkerbell. You look over there. I'll search this side.
0: Tinkerbell darts about the room, looking one place and another for Peter's shadow, while Peter looks under the bed, behind the chairs, and in the children's toy trunk. First picture bottom row, Tinkerbell sets up a big commotion. Peter rushes over and sees that she's pointing to the keyhole of a chest. Peter peeks in and exclaims,
9: Hey, Tink, you found it.
0: Quickly, Peter opens the drawer. But as the dresser drawer is opened, the captive shadow darts out. Around the room it goes. And after it, Peter goes. Up to the ceiling, down to the floor. But Peter lands on it last picture.
9: Ah, I gotcha.
0: Which wakes up Wendy, who exclaims,
10: Peter Pan.
1: Oh, I love that Tinkerbell. She's so cute.
0: Yeah, so do I.
1: And Peter, he's such a nice fellow, too, and very unusual. He's the only person I have ever known in my life who's lost a shadow.
0: Oh, I lost mine once.
1: When?
0: One night when it was pitch black. I was in the middle of a forest, and I couldn't see my hand in front of my face.
1: Did you put it there?
0: I did, and I walked right into it. And the end of my nose has been flat ever since.
1: Oh, you're teasing me.
0: No, I'm not honest.
1: Well, it's different losing your shadow in the dark. Peter lost his shadow in the daylight, and that, you must admit, is very unusual.
0: I do admit it, and I do agree with you. It's very unusual. And maybe next week we'll find out what interesting conversation Wendy and Peter have. Now it's time for Dagwood and Blondie.
1: Oh, and I know we'll find them on the first page of the second section.
0: And here they are, and here we go, on the first page of the second section of Puck the Comic Weekly with Dagwood and Blondie. Ramafoo, ramafum, zim, zam, zombie. Come to me music for Dagwood and Blondie. It's late at night, way past Dagwood's bedtime, but he's deep in his chair reading a magazine. Blondie says to him,
1: Dagwood, aren't you coming to bed? It's real late.
0: Oh, this detective mystery story is too exciting to stop. But Blondie takes him by the arm and leads him upstairs.
2: Well, now look, I won't be able to sleep until I finish it and find out who murdered rich old Mrs. Van Slapley.
1: Finish your story in bed.
0: A little later, last picture, top row, they're all ready for bed. Dagwood and Blonde climb under the covers. Dagwood says,
9: well, I'll kiss you goodnight, dear, so you can go right to sleep.
1: Yes, I'm terribly tired.
9: There.
0: Blondie rolls over and drops right off to sleep. And Dagwood continues to read his story.
9: Now, let's see. Where was I? Oh, yes, here. The black car with the Venetian blinds pulled up at the greenhouse with the blue blondes. Oh, no, blinds.
0: A half hour later, Blondie, buried in the pillow, sleeps on. And Dagwood, his face in his magazine, reads on.
9: Mud on the horse's right side, he said. Aha, said Senor Saki. She and no one else stole my horse. She's the only one who rides side saddle.
0: An hour later, Blondie, her face in her pillow, still sleeps. And Dagwood comes to the end of his story.
9: Call off your dogs, you fool, said Sergeant Lewis. She may be a horse thief, but she's no killer. The man you want is... Oh, no, somebody cut it out.
0: Second picture, second row, Dagwood yells,
9: Blondie! Who cut the last paragraph of my story out of the magazine?
0: Blondie wakens with a start, shakes the sleep out of her eyes, and says, last picture, second row,
1: The ending of your story must have been on the other side of a cupcake recipe I cut out and gave to Mrs. Woodley.
0: First picture, third row, the doorbell at the Woodley house rings. A moment later, Herb Woodley, in his nightshirt, opens the door. And Dagwood steps in.
9: Hey, Herb, I've got to have the cupcake recipe Blondie gave your wife today.
11: Oh, no. Cupcakes at 2 o'clock in the morning.
0: A few minutes later, they're in the kitchen. Herb has opened the recipe book.
11: Well, let's see. Here's the recipe. But it's glued in Tootsie's cooking scrapbook.
9: Oh, good. We can loosen it by steaming it.
0: 15 minutes later, last picture, third row, Herb is still in his nightshirt, leaning against the wall, sound asleep, as Dagwood, holding the scrapbook over a kettle of steam, tries to loosen the recipe so he can see how his story ends.
9: Yeah, it's coming loose. Hooray! I'll solve the mystery so I can go to sleep.
0: First picture, bottom row, Dagwood peels the recipe out of the book, turns it over, and quickly reads. Then exclaims,
9: look!
0: Herb wakes up.
7: Yeah?
9: It was the butler who killed rich old Mrs. Van Slapley.
0: Herb goes,
11: and you woke me at 2 a.m. just to find that out? Why, you...
0: And he leaps at Dagwood, and you know the rest. Last picture, Dagwood is back in bed again, sound asleep, a happy smile on his face, a black eye on his eye, dreaming of his story. Blondie sits up, shakes her head, looks at Dagwood with disgust.
1: No use of me trying to go back to sleep. I'm wide awake for the night. Oh, that crazy Dagwood, waking Herb Woodley and Blondie up just to see how the end of the story came out.
0: Yes, and doesn't he look funny? With a big smile on his face and a black eye in his eye.
1: Yes, he does. He certainly is a funny fellow, but I love him.
0: Me too. Well, now let's turn over the page and see who's there.
1: Oh, look, there's Dick's Adventures. I'm anxious to read that.
0: And I'll read it in just a moment. But first, here's that nice man again with something interesting to say. Now here we go again with Puck the Comic Weekly. And on page 3 of the second section, Dick's Adventures.
1: Magic words for the music, please.
0: Say them with me, please. Riggity-pack-a-zack-a-zick. Let's have music for Adventurous Dick. Dick is dreaming that he's in the early days of America. The year is 1814, and the city, New Orleans, one of the most famous cities in the South. He dreams that he's with Major Gabriel Villair, having dinner at a sidewalk cafe, when a group of pirates come down the street. Dick is told that the most handsome and dashing of the pirates is Jean Lafitte, the most daring, courageous, and powerful pirate of his time. When Major Villair sees them approaching, he gets to his feet and tells Dick to come along. Dick doesn't move fast enough, and a second later finds himself being lifted out of his chair by a couple of ruffians.
8: Out of the way, boy, move!
12: Hey, let go of me, will you? Let go!
0: Last picture top row, Major Villers comes to Dick's rescue.
12: Hey, let the boy go! Weapons flash.
0: And for a moment, it looks like bloodshed, until first picture, second row, Lafitte himself steps forward.
13: Hey, Pierre-André, that's enough. Put up your weapons.
0: And then he turns to Dick and the Major.
13: Forgive the too hardy loyalty of my men. You will honor me by being my guests, huh?
0: Dick and the Major join Lafitte at his table. And when they are seated, the Major asks,
13: Monsieur Lafitte, are you not afraid to show yourself so openly in New Orleans? General Jackson has put a price on your head.
0: Lafitte smiles.
13: My head, Major Villers, is at the disposal of those brave enough to take it.
0: At this very instant, last picture, second row, one of Lafitte's men rushes up and reports.
14: General Jackson, he come with a regiment of soldiers to see you.
0: First picture, bottom row, Lafitte signals his men to leave. Then bows to his guests.
13: Gladly would I fight with the general, but I hesitate to attack the U.S. Army. Adieu.
0: As the pirates hurry away, Major Villers says,
13: Lafitte is a scoundrel, yet in his heart he loves America. He and his men could do much to help us against the British enemy.
0: But Dick hardly hears what he's saying. For last picture, Dick is looking at a woman's gold locket that he found under Lafitte's chair.
1: Oh, I'm glad that Lafitte was nice to Dick and stopped his men from harming Dick.
0: So am I.
1: Well, Lafitte showed that he's afraid of General Jackson, didn't he?
0: Well, at least he has respect for the American Army.
1: Oh, I wonder what that locket is that Dick found under Lafitte's chair.
0: Well, next week maybe we'll find out about that. Now look at the bottom of the page. There's Rusty Riley.
1: Oh, yes. And Rusty Riley has run away and joined the carnival where his friend Stovepipe is.
0: Yes, and I'm glad he has, because if Rusty must run away, I'm very happy that he has a good friend like Stovepipe to keep an eye on him and to help him.
1: So am I. And you remember, Stovepipe told Rusty to hide in an old shack, and so Rusty did. And while he was in the shack, he heard two evil men making plans to do something bad to Denver Dooley.
0: Yes, Dooley is the owner of the carnival.
1: I hope those two men don't find out that Rusty's upstairs and has heard what they were saying, or they're apt to hurt Rusty. You think that would happen?
0: Well, let's read now and find out. Here we go with Rusty Riley. Gallop and run till the road is dusty. Give us music for his horse and Rusty. Quietly, Rusty listens as he hears the two men in the cabin below plotting. He hears the man named Speck say,
15: Now listen, Beagle. When Dooley gets here tomorrow, I'll talk him into hiring us for our old pitch. And once we're on the inside, we can wait for our chance to pull off the job.
16: Well, I don't know, Specs. We get caught, they'll throw the book at us.
15: Don't be so nervous. I used to weigh twice what I do now. And I had a mustache then. Nobody'll know me. And he never saw you before. So relax.
16: Well, okay, Specs, you're the boss. Only I ain't in no hurry to go back to jail.
0: Last picture top row, Rusty says to himself,
9: Golly, jail. They must be bad men. And they're planning to do something to Mr. Dooley. Oh, I wish I could see them, but they're just out of sight under the stairs.
0: Next morning, first picture bottom row, Rusty looks for Stovepipe. He finds him washing up for breakfast. Stovepipe exclaims,
16: Why, Rusty, my boy, what are you doing here? I thought I told you to wait in the shack till I came for you.
9: Yes, I know it, Mr. Stovepipe, but something happened. I just had to tell you right away.
16: Well, now look, my boy, Dooley arrived last night, and he'll be up any minute. Let's hie ourselves to a modest beanery and break our fast. Come along.
9: Yeah, but I... Well, okay, Mr. Stovepipe.
0: A little while later, third picture, bottom row, Rusty and Stovepipe are having breakfast in a restaurant nearby.
16: Now then, Rusty, my lad, did you see a ghost? Or did the three bears come home and find you'd eaten their porridge?
9: Please, Mr. Stovepipe, I'm not kidding. Those men are planning to hurt Mr. Dooley, and they mean to start by getting a job running a concession with his carnival.
0: And Rusty goes on, last picture.
9: I tried to see him, but I couldn't. But all we need to do is to see who gets a job in a concession, and that's them.
16: Yes, my boy, ordinarily a logical conclusion. But I happen to know that Mr. Dooley means to add at least 6 new concessions.
9: Oh, gee. Well, how are we going to find out who they are, then?
16: I don't know, my boy. That's going to be a problem.
1: Oh, that will be a problem because Rusty doesn't know who they are or what they look like.
0: Well, now, how would you hope to catch those men?
1: Well, oh, I know. I'd go to every one of the concessions and listen to the men's voices, and maybe I could tell from their voices who they were.
0: That's a very good idea. You're very clever.
1: Yes, I am, am I?
0: Yes, you are. Well, let's hope that Rusty does just that. And next week, we'll find out. Now, let's go over the page.
1: Oh, look, here's Donald Duck, my favorite.
0: And we won't waste a second. So here we go with your favorite, Donald Duck. Say the magic words with me. Squeegeum, squeegeum, squiddly chicka-chack. Let's have music to fit a quack, quack. Today, Donald's 3 nephews, Huey, Louie, and Dewey, are going sliding. And second picture, they are at the foot of a snow-covered hill with 2 sleds and a long, long rope. They tie one end of the rope to one of the sleds and leave that sled at the foot of the hill. Then they start walking up the hill, uncoiling the rope as they go. At the top of the hill, they tie a pulley to a tree. And Dewey says,
17: "Now pull the rope through the pulley."
0: So they run the rope through the pulley and tie it to the sled they brought with them to the top of the hill. Then Dewey exclaims,
17: "Get it? As we slide down on this sled, it pulls the other sled up."
0: Huey says,
17: "Yeah."
0: And Louie exclaims,
17: "Slick."
0: The boys all get on the sled, preparing to slide down. At that moment, Donald, carrying a pair of skis, comes up the hill, last picture, top row. Not seeing the sled at the bottom of the hill, he says,
17: "Wow, wow, wow, that's funny. A rope."
0: So he steps over the rope so one foot is on either side of it. First picture, bottom row, he says,
17: "Wonder where it goes."
0: And with a rope between his legs, Donald starts up the hill. At that moment, down the hill come Louie, Huey, and Dewey on their sled.
17: "Hiya, Uncle Donald!"
0: And they shoot past Donald down the hill. And up the hill comes the empty sled that's tied to the rope. And since the rope is between Donald's legs, it hits Donald in the seat of his pants.
17: Hi!
0: Tossing him up in the air and head under heels into the snow. And last picture, Huey, Louie, and Dewey run up and take one look at Donald's waving legs. And Dewey says,
17: "Hey, how do you like that? Falls down before he even gets his skis on."
1: That was so funny.
0: Yes, it was. How foolish can you be? Who'd ever think of straddling a rope and walking uphill with it between your legs?
1: I wouldn't. I would look and see what the rope was tied to first.
0: So would I. Oh, that Donald, he's some character.
1: Yes, that Donald, he's some character.
0: Well, now let's go across the page, because there's Roy Rogers.
1: Oh, yes, and Roy and his friend Brimstone are taking the outlaws they captured to town to turn them over to the sheriff.
0: When suddenly somebody came up the road yelling for help.
1: And I'll bet you that means that Roy is starting a new adventure.
0: Well, let's find out right now. Here we go with Roy Rogers, King of the Cowboys. Hi-yip-i-yo, now here we go with Roy and Trigger. Hi-yip-i-yo. Roy and his friend Brimstone are on their way to town with the captured outlaws.
18: 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Help! Save me! Help! Save me!
0: Roy sees a man running toward them. Hey, great guns, that's my old friend, Dolfo Hawkins. Hey, just a minute, Dolfo, calm down.
18: Oh, Roy Rogers, am I glad to see you. Hey, you gotta help me.
0: Roy dismounts and says to Brimstone, "Hey, Brimstone, you deliver the Sphinx gang to the Pine City Sheriff. I'll be along after I see what's given Dolfo the willies." Brimstone replies,
19: "Okay, Roy. All right, come on, you ornery Al Hoots, and no funny stuff."
0: As the men ride off last picture top row, Roy leads Trigger and follows Doleful, who runs back down the road.
18: "Well, now, what's eating you, Doleful? You get attacked by an Indian war party? Hey, you don't know. You don't reckon a passel of Redskins will bother me, do you? Place is 10 times worse."
0: They come around a bend in the road, and Roy sees Doleful's wagon tipped over, leaning against a tree at the edge of a steep cliff.
18: "Hey, what happened here?" "That's the ore wagon I drive for the Bratton Freight Line, Roy. hauling ore down from the Tomahawk mine. Hey, look out, look out! Roy looks up to see a huge boulder crashing down the hill. They quickly jump aside.
6: Yeah, he's at it again. Hey, he ain't human. Now, you see what I mean? You don't know what I'm up against, Roy. Hey, over there, now, easy there, Trigger, easy.
0: Roy draws his guns and looks up the hill and shouts,
20: Hey, who's up there? Show your face or I'll come after you.
0: Last picture, a young boy with a bow and arrow over his shoulder and a gun in each hand shouts down,
20: Who dares challenge Tornado Tim Hawkins? Reach for the sky or I'll let you have it between the eyes.
1: Why, that's the strangest thing I've ever seen. That's just a little boy up on that cliff.
0: Yes, it is.
1: Well, what in the world is he trying to do?
0: Well, looks like he thinks he's a well-heeled outlaw and is trying to terrorize the countryside.
1: Well, Roy shouldn't have any trouble taking care of him.
0: Well, we'll find out if he does next week. Now, that's all the time I have. But before I go, here's that nice fellow with some more interesting information. Well, honey, and all you boys and girls, I gotta go now, but be sure to meet me with our little friend Miss Honey next week when I read Puck the Comic Weekly. For I'm the Comic Weekly man, the jolly Comic Weekly man. I'll be back to read the funnies to you happy boys and honeys. Don't forget, boys and girls, see you all next week. Your friend...

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8: 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Tell him that 14 minutes from now, the Equitable Society, the sponsor of this program, has some important news for homeowners as well as for people who are thinking of buying or building a home. Tell him that he's going to hear about a money-saving plan that will give him and you special protection. It's known as America's finest plan for home ownership. Tonight's FBI file, The Sinister Lighthouse.

0: As we speak to you tonight, an unprecedented tidal wave of crime is sweeping our country from coast to coast, through village and hamlet and town and city, destroying lives and property, and smashing savagely at the very pilings on which rests the whole structure of American society. It is the biggest crime wave in the history of our country. As to its magnitude, we need say no more than this, that major crimes alone, one of which we report tonight, are being committed at the rate of almost 5,000 every 24 hours. That morning, when her wounded veteran husband was discharged from a Long Island hospital wearing his first set of civvies in nearly 4 years, Ann Ruthwell was waiting outside for him in their small convertible. A few hours later, they were driving slowly over a rough dirt trail.
1: Ann?
2: Yes?
1: Can I open my eyes now?
2: Dick, don't you dare.
1: But I'm supposed to see where I'm driving.
2: I'm handling that. And, besides, we're almost there.
1: Where?
2: Never mind.
1: Yeah, I smell salt water, don't I?
2: Do you?
1: We're in Maryland, right?
2: Are we?
1: Sure. And Maryland and salt water means we're somewhere along the shore of Chesapeake Bay.
2: Dick, keep your eyes shut.
1: Okay. I'll keep guessing. Let's see. You run out of the cottage?
2: No.
1: A tent?
2: No.
1: A foxhole?
2: All right, we're here. But don't look yet. There. Darling.
1: Hmm?
2: You remember that letter you wrote me from some island about where you'd like to spend our second honeymoon?
1: Yeah.
2: You said that you'd like to find an old abandoned lighthouse and... Well, look.
1: Baby, you did it.
2: I found it about a month ago and finally dug up the people who own it.
1: Oh, gee, this is wonderful.
2: They never come here, so they said we could use it.
1: Oh, baby.
2: There's not much furniture.
1: Who cares? Come on. Let's go look inside, quick.
2: Oh, be careful, darling.
1: Never mind my leg. Come on. Give me your hand, baby.
2: Okay. That's the front door right there.
1: Well, what are we waiting for? Let's take over. How old is this place, you know?
2: Very, very old.
1: Maybe we'll even find some buried treasure around.
2: I'm sure we will. Here we are.
1: Wait a minute.
2: What's the matter?
1: We've got to do this according to regulations. I'm carrying you through the doorway.
2: Oh, but Dick, darling, you can't.
1: I'm carrying you, baby. Come on.
2: Oh,
1: that's the way we do it.
2: Careful.
1: Okay. Now, a big kiss before I put you down. Huh?
2: Look. Look over there on the couch.
1: Wait a minute. You stand right here.
2: He looks like he's dead. Dick, is he...
1: No, he's not dead. But he's sure knocked out.
2: What happened to him?
1: The hypo needle on this table probably had something to do with it.
2: What's he blindfolded for?
1: I don't know, but looks like we've stumbled into something, baby.
2: What do we do, Dick?
1: We're going to get the police as fast as we can. Come on, let's...
3: Stay where you are, Porky.
1: Who are you? Answer me.
3: If there's any questions to be answered, the boss will take care of that when he gets here. In the meantime...
2: Oh,
3: that's for crashing the party without an invite. Now sit down.

0: Earlier that day, in the Baltimore field office of the FBI, Agent in Charge Grant received an urgent telephone call, after which he quickly summoned Special Agent Coleman to his desk.
1: You got something hot off the wire, Mr. Grant?
2: Yes. You know who John Berkeley is?
1: You mean the plastic manufacturer here?
2: That's the one. He just telephoned. His son, young Howard Berkeley, has been kidnapped.
1: Well, when was this?
2: Sometime after 6 o'clock last night. Young Berkeley had gone up to the family cottage on the bay yesterday by himself to work on his boat.
1: Yes.
2: At 6 o'clock, he telephoned his home to say he was staying at the cottage all night. And that was the last they heard from him.
1: Oh, how did they know he was kidnapped?
2: The father just got an anonymous telephone call a while ago to that effect.
1: Oh.
2: The caller, a man, said Berkeley would receive his instructions later.
1: And in the meantime?
2: Here's the location of the cottage Berkeley gave me. You should be able to find it, all right.
1: Uh-huh.
2: You better take a run up there right now and see if you can pick up any leads.
1: Oh, okay.
2: I'll arrange to have approaches covered right away so we'll get the ransom note without having to contact Berkeley in the open to get it.
1: Right.
2: Get back here as soon as you can. Things may start moving fast.

0: Jesse?
1: Give me your hand. I want to stand up a minute.
0: But that man...
1: My leg's getting stiff.
0: Oh, here.
2: Wait a minute. What are you doing?
1: Just stretching.
2: Sit down.
0: He just got out of an army hospital. He was wounded.
2: So what?
0: He has to exercise his leg.
2: Not on my time, so sit down.
1: If you didn't have that gun...
2: Look, I've got it.
1: Okay.
0: How long are you keeping us here?
2: I told you. That's up to the boss. Wait a minute. That's him coming now.
0: Does that mean we can go?
2: Well, you can ask him that question. He must have saw your car.
3: Huck?
2: Yeah?
3: Whose car is that?
2: Well, we had some unexpected company, but everything's under control.
3: Oh. Who are they?
2: They claim they got permission to use the lighthouse for a second honeymoon.
3: Well, how romantic. Who are you?
1: I'm Dick Roswell, and this is my wife.
3: Where do you come from?
1: We live in the New York suburb, Scarsdale.
3: Oh, the Westchester set, huh?
2: What do we do with them?
3: Mr. Roswell?
1: Yes?
3: I think you ought to know what's going on here.
1: I already have an idea.
3: Did you tell him, Huck?
2: Of course not.
3: Well, that character on the couch there is what you'd call in Westchester a house guest. He's staying here until we collect a chunk of dough from his old man.
0: Kidnapping.
3: Lady, you're being very crude. This is strictly a business deal.
2: Look, what are you telling them all this stuff for?
3: Because they're going to help us, Huck.
2: Huh?
3: On account of this is a business deal, Mrs. Roswell is going to write a business letter for us.
2: Well, what's the idea?
3: A dame's handwriting will set up a good false lead.
2: Oh, yeah, I get it. And besides, her fingerprints won't mean anything, huh?
3: That's right, Huck. Mrs. Roswell, you'll find a box of paper and a pencil on the table there.
0: You mean you want me to write
1: it? It's okay, baby. Here's the paper.
3: Did I ask you to butt in?
1: I'm just handing her a sheet of paper, that's all. Here, Ann.
3: Ready, lady?
0: Yes, sir.
3: Then take this note. To Mr. John R. Berkeley, 2705 Linwood Drive, Baltimore.

0: Here's the Berkeley's morning mail, Mr. Grant. Just came.
1: Good.
0: And if I'm not mistaken, here's the letter we've been waiting for.
1: Handle it carefully, Goldman. We don't want to spoil any fingerprints.
0: Right. Here you are.
1: Yeah, I cleared the post office at 2 a.m. this morning.
0: Yes.
1: Well, let's have a look.
0: What does it say?
1: Berkeley is supposed to leave $20,000 in fives, tens, and twenties in a sack in the boat up at the cottage.
0: When?
1: By midnight tonight.
0: Okay. What's that say about the Baltimore Herald?
1: Berkeley is to run a notice in the afternoon's Herald saying instructions are being complied with.
0: The usual threat, of course, to the victim.
1: Yes.
0: Well, there's not much time to get that notice in the paper.
1: It'll be in there. And the money will be in the boat tonight, too. I'm calling Berkeley now to arrange it. While I'm doing that, get a messenger and shoot him over to the bureau with that note.
0: To check it for fingerprints.
1: Yes, and the handwriting, too. Which is a woman's, if I miss my guess.
0: Looks like it.
1: Well, we ought to hear from the bureau in 2 or 3 hours. Maybe we'll get the lead that will drown those water rats.

0: Say, boss.
1: What is it, Doc?
0: You need any help?
1: No, I'm just about finished.
2: What's he doing?
0: Tying Berkeley up. We deliver him tonight.
3: Can he whistle any other song?
0: He happens to like that song. He also happens to like the singer who uses it.
2: It also happens to be driving us crazy.
4: Well, everything's in real good shape.
0: Boss.
4: Well?
0: What time is it?
4: Why?
0: Well, it'll take us nearly an hour to row across to that boathouse.
4: That's right.
0: Well, how much time we got?
4: Enough.
0: You haven't said what we're going to do with him and her.
4: That's right.
0: Well?
4: Ox, give me the hypo needle.
0: Berkeley don't need no more, boss. I just stuck him a few minutes ago, remember?
4: Ox.
0: Yeah?
4: The needle.
0: Okay. There you are. And here's the stuff.
4: Mrs. Russell?
3: Yes, sir?
4: Raise your right sleeve.
2: Wait a minute.
4: Well?
2: You're not going to give her any hypo.
4: Raise your sleeve, Mrs. Russell.
3: No. No, don't.
2: You heard what I said.
4: Raise your sleeve.
3: No! No, no!
2: Get away from
3: no.
2: her! Get away from me, you...
0: Hold it, chum!
4: Thanks, Huck. Now, Lord, load Berkeley in the boat for you while I put Mrs. Russell...

And now, before the FBI file on the sinister lighthouse resumes, as it will in just a moment, here's that important message for homeowners and home buyers. This week, at the Equitable Life Assurance Society, I met a self-sacrificing father. Because of an expensive operation that saved his little daughter's life, this father found that he was unable to meet the monthly payments on his home. But he'd forgotten that the Equitable Society's Assured Home Ownership Plan provides a cash fund for just such financial emergencies. Well, you should have seen the relief on his face when he learned that he could keep his home and that the cash fund in his Assured Home Ownership Plan would take care of his monthly payments for a full year. This cash fund is just one of five major advantages of the Assured Home Ownership Plan. The other four are, one, the mortgage is canceled, paid off in full if owner dies. And besides, every dollar previously paid on principal is returned in full to the widow along with the canceled mortgage. Two, the special cash fund increases as the mortgage shrinks. It can be used to shorten the term of the mortgage, pay off a 20-year mortgage, for example, in as little as 14 years, saving 6 years interest. Three, mortgage interest not at 6%, not at 5%, but at only 4%. Four, liberal allowance to cover title search, lawyer's fees, and other closing costs. No broker's commission or bonus charges. Frankly, there is no other plan like this anywhere. The Equitable Society calls it America's finest plan for home ownership. It protects you against the two major hazards of home mortgages, death and hard times. So if you're planning to buy or build a house, or if you now own a home, get complete information on the Assured Home Ownership Plan from your Equitable Society representative. 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The Equitable Life Assurance Society of the United States. And now back to the FBI file, The Sinister Lighthouse.

0: In crimes of abduction, such as reported tonight from the files of your FBI, kidnappers have all the advantages at first. But not for long does this unfavorable balance remain intact. For time and events in the course of executing their prepared plot are constantly at work against them. And quite often, it is some unexpected event which leads to their undoing. Certainly in this case, the appearance of the war veteran and his bride at the lighthouse hideout was an unexpected event. It is now about 11 o'clock. On the floor of the lighthouse lie the unconscious forms of the war veteran and his bride. A few yards away, the kidnappers are putting out from shore in a rowboat. At their feet, the drugged body of their victim. And in the Baltimore office of the FBI, a few miles away.
1: Well, an hour from now, Mr. Grant, the kidnappers will have collected that $20,000, and here we are just sitting.
2: I know. This is the toughest part of a kidnapping case, Coleman.
1: I'd give anything if we could be at that boathouse when they get there.
2: So would I. But we can't gamble with the victim's life.
1: Well, we should be hearing from Washington.
2: I know they've had the ransom note for several hours now.
1: There must have been some fingerprints on it.
2: Maybe none they've got a record of.
1: Washington.
2: I hope so. Grant speaking. Right. It's Washington, all right.
1: I got my fingers crossed.
2: Hello? Yes? Uh-huh. Woman's handwriting, huh? We see that much. Any record of it? I see. What about fingerprints? What? But that doesn't make sense. Uh-huh. All right, I got the name. Lives where? Okay, we'll go to work on it right now. Thanks.
1: What doesn't make sense?
2: The note was written by a woman. There are five good fingerprints of a man on it.
1: Well, that's not so hard to take.
2: But this part is. The duplicates of those prints were found in the non-criminal file.
1: Huh?
2: They are the prints of a discharged veteran with a clean record.
1: Well.
2: And what's more, he was just released yesterday morning from a Long Island Army hospital.
1: Hey, wait a minute.
2: That's what I say. But fingerprints don't lie.
1: I know,
2: he and his wife live with his family in Scarsdale, New York. Let's get the New York office on the phone, and fast.

0: Say, boss.
1: Well?
0: I think we got away with them 20 G's too easy.
1: Just keep on rowing out and be thankful for this fog.
0: Anyway, I'm glad we got that kid off our hands now.
1: I think you've got a point there, Ox.
0: Yeah, I was beginning to get... Hey.
1: Well,
0: wait a minute. Look, that kid won't be able to tell nobody nothing about us because he never got a look at us.
1: That's right.
0: But the other two got a real good look at us.
1: So?
0: Well, maybe we ought to go back to that lighthouse and knock him off for keeps.
1: Look, so far we've done this job clean, and that's the way it stays.
0: But they can identify us.
1: For that, they need our names, where we're from, and our fingerprints, none of which they have.
0: Yeah, but if...
1: Keep on rowing to where we hit the car. We're getting back to New York fast.

0: Take it easy, fella.
1: Huh?
0: You'll be all right.
1: Who are you?
0: We're special agents of the FBI.
1: FBI?
0: That's right.
1: Oh. Anne. My wife. Where is she?
0: She's right here.
1: But they
0: Apparently, she was drugged.
2: She's coming around all right now, Mr. Grant.
0: Good.
2: It'll take a couple of minutes for her mind to clear.
1: If I ever get my hands on those
0: Just tell us what you know about them, quickly.
1: Well, sure, but... But how did you get here? I mean...
0: Fortunately, your fingerprints were on the ransom note.
1: Good, then it worked.
0: What do you mean?
1: I did that on purpose. I knew my print would be on record on account of being in the Army, and maybe you could trace us here that way.
0: That's just what happened.
1: Anne and I came here for our second honeymoon.
0: We know all that. We've talked to your folks. And you stumbled into a kidnapping.
1: Yeah.
0: And they forced your wife to write the note.
1: That's right.
0: They've collected the ransom by now. Now it's up to us to catch them. With your help.
1: What do you want to know?
0: How many were there?
1: Two.
0: Can you give us a good description?
1: Let me see.
0: Well, did they have any distinguishing characteristics or marks or habits that might help us?
1: Well, the only habit I remember was the boss kept whistling the same tune over and over and over.
0: What tune?
1: I never heard it before.
0: Any particular reason for him whistling it?
1: The other one let something slip about some girl that sings it all the time.
0: Who was she?
1: He didn't say.
0: Did you get any idea where they're from?
1: They seem to know New York pretty well.
0: See if you can remember how the tune went.
1: Well, I'm not much good at that.
3: Yes?
1: Anne, darling.
3: Dick.
1: Everything's all right, baby.
0: Maybe she can remember how that tune went.
1: Yeah. Anne, listen, baby.
3: Dick, I'm so sick.
1: You're gonna be okay, darling. Listen, you gotta help these men. They're from the FBI.
3: What?
1: That tune he was whistling all the time.
3: Tune?
1: Yeah, the one that kidnapper whistled. How did it go?
3: I don't remember.
1: Sure you do. You never forget a tune. Come on, snap out of it, baby. You remember that song, it might help the FBI catch them.

0: The FBI? What do you want to see me about?
1: Since you're a prominent nightclub operator here in New York, Mr. Cardone, you might be just the man who can help us.
0: What do you mean?
1: We want you to identify a tune for us.
0: Tune? What tune?
1: We don't believe it's published. Probably special material. Mrs. Roswell.
2: Yes?
1: Would you sing it for him?
0: Hey, now look here. If this is some trick to get this girl an audition...
1: We identified ourselves, Cardone. And we're after a couple of kidnappers. Sing the tune, Mrs. Roswell.
0: Okay. I know it's not an audition gag now.
1: What's the tune?
0: That's Kay Wentworth, theme song.
1: Who's she?
0: Nightclub singer. I booked her here several times.
1: Where is she now?
0: Around town. Why?
1: Who's her boyfriend?
0: Is she married?
1: To whom?
0: Trumpet player.
1: Oh.
0: That bad?
3: Look, Mr. Grant.
1: Yes?
3: Just because our man whistles a tune all the time doesn't necessarily mean he knows Kay Wentworth.
1: That's true.
3: He might be, well, just an ardent admirer of hers. Is Miss Wentworth singing anywhere now, Mr. Cardone?
0: No.
3: You know what I'm thinking, Mr. Grant?
1: I believe I do. Mr. Cardone.
0: Yeah?
1: I'm sure you book your talent for the club far in advance. But this is an emergency. And if you cooperate with the FBI, you may be helping out...

0: And now, ladies and gentlemen, as the piece de resistance of our Sunday night celebrity show here at the Key Club, we present that scintillating singer of sophisticated songs, Miss Kay Whitworth.
1: There she is, boss. Oh, she's gorgeous, huh?
2: You keep quiet now, Ox, or you'll eat this bottle.
1: Huh, boss?

0: Hey, boss.
1: I told you to keep
0: but look,
1: quiet.
0: Look who's coming this way.
1: I don't care who it is.
0: It's them kids from the lighthouse.
1: What?
0: And I got two other guys with them.
1: Let's get out of here.
2: Just a minute, you.
1: What's the idea?
2: I believe you already know Mr. and Mrs. Roswell here. And we're special agents of the FBI.
1: Look, I don't know what...
3: They're the men, all right.
2: Then sit back down, both of you. We went to a lot of trouble to arrange Miss Wentworth's appearance here, especially for you, mister. You ought to hear the finish of her number. You'll have a lot of time to whistle it.

The Berkeley kidnappers were tried and convicted and sentenced to life imprisonment in a federal penitentiary. Yes, the tremendous upsurge of crime in post-war

Yes, the tremendous upsurge of crime in post-war America finds the kidnapper at work again. Undaunted by the fact that his predecessors back in the 20s and early 30s were, without exception, brought to justice. But your FBI warns him here and now that once again, with the cooperation of you, the American citizen, he and all his breed will be wiped out.

0: Next week, another thrilling case from the files of your FBI. We'll tell you about it in just a moment. Certain features of the Equitable Society's assured home ownership plan are easily remembered, such as the low interest of only 4% and the fact that if the owner dies, the widow owns the home free and clear. But there are other facts about this plan that you should know. And that's why we suggest you see the nearest Equitable Society representative without delay. He has all the information at his fingertips and plenty of literature for reference and study. Call him tomorrow. Look up the number of the Equitable Life Assurance Society in your phone book. EQUITABLE. The Equitable Life Assurance Society of the United States.
1: Next week, we will bring you another colorful story from the files of the Federal Bureau of Investigation. Flowers for the Corpse.
0: The incidents used in tonight's Equitable Life Assurance Society's broadcast are adapted from the files of the Federal Bureau of Investigation. However, all names used are fictitious, and any similarity thereof to the names of persons living or dead is accidental. Tonight, the music was composed and conducted by Frederick Steiner. The author was Frank Ferries, and your narrator was Dean Carlson. This is your FBI, is a Jerry Devine production. And now this is Carl Frank speaking for the Equitable Life Assurance Society of the United States and the Equitable Society's representative in your community, and inviting you to tune in again next week at the same time when the Equitable Life Assurance Society of the United States will bring you another colorful story from the files of the Federal Bureau of Investigation. Flowers for the Corpse. On this is your FBI.
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5: Terry and the Pirates. Minchow, a Chinese town located in the Kunlun range of mountains, is the scene of many surprises for Terry and his friends Pat Ryan, Burma, Jude Hennick, and April Kane. Yes, and Connie, too. There was a strange disappearance of the Chinese chemist, Dr. Moy Ben, head of an experimental gas laboratory. Later, an envelope containing secret gas formulas was stolen from Terry. Both Jude Hennick and Pat Ryan suspect Kennington Hook of having a hand in the theft, but they have no clues. Today's transcribed story will point the way to a new adventure, so listen closely. Terry and the Pirates is brought to you by the makers of Libby's Tomato Juice, one of Libby's 100 famous foods. To get the most fun out of things and come through every test with flying colors, you've got to be feeling swell. Isn't that right? Everything seems easier when you're full of pep. Now, one of the secrets of good health is to eat right. You want to eat the things that will put the sparkle in your eyes and the punch in your muscles. And one thing that will help you do it is Libby's Tomato Juice. Yes, sir, this swell-tasting drink is mighty good for you. It's a grand source of vitamins that everybody needs, especially vitamin C.

0: Libby's tomato juice is an excellent source of vitamin A as well, and it also supplies vitamins B1 and G. As a matter of fact, soldiers in Uncle Sam's big training camps are getting tomato juice. And believe me, this tomato juice of Libby's is easy to take. It's got the refreshing flavor of ripe tomatoes right off the vine. You'll be keen about it right from the word go. So ask your mother to get Libby's tomato juice. And then you drink a big cold glass of it every day. Don't forget that name. Libby's. L-I-B-B-Y-S. And now, Terry and the Pirates. And now let's return to the roomy log cabin not far from Min Chow, where Terry and his friends are living. It is late afternoon as we find Pat Ryan talking with the pilot, Dude Hennig.
1: Yeah, I know, Dude. Wasn't your fault the formula papers were stolen? Terry simply did some wild thinking on his own account.
2: And... I know, Pat. We've gone over all that. That envelope was given to me by General Chang. It was my responsibility. All the alibis in the world won't bring the papers back.
1: Look, you searched along the trail leading to the gas laboratory, of course.
2: Yeah, Connie and I looked. Even the footprints told us little, and now the snow is melting.
1: You still suspect this man Hook, the doctor's assistant?
2: Well, of course I do. Hook knew Terry was going to bring him the formula papers.
1: That's just it. Why should Hook hide along the dark trail and bop Terry on the head and steal the papers?
2: I don't know, unless... Well, Hook knows if those papers were stolen, it would place me in a bad spot with General Chang and everybody else.
1: Yeah, I thought of that. But why should Hook want to do it?
2: Bess, I don't know. Unless Hook is crooked. Unless he's working for the Dragon Lady.
1: We have no evidence, Dude.
2: We haven't any.
1: Now take it easy. We have two problems to think about. First, to recover the stolen gas formula.
2: But quick.
1: Second, to find Dr. Moy Ben.
2: Look, we've got to start somewhere, Pat. Let's start with the experimental laboratory up there on the hill. How about it?
1: Suits me. What do you want to do?
2: Well, I've been talking to Connie. You know, he's pretty good at getting into places. So tonight, you and I'll go up there and see what we can find.
1: Frozen stiff waiting out here, Duty.
3: Yeah, same here. Connie ought to be along in a minute now.
1: Both freeze and crack up in little pieces if he doesn't.
3: Yeah, it was warm enough during the day. The snow was melting, but now...
1: He always freezes up at night.
3: Yeah.
1: Well, listen to those timber wolves.
3: Yeah, mountains are full of them. Hey, here comes someone. Must be Connie. Hey, Connie. This way. We're over here.
4: Oh, a thousand pardons, gentlemen. Connie has Mixi gas house is all gone of people. O-M-K.
3: The coast is clear, huh?
1: Did you manage to get inside the laboratory, Connie?
4: It is so. It is fixed up to enter immediately, if not sooner.
3: You mean the laboratory door is open?
4: Yeah. Accepting for busy nervousness in knees or is hotsy-doki. Follow my heels, if you please will.
3: Here's the high-wire fence around the laboratory and the gas tanks.
4: It is so said we shall pass through iron gate in wire fence. Connie has fixed so no rocks delay our walk.
1: Good work, fella. By the way, where is Brother Hook tonight?
3: Well, maybe he's down at the cabin with Berman April. I don't know.
1: Well, as long as he's out of the way for a few hours.
4: Follow on heels, gentlemen. This way, please.

0: Hey, you better not light any lights. Use our flashlights.
1: Uh-huh.
0: You've never been up here before, I bet.
1: No. Boy, the smell of all the chemicals is pretty awful.
0: Too bad you have to come up here this way.
1: Well, I'll worry about it later.
0: Now, Connie, have any idea where Hook's desk is?
2: There is desk with chair down the hall.
0: Well, then lead us to it. I want to have a look-see and get it over with. Pat, we've got to be careful going along this hall. The tanks, you see, they contain various kinds of chemicals or poison gases. Be careful you don't open any jets. It might send us all bye-bye for good.
1: I'm walking like I was on eggs duty.
0: Maybe I have a gas up here. It's outside in one of the big tanks called Moiben. It turns steel to ashes.
1: Yeah, Terry mentioned it. Devil's own invention, eh? Imagine what a gas like that would do if it was ever released in a city or even a town as small as Min Chau.
2: One, two desks in this room, peoples. Side by each.
0: I wonder if the desk is locked.
1: Well, I got hold of a bunch of keys in town. One of them is sure to fit.
0: Well, then get busy and work fast. I'll take Dr. Moiben's desk. Yeah, she's unlocked. It's a pretty sure sign there's nothing of value in here.
1: And Hook's desk is locked.
0: Uh-huh.
1: Well, these keys are...
0: It doesn't seem to be much of anything in this desk.
1: Ah, here we are. This key will do the trick.
0: Uh-huh.
1: Now, let's see. Nothing much here. Two technical books, writing paper.
2: A wild duck chase, perhaps.
0: We try the middle row, Pat.
1: I think we're wasting time. If Hook is half as clever as we think he is, we'll find nothing around here. That's the trouble. People try to be too smart. We overlook important things because they're right in front of our eyes.
0: Well, keep on looking. You never can tell about... Bess, I fancy this helps our case against Mr. Kennington Hook.
1: Well, what's that do?
0: Yeah, take a look for yourself. Do you recognize this?
1: Well, that'll be a... It's the envelope. The original envelope General Chang gave you when we started from Min Chau.
0: Yeah, the same envelope that was stolen from Terry.
1: Only the formula plates are missing.
0: Yeah. Well, we can't expect all the breaks. This envelope certainly indicates that Handsome Hook had something
2: Hush,
0: to do...
2: I'm quiet. Oh, somebody has come inside from outside. Shutting of door was from front side.
1: The night watchman. Does this place have such a thing?
2: Perhaps, Lee, but doubtfulness.
0: Okay, keep the flashlights off. We'll wait here in the dark a moment and find out.
2: Who is in building is not coming this way. So must have stopped in other room, Connie would suggest. Oh, loosen. In front place room is click machine.
1: A typewriter, no less.
0: Yeah, there's a light on now. You can see it through the doorway down the hall.
1: Who could it be? Hook or... For who?
2: Mr. Ryan Pott. Please excuse Connie, who makes Rook see. Wait here in darkness. I shall return topside soon.

0: Tani has returned as before. Tippy Toes and Rooksy. The man at Click Machine I have never seen before now.
1: You're sure you've never seen him around, Connie?
0: Man at Click Machine is stranger, Mr. Doodle.
2: Well, that may be true, but he seems to know his way about. Coming in the front way, using a typewriter.
0: Stranger is bad face, looking evil to Connie.
2: Look, suppose I go down the hall and step into the room and talk to him. You and Connie can jump in a moment, eh?
1: Yeah, sounds okay. I'd like to know who that midnight visitor is.
2: Look, you wait here a few minutes before you join me. I'd like to talk to our visitor. Good evening.
3: Huh? What?
2: Oh, you were so busy you didn't hear me enter.
3: Say, what do you want? Who are you? You're not the watchman, are you?
2: One guess is as good as another.
3: Yeah, well, listen, I'm okay. See, I'm all right. I don't go for all this snow stuff a million miles from a big city, but business is business, and I got a right to be here. It's okay with the boss, eh?
2: What boss do you mean?
3: Boy Hook, of course. Who do you think?
2: Did Dr. Moy Ben give you permission to come in here at this time of night and peck on that typewriter? You don't sound like a stenographer or look like one either.
3: The doc ain't hit anymore.
2: The doc, eh? Who told you that?
3: Well, I heard something about it. Maybe Hook spilled it. I don't remember no details.
2: Well, why all the typewriting at midnight?
3: Well, my handwriting ain't so hot, so... Well, I can bang on a typewriter a little, see?
2: Did Hook give you a key so you could get in here?
3: Say, wait a minute. Who are you to be tossing questions at me?
2: That sheet of paper on the typewriter, what is it?
3: Well, wait a minute. That's none of your business.
2: Let me see that paper before I put your nose on top of your head.
3: Yeah, well, nothing doing now.
2: Come on, hand it over. Hand it over. You got a handful of knuckles ready to drop your head over appetite.
3: All right. But it won't mean nothing to you.
2: Does it mean anything to you?
3: Why, certainly, sure.
2: You're lying. You were simply making a copy from that paper there at your elbow on the desk.
3: Well, what if I am?
2: Interested in gas formulas, eh?
4: Hey, Pat, what's all this about gas formulas?
2: Hey, dude, this bozo was making a copy of a gas formula. Does he look like a chemist to you, dude?
4: If he's a chemist, I'm Santa Claus. What's your name, mister?
3: Who wants to know? What is it?
4: I'll just take charge of these formula papers. They're on the desk.
3: Hey, wait a minute. You can't have
4: them. You just sit there and watch me.
3: Now, listen, mister. I don't know who you are, but I got as much right to him as Hook has, see? I knew where Hook hit him, and so, well, I come here tonight and got him. I was going to make a copy for myself.
2: Here, take a look at this. Did you ever see this envelope before?
3: Say, what is this? Who are you?
4: Look here, Pat. These formula papers, when I fold them up, they fit into this envelope perfectly. Now, you, speak up. Tell us exactly what you know about these papers, and don't waste your breath with smart talk.
3: Yeah, well, good if I don't.
4: Yeah, look, you have part of a brain anyway. It's midnight, you're in the Chinese mountains, you can get into very unhappy trouble up here, and nobody would ever know or care. Now, if you tell us the who, what, when, where, and why of all this, unless you want to slide down the nearest ravine.
5: Well, at last, Dude Hennick has definite proof linking Kennington Hook to the stolen formula papers. Who is this midnight stranger who came in and used the typewriter? I'll give you a hint about tomorrow's adventure in just a moment. Now remember, ask your mother right away to get some cans of Libby's tomato juice. It's the grand-tasting juice of red, ripe, prize tomatoes. It looks delicious. It tastes simply swell, and it's mighty good for you. Tell Mother that Libby's tomato juice is rich in vitamin C, and I know she'll be glad to get some. Libby's tomato juice is a fine breakfast drink, fine between meals, too. Another dandy drink that Libby brings you is pineapple juice from Hawaii. It has the wonderfully delicious flavor of field-ripened Hawaiian pineapple. It's a drink that everybody goes for. Ask your mother now to get Libby's pineapple juice and Libby's tomato juice. Well, I'm sure you'll all want to be with Jude and Pat and Connie as they confront the man at the typewriter in the laboratory. When a new surprise and a new danger turns the tables during this midnight adventure. Now, it's due to happen on tomorrow's transcribed thriller. So get your share of excitement at the same time when you hear the following.
6: Yo-ho, yo-ho, brushless or lather, boys, whichever you've the notion.
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1: The journey back to Magic Island is proving much more difficult than the escape from the island. Just off the coast of Lower California, Old Mexico, the Gregory boat has run into one of the hurricanes so common to that locality, known as the Chubasco. The storm is so bad that the small boat is in great danger, which is increased when the motors stop and leave them helpless. Jerry radios to the girl commander of the Euclidean submarine, which is following them, and she picks up their anchor with a magnetic fin on the stern of the submarine. For several hours, the storm rages, then is gone as suddenly as it appeared. We find Captain Bradford and Mrs. Gregory standing at the wheel as the storm subsides.
2: Oh, Tex, that was the worst storm I've ever been through.
3: Certainly the worst I ever went through in a boat as small and helpless as this one.
2: Now that the wind has gone down, we're moving awfully fast. Do you think it's safe to be towed at this speed?
3: Might be a good idea to go a little slower. That girl certainly makes that submarine move along.
2: What are your chances of starting the engines?
3: Can't tell until I look at them and see how much damage Peterson did.
2: You're sure he did it?
3: How else did it happen?
2: Accident?
3: No chance. Those motors quit cold when they were running perfectly. That was no accident.
2: Where is Peterson now?
3: But we'll have to find out. We should go and stay with Joan in the radio room and send Jerry to me.
2: Well, can't I help you?
3: Nothing for you to do. I'll feel safer if you're in the cabin with Joan when we round Peterson up. And while you're in there, call the submarine commander. Explain our position to her. Tell her that this speed is too high in smooth water. She'll have to cut down to about 25 knots if she's going to lose us.
2: Very well, Tex. You'll be careful, won't you?
3: Don't worry about me. Run along. There's Jerry coming out of the cabin now.
2: Well, I'll hurry in and stay with Joan.
4: Well, Mrs. Gregory, storm all over?
5: Well, it looks like it, Jerry. I'm going in with Joan, and the captain wants to see you right away.
4: Okay. Joan's listening to the radio. Morning, Skipper. That submarine sure dragging us along.
3: Yeah, a little too fast, Jerry. I just told Mr. Gregory to radio that girl commander to cut her speed to 25 knots. She'll have us flying if this keeps up.
4: Did you try to start the motors?
3: Haven't had a chance to see what's wrong with them. Didn't dare leave this wheel while the storm was so high.
4: Well, I'll take the wheel if you want to look at the engines now.
3: Good idea, kid. Take it over, and you'll have to handle it like a basket of eggs until we lose some of the speed.
4: How about the course?
3: You don't have to worry about that.
4: Oh, sure, I forgot. Submarine's towing us.
3: Yeah, when a boat like this makes 35 knots, you can be sure something's towing us. Well, I'll shove off and have a look at the engines, and Jerry.
4: Yes, sir?
3: If the engineer shows up before I find him, tell him to come and see me. Understand that now. Don't enter into any conversation with him. Leave that to me.
4: Aye, aye, Skipper.
6: Hello there, young feller.
4: Huh? Oh, hey, see, where have you... Oh, never mind. Go see the captain.
6: There is the captain.
4: Down in the engine room, trying to start the motors.
6: He's going to find that pretty hard job, you betcha. I try all night to start them engine.
4: Yes, you did.
6: Yes, I did.
4: Okay. What stopped them in the first place?
6: How should I know?
4: Oh, maybe you shouldn't. You're just the engineer on this boat.
6: When a motor gets ready to quit, it quits. By yimney, what makes us go so fast?
4: Oh, you don't know, huh?
6: How should I know?
4: Yeah, I know. You're just the engineer on this boat. And I suppose you didn't know that there was a Euclidean submarine towing us ever since 2 o'clock this morning.
6: I wonder why the boat goes better without the motor.
4: Sure, and being an engineer, you figured it was all right if the boat got along swell without you. So you crawled into a lifeboat and went to sleep.
6: Yeah, that's a pretty good guess.
4: It's no guess. The lifeboat was the only place you could have been. Now, you'd better go down the engine room and see the captain.
6: I got to go see Mrs. Gregory.
4: You're
6: first.
4: Not going one step toward our cabin?
6: What was that you said?
4: You heard me. Don't you even start around that side of the boat. Now, you get in that engine room and start explaining to the captain.
6: Explaining what?
4: Plenty of things. But the captain will ask the questions. My business is steering this boat.
7: Then give your best attention to your business.
4: Hey, where'd that voice come from?
7: You will learn where a great many things come from if you attempt to prevent my reaching Mrs. Gregory's cabin.
4: So, Joan was right. You're Thales, the Euclidean electrical engineer.
7: Precisely. I am Thales, as well as the trusted and simple Swedish engineer on this boat.
4: Well, you won't be trusted anymore. Now, are you going to start for that engine room, Peterson, or Thales, or whatever your name is?
7: I am going to Mrs. Gregory's cabin.
4: Oh, no, you're not. Just take one step, and I'll use this.
7: So, you have one of the small 60-second ray guns, eh?
4: You bet I have. And I know which end of it works, too.
7: You would be doing a very foolish thing to use that on me. G-47 would not regard your act as particularly friendly to Euclidea.
4: Well, something tells me you're not going to be in any too good with G-47 after he hears about this trip. We were supposed to be allowed to reach the Magic Island safely. And you're sure not helping us along any.
7: I will be the judge of what G-47 will think of this trip.
4: Well, in just about 5 seconds, you won't be the judge of anything. Let him have it, Jim. Good boy, Jimmy. You sure laid him out.
8: It is written when frying pan hit head, head was in wrong place.
4: Well, you sure know what to do with a frying pan besides cooking it.
8: It is a poor skillet which will not serve two masters.
4: Well, I saw you sneaking up on him, but I was afraid you'd never make it before he turned around.
8: Jim Lowe do not care which way head is looking when flying pan falls. If he look too quick, I drop pan quick.
4: Well, you sure did a good job. Now run down the engine room and tell Captain Bradford to get up here quick.
8: Maybe more better let skillet fall on head one more time. Then this fellow boy will not wake up too soon.
4: Oh, he won't wake up too soon. The way he hit that deck, I'll be surprised if he wakes up before we get to the island. Now, you run and get the captain. You'll know what to do from here on in.
8: You take Pipon. If he put head up, you put it down again.
4: Okay, Jim. Mighty good idea to have this my hand at that.
8: I go now. Get Captain Bradford. Remember, Jerry, if head come up, pan go down.
4: Don't worry, Jim. I'll drop it.
5: Well, Jerry, we've been waiting for you to call us to breakfast and... Why, Jerry, what's this?
4: Oh, this is the frying pan from the galley.
2: Did you hit Peterson with it?
4: Not yet.
2: Well, what's happened?
4: Well, the Chinese cook let this pan fall on Peterson's head, and he pushed it a little bit as it fell.
2: Jim Lowe knocked the engineer unconscious with that frying pan?
4: He sure did, but that's only part of the story. Peterson's is Thales.
2: Are you sure, Jerry?
4: Oh, he got so mad when I couldn't let him come to your cabin that he forgot to talk like a Swede and sound just like G-47.
2: Then the warning of that girl submarine commander was correct.
4: Well, I'll say it was. And I think this guy was coming to wreck our boat.
2: But if he'd done that, he would have gone down with the rest of us.
4: Well, I guess he figured on the submarine saving him. He didn't believe me when I told him he was in plenty bad with old G-47.
2: There's no doubt about that. But, Jerry, where's Jim Lowe now and Captain Bradford?
4: Well, the captain went down the engine room, and I sent Jim down there to get him. Here he comes now.
9: All right, Jim, you stay there until I get back. Coming right up, Jerry. Everything all right here?
4: Well, sure is. There's your engineer.
2: Tex, from what Jerry tells me, I gather that Jim Lowe is the hero of the hour.
9: Yes, he is, and he knows it, too. He had to explain to me just how he hit Peterson with it. And he said the sound of the frying pan on Pete's head was music to his ears, like the stroke of a big temple gong.
4: It did make a swell bong when he hit him.
2: And Peterson was really Thales.
9: Looks like it.
2: Well, what'll we do with him?
9: Only one thing to do that I can see. Tie him up and set on him until we get to the island.
4: Well, I don't like the idea of having to watch that guy for days and days. He's too slick.
2: I think you're right, Jerry. It would be hard to keep as clever a man as that prisoner on this boat for long.
9: Say, wait a minute. I've got it. Jerry.
4: Yes, sir?
9: Go in the radio room. You and Joan raise the girl commander on the submarine that's towing us. Ask her what to do with this fellow. She'll know fast enough.
4: Well, good idea. She ought to be told about this anyway.
2: Yes, she's certainly entitled to the information. After all, it was her warning that allowed us to be prepared for this.
9: No doubt of it. Run along, Jerry. Have a talk with that girl in the sub. Then you and Joan come back here and we'll see about some breakfast.
4: Well, can Jim cook it without his frying pan?
9: You can leave the pan here with us. Just now, Jim's looking for the lost pieces of the motors.
2: The lost pieces?
9: Yes, I'm afraid Pete, or rather Thales here, took some of the vital parts off the motors and threw them overboard.
4: Nice little fella he is. Well, here's your frying pan. And if Jim's still busy when we get back, Joan and I'll cook the breakfast.
9: Well, call that sub as quick as you can.
4: Aye, aye, sir. Jerry, can I come in?
5: One moment until I unlock the door. Come in, Jerry.
4: Boy, have I got the news.
5: What is it?
4: Shut that door and let's get this radio set started.
5: The radio is ready to use now, Jerry. What is your news?
4: Well, you'll hear it if you listen when I tell it to the girl submarine commander.
5: Jerry, you have found Thales.
4: I'll say we have.
5: Where?
4: Lying on the deck.
5: You found him there?
4: No, I left him there.
5: How did he get there?
4: Jim Lowe put him there with a frying pan.
5: A frying pan?
4: Yes, sir, a frying pan. Now, keep quiet. Let me call this girl submarine commander on the scrub.
5: But, Jerry, are you sure?
4: I said, keep quiet. Let me use this radio. Captain Bradford's orders, and he said to hurry it up.
5: Very well.
4: Calling Commander S-1, Jerry Hall on Gregory Boat to Commander S-1. Hello, submarine. Gregory Boat to Euclidean submarine. Hello, Commander.
10: Commander S-1 Hello. 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
4: First thing is, will you please slow down to 25 knots? We can't stay in the water much longer at this speed. We'll be up in the clouds.
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4: We found Thales.
10: Proceed with your message.
4: Well, gee whiz. Aren't you surprised? I said we found Thales. Thales.
10: I understood you. Proceed with your message.
4: Oh, golly whiskers. you might get excited about it.
10: It is what I warned you to expect. You are wasting time, Paul. Proceed.
11: Hurry up, Jerry.
4: Okay, okay. Well, we found out that our engineer, a fellow Mrs. Gregory and Captain Bradford have known for years, was really Thales. He sure sounded Swedish enough until he got mad at me. Then he sounded like old G-47. Our Chinese cook knocked him out with a frying pan, and we want to know what to do with him.
10: He will be returned to Euclidea as a prisoner. G-47 will deal with him.
4: Yeah, we figured that, but we're not sure we can hold him that long. There's nothing on board this boat that was made to keep a guy like that prisoner.
10: I will accept the responsibility of his delivery to G-47. Prepare your landing stage on the starboard side. I will rise to the surface and take the prisoner aboard the submarine. You will arrange to deliver him to me at once. That is all.
4: Okay, Commander. We'll have him ready.
11: I am so glad we will not have him aboard this boat.
4: So am I. There goes the Magnus. She's dropped her anchor chain, and in about a minute, the nose of her sub will be sticking up out of the water. Come on, Joan. We've got to get ready to turn Thales over to her.
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0: Once again, the Damon Runyon Theater brings you another story by the master storyteller, Damon Runyon. And this one, The Brakeman's Daughter. And to tell it to you, here is Broadway.
1: Thanks. Well, it is of a fine spring morning, and I am just standing on the corner of 44th watching the spring weather take over and trying to get a few gulps of fresh air in between large portions of taxi exhaust. That is a wonderful morning, and I am thinking how wonderful it is when I feel a tap on my shoulder. I look around and see a young guy's face grinning at me. The face opens and says,
2: "Well now, my old pal Broadway.
1: The Hummingbird. Well, well, well, and how are you?"
2: "Just great. You ain't changed a bit since I saw you last."
1: "2 years ago, huh?"
2: "Yeah, just about."
1: "What brings you to New York from Cleveland, Ohio?"
2: "Oh, it's the big false face sent for me."
1: "Uh-oh."
2: "No rough stuff, just sort of a business conference."
1: "When the big false face calls a business conference, it is very likely to get rough."
2: "Nah, everything's peaceful." "Oh, boy, what weather. I like spring."
1: "It has its points. Mainly, it brings on no snow."
2: "Uh-huh. You know, I..." "Hey, Broadway, take a look at this doll coming at us."
1: "Yeah, she is very restful on the eye."
2: "You know her?"
1: "Never see her before."
2: You
1: know a hummingbird?"
2: "Me? No."
1: "She looks at you."
2: "Yeah. Boy, I never saw a doll like that before."
1: "Neither do I."
2: "You know, I wish I knew her. Yeah, I sure do."
1: Well, I cannot help agreeing with the hummingbird, because the doll who passes is very pleasant to behold. Also, she looks at him, and he looks at her, and it's just the same as if they hold 2 hours conversation. But they are both young, and it is spring. And the way language can pass between young guys and young dolls without them saying a word is practically uncanny. Well, the hummingbird gets his wish. He meets her. And how he does, and what happens after, is something I will tell you in a minute.

0: And now, back to the Damon Runyon Theater and the famous story, The Brakeman's Daughter.
1: Like I say, the hummingbird gazes after the doll. She looks back at him, and there is almost a high voltage line between them. Then something happens.
2: Gee, what a doll. What a
1: doll. Hey, she is not looking where she is going.
3: Crossing against the lights. That truck. Hey, miss! Come on, Broadway. Hey, miss! Look out!
4: Hey, what do you think you're doing, crossing a cow pasture?
3: Are you hurt? You all right?
5: Why? Yes, that was stupid of me.
3: Nah. Well, look where you're driving that truck, Mac.
4: Yeah, maybe you want trouble, huh?
3: None at all. But I got some extra if you want any.
5: Oh, please, it was my fault. I wasn't looking. I crossed against the line.
4: Sure you did.
3: You better move on, Mac.
4: Who do you think you are?
3: I said you better move on.
4: Yeah. Yeah, sure.
3: You look at this. You got to get out of the street. Come on.
5: Thanks.
4: You all right, little miss?
5: What? Oh, yes, thanks. Just a little shake.
1: That is a narrow escape you have.
6: I should have tattooed that truck driver's noggin a little.
5: Oh, no, it wasn't his fault. I guess I've got to learn how to cross streets in New York.
6: You're new here, huh?
5: Yes.
6: Oh.
5: I didn't thank you for pulling me out of the way.
6: Oh, it's all right.
5: Well, you could have been hurt.
6: Not a chance.
5: Yes, there was.
6: Oh, forget it.
5: I guess I'll be going.
6: Sure.
5: I've got some shopping to do.
6: Yeah, I guess so.
5: I guess I'll be going.
6: Uh-huh.
1: I guess she has to go, Hummingbird.
6: Yeah.
5: Well, goodbye, and thank you again.
6: Oh, sure. Don't mention it.
5: Goodbye. I've got to be going.
6: So long.
1: Her name is Sophie Glutz, and she lives in Flatbush.
6: Huh? You say something, Broadway?
1: I say her name is Ermeline Wurzenheimer, and she lives in Schenectady.
6: What?
1: Like I say, her name is Salome Schultz. She lives in the Bronx.
3: Holy mackerel, I don't even know her name.
1: Now, that is very strange. You practically save her life, and you do not find out her name.
3: What a dope, what a sap.
1: Well, she is walking very slow-like. I do not think she is in much of a hurry to get someplace.
3: Sure, come on.
1: I will wait here. Well, get going. For a guy who is hurrying after her, you are given a great imitation of Grant Thune.
6: Let it go.
1: Now I see everything. The hummingbird passing up a chance to meet a doll.
6: That kind, yeah.
1: Why do you say that?
6: Dolls like her ain't for me.
1: She does not seem to think so.
6: Nah, she don't know me from madam.
1: This is news.
6: Well, you don't get it. You got a good look at her?
1: I am fairly busy taking in details, yes. Why?
6: So, a doll like that wouldn't give a guy like me a tumble if she knew who I was.
1: Uh-huh.
6: Well, you know it. Chances are she'd keel over in a dead faint if she found out I was the hummingbird.
1: You got another name?
6: Forgot it long ago.
1: I see.
6: A hummingbird. Flits from doll to doll. All the same kind of dolls. Not like her.
1: I get your point, but things can change.
6: For me? Yeah, what am I standing here for? I gotta find the big false face and see what he wants with me.
1: Oh, sure.
6: Besides, he promised to introduce me to a real classy doll.
1: Oh, so?
6: Sure. Dolly calls the Brakeman's Daughter.
1: The Brakeman's Daughter?
6: Yeah. Hey, you said that like you knew her.
1: No, I never meet her.
6: Well, why you got that funny look on your face?
1: I have? Well, I... maybe I think of something funny.
6: Oh, okay. Want to come along with me?
1: Where?
6: See the big false face.
1: Who, me? Look, Hummingbird, if I know the kind of a meeting this will be, and I think I do, I will stay away.
6: There ain't gonna be no trouble. Come on along. Maybe we'll have some laughs.

0: Maybe we will have some laughs, he says. He does not know that the big false face has a sense of humor. And one of the face's biggest jokes is the brakeman's daughter. Anyway, I go along with the hummingbird, and we get to the place where Big False Face is having this little meeting. He is called False Face because he always wears a castor oil smile that looks like it is painted on. This smile is strictly a throw-off because he is often smiling when he is not amused at anything. Well, like I say, we get to the place. The hummingbird goes in a room. I sit outside with a guy by the name of Crowbar Connolly, one of the face's boys. And the scene is as follows.
1: How come you come along, Broadway?
0: Me? Well, Crowbar, it is a long time since I see the hummingbird.
1: You didn't tip him to the gag, did you?
0: No.
1: Good thing. False Face don't like his gag spoiled.
0: Does he not ever get tired of the brakeman's daughter, Rip?
1: Why should he? It's a good gag. I remember the time Rocco Scarpati got it.
0: Yeah, so do I.
1: It was in the dead of winter. Rocco didn't find his way out of the woods. He froze to death.
0: Yeah, I remember.
1: Of course, it wasn't False Face's fault.
0: No, of course not. He has nothing to do with it.
1: He just likes his fun, that's all.
0: A very light-hearted guy.
1: Working the gimmick on the hummingbird is going to be good. The kid's a lady killer. You know what the False Face tells him?
0: No.
1: He tells the hummingbird that the brakeman's daughter sees him the last time he's in town. Can't wait to meet him. That good?
0: Oh, it is screamingly funny. And it will be especially funny when the hummingbird finds out there is no such character as the brakeman's daughter.
1: Look, he ain't gonna find it out unless he's tipped. As I told you before, the False Face don't like his gags tipped.
0: Believe me, Crowbar, as much as I like the hummingbird, I like to live also.
1: You're smart, Broadway.
0: I am alive.
1: Yeah. Boys are in there a long time. Maybe the False Face is having trouble with Cheeks.
0: Cheeks? Cheeks Chiraki?
1: Yeah, why?
0: Oh, there is a bad boy.
1: Yeah, the False Face got him to rights. If Cheeks don't want to go along with the merger, well...
0: Yeah, I see.
1: Uh-huh. Now, I...
2: So we got it all settled, huh, Cheeks?
1: I guess I gotta play ball with you, False Face.
2: Sure. We all team up. Make a better deal for everybody. Well, hello, Broadway.
3: Hello, False Face.
2: I'm kind of surprised to see you here.
0: So am I.
3: I brought him along, False Face.
2: Oh, I see. Maybe you told him where you was going tonight, Hummingbird, huh?
3: Yeah, I told him.
2: Huh? The brakeman's daughter is a classy doll. Ain't she, Broadway?
0: Huh? Oh, sure she is, yeah.
2: Yeah.
0: Yeah.
1: I gotta be running along, Face.
2: Sure, Cheeks.
1: Yeah, see you later.
2: Wait a minute, Cheeks.
1: Yeah.
2: You're satisfied with the deal, ain't you, Cheeks?
1: Sure. It's a good deal. Why?
2: I was just asking. You seem kind of sore in the other room.
1: Sore at you, Face?
2: Maybe.
1: Why should I be sore?
2: Maybe because you ain't gonna like me as top man.
1: I got no argument.
2: That's the way, Cheeks. That's the way you play ball my way. And you'll play ball a lot longer.
1: Sure, I get it. Well, see you later.
2: Cheeks ain't real happy.
1: Better watch him, Face.
2: I will, Crowbar. Well, what's everybody looking so down about, huh?
0: I guess I have got to go.
2: Stick around, Broadway.
0: I have got an appointment.
2: Later.
3: You want me any more, Face?
2: No, Hummingbird. Hey. Oh, boy, are you a lucky guy. Ain't he, Crowbar?
1: Yeah, there's a million guys who'd give their right arms to meet the brakeman's daughter.
2: Yeah, and boom, she sees you talking to me the last time you're in town, and right off she falls. Like that.
3: Yeah?
2: Am I kidding, Crowbar?
1: No. She falls for you, all right, Hummingbird.
2: Like all dames do.
3: Yeah.
2: I wish I could make him tumble like that.
3: Well, it's a gift, Face.
2: I guess so.
3: What time you want me to meet you tonight?
2: 8, right here.
3: Sure, I'll be here. Yeah, come on, Broadway.
0: Yeah, sure.
2: Stick around, Broadway.
0: But I have
2: Stick around. I ain't seen you for a long time. I'd like to talk to you.
0: Yeah, but I... All right.
3: See you later, Broadway. Face.
2: Sure. You don't think it's funny, Broadway?
0: Ha, ha.
2: You got objections?
0: Look, Face, why pull the gag on a nice kid like the Hummingbird? Pick a guy like Cheek.
2: He knows the gag. I pulled it on him 2 years ago.
0: Oh.
2: You ain't figuring on maybe tipping the Hummingbird, are you? Broadway, I like to have my fun.
0: Yeah, but the Hummingbird will find out I know the gag. He is not going to take it kindly that I do not tip him.
2: And I won't take it kindly if you do.
1: You don't want to spoil no fun, do you, Broadway?
0: I love to see everybody happy, including myself. But one cannot have everything in this world, I guess.
2: That's the ticket. look, the Hummingbird's a cinch to fall for a rib like the Brakeman's daughter.
1: Yeah.
2: First off, he is a 1-2 hit with the doll. Second, he knows it. Third, he never passes up a chance to make the acquaintance of any new doll.
1: Yeah.
2: Brother, oh, I can hardly wait to see the look on his face. Oh, it's going to be good.
3: It's going to be good.
0: Yeah, it is a big joke. But it turns out a little different than the big false face thinks it will. Now, maybe you are wondering what the gag is and what is all the mystery about. Well, I will tell you that in a minute.

0: And now, back to the Damon Runyon Theater and the famous story, The Brakeman's Daughter.
1: Well, it comes up that night. The hummingbird comes into Mindy's where I am having a bite to eat. He sits down, and the scene is as follows.
2: I'm kind of jittery tonight, Broadway.
1: Huh? To tell the truth, I am more than somewhat nervous myself.
2: Yeah? What about?
1: Well, I do not know.
2: But come to think of it, you've been acting kind of funny. What's eating you?
1: Nothing at all, hummingbird. Nothing at all.
2: I got a kind of funny feeling. Maybe I shouldn't go with the false face tonight.
1: What makes you feel that?
2: I don't know. Yeah, it's a funny thing. A week ago, I'd have jumped at the chance to meet up with a classy doll like the face says the brakeman's daughter is, and...
1: Yeah?
2: Why do they call her that?
1: Well, you see... But does not false face tell you the whole story?
2: Well, he did say something about her old man being pretty careful about the doll.
1: That is it.
2: And, they live out in the island, way out.
1: That is what I hear.
2: You know, I wonder if it's worth it. Maybe I just ought to forget the whole thing.
1: Maybe you should.
2: On the other hand, why should I pass up the chance to meet the doll? She says she wants to meet me.
1: Uh-huh.
2: Ever since this morning when I saw that other doll, I've been jumpy. I wish I'd have gotten a name and address.
1: She seems like a very nice doll to know.
2: But not for me, I guess.
3: Well, well. Hello, hummingbird. Broadway.
2: Hiya, Crowbar.
1: Oh, Crowbar.
3: Isn't it about time you got going, hummingbird?
2: Well, it's only a quarter to eight.
3: Yeah. Gee, I wish I was you, kid. I see the brakeman's daughter once, and she is 100%. Me. No doll like that ever goes for me.
2: Mm. Well, guess I'll be going.
3: Sure. Good luck, kid.
2: Thanks. See you later, Broadway.
1: Yeah, okay, hummingbird.
3: Been a good boy, Broadway?
1: Yeah.
3: Face can hardly wait. He's got a new angle all cooked up for the hummingbird.
1: Oh? I think he thinks of every angle. He works the gag 100 times.
3: Oh, this is different. He planted some of the boys out there. And listen, when he knocks on the door, one of the boys is going to start blasting away with a rod. Like it's the brakeman guarding his daughter.
1: My, my. The face certainly does it up fancy.
3: Naturally, the hummingbird's going to take the wind because he don't want to catch any lead.
1: A very sound decision.
3: And the face is going to lead him into the woods out there and lose him.
1: The same woods where Rocco Scarpati freezes to death. Huh?
3: Yeah. That was an added attraction.
1: Yeah. I wonder what the hummingbird is going to say and do. When he finds out what happens to him.
3: Who cares? It's only a gag. I'd like to see the hummingbird's face when he's wandering around in them woods with nobody around for miles and miles. Boy, he's going to be real tired when he finally gets back to New York.
1: So that is the gag. The hummingbird is the sucker. The big false face will lose him in the woods. Well, Face and the hummingbird get out to this lonely part of Long Island. It is very dark, and the only way you can get there is in a car. The house is one that nobody lives in, so it is perfect for the rift. Then the proceedings go as follows.
4: You gotta be real quiet now, hummingbird.
2: I can get lost out here. Hey, how come this doll lives in a joint like this?
4: I told you. Her old man don't like nobody to get close enough to hand her a slice of fruitcake.
2: Look, maybe it ain't worth it.
4: Are you kidding? I tell you, this doll is $1 million, a pile of diamonds. And she takes a fancy to you.
2: Dolls are a dime a dozen.
4: Not like this one. Wait a second.
2: What's the matter, Face?
4: Nothing. I just want to be careful.
2: You sure the brakeman ain't home?
4: She told me he's on a run to Albany.
2: Yeah, but maybe he'll come back.
4: You scared?
2: Me?
4: You're acting like it. The way I hear it, you ain't afraid of nothing.
2: Well, you heard it right, Face.
4: And then what are you beefing about? You scared of an old guy?
2: I'm scared of nobody.
4: If you are, we can go back to the car and drive back to New York. Well?
2: I was just thinking.
5: About what?
2: Another doll.
5: Who?
2: I don't know.
5: You crazy?
2: Yes, so.
4: Now, look. I promised a doll I'd bring you tonight. You're going to make me look like a Welsh?
2: Okay, let's go.
4: Sure.
2: Where's the house?
4: Right up ahead.
2: I don't see any lights.
4: Sure not. There's trees in the way.
2: Yeah.
4: Now, look. I'm going to go onto the porch with you, and I'll knock on the door. When the doll answers, you're on your own, see?
2: I get it.
4: All right. I'll wait at the car for you.
2: Okay.
4: Careful now. We're almost there. There's the porch.
2: Okay, let's go.
4: You got to take it easy. Take a look around first.
2: I don't see anybody. Fact is, I don't believe there's anybody around for miles.
5: Except the brakeman's daughter.
2: All right, let's go.
4: Sure. Now remember, I'll knock, the doll will answer, and then I leave. You got it?
2: You told me 100 times.
4: I just want to be sure you know.
2: Okay, there's the door.
5: Boy. This is going to give you one big kick.
2: Well?
5: Yeah, it's funny. Somebody ought to answer.
6: Who's that? What's going on there?
4: Beat it, kid. It's the brakeman.
7: Face! Hey, Face!
6: The ward, to the right. Come on.
7: Face!
6: Come on!
8: In here. Get in here.
7: What the?
8: Please get in.
7: I can get out of here.
8: Please be quiet.
7: You.
8: Never mind that now. Wait.
7: Look here, doll. I... It's a car. Close. Hey, you. You're the girl this morning.
8: I guess they're gone.
7: You. What are you talking about? What are you doing here?
8: I live here.
7: You. No, you ain't the...
8: Oh, I was scared. Those men came here. They hid all around the house.
7: What men? Look, miss, open up, will you? Give, spill it. What happened?
8: I was upstairs. I heard a car pull up and stop, and then I heard some men talking. I was scared.
7: Well, why didn't you call the cops?
8: There's no phone.
7: Well, you could have put on the lights.
8: There are none, not yet.
7: Look, maybe we better start from the beginning. Now, tell me what happened.
8: Well, I heard the car and then the men. I came downstairs. Somebody tried this door, but I'd locked it from the inside. They tried the windows, but I'd locked them.
7: Yeah, then what?
8: Well, I waited and listened. They went off the porch around to the side of the house. I heard them talking.
7: Well, who? Who were they?
8: I don't know, but... Well, I heard one of them say something that sounded like... Sheik.
7: Sheik. Sheik? Cheeks! Was it Cheeks?
8: Yes, that was it. Cheeks.
7: You wait here.
8: Where are you going? Please don't leave me.
7: Okay, come along. But easy.
8: When I saw you and heard you.
7: Just enough moonlight for that.
8: What were those men doing? And I...
7: Oh, wait. You better stop right there.
8: Why?
7: Take it easy.
8: He's dead.
7: Yeah. He got enough slugs in him to sink a battleship.
8: Who is he?
7: He was a guy we called Big False Face. Now, it's okay, baby. It's okay. There's nothing to worry about now.
8: If I hadn't recognized you, you would...
7: Yeah. If you hadn't, I'd have been with False Face, right alongside him.
8: He'd have killed you, too.
7: Seems likely. Now, maybe you better start doing some explaining.
8: Me? But...
7: Yeah. How come you were here?
8: Well, I live here.
7: So you're the...
8: I just moved in today. It was the only place we could find. That's why there are no lights, no phones.
7: Oh, yeah. And you're sure nobody lives in this place before you come in?
8: No. That's why I wondered how you found out who I was and how you found my address so soon. How did you?
7: Don't make no difference now. Looks like a real funny gag. Yeah. A real funny one. Only it didn't work out the right way. For a guy I used to know.
1: That is what happens. Cheek Shiraki takes advantage of the opportunity to rub out Big False Face.
9: It's a perfect spot for it.
1: Well, there is a big to-do. The gendarmes do a lot of work, and they come up with Cheeks. Naturally, the hummingbird is cleared because the doll tells what she knows. But that is not the end of the story. And what the payoff is, I will tell you in a minute.

0: Like I say, Cheek Shiraki is tagged for rubbing out Big False Face. Then it is a couple days later that I am sitting in Mindy's with the Hummingbird talking about the whole thing.
1: Cheeks had it figured perfect. He knew the False Face was going to be out there. I'd be the only witness. Besides a couple of the faces, boys who were rubbed out first.
0: And the doll saved you, huh?
1: Yeah. Cheeks didn't know she was in the house. It looked perfect. But it wasn't.
0: Yeah.
1: You know, hey, what did you know about the gag?
0: Me? I know it all along, Hummingbird.
1: You do, huh?
0: Yeah.
1: And you didn't tell me?
0: Only because I have no idea what is going to happen.
1: Okay. Oh, no.
0: What is the matter?
1: Look, the doll coming over here. I got to get out of here.
0: You do? Why?
1: Well, just because I...
2: Hello, dear.
1: Hi.
0: Hello, miss. Sit down.
1: No.
0: Hummingbird, where are your manners?
2: Thank you. You left so suddenly the other night.
1: Yeah, I did.
2: Why?
1: Well, I had some business to attend to.
2: I guess so. I thought maybe you'd come out and see me. But you didn't. So I asked about you, and someone told me I might find you here.
1: Okay, you found me. So what?
2: Nothing.
0: You know, Hummingbird, it seems to me that a young miss like this needs somebody to show her around New York.
1: Okay, show her.
0: Who, me? I can think of no place interesting she might like to see if I took her.
1: Okay. What odds will you give me, Broadway?
0: On what?
1: On my chances.
0: Oh, I never take such a short-end bet.
2: What are you talking about?

0: Bet.
1: What are you talking about?
0: Oh, a brakeman's daughter.
1: What? What did you say?
0: The brakeman's daughter. But, forget it.
1: You're an amazing person.
0: I am?
2: He is? Why?
1: Why, because first you found out where I lived without even knowing my name. Then you seem to know my father.
0: I do?
1: Well, you're only a little wrong. You see, my father is one of the oldest and best-known conductors on the Erie Railroad.
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0: The Damon Runyon Theater with John Brown as Broadway is directed by Richard Sandville, and the stories adapted for radio by Russell Hughes. Vern Carstensen is in charge of production. This is a Mayfair production.
1: We had a party last night. It's one of the places in a worse shape. You know how it is. 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
2: I'll make it real plain for you, mister. I came here to find a girl. And you're not leaving this room until you tell me where she is.

0: have gun, will travel. Starring Mr. John Daner as Paladin. San Francisco, 1875. The Carlton Hotel, headquarters of a man called Paladin.
1: Ah, Mr. Paladin. You cigars, your tickets for theater tonight, and your newspaper.
2: Oh, thank you, hey boy. Now then, that's...
1: I would read the Sacramento Bee if I were you, Mr. Paladin.
2: Oh? Why would you do that, hey boy?
1: Because I already read. It's on page one.
2: Oh? Where?
1: There.
2: Oh. Wanted. Man with investigative ability, tact, perseverance, for possibly hazardous mission.
1: He saw, you see?
2: Should be former army officer. Rather exacting demands, hey boy.
1: Oh, no, sir. Like it written just for you.
2: Communicate Colonel H.P. Lathrop, River Acres, Sacramento, California.
1: You know this colonel, Mr. Paladin?
2: No, but I think I'd like to meet him.
1: Oh, I should send him wire saying you are investigative and tactive and conservative.
2: No, never mind that, hey boy. Just say, have gun, will travel.

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1: Colonel H.P. Lathrop, River Acres, Sacramento, California. The home was even more impressive than the address. A barefooted Indian servant girl admitted me and led me down a long hallway and left me standing in a waiting room, which was dwarfed by a giant coat of arms.
2: Mr. Paladin?
1: Yes.
2: Colonel Lathrop. Happy to know you, sir.
1: And you, sir.
2: Ah, I see you've noticed my family coat of arms.
1: I could hardly not notice it, Colonel.
2: If pride of family be a sin, sir, then I'm guilty. I'm proud of my family heritage.
1: I'm certain you have every reason to be proud, Colonel.
2: I trust you'll bear that in mind when you attend to the mission I've been contemplating for you. Oh, I've heard of you, Mr. Paladin. I placed that ad hoping you would answer it. I need a man who is able... Oh, Martha, my dear.
3: I'm sorry. I didn't know we had visitors.
2: This is Mr. Paladin, my dear.
3: How do you do?
1: How do you do, Mrs. Lathrop?
3: Please forgive me. Pablo's very ill. I must hurry now. You'll be with us for dinner, Mr. Paladin?
2: Well, of course he will.
3: How nice. Excuse me now.
2: The eternal nurse. My wife's always ministering to the sick, the lame, and the lazy.
1: Colonel, what is it you wish of me?
2: Now, before we discuss business, you must refresh yourself. Tuolumne.
4: Yes, Colonel Lathrop.
2: Take Mr. Paladin's bag to his room. Draw his bath. You've plenty of time for a bath, sir. We dine at 8. Brandy, a cigar?
1: Yes, thank you, Colonel.
2: You're probably anxious to know why you're here.
1: I am.
2: I'm not certain my wife will approve of my reasons for contacting you.
4: I approve of you, my dear. That's enough.
1: Well, why am I here, Colonel?
2: I want you to locate a woman for me, Mr. Paladin. A woman named Gloria Morgan.
1: Yes, I've heard the name.
2: And then you've also heard of Lodestar, Nevada.
1: Yes.
2: You've heard of it, I'm sure, my dear.
4: Possibly I have. I can't say one way or the other.
2: During the silver boom, it was a roaring mining camp.
4: Was it? May I pour you more brandy, Mr. Paladin?
1: No, thank you.
2: Gloria Morgan was reigning queen of the Tenderloin district there until the boom was over. Then she disappeared.
1: And your interest in locating her, Colonel?
2: She's a missing chapter in a history I'm writing about the West.
4: Oh, heavens! She's so important you have to hire Mr. Paladin to find her, Colonel.
2: Essential, my dear. I'm a stickler for exactness. I must meet her and know what she's like. I know that a gun battle was once fought for her favors. I know that her beauty and her fame were known throughout the camps. I know she imperiled hearts and lives with a smile. And what I don't know is whether she still lives or not. And I must know.
1: Why don't you look into this matter yourself?
2: I regret, Mr. Paladin, that I'm not physically up to it. You'll take the job?
1: Yes. Yes, I will. I'd like to meet her, too.

When friends drop in, let your hospitality show you're sociable in the modern manner. Pepsi, you know, is the favorite of the smart and young at heart.

0: Have you tried a Pepsi lately? It was a curious mission, searching for a dance hall queen. But no more curious than the man who instituted it, or the reasons he gave for wanting Gloria Morgan located. There were other people who had different ideas.
1: I come to your room to warn you. Do not go to Lodestar. Colonel is a monster. He likes to hurt people. He is torturer.
0: Who is he torturing?
1: His wife. He has been stabbing her with that name, Gloria Morgan. I think she is sweetheart once. He want to find her, bring her here.
0: He told me he never laid eyes on the woman.
1: He tell lie.
0: Perhaps, but then I'm paid to locate Gloria Morgan.
1: If you do, if you bring her back here, I kill you.
0: Ooh.

0: Welcome to Lodestar. You like a room?
1: Room and some information.
0: Yes, sir. Room 33. Any sign here, please?
1: All right.
0: Now, what is the information you wanted?
1: Well, I'm trying to locate a lady of some repute named Gloria Morgan.
0: I haven't got an empty room.
1: The key to 33, please.
0: It's filled.
1: The key.
2: All right.
0: Well, you ain't going to get nowhere around Lodestar looking for the likes of her.
1: Bartender, I want to buy
3: him out of it.
1: I haven't named it yet.
3: Well, whatever it is, we ain't got it here, mister.
1: All right.
3: Hey!
1: I'll get it myself.
3: I heard you was kind of frisky and quick.
1: I am. She must have been quite a lady.
3: What lady?
1: Oh, did I say lady?
3: Yeah.
1: The slip of the tongue. As a matter of fact, I'm not sure she was a lady, judging by the things I've heard of her.
4: You're one called Paladin?
1: Yeah.
3: Move on, Maisie.
4: Shut up. I can talk to him if I want to. You've been asking about Gloria Morgan, ain't you? Oh, I knew her. I worked with her. Roomed with her once. How about some of that?
1: Huh? My pleasure. Where can I find Gloria Morgan?
4: I don't know where little Gloria is. But I can tell you where I wish she was.
1: Oh?
4: My man left me when he saw her. That's what. For all around good luck, she couldn't hold a candle to me.
5: Maisie.
4: Oh, Mr. Summers.
5: Get out of here, Maisie. Lawn.
4: Yes, sir.
1: Stay where you are, Maisie.
5: My name is Clay Summers, Paladin. Don't reach for the gun. Now let's go.
1: It would appear I have no choice, Mr. Summers.
5: That's right, you don't. Come on. Your horse?
1: Yes.
5: Okay, I'll just take your gun. Now, Paladin, you show your face in Lodestar again, I'll kill you with your own gun. There'll be no fair fight. I'll ambush you. All right, mount up. Now ride out.

0: I was a teenage germ. That's right, I was a teenage germ, living in a lovely scratch on the tile bathroom floor. I came in on a saddle chew, and then I moved to the floor. There were millions of us germs, playing rock around the sink or hiding in fect. My hostess was a wonderful woman. Every week she'd splash all around us with nice warm soap and water. 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It was murder.
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0: We're looking for a new bathroom to live in. How about yours?
2: I rode as ordered. But by nightfall, I was back in Lodestar, ready to meet the man who had threatened to shoot me on sight. He seemed genuinely surprised to see me again when I appeared at his office. Hold it. I know what you told me, Mr. Summers. Now I'm telling you. This is a derringer. Sit down, please.
3: What do you want?
2: My gun, for one thing. It's a fine weapon. I just couldn't leave it behind. Where is it?
3: Laying over there.
2: Well.
4: Keep your hands off that picture.
2: That lady's lovely. The Gloria Morgan?
4: Put that picture down.
2: I don't want the picture, Mrs. Summers, but I want to talk about her. You must have been very fond of her. I don't understand how a woman like her rates your loyalty, why men will kill for her. She was filth. She was a cheat, a liar, and a thief, and worse. I know that for a fact.
3: You know nothing, Paladin.
2: Then what is the truth?
3: She was all things to all men. She was saint or devil or whatever.
2: I understand there was a gun battle fought for her favors.
3: Not for her favors. For her hand in marriage.
2: Uh-huh.
3: I suppose the other fella had as much right to court her as I did.
2: You?
3: It was a good fight and a fair one. When it was all over, we were both near death.
2: And Gloria Morgan?
3: Well, she told us that she loved neither one of us. And she went away. All I have left of her is that picture. I don't know where she is now. I can't tell you that.
2: You don't have to tell me, Mr. Summers. I know where to find Gloria Morgan.

0: going.
1: No, I can't very well do that.
0: I told you I would kill you.
1: So has everyone else, and I'm still alive. I want to see Colonel Lathrop.
0: You find out about that woman?
1: Yes.
0: You are going to tell them?
1: I was hired to. But I don't think that Gloria Morgan is going to hurt your mistress, Ptolemy. Now take me to the colonel.
0: Come.
1: Colonel, Mrs. Lathrop.
2: Mr. Paladin.
3: Come in.
1: Well, how's your patient, Mrs. Lathrop?
2: Pablo is well, thank you. That'll be all, Ptolemy.
0: Yes, Mrs. Lathrop.
3: Well, were you successful, Mr. Paladin? Did you find Gloria Morgan?
1: Yes.
3: Where is she?
1: Perhaps it's more important to know who she was rather than where she is, Colonel.
3: I know who she was.
1: I doubt it. I talked to many people, and a few agreed as to exactly what she was. Some alleged that she was a strumpet. Some held to the contrary. And others thought that Gloria Morgan was a victim of a rather ugly set of circumstances over which she managed to triumph.
3: What circumstances?
1: She was abandoned in a mining camp by a man who had brought her there under the pretense of marriage. No money, no friends, no one to turn to. She did the best she could. She sang and danced in the saloons. She shared in the money that men spent for the pleasure of drinking in her company.
3: Is this distressing you, my dear?
2: No. Go ahead, Mr. Paladin.
1: Well, apparently Gloria Morgan managed to do these things without compromising her essential integrity. Two men wanted to marry her, and she rejected them both. But as far as I could learn, both men are still in love with her.
3: Go on, Mr. Paladin.
1: Many others still live for her generosity. Now, I'm trying to crystallize my impression of Gloria Morgan as I learned to know her, Colonel.
3: And that impression is...
1: That she was a remarkable woman, whose friendship I would have considered a high honor, Colonel.
3: Please go on, Mr. Paladin.
1: Gloria Morgan's married today.
3: Happily?
1: Unhappily. I'm sure it was a good marriage to a proud man until he received information exposing his wife's past in the worst kind of light. So out of hurt, arrogant pride, he planned to punish her by having a third party confront her with proof of her identity in his presence.
3: That will be quite enough, sir.
1: The scheme was unworthy of the man, Colonel. Now, I have an idea that he was still in love with his wife, but he was sick in his mind. And the pity of it all is that if this man had approached his wife in a reasonable manner, I'm certain she would have told him all he wanted to know.
2: Yes, I'm sure she would have done that. But my husband paid you to make a report, Mr. Paladin. Why don't you make it?
1: The whereabouts of Gloria Morgan? You want to know where she is, Colonel?
3: No, Mr. Paladin.
1: It's just as well. The Gloria Morgan of Boomtown days is dead. Do you believe that, Colonel?
3: Yes. Yes, I believe it. Excuse me.
1: Let him alone for a few moments, then go to him, Mrs. Lathrop.
2: Thank you very much, Mr. Paladin.

0: Oh.
1: Terribly sorry.
0: It's quite all right. It's entirely my fault.
1: Oh, on the contrary, I wasn't looking where I was going.
0: We could debate the matter if you'd care to join me for a cup of coffee. My name is Paladin.
1: I shan't forget your gallantry or your intriguing invitation, Mr. Paladin, but I must hurry along. Good day.
0: Good day. We will meet again.
1: Of course we shall.
2: Oh, Mr. Paladin, when you come back to San Francisco?
0: Last night, hey boy. Hey boy, you're just the one I want to see.
2: Oh, then why don't you look at me?
0: That lady just going up the stairs. When did she come to San Francisco?
2: Oh, maybe 4 days ago.
0: She's in what suite?
2: Mezzanine suite, but...
0: Well, I'll want theater tickets for tonight's performance.
2: Mr. Paladin...
0: And after you get those, see the chef. Now, a small supper, something very special, with wine for two people, served in my suite.
2: You better make it three, Mr. Paladin.
0: Why?
2: Him.
0: Who?
2: Big man over there. He her husband.
0: Husband?
2: Husband. He's a bad turn of events, eh, Mr. Paladin?
0: Well, I hope he appreciates her. Never mind the tickets, hey boy. But have the chef lay on a supper for two anyway.
2: Well, what do you do? Who you have dinner with?
0: I don't know. Don't you ever get hungry?
2: Me?
0: Why not?
2: Me?
0: We don't have much time to talk like we used to.
2: It's true, but me? Supper?
0: And you can tell me about that remarkable man, your uncle.
2: Oh, Isa, shall we say, 8 o'clock?
0: 8 o'clock will be fine.
3: Since spring is a season of awakening things, of summer's fulfillment, it's fitting that every year the American Cancer Society should raise its vitally needed funds in April. 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Have Gun, Will Travel. 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Tonight's story was written by Michael Fessier and adapted for radio by John Dawson. 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Hugh Douglas speaking. 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

0: You know, some marmalades get some of their tang from added flavoring. While Robertson's Golden Shred gets all of its tang from Seville oranges. What would you rather have for breakfast?
1: 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I'll put one at Lads onto it. Very nice, young Harold. If you like that sort of thing.
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2: Well, here I am again with a chance for each of our couples to win up to $10,000. 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
1: And Groucho will meet our first couple in just a moment.
3: Say, that a new record?
4: Yeah, here, I'll play it again for you.
3: Let Mrs. Grass make the soup at your house.
5: Interesting. What's on the flip side?
4: Here, I'll put it on.
6: Yes, let Mrs. Grass make the soup at your house. Mrs. Grass's vegetable noodle soup, for instance. What a soup mix. You get all the hearty richness of sun-ripened garden vegetables in Mrs. Grass's vegetable noodle soup. Mrs. Grass blends them all with sunny tomato flavor, and then she adds her famous buttery tender egg noodles. Mrs. Grass does all the hard kitchen work. You just put some water on to boil, open that yellow box, and in minutes you can serve delicious vegetable noodle soup. You just
3: let Mrs. Grass make the soup at your house.
4: What's the name of that record?
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1: Well, Groucho, you remember last week we ran out of time when you were talking to our last couple, and they agreed to come back tonight. Well, they're here, and just to bring us up to date, they were both single, although the young man did go on record as saying that he was engaged to be married. And, of course, you remember the young lady, an airline hostess for the German airline Lufthansa. So here they are again, Margot Road and K.W. Shelby. So, folks, you come in, please, and meet Groucho Marx.
2: Welcome again to You Bet Your Life. Say the secret word, and you win an extra $100. Margot, it's nice to see you again. We'll talk to you in a minute. When we were interrupted last week, your partner here, Mr. Shelby, was in the middle of some kind of a cock and bull story about a water heater, a boiler blowing up or something. Blew him all the way to California, you said. What happened after you blew into town? Anything exciting?
8: I guess about the most exciting thing that happened was that I won a limerick contest.
2: Oh, you're an intellectual, is that it? What was your prize-winning limerick, do you remember? Or are you lucky enough to have forgotten it?
8: Yes, I think I remember.
2: You remember it? What was it? Recite it for us?
8: Yes.
2: She's never heard any of the great American poets.
8: I doubt if she will now.
2: Why don't we let her decide that?
9: Well, that's nice.
2: You may be crazy. You like poetry? Schiller and Goethe and all the...
9: Let's see what he has to say.
2: Yes, that's
9: maybe
2: what I
9: like
2: said.
9: That,
2: yeah. You can keep your nose out of this. I can talk to him without you butting in, you know. What was the lyric? Let's hear it.
8: Well, it went like this.
2: You blowhard, you.
8: On an island with nothing else but a coconut tree and a hut, two men and a dame played the triangle game till at last the swains met with rebut.
2: That's not bad at all. And you wrote this yourself?
8: Part of it.
2: Part of it? You mean this was a collaboration? Give us the last line again. That intrigues me. Huh?
8: Till at last the swains met with rebut.
2: Till the last of the swains met with rebut. Now, that's just like Heinrich Heine, isn't it?
9: Almost, yeah.
2: You like that, huh? Mm. What does that mean, do you know?
9: I don't know.
2: No. The rest of it is pretty bad, but that last line is terrible. How did you allow that to sneak in there, that last line?
8: That was the only line I wrote.
2: And that was the winner? You can imagine what the losers must have written. Well, what did you win for writing this epic? A revolver with only one bullet?
8: No, I won an island in the South Seas.
2: Who owned the island before you won it?
8: It was a British possession.
2: I knew the British Empire was breaking up, but I didn't think they were giving away pieces of it as prizes in a limerick contest. That is really a shrinking empire there. What kind of an island was this? Was it romantic?
8: Yes, it was romantic. The tropical moon and swaying palms and a nice coral beach and blue, clear waters.
2: Margot, before you marry him for his island paradise, do you have any questions you'd like to ask him about the island?
9: Well, yes. How big is it?
2: That's a very good question. Who cares about the tropical moon, the sleepy lagoon? What she wants to know is, does it have any income property on it? Well, Shelby, how big is it?
8: Well, at low tide, it's 35 acres, and at high tide, it's 5 acres.
2: Well, Shelby, my advice to you is, the next time it's low, get out. Margot, let's get back to you, and none too soon. Do you have any boyfriends?
9: Oh, yes. Well, they are all over the world, actually.
2: Well, that's a very pleasant arrangement. Well, tell us about your job, Margot. For example, what kind of food do you save on the air? Sauerkraut and knackwurst?
9: Sure. But apart from that, we also serve caviar and lobster and goose liver pate and...
2: Goose liver pate! Da-da-da-da-dee! And two on
9: champagne,
2: an island.
9: And
2: champagne?
9: Three kinds of red wine and three kinds of white wine and four kinds of beer. Anything you want.
2: And you pour this into your passengers while they're up in the air?
9: Yes.
2: I have only one question to ask you. How do you ever get them down again? Are you interested in matrimony, Margot?
9: No.
2: You wouldn't want to get married at all? Ever?
9: Well, yes.
2: What kind of a man would you like to marry, Margot?
9: Well, I guess, first of all, he's got to be handsome, you know.
2: Well, I'd hardly say that Shelby was an Adonis, but he certainly isn't a dog. Would you be willing to marry Shelby?
9: Well, Groucho, I don't think I stand a chance. I think he's engaged, isn't he?
2: So what? Slipping three kinds of white wines, three kinds of... three kinds of red wine and four kinds of beer... You take off to Germany without even going to the airport. Well, I'm sorry I couldn't get you two really interested in each other, but apparently Shelby is a loyal lover, and you have other plans besides. But that's life. However, you're going to be partners at making some money, and that also can be important. Now, you understand this game? There are three kinds of questions, 100, 200, and 300.
9: Mm-hmm.
2: Now, these are the hardest, these are medium, these are the easiest.
9: Mm-hmm.
2: Now, you can pick what you want. If you went up to $500, you get a chance at the big question. If you don't, you just keep what you earn.
1: I might add you could get four...
2: You keep out of this, will you?
1: No, you get four questions.
2: You selected world capitals. You understand anything about it? You ought to be flying around all the time.
9: Well,
2: all right, you pick the first one, Margot.
1: $200 one?
2: $200. Oh, you're going to be ashamed to take it. What's the capital of West Germany? I could make it tougher by asking who was buried in Grant's tomb.
9: Well,
2: who's buried in Grant's tomb?
9: Who?
2: What's the capital, the western capital of the capital of West Germany?
9: Well, it's Bonn right now.
2: Yeah, that's right. I had a Bonn on the other night. All right.
1: You have $200, 300 more, and you'll get a chance at the 10,000 at the end of the show. You have three more chances.
9: Come on.
8: Your
9: turn.
1: Oh, a $300 one.
2: What's the capital of Liberia?
9: Monrovia.
2: Monrovia is right. We have one here in California.
1: And you now have $500, which means you're eligible, but this is on the house. Go ahead and take two more. And this is a $300 question.
9: That's right.
2: What's the capital of Burma?
9: Rangoon.
2: Rangoon is right.
1: You now have $800.
2: I thought that was a coat, a Rangoon coat. I used to wear one of those. Right after the market crashed. I mean the place time.
1: You have another
2: question. You get another chance. How much do they get now?
1: 800.
2: Oh, boy.
8: We're all out.
1: Yeah, you're in now. You're in for the $10,000
2: chance. Say, you want any more money here, you may switch and marry her.
8: I do.
2: Don't you like her?
8: Oh, I think she's very attractive. But like I said before, I'm engaged.
9: You wouldn't even marry me for the money, you see?
2: What is the capital of Ecuador?
1: This is 300 again.
9: Quito.
2: Quito is right.
1: Well, you wind up with $1,100.
2: Congratulations, kid, and it was lovely
9: you,
2: having
9: Groucho.
2: You up here.
9: It's been fun.
2: You're a credit to Liberia, and you too.
1: In just a moment, our second couple will join Groucho to play You Bet Your Life.

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0: Groucho, I'd like you to meet Jack Henson and Joy Newfield.
1: What do you mean you'd like me to meet him? I don't have any choice in the matter.
0: No, you don't, so come out and meet him, folks.
1: Welcome to you, Bet Your Life. Say the secret word and divide an extra $100. Let's see, Jack Henson and Joy Newfield, eh? Is that right?
2: That's Newfield,
1: right. Eh? We could use more of both of you around here, Joy and Jack. Are you married?
2: No.
1: Are you married, Joy?
2: Yes, I am.
1: You
2: I've
1: are?
2: I've been married for 22 years, Grandson.
1: No kidding. You said you don't look it. You could have said you've been married 10 years, and I wouldn't have known the difference. How old are you, Jack?
3: 26.
1: Where are you from?
3: San Francisco, Groucho.
1: Are you married?
3: Yes, I am.
1: Did you meet your wife in college?
3: No, I didn't, Groucho. I met her in high school.
1: You met her in high school?
3: That's right.
1: Is that why girls are going to high school now to snag a husband?
3: Well, I didn't get married in high school, Groucho.
1: You mean you didn't get married during the classes?
3: No, it was much later than that.
1: Around 5 that afternoon? What happened after that, Jack?
3: Well, after high school, I suppose you mean, I went to San Francisco State.
1: What is that, a penitentiary? I never heard of that.
3: No, as a matter of fact.
1: Is it something like Alcatraz?
3: Well, sometimes we feel that way, but actually it's a very famous college. In fact, George Fenneman went there.
1: Who? George Fenneman? Well, then I was right, huh? They'd never take him in a regular college. Joey, what does your husband do?
2: He's a Connecticut tobacco grower and packer.
1: I thought tobacco came from the South, isn't that right?
2: Yes, but it's grown in Connecticut, too. The finest cigar tobacco is grown in Connecticut.
1: Mm-hmm.
2: That's a fine-looking cigar you have there. It must have come from Connecticut.
1: No, this fine cigar I'm smoking came from the window of a Mack truck on the freeway. I don't usually get them this long. Joy, you are indeed a rarity. Apparently, you encourage your husband to smoke cigars?
2: Oh, yes, because real He-Man smokes a cigar.
1: Yes, they do. This is my only identification with that. Well, you're a nice, bright young couple, and it's been fun talking to you two. Let's see how much you two can win in the quiz. George, suppose you tell them how to play this, huh?
4: The box is divided into hundreds, $200, and $300 questions. Of course, the $100 ones are fairly simple. The $200 ones are more difficult, and the $300 ones are pretty tough. Now, you get 4 questions. You get to keep all the money you win, and the object of the game is to earn at least $500, because if you do, you can come back at the end of the show and try for $10,000.
1: Okay, you understand it?
3: Right.
1: So, now, you selected for your quiz science and medicine. Joy, suppose you pick the first one.
2: I did.
4: And this is a $300 question.
2: That's right.
1: What is the instrument used to measure the densities or specific gravity of liquids?
2: I think it's a hydrometer.
3: Hydrometer?
1: Hydrometer is right, yes.
4: And you now have $300.
2: Uh-huh.
4: 3 more choices.
1: You get 3 more chances.
2: Uh-huh.
1: String with a winner.
4: Oh, you're going to stick with 300.
1: What metal has the highest melting point?
3: Melting point?
1: Melting
2: the
1: point.
2: The highest melting point.
1: Yes, it's melting point. It's up near Malibu.
2: That's iron. Iron, I think.
1: No, it's tungsten. Well,
4: you don't lose any money. You still have your $300. You have 2 more chances. This time, $200. This will give you a chance at the big money.
1: For $200, what is the name of the science that studies heredity?
3: Genetics.
1: Genetics is right.
4: You now have $500. One more question. This is 300 again.
1: 300. It'll give you 8 if you win. And it'll give you ulcers if you lose.
2: No.
1: No, I hope not. Well, what is the chemical name for ordinary chalk? It's calcium carbonate.
4: You won $500, which of course earns you a chance to come back and try for $2, $5, or $10,000 at the end of the show.
1: But you don't have to.
4: We'll see if both our couples can bring their winnings up to $10,000 in just a moment.

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2: Well, we have two couples entitled to try for the big money tonight, Groucho. First, here is K.W. Shelby and Margot Rode.
3: This year, everybody who wins at least 500 in the quiz gets a chance at the wheel. And if you miss the big question, you still get to keep everything you've earned so far. Clear? Now, you take two numbers, anything from under 1 to 10. Now, you pick a number.
4: 8.
3: 8, then that'll be for $10,000. Now, you pick a number.
5: Yeah, number 3.
3: That's for $5,000. If neither number comes up and you answer the question, you'll get $2,000. One of you turn the wheel.

Had to come from Germany yet, huh? All right, here it is for $10,000. The 1959 Pulitzer Prize play was J.B. For $10,000, tell me who wrote it.

0: What's the answer you two have decided upon? Time's up, kids. Time's up. Well, it's Archibald MacLeish, leading American poet, former head of the Library of Congress. So it's too bad you missed the big money, but you won $1,100, and that you can keep. So congratulations, and thanks for being with us.
1: Got your hero, Jack Hansen, and Joy Newfield, who had a try at the $10,000.
0: Now, you pick a number from 1 to 10.
2: One.
0: Then that'll be for $10,000. Now, you pick a number.
3: 7.
0: That's for $5,000. If any other number comes up, the question is whether to tell your total for the night. Okay, one of you spend the wheel.

Well, you picked 1 and 7, and it came up 3, so this question is worth $2,000. The Crusades of the Middle Ages were aimed at the recovery of the Holy Land from Islam. For $2,000, can you tell me the name of the great Sultan who led the forces opposing Richard the Lionhearted and other Crusaders?

0: right. What's the answer you took?
1: Saladin.
0: Saladin is right. Well, you two won $2,000, and they've won what before? How much before?
2: I've forgotten now.
0: Well, anyway, you won $2,000. Congratulations and thanks.
2: Thank you very much.
0: To both of you, and you bet your life.
3: It was fun.
4: 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Music by Jack Meekin. 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
15: We delay the start of this program to bring you a special news bulletin. From the NBC Newsroom in New York, two fresh columns of North Korean troops have crossed the Han River and are moving southward below Seoul. Two other invader columns have outflanked the town and airstrip of Suwon on the east. And a spokesman at a U.S. advanced headquarters in Korea says the defense situation has definitely worsened in the past 24 hours. Keep tuned to your NBC station for the later news.

0: The Adventures of the Saint, starring Vincent Price. The Saint, based on characters created by Leslie Charteris and known to millions from books, magazines, and motion pictures. 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The Saint.
1: Hello, Templar's Mortuary.
2: Mr. Simon Templar?
1: Unfortunately.
2: Littleton is calling.
1: What time is it?
2: At the sound of the... I'm sorry, I'm not allowed to give that information. Littleton is calling.
1: All right, put him on.
2: One moment, please. Hello?
1: Hello?
2: Is this Simon Templar?
1: Yes, it is.
2: Well, my name is Shirley Gray. Please, I need your...
1: Yes, go on. Hello?
2: Sammy.
3: Who are you talking to?
2: Oh, well, I was just calling you at the theater.
3: You knew I was with the cops. Hang it up.
2: All right. Hello? I'm sorry I bothered you. Sammy just got back.
1: Hello? Hello?
2: Your party has hung up, sir.
1: So they have. Thank you. Shirley Gray. Shirley Gray. Oh, of course.
4: Come inside, Lieutenant Schwartz.
1: Guess who?
4: Oh, no. Templar? No, no, no, no, no.
1: You hate me, don't you?
4: Templar, this is the Homicide Bureau. I am up to the cleft of my rugged chin in work. I got maniacs confessing to murders that never happened. I got murderers caught in the act who say, who, me? And now I got Templar.
1: Yes, Lieutenant?
4: Templar, you got something to say? Say it.
1: Anyone for badminton?
4: Templar, I...
1: Okay, Lieutenant, I just want some information.
4: Read the newspapers, Templar. They whip up the crime waves. I don't.
1: Well, then, what do journalism's juvenile delinquents have to say about events in the city of Littleton today?
4: You don't know?
1: I couldn't even guess.
4: Well, stay happy. Go back to bed.
1: Lieutenant, I'll write a letter to the Times.
4: Okay, Templar, have it your way. You ever hear of a band leader named Terry Richards?
1: Of course. You mean the one they call the Real Gone Guy?
4: I hope to hold your half note, Templar. He's real gone, all right. So gone, he's dead. He was strangled.
1: Oh? Well, thank you, Lieutenant, for your first exclusive.
4: Look, if you're figuring to butt in, Templar, I wouldn't.
1: Now, you know me.
4: You remember Lieutenant Ruggles?
1: Old Meathead?
4: Old Meathead. Yeah. Well, he's now chief of police at Littleton. You'd better stay out of his way.
1: Well, I wouldn't dream of getting in his way, or would I?
4: I'm not kidding, Templar. Terry Richards was a real big name. Ruggles wants this one for himself. You get in his way, he'll have you so deep in the pokey, they'll be feeding you with a pea shooter. And... Hey, on second thought, is that bad?
1: Lieutenant.
4: Yes, Templar.
1: Did someone spike your bubble gum this morning?
4: Yes, I... Templar...
1: Goodbye, pal. Don't sneeze into the breeze.

0: Yes, sir?
1: I'd like to go backstage, please, Mr. Doorman.
0: Well, it's possible to get there if your cultural development is at a certain level.
1: Well, I'm fond of Mondrian.
0: I collect Americana. I am fond of portraits of those men who have become our presidents. I am especially cheered by portraits of Lincoln, done, of course, on fine paper in black, bordered and shaded in hues and shades of green, which one finds so cool and comforting.
1: Your taste is admirable. It happens that I, here you are.
0: A perfect specimen. Pass, friend.
1: Thank you so much.
0: Oh, Mr. Templar.
1: You know me? You expected me?
0: Miss Gray hoped for you. She described you.
1: Still, it cost me $5.
0: Nothing ventured, nothing gained. Miss Gray is in her dressing room. First corridor to your right, and first door to the left.
1: Oh, thank you. They tell me something. Is this the same Shirley Gray who sings ballad so wonderfully?
0: The same. But she sings them no more. Merle Rooney El Rauke.
1: You swallowed something?
0: A bop. That's what the great Terry Richards played.
1: Oh. I gather you were not a fan of the late Mr. Richards.
0: The man who knocked him off was a hero.
1: I see.
0: Miss Gray is the only nice person in the band. Take care of her, will you?
1: You think she needs taking care of?
0: There's a killer running around, Mr. Templar. Of course, if he's just after another musician, that's all right.
1: The killer's going to hate you in the morning.
0: He wouldn't dare. First corridor to your right, first door to the left, Mr. Templar.

0: Gray?
1: Oh, you frightened me. You're...
0: Simon Templer, Secretary Shirley Gray Fan Club, Cell 3, Group 2, currently underground at Twitch Shores.
1: Oh, Mr. Templer, I'm so glad.
0: Who is Sammy?
1: He's... What do you mean?
0: Well, all the way down here, I've been asking myself, why would Shirley Gray call me? And after calling, why would she hang up just because a man named Sammy entered the room? You see, I'm just the old curious one.
1: Well, I want you to do one thing for me. Find out who killed Terry Richards.
0: Now, that's a job for the police, isn't it?
1: Well, they might get the wrong person.
0: Sammy, for instance?
1: Well, they might not find out in time. Somebody else might get killed.
0: The doorman seems to have had the same thought. What brings it on?
1: Well, no one knows why Terry was killed. Nobody liked him, but nobody hated him enough to kill him. This is almost the work of a maniac. There was no reason for it.
0: You mean no one was ambitious, jealous, frustrated?
1: Well, don't talk like that.
0: You're hiding something from Simon.
1: Please don't joke. I found Terry's body. I called the police, and they said he must have been strangled with a stout, thin cord, but...
0: Well?
1: Well, they're wrong about it and about everything else. He was strangled with a...
2: What's this? Another cop?
1: Oh, Sammy, this is Simon Templer, the saint. Simon,
2: I told you to let it alone, Shirley. Get out, Templer.
0: I'm happy to know you too, friendly one.
2: Look, Templer, we're being held in this offbeat burg, and we can't get out. I'm spending all my time at the jail answering the silly questions of these cornball cops. And now you. I've got rehearsals to do. Now, will you get out?
1: Oh, no, Sammy. No, not rehearsals already. Why, Terry hasn't even been...
0: Yes, Sammy. Why are you so anxious to get in rehearsal?
2: We've got a contract for a concert tour. That's what we were doing in this corn palace, warming up for the tour. The band's got to be in shape in a week or the contract is canceled. No contract, no tour. No tour, no band. No band. We're in a panic, you see?
0: No. Just where do you fit in here?
2: I like money. I eat it.
0: It's cheaper than food these days.
2: Besides, if we make out, the agency is giving me the band. I got it coming. It's like Terry had what happened coming to him.
1: Oh, Sammy.
2: Well, Terry was a slob and you know it.
0: You are a man of grace and charm, Sammy.
2: Send him away, Shirley. Get him out of here.
0: Gentle psychotic, isn't he? As we jazz lovers say, this routine is murder.
1: Oh, I'll talk to him. Will you wait for me, Simon?
0: Need you ask?

0: May I come in, Mr. Templer?
1: Of course. Say, how did you know me?
0: Oh, I talked Shirley into calling you. My name's Dick Carver.
1: Oh. You're with the band?
0: All I do is beat these lousy drums. You ever hear that joke?
1: Yeah, to the point of nausea. Who killed Terry Richards?
0: I don't know. The cops thought Shirley might have because she found him, but it wasn't Shirley. I had her call you so you could prove it was someone else.
1: Well, what was she doing in his dressing room? Was it her habit to go there? Look, Carver, dear boy, if you want me to help
0: okay,
1: you...
0: Okay, okay. Lay out for four bars and I'll give you the score. I understood Terry Richards. I didn't like him any more than anybody else, but I did understand him. I've been with him since the year one. Sammy has, too, only he played a 3-year job with the Army.
1: Sammy called Terry a slob.
0: Yeah. Before the war, Sammy and Terry started this band. Terry funded it, Sammy arranged and conducted rehearsals. The man sent him greetings, and he went into the paratroops and came back tough and hard. I thought he'd kill Terry when he found out Terry had cut in for 100% of the band. I remember his hands were just aching.
1: Why did he come back with Terry?
0: Terry was up here, Mac. Number one. He was willing to pay for Sammy's talent and pay good. That's the only way he could keep anybody, including Shirley. Poor kid. It wasn't enough she had to work for him. She had to go along with him a little way if she wanted her job. And she did.
1: Why? Why, she used to be the biggest name on radio without Terry Richards. How did she ever become a band singer?
0: Well, canaries are hard to figure. Maybe that's the question you've got to answer.
1: This Terry Richards seems to have been a dismal kind of snail.
0: Well, I admired him, Mr. Templer, for one reason. He knew how to compete. Fight, cheat, steal, hit below the belt, but stay on top. He had one philosophy, and it fit this world great. Hooray for me, and nuts to you. If I could have had that, I'd have done all right. I'd have been bigger than Terry Richards. But I haven't got it. I admired the man who had it.
1: Well, this has been an enchanting recital of the foibles of humanity, but who killed Terry Richards?
0: I wish you'd find out.
1: Why are you so anxious, dear?
0: Because without Terry, this band can still go places. Oh, we needed him like the Met needs Carmen Lombardo. Now Sammy will be in charge, don't you see? And he'll give everybody a chance, even me.
1: What do you mean?
0: But Terry wouldn't give any of us a chance to shine. We always had to feature his guitar. But we got a real gone arrangement of Temptation. Just me on timps and Shirley on voice. Real gone, real gone. But Terry wouldn't even
1: listen. Heard of progressive music as a sample, I'd say it hasn't gone quite far enough. It's still in the range of hearing.
0: On a Mr. Templer. But Shirley.
1: Come on, let's go.
0: This way, the green room. Good heavens, Shirley.
1: Out of the way. Call the cops. Hurry.
0: Oh, Mr. Templer.
2: Are you all right, Simon?
1: Oh, yes, Angel. I'll be all right. Hey, I thought you were dead.
0: She just fainted, Templer.
1: Did you call the police, Dick?
0: Between giving her smelling salts and bathing your head, I haven't had much of a chance.
1: What is they say in the whodunits happened?
0: Well, somebody slugged you from behind and pushed me through the door and slammed it.
1: Oh, my neck. Oof, there must have been a rabbit punch.
2: Do you want a doctor, Simon?
1: Dear heart, I want an answer. By the way, what did happen to you?
2: Well, I argued with Sammy for a while, and then I came over here, and I picked up Sammy's baton and... This was wrapped around it.
1: Wait till I stand up. Oh, that floor was so comfortable. Hey, what is this thing?
0: It's an E-string from a guitar. Huh.
2: It's what was used to kill Terry.
0: Probably from his own guitar.
1: Probably someone had a sense of poetic justice, a guitar string for a guitarist. Let me see that thing. Ow!
2: What's the matter?
1: I pulled it tight. It cut into my hands. Hey, wait a minute. Did you know Terry was killed with an E-string, Shirley?
2: Well, it was beside him when I found him. Between the time I called the police and the time they got here, someone had taken it.
1: Shirley, my sweet, Emily Post has it that when one is in possession of evidence or information about evidence, one tells the cops or one suffers, one does.
2: Well, I was afraid.
1: But you see, you are more afraid now. This thing is a warning for Sammy, for you, or for everybody. Hey, by the way, where is Sammy? Why didn't he come running when he heard you scream?
0: Same reason I knew she was in the green room and not his dressing room. His room is soundproof.
1: Well, I move that we adjourn to Sammy's little cell and see.
2: No.
1: Shirley, you're not going to be stubborn.
2: All right, let's go.

0: to answer your question.
1: My friend, as doorman of this house of culture, you are in a most enviable position. You see who goes and who comes. Now, let me review the bidding. The famous Terry Richards...
0: The infamous Terry Richards?
1: Nonetheless, he was killed. A bumbling, murderous toad came within a minute of killing Sammy today. The same wart-brained idiot delivered a rabbit punch to my neck. I only want to be sure it was no outside force. Do you follow me?
0: As the animal act follows the acrobats, Mr. Templar. But I must repeat, no insidious force has come through these portals. Unless that force be you. And you should hear Chief Ruggles on the subject of you. Police.
1: You don't like the police?
0: Mr. Templar, the police were put on this earth for one reason. So that so-called musicians could arise in the morning with the assurance that somewhere on earth there was someone lower on the scale of human beings.
1: You could be censored for that. Tell me, are you here all the time?
0: Mr. Templar, there are matters one does not discuss with just any stranger.
1: Oh? Oh. Oh, touché, I'm sure. I simply want to learn who could be a murderer. That's all. It's a simple want. Some people want food. I want a murderer. Some people want a new apartment. I want a sneaky, soft-pedaled thug who could walk so softly he would be unheard. And who would slug me from behind.
0: Mm-hmm. Even I could do that, Mr. Templar. I wear sneakers. They're relaxing. I could come upon you so quietly.
1: So you could. I'll give it thought. Thank you so very much.
0: It was nothing, Mr. Templar.
1: I know. Nothing. Feeling better, Sammy?
2: Templar, are you still around?
1: You're not happy with me, Sammy.
3: Sammy, please. If it weren't for Mr. Templar, you might be dead.
2: Oh. If he hadn't shown up, it wouldn't have happened. He got a hold of something and scared somebody, that's all.
1: Whom did I frighten, Sammy? You?
2: What do you mean?
1: It occurs to me that if I were a person so willed and so frightened, I could hold a wire about my neck and induce unconsciousness.
2: You've got rocks in your head, Templar. Why don't you leave it alone? Let the cops
1: have it. Because somebody slugged me, Sammy, and I'm very sensitive about such things.
3: Why don't you two stop fighting? This is serious. Somebody else is going to get hurt.
2: Yes, and I hereby nominate Simon Templar.
1: I must decline because of the press of business. Look, instead of us arguing like this, why don't you go rehearse?
2: Oh, great. Now he's going to run the band, too.
1: No, but at least you'll be out of my hair for a while.
2: Oh, yeah.
1: Sammy has an abrupt personality. Well, Shirley, we're alone.
3: Simon, are you getting anywhere?
1: The answer to that would have to come from your own lovely lips. You're very sweet, Shirley. To see you as you are now, as they say in the soap operas, it does something to me, dear.
3: Well, suppose whoever it is gets away with it. Suppose he succeeds next time, kills Sammy or me.
1: Tell me, Shirley, did you kill Terry?
3: What did you say?
1: I said, did you kill Terry and try to kill Sammy?
3: Simon!
1: I'm very rude. My analyst tells me. No, never mind my analyst. I hate him. You didn't answer my question.
3: No, I didn't kill Terry. You satisfied?
1: Eminently. Tell me something, Shirley. A couple of years ago, you were going great guns as a soloist. I remember reading something about a big recording contract. I had your recording of April in Paris. It was one of the best things I ever heard.
3: I'm still getting royalties on it.
1: How is it that you came to work with a band? What happened that you gave up your contracts and your big career? Why do you stay with this band?
3: Is my career pertinent?
1: I don't know. But I do know that we're going to have this cleared up very soon.
3: Oh, do you really think so?
1: Mm-hmm. I've got something right on the tip of my mind. Can't quite get hold of it, but I will. And if we can clear it up in time and Sammy has the band in shape, you'll be hitting the road. So you'd better be in shape.
3: But I...
1: Why don't you go to your dressing now and rest, huh? Go on. It'll do you good.
3: Well, all right. If you say so.
1: I'll walk with you. Is that idea of Dick's about temptation going to work out, really?
3: I don't know, Simon. I'm not too crazy about it, but maybe it will. I hope so, for Dick's sake.
1: Dick's sake?
3: Yes. You know, every time Sammy wrote an arrangement so Dick would have some breaks, Terry would insist that it be rewritten for his guitar. And poor Dick would just sit up and keep a rhythm. As he said, all he does is play those lousy drums.
1: Yes, it might be a break for Dick at that. He's a nice fella. He's got something coming, I should suppose.
3: Well... This is where I drop off. What are you going to do?
1: Oh, I don't know. Catch a murderer, maybe?

0: Something tells me we've got to break it down.
1: Oh, Sammy!
2: The E string again.
0: All right, Dick, now.
2: The cops?
0: The cops.
1: But Sammy.
0: We'll take care of Sammy, I hope.
3: Mr. Tenner, I have answered the questions of the police. I have answered the questions of my wife. Now you, what?

0: Dick.
1: Oh, hello, Mr. Templer.
2: Oh, no, no, don't stop playing. Go right ahead, Dick.
1: Oh, I was just passing the time of day.
2: Well,
1: you having any luck?
2: Well, I'm about to step out of the store window and call for Philip Marlowe.
1: Well, if there's anything I can do, or any of the fellas for that matter, I know they'll help.
2: I thought they were all happy to see your late maestro go. That was the impression I had.
1: Now, Sammy might give you that impression, or that whacked-up doorkeeper out there. But I don't think anybody likes to see somebody murdered, especially when they know the killer is still on the loose.
2: Mm-hmm, but you fellas seem to be taking it in stride.
1: Some people, yes, some people, no. Me, I'm worried.
2: Oh, take it easy now. Say, you certainly need a lot of paraphernalia in your trade.
1: Yeah. Cymbals, chimps, bongo, tambourine.
2: What are these things?
1: These? These are clays.
2: What are they for?
1: Set a rhythm for the Latin American stuff. Here, let me show you. See? Very simple.
2: Yes, indeed. Very simple. Yeah, this is quite an array of stuff for one who just beats the drum.
1: That's all I do. Beat these lousy drums.
2: Well, I have to do some more snooping, Dick. I'll see you around.
1: Okay, Mr. Templer.
2: Lousy drum.
3: Hey, what's your idea of busting in here?
2: Sammy, I've got two questions for you if you're interested in finding Terry Richards' killer.
3: I'm not.
2: Number one, you were in the paratroops?
3: Yes, I was in the paratroops.
2: Number two, did you make patrols behind the lines where you had to kill a man with your own hands?
3: You scum.
2: I asked you a question, did you?
3: That's my answer. Now get out of here. And if I set eyes on you again, I'll...
2: Kill me, Sammy?
3: Get out!
2: You know, I think I'd feel much better if you'd take my head in your lap and bathe my face. I'd feel much better.
4: Oh, Simon, stop it. You know, you shouldn't have just barged in on Sammy like that. He has a temper and he doesn't like to be reminded of... Well, you just should have been more diplomatic.
2: I was. Diplomacy, my dear girl, is not always a matter of kid gloves.
4: Oh, Simon, why don't you give it up? I'm awfully sorry I got you into this.
2: I'm not at all. It's well worth everything just to sit here and have your sympathy and... Hey, Shirley.
4: Simon, what's the matter?
2: That dress for him. Round the neck of it. An E string.
4: Oh, Simon,
2: never
4: who...
2: Never mind, Shirley. I think I know what it means now, all of it.
4: But... Why me? Do I know something? What is it?
2: No, you don't know anything, but you've done something. Yes, yes, it figures.
4: Oh, Simon.
2: Now, don't cry, Shirley. Tell me, did Sammy get someone to take Terry's place with the guitar?
4: No.
2: Good. First, we'll take care of that for him.
4: But
2: Second, you're going to make sure the public address system is warmed up in the wings so I can use it. And third, you're going to tell Sammy and Dick you want to run through temptation.
4: Oh, no, Simon, I couldn't.
2: Make like that tired old gag, you know, the show must go on. It's one of the most important things in your life. And I want you to do just as I say, or I'm afraid you're not going to have a life to have important things happen in.
3: Okay, let's take it once and then forget it. No count. It's up to you, Dick. Take it in the downbeat.
2: You ready, Maestro?
3: Yeah.
2: Okay, now, remember what you're to
3: do. Ready, Shirley?
4: Yeah, Sammy.
3: Dick, roll it.

0: the matter, Dick?
1: You get away from me, Templer, and I'll kill you.
0: Your kidding days are over, son. All over.
2: Simon.
1: What are you trying to do, Templer? You trying to louse up the whole band?
0: The music you play hasn't loused up your band. How could I possibly do it?
1: What, you dirty...
0: Simon will clip you.
2: Dick, how could it... I don't understand.
0: We understand, don't we, Dick?
3: I don't know what you're talking about.
0: Sammy, if you will call the cops, I'll tell Dick a little story about a man who was very ambitious, who wanted to be big and important like Terry Richards, who didn't want anybody to get in the way of his ambitions, who admired selfishness and ruthlessness. That's about the story we'll tell, isn't it, Dick?
3: All I do is beat these lousy drums. All I do is beat these lousy drums.
2: Why did he try to kill me, Simon?
0: Why, dear, just remain as you are. Isn't this romantic?
2: Simon, you should know
0: oh,
2: that...
0: Oh, I do know. He killed Terry because, as you said, Terry took all the licks. What you say? That Dick thought belonged to him. Then he got real ambitious. He wanted to be like Krupa, have his own band, and he tried to kill Sammy. Oh. Then he could fight for the leadership of a band that was already great.
2: Oh, it's so awful.
0: Dear heart and gentle woman, it's so wonderful.
2: Simon!
0: I mean meeting you.
2: Oh... But when did you first suspect?
0: That you were wonderful.
2: No, that Dick was the killer.
0: I was puzzled that someone had used a guitar string for the purpose of strangling Terry Richards. It cuts into the hands, and there's no purchase unless it's wound around the hands, and that gives no wire for strangulation. Then I came across the clavis and Dick's drum, and everything fell into place.
2: I see. You know, I remember when Sammy got back from the army and we had a party, and he got drunk and told us how they used to kill the enemy with wire, the ends of which were tied to batons to give them, what did you say, purchase?
0: Sure. You're making Simon sound anticlimactic, and that's not in the contract.
2: Oh, I'm sorry, Simon. You really did a good job, but...
0: Now, just stay as you are, dear.
2: Oh, Simon...
0: Well, in any event, Dick remembered Sammy's tales of the paratroops. He tied the ends of the guitar strings to the clavis he used for Latin American rhythms. And then he approached his victims from the rear, looped the wire over their heads and curtains.
2: Ooh, how terrible.
0: It was very clever. When you screamed and fainted and we came to you, he stepped behind me and slugged me. Then he ran to make his pass at killing Sammy. He wasn't clever enough to take his time and make it thorough.
2: Oh, I think it's so gruesome.
0: I think it's wonderful.
2: Oh, Simon, you can.
0: But I do. The more I explain, the more you shiver, and the more you shiver, the closer you come. And it's wonderful.
2: Will you please listen to me for a moment?
0: No, dear, you're upset. You'll be going back to the city now. You know, I think that monster Chief Ruggles will release all of you. Why don't you have dinner at my place, just you and me? You'll like my place. I have a fine collection of modern art, especially Picasso.
2: You're inviting me to come up and see your Picasso?
0: My dear, when one as charming as you comes to my place, it's not to see the Picassos, but the handwriting on the wall.
4: What are you doing with my wife, Templer?
0: You're...
4: My wife.
0: Oh, how depressing.
2: Simon, that's what I've been trying to tell you. You asked why I stayed with this band and gave up my other career. Well... It's because Sammy and I have been secretly married for 6 months.
0: Oh, no.
2: Well, that's why I called you. I was afraid when the police found out, they'd think that Sammy killed Terry because of jealousy.
4: I would still like to know, Templer, what you were doing with your arm around my wife.
0: I... I was consoling her.
4: I've got some consolation for you.
0: Sammy, I wouldn't advise violence. I'm ready this time.
4: Violence? You've got me all wrong.
5: Chief! Chief Ruggles.
0: Sammy.
5: Now, what do you want?
4: You still looking for Templer?
5: What else?
4: Here he is.
0: Oh, no.
5: Templer.
0: Hello, Chief.
5: I want to talk to you.
4: Say goodbye to the nice man, Shirley.
2: Goodbye, Simon. And thanks.
0: Adieu, my sweet. We'll meet again.
4: Over my dead body.
0: I'll try to arrange it.
6: I've been listening to another adventure of the Saint, the Robin Hood of modern crime. Now here's our star, Vincent Price.
0: Ladies and gentlemen, in tonight's cast, you heard Vivi Janis, Larry Dobkin, Lou Merrill, Jack Edwards, and Bill Johnstone. This is Vincent Price inviting you to join us again next week at this same time for another exciting adventure of the Saint. Good night.

Script of the Saint was written by Charles Glenn. The music was composed and conducted by Von Dexter. 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Vincent Price is soon to be seen in the Universal International picture Curtain Call at Cactus Creek. And all you Saint fans will be glad to know that the Saint comic books are on sale at all newsstands. Your announcer is Don Sandler. Next, it's Sam Spade, then Summer Symphony on...

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9: All aboard for the transcribed premiere production, The Cruise of the Paul Parrot, that thrilling, exciting story of the sea. In our last adventure, Johnny and Sue, with First Mate George Wainwright and old Pegleg Dickon, hid in the secret compartment Alteste had used, and listened to a very startling conversation between Alteste and the owner of the ship Paul Parrot, Ezra Grange, in Grange's cabin. In that conversation, every bit of the mystery was cleared up. The map Ezra Grange has, and the true purpose of the cruise of the Paul Parrot, is the key to a very valuable mineral vein on a small South Sea island, and half of this map really belongs to Johnny's father. Alteste has wanted this map. That's why he has caused so much trouble. And now he threatens to reveal Grange's plot to cheat young Johnny, if Grange will not let him in as a partner. When Grange refuses, Alteste produces a gun, and at that moment, Captain Dalton, who has heard everything, demands entrance to the cabin. Grange realizes his plot has been discovered, and opens the door while Alteste plans to shoot Captain Dalton as he enters. However, Wainwright hurls Dickon's wooden leg at Alteste and knocks the gun out of his hand. A great struggle ensues in which Dalton knocks out Grange, but Alteste suddenly grabs a knife, seizes Sue, and threatens to stab her if he is followed. The men all stand back at wit's end while Alteste is retreating into the secret passage back to the hold and carrying Sue with him.
10: Slow me down. Our hands are tied. We can't follow the lover into the hold. He might harm little Sue.
11: Well, I'm going to save Sue. And I'll have her free in 10 minutes.
12: Wait a minute, lad. You'll only be hurt trying to outwit Alteste. And you'll put Sue in greater danger.
11: Don't worry. I won't let Alteste see me. I'll be careful.
12: Avast, Roy. What do you suppose the lad means to do?
10: He can't do anything, George. He's just excited. He likes little Sue. You can lay to that. He's probably just gone on deck to think up some boyish plan.
13: Captain Dalton! Captain Dalton! Mr. Grange is coming, too.
12: Well, after that blow you gave him on the chin, Roy, I'm surprised you didn't stay asleep a lot longer.
14: Oh, where am I? Oh, so I'm here. Yeah, I remember.
10: You've gotten us into a pretty reef, Grange. Oh. If you hadn't tried to help that swab Alteste, your sister wouldn't be in danger now.
14: My sister? What's happened to her? Where is she? And where's Alteste?
12: Alteste grabbed her and rushed down the passageway. We couldn't follow her. He'd have used his knife.
14: You mean that scoundrel has Sue in his hands? Good Lord, we've got to get her free.
10: You should have thought of that before you hooked into Alteste's dirty game, Grange.
14: Oh, what have I done? If anything happens to Sue, it'll be... What can we do? What do you suppose he's going to do to her?
12: Well, my guess is that he'll camp in the hold and keep Sue as a protection. He'll probably be wanting us to set him a sea in a boat with some provisions. And not until then will he free the girl.
10: That's my guess too, George. We'll have to go down in the hold with a white flag and offer him protection until he hands Sue over to us.
13: Pardon me, sirs, but he can't stay there below forever or he'd starve.
12: Not much chance of that, Dickon. Since we know that Red Mulhooly was in this plan with him, Red must have kept him well supplied with provisions when he hid below in that secret passage. He'll still have enough to last him for some time.
14: But for heaven's sakes, give him anything he wants, anything to save Sue.
10: It seems to me, Grange, you're blooming soft-hearted all of a sudden. Up to now, nobody's life has meant much to you, and your scheming, cheating plans of getting money.
14: No, I know. I know. I deserve all you can say about me. I guess I deserve that blow, Captain. I realize now what a fool I've been. But nothing matters now that Sue's in trouble. She's very dear to me, and we've got to speak to Alcesti and talk terms.
10: I'm glad to hear you talk like that. It brings back some of my faith in men. But you're right. We're wasting words up here. We've got to get below and talk to that Spaniard. We've got to do what he says to get Sue back. And batten down my hatch, it's a sorry thing to me to have to do what that swab says. Avast, then.
12: Come along with us, Dickon. You've been a great help to us up to now.
13: Hold on just a second till I lash on me peg legs, sir. It's still lying where it fell when you heaved it at Alcesti.
10: Go ahead, Dickon. We'll go in advance.
12: We'll head right for the hold. Down here along the companionway.
14: Nothing can happen to Sue. We can't let it happen.
10: I know, Mr. Grange, that you're at your wit's end about your sister. But there's one thing I want to make clear. We know all about this cruise now. And we know all you had planned. We know the reason for every list of port, you might say. Well, you're still the owner of the ship, Pal Parrot. And you have the right to say about her. You're to say what's the purpose of the cruise and where she goes. But from now on, as captain, I'm true master of this ship. What we do aboard, how everything's run above or below deck, I'm to say that. I'm to be true master of this ship from now on. Is that understood, Mr. Grange?
14: Yes, Captain, you're right. As skipper, that's your duty. I know my place from now on.
13: Avast, sirs! I wish to be alone!
12: Come ahead, Dickon. Here's the hatch to the hold. Down we go.
13: I'd say, Captain, that you'd better let the swab know that you're here and that you've come peaceable. He's apt to think that you're sneaking up on him, and he might even harm his shoe.
10: You're right, Dickon.
4: Avast there, Alcesti. This is Captain Dalton speaking peaceable. We're here to talk terms with you.
12: There's no answer. Do you think he's in the hold? Maybe he stayed back in the secret passageway.
14: Oh, good Lord, I hope nothing's happened to Sue.
10: It isn't likely he's in the passage. My guess is that he's hemmed himself in someplace among these empty whale oil casks.
12: Blow me down, I believe you're right, Captain. Look over to the starboard ceiling. Do you see how those casks are stacked around in a circle and very high? They were never stowed down here like that.
15: Stun him the lumber ship! Ram him amidships!
13: Stow that, you slab-sided animal! You're in a bad enough squall as it is.
4: Ahoy there, Alcesti. We're here on a peaceful mission. Will you talk terms with us?
16: Come forward to this group of casks. We have built a fortress here, so do not try any tricks.
12: He said we built a fortress, Captain. Who else does he mean by we?
13: Shiver me, timbers, sir. Look, the iron's there, where you had Red Mulhooly chained up.
10: They're empty.
12: So that's it. He's freed Mulhooly, and they're both back of those casks.
4: Is Mulhooly back there with you?
16: Of course, we work together. Captain, you and Senor Grange approach the casks. The others must stand 10 paces behind you. And don't try any tricks.
12: Go ahead, Captain. We'll stand back.
10: All right. But how do we know you won't heave that knife at us?
16: You are a fool, Captain. If I threw a knife at you, how could I harm the girl I am holding as hostage?
10: That sounds reasonable. Avast, then. We're here. Now, what do you want us to do before you return the girl unharmed?
16: You must outfit a whaleboat with a month's provisions in case we are sometime at sea. You must pile all weapons aboard the ship in the bow, and you and all the crew must stand in the stern. You yourself must lower the boat with Mulhooly and myself and the girl in it.
14: The girl? What do you mean?
16: You will also supply us with an empty cask. As soon as we have been set afloat, we'll lash the little lady to the cask and set her in the sea. Then you can pick her up and take her aboard.
14: Of all the outrageous plots that I ever...
16: Careful of your tongue, Senor Grange. You have nothing to gain by it.
14: Very well. We'll do whatever you say.
10: But understand this, Alcesti. The girl must be returned unharmed.
16: I assure you she shall be. If you doubt about her now, you may see her. See?
10: Look, he's lifting her above the cask. She's waving.
14: Sue, are you all right?
17: I'm fine, Ezra. You and Captain Dalton mustn't worry about me. Just do whatever you think best.
14: All right, Sue. Very well, Alcesti. We'll do as you say.
10: I hate to do this, you bilge scum, but our hands are tied. There's nothing we can do. We'll have the whale boat ready in 30 minutes.
16: You are very sensible, Capitan. Much more sensible than I thought. One more condition. When we go above, Capitan, you must walk ahead of us, right before us. I do not trust your fists. You strike quickly and very well, as my companion here, Senor Malhuli, can attest.
12: Show that. I'll get even with him for that someday.
10: Aye, aye, Malhuli. I look forward to a pleasant scene when we meet again.
16: Be sure, Senor Capitan, that the whale boat you prepare for us is equipped with canvas properly trimmed. We shall need a sail, for we will wish to leave you in quite a hurry.
10: Blaster, you think of everything. Very well. Wainwright and Dickon, come here. You heard the conditions this swab Altestia set for us.
11: Aye, sir.
10: We'll have to comply in every detail. I'll remain here until they come out of their hiding place. Then I shall walk before them, just as they said.
12: It's blooming dangerous. The lubber can stab you in the back.
10: I'll have to take that chance.
13: Don't turn around, sir. Something blooming funny is happening to one of those casks on the top row, over where Altesti's voice was coming from.
10: What do you mean?
13: It's rocking very slowly, to and fro, and it's always moving further in.
10: Blow me down. What could that be?
12: Suffering whitefish. I know, Captain. Johnny went away from the cabin ahead of us. I lay you that he stowed away in that cask, and he's losing his balance.
13: I think so, but if Johnny is in that cask, he knows what he's doing. Boil me and blubber, the cask is ready to topple over.
12: I've got to look. Avast, there it goes, falling inside the stockade. How did that fall?
17: I'll borrow Jesse's knife, and if you step forward or turn around to me, I'll jab it into your back.
12: Come on, rush the casks. It's our one chance.
18: Why, you little heron frightening me with a dirt. I'll show you, confound it. Oh! Oh! Hit me with a stake. Oh!
17: Johnny, watch out!
11: I'll show you.
10: Heave the cast aside, men.
17: Oh, Johnny.
10: You've reached the end of your rope, Malhuli.
13: Stow me in the briny. Look, there's Johnny beating him over the head with a piece of that cask, and Sue standing behind him with a knife.
12: And Aldesti's lying on the floor, out, dead to the world. Stand aside, Malhuli. We've got you.
18: You win. I give in. It was all his idea. I wouldn't have held a girl. What are you going to do with me?
12: What usually becomes of mutineers and murderers, Red?
18: I knew if I cast in with that snake, I'd swing in the end. I knew it.
10: Wainwright, take him away and put him back in irons. Then lash Altesti here. I think it'll be quite a few minutes before he wakes up, though.
14: Sue, thank heaven you're safe.
17: Oh, Brother Ezra, I'm so glad it's all over.
10: And a braver pair of young ones than her and the lad I've never heard of on land or sea. Johnny, you've got the courage of the best of men, and you can lay to that.
11: I had to do it, Captain.
13: It's a miracle you weren't hurt when you fell with that cask on top of Altesti.
11: Oh, I just got a couple of scratches.
10: Avast, lad, how did you ever do it?
11: Well, I just sneaked down here in the hold, behind all these casks. And those two men were so busy piling up casks to make that stockade, they never even heard me. Then, while they were talking to you, I climbed up the casks. I always was good at climbing trees back on the farm, and I knew none of the casks had lids on them. So I crawled in that one right over Altesti and watched my chance to rock it and make it fall on him.
14: You've saved my sister, lad, and helped get these blackguards.
10: Yes, Mr. Grange, and just what do you propose to do about it?
14: I've been a money-grabbing fool, Captain. I suppose it always works out this way when you try to cheat. Well, I know when I'm wrong. I bought Ezekiel Kipp's interest in that treasure map, and as outfitter of the crews, I suppose I'm rightfully entitled to half the minerals we find. But so help me, the other half goes to Johnny Robbins.
11: Mr. Grange, thank you.
17: Oh, Brother Ezra, you're a darling.
14: Now, Sue, watch out for my cravat. You're mussing me all up.
10: Mr. Grange, you've come through like a real man. We all make mistakes, and I'm proud to shake the hand of a man who admits his mistakes and makes them good.
14: Thank you, Captain.
10: And from now on, it's bend on all canvas for the island in the South Sea, which is to be our goal.
13: Low me down. This is a happy time for all of us. I've not felt so good since I caught me first whale.
15: Smooth sailing ahead. Smooth sailing from here on out.
9: And so thus ends our story of the cruise of the Paul Parrot. With Altesti and Mulhooly caught at last, with Johnny Robbins in for a large share of a great treasure, with Mr. Grange coming through like a true, honest New Englander, and with Captain Dalton in full command of his ship, all's well. For from this moment on, we know that no ship ever sailed the sea on a happier journey than this. The cruise of the Paul Parrot. Your Paul Parrot announcer is Dave Ward.
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0: Now let's join our friend, the great Gildersleeve, who stands this morning on the threshold of a new career. He comes down to breakfast with a spring in his step and a light in his eye. For this is the day of his inauguration as Water Commissioner of Summerfield.
1: Ready now. Here he comes. And don't forget to bow.
2: Good morning, Commissioner.
3: Oh, good morning, slaves. Marjorie, Leroy. Good morning, one and all.
1: Leroy, pull out the commissioner's chair for him.
4: Sure. Right this way, Commissioner.
3: Thank you, my boy.
4: Won't you sit down?
3: No tricks now.
4: No, sir.
3: Well, there we are. What's this in front of my place? A nosegay?
1: For your buttonhole.
3: Oh, that was sweet of you, my dear. Or did Leroy pick these posies?
4: Are you kidding?
1: You better start right in, Uncle Mort. Bertie's making waffles.
3: Waffles?
5: Yes, sir. Coming right up.
3: Oh, Bertie, you're psychic.
5: Yes, I think I must be. The things that go on.
3: What things, Bertie?
5: Well, I dreamt a dream last night, Mr. Gildersleeve, and I sure wish you'd explain it.
3: What was it, Bertie?
5: Well, I dreamt there was a globe of the world, and then I saw Mr. Wilkie running around it like mad.
3: Well, you've been reading the newspapers. Go on.
5: And then I saw Miss Roosevelt, and she was running around the world, too.
3: Yeah? And what is it you don't understand, Bertie?
5: Who is trying to catch who?
1: Oh, Bertie. You better let the international situation ruin those waffles.
5: Oh, my goodness.
3: I spent a very interesting and profitable evening myself last night, children.
1: How?
3: Well, to prepare for my new post as water commissioner, I took the encyclopedia to bed with me. And do you know, I found some things in there I never even knew before.
4: Oh, you probably just forgot them, Unc.
1: What were you looking up, Uncle Mort?
3: Water. Do you know, Marjorie, that 3/4 of the Earth's surface is covered with water?
1: Really? I think you better drink your orange juice, Uncle Mort. The waffles are waiting.
3: Yes, sir. 3/4 of the Earth's surface, water. What do you think of that?
4: Too much water.
3: There's no such thing as too much water. Water is very important. Did you ever stop to think, young man, where Columbus would have been without water?
4: I don't know. Home and bed, I guess.
3: He'd have been high and dry, and you and I wouldn't be here today.
1: You won't get to the office today if you don't stop talking and eat, Commissioner.
3: Oh, you're right, my dear. Bertie, if those waffles are ready, I am.
5: Coming right up, Miss Gildersleeve.
3: Water, yes, water is very important. People don't appreciate water.
5: Here you are, Miss Gildersleeve.
3: Bertie, do you know what James Watt couldn't have invented the steam engine without?
5: No, sir.
3: Water.
5: Is that a fact?
3: Absolutely.
5: He's lucky to get him, son.
4: You know what I think, Commissioner? I think you've got water on the brain.
3: All right, you can laugh, young man. But water is one of the most important things in the world. Now, you take Robert Fulton, invented the steamboat, 1807. Couldn't have done it without water. DeWitt Clinton, Erie Canal, 1825. Water. Ponce de Leon, the Fountain of Youth. Water. Balboa, the Pacific. Water. The Monitor and the Merrimack. Water. Bertie, bring me some more water.
4: Yes. Uncle Mort, I don't want to change the subject.
3: Yeah?
4: But can we have a weenie roast today?
3: Who's we?
4: Me and Piggy and the gang. We're going on a hike.
3: Well, I guess so, if it's all right with Bertie.
4: Gee, thanks, Unc.
3: You picked kind of a hot day for a hike, though, didn't you?
4: Well, we didn't know it was going to be so hot.
1: You'd never think it was the middle of October, would you?
3: Well, we usually get one late hot spell, my dear. And by the way, speaking of heat, do you know how many days a camel can go without water?
1: And speaking of water, Uncle Mort, do you know what time it is?
3: Oh, my goodness, I gotta be going. I can't be late the first day on the job.
1: Don't forget your flowers, Uncle Mort.
3: Yeah?
1: Here, let me put them in your buttonhole.
3: Oh, thank you, my dear.
1: Oh, and your tie's crooked.
3: It is?
1: There. And what about your handkerchief?
3: They're right in my pocket.
1: Oh, it should stick out a little.
3: Now,
1: you look more like a water commissioner.
3: Oh, thank you, my dear.
1: Well, you're all set, I guess. Good luck.
4: Yeah, good luck,
3: Uncle. Thank you.
1: What is it? Have you forgotten something?
3: No, I was just wondering.
1: Wondering what?
3: What on earth does a water commissioner do?
4: Goodbye, Uncle Mort.
3: Yeah, goodbye, Marjorie.
6: What's wrong, Martin?
3: Good morning, Mrs. Ransom.
6: Are you leaving so early?
3: As a matter of fact, I'm not early. I'm late.
6: Well, I won't keep you then. I just came over to wish you success.
3: Oh, thank you.
6: And to bring you a flower for your buttonhole. Oh, but I see you've already got one. I guess some other gal...
3: There's always room for one more. Flower, I mean.
6: Oh. Well, I brought you a bachelor's button because you're such a dyed-in-the-wool bachelor.
3: Well, I may be dyed-in-the-wool, but I'm not dead yet. Yeah, I gotta go, Leela. I gotta go.
6: Oh, wait a minute, Throckmorton. Let me put this flower in your buttonhole.
3: Oh, thank you. Oh, Leela?
6: Yes, Throckmorton.
3: Did you know that a cubic foot of water weighs 62 and a half pounds?
2: Hello, Mr. Gildersleeve.
3: Hello, Peavy. I'm in a hurry. Got to get down to the office. I'd like some cigars.
2: Ah, guess we can fix you up, Mr. Gildersleeve. You want the usual, I suppose.
3: Yes, the perfectos. I'll take three. How have you been?
2: Well, to tell you the truth, Mr. Gildersleeve...
3: Not so good, eh? Well, I'll tell you what to do. You want to drink more water.
2: More water?
3: Yes. Everybody ought to drink more water. Half the troubles of this world would be eliminated, Peavy, if people drank more water.
2: Well, no, I wouldn't say that.
3: It's true. You can take all those medicines you've got there and pour them down the sewer for all the good they'll do. Water, that's the thing. You ought to drink 10 or 12 glasses of it every day.
2: Well, no, that's a lot of water.
3: Best thing in the world for you. I'll tell you something, Peavy. Do you know that the human body is 90% water?
2: Is that a fact?
3: Absolutely. 90% water.
2: Well, then I don't see why we should drink any more.
3: I haven't got time to argue with you, Peavy. Those are the facts. You can take them or leave them. How much is that? 30 cents?
2: And one is 31. Have you got a penny?
3: That darn penny. No, I haven't.
2: I don't want to leave you with the impression that I have anything against water, Mr. Gildersleeve. I usually take some with every meal. So does Mrs. Peavy.
3: It's all right, all right. Give me my change. I'm late now.
2: You understand, it's just that I believe in moderation.
3: Peavy, you'll die of moderation.
2: Well, now, I wouldn't...
3: Goodbye, Peavy.
2: Goodbye, Mr. Gildersleeve.
3: Pardon me, could you tell me where the office of the water department is?
1: Right down the hall. You see where that fellow's painting the name on the door?
3: Oh, yes, much obliged. Oh, and it's my name, too. Name on the door and everything. Water Department, Throckmorton P. Gildersleeve.
7: Talking to me, son?
3: No. I was just admiring your work.
7: Well, it ain't art, maybe, but it's a living, sort of.
3: Yes, just one thing. I'm afraid you've made a slight error.
7: Maybe you could do it better.
3: No. I have no fault to find with your technique. It's the spelling. There's another E in Gildersleeve.
7: Well, don't tell me. This is the way she gave it to me.
3: But I happen
7: this
3: to...
7: This is the way she gave it to me. I've got it on a piece of paper.
3: I got it on a piece of paper, too. My birth certificate.
7: I don't know about that, son. This is the way she spelled it. If you got any complaints, you'll have to take it up with her.
3: Her? Who's her?
7: Oh, old hatchet face inside. Boy, I've met some bossy dames in my time. Even married one. But that old battle axe takes the marbles.
3: We'll soon see who's running this department. Can I get through here?
7: Don't smear it now.
3: Miss, madam.
8: I'll be with you in just a moment.
3: Oh, excuse me.
8: You'll find an application form there on the counter. Just fill it out.
3: But I don't want to...
8: I'm sorry, that's the rule. No service without an application.
3: You don't understand. My name is...
8: Name on the first line, please. Last name first, then first name and middle initial.
3: Look, is this the water department?
8: That's right. There'll be a deposit of $2, which will be deducted from your first month's bill.
3: My dear woman, do you see this door?
7: Oh, now you went and spoiled it.
3: Sorry. You see that name? Throckmorton P. Gildersleeve? That's me.
8: Oh, won't you come in, Mr. Gildersleeve?
3: Thank you.
8: If you'll follow me, I'll show you to your office.
3: Well, nice little layout here. Small, but cozy.
8: I beg your pardon?
3: I said it was cozy.
8: Oh.
3: Maybe I'm wrong.
8: Allow me to introduce myself. I'm Miss Fitch.
3: Oh, how do you do, Miss Fitch?
8: I've been 33 years with the water department and never missed a day.
3: That's a shame. I think you ought to get a day off.
8: May I assure you of my every cooperation? If there's anything you want, please ring for me. I've cleared out the desk. You'll find a coat closet wash basin in there. The phone works on a buzzer. I go to lunch at 12:30.
3: Oh, Miss Fitch, just a moment.
8: Yes?
3: Who's the old geezer in the picture there?
8: He was Summerfield's first water commissioner.
3: Oh. Funny-looking old coot, wasn't he?
8: He happened to be my father.
3: You. I'm sorry. The picture probably didn't do him justice.
8: Well, it wasn't all that it might have been.
3: Miss Fitch?
8: Yes?
3: Don't leave me alone in here.
8: I'm afraid I don't understand.
3: I'm new here. I don't know the first thing about this. What do I do?
8: Do?
3: Yes. Now that I'm commissioner, shouldn't I be doing something?
8: Mr. Clanahan never did. He always left things to me.
3: I always suspected Clanahan of that.
8: I'm sorry, Mr. Gildersleeve. If my services are not satisfactory, I shall be glad to tender my resignation.
3: Oh, no, I didn't mean that. You're perfectly satisfactory, Miss Fitch. You're wonderful. It's just that, well, if I'm commissioner, I think I ought to be doing something. Going over the bills or something.
8: Well, it's never been handled that way. But if you insist, I've been getting up a list of the delinquents.
3: Delinquents? You mean people who haven't paid their bills?
8: Yes.
3: Oh, let's have a look at that. That ought to be fun.
8: I'll bring it in.
3: Thank you.
9: Where is he? Where's Gildersleeve?
8: Just a moment, please. Did you wish to see someone?
9: Yes, and there he is. Gildersleeve.
3: Hello, Judge. How did you get in?
9: I walked in. Gildersleeve, I want an explanation.
3: Judge, you've come to the right place. What do you want explained? We explain anything.
9: I want to know why my water was turned off.
3: Oh, well, we'll have to look into this. Water turned off, eh?
9: You know darn well it was turned off.
3: I'll have to take this up with our Miss Fitch. I'll ring for her. Sit down.
9: I don't want to sit down.
3: All right, stand up.
9: I don't want to stand up. You don't have to put on this act with me, Throckmorton. I know what's back of this. It's spite, pure and simple.
3: Now, Judge, there isn't an ounce of spite in my whole nature, and you know it.
9: Yeah, you're just like every other small-time politician. The minute you get a little authority, you start making a petty nuisance of yourself. I'll tell you what's wrong with you, Gildersleeve. You're drunk with power.
8: Did you want me, Mr. Gildersleeve?
3: Oh, yes, Miss Fitch. Have you that list of people who haven't paid their bills?
8: Yes, right here.
3: You sure you're not just a teensy bit delinquent, Judge?
9: Are you accusing me of not paying my bills, Gildersleeve? Such a thing as libel, remember?
3: I'm not accusing you of anything, Judge. Let's look at the record.
9: Of course, there might have been some mistake.
3: Not with our Miss Fitch.
9: I mean, it might have slipped my mind.
3: Oh, starting to crawl, eh? Let's see. E, F, G, here are the H's. And lo, Judge Hooker's name led all the rest, with $11.86. Is that right, Miss Fitch?
8: That's right, Mr. Gildersleeve. And Mr. Clanahan's last instructions were to stop service on all unpaid bills.
9: Oh, Clanahan. That explains it.
3: No, Judge. The $11.86 explains it.
9: Well, get somebody over there and have the water turned on right away, will you?
3: Glad to, Judge, the minute you pay up.
9: As a matter of fact, Gildy, I haven't got the cash on me. It's Saturday. The bank's closed. Tell you what I'll do. I'll put a check in the mail Monday.
3: Good. We'll be glad to resume service as soon as we receive it.
9: You mean you're going to let me go without water all weekend?
3: Sorry, Judge. It's got to be on the line.
9: But you know my credit's good, Gildy. It was an oversight.
3: I'm sorry, Judge, but this is a public office, and I propose to discharge it without fear or favor, especially where you're concerned.
9: All right, Gildy. I won't forget this. The man is drunk with power.
3: The old goat. I guess that'll teach him a lesson.
8: Did you mean what you said, Mr. Gildersleeve, about no favors for anyone?
3: Of course I meant it, absolutely. If they don't pay up, shut off their water. Why?
8: Because, well, have you looked at that list under the G's?
3: Under the G's? Under the G's. Oh, my goodness, Gildersleeve.

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0: now let's get back to the great Gildersleeve. 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
1: Well, don't you take Saturday afternoons off, Miss Fitch?
2: Not when there's work to be done.
1: That's the spirit I like to see. By George, I think you and I are going to get along.
2: I'm glad you think so.
1: You know, I was thinking during lunch, Miss Fitch, there's a lot of changes that ought to be made around here.
2: They seem to have been started already.
1: What do you mean?
2: There are some people in your office.
1: People?
2: Women.
1: Women?
2: Two of them.
1: Two?
2: They walked right in. They said they knew you.
1: Well, I can't imagine. I don't know any women, do I?
3: How about putting the desk over here? Well, how about Kitty Connor facing the door?
1: What is this?
3: Let's try it. Oh, Uncle Mort, help us move the desk, will you?
4: Yes, you're so strong. We could hardly budge.
1: Well, wait a minute. What's going on here?
3: We're going to fix up your office for you, Uncle Mort. We've got it all planned.
4: Yes, it needs a woman's touch, Throckmorton. It really does. Now, you take that portrait there. That's simply got to go. I mean, it's too ridiculous.
1: It's quiet. It's her father out there. You know, my dear, if that portrait goes, I go. I'm not kidding. She'd throw me right out.
3: Behind the desk, Uncle Mort, so we can see how you look in the corner.
1: Look, I've got work to do
4: oh,
1: here.
4: Oh, it won't take a minute, Throckmorton. Come on now. That's a good boy.
1: Yeah.
4: Oh, I think he looks wonderful in the corner. Don't you, Marjorie?
3: Yes, he does.
4: I think we ought to let him stay there. And now climb up on the desk, will you, Throckmorton, and hold this material up beside the window.
1: Now, really, I've got work.
4: Oh, now, it won't take but a jiffy. Marjorie and I shopped for this chintz all over town, didn't we, honey?
3: That's right.
4: Oh, I think it's just the smartest thing. Now, climb up. That's right. And hold it up high.
1: Is this high enough? Yes, Miss Fitch.
2: Mr. Powers of the Indicator Vindicator to see you.
1: Oh, my goodness. He probably wants to interview me. Let me get down off of here. Let me down off of here.
5: Let me give you a hand, Mr. Gildersleeve.
1: Oh, hello, Mr. Powers.
5: Doing a little fancy work?
1: Yeah. Up to Daisy. Mr. Powers, you know Marjorie, my niece.
5: Yes, indeed.
1: And Mrs. Ransom.
5: Well, how do you do, Mrs. Ransom?
4: How do you do? Oh, I think newspapers are so fascinating, Mr. Powers. I've been intending to subscribe to your publication right along.
5: Well, always glad to welcome a new subscriber.
1: Yes.
4: Oh, but somehow every time the boy comes around, seems like I haven't got my handbag with me.
5: Oh, so.
1: Well, I'm sorry you have to be going, ladies.
3: Yes, we really must.
4: Oh, must we?
1: Miss Fitch will show you out, won't you?
2: Gladly.
3: Goodbye, Uncle Mort. Goodbye.
5: Goodbye. Goodbye. That's a great girl, that niece of yours, Mr. Gildersleeve. She's got a lot of stuff on the ball.
1: Yeah, she's a fine girl, Marjorie.
5: Who's the,
1: Oh, she's a friend of the family.
5: Oh, I see. A friend of the family.
1: Yes, neighbor of ours.
5: Neighbor.
1: Right next door.
5: Well, I'll tell you what I dropped around for, Mr. Gildersleeve.
1: Cigar?
5: No, thanks.
1: You don't mind if I...
5: Oh, of course not. Go ahead. Here's a match.
1: Thank you. I suppose you want an interview.
5: Well, I...
1: Well, you've heard the old saying, Mr. Powers, a new broom sweeps clean. I propose to get rid of all the deadwood and inefficiency here and run this department without fear or favor for anybody.
5: That's fine, Mr. Gildersleeve. I'm glad to hear that. But I came over here with something else in mind.
1: Oh, what's that?
5: Has it ever occurred to you, Mr. Gildersleeve, that the reservoir of this town offers a beautiful opportunity for sabotage?
1: Sabotage? By George, I never thought of that.
5: The state highway goes right by there, you know.
1: Why, it'd be the easiest thing in the world to heave a dead cat out of a car or something.
5: You bet it would. Yes, sir. I've been trying to get something done about gardening.
1: You know, only the other day, a man passed me on the street with a very suspicious face. It was about 5:30. I was coming home to dinner. And I don't know. He just looked suspicious, that's all.
5: Is that so? Well, I finally got Charlie Gates interested.
1: Charlie Gates?
5: The chief of police.
1: Oh.
5: He's coming out to the reservoir with him this afternoon to look over the ground, and I thought if you weren't too busy, maybe you'd like to come along.
1: I'll get my hat and be right with you. Miss Fitch, if anybody asks for me, I'll be out at the reservoir.
2: Very well.
1: On second thought, if anybody asks, don't tell them. It's a military secret. You see how easy it would be, Chief. Up around the next bend here, the road isn't 20 feet from the reservoir.
6: I know that. You don't have to tell me that. Just a question of man. I haven't got the force to do it.
5: Well, maybe we ought to call for volunteers then. You know, like fire watchers.
1: Yeah, water watchers.
6: Wait a minute. Stop the car.
1: Huh?
5: Why, what's up?
6: There's somebody down there right now.
5: What? Well, he's right. Four or five of them, right down by the water.
1: In the reservoir? Where? I can't see them.
7: Hey, where are you? Don't move. I got you surrounded.
1: Go get him, Chief. I'll stay here and guard the car.
5: They're running for us. He'll never catch them.
1: Huh?
5: Uh-oh. One of them jumped in the water.
1: Drag him out of there, Chief. Drag him out.
5: He's got him.
1: Can you imagine that? Polluting the reservoir. He ought to get 10 years for that.
5: He certainly should.
1: I'm going to see that there's a penalty for this if there isn't one already.
5: Say, it's only a kid.
1: Huh?
5: And he's naked. But they're all kids. I bet they've been swimming.
1: Swimming?
3: Yeah. Let go of me! Let go! You can't do this to me! I have to lose this reservoir!
1: Leroy!
3: Mayo, tell this big lug to lay off me.
1: Get your clothes on, young man.
3: Uncle Mort, you think they'll put me in jail? Will they? How will they?
1: You're in jail, young man. This is the police station. This is what is known as the clink.
3: I know, but will they lock me up?
1: I can't say. The chief himself doesn't know yet. He's gone to look up the law. But you deserve to be locked up.
3: Oh, gee, it wasn't my fault, Unc. They dared me to, the other kids. They said I was scared.
1: That's no excuse, and you know it.
3: Yeah, I know it.
1: People drink that water. Do you realize that? Do you?
3: Yeah.
1: Well, why'd you do it, then?
3: Guess I just didn't think.
1: I guess you didn't. You ought to know better than to go into the water at this time of the year anyway. It's a wonder you didn't freeze.
3: I did. That's why they dared me.
1: Well, dare or no dare, young man, this is a very serious offense. It's terrible. I just don't see how you could do such a thing to me. My first day in office, too. What'll people think? My own nephew. What'll the newspaper say?
3: I'm sorry, Uncle. I don't know why I did it. I guess I'm just no good.
1: Oh, now, Leroy.
3: They ought to lock me up.

0: They ought to lock me up. They ought to... They can't give me the chair.
1: No, no, Leroy, it's not a capital offense. But it's pretty bad, particularly in wartime.
0: You mean they might stand me up and...
1: Now, calm down, young man, calm down.
2: I'm going to have to hold him for the juvenile court, Mr. Gildersleeve. The penalty for that seems to be $25 fine, 30 days in jail, or both.
0: Both?
1: That's ridiculous. After all, it was nothing but a boyish prank.
0: Yeah, that's all it was, a boyish prank.
1: Be quiet, Leroy, quiet.
2: I'm sorry, Mr. Gildersleeve, I don't make the laws here. I just carry them out.
1: Of course, you're quite right, Gates. Well, when is the juvenile court opened?
2: Well, as a matter of fact, we haven't any juvenile court. Judge Hooker hears the juvenile cases, and he doesn't sit till Monday.
1: Judge Hooker? Well, yeah, I know him well.
0: Sure. We know him well.
1: Quiet, Leroy. Judge Hooker is one of my best friends, Chief. I'll get him right down here. May I use your telephone?
2: Right there on the desk.
1: Thank you. Judge Hooker, the old goat. I'll get this thing straightened out right away.
0: Yeah.
1: Hello, Judge. This is Gildy, your little chum. How you been? How's your golf game? Say, I'll bet you're shooting down those low 70s now, you old son of a gun. Yeah. Judge, by the way, before I forget, we're in a little trouble down here. I wonder if you could run down for a minute at the police station. And no, it's nothing at all, just a little boyish prank. But, Judge, have a heart. You wouldn't let him hold him here all weekend. No, no, it's Leroy, not me. Thanks, Judge. Here you go. I object. The court is prejudiced.
3: Quiet.
1: Turning off the court's water has nothing whatever to do with this case.
3: Nothing has been said about turning off the court's water.
1: No, but I know what you're thinking. And let me say this, Judge. I propose to conduct my office without fear or favor. I ask no favors, and I give none.
4: Hey, young, take it easy.
1: Be quiet. I shall be pleased to have the court's water turned on. Again, as soon as the court pays the $11.86 it owes, and not before.
3: Is the gentleman quite through?
1: Quite.
3: I should like to point out in the first place that the court is not on trial here. Young man, you plead guilty, do you not?
0: Yes, Judge. I mean, Your Honor.
3: The evidence is quite clear. In this case, as in so many others that come before this court, the fault lies not at the door of this innocent minor, but with those entrusted with his upbringing.
1: Why, you...
3: Quiet. Yeah. It is hardly to be expected that a child of his tender years, brought up in such a deplorable environment, could escape entirely unscathed.
1: Oh, you old goat, that's libel.
3: Quiet.
1: Yes.
3: You, the circumstances, young man, I fine you $25 in costs.
1: What?
3: However, I will suspend the sentence on the fine.
1: Well, that's big of you, Judge.
3: But not on the costs.
1: It costs? What's that?
3: My time and inconvenience in coming down here.
1: What does that amount to?
3: Exactly $11.86. Take it and turn on my water.
1: Oh!

Dear Diary, I'm going to have to do something about Leroy. I've noticed that he's been getting awfully fresh lately. But today he broke the law. I wonder if maybe Judge Hooker was right. Perhaps I haven't spent enough time with the boy. Perhaps I ought to get to know him better. There's only one thing. If I knew him any better, could I stand him at all? Good night, everybody.

0: was composed and conducted by Billy Mills. This is Frank Lingman speaking for the Kraft Cheese Company and inviting you to tune in again next week for the further adventures of the Great Gildersleeve.
1: Chilly autumn weather calls for hearty meals, even if you haven't all the time in the world to prepare them. 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
3: I'm the Comic Weekly Man, the jolly Comic Weekly Man, and I'm here to read the funnies to you, happy boys and honeys. Yes, boys and girls, it's Comic Weekly time. And here I come right into your house to bring a little fun and happiness. Right out of the pages of Puck the Comic Weekly, straight into your living room, your friend, the Comic Weekly Man, the jolly Comic Weekly Man. Hello, hello, hello.
4: Hello, hello, hello.
3: Well, little Miss Honey, how are you today?
4: Oh, I'm just fine, thank you. How are you?
3: And I'm fine, too, thank you.
4: Well, everybody's just fine, aren't they?
3: Yes, they are. Now, what's uppermost in your mind today?
4: Oh, Peter Pan. And you know why?
3: Why?
4: Well, because last week Peter taught John and Wendy and Michael how to fly. And today is the day that they're to go back to Never Never Land. And I should see them fly through the air with the greatest of ease. So could we hurry up right away quick now and read the funnies?
3: Puck the Comic Weekly?
4: Yes.
3: Very well, I'll read that in just a moment. But before I do, let's listen to this nice man. Now here we go with Puck the Comic Weekly. And on the first page, under Bringing Up Father, Beetle Bailey.
4: Magic words for the music, please.
3: Very well, my lady. Toot me a toot and tweet me a tweedle. Give us music for Bailey the Beetle. Today, Beetle and his friend Killer Diller, who loves the girls, are in town. Killer sees a beautiful girl approach. Killer waits till she's right beside him and then gives her the old wolf whistle. The girl gives Killer the back of her head and goes on down the street. Beetle says,
5: Hey, why don't you give up, Killer? You'll never get a date in this town. It'd be better off if you just got your mind off girls.
6: Well, all right. I'll try.
5: Then come on. Let's play a game of pool.
3: Third picture, top row. They're in a pool hall. But every time a girl passes, Killer runs to the window and goes,
6: Hey, look, look. A dame, a dame.
3: Beetle says,
5: Oh, this isn't working. We'll have to go somewhere without windows.
3: Beetle tries many ways to get Killer where he can't see women, but no luck. Finally, first picture, bottom row, they find themselves in front of the servicemen's club. Beetle exclaims,
5: Hey, how about a nice swim at the club?
6: Yeah, that's a good idea.
3: And a moment later, they're inside the club and see the place filled with beautiful bathing suits, filled with beautiful girls. And they see a sign which reads, Servicemen's Club. Bathing Beauty Contest. And Killer yells,
6: Wow, Beetle, you got the best ideas.
3: Beetle says disgustedly,
5: Oh, phooey, I give up.
3: And gives Killer a push. And into the pool he tumbles. And a second later, Killer comes sailing out the door. And a voice yells,
7: No swimming today.
3: And last picture, Beetle and Killer, soaking wet, sit on the sidewalk. Beetle says,
5: Ah, oh, you're hopeless.
3: Just then, a beautiful girl comes down the street. And Killer says,
6: I wouldn't say that. I still have lots of hope.
4: Oh, that killer. He's hopeless.
8: Yes, if he couldn't get a girl with his whistle when it was in good condition, I don't see how he can get one with that water soaked.
4: I don't either, unless some girl feels sorry for him because he's soaked.
8: You know, that could happen.
4: Yes, it could.
8: Well, I wish him luck. Now let's turn over the page, go past Little Iodine and Prince Val on page 3, turn over that page, and here on page 5 of the first section is Peter Pan. Pirates, crocodiles, Peter Pie Pan. Whisk up music for Never Neverland. Peter Pan, the little man from Never Neverland, has come to the Darling household searching for his shadow, which he had lost in the nursery, which, of course, is the room of Michael, Wendy, and John. Peter found his shadow, and Wendy sewed it back on. And Peter taught the children how to fly. And now they're on their way out of the window with Peter's little friend, Tinkerbell. On the way to Never Neverland. As they go through the window, Peter shouts,
6: "Come on, everybody! Here we go!"
8: As they sail by overhead, Nana, the children's faithful dog, looks up in amazement at seeing the children flying over her. And she says, which means, "Go back to bed at once, you naughty children!" But the children fly on. Last picture, top row, Tinkerbell flies by herself, still sulking jealously over Peter's attention to Wendy. And then, first picture, bottom row, up, up, up they go, past Big Ben, over the Tower of London, above the Dome of St. Paul's, and then high over the Thames and up into the clouds. And then Peter points and says,
6: "There it is, Wendy, second star to the right, then straight on till morning."
8: And last picture on they go toward the enchanting island of Never Neverland.
4: Ooh, there they go to Never Neverland.
8: Yes, over the clouds and over the bridge and over the tower and away they go on their adventure to Never Neverland.
4: And next week will we see Pirate Hook?
8: I have a hunch we might, so be sure to be there.
4: Oh, I will.
8: Now let's turn over the page. And look, on page 6, under the little king, there's Uncle Remus.
4: Oh, and little Br'er Rabbit, and I just love him.
8: So do I. And so here we go with Uncle Remus and his Tales of Br'er Rabbit. Say the magic words with me.
4: Hippity-hoppity,
8: make it a habit to give us music for old Br'er Rabbit. Uncle Remus says,
9: "Br'er Rabbit figures he's found a new way of playing Br'er Cupid."
8: Yes, Br'er Rabbit, who is very much in love with Molly Cottontail, is planning a new campaign to court her. He's writing a note which reads,
10: "The arrow is straight, the word is true. Sure is shooting. I loves you."
8: Then Br'er Rabbit wraps the note around an arrow, then gets ready to go off to serenade Molly Cottontail, saying,
10: "And right in the middle of my serenade, I shoots the arrow up to Molly."
8: In the middle of the moonlight, Br'er Rabbit, pushing a wheelbarrow, carrying a harp he has made especially to serenade Molly with, approaches Molly's house singing,
10: "Oh, Cupid leads me here to you, and says he'll tell me what to do."
8: He sets the harp on the ground, and then standing before it, strikes a note, last picture top row, and begins to sing.
10: "Yes, but these words I sing, and pretty soon you'll want the ring."
8: First picture, bottom row, Br'er Rabbit's voice wafts in through Molly's window. She takes a flower out of a dish nearby and says romantically,
10: "When he finishes, I'll throw him this flower.

0: Then Br'er Rabbit finished with his song, aims the arrow with the poem wrapped around it at Molly's window.
1: Of course, you'll think that Br'er Cupid shot this arrow.
0: And then let's fly with the arrow. Straight for the window it flies. Molly stares furiously at her broken window.
1: Well, I'll fix him.
0: And she throws the flower pot, an iron, pans, shoes, rolling pin at Br'er Rabbit, who dashes down the road last picture. And she shouts after him,
1: can't you ever do anything sweet without making it sour?
0: And Uncle Remus says,
2: you can put too much heart in affairs of the heart.
3: Yeah. After all of that romantic lovemaking, he didn't look to see if Molly's window was open.
0: And instead shot the arrow right into the window, shattering glass all over her face.
3: Poor Br'er Rabbit, he tried so hard.
0: Yes, and poor Molly was all ready to be sweet to him and drop him a flower until that glass hit her in the face. Well, next time, maybe Br'er Rabbit will catch her when she's on the porch.
3: I hope so.
0: Yes. Well, now look across the page. There's Roy Rogers.
3: Oh, yes, Roy Rogers, and he's in trouble.
0: Yes, because last week, Roy was helping his friend, Doleful Hawkins, by capturing two tough characters who tried to get the drop on him. And then their boss, a man named Fancy Farrow, rode up and got the drop on Roy.
3: And now there are three men against Roy and Doleful, and those men all have guns. What's going to happen?
0: Well, let's read now and find out. Here we go with Roy Rogers, King of the Cowboys. Hi-yip-bye-yo, now here we go with Roy and Trigger. Hi-yip-bye-yo! Fancy Farrow, leader of the crooks, faces Roy and Doleful with drawn guns.
4: Well, looks like I arrived just in time, Doleful Hawkins. You were forcing my men at gunpoint to fix your ore wagon.
0: Hey, boss, look out! But Fancy turns too late. Doleful's nephew Tim has doused him with a pail of water, and Roy has the drop on Farrow. Doleful laughs.
5: Hey, for once, my ornery nephew did the right thing. Hey, nice work, Tim.
0: Roy says to the thugs, all right, vamoose, gents. This fighting between your freight lines has got to stop or somebody's going to get hurt. The men mount up. And last picture top row, right off. Fancy Farrow says,
4: Doleful's pal is right. Somebody's going to get hurt. I'll whip you and Creaky Head for town. Drat that kid for dousing these new duds.
0: Later in Pine City, first picture bottom row, Roy and the boy, Tim and Doleful, rein in before the Bratton Freight Company, for whom Doleful has a contract hauling ore. Doleful says,
5: like I said, Roy, Fancy Farrow's outfit is setting hornswoggled on my boss, Hank Bratton, out of the ore hauling contract we got with the Tomahawk Mine.
0: Roy replies, well, let's talk to your boss, Doleful, see if we can't work something out. So Roy and Doleful go up the steps to the office. The boy, Tim, says,
1: hey, I'm going out back and play Indian.
5: Well, keep out of mischief now, Tim. I'm sick of your monkey shines.
0: Roy and Doleful walk into the office and then stop in astonishment, where a man lies stretched out on the floor. Hey, great Scott, is this your boss? Doleful kneels beside the man.
5: It was, Roy. He's dead.
0: And last picture behind the building, Creaky and Bullwhip, Farrow's two men, are coming out the rear entrance.
6: Bullwhip says, come on, let's go, Creaky. Rogers and Hawkins will be coming this way any second.
0: Just then, Tim runs around the corner and, seeing the thugs, throws rocks at him.
1: He head for the hills. Redskins coming.
0: And Creaky exclaims,
6: say, stop that, you pesky little brat.
3: They beat Roy into town, and they're the ones who killed Doleful's boss, I know.
0: I'm sure you're right.
3: And just wait till Roy finds out that Tim saw those two crooks coming out of the back door. Then Roy will go after them, I'll bet you, and fix them good.
0: Well, next week we'll find out if he does. Now it's time to go to the very last page of the first section. So over the page we go, and here's Flash Gordon.
3: Oh, yes, and Flash is on the planet Venus, which was ruled by that cruel King Stang.
0: Yes, and Flash was a prisoner of King Stang. But after many troubles and dangerous adventures, Flash finally overcame the king. And now the king is Flash's prisoner.
3: I wonder what'll happen now.
0: Well, let's read and find out. Here we go with Flash Gordon. Riga-riga-doon-doon, saskamatash. Let's have music for Heroic Flash. Anxious to make peace on Venus, Flash offers a full pardon to the deposed tyrant Stang. But with the pardon goes a warning. Venus must be free, not only for its inhabitants, but also for visitors from Earth. Stang eagerly promises to cooperate. But already a plot is hatching in his crafty mind. Vicky, the former queen, is also pardoned and reunited with Stang, her husband. As she is brought to Stang... Their first meaningful glance is a secret, unspoken pact to regain their power at any cost. Dale, warned by her woman's intuition, begs Flash not to give them their freedom. As Flash stands undecided for a moment, last picture top row, his friend, the treeman, Krillia, says,
7: "Don't worry about Stang, Flash. This corps of loyal treemen I'm organizing can handle any emergency."
0: Flash decides to play safe and answers, "Krillia, you better assign a couple of men to keep an eye on Stang and Vicky, just in case." Guards are put over Stang and Vicky. Stang enters his quarters. When the guard follows, Stang boldly offers the startled treeman a fabulous bride.
8: "These gems are yours, if you will but deliver a message to my friends."
0: Weedily, the guard reaches for the bag of gems, snatches up the message, which contains instructions for an attack on Flash and Krillia. The message is delivered to the necessary people. It gives directions to launch an attack on Flash and Krillia during the meeting of the planetary delegates, which is already beginning the task of choosing a new leader in the great hall of the palace. Flash, last picture, steps to the rostrum to nominate Krillia, unaware of the mortal peril to himself and his candidate.
3: Oh, look, there stands Flash in front of all those people.
0: And he doesn't know that an attack is about to be made on him.
3: Oh, I just can't wait to see if it really will take place.
0: Well, I'm afraid you'll have to. Next week we'll find out, though, for sure, if it does. Now it's time for Dagwood and Blondie.
3: Oh, find them on the first page of the second section.
0: Well, you just spread out the first page of the second section, and I'll read Dagwood and Blondie in just a moment. But first, here's that nice man again with something interesting to say. Now, here we go again with Puck the Comic Weekly. And on the first page of the second section, Dagwood and Blondie.
3: Magic words for the music, please.
0: Very well, my lady. Ramafoo, ramafum, zim, zam, zombie. Conjure me music for Dagwood and Blondie. Blondie looks out the window.
9: Oh my goodness. How terrible. It's starting to rain.
0: Dagwood says, "What's so terrible about a little rain?"
9: "It means the children will have to play indoors. They nearly tear the house apart."
0: The last picture top row, the door opens, and in come all the kids in the neighborhood.
9: Here they come. See what I mean?
0: First picture, second row, Dagwood says,
5: "Don't worry. I'll take care of them. They merely need some supervised amusement, and I don't mind to guide them."
9: "Good luck."
0: Dagwood goes into the next room where the children are playing.
5: "Come, children. Pull up chairs, and we'll play some nice games."
10: "We don't want to play games. That's corny."
0: And the kids all dash at Dagwood, sweep him up, and carry him on their shoulders. Last picture, second row.
10: "We want to play cops and robbers." I got him.
0: First picture, third row, they turn a chair upside down.
5: No, stop it. Children, be nice.
0: Stretch Dagwood out on it, almost breaking his back.
5: "Children, careful, my back, my neck, my feet."
0: And tie him to the chair.
5: Stop, my ankle.
10: "Hey, he's a bad guy, and he's tied to the railroad track."
11: "Yeah, and here comes the train. Chugga, chugga, chugga, chugga, doot, doot. Chugga, chugga, chugga, chugga, doot, doot."
0: 10 minutes later, the kids have taken Dagwood upstairs.
5: "Hey, no! Stop! Don't! Let me go!"
0: And they toss him down the stairway.
5: Hey!
10: "Now he's going over Niagara Falls! Splash, splash, splash!"
0: Last picture, third row, Blondie staggers down the hall and sees a vase drop from the mantelpiece in the living room.
9: "Oh, mercy! The house is shaking as though there were an earthquake!"
0: First picture, bottom row, the kids have tied a rope around Dagwood's feet and are hauling him up to the chandelier.
5: No, please stop. Let me go.
10: "Hey, what a posse, and we caught him."
0: Dagwood's daughter yells,
10: "Okay, everybody, pull."
5: "Hey, no, let me go, will you?"
0: At that moment, Blondie looks out the window and shouts,
9: "Hooray! The rain has stopped.
10: Yay, we can play outdoors."
0: And out of the house, the kids go.
10: Come on, out of sight to go. Yippee!
0: And last picture, Blondie goes into the living room and sees Dagwood hanging upside down from the chandelier, and she bends down and says to him,
9: "Do you see what I mean?"
12: Yeah, I see what you mean.
3: Oh, poor Dagwood.
13: Yes, poor Dagwood. What those children did to him.
3: He looks pretty worn out.
13: Yes, I think I'd rather have a truck run over me than have to deal with all of those children.
3: Well, I wouldn't say that.
13: Well, I would.
3: Why?
13: Well, a truck is only one. But look at all those kids.
3: Oh, you're just teasing. I know you love children.
13: Yes, of course I'm just teasing. I love children. Well, now let's turn over the page. And look, on page 3 of the second section, Dick's Adventures.
3: Oh, and I'm anxious to read this because you remember that Dick is in the early days of America when the English and the Americans were at war.
13: And he was in the city of New Orleans, and he and his friend, Major Villiers, I've been captured by the pirate, Jean Lafitte.
3: And the pirates are taking Dick and his friend deep into the swamp. I wonder what will happen to them.
13: Well, let's read now and find out. Say the magic words with me.
14: Rickety-pack-a-zack-a-zick. That's some music for Adventurous Dick.
0: Noiselessly, a boat glides through the mysterious Louisiana Bayou country, bearing two angry captives of the notorious pirate and smuggler, Jean Lafitte. It's the year 1814, and Dick and a companion have discovered a plot linking Lafitte with the British fleet that is at this moment waiting to attack New Orleans and the Americans. Smiling, Lafitte orders his two captives untied. Last picture, top row, the boat comes to a stop, and Dick and the Major are untied. They stare at huge alligators that are swimming around the boat. One of the pirates nods toward the alligators and grins.
15: I know you will not be so foolish as to attempt to escape.
0: First picture, second row. Major Villiers demands,
15: where are you taking us?
0: But he receives only a charming smile and no answer from the pirate's chief. And then they are on their way again. For hours, they continue along the strange, twisting bayous from which startled birds rise with harsh cries. Last picture, third row, they emerge into an open body of water. Barataria Bay, fretted with hidden coves and inlets. And now Lafitte's boatmen head swiftly for shore. First picture, bottom row, Dick and the Major find themselves in a bustling town of pirates and smugglers. Here, Jean Lafitte rules in splendor like an all-powerful king. But last picture, prowling offshore, is a fleet of British men-of-war. Lafitte turns to Dick and the Major and says, tonight I am giving a banquet in honor of the officers who are hoping to persuade me to betray New Orleans. Yet perhaps I shall change my mind and betray them instead. You will attend as my guests, my prisoners, and as spies.
3: Oh, I'm so glad that Dick didn't try to escape through the swamp. Those alligators might have eaten them up.
13: Yes, they're mighty dangerous.
3: And just think, those pirates have a whole city of their own hidden away in the swamp. I'm glad that Lafitte is going to be kind to Dick and let him come to the banquet. I mean, I hope that means he isn't going to be mean to him anymore.
13: Well, we'll find out more about that next week. Now, look below Dick's adventures. There's Rusty Riley.
3: Oh, yes, Rusty Riley. And Rusty is running away from Milestone Farm and his friend Tex to get away from his mean uncle.
13: And he's joined a carnival where his friend Stovepipe is.
3: And Rusty discovered two crooks were making plans to do something bad to the owner of the carnival.
13: Yes, but when Rusty overheard the men, it was in the dark, so he doesn't know what these crooks look like.
3: So then Rusty happened to meet the men in the daytime, and they asked him if he wanted a job, and so Rusty said, sure. And now he's going to work for these two crooks, and he doesn't know it, and that might get him into terrible trouble.
13: Well, let's read now and find out if he does. Here we go with Rusty Riley. Gallop and run till the road is dusty. Give us music for his horse and Rusty. Rusty, who has been talking to Stovepipe, points out the man named Specs, who has hired Rusty to work for him. Stovepipe says,
16: well, well, so he calls himself the Great Necro, eh? Most interesting.
17: Well, why do you say that, Mr. Stovepipe? You know him?
16: Well, I cannot claim personal acquaintance with him, Dusty, and I could be wrong. But I believe that last season, in the Deep South, he followed a small carny with which I had a temporary connection. But then, he was just the slick card manipulator.
13: Stovepipe goes on last picture top row.
16: If my memory serves me correctly, he was known as Specs. But look here, lad, you've got to live somewhere. I'm about to seek lodgings in the village. Suppose we share diggings, huh?
17: Oh, jeepers, I'd like to, Mr. Stovepipe. Just let me get my suitcase from that shack where I slept last night.
13: few minutes later, Rusty is getting his suitcase out of the shack where he slept the night before and where he had heard the two mysterious crooks plotting in the darkness below.
17: Hey, golly, I'm glad Mr. Stovepipe asked me to stay with him. His shack is sure no bargain. Hey, I wonder what Flip's security is about.
13: Then Rusty sees something on the floor and picks it up.
17: Jeepers, it's a piece of jewelry. A man's cufflink.
13: Third picture, bottom row. Carrying his suitcase, Rusty trots between the tents that are being set up. Specs, the man who hired him, calls.
7: Hey, where you going, kid? Not running out on your job, I hope.
17: Oh, no, no, sir, Mr. Necro. I'm just going into town to find a place to live.
13: Last picture, Specs hands Rusty a dollar bill.
7: Oh. Well, if you're going into town, you can do something for me. Here, take this buck and buy me a pair of cufflinks at the five and dime. I lost one of mine.
17: Huh? Yes, sir. Oh, sure.
3: Ooh, and now maybe Rusty will know that the cufflink he found in the shack was lost by that man named Specs, and then Rusty will know that Specs is one of the crooks.
13: Yes, especially since Rusty knows that Specs has lied about himself being a big, famous magician, when Stovepipe says he was just a man who used to do puny little card tricks.
3: Yes. Oh, I wonder what Rusty will do next.
13: We'll have to wait until next week to find that out. Now, let's turn over the page and see what we shall see.
3: Oh, look. Here's my favorite, Donald Duckles.
13: Yes. And we'll read your favorite right now. Here we go with Donald Duckles. Say the magic words with me. Squeegeum, squeegeum, squiddly chicka chack. Let's have music to better quack, quack. Donald has decided to try to make money in a new business. So today, he and his nephew Dewey set up a suitcase full of mirrors on a stand beside the sidewalk and put up a sign which reads,
18: Sale, hand mirrors, $3.
13: And then Donald waits for people to come by and make their purchases. 2 hours go by, and Donald hasn't made a sale. Finally, his nephew Dewey tells him,
18: Hey, look, you can't sell plain mirrors. Hey, Uncle Donald, why don't you do this? We could do we could take them away and see? Excellent, son. Pure genius.
13: Donald takes out his paintbrush. And first picture, bottom row, Dewey looks at a sign and says,
18: Gee, Uncle Donald, that ought to work.
13: And we see the sign, which now reads,
18: Hand mirrors, designed exclusively for left-handed people. Only $3.
13: And Donald waits for left-handed people to come along and buy his mirrors. An hour later, Donald hasn't sold a mirror. He turns to Dewey.
18: Some idea. Still no sales. People are too smart to buy it.
13: Dewey cheerfully smiles.
18: I overlooked an angle, Uncle Donald. This is what we do. First, we take the... You see? Terrific. We'll try it.
13: Donald takes out his paintbrush. And a moment later sets up another sign which reads,
18: Special discount to right-handed people, only $2.
13: And by the time you get to the last picture, we hear Donald say,
18: Sold out.
13: And two ladies, each with a mirror in her hand, are going down the sidewalk. And one says,
12: He doesn't do it, but I'm left-handed.
13: And the other one answers,
12: Shh. So am I.
3: Oh, that Dewey, he's the one.
13: Yes, you bet he's the one. He figured out the way to help Donald sell all of his mirrors.
3: And that Donald Duckle, he's so funny.
13: You bet he is. Well, now that's all the time I have. But before I go, here's that nice fellow with some more interesting information. Well, honey, and all you boys and girls, I gotta go now.
3: All right, Mr. Comic Diggly Man, but I'll be waiting for you next week.
13: Okay, that's a date, and a date with all you boys and girls. Be sure to meet me with our little friend, Miss Honey, next week when I read Puck the Comic Weekly. For I'm the Comic Weekly Man, the jolly Comic Weekly Man. I'll be back to read the funnies to you happy boys and honeys. Don't forget, boys and girls, see you all next week. Your friend...

0: On your last trip, did you discover what the Earth people eat? 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

0: Professional thieving is a business. And some forms of it, just as some forms of legitimate business, are conducted on a nationwide scale, with accomplices in major cities throughout the country acting as sales outlets for the stolen goods. But your FBI, one of whose jobs it is to smash these rings, also operates on a nationwide scale. And no matter how cunning the methods of the one, they are no match for the unrelenting vigilance of the other. And it is inevitable, as illustrated in tonight's case from the files of your FBI, it is inevitable that sometime, at some point, the twain shall meet. The greenhouse floral business operated by Merrill Sheridan and his widowed aunt in the suburbs of a large Midwestern city had, until a few months ago, produced only a modest income. Then it began to prosper smartly. But at the moment, this sudden financial success means nothing to Merrill Sheridan. He stands forlornly in his greenhouse, contemplating a flower.
1: Merrill? Oh, Merrill?
2: Yes, Aunt Kathy?
1: I thought you were coming into the house for lunch.
2: I was.
1: Is something wrong?
2: Yes. It's this iris.
1: Oh, what about it?
2: I'm convinced it deliberately committed suicide.
1: But I thought it was doing so well.
2: It was.
1: Well, perhaps you can revive it.
2: I wouldn't give the stupid thing another chance.
1: Oh, look, isn't that Mr. Durham outside?
2: Yeah. Oh, yes, I'm sorry to say.
1: Why, Merle, he's our most profitable customer.
2: I appreciate him, darling, but I don't trust him.
3: Well, good morning.
1: Oh,
2: good morning, Durham.
3: I would have gotten here sooner, but traffic in the city was extraordinarily heavy.
2: Mr. Durham,
4: yes?
2: You obviously received my telegram.
3: Oh, yes. You said you had a rare variety of tulip bulbs that I might be interested in, correct?
2: Yes.
1: I'll watch the office, Merle.
2: Very well, Aunt Kathy.
3: May I see the rare specimen?
2: Certainly.
5: Here we are.
3: Well, let me look at it.
2: Don't be impatient. I'll handle it. Here, cup your hand.
3: Very well.
2: That's it. Now I shall pull its false bottom out by the root.
5: Thusly.
2: And...
3: Good Lord, Sharon.
2: Does it please you?
3: Why, it's one of the most beautiful emeralds I've seen.
2: It's the late property of some plushy dowager, I'd say.
3: Why, it's at least 20 carats.
2: Aunt Kathy and I will settle for 25,000.
3: Well, I'll do the best I can.
2: You'll probably sell it for twice that, but remember, you will still get only your usual one-third share.
3: Now, look here, Sheridan, I've told you before...
2: You're entitled to a larger share. I know.
3: This is a precarious enterprise for all of us, but I've spent nearly 20 years building my business, and if I'm caught in just one of these transactions, what happens to the house at Durham, and where am I?
2: Aunt Kathy and I will see to it that you have fresh flowers in your cell every day.
3: Now, see here...
2: That's enough. Just dash on back to the house of Durham, old dear, and do the best you can for one-third.
0: The same morning, in that city's field office of the FBI, Agent in Charge Craig was sitting at his desk when Special Agent Highland entered from the teletype room.
6: Good morning, Mr. Craig.
7: Hello, Highland. What have you got there?
6: Special bulletin to all field officers from Washington.
7: Oh, what's up?
6: A series of jewel robberies. Three cities along the eastern seaboard, one right after the other.
7: Sounds like the work of one gang.
6: Yes, here's the bulletin.
7: Mm-hmm.
6: None of the stuff is turning up in the cities where it was stolen, so the police figure the gang is fencing it out around the country.
7: I don't see any description of the stuff here.
6: There's a follow-up teletype coming in. Quite a long list.
7: I see.
6: I don't imagine any of the stones are in their original mounting now, though.
7: No, jewel gangs are usually smart enough to unmount the stones before trying to dispose of them. They're harder to identify that way.
6: And reduces the chances of finding them to about one in a million, too.
7: Don't be so pessimistic. You said there's quite a long list of it, right?
6: Yeah, but I also...
7: All the FBI has to do is find just one piece of the jewelry or just one of the stones.
6: But the tough part is finding that one stone.
7: I know, and maybe none of this stuff will ever turn up in our particular bailiwick, but we've got to go on the assumption that it will, so let's get busy.
6: What first?
7: For start, let's alert the police, all pawn shops, and all insurance companies which insure jewelry.
6: Right.

0: Hello?
1: Hello, Sheridan?
0: Oh. Hello, Durham.
1: I've just deposited my personal check for $20,000 to your bank account.
0: For what?
1: I sold the stone for $30,000 and kept my one-third $10,000. Isn't that good news?
0: No.
1: Why not?
0: A little birdie told me you collected $6,000 more as federal luxury tax.
1: Well...
0: Didn't you?
1: Well, yes, but...
0: Then deposit $4,000 of it to my account at once.
1: Now, look, the tax money belongs to the government.
0: You're not paying taxes on stolen gems, and you know it.
1: Sheridan, I told you I wanted more than one-third share, and I'm keeping that $6,000 as a bonus until you're ready to revise our agreement.
0: What kind of flowers do you want?
1: Never mind threatening me.
0: Listen, Durham.
1: Well?
0: All right. Keep your bonus.
1: That's just what... What?
0: I've just decided that from now on we're going to do business on a different basis.
1: What do you mean?
0: I'll fix the amount that Aunt Kathy and I are to have, and you pay it to us in cash on the spot. Then whatever you sell the article for later is your business. How's that?
1: But what if I don't agree with your price?
0: You can take it or leave it.
1: Very well.
0: Good. And we'll start tomorrow.
1: Tomorrow?
0: I'll have an article by then that will be worth $10,000 to Aunt Kathy and me. So bring that much cash with you.
1: But what if
0: you will not be obligated to buy. Just be prepared to. And make it about 1 o'clock.
1: I'll be there.
2: You sent for me, Mr. Craig?
3: Yes, Ireland. You were kind of pessimistic yesterday, weren't you, about our chances of ever finding any of those stolen jewels?
2: Well, yes.
3: I've just had an interesting telephone call.
2: You don't mean one of them has turned up already?
3: One of the stolen jewels described on that list was a 20-carat emerald, wasn't it?
2: Yes.
3: An insurance company that we alerted yesterday just phoned to report that they'd been asked to insure a 20-carat emerald.
2: What?
3: It was brought to them by Mrs. V.A. Madison. Her husband is the head of the Power and Light Company.
2: I know, but you don't think that either he or his wife are buying a stolen emerald?
3: No, they wouldn't have to know it had been stolen. He purchased the emerald yesterday.
2: Where?
3: Why don't you go ask him?
2: I'm on my way now.

0: Good afternoon, ma'am.
1: Oh, good afternoon, Mr. Durham. What can I do for you?
0: I have an appointment with your nephew.
1: Oh, yes. He's back in the greenhouse. Shall I go get
0: him? No, I'll find him. Sheridan!
2: Don't shout, Mr. Durham.
0: Sheridan, you said you'd have an article for me to look at.
2: That's right, I did.
0: Well?
2: I also told you it would cost you $10,000 in cash.
0: Provided I want to buy it.
2: Are you prepared to?
0: Certainly.
2: I don't see anything green that isn't a plant, old boy.
0: All right, here's the money. Look at it.
2: How much is there?
0: $10,000.
2: I can't afford to trust you anymore. It's much too expensive.
0: Well, here, count it yourself.
2: I'd be delighted. All hundreds?
0: Each of those packages contains $1,000.
2: Fine. Then I'll take four of them.
0: Huh?
2: Here. You may have the rest back.
0: What are you doing?
2: Just evening the score, that's all.
0: What?
2: My dear fellow, you held out $4,000 on me yesterday, didn't you?
0: Oh, I get it. This was all just a trick.
2: Rather clever one, don't you think?
0: Give me back that money.
2: Not a chance, old dear. Now I must look after the petunias.
0: Why, you...
2: Please go away before I stick the snapdragons on you.
0: Either you give me back that money this minute, Sheridan,
2: or you'll do what?
0: I'll tell the police that you commissioned me to sell a 20-carat emerald for you yesterday.
2: Really?
0: And after I had innocently incriminated myself, you confessed that it was stolen and offered me more stolen jewels to get rid of.
2: That would be very unwise.
0: Look, I want to get out of this business anyway. You keep the $4,000. I'm going to the police.
1: Just a minute, Mr. Durham.
0: What?
1: You're not going to make trouble for us.
0: Get out of my way.
1: Sorry.
2: Thank you, Aunt Kathy. You're so considerate.

And now, before the FBI file on Flowers for the Corpse resumes, as it will in just a moment, here's that important message for homeowners and home buyers. This week at the Equitable Life Assurance Society, I heard the inspiring story of a young hero who gave his life trying to save someone else's home, trying to save people trapped in a burning building. Not long before his death, this gallant young man had started to purchase a home for his own family under the Equitable Society's Assured Home Ownership Plan. Thanks to his foresight, his widow didn't inherit a mortgage. She inherited a home she now owns free and clear. You see, the Equitable Society's Assured Home Ownership Plan offers home buyers these five important advantages. One, the mortgage is canceled, paid off in full if owner dies. And besides, every dollar previously paid on principal is returned in full to the widow along with a canceled mortgage. Two, a special cash fund is built up, ready to be used if financial emergencies threaten the home. Three, this cash fund increases as the mortgage shrinks. It can be used to shorten the term of the mortgage. Pay off a 20-year mortgage, for example, in as little as 14 years, saving 6 years' interest. Four, mortgage interest not at 6%, not at 5%, but at only 4%. Five, liberal allowance to cover title search, lawyer's fees, and other closing costs. No broker's commission or bonus charges. 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The Equitable Society calls it America's finest plan for home ownership. 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And now, back to the FBI file, Flowers for the Corpse.

0: Professional jewel thieves and their accomplices, so often glamorized by authors of mystery adventure fiction and endowed with almost supernatural talents, are neither glamorous nor supernatural to your FBI or to law enforcement agencies cooperating in their capture. To them, they're just another lot of criminals, just another patch of scum fouling the waters of decent society, and just as vulnerable as any other kind of criminal. At about the time the jeweler Durham was making his fatal visit to the Sheridan greenhouse, Special Agent Highland of the FBI was concluding his visit to V.A. Madison, purchaser of the stolen emeralds. A little later, accompanied by Agent in Charge Craig, he visited Durham's office.
1: I'm sorry, but Mr. Durham isn't in.
2: Are you his secretary?
1: Yes.
2: Well, then perhaps you can help us. We're special agents of the FBI.
1: The FBI?
2: That's right.
1: But what...
2: It's about a stone which Mr. V.A. Madison purchased here a couple of days ago, a 20-carat emerald.
1: Well, what about it?
2: Mr. Durham told Mr. Madison he had obtained the stone through the liquidation of an estate that same day.
1: Yes, that's true.
2: We've just checked, and there is no record of any such estate liquidation.
1: What?
2: But the emerald exactly fits the description of one stolen in an eastern city recently.
1: Good heavens, what? There must be some mistake.
2: I'm afraid the mistake is Mr. Durham's in knowingly receiving and disposing of stolen goods. Now, where did he really get the emerald?
1: I don't know.
2: Has he gotten other stones the same way?
1: Well, yes. I mean, that is...
2: We're convinced Mr. Durham is dealing with agents of a ring of jewel thieves, miss.
1: Well, if he is, I don't know it. They don't come
3: Craig.
1: Here.
2: Yeah.
3: I found this on Durham's desk.
2: What?
3: Flowers are my hobby, you know, and this is a Dutch variety of tulip bulb.
2: No, what about it?
3: Well, it's not only an odd place for a tulip bulb to be, but this is a very odd bulb.
2: What do you mean?
3: Take hold of the roots at the bottom and pull. That's it.
2: Well, what? Why, the bottom comes out.
3: Yeah, and the bulb is hollow inside.
2: Oh, for the love of Pete. What do you know about this, miss?
1: I didn't know that about it.
2: What do you mean?
1: Well, I mean, Mr. Durham buys a lot of tulip bulbs.
2: From whom?
1: A greenhouse out in Millville.
2: Yes?
1: Every time they have some of a certain special variety, they let Mr. Durham know.
3: I'll say it's a special variety.
2: Sounds like the florist could be the fence.
3: Sure, and hides the stuff in hollow tulip bulbs.
2: What's the name of that greenhouse, miss?
1: It's Sheridan's.
2: Highland, I'll stick here and wait for Durham.
3: Right.
2: And since you speak the flower language...
3: I'll get out there and start speaking it right now.
4: Aunt Kathy?
5: Yes?
4: I think we should be getting out of here.
5: Merle, running away is just the thing not to do.
4: But, darling, after all, you have committed a murder, and I believe there's a law against that sort of thing.
5: But closing up the greenhouse and running away would immediately pin suspicion on us.
4: Then what is your idea, my sweet?
5: To dispose of Durham's body and his car.
4: How, when, and where?
5: We'll drive up to the cabin tonight, lock the body in the car, and roll it into the lake.
4: And, Kathy, you're a genius. I would never have... Wait.
5: Well, what's the matter?
4: Someone just drove up.
5: What of it? Probably a customer.
4: He's no regular customer. I've never seen him before.
5: Well, we can't turn him down because of that.
4: Suppose I have to take him back in the greenhouse.
5: He won't know there's a body hidden under the benches unless you tell him.
4: Oh.
3: How do you do?
5: Hello. What can we do for you?
3: I'd like to get a few tulip bulbs, please.
4: Some what?
5: Tulip bulbs, Merle.
4: Oh, yes. Well, if you'll tell me what kind you want, I'll go back in the greenhouse.
3: Well, that's all right. I'll come with you, if I may.
4: Well...
5: Take the gentleman back, Merle. I'll watch the office.
4: Come this way, please.
3: Surely.
4: After you.
3: Thank you.
4: Any particular variety you're interested in?
3: Pride of Harlem is my favorite Dutch bulb.
4: Oh? Oh, yes.
3: The reason I came here, a friend of mine who trades with you recommended your place to me.
4: Who's that?
3: Pardon?
4: Your friend, I mean.
3: The jeweler, J.P. Durham. Just a minute.
4: Yes? Who are you and what do you want here?
3: Well, I don't understand.
4: You're lying to me. You're no friend of Durham's and you didn't come here to buy tulip bulbs.
3: You're making my work awfully easy for me, Mr. Sheridan.
4: What?
3: So I may as well admit now that I'm not a friend of Durham's. I'm a special agent of the FBI.
4: FBI?
3: A And I'm not concerned with the bulbs themselves, but the jewels that you conceal inside some of them.
4: Look here.
3: Furthermore, I'd like an explanation for what looks like blood on the floor over there. Also, the car outside with the monogram JPD on the door.
5: You'd better put your hands up, Mr. FBI.
2: Thanks again, Aunt Kathy.
5: Merle, I think we'll have two passengers in that car up at the lake tonight.

0: What time is it, Brian?
1: 5:35, what?
0: Hyland should have reported back here by now.
1: Maybe he had trouble finding the place.
0: Shouldn't have had too much trouble. He knew the name of the town and the name of the greenhouse owner.
1: Well, maybe he wasn't in and Hyland is waiting for him. There wouldn't be any sense in calling us unless he had some information.
0: No, perhaps you're right, but...
1: But what?
0: I don't like the whole setup.
1: What do you mean?
0: Well, in addition to not hearing from Hyland, we can't find Durham.
1: Hmm. I'm not exactly crazy about that part of it myself.
0: He's mixed up in this, and if he's running out, I don't want to give him too much of a lead.
1: If he's running out, and the man who owns the greenhouse isn't in, maybe they're both taking the trip together.
0: Yeah. Well, one thing is sure.
1: What's that?
0: We're not doing anybody any good sitting around here. Let's get out to that greenhouse.

0: Merle?
1: Hmm?
0: Did you get Durham's body in the car?
1: Yes. I didn't realize my own strength.
0: Is there anything else we have to do?
1: Not that I can think of.
0: Well, then, I think we'd better be going. It's a long drive to the cabin, and the FBI is no one-man organization, you know.
1: What do you mean?
0: Oh, they'll be sending some other men along to look for this one when he doesn't show up.
1: You're right. I'll be ready to go in a minute.
0: What are you doing there, Mr. FBI?
1: Nothing. Just rearranging some of the flowers.
0: What are you doing that for?
1: Well, I'm rather fond of flowers myself, and the colors you had in this centerpiece bothered me.
2: We're not interested in what bothers you.
1: I always heard that they allowed the condemned man to do what he liked during the last hours.
2: Stop fixing those flowers.
0: Merle.
1: What?
0: Did you check the gas and oil in Durham's car? It won't be a very good idea to be stopping anywhere with our passengers.
1: Everything is taken care of. Let's go.

0: Place sure seems deserted, Trey.
1: Yeah. Got your flash?
0: Right here.
1: Let's see if we can get in the greenhouse and have a look around. Try this door here.
0: Oh. Didn't bother to lock up anyway.
1: No. Throw your light around. Come on. Let's take a walk down this aisle and see what we
0: can. Craig.
1: Yeah?
0: Look.
1: Yeah. Looks like blood.
0: I hope it's not Highland blood.
1: Wait a minute. Shine your light over there.
0: What is it?
1: Highland's identification card.
0: What?
1: It was lying on the table with this bunch of flowers.
0: Say, those flowers seem to be arranged in a special way.
1: Yes, and I've got a hunch it's supposed to mean something.
0: You think Highland managed to leave us some kind of clue?
1: Yes, he knew his flowers, and flowers have special meanings. What kind are these?
0: I think one of them's a verbena. Yeah. Yeah, my wife planted some to make a border.
1: Let's get on the phone and call the Daily Journal's library and find out what a verbena means.
0: Right.
1: If that doesn't tell us enough, we'll find out what these others mean and get the whole story.

0: This is getting to be a bore.
1: Now, Merle, just relax. After all, we can't roll a car and two bodies into the lake as long as that moonstruck couple is parked down there.
0: Well, you'd think they would have had enough smooching in 2 hours.
1: Wait a minute, I believe it. Yes, they are. They're driving off now.
0: Thank heaven.
1: Well, Mr. FBI?
0: I think I know what you mean.
1: You'll please walk out of the cabin to the car and get in beside the late Dr. Durham.
0: Well, I guess the message I left for my associates to find has failed me.
1: What do you mean?
2: What message?
0: The flowers you made me drop. My identification card you didn't see me drop.
1: What?
0: Surely you know the language of flowers. The verbena meant pray for me. That was to let them know I was in your power. And the milkwort means hermitage, which they could easily translate into this isolated cabin of yours.
2: Very clever. But I'm afraid they wouldn't know where this cabin is.
0: Your friends and neighbors do, and they'd gladly cooperate with the FBI.
2: And Aunt Kathy, I'd say let's get this over with.

0: Aunt Kathy, I'd say let's get this over with and move away from here.
1: Yes.
0: Get up from there and start for the door.
2: Okay.
3: Oh,
4: that gun.
3: Oh. Craig, am I glad to see you.
5: We finally figured out your message, Hyland, but we were afraid we'd be too late.
3: It is too late for Durham. And it could have been for me unless... Well, do you know what smooching is?
5: What?
3: I'm very thankful for it.

Tried on the more serious charge of murder, Merle Sheridan's aunt was convicted and sentenced to life imprisonment. Her nephew received a long term in a federal penitentiary for receiving and disposing of stolen goods. And the arrest of these two led eventually to the apprehension of the gang of jewel thieves, all of whom are now serving prison terms. Yes, professional thievery is a business, operating sometimes on a nationwide scale. But likewise, the law operates on a nationwide scale. And no matter how cunning the methods of the one, they are no match for the unrelenting vigilance of the other. And it is inevitable, always, that sometime, at some point, the twain shall meet.

0: Next week, another thrilling case from the files of your FBI. 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
1: Next week, we will bring you another colorful story from the files of the Federal Bureau of Investigation. The Friendly Killers.

The incidents used in tonight's Equitable Life Assurance Society's broadcast are adapted from the files of the Federal Bureau of Investigation. However, all names used are fictitious, and any similarity thereof to the names of persons living or dead is accidental. Tonight, the music was composed and conducted by Frederick Steiner. The author was Frank Ferries, and your narrator was Dean Carlson. This is Your FBI is a Jerry Devine production. Now, this is Carl Frank speaking for the Equitable Life Assurance Society of the United States and the Equitable Society's representative in your community, and inviting you to tune in again next week at this same time, when the Equitable Life Assurance Society of the United States will bring you another colorful story from the files of the Federal Bureau of Investigation. The Friendly Killer. On This is Your FBI. Have you ever been hungry? Really hungry? So hungry that it hurts? It's an unpleasant sensation even for a few hours. Well, imagine how it is to feel that way month after month, to live for years on a starvation diet. And then remember that right now, 500 million people in the world are desperately hungry. Millions of them will die unless we send them whatever food we can spare. Support your

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3: Terry and the Pirates.
4: In an attempt to trace stolen poison gas formulas, Jude Hennick, in company with Pat Ryan and the Chinese boy Connie, made a midnight visit to the gas laboratory. There they found evidence that Kennington Hook, the young chemist, was also a crook. Then they trapped a man who also has some connection with the stolen formulas. Jude and Pat questioned the chap. And in today's transcribed adventure, we'll learn what happened. Terry and the Pirates is brought to you by the makers of Libby's Tomato Juice, one of Libby's 100 famous foods. Say, here's a neat trick to pull on your mother. Say, Mom, how about getting me some Libby's Love Apple Juice? That ought to get a reply something like this. Now, what in the world is Love Apple? Then tell her that a Love Apple is nothing more than an ordinary tomato. Love apples were what people years ago called tomatoes before they learned how good they are as a food. And if you want to be real smart and do yourself a favor, tell her that Love Apple Juice may mean just plain tomato juice. But Libby's Tomato Juice is extra super. You just couldn't get such a wonderful flavor, such rich-tasting goodness from ordinary tomatoes. Now that's why Libby's Tomato Juice actually comes from prize tomatoes, picked just when they're red, ripe, and bursting with flavor. And Libby presses the juice from these prize tomatoes so carefully, cans it so quickly, that Libby's special delicious flavor reaches you without loss. And besides, Libby's is a good source of vitamins A, B1, and G. Well, gosh, what more could you ask for unless it's to ask Mother for Libby's tomato juice regularly? Just be sure she gets Libby's, L-I-B-B-Y-S. And now, Terry and the Pirates. And now, again, we're in the gas laboratory on the mountainside. It is after midnight, cold and clammy. As in the light of a single electric lamp, we see Jude and Pat and Connie eyeing the uncomfortable hulk of a man who sits in a desk chair near a typewriter. Jude steps close to the fellow, and we hear him saying,
5: "Ain't it by Jocko?
6: Listen, it's midnight and you're in the Chinese mountains. You can get into a lot of trouble up here and nobody would know or care. Now, you tell us the who, what, where, when, and why of all this, unless you want to slide down the nearest ravine."
7: "Yeah. You're dealing with trouble now, mister. Tell the truth and save yourself a lot of grief."
5: "Listen, you can't bluff me, gents. I don't know who you men are, but you can't get tough with me. I don't go for that stuff."
7: "Okay, so we get gentle. We hold you here until morning when Mr. Hook arrives."
5: "Oh, no. No, you can't do that."
6: "No, why not?"
5: "Well, no, look, give me a break, that's all. I'll talk. It ain't much."
6: "Well, just so you talk. Now, go ahead and talk."
5: Well, listen. Hook don't know I'm here, see? I was trying to pull a fast one, that's all."
7: "How do you mean?"
5: "Well, I was going to take a copy of the gas formulas, and then I was going to get out of Mingzhou. I want to get back to, well, to some big town. Singapore, Rangoon, any place, but not here."
6: "And what were you going to do with those formulas, buddy? Sell them to somebody?"
5: "Well, yeah, I suppose so."
6: "Sell them to who?"
5: "Well, I don't know. All I want to do is scram out of this place. Get clean away."
6: "What's your name?"
8: "Before you go any farther, gentlemen, perhaps I'd better join the posse."
5: It's Hook."
8: "Precisely. No, no, gentlemen. Don't reach for your guns or I'll have to shoot." "Quite a jolly gathering of uninvited guests. Hello, Hennick, Ryan, and you have the Chinese boy with you, eh? Now, Saki, what were you saying?"
5: I haven't said nothing, Hook. Honest, I haven't."
6: "I suppose you can explain about these formula papers and the envelope,
8: Hook." "Well, yes, it's very simple. Keep the hands up. All of you. Or we can't talk." "Yes. It's very simple about the papers. Young Terry took them from you, Mr. Hick. My double-crossing friend here, Saki, took them from Terry and gave them to me. Very simple.
7: Then this man, Saki, as you call him, he was the one who knocked Terry out and robbed him back there on the trail.
8: Obviously, Mr. Ryan.
9: Well, why did he do that?
7: Yeah. Why should you hire Saki to knock out Terry and rob him? Terry was on his way up here with the formula papers anyway.
8: Because the loss of the gas papers would put you all, Mr. Hennick especially, in a very embarrassing position with General Chang.
9: I see.
8: You don't like me, Hennick, do you? From the beginning, you resented me. You didn't like me because Burma and Miss Kane were nice to me.
9: I don't like your handsome mug anymore right now, and I was right about you, too, so help me.
8: You are wrong about one thing. You're wrong about breaking into this laboratory. It's against the law, you know, even in China. And this laboratory happens to be financed by the Chinese army.
5: Look, Hook, I didn't tell him anything. I swear I didn't.
8: You had no reason to be here either, Saki. So you are going to make a copy of these gas formulae, eh?
10: Well.
8: Then try to peddle them someplace.
7: Now listen, Hook, you'd better tell us what become of Dr. Moy Ben. I have an idea you know the answer.
8: Now, Ryan, you're wasting time. I wouldn't advise anyone to move.
5: Yeah, but Hook...
8: If you do, I'll be forced to shoot, gentlemen. The automatic in my hand is cold, but not as cold as you will be if you...
5: Listen, Hook, I'm on your side. You know I'm...
8: Too late for that, Saki. You had your chance, and you see I have a very great dislike for double-crossers.
7: Well, you realize, of course, that other people know where we are. You won't be able to get away with anything, Hook.
8: Get back. Back, all of you. Don't touch that phone. I'll answer it. Now stay back. Way back. There. That's better. Hello? Hello? Yes, this is Mr. Hook. Oh, is that you, Terry? How are you feeling after that trouble? Yes, yes. I'm glad to know you're coming along so well. What? Yes, they were here, but they found nothing. Yeah, too bad, really. I should have been more helpful. Rotten shame, you know, all this mess. Oh, no, they went into town. Yes, Hennick, Ryan, and that Chinese boy. Yes, they're gone now. All right, Terry. No trouble at all. Good night. And so other people know where you are, eh?
5: Now, listen, Hook. Don't try nothing fancy with us. Listen, I don't want to get what the doctor got. You can't
7: do
5: that.
7: Huh? What's this about the doctor?
8: You mustn't listen to Saki, gentlemen. He's upset and he's yellow.
5: No, wait a minute. Something happened to Dr. Moy Ben. I don't know what it was, but you do. You know you do.
8: No. So you're going to be difficult, Saki.
5: Well,
8: this is an experimental laboratory. And just across the hall, we have a small gas chamber. It isn't very large, but it will easily accommodate all of you, gentlemen.
5: No, you can't do that. You're not going to put us in there,
8: Yes. Now then. I'm going to march you across the hall into the gas chamber. Come, my friends. This is one experiment that is not going to fail. No, indeed. Now march. And don't forget, I'm not an amateur with this automatic. So remember your manners. This way, gentlemen. I regret exceedingly that you forced me to do this, but there seems to be no other way out. Go on, Saki. Get in there. You too.
5: No, listen, Hook. I got a lock for you. You can always count on me, you know. Don't lock me in here with these people. Don't turn the gas on him. Give me a chance, will you? I'll do anything for you.
8: I don't need you anymore, Saki. No, and neither does the Dragon Lady.
7: Ah, so the Dragon Lady is also in the...
8: Let's not waste time talking, Ryan.
9: You're putting up a big bluff, Hook. You won't lock us in here and turn on some gas and do away with it.
8: Perhaps. We'll see. But it will be too bad when you men are found here tomorrow morning, eh?
7: Ah, baloney.
8: I think I shall make the discovery myself.
5: They'll pin it on you, Hook. They'll learn you did it.
8: Not if you're all found out here in the hallway, overcome by fumes, gentlemen. And no one will be more surprised than myself. Really, you should all know better than to prowl around a place like this. Always danger of an accident, you know.
5: He'll do it. He'll do it, too. I know he will. He did something to the old doctor, the boy Ben. That's how he got rid of
8: Saki. Yes, Saki, yes. Tell them all about it. It will make very interesting conversation. Help pass the time away until... yes. shall take several minutes before the gas is ready. Now, goodbye, gentlemen.
9: Oh, no, he's gone. He's getting ready to do it, you guys. Don't you understand? Let me out of here. I'll do anything you say, hopeless and anything, only let me out of here.
7: Quiet, you fool. Yelling won't help any.
9: I know, but do you see them openings up there? Near the top of the ceiling? That's where the gas comes in. He can't stop it either. None of us can stop
10: it. We can keep our wits about it. We're not gone yet.
7: Right. Now then, dude, Tommy, you too, Sacky. I don't know if Hook is goofy enough to shoot some kind of gas into this chamber or not. But whatever we do, we gotta do it mighty fast.
8: What do you want? Go away, I'm busy.
9: Well, this is Terry Lee. I'm sorry, Mr. Hook, but I was worried and...
8: Oh, Terry. I couldn't see you out there in the dark. What's the trouble, old man?
9: Oh, no trouble, only I, it's so late. I wonder what's happened to Dude and Pat and Connie.
8: I fancy they're all right for the moment. How did you happen to come up here to the laboratory at this hour? It's well after midnight, isn't it?
9: Oh, I couldn't sleep. Merm and April were worried. We sat around the fire waiting, and when they didn't come back, well, I decided to try and find out what happened. May I come in, Mr. Hook? I'm certainly glad you're up.
8: Oh, well, of course, Terry. Come in.
9: Isn't it rather late for you to be here at the laboratory, Mr. Hook?
8: Oh, I don't know, Terry. Dr. Moy Ben used to do the same thing. When you get interested in your work, you know, time means very little. Oh, by the way, I was sorry to hear about your accident.
9: Oh, that bump on the head? Well, I'm about over that. I've got a headache, though. It's kind of a gloomy place at this hour of the night.
8: Think so?
9: Well, you have so few lights turned on.
8: Well, I know my way about. What may I do for you, Terry?
9: Well, nothing at all, I guess. I'll just rest here and then go on back down the trail to our cabin. The girls will be worried.
8: And you say Mr. Ryan and the others haven't shown up? Odd, isn't it?
9: They started out for a walk. They were on their way up here, but...
8: And so they did. I was surprised to see them, too. Persistent chaps. Ryan thought he might get some trace of the doctor. Yes, and those stolen gas formulae, too. I did what I could, but I'm afraid the time they spent up here was wasted. You know, Terry, I have half an idea our friend Hennick holds me responsible for your being robbed of the papers. Yes, and perhaps for the disappearance of the old doctor, too. Neither Hennick or Ryan are very fond of me enough.
9: Well, I was wrong to take those papers and start up here.
8: Not at all, Terry, not at all. Of course, we ought to get them back, if possible. If there was something I could do.
9: Just have to take it on the chin, that's all. I put Dude in an awful spot, but here I am telling you all my troubles. I guess you have troubles of your own, huh?
8: Oh, they'll soon be out of the way, Terry. I'm not one to let people bother me very long.
9: Well, that's a good way to be. Wish I could get rid of things as easily. But go ahead with your work. Don't mind me. Mm-hmm. I'll sit here a moment and rest. Climbing up the hill sort of took my breath away.
8: Mm-hmm. Very well. I have a little more work to do. One of the poison gas tanks has a leak. I want to seal it up. I shan't be a moment. Oh, just make yourself at home, Terry. Oh, by the way.
9: Yes, sir?
8: I wouldn't go wandering around this place, you know. It's rather dark, and you might get hurt, to say the least.
9: Oh, don't worry about me, Mr. Hook. I've done enough walking for one evening.
8: Good. It's rather dangerous around here. Poison gas has a way of catching a person before they know it.
4: And so young Terry relaxes in a chair in the laboratory, unaware that Dude and Pat and Connie and the crook called Sacky are imprisoned in the gas chamber across the hall. Unaware that Kennington Hook is going about his devilish work of releasing gas into that chamber. Something pretty thrilling is sure to happen now. I'll give you a few words about it in just a moment. Say, if your mother said to you, "Time to take your glass of vitamins," you'd probably think, "Oh, gosh, some kind of medicine, sure." But if she said, "How about a glass of swell-tasting Libby's tomato juice?" you'd say, "Lemme at it." 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So rich is Libby's in vitamins we need daily. Libby's supplies vitamins A, B1, C, and G. Another swell drink is Libby's pineapple juice. Ask Mother for both Libby's tomato juice and Libby's pineapple juice. You know, it's lucky for Pat and Jude and Connie that Terry paid this night visit to the laboratory because there's a slim chance that Terry might suspect what's going on. And if he does, well, the next step is to get the drop on Kennington Hook. So be sure you tune in on tomorrow's transcribed adventure with Terry and the Pirates.
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0: The magic island of Euclidea, over 4,000 miles from Los Angeles, has been the scene of many a strange experience for our friends of Mrs. Gregory's little party. Now they are once more ready to land on this artificial island, ruled by G-47 and his scientists. The small boat bearing Mrs. Gregory, Captain Bradford, Jerry Hall, and Joan Gregory is within half a mile of Euclidea. Jerry and Joan are standing at the bow looking for the island, while Mrs. Gregory and Captain Bradford are busy with preparations for their landing.
11: Well, Joan, we'll soon be on that magic island again.
12: I am not happy about that, Jerry.
11: Well, you ought to be. This is where your mother and Captain Bradford wanted to be.
12: They are very foolish, and they are on a hopeless errand.
11: Well, I'm not so sure about that. Tex Bradford thinks he can take over this island, and I'll bet he'll do it, too.
12: Jerry, you must realize that such a statement is not at all logical.
11: Huh? Well, what's wrong with it?
12: What is moving this boat toward Euclidea at this moment?
11: Why, that Euclidean submarine that's towing us, of course.
12: Exactly. If it were not for one of the machines developed on the island the captain expects to take over, he could not even reach the island.
11: Well, it wasn't Tex's fault that we had a Euclidean on board, was it? Could he help it if the sweet engineer turned out to be Thales?
12: Thales was clever in arranging to be on the boat, was he not?
11: Well, he wasn't clever enough to keep from getting caught when he wrecked our motors, though.
12: Perhaps he did not object to his capture after the motors were out of commission.
11: Well, maybe not. But he didn't look very happy when that girl commander took him on her submarine.
12: That was indeed something he did not expect.
11: And he'll get a lot more he didn't expect when old G-47 gets his hands on him.
12: No, I think Thales must know that he will be punished. Personal revenge is not allowed on Euclidea, and Thales was seeking revenge because the captain had recorded his voice.
11: Yeah. Hey, what will G-47 do to him?
12: That remains to be seen.
11: I say, here comes our Chinese cook. And boy, is he in a hurry.
12: He is a strange man.
11: Yeah. It's getting so I don't know anybody but strange people. Well, what's up, Jim?
13: Captain Blackmore say come tell you we're near island.
11: No, well, we know that. We can see it from here.
13: The eye is blind to strange sights.
12: Look over there, Mr. Lowe. Almost dead ahead.
13: Jim, look. No sea island.
11: Well, you see a bank of gray fog or clouds lying there in the water, don't you?
13: Oh, sure. See foggy cloud on water.
12: The island is surrounded by that fog.
13: Island inside cloud?
11: Yep, island inside cloud.
13: That would seem very dangerous place for island. Steamship run through cloud, go smash on island. Too bad.
12: But on this island, steamships are not allowed to go smash. They go around.
13: Very good idea, if all steamships know that.
11: Well, they can't help but know it, Jim. This is a magic island, and ships can't run over it. Even when they want to.
13: Jim Law believe magic when Jim Law see magic. You come now. Captain Blackburn wants to see you in radio room right away.
11: Okay, Jim. We'll come.
12: We should hurry if the captain wants us.
11: Yeah. You know, we're nearly on top of that island. Hey, but Joan, did you notice that we're not moving as fast as we were?
12: That is obvious, Jerry. The submarine commander has dropped our anchor from her magnets. We are slowly drifting toward Euclidea.
11: Well, I don't like to drift around in this corner of the ocean. I wish they'd send that magnetism out from the island and pull us in.
12: Jerry, will you go to the radio cabin as the captain requested?
11: Oh, sure. Come on. I wonder what he wants.
12: As it is only a matter of minutes until we land on the island, I should think it would have to do with the captain's final plans as to what each of us is expected to do after we land.
11: Yeah, that's right. Now, Tex hasn't told us anything about his plans.
12: I am afraid he may find it difficult to execute a plan.
11: Oh, don't worry so much about the captain. He knows what he's doing.
12: Undoubtedly. And the Euclideans also know what he is doing.
11: Oh, well, I didn't mean it that way.
12: Then say what you do mean.
11: All right, all right. Now forget it for a minute. We'll go in and see what Tex has to say.
14: Interlocking devices with your boat.
11: Gee, Tex.
15: Quiet, kid.
14: You will be placed at your pier by the magnetic devices as before.
15: I understand that, Commander. Anything further?
14: Very little. You have a definite mission to perform on the island. You cannot hope to do it in secrecy. Therefore, you will find your position more tolerable if you request an audience with G-47 when you land.
15: I'll do that all right. That's what I came down here for.
14: Your reason for coming here is known to the Euclideans as well as to your own party. I have dropped your anchor from my stern magnetic fin. I will now proceed to my sub-level anchorage. You will be drawn in. That is all.
15: Oh, hold on a minute, Commander. When are we going to see you?
14: That is all.
15: Now, come in, Jerry.
12: May I come in also, Captain?
11: Hey, what's going on, Tex?
15: Just a minute, Jerry. Why, of course you may come in, Joan, but your mother's waiting for you in your cabin. Perhaps you'd better run along and see what she wants.
12: To be sure, Captain. I will go at once.
15: Close the door and come over here, Jerry.
11: Fine. Well, what's the matter, Tex? They can't hear us talking on Euclidea, can they?
15: No danger of that, but I don't want Joan or her mother to hear this.
11: Gee, is something wrong?
15: Yes, but I can't tell what it is because everything sounds all right.
11: Well, that sounds funny.
15: I know it, but it isn't.
11: Well, come on, tell me.
15: I'm very much afraid the G-47 has some carefully laid plans for us, Jerry.
11: Oh, sure he has. That old guy probably got a lot of swell tricks thought up for us after we escaped from his island and left him flat twice.
15: It's more than that. I'm sure of it. G-47 must have learned more about us than we think he knows.
11: Well, did the girl commander tell you something over the radio just now?
15: She couldn't tell me much, as it's a cinch they'd be listening in on the island. But she said enough to let me know that things are going to be made entirely too easy for us on Euclidea.
11: Gosh, that won't be hard to take.
15: Jerry, we know that we're going to land on that island and stay there a while in the hope of finding some way to break up this scientific group before they start out to run the world from Euclidea.
11: And those Euclideans know it, too. You know, they're too smart to think we came 4,000 miles to get no place, just for the ride.
15: Right. Now, I had expected we would be confined as prisoners. While we wouldn't be in any immediate danger, yet it would present something of a problem for us to get free for an inspection of the island.
11: Well, if they're not going to do that to us, what is it?
15: They're going to give us living quarters, the same as anyone else on Euclidea, and leave us alone.
11: What?
15: It amazed me, too. That girl sub-commander said we would be taken from our boat to our quarters in a short time, and to stay on the boat until ordered to leave it. But we are to have the freedom of the island as soon as I talk to G-47.
11: The freedom of the island? After they kept us locked up here so tight before?
15: And part of it's reasonable enough. We were trying to escape then. This time we've come to stay until our job is done, and they're not afraid of our running away.
11: But what about all the things you brought with you?
15: Jerry, that's what I wanted to tell you. Tell you before we land on the island, as we may never again have a moment's privacy. I didn't bring a thing with me.
11: But, Tex, your formula.
15: Not even that.
11: Well, gee, I suppose you know what you're doing, but... Well, I thought you had a lot of apparatus to use on these Euclideans.
15: And I want them to think the same thing. That way, they'll waste a lot of valuable time studying all the materials I brought along. And it won't get them anywhere.
11: But can you do anything? I mean, can you do anything about taking this island over and getting us back home with a lot of special stuff to work with?
15: Absolutely. I know my formula for the universal solvent. I only had it written down in one place, in a safety deposit box in Los Angeles. And I destroyed that when we were home. The only place in the world that formula can be found is in my head.
11: But what about materials to make the real formula with?
15: They have everything I need right here on Euclidea. Now, don't tell that to Pat and Joan until I tell you to. They might worry about it.
11: Yeah, they might.
15: And act as if everything was steady now.
11: Yeah.
15: Here they are. Come in.
16: We got ready as quickly as possible, Tex.
15: Plenty of time. They're going to pull us into the island with those magnets again.
11: Did you see how close we were when you came along the deck?
12: We are entering the artificial fog bank now.
15: That would mean just outside the ends of the piers.
11: And only about 200 feet to go and we'll be on the magic island once more.
17: I can't hear the water rippling around the boat anymore. We must be inside the fog ring now.
12: That would be the case, Mother.
17: Were you able to contact that girl submarine commander who towed us in, Tex?
15: Just had her on the radio. She advised us to stay on our boat until I talk with G-47. Said that quarters would be prepared for us in the general living apartments and that we were to remain unmolested.
17: Well, that's rather a unique reception from a colony that understands your purpose so well.
12: I think it rather natural, Mother. G-47 and all his assistants are fully aware of our purpose, and they are as anxious to see the captain's formula working as we are.
15: I think that's it, Joan. They want me to have a chance to complete my work as soon as possible, and then find out if I can show them anything they don't know.
17: There's no danger of their getting your formula?
15: Not a chance.
17: Well, how about the materials you brought along? Can you keep the Euclideans from taking those?
15: I'll do my best.
17: Our best wasn't any too good when we were here before.
11: Oh, cheer up, Mrs. Gregory. We were running away before. Hey, look out the door. There's the island.
17: So it is, Jerry.
15: My pier looks just like it did when we first landed here.
12: It is now daylight, Captain. When you first landed here, the Euclideans were using their artificial daylight.
17: Your memory is better than ours, Joan. Oh, Jerry, do you remember how frightened we were when someone placed those glasses in our hands?
11: Remember it? Boy, I can still shake every time I think of it.
15: Well, those tricks won't frighten us again. Ultraviolet light is something we also know a little about.
11: Well, let's go out on deck and see what we can see.
12: We were advised to stay on the boat.
11: Well, nobody said we couldn't look at the island.
17: I see no harm in it.
15: Not a bit. Let's all go out.
11: Look, Mrs. Gregory, we're at the same pier we were before.
17: Yes, twice before. We've lost two boats at this pier.
15: And the chances are we'll lose this one.
12: I think it highly probable.
11: Hey, Joan, do you know what they do with all the boats that get lost around this part of the ocean?
12: I have heard several accounts of their disposition, but I believe we will see many of them before we leave Euclid again. If we ever leave it.
11: Now, there you go again with that if we ever leave it stuff.
15: Well, don't worry, Joan. We'll get away this time. We know what we're getting into, and we're well prepared for it.
17: Well prepared for it? For what?
15: Well, for anything.
17: Anything. Anything may happen to us here.
11: Yeah? When you get near this island, well, you can feel it all over again. That sort of empty, lost feeling.
12: A few short months ago, I could not have understood that feeling. Perhaps I understood no feeling. And surely I had no fear of the only home I knew. But now I believe I can understand what you mean.
17: It's a strange feeling. That shining circle of steel, 600 feet across, with those radio and defense rooms rising out of it like huge streamlined one-story houses, and not a sound. Knowing there are over 200 people inside that giant steel tube, living their lives without contact with our world. I'm not sure I'm glad we came.
11: Well, I know how you feel, but we had a job to do, and, well, this was the only way to do it.
15: Well, I wouldn't have come back or brought any of you here if I hadn't felt that this was our only sure way to protect each other. Jerry and Joan certainly weren't safe at home with Thales and those other Euclideans in Los Angeles. At least we have a common chance here.
12: I am not afraid, Captain, but it all seems very hopeless.
17: That's my feeling, Joan. No matter how gallant an effort we make, will we accomplish anything?
15: Well, it's worth trying, and after all, we didn't have much choice.
11: We sure didn't. But I wonder how many choices they're going to give us here.
17: Not many, I think.
15: Well, the boat stopped moving. We're here.
17: Yes, we're here.
11: Well, how's it feel to get back home, Joan?
12: Home? I hoped I would never see this place again.

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1: 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What has a hazelnut in every bite?
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2: I came across Mr. Kipley in the meadow by the church. If I've painted that spire once, he said, I've painted it a dozen times. He offered me an apple pie. An artist needs inspiration, he explained. Golden shortcrust pastry, delicious apple filling, and just the right amount of sugar sprinkled on top. But then, when it comes to the little details, Mr. Kipley does have an exceedingly good eye.
3: Once upon a time there was an engineer.
4: Choo-choo Charlie was his name, we hear.
3: He had an engine and he sure had fun. He used good and plenty candy to make his train run.
5: Charlie says, love my good and plenty. Charlie says, really rings the bell. Charlie says, love my good and plenty. Don't know any other candy that I love so well.

0: down.
1: Yes, there's coffee pot freshness in every cup of Maxwell House.
2: Yes, it's for you. It's your dinner. It's called Cupboard Love. Cupboard Love's different. Comes in a packet, not a tin. See this foil pouch? Keeps it moist and squeezy. That's right. It's a new kind of cat food. Moist. It's good for you. Like it?
1: New Cupboard Love. What the well-cared-for cat has for dinner.

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0: Once again, the Damon Runyon Theater brings you another story by the master storyteller, Damon Runyon. And this one, The Lacework Kid. And to tell it to you, here is Broadway.
1: Thanks. Well, maybe you never hear of The Lacework Kid, who is called that because when he shuffles and deals a deck of cards, it is just like lace falling from his fingers. He makes his living traveling on trains and boats and using his skill with the pasteboards. I know him very well until the war separates us, and I do not see him until a few nights ago when I am sitting in Mindy's, and who comes in but the Lacework Kid?
2: Well, well, long time no see, Broadway.
1: Of all people, the Lacework Kid.
2: Ah, not anymore.
1: Huh? What is not anymore?
2: The Lacework Kid.
1: You mean you are making a legitimate living now?
2: Broadway. Well, when I got out of the Army, I took a job. Fact is, I'm in New York on business.
1: You take a job?
2: Yep, I'm through with the cards.
1: You give up a fine career? Why?
2: It's a long story.
1: I have got all night.
2: Okay. Hey, where's old Kidney Foot, the waiter?
1: He's around someplace, waiting on tables.
2: You know, he taught me to play gin rummy.
1: Oh, he does?
2: Yeah, and I'm glad he did. Because knowing how to play it saved my life when I was a prisoner during the war.
1: Gin rummy saves your life? How?
2: Well, settle back, Broadway. I'll tell you all about it.
1: Well, the Lacework Kid settles back and tells me a story which is strange indeed. In fact, it is so strange that I later check and I find out it is true. And what that story is, I will tell you in a minute.

0: And now, back to the Damon Runyon Theater and the famous story, The Lacework Kid.
1: Well, the kid tells me how he gets to be a sergeant in the Air Force, and his waist gunner in a flying fortress when it is severely jostled by anti-aircraft shells. The kid has to bail out with the rest of the crew, but he lands by himself out in the middle of no place. He is just trying to find his way out when the scene is as follows.
2: Halt! Halt! Halt!
3: Okay, Kraus, you got the gun, I ain't.
2: Bleib stehen!
3: Ah, you speak German.
2: Du die Einzige?
3: On Rye, hold the mustard.
2: Huh?
3: Look, Kraut, I...
2: Stunt!
3: That, I take it, means for me to freeze where I am.
2: Huh? Americana, yeah.
3: American, yeah.
2: Do I line?
3: Oh, you don't understand English, huh? You lousy Nazi rat.
2: Quick!
3: Now, I know that means shut up.
2: Stunt!
4: Hey, Leutnant! Hey, Leutnant! Did you come see here? Hey, Leutnant!
3: I tell you what, Kraut, you put that gun down and we'll play a game.
4: I see him! Hey, Leutnant!
5: Well, was ist?
4: Hey, Leutnant! Der Amerikaner kommt aus Luftschiff.
5: Das weiß ich schön.
4: Ja, Herr Leutnant.
3: Hey, I know you.
5: Be quiet. Are you the only one?
3: Yeah.
5: All right. Get in front of us and walk that way.
3: Okay, jump. Okay. But I know you. Your name is Schultz, and you...
5: Be quiet. Now move, and be very careful.
1: The kid tells me that the two Krauts make him march ahead of them. Then when they are out a little piece, the Nazi lieutenant tells the other Heine to move ahead. Then he says as follows to the kid.
5: It is a long time since I saw you last, eh?
3: Yeah, it is, Schulte.
5: Leutnant Schultz.
3: Last time I saw you, you were a steward on a liner, stirring suckers at me for a measly little cut.
5: Times change. And they will change even more, kid.
3: Meaning what?
5: I will never be a steward again. Because we of the Vaterland will be the masters.
3: Looks like you got steered for a sucker this time, Schultz.
5: Don't talk like that.
3: Okay. Where are we going?
5: So far as you are concerned, my friend, the war is over.
3: Oh. Prison camp, huh?
5: Detention camp. Until we can send you to the right place.
3: Where?
5: Who knows? I never expected to see the lacework kid in a uniform.
3: I figured dropping a few eggs might slow you guys up. From what I can, it did.
5: We will never give up. Never.
3: Oh, so you've been thinking about it, huh?
5: Shut up.
3: Sure, sure.
5: You will tell me something, kid.
3: Don't know a thing?
5: I said you will tell me something.
3: Look, Schultz, Lieutenant, you ought to know I won't open my yap about anything. All I know is name, rank, serial number.
5: I don't want to know anything like that. No. There is something else I wish to know.
3: Oh? What's on your mind?
5: Are you still so very clever with your hands at card playing?
3: Oh. I keep up with the time. Why?
5: Can you play gin rummy?
3: Any moron can play it.
5: Do you play it well?
3: Who can? 95% luck, the other 5 is skill. I can teach any dumb animal to play gin if I can get it to hold 10 cards.
5: I do not mean that. I meant, can you play to win, and win only?
3: What? I don't get you, Lieutenant.
5: Never mind now. I will explain later. We are almost at the camp. Now, walk ahead. And if you let on that you know me, I will see that you are shot while trying to escape.
1: Well, this does not sound good to the lacework kid. As he tells me, it sounds like Lieutenant Schultz has got something up his sleeve besides a knife. Anyway, the kid is put in a little house with some other guys who were captured, and is not long before he is talking with an English captain and gets the lowdown on the detention camp.
6: I'm sorry you were brought here, Sergeant.
3: Huh? Why?
6: Oh, no one's told you?
3: Well, I just got here. I ain't had time to case a joint.
6: I beg your pardon?
3: I mean, I ain't looked over the place yet.
6: Oh. Have you ever heard of the butcher?
3: Sounds like a nice citizen. Who's he?
6: Colonel von Seidberg.
3: Still don't mean a thing.
6: Well, he was in charge of the Polish camps at the start of the war.
3: Polish camps?
6: That's what they were called, but the so-called scientists of Nazi Germany used them for experimental purposes.
3: Oh. They're real nice people, these little Nazi playmates.
6: Oh, delightful.
3: But what about the butcher?
6: Well, he originated a form of Nazi culture called making the world safe for the Aryans. He killed 10,000 men, women, and children in 5 days.
3: Oh, that's a pretty good score, even for a Nazi.
6: He's in charge of this camp.
3: I see. But it seems to me that I hear that when any Nazi does a good thing for the fatherland, like what you said, he gets to be at least a general or gets close enough to Hitler to look at him through a pane of glass.
6: The butcher bungled one job and they sent him here as punishment.
3: Oh, so it's tough here, huh?
6: Yes, it is. In some strange, indirect way, the butcher likes to blame us for his exile.
3: Uh-huh, I get it. Any way out of here?
6: Escape?
3: Yeah.
6: Look out of that window.
3: So? What's out there?
6: A barbed wire fence, electrically charged. You just touch it and...
3: Oh.
6: Every one of those guards you see is a born killer, filthy sadist who use any excuse to further the glory of the fatherland and the Fuhrer. At our expense, our lives. And what's worse, our self-respect.
3: Yeah, I see. I see. A guy'd be better off dead than here.
6: Well, that's what we thought at first. Even suicide seemed a good way out, but...
3: What?
6: Well, why give the Nazis the satisfaction?
3: I guess you've got a point. Well, I'd...
6: Careful. Here comes a guard.
3: That's the guy who helped bring me in.
4: Achtung!
6: Sergeant, better get to your feet.
3: Stand up for him?
6: Please.
4: Achtung! Achtung!
3: Huh. One I owe you, Kraut.
2: Sergeant O'Shea?
3: Me.
2: Tom.
3: Where to?
6: Go with him, Sergeant.
3: Okay. See you later, Captain.
6: Yes, and good luck, old man.
3: Thanks. Okay, Superman, let's go.
1: Well, the kid does not know where the crowd has taken him, but he thinks he is going to be asked a lot of questions. Because at that time, the Nazis are beginning to come loose around the edges. Their fatherland is breaking up, and Mr. Hitler seems like a bad deal. So the kid figures they want information about the Air Force for a last stab. He and the Nazi walk across the yard to a little house that stands back a piece. The Nazi knocks on the door.
2: Yeah?
4: Der Amerikaner, Herr Leutnant.
2: Das ist alles.
4: Ja, Herr Leutnant.
2: Come in, Sergeant O'Shea. And how is Sergeant O'Shea this evening?
3: Oh, why be so formal, Schultze? Call me kid.
2: You know, if it suited me, I could have you shot.
3: No, not really.
2: Or perhaps worse.
3: Yeah. Now, look, you didn't get me here to tell me what games you could play. Now, what do you want?
2: I need you, or I would not let you talk to me this way, not for a second.
3: Sure.
2: I did not say you could be seated.
3: I'm tired.
2: I cannot tell whether this is courage or bravado.
3: I don't know what that last word means, but if it means I ain't afraid of you and your pack of weasels, okay.
2: I need you.
3: Like or... I said before, the only questions I answer are Sergeant O'Shea, serial number 320...
2: You are wrong, kid. No. I need your skill.
3: Huh?
2: I remember on the boats, you were quite clever. Very talented.
3: Thanks.
2: I will get to the point.
3: Might as well.
2: Our commandant here is Colonel von Seidburg.
3: Sure. Better known as the Butcher.
2: Shut up.
3: Okay. Get on with your story, Schultz.
2: I will. You have one chance to make things easy for yourself here.
3: Yeah? Go on.
2: You will play gin rummy with the Colonel.
3: Go over that again, Schultz. I heard some wrong notes.
2: You will play gin rummy with Colonel von Seidburg.
3: You're kidding.
2: I am serious. Either you will do it or I can promise some very unpleasant moments. Even hours.
3: Yeah, I guess you can. Okay, you want me to play gin rummy with the butcher. Now, why?
2: A very good reason. I will tell you.
1: And what Schultze tells the lacework kid is something for the books. And it leads... Ah, but that is getting a little bit ahead of the rest of the story. which I will finish telling you in a minute.

0: And now, back to the Damon Runyon Theater and the famous story, The Lacework Kid.
1: Like the kid tells me, Schultze wants him to play gin rummy with Colonel von Seidberg. And the reason why comes out as the scene goes on, as follows.
2: It's just a very strange reason.
3: It's gotta be.
2: I hate him.
3: Oh.
2: It is a dog's life, and he makes it so. For his failure, he blames us, all of us. But that is neither here nor there. Play him and beat him.
3: How good a game does he play?
2: Very good.
3: Maybe I can't beat him.
2: You are very clever with cards.
3: Look, Schultze, poker, faro, even casino, there's a chance for talent. But in gin rummy, no.
2: You must beat him.
3: Why?
2: I have my reasons.
3: You didn't tell me why I gotta beat him.
2: I told you. I would tell you why you should play him, not why you should beat him.
3: Do we play for dough?
2: Yes.
3: And I'll beat before I start. I got no dough. But I don't think the colonel will take my marker if I lose.
2: You will have money. All you need.
3: From where?
2: I have some. My comrades have some. We will give to you.
3: You'll give me dough to play against the butcher?
2: You take 25% of what you win. The rest comes back to me. Understand?
3: Yeah, I get that part, but there's just one more question.
2: What is it?
3: How come you picked gin rummy, and how come you picked me?
2: I will answer. It is because no one else plays a game here. Oh. The colonel learned it in America when he was an attaché in Washington. He has become what you call...
3: I get it, a fiend.
2: Yeah.
3: Yeah, I know a lot of guys and dolls like that. Once they learn the game, they gotta play it all the time.
2: Yeah. No, that's all for tonight. Tomorrow night, you will begin to play.
3: All right. But there's just one other thing.
2: Nothing else. You will go now.
3: Uh-uh. No. You got your reasons for wanting the butcher taken to the cleaners. I don't know whether I can do it or not, but you want it and want it bad, right?
2: So?
3: So, I'll play. Providing you give the boys in prison house a break.
2: They are prisoners of war.
3: They're people.
2: Inferior people.
3: Okay, then you get a superior people to play gin with the butcher.
2: You are a fool. I could have you shot, tortured.
3: Go ahead. You'd lose the only guy who can do you any good, whatever it is.
2: I will see what I can do.
3: You know what you can do. A deal, Schultze?
2: I will try. Now, you will go back. And remember, Sergeant O'Shea, you must beat the colonel, or...
3: or there'll be a lot of guys shot while escaping. Huh?
2: Exactly. Perhaps all of them.
1: So, the kid agrees to play the colonel. He tips off the rest of the prisoners. But nobody seems to know why Schultze wishes the butcher cleaned up. Then it comes up the next night. A guard comes and gets the kid. Schultze takes over, and on the way to the colonel's house, Schultze gives out as follows.
2: Now you will remember, he is a good player. You will use anything to beat him.
3: I told you, Schultze, I'll do my best. Where's the dough?
2: Here. 900 mark.
3: How much is that in money?
2: It is money.
3: Okay, how much in American?
2: About $360.
3: What stakes does he play for?
2: Very high.
3: What if I lose it?
2: There is more, but not too much more.
3: All right.
2: These are his quarters.
4: Yeah, all right.
2: The Americana, Herr Robert.
4: Good.
2: Yeah, Herr Robert.
4: Come here. You are young.
3: Old enough.
4: In the American army, you are not sure to say sir?
3: Yes, sir.
4: Sit down. Lieutenant Schultz has told you.
3: Told me what, Colonel?
4: That I wish you to play gin rummy with me.
3: He told me. Sir.
4: Good. He's a fool, a stupid fool. He wants to be a captain. He is a common person and he wants to be a captain. Well, he will not. You know who I am?
3: Colonel von Seidberg.
4: The name means nothing?
3: No.
4: You know what a Junker is?
3: No.
4: I do not expect you to. I do not expect an American to know anything so. A Junker is a man, a great man, a gentleman, a soldier. You know what that means?
3: I think so.
4: You do not. Aye, a Junker out here on this godforsaken spot when I should be commanding my regiment for the Vaterland. Schultz, he is a common person. He belongs here on the dung heap. He belongs here with the swine and the filth and the garbage. All of you do. And I will put you there. All of you. I will... Look at him. Heinrich von Seidburg talking like this to a pig. That shows what I have come to.
3: Lieutenant Schultz said you wanted to play gin rummy.
4: Ah, you play well?
3: I get by.
4: They will see. You have money?
3: 900 marks.
4: Where did you get it?
3: Oh, around and about.
4: Oh, no matter. Here's the cards.
3: Mm-hmm.
4: You shuffled them well. Quite expertly.
3: I've played a lot.
4: See. Ah, you shuffled them very, very expertly. I will have to keep my eyes on you, Nick Dwan.
3: Cut the deal?
4: Yeah.
3: Your deal.
4: Yeah. We will play three games across. When we are on all three games, we start another three. We play for 100 marks a game, gins and undercut 20. Each night is double, understood?
3: Yeah, it's pretty steep.
4: Afraid, American?
3: No.
4: Then let us play.
1: And so the game begins. The kid says the butcher is by no means a rank sucker and has more than a good share of luck. They play for 6 hours, and the kid at the end of that time is down over 400 marks. Then they quit for the night, and Schultz takes the kid back to the prison house. On the way over, he says,
2: "You are an idiot. A fool.
3: Look, if you get the right tickets in gin, you're a genius. If you do not, you're a bum."
2: "There are other ways."
3: "Sure. That guy's got eyes like a hawk. He ain't a sucker. Schultz, he's half."
2: "You have got to beat him."
3: "If I get the tickets, I will."
2: "Make sure of it."
3: "Just what is your reason, Schultz?"
2: "None of your business. I am putting up the stakes. I am backing you. So are my comrades. Lace work. It is not good if you continue to lose."
3: "Oh, so I'm on a spot, huh?"
2: "You may call it that."
3: "There ain't another word for it."
2: "You will play again tomorrow night?"
3: "Yeah. Starting at 8 o'clock.
2: "You will need more money."
3: "Looks like it."
2: "I'll get it for you."
3: "Okay, but..."
2: "But what?"
3: "Nothing."
2: "Very well. Now get back in the prison house."
1: So, the next night, the kid and the butcher play again. And the next night, and the next. For a whole week, they play. And the kid keeps losing. Now, suddenly, the kid's luck turns. He begins to win night after night. Then, it is one night several weeks later, and the scene is as follows.
3: I get down with four.
4: Four? I wait for one card, just one card.
3: What's your count?
4: 15.
3: Mm-hmm. Yeah, that makes 12 games for me. 3 blitzes.
4: What does it come to?
3: In money?
4: What else, you idiot?
3: Let me see, 900, 3, it's 1,500 marks.
4: 1,500, yeah, 1,500.
3: Want to go another 3 frames?
4: No, not tonight.
3: Okay. 1,500 you owe me. I said you're down for 1,500 marks, Colonel.
4: You're afraid I will not pay?
3: Did I say that, sir?
4: Yes, you did. The way you said it.
3: Didn't mean to.
4: I pay my debts as a Junker should. Do you believe a von Seidburg would not pay?
3: All I said was you're down 1,500.
4: Yes. Well, you will wait till tomorrow night?
3: You mean to play again or to pay me?
4: You know what I mean, you swine.
3: You mean you want to give me an IOU?
4: I give you my word.
3: On paper.
4: Do you know what you just said?
3: Sure.
4: You told me my word was no good. I should have you killed for that.
3: Oh, is that the way a Junker settles his debts? Has the guy killed?
4: You swine! You swine!
3: You're the boss here, Colonel. You can push me around or anybody else all you want. But that won't make you any prouder of being a Junker or a von Seidburg. Maybe the news of how you had a guy killed because you couldn't pay off will get around. Maybe even back to Berlin to Hitler and the like.
4: I would give you my note for 1,500 marks.
3: Okay with me.
4: It will be honored. I will honor it. Here.
3: Thanks.
4: Now get out. Get out! You!
3: Yes, sir.
4: You're a fool.
3: Huh? Why?
4: Get out!
3: Huh? Oh, Schultz.
2: What happened?
3: And I took him again. 1,500 marks. Got his marker for it.
2: Good, good. Now you will have to borrow money again from me and my comrade.
3: Huh? You mean the dough I went from him, he borrows from you guys?
2: Yeah, each one of us has his note.
3: Wait a minute. That don't make sense. You lend him dough so he can play with me, lose to me. Then I give some of it back to you and he borrows it all over again? Where's the percentage in that for you?
2: My percentage will come not from money, but from his Junker pride.
3: Hey, somebody's shooting!
5: What's this?
6: Sooner than I expect.
5: What's this? That's my shoes!
7: Look, and in Boston, ich mach das selbst.
8: Jawohl, Herr Leutnant.
9: You come with me, kid.
3: Holy mackerel. Shot himself right through the head.
2: The only way an honorable Junker could settle his debts. Now I am even with him. And I did not have to raise a hand.
3: Oh, so that's why you wanted me to play him.
2: Yeah? Look. On the floor, under the table. The nine of diamonds.
3: So? What about it?
2: A very bad card. In fact, some people who are superstitious consider it the death card.

0: superstitious, consider it the death card.
1: So that is the story the lacework kid tells, up to a point. However, that is not the end. The payoff is even stranger than the story. And what it is, I will tell you in a minute.

0: Well, the kid gets to the point where he tells me what the butcher does. Then he says...
1: Sure, he knocked himself off. He knew that when the story got around about him touching the common soldiers for dough, he'd be purged.
0: Yeah, I see. But what about you and the rest of the guys?
1: The master race didn't mind making a few bucks. I bribed the guards to let the gates open one night. Bribed them with their own money I won from the butcher.
0: That is what they call poetic justice, huh?
1: Yeah, I guess it is. Well, I gotta be going Broadway. Like I said before, I'm only in New York on business. Legitimate.
0: Uh-huh. Well, good luck, Mr. O'Shea.
1: Thanks. Be seeing you again sometime, Broadway.
0: Yeah, so long, kid. Wait a minute.
1: Yeah? What's the matter, Broadway?
0: You say the butcher never takes his eyes off your hand. In which case, how do you manage to take him to the cleaners if his luck is so good?
1: Oh, I guess his luck didn't hold. So long.
0: Yeah, so long, kid. See you around.
2: Hey, Broadway.
0: Oh, hiya, Kidney Foot.
2: Hi.
0: Hey, give me a cup of coffee, will you?
2: Yeah. But ain't that the lacework kid I seen you talking to?
0: The same.
2: Ain't seen him around for a long time.
0: He quits the business he's in.
2: Oh, too bad. He is a very good mechanic.
0: And from what he tells me, a great gin rummy player.
2: Huh? You kidding? He's a rank sucker at it. I know, because I teach him the game a long time ago.
0: Oh? He is a rank sucker, huh?
2: Sure. Oh, there ain't much chance for him to use his educated fingers in gin. So I teach him a trick that gives him a big advantage over an opponent.
0: Advantage? Trick? What trick, Kidney Foot?
2: Why, you never, never try to draw for a certain card, but your opponent does.
0: I do not get it.
2: Broadway. All you've got to do is accidentally on purpose drop a card under the table. Any card you know.
0: Like, for example, the nine of diamonds? The death card?
2: Sure, any card. Oh, why'd you say the nine of diamonds is special?
0: Only because it seems to me that is a particularly special card. In a certain case.
3: 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The Damon Runyon Theater.

0: The Damon Runyon Theater with John Brown as Broadway is directed by Richard Sandville, and the story is adapted for radio by Russell Hughes. Vern Carstensen is in charge of production. 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

0: isn't it? 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
3: If killers laugh at the law in a town, it isn't long before they take over. That's happening in your town, mister. What are you going to do about it?

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1: I hope you're not hungry, dear Henry. I've just burnt the roast and I've ruined the spuds.
2: Well, that's a nice thing.

0: Have Gun, Will Travel. Starring Mr. John Daner as Paladin. San Francisco, 1875. The Carlton Hotel, headquarters of a man called Paladin.
1: Mr. Paladin! Oh, good afternoon, Mr. Paladin.
2: Well, you're looking very pleased with yourself, hey boy?
1: Oh, well, a big wedding will happen.
2: Wedding? Whose wedding? Not yours.
1: No. Cousin to hey boy.
2: Oh.
1: It's a Chinese wedding. Many people much celebrating.
2: Well, that's fine. I'd say, by the way you're acting, that this doesn't happen too often, huh?
1: Oh, no, Mr. Paladin. Does not happen often. Oh, hey boy, very happy. Make many preparations. Everybody have a good time. You will come to wedding?
2: Hey, boy, if I'm in San Francisco, I guarantee I'll be there.
1: Yes, sir.
2: You just let me know when and where.
1: Oh, very good. Yes, sir. Hey, boy, let you know. I go now.
2: No, wait. Wait a minute. Didn't you want to see me about something?
1: Oh, yes, sir. Almost forgot the telegram come for you.
2: Oh. Yes. Well, let's see.
1: You send the answer?
2: Yes. Tell him Have Gun will travel.
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2: The telegram took me to a town near the Nevada border, and when I got there, my job was completed swiftly, without bullets. I collected my fee and started the long ride back to San Francisco. The third day brought me to a town called Woodland, nestled in the foothills of the Sierra Nevada range. It was like 1,000 other towns, one dusty street with boardwalks on each side, flanked by rows of wooden, false-fronted buildings and the inevitable saloon and general store. I decided I might as well get some supplies. Hello? Anybody here?
4: Oh.
2: What?
4: Help me. Please.
2: Oh, well, here... Let me help you up. Get you to a chair.
4: Oh.
2: Easy. Easy now. There.
4: Please, a doctor. I need a doctor.
2: What happened, old man? Who did this to you?
4: Get the doctor, please.
2: Where is he?
4: North Street, a white house.
2: A white house. I'll get him and be right back. For 3 days, the little old man hovered near death. I found out his name was Hans Reicher and that he owned the store. I also found out he was alone and needed help, so I decided to stay on. On the fourth day, the doctor said Hans was going to be all right, and by the end of the week, he was beginning to move around.
4: Give me a cup. I'll pour you some more coffee.
2: Thank you, sir. Well, good to see you up and around, Mr. Reicher. You better take it easy. Remember what the doctor said.
4: What does the doctor know? She asked him, is a man going to live or die? And he will tell you he doesn't know. So, the man lives or he dies. Either way, the doctor can say he was right.
2: Well, just the same, you're not as strong as you may think you were.
4: Yeah, that is true. I am not strong, but I would not be here at all if it were not for a man named Paladin.
2: Ah, I did nothing, Mr. Riker.
4: Well, that, of course, is nonsense. And I want you to know that an old man is grateful.
2: Well, I did only what anyone would do.
4: Well, perhaps I am more cynical than you.
2: Perhaps you are. Mr. Riker.
4: Huh?
2: Will you tell me now who did this to you?
4: That is not important. Not now.
2: It is to me. Who beat you? Why?
4: I'll show you something now, my friend. Show you something only a few people have seen. It is what is in this box that causes my fear. You will open it, please.
2: Beautiful.
4: Take it out. Look at it closely.
2: Well, that's wonderful craftsmanship. It's wonderful.
4: It's a good gun, yeah?
2: It certainly is. The balance is perfect. It's just perfect. Where'd you get this gun, Mr. Riker?
4: You see me now as a storekeeper, Mr. Paladin. But in the old country, in Germany, I was a gunsmith, and a very good gunsmith.
2: You made this gun?
4: Yeah. I have made many hundreds of guns in my lifetime. And to the one you hold, I crafted a mate.
2: A twin?
4: Yeah. A twin.
2: You spoke of a fear, Mr. Riker. What fear?
4: Well, to a lifelong friend, I gave the twin weapon, crafted by my own hands, and it killed him. It exploded the first time he shot it. There was a flaw somewhere that I did not see, and my friend died.
2: Well, you shouldn't blame yourself for that.
4: The day my friend died, I swore never to make another gun, Mr. Paladin, and I have not. No, I sold my guns, all of them but the one that you hold, and came to America.
2: I see.
4: Then, 2 weeks ago, a gunfighter was called Link Dobie, rode into town, and he found something he wanted here. A gun.
2: This gun?
4: Yeah, that gun.
2: Well, how did he know about it?
4: Well, one of my friends I have showed it to, he was drinking too much and he talked loudly. And at first, this Link Dobie was nice. He asked me to sell the gun to him, but I couldn't do that.
2: Oh, then what?
4: Then he went back to the saloon and drank, and then he came back again and asked me, and then when I still said no, he beat me.
2: Why didn't you just give the gun to Dobie, Mr. Riker? You said yourself it's defective.
4: Nein. I said the twin to this gun has a flaw, but this gun here, it is perfect.
2: What about the law here?
4: Sheriff King, he is like me. He is old, and a man like Dobie, a gunfighter, the sheriff cannot stop him. No, everybody here, they are afraid of Dobie.
2: I think I'll talk to Sheriff King.
4: Nein. Yeah, you have done enough, my friend. Please, do not concern yourself with this. I will give Dobie the gun.
2: No, don't do that. Not yet. First, let me see what I can do.

0: Have you tried a Pepsi lately?
1: The sheriff's office sat defiantly alone in Woodland, faded and old, like the man in it, who sat with his feet propped on the desktop that had been scarred by too many years. And he looked at me with pale blue eyes, dimmed and defeated by age.
2: So, that old fool went and hired a gunslinger, eh?
1: No, Sheriff. Mr. Riker didn't hire anybody. I'm here on my own.
2: Well, now, why don't you just turn around and leave on your own?
1: I'll leave when I find out what's going to be done about this.
2: What's done is my business, mister, not yours.
1: I'm making it mine. Now, what are you going to do?
2: What do you expect me to do?
1: Get dopey.
2: Now, you listen to me, Mr. Paladin. Things was all right here till you come in. We ain't had no trouble.
1: You say you had no trouble, Sheriff. Well, maybe not. But you don't know what trouble is until a man like Link Dopey laughs at your law. And he's going to keep right on laughing until he gets sick of it. And then he's going to start shooting. Maybe one of the people he kills will be a tired old sheriff.
2: Now, wait a minute.
1: And then he'll leave your town, Sheriff. And he'll only be the first. There'll be others, dozens of them. Because this will be the town they know they can buffalo.
2: Come over to the window, Paladin. You see that street? It ain't much, but it used to be. Just a few years ago, there wasn't a man or woman walked down that street. Didn't have a lot of respect for me. And then all of a sudden, the gunfighters found out I was old. Couldn't handle a gun no more. They started coming, and I was afraid to stop them.
1: Sheriff, the man that says he isn't afraid is either a liar or a fool.
2: Thanks, Paladin. But there ain't nothing I can do. Not no more.
1: All right, Sheriff. Then I'll handle it. Dopey will be leaving town tomorrow, one way or another.

0: I'm looking for a man called Link Dobie. Is he here?
1: I'm Dobie.
0: My name is Paladin.
1: Well, what you got to say to me, mister?
0: A few days ago, you beat an old man, Dobie. You beat him, and you told him you were going to kill him if he didn't give you a certain gun.
1: Oh, that's none of your affair. That's between old man Riker and me.
0: Not anymore, Dobie. I represent Mr. Riker. And you're going to have to kill me to get that gun you're after.
1: Look here, I got no cause to have no shootout with you.
0: If I haven't given you cause yet, Mr. Dobie, maybe this will...
1: Oh. Why, you... I'll kill you.
0: Now you have cause, Dobie. But I'm going to let you off. I'm going to let you leave town. Tomorrow morning by 8 o'clock. That's how much time you have to get out. Tomorrow morning. 8 o'clock. Yeah.

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2: I had breakfast with Hans Reicher the next morning, which was quite an experience. Hans called it Gabel Frühstück, or a knife and fork breakfast. It consisted of eggs, bacon, sausage, hot rolls, soup, and potatoes. It was a good start for any day.
3: You do not eat, Mr. Paladin. It is the German way of cooking you do not like.
2: It's the German way of cooking I do like, but there's a limit to what a man's stomach will hold.
3: Ah, but you do not eat much. Already I have eaten more than you, and you are young. You should eat more than me. I think perhaps it is the trouble with Link Toby. I cannot stop you from doing this thing, my friend.
2: Oh, I don't think there'll be any showdown. Dobie is brave when he knows he can win. I doubt that he's in town now, but I better make certain. You stay here, Mr. Reicher. I'll check the livery stable to be sure he's gone. Dobie's horse wasn't at the livery stable. But just to be sure he'd left town, I went to the hotel. The clerk told me Dobie had checked out at 7 o'clock that morning. I headed back for Hans Reicher's.
4: Paladin!
2: Huh?
4: Paladin!
2: Oh.
4: Dobie, I seen him.
2: Where, Sheriff? Where'd you see him?
4: I was just coming out of my office. I seen him sneak into Riker's place.
2: Reicher? Come on. Mr. Reicher? Mr. Reicher? Mr. Reicher, where is he?
5: The gun.
2: Where's Dobie?
5: The back, out back, he has the gun.
2: Sheriff, get the doctor. I'm going after Dobie.

0: Hold it, Penitent. Don't you even breathe. Now you do exactly what I tell you. Put that gun in your holster. Real easy, like, don't move fast or you're dead. That's the way. Now you turn around. Now, you're looking me in the face, Paladin. And you're gonna die. Talking so big, make me eat dirt in front of all them people. You ain't so big now. Just about my size. That's the way I like it.
1: You should like it. Hiding there, showing on your face, and the gun you stole.
0: You better draw, Paladin. Because you ain't never gonna get another chance. Now!
1: Dobie?
2: Paladin!
1: Yeah, over here, Sheriff.
2: I heard the shot. What happened?
1: That was no shot, Sheriff. The gun he stole from Hans Riker blew up in his face.
3: And so once again, after so long a time, I got out my tools and I worked on a gun. After you left me yesterday, I worked on it, Mr. Paladin. And into the night I worked, and I created a flaw that would make the gun blow up when it was shot.
1: Well, why didn't you tell me this morning, Mr. Riker, when I had breakfast with you?
3: Well, I did not think I should. You told me you did not wish me to give him the gun, and I fixed it because I feared for you. If Dobie had killed you, then I would give him the gun.
1: So when Dobie came into your place after I left, you thought he had killed me.
3: Yeah, I was afraid, and I gave him the gun, but he hit me anyway. He was very angry.
1: Mr. Riker, you saved my life. I thank you.
3: Gratitude from the heart is more valuable than gold. Is that not so, my friend?
1: Yes, Mr. Riker. That is so.

0: Package come for you, Mr. Paladin.
1: Hmm? Oh, thank you. Hey, boy, what's the matter with you? You look terrible.
0: Oh, you notice, huh?
1: Notice? I'd have to be blind not to. What happened?
0: Oh, well, you remember a wedding I tell you about a long time ago when you could not attend?
1: Yes, I remember.
0: Yes, a wedding happened.
1: Well, what does that have to do with your condition now, hey boy?
0: Oh, wedding was a Chinese, Mr. Paladin.
1: Hey boy, I know it was a Chinese wedding, but what does that to do with you now?
0: Oh, a Chinese wedding is much celebrating, many people, many things to eat, many things to drink.
1: Oh, you needn't go on, hey boy. I think I understand.
0: Oh, please, Mr. Paladin, not a laugh so loud. Honorable head fall off. You take a package now.
1: Oh, yes, of course. One moment before you go lie down, though, hey boy. There may be an answer required.
0: Yes, Mr. Paladin. Beautiful gun, Mr. Paladin.
1: Yes, hey boy, it's an exquisite gun. Oh, here, there's a note. My friend, these hands once again broke a vow and crafted a gun. The hands have not lost their touch. Please, you will accept this from a grateful old man. Signed, Hans Reicher.
0: Oh, very nice, Mr. Paladin. You send answer?
1: No, hey boy. No answer.

Are you a game fan? Do you like bridge, perhaps, or checkers? How about these games? Are you familiar with them? Games like Spell It, What's in the House, Can You Take It, and Next on the List. 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There's fun following house party guests as they give their all and vie for a variety of exciting prizes. 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Hayboy is played by Ben Wright, who also appeared as Hans Riker. Tonight's story was written by Ray Kemper. Featured in the cast were Ralph Moody as the Sheriff and Lawrence Dobkin as Dobie. Hugh Douglas speaking. 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
3: Well, here I am again with a chance for each of our couples to win up to $10,000. And if any of them say the secret word, they'll win an extra $100.
2: And Groucho will meet our first couple in just a moment.
4: What's that chicken doing here? Where are the singers?
5: Singers?
4: The ones going to sing, "Let Mrs. Grass make the soup at your house." Those singers.
5: Don't need them. I brought this chicken that's going to sing.
4: The chicken?
5: Sure. It is Mrs. Grass's chickeny rich noodle soup with real chickeny flavor. I figure we ought to have a chicken sing about it.
4: I suppose the chicken's going to tell the people all about how Mrs. Grass's chickeny rich noodle soup is made with Mrs. Grass's exclusive golden nugget and her own genuine egg noodles.
5: Well, not exactly.
4: I suppose the chicken's going to tell about how that blue box of Mrs. Grass's soup mix gives you more soup and half again more noodles.
5: You don't understand. I didn't bring a talking chicken. It's a singing chicken. Come on, let Mrs. Grass make the soup at your house. Sing it.
6: Let me the soup make the grass at your house.
5: I must have brought the wrong chicken.
2: Groucho K. Kantenwein and Dr. Paul Saltman are standing by to talk to you, so folks, come in, please, and meet Groucho Marx.
3: Wow. Welcome to You Bet Your Everything. Say the secret word and divide an extra $100.
7: What is it?
3: Oh, well, we can't tell you yet. Kay Kantenwein and Dr. Paul Saltman or Saltzman to you? Saltzman?
8: You call me whatever you like. It's Saltman, though.
3: Saltman. What kind of Kantenwein, what kind of wine is that? I've never heard of it before. Is that made out of grapes?
7: Well, you may have heard of my father, who's a famous wrestler, Howard Hangman Kantenwein.
3: Oh, yes. Do you inherit any of your father's talent?
7: He isn't made out of grapes. Well, no.
3: I mean, for wrestling? I mean, do you like to wrestle?
7: No.
3: Have you done any wrestling at all?
7: No, not recently.
3: Well, there are a number of girls that do wrestle. I was thinking of a couple of new holds I'd like to show you. Would you be interested in that?
7: Well, I don't think I would, but I'm sure my father would.
3: Well, I'm with the show. Huh? Now, Dr. Saltman, just what kind of a doctor are you? Animal, vegetable, or mineral?
8: Well, I am an animal, and I study plants, and I'm an associate professor at the University of Southern California.
3: Oh. Well, that's a very imposing string of titles.
8: Well,
3: what's the difference between an associate professor and a full professor?
8: About $2,500 a year.
3: Well, how do you get to be a full professor? Do you eat everything they put in front of you at dinner?
8: Well, you have to do that, and you can't dribble any soup down your tie, and you sort of got to keep your nose clean and write a lot of books and articles, and don't pinch any co-eds.
3: You said a secret word tonight, which is a book. So you each split $50. You each get $50. And speaking of books, my book is on sale at all the bookstores and department stores in the United States.
8: Can I plug some of my articles in the latest Journal of Biological Chemistry, hot off the newsstand?
3: Yes, you said you can.
8: It's a big seller. I think about 10 people read it.
3: What subject do you teach at UCLA?
8: Well, I teach biochemistry.
3: At UCLA? That's quite a trick.
8: Oh, not at UCLA. I profess biochemistry at the University of Southern California, not to be confused with that small state-supported institution to the west.
7: That's better.
3: Well, that's a very snobbish attitude. You look like an educated Jerry Lewis.
8: Is that a compliment?
3: I'm not sure.
7: No.
8: I'm not either.
3: I'll have to discuss that
8: certainly
3: with my lawyer.
8: Mr. Lewis, I'm sure.
3: Oh, I don't know about that. I saw you on some show called Ad Lib or something like that.
8: Oh, yes.
3: And you were just wonderful on that.
8: Thank you. It's an ill-fated show, which no longer blows wind over TV.
3: Well, that's unfortunate, because I thought it was a fine show. It had a nice intellectual quality about it, and it was fresh and bright, and I liked it. And those are the things that usually disappear from TV.
8: Yeah, like that.
3: Unfortunately, yeah. I'd like to find out more about you two, but we have to get on and play the game. You know how to play the game, You Bet Your Life?
7: Mm-hmm.
3: Well, I could have Mr. Fenneman come out and explain it to you. George?
9: Yes.
3: Remember, you get any four questions you like, and you alternate your selections.
10: Well, you selected plants, animals, and birds, so pick your first question.
3: This is for $300. What is another name for the plant known as belladonna?
8: Flowering nightshade.
3: That's good enough.
10: And you now have $300, $200 more to go.
8: Thank you, pharmacist.
3: For 300 smackolas, from what plant do we obtain linseed oil?
7: Oh, I think I know that. But you go ahead.
8: Go ahead. So tell me. I think you're right. Go ahead. Tell me.
7: Really? Cotton. Oh, really?
3: Yeah, well, it says flax here.
7: Oh,
3: yeah. You just don't know the flax of life, that's all.
7: Yeah.
3: Don't
7: okay.
3: give up.
7: This time I'll get it right. Gee, you better answer me.
3: How many stomachs does a cow have?
8: How many stomachs does a cow have? There's the... I think two, Groucho. Maybe three, but two.
3: Doctor, don't you know a cow has four stomachs?
8: Four?
3: Sure. No. Don't you remember four stomachs and 20 years ago today, our four?
8: Well, they're going to kill me in the zoology department when I get back to USC.
3: I think they have a right to
8: take
3: do.
10: Well, this is your last chance to make $500.
8: Go for the $200.
3: What do you call the lizard that changes color to match his background?
8: A chameleon.
3: Chameleon. Schlemelion, yes.
8: That's me.
3: That's you, a chameleon. All right, at any rate, you have $500, so you get a chance at the big money later.
8: Thank
3: you. So thanks for being here. It was delightful. You were both delightful. Bright, charming, witty. So, hasta mañana.
10: In just a moment, our second couple will join Groucho to play You Bet Your Life.

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0: Groucho, Jerry Weinstein and a man whose only name is Atune are anxious to talk to you. So, folks, you in, please, and meet Groucho Marx.
1: Welcome to Your Bet Your Life. Say the secret word and divide the next $100. Your name is Jerry Weinstein and Atune. That's you?
2: Atune.
1: Oh, you're Atune.
2: Atune.
1: Oh, well, you look out of tune. Is Atune an Arabian name?
2: Lebanese.
1: Lebanese?
2: Lebanese. It's an Arabic name from generally heard in Lebanon.
1: Uh-huh. Whereabouts in Lebanon were you born?
2: Well, I was born in Ohio.
1: How did Lebanon get into Ohio? Isn't Lebanon in Pennsylvania?
2: Lebanon is the modern-day Phoenicia. It's located in the Near East.
1: Uh-huh.
2: And I was born in Latonia, Ohio. And then I was sent to Lebanon about 6 years old. Lived with my uncle, who was a trader. As I say, since then, I've traveled around the world fulfilling various jobs and occupations, you see.
1: Mm-hmm. Like what?
2: Well,
1: you say you pulled many jobs around the world? I mean, are you on the lam, Antoine?
2: Mr. Marx, I am not on the lam. What I've been involved in have been legitimate occupations.
1: Uh-huh. Well, what sort of shady enterprise are you involved in at the moment in this country?
2: Well, for the past 5 years, I've been an ambassador of goodwill.
1: Mm-hmm. Are you the ambassador from Lebanon, Ohio?
2: No, I am ambassador for the foremost manufacturers of the finest products. I try to mm-hmm. associate myself and represent the finest so that I can add to people's happiness by that giving them the best of whatever is available. Mm-hmm. I was known as Antoon, the Swami of Salami.
1: I see. The Swami of Salami. That sounds pretty spicy, doesn't it, huh? Well, what did you do as the Swami of Salami? Did you hang in a delicatessen store window?
2: Not exactly. I have represented Swift and Company. They are the foremost meat packers of the world, and mm-hmm. I sold Swift Salami.
1: Mm-hmm. You sold
2: I was known as...
1: is the difference between Swift Salami and slow salami? This travels faster than Amma's salami or Wilson's?
2: With Swift salami, you make the dinner faster and in the finest fashion, you see.
1: I see. Well, Jerry, that's you, huh?
3: Yes,
1: is your last name Atrix?
3: No, it's Weinstein.
1: How old are you?
3: I just turned 21.
1: You just turned 21?
3: Yes.
1: Well, you turned out fine as far as I'm concerned. Where are you from, Jerry?
3: I'm from Hollywood, California, and I've never been out of California either. Just been to some of the resorts like Palm Springs.
1: Uh-huh. Are you married?
3: Yes, I am, Groucho. Oh,
1: no wonder you've never been out of California. Now, you say you're married, so there must be a husband somewhere in the bushes. How did you meet him?
3: Oh, I was driving along Wilshire Boulevard, and he pulled up alongside me in his little foreign sports car and honked.
1: What was he, a goose? What did you do when he drove up and honked?
3: I honked back.
1: And did you fall in love right there in the middle of the boulevard?
3: No, a couple of weeks later we met at a swimming pool, and he came up and introduced himself.
1: Well, were you surprised when he...
3: Oh, kind of.
1: Well, if he honked when he saw you in the car, and this time you were in a bathing suit, huh?
3: Yes.
1: Can you imagine how he must have honked when he saw her in a bathing suit? Did he ask you for a kiss on your first date on the boulevard?
3: Yes, he did.
1: Uh-huh. And did you reciprocate?
3: I didn't know what to say, so I said yes.
1: Did it ever occur to you that there's such a word as no in our language? I admit, in time, it may be eliminated for lack of usage, but at the moment, it is still in the dictionary. All right, Jerry, then what happened? He grabbed you, smacked you, and married you.
3: He was about to kiss me, my grandfather came out on the porch.
1: You mean he dropped you and kissed your grandfather?
3: No, we went around the block and then he kissed me.
1: Well, how soon after your grandfather left the porch did he pop the question?
3: Well, a few days later we took a ride to see the new foreign cars that came out.
1: Yeah.
3: And
1: he still had an old one, huh?
3: Yeah, he still had an old one.
1: And what happened?
3: And he told me to stick out my hand, and he slipped an engagement ring on my finger. And
1: you stuck out your hand, and he...
3: And he slipped an engagement ring on my finger.
1: You hear that, girls? Always stick out your hand when you're in an automobile. You can make a left turn, dry your nail polish, and get engaged all at the same time. Well, it's certainly been an interesting experience talking to you two, and one that I'm going to try to forget as soon as possible. And now we're going to play You Bet Your Life. George, suppose you tell them how to play this, huh?
0: Well, as you can see, they're...
1: Are you playing with toys now?
0: No, this is pretty important to these people. The box is divided into hundreds, $200, and $300 questions. Of course, the $100 ones are fairly simple, the $200 ones are more difficult, and the $300 ones are pretty tough. Now, you get four questions. You get to keep all the money you win, and the object of the game is to earn at least $500, because if you do, you can come back at the end of the show and try for $10,000.
1: Now, you selected hit songs, okay? You understand it?
4: Right.
1: For $200.

0: What is it?
1: I'm not sure. I think When Love Came In.
2: Yeah, what's the title of the song?
1: That's My Idea.
2: No, it may be your idea, but that's not the title of the song. It's Say Magnifique by Cole Porter.
3: All right, we have three more chances to make $500 and get a chance at $10,000 at the end of the show. Another $200 question, Groucho.
2: Another $200.
1: April Love.
2: April Love is right.
3: You now have $200. And this could put you in the $500 category. This is a $300 question.
2: Yeah.

0: What is it?
1: Oh, Tango something. I'm not...
0: No, it's Thumbelina.
2: Well, you...
0: It's from Danny Kay's picture.
2: All right, this is
0: it. Well, if you get this, you'll have $500. For $300. Okay, play it. What is it?
1: Blue Tango.
0: Blue Tango is right. You've got $500.
2: Yes. So we'll see you later on at the end of the show, and you'll have a chance then to go for $2,000, $5,000, or $10,000.
0: Now, isn't this better than selling salami in a meat market?
3: Yogi Bar's salami is very good.
0: Yes,
3: and this is better.
0: You're a nice fellow.
2: We'll see if both our couples can bring their winnings up to $10,000 in just a moment.

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0: And now, George, we have the wheel here. Let's see if anybody's going to win $10,000.
1: All right, both of our couples will have a chance to try tonight, and here's our first pair, Kay Cantonwine and Dr. Saltman.
0: Well, you know, this year, if you win 500 or more in a quiz, you get a chance to run your winnings for the night up to 2, 5, or even 10,000. So, one of you pick a number for $10,000.
2: I'll pick 8.
0: Pick 8, George. And, Doc?
3: 5.
0: 5. 8 and 5. Now, if neither of these numbers comes up, you can run your winnings up to $2,000. Is that clear?
2: Mm-hmm.
0: All right, here we go.
4: Turn the wheel.
0: Turn the wheel.

0: throw go.
1: Well, the numbers were 5 and 8, and your number came 2, so this question is worth a total of $2,000. On May 21st, 1959, the Statue of Liberty celebrated her 75th birthday. For $2,000, who was the French sculptor who created the world's best-loved lady, the Statue of Liberty? Talk it over.

0: What's the answer?
1: I'll guess, and I'm sure it's wrong, but the only French sculpture I know of that's typing would be Rodin, but I doubt
0: it. No, this is Frederick August Bartholdi, very well known. You're a disgrace to USC.
1: Oh, you said it. I'm going to UCLA tomorrow.
0: Well, I should get a job. Well, I'm sorry you missed it, but you won $500. And the quiz, they won $100, didn't you? In secret way?
2: Oh, yes.
0: So you each get $300. That's not too bad for a night's work.
1: That's wonderful.
0: Good night.
1: Thank you very much.
0: Thanks very much for coming up here.
3: Roger, here are Jerry Weinstein and Atune. They won $500 already. You come back now to try for the $10,000?
0: Now, pick a number from 1 to 10.
2: 6.
0: 6. Put up a 6 for $10,000. Now, you pick a number, 5,000.
4: 1.
0: 1. 6 and 1. Now, if any number comes up except the ones that are up there, the question is worth $2,000. So give it a turn.

0: New York in the time it took to do this. 6 in the morning. Well, you almost made it.
1: Oh, my heart.
0: Your numbers are 1 and 6, so this question is worth $2,000. Are you ready?
1: Yes.
0: Let's see if you stayed awake in school or if you slept through your arithmetic class. For $2,000, tell me how many degrees there are in each angle of an equilateral triangle. A long time since I was in school.

0: many degrees there are in each angle of an equilateral triangle?
1: 30.
0: No, you're half right. It was 60. 60.
1: Oh.
0: So I'm sorry. So they win. How much did you win?
2: Well, they have 500 right now, and that's it.
0: Thanks very much for coming up here.
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6: Once upon a time there was an engineer.
7: Choo-choo Charlie was his name, we hear.
6: He had an engine and he sure had fun. He used good and plenty candy to make his train run.
8: Charlie says, love my good and plenty. Charlie says, really rings the bell. Charlie says, love my good and plenty. Don't know any other candy that I love so well.

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0: Another color with city dirt?
1: That dirt edge needs Mild Green Fairy's cleaning edge. 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Right on the dirt.
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1: Oh, Fairy has the cleaning edge.
3: Will you have a polo, dear Liza, will you have a polo, dear Liza, polo?
4: How very kind of you, dear Henry, I most certainly will. 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
3: But you take me old tube.
4: Because they happen to be my tube of polo, dear Henry. Have one. Mm.
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6: Did we get a thrill in the last chapter of The Adventures of Sonny and Buddy? The boys saw that the houseboat was headed straight for the waterfall, and they jumped off the back end of the boat in order to save themselves before it crashed. Buddy landed on a rock in the river rapids and hurt his leg so badly that he fainted. And just as our last episode ended, he lost his grip on the log to which he was clinging and disappeared under the water. But Sonny has located him and pulled him back to safety. And as our scene opens now, he is trying to hold Buddy's head out of the water until they can reach a safe place.
7: You're safe now, Buddy. Try to get your breath. Come on now, take it easy. You'll be all right in a minute.
8: Yeah, I'll be okay. As soon as I get some of this water out of me.
7: Yeah, here. Put your arm around my neck and we'll try to make it back to the houseboat.
8: Houseboat?
7: Yeah.
8: Why, didn't it go over the falls?
7: Mm-mm, no. A tree fell in front of it and wedged it in between the rocks. Your leg isn't broken, is it?
8: No. I landed on a rock when I jumped off the boat and I sprained my ankle so badly that I thought sure I'd broken my leg.
7: I'm sorry.
8: Listen, there's Betty calling.
9: Here we are, Betty. Out here in the rapids and Buddy's hurt. Get someone to help us.
10: There he is, Miss Betty. I see them. Yes, ma'am. Hold fast to that log, boy. Old
8: Jocko
10: is coming right after you.
8: Hurry, Jocko. We can't hold on much longer against this swift current.
10: Yeah, I better see him with this Betty, Jocko. He's acting a little high there.
9: We're all right, Betty. Don't worry.
7: Get Buddy first, Jocko, and be careful of his leg.
10: All right, Buddy. Come on now. Let me get my arms around your waist.
7: Hold on, sure enough.
10: Great group of dust alive. This water sure is swift.
7: Yeah.
10: Now, then, you next, Sonny.
7: All right.
10: Grab around my neck.
7: All right, I got you.
10: Hold tight now. Here we go.
8: Be careful of the rocks, Jocko. If you slip, we'll all take a trip down a waterfall.
10: Hey, I'd go out there and help, but my side, if there's room, you just read you like that river out there. No, ma'am, I'll give him a... All right. Now, then. There he is, boys. Safe on this. Man, what's right more?
7: Yes,
8: Are you all right, boy?
7: Sure, I'm all right, but Buddy needs some help.
8: Quick, Jocko, put Buddy in the sheriff's car.
10: Yes, sir.
8: Sheriff, will you help me with Sonny?
7: Yep. Oh, I'm all right. I can walk. I don't need any help.
8: How did you boys get caught in the rapids?
7: Well, we didn't mean to get in them. We were carried out there in that houseboat.
10: There, Miss Billy. I got Buddy in the sheriff's car.
8: Thanks, Jocko. Here, Buddy. Let me take off your shoe and see that leg.
9: Oh, ow!
8: I'm sorry.
9: Oh, boy, look at my ankle. It's all swollen.
8: Yes, indeed. You sprained your ankle. Sheriff, give me that tablecloth from off that lunch basket, will you?
11: Yes, ma'am.
8: Thanks.
11: Uh-huh.
8: Now help me tear some strips off.
11: Sure will.
8: I want to bind his ankle.
11: Yes.
8: We'll try to give him a little first aid treatment till we get him back to the house car.
11: Yes, ma'am. I'll tear it for you now. Hey, what was you boys doing on that houseboat out there?
7: Well, we were looking for wood to build a fire. And then when we got on board the houseboat, we found a lot of money hidden under the mattresses on the boat. We were going to take the money to you. But just as we started to get off the boat, the swift current carried the boat out into the middle of the river, and we went with it.
11: Where's the money now?
7: We had to leave it on the houseboat. You see, when the boat got to the rapids, we knew it would go over the waterfall in just a minute, so we had to jump to save our lives. And we had to leave the money.
9: Well, I saved a few pieces. I put some quarters and half dollars in my pocket. Here they are, Sheriff. Ouch! Oh, Betty. That bandage is too tight for my ankle.
8: I'm sorry, Buddy, but you'll have to stand it for a little while. You'll feel better soon.
11: Hey, this sure is funny-looking money.
7: Yeah, sure it is, because that's not silver. It's lead. That's counterfeit money, Sheriff. There's counterfeit money hidden all over that little houseboat out there in the rapids. We figured it must be the hiding place of a counterfeit gang.
11: Jumping Jee Hospital. Let me get out there on that houseboat before that evidence gets away. This clue might lead to the biggest criminal catch of the year. Government detectives have been trying to round up that counterfeiter gang for the last 2 years. I'm going out on that boat.
2: But, Sheriff, we must get Sonny and Buddy to town first. They need dry clothes, and Buddy's ankle needs attention.
11: Well, Charcoal, you take old Fool Love and drive Miss Betty and the boys back to town. Then come back and get me. I'm going on that boat and get the rest of that counterfeit money and see what other clues I can find.
7: Nobody seems us to go on that houseboat, Sheriff. But gee whiz, it's just hanging right on the edge of the waterfall. And if that log moves the least bit, the boat will be dashed to pieces on the rocks below.
11: Well, that's a risk the officer has to take. And it'll never be said that Sheriff Ebenezer Velvet Bottom failed to get his clues. Get going, Charcoal, and don't forget to come back for me.
2: Does your ankle feel better, Buddy?
8: Yes, it feels much better since you bound it up.
2: Well, it's only a couple of miles to town, and Charcoal will have us there in a few minutes. You can get in your bed and stretch out. I know you'll feel better.
7: Well, listen. Doesn't that sound like a calliope?
2: Yes, look. There goes Dad with the house car. What's he doing out here in the woods?

0: house car. What's he doing out here in the woods?
1: I bet he's been searching for us.
2: Hey, Dad! Dad! Hey, wait a minute!
0: Here we are, Dad! Get us up with the car.
2: Hey!
0: Here we are, Dad! Here we are, Dad! Were you looking for love?
3: Ready? Where in the world have you been? I've been searching for you ever since the storm started. Didn't you hear the calliope? I've been driving up and down the riverbank for the last hour.
0: We couldn't hear anything for the storm, Dad. And we were so excited about Sonny and Buddy.
3: Why, what happened to Buddy's ankle?
1: He hurt it when he slipped on a rock in the river.
3: Well, here, let me put him on his bed in the house car so he'll be comfortable. Why, he's soaking wet. He'll have to get on some dry clothes. What?
0: Charcoal, Dad will take us back to town in the house car, so you take the sheriff's car and go back for him.
4: Yes, Miss Betty.
0: Now, Sonny, you get in the house car, too, and get on some dry clothes, and I'll fix you some hot milk.
1: Yeah. Say, that reminds me, Betty. How about our picnic lunch?
0: Oh, I forgot all about the lunch. I'll fix your sandwich right now. Let me get that basket over there.
1: All right. Say, Dad, who's your new calliope player?
3: Oh, just a man I picked up in town.
1: Oh.
5: You know, gee, that's funny. Here we are going to have our picnic in the old house car.
1: Yeah.
0: Why, the basket is empty.
5: What?
0: I'll bet the sheriff ate the lunch.
1: Oh.
0: No wonder he was so anxious to hang on to that lunch bag.
1: Oh, that's a dirty trick.
5: That's sheriff.
6: Now we find that the storm is over and our little adventurers are back at the house car. Buddy has been taught the old tradition that everyone in the theatrical business knows, the show must go on. In spite of his sprained ankle, we find that he and Sonny have on their blackface makeup, their little red minstrel suits, a crowd is gathered around the little stage, and Buddy is sitting on top of the piano singing, Remember Me.

0: sees you sitting up there on top of that piano with your ankle all bound up. How's you getting along?
1: Well, us is all right, Rasmus, but, boy, I wish you'd go to the drugstore and get me a plaster for it.
0: Well, does you want a porous plaster?
1: What's that you say?
0: I say, does you want the porous plaster?
1: No, I don't want the porous plaster. I want the bestest plaster you can get.
0: Oh, you crazy. Well, talking about porous plasters reminds me of little Tommy Green's grandma and her rheumatism. Did you hear about the way Tommy said his prayers last night?
1: No, what about it?
0: Well, when Tommy got ready to say his prayers, his mammy says, "Now, Tommy, you must be sure and ask God to send us some warm weather so Grandmother won't suffer so much with her rheumatism."
1: And what did little Tommy say about her rheumatism when he says prayer?
0: Well, he started off with, "Now I lay me down to sleep." And he finished up by saying, "Bless Mama and Papa, make me a good little boy, and oh, Lord, please make it hot for Grandma."

0: him.
1: Say, Jocko, where's the sheriff?
2: I don't know if I couldn't find him.
0: What?
2: I went back straight to the spot where I left the sheriff by the river, but I couldn't find him nowhere.
0: Well, maybe he was on the houseboat looking for the counterfeit money and clues.
2: That's just it, Sonny. The houseboat ain't there.
0: What? Not there?
2: No, sir. I looked everywhere for it, but it's gone.
0: Jocko, you mean that you think the houseboat's gone over the falls and the sheriff went with it?
2: Yes, sir. That's just what I'm afraid of.

That does sound bad. The old sheriff was determined to do his duty, and very often duty leads one into dangerous places. So it seems there is no hope for our old friend. But we won't give up hope until we learn what happens in Chapter 89 of our adventures.

0: like a medicine. Vic Cough Drops.
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1: To the editor, from Tintin, famous boy reporter. Subject, treasure hunt. On a secret voyage in search of treasure, I set off with Snowy and my trusty friend, Captain Haddock. But the sea would not be our only enemy. And before embarking, we would have to deal not only with a mad professor, but also the greed of others.
2: Thunder and typhoon! Billions of blue glistening barnacles! They're all alike, these journalists. Look here, Tintin. Read this.
1: The forthcoming voyage of the trawler Sirius is arousing speculation in seafaring circles. Despite the close secrecy which is being maintained, our correspondent understands that the object of the voyage is nothing less than the search for the hoard of the pirate Red Rackham.
2: See?
1: Tintin, the famous reporter whose sensational intervention in the bird case recently made headline news, and his friend Captain Haddock, have discovered the exact resting place of the unicorn sunk at the end of the 17th century by Sir Francis Haddock.
2: Journalists, they're always the same. We could have done without this publicity.
1: You're right, Captain.
3: They could have at least mentioned my name.
2: There's no telling the sort of damage this could do.
1: Excuse me.
4: I'm Red Rackham, his oldest son. Here's the family tree.
2: Leave this to me. So, you're all descendants of Red Rackham, are you? Good. Well, I'm a descendant of Sir Francis Haddock, who blew up Red Rackham and his pirates to smithereens. And there are times, blistering barnacles, when my ancestors fighting blood against the boil. Come on, you freshwater pirates. Fancy this people been telling you? Bashy Bajoot. She was...
5: There you are. That's got rid of that gang of thieves.
1: Well done.
2: Oh, not another.
6: I'd like to speak to Mr. Tintin.
2: Why? No doubt your name happens to be Red Rackham.
6: Yes?
2: No, I'm asking if you're called Red Rackham.
6: Oh.
2: What's your name?
6: Please, speak a little louder. I'm a little hard of hearing.
2: Your name? You hear what I say?
6: I've gone away. What a pity. Well, never mind. I'll come again. I particularly wanted to speak to Mr. Tintin and him himself.
1: I'm Tintin. What do you want?
6: Ah!
7: Mr. Tintin, they told me you were away. I'm delighted to meet you. My name is Calculus, Cuthbert Calculus.
1: Oh?
7: No, Calculus, Cuthbert Calculus. Mr. Tintin, I understand you are setting off on a search for treasure. That's nice, but have you considered the sharks?
1: The sharks?
7: No, young man, I'm talking about the sharks. I expect you intend to do some diving, in which case beware of sharks.
1: But I...
7: Don't you agree? I've invented a machine for underwater exploration, and it's shark-proof. If you'll come to my house with me, I'll show it to you.
1: I'm very sorry, but...
7: No, it's not far, less than 10 minutes.
1: I'm afraid I'm very busy.
7: Well,
1: and
7: of course, certainly your friend can come too.
1: It's no good. There's no time.
7: That's fine. Well, good. That's settled. We'll leave at once.
6: I'm so glad you agreed to come. It's in here.
1: Oh, it's certainly an impressive room. You can tell he's an inventor.
5: You can tell he's got a screw loose.
7: No, no, it's just over here, suspended from the ceiling.
3: Why doesn't he invent a hearing aid?
7: As you can see for yourselves, it's a kind of small submarine. It is powered by an electric motor and has oxygen supplies for half an hour's diving.
1: Amazing. It's exactly the same shape as a shark.
7: On the contrary, you climb into it... Oh, like this. Understand it. It's sabotage. Someone has sabotaged my machine.
3: It seems the prof isn't the only one with a screw loose. It's broken in half.
1: We're extremely sorry, Professor Calculus. Extremely sorry, but your machine will not do.
7: For two, you'd like a two-seater.
1: No, Professor Calculus. I said your machine will not do for us.
7: Oh, good. Well, gentlemen, that's agreed. I'll make another smaller one. It will be ready in 8 days' time.
1: At last, we're on our way, Snowy, and in under 8 days.
3: Perhaps we should celebrate escaping the mad professor with some of Captain Haddock's whiskey.
1: And now we're searching for the sign of the Eagle's Cross.
2: Ah, Tintin! Look here. Just received a radio message.
1: Port Commander to Captain Sirius. Reduce speed. Motorboat coming out to meet you? What can this mean? Oh, look! Here it comes!
2: Ah, let's have the binoculars. Can't quite see the passenger. That better not be Professor Calculus. We certainly gave him the slip.
8: Thompson and Thompson? What are you here for?
9: Hello! We're coming with you.
2: Coming with us? Blistering barnacles, we might as well have brought the professor.
9: Thank you, Captain, but we're not here for scientific purposes. To be precise, we are here to protect you.
10: Oh, I feel much safer now.
8: Protect us? Is someone threatening us?
9: You are in great danger. Max Burr, the evil antique stealer, managed to give two policemen the slip when he was being taken for questioning.
10: Two policemen, eh? Not called Thompson and Thompson by any chance?
8: Great snakes. And after all we did to put him behind bars.
9: And last night, he was seen skulking near the Sirius. He may try to take his revenge.
2: Just let him cry and he'll run himself up against a Hadacon.
9: Maybe. But anyway, now we are aboard, you'll be able to feel that you're perfectly safe. There'll be no fishing going on.
10: To be precise, there'll be no fish.
11: Well, it's been a long day, Captain. Good night.
2: Good night.
8: Snowing? Now, where did I put my key? Crumbs, it's the two detectives. What's going on here?
9: It's him. He's stolen my blanket. Not true. It's him. He picked up one of my blankets.
8: Aren't you ashamed at your age, quarrelling over such trifles? Now, that's all over, isn't it?
9: Yes, Tintin.
8: That's better. Good night. Out of bed. Something's odd, though.
2: Blue-blasted barnacles!
8: What's the matter, Captain?
2: The matter? Blistering barnacles! My bottle of whiskey vanished!
8: Vanished? Someone must be worried about your health.
2: Oh, ha-ha! You can laugh, but if I catch the crook, he's in for a rough time.
8: Oh, we'll investigate it in the morning. Now let's go to bed. I'm dead tired. Good night. It doesn't make sense. Blankets, whiskey...
11: Something's definitely not right.
2: Help! Help! Tintin! Come quickly! I've got a moment to lose!
8: What's the matter?
2: Oh, Lord! Thunder and bombs! There's a typhoon in the hold! I think the bombastic barnacles of blisters about to explode! No! Bomb! There's a bomb in the hold! I went to open this case of whiskey. There was a bomb there instead.
8: Easy does it.
2: Be careful. No, don't open it.
8: I must. We've got to get to the bottom of this.
2: Well.
8: I can't tell.
2: Oh, don't touch it.
8: I have no choice, Captain.
2: Our Father, who art in heaven.
8: This is just steel casing and steel plates.
2: Steel casing? You're right, by thunder. It's not a bomb after all.
8: Definitely not. Look, we'll open another case.
2: Blistering barnacles, more steel casing.
8: And in this one?
2: Steaming blood, all my crates, and not a drop of whiskey aboard. If I catch the monster who played this trick on us, I'll have his liver for breakfast.
8: Hello, boys.
2: Tintin! Snowy's all over the place.
3: You missed a wonderful party.
8: Great snakes. Why, he's drunk. Snowy, what have you done?
2: My whiskey and a dog?
3: Give us a kiss.
2: He can't have drunk it all.
8: Pooh, your breath stinks. Now, come on. Show us where you found the bottle.
3: You're all right. You want a drink as well?
2: Look, there's whiskey all over the deck.
8: Snowy? See? The bottle must have been smashed near that lifeboat. Let's investigate.
2: If I ever catch the culprit...
3: What's the problem, boys?
8: Listen. Someone's asleep in the lifeboat.
2: Impossible. The lashes are secure. At least blistering barnacles and lashings are free on this side. There is someone in it. Thunder in bedtime foods! Get up, you...
8: Professor Calculus?
4: Good old cat...
2: My whiskey, you wretch! What have you done with my whiskey?
7: Whiskey? Certainly not at my age, but I must confess I did sleep rather badly. I do hope you'll give me a cabin.
2: Cabin? I'll give you a cabin. I'm going to stow you at the bottom of the hold for the rest of the voyage on dry bread and water. My whiskey! Where's my whiskey?
7: It's on board, of course.
2: It's on board. It's on board. Heaven be praised.
7: Naturally, it's in separate pieces.
2: Separate pieces? My whiskey in separate pieces?
7: Of course, it is a little smaller than the first one, but nevertheless, it was too big to pass unnoticed, so I had to dismantle it and pack all the parts in the cases.
2: Dismantle it? What about the whiskey out of the cases? Tell me, is it still ashore?
7: That's right, the night before. You see, the cases were still on the quay, ready to be embarked. I took out all the bottles they contained and put the pieces of my machine in their place.
2: Oh, you wretch! Ignoramus, abominable snowman! I'll throw you overboard! Overboard! Overboard!
7: Thank
2: you,
7: Captain. Thank you very much. Oh, it is just what I expected from you. Such a kind welcome. You'll see. You won't regret it.
2: A month at sea, 31 long, drinkless days, and finally we've reached the position indicated on the parchment. We should see soon the island where the unicorn sank.
8: Isn't the island marked on any charts?
2: No, it's too small. Come up on deck. We'll try and spot it. I can't see anything yet, can you?
8: Nothing.
10: Crikey! Look at the Thompson sailor suits. I didn't know there was a pantomime on the island.
12: Good morning, Captain. Can you see anything?
2: Not yet. But there's a bottle of champagne for the first one to sight land. Now.
12: What's the name of the island?
2: Oh, how should I know? It's not marked on any of the charts.
12: But you're sure we're near it.
2: Positive. I plotted the position yesterday at noon.
12: But I suppose you made a mistake in your calculation.
2: I made a mistake in my calculation, did I? All right, they're on the table in my cabin. Go and check them if you want.
7: Tell me, Captain, was there a fish jumping out of the water just now?
2: No, it was a grand piano.
7: I didn't think it could have been a fish.
12: You must forgive me, Captain, but there really is a little mistake in your calculations.
2: Oh,
12: look,
2: yes.
12: This is where we are exactly.
2: Oh, yes, you're right. I have made a mistake. Gentlemen, please take off your hats.
12: Well, why must we take off our hats, Captain?
2: To pray, of course.
12: Why? Is it Sunday already?
2: No, gentlemen, because according to your calculations, we are now standing in the middle of Westminster Abbey.
4: And ahoy!
2: There it is, at last! Our treasure island!
8: It's magnificent.
2: A bottle of champagne for that man! When we get back. Too late to go ashore this evening. We'll drop anchor and tomorrow we'll explore the island. In! Out! In! Out! That's it, gentlemen. You've taken to rowing like a fish to water.
12: I didn't... Part of Detective Job. To be precise. Nor did I.
8: I wonder if the island's inhabited.
10: I wonder if there are any nice juicy bones.
2: Well, here we are. You can stop rowing now, just when you're halfway up the beach. Well, I'm off to reconnoiter.
10: Whereabouts is that?
8: Snowy, go and look for some bones. Right, off we go.
2: Tintin, look over here.
8: What have you found, Captain?
2: The remains of the jolly boat. You remember the one Sir Francis Haddock came ashore in. This certainly proves we're near our goal. Red Rackham's treasure is out there, somewhere at the bottom of the sea. Now then, let's see if the island holds any other clues for us.
8: It's a kind of mini jungle.
2: Imagine living here for 2 years.
12: We must keep our eyes peeled. We must peel our eyes.
8: Look there.
12: My word. An idol.
8: Yes, an idol, but it's incredible. The pipe, the bottle of rum. It's meant to be Sir Francis Haddock. And look at that mouth. His voice must have made an enormous impression on the natives. I can just imagine their faces the first time they heard him shout, "Ration my rum!"
2: Who shouted like that?
8: What? Wasn't it you?
9: No, it wasn't me.
13: Thundering typhoons!
2: Thundering typhoons!
8: It can't be Sir Francis Haddon.
14: This island is haunted, Captain.
13: And Captain Papa!
2: Hark, mark yourself, you gibbering ghost!
8: Up there, Captain, look, parrots!
2: Blistering barnacles, parrots!
8: Yes, parrots. From generation to generation, your ancestors' vocabulary has been handed down.
2: Thundering typhoon!
13: Oh, no!
2: Where, you troglodyte? Cannibal!
13: Cannibal!
2: Cannibal! Ah, copycat!
13: Ah, copycat!
2: Blistering barnacles!
13: Blistering barnacles!
2: Ah, shut up!
8: Well, at least we know the island is uninhabited. Find any bones on the beach, Snowy?
10: Oh, only the odd skull and a couple of wooden legs.
2: And we've got ourselves rather a nice idol at that.
9: We are not allowed to be idle, to be precise.
2: Come on, come on, get your backs into it. Oh, what pleasant visions haunt me as I gaze upon the sea. The old romantic legends, all my dreams come back to me.
8: Look out, the shark!
2: Thundering typhoon! It almost cut my hand off.
8: Look, there's another!
2: And there!
8: No, Captain, I'm beginning to think Professor Calculus's machine may come in handy after all.
2: You made up your mind, then?
8: Yes, the Professor has explained exactly how this machine works. It'll be all right, Snowy.
6: Oh, I forgot to tell you. Your oxygen supply will last for half an hour. When you locate the wreck, press the little red button on the left of the instrument panel. That releases a small canister underneath the machine. It gives off thick smoke when it comes into contact with water. That will show us where the wreck lies.
8: A little red button. Right!
6: No, not white. Red. A little red button. Have you got it?
8: Here we go, then.
6: Good, well, goodbye.

0: go?
1: I'd rather be going up.
0: Oh, this is fun, eh, Snowy?
1: No.
0: There's the bottom.
1: Golly, what a lot of water.
0: Hello? What's the matter? The engine stopped. We aren't moving anymore.
1: I'll pretend I didn't hear that.
0: It looks as if our propeller is entangled in the weeds.
1: Oh, I never was good at pretending.
0: We'll try and free ourselves by going into reverse. It's no good. The propeller is completely jammed. And the engine's stalled. Well, Snowy, my boy, how do we get out of this one?
2: Look! Look, smoke! He's found the wreck of the unicorn.
3: There, Professor Calculus. Look, smoke.
4: It was sight. He's found the wreck.
5: Oh, Captain, look there, look. He's found the wreck.
0: Patience, Snowy. It won't be long before someone rescues us.
2: I say, Professor, you're an excellent oarsman.
5: No, it's an underwater viewing instrument. Just keep looking through it and you'll see the wreck.
2: Yeah, why hasn't Tintin come up?
5: Yeah, well, that is maybe, but I was a great sportsman in my youth.
2: No. Thunder and typhoons, that's not the wreck, it's Tintin.
5: Oh, wonderful. Quick, let me look.
2: Oh, Columbus, the propeller is fouled by weeds. How can we save him?
5: Really, Captain, your eyes have deceived you. It's not the wreck, it's Tintin. Oh. He can't resurface.
2: What can we do?
5: Yes, perhaps we could, but Tintin's only got 5 minutes of oxygen left.
2: Oh,
5: by
2: no.
5: The time we got a diver equipped and ready, Tintin would be dead.
2: Dead?
5: I've got an idea. Take the anchor used for mooring the boy.
2: What, the anchor? What, this?
5: Yes, that's right.
2: What,
5: yes.
2: More?
5: Well, that's quite right. We'll try and hook it onto the submarine, then we'll pull on the rope until the weeds break.
0: Don't we hurry? It's getting more and more difficult to breathe. Come on.
1: And I don't want to end up as fish.
0: An anchor. They're going to hook us. Oh, quick, empty the ballast tanks. That'll help them.
5: He's emptied the barrel tanks to lighten the submarine.
2: Oh, good.
5: Next to the left, Captain. Yes, good. Now, pull for goodness sake, pull.
2: Ah, thunder and typhoons, I'm trying to. What do you think I'm doing, playing the cornet?
5: Yes, it is in no time to be taking a swim.
2: Blistering barnacles!
5: I can see her. She's coming up.
2: Float! Thundering typhoon!
5: Oh, that's any second now.
2: I can't wait!
0: If it wasn't for you and the Professor, I wouldn't be alive now, Captain.
2: Oh, all in a day's work, Tintin.
5: Ah, but it did work, Captain, and here's the proof. You see, it's just as I said, weeds.
2: Oh, really? I thought they were weeds.
6: Weeds or no weeds, I don't set foot in that thing again.
7: Fine, get it ready. Snowy and I are setting out again immediately.
0: We're sure to find the unicorn this time, Snowy.
1: I'm very pleased for you.
2: Let's hope he doesn't run into any more trouble.
5: Captain, I've bad news for you.
2: Bad news for me, eh?
5: No, bad news for you. Very bad. I'm afraid the unicorn is not here. Look.
2: What's that gadget?
5: Yes, you're quite right. It's a mechanical pendulum. I've taken up the study of divining, and I've arrived at the conclusion I just gave you.
2: Yeah, all from that watch-it, you jest.
5: Yes, much further west. You'll see, my pendulum will begin swinging from east to west.
2: Oh.
5: Look, it started. You'll see, it's swinging westwards. The unicorn's treasure will be found in that direction. Over there.
2: You daft old fool, look! Coffin! Steer due east!
1: Captain Snake!
2: There's the submarine surfacing! Oh, this time we've got it! Hurrah!
0: How about this, then?
2: Gosh, it... The casket! Ah, Red Rackham's treasure! Red Rackham's treasure! Here it is now! Oh, that's not easy to open. It's all rusted up.
5: It's probably the rust.
2: Got it! Billions. A bilious blue blistering barnacle.
8: What is it?
2: A thundering typhoon. It's not the treasure.
8: These are old documents. Half eaten away by damp.
5: What are these then?
2: Documents. Fine. What am I supposed to do with documents? Can I drink them?
8: Come now, Captain. Don't lose heart. We'll continue our search.
2: Oh, what's the use?
4: That's it. I've got it. These are old documents.
7: And so for 3 weeks we searched night and day, and still Red Rackham's treasure eluded us. Perhaps the Professor's pendulum had been telling the truth. Could it have been that Sir Francis had taken the treasure with him when he left the island? We would never know. In a month we arrived home. 2 days later, sitting in my apartment...
9: Good morning, Tintin.
10: Ah, it's Mr. Supersonic Hearing.
11: Hello, Professor. What brings you here?
9: Very well, thank you. And you? I've come to bring you the documents.
11: The documents? What documents?
9: No, the documents we found in the casket. Don't you remember? Oh, here, look. For the remainder of the voyage home, I tried to piece them together, sticking the fragments on sheets of paper. Some are illegible. Others, like this one, are comparatively easier to decipher. I believe this one will interest the captain particularly.
11: Charles II, by ye grace of God, King of England, desiring to reward our trusty and beloved knight, Sir Francis Haddock.
2: For his devoted service, hereby grant and bestow our royal manor of Marlinspike Hall. Thunder and typhoons, am I dreaming? It's Marlinspike Hall. Marlinspike, where Max Vernon, my family estate. Oh, it's fantastic.
7: And what's more, as the Bird Brothers have a new home at His Majesty's pleasure, the estate must be up for sale. Captain, you must buy it back.
2: Buy it back, yes. With what? Hey-ho. If only we'd found the treasure.
7: Oh, that's true. We need some money.
9: Captain, look, you see, it says Marlinspike Hall is your new ancestral home.
2: Oh, Mr. Lightning Brain, no money, you hear? No treasure, no money!
9: Funny? What's so funny?
2: Oh, funny. Money! Dough, cash, mazuma, you deaf old goat!
9: I heard that, Haddock. It's quite unworthy of you. Yes, money. The government have paid me a large sum from the patent of my submarine. Thanks to you, I was able to try it out. So I thought I'd buy you your new home. If only you'd listen properly.
2: What?
7: All's well that ends well. You haven't found the treasure, but you've got back your family estate.
2: Oh, it's magnificent!
10: I hope it's going to be big enough for you, Captain.
7: I must say I'm glad you've decided to keep Nestor on here as butler, even if he did work for the Bird Brothers.
2: Oh, well, he's part of the furniture. What a wonderful house it is. What about these famous cellars you talk of? Where are they?
7: Come with me. I'll take you there.
2: Thundering typhoon! What a lot of junk!
7: Oh, yes. The Bird Brothers use this as a storeroom. Look. That's St. John the Evangelist. We must be in an old chapel. What do you think of it?
2: Oh, incredible.
7: Spooky. Wait, it's queer. I wonder...
2: What?
7: Hooray! The Eagle's Cross! And then shines forth the Eagle's Cross. There it is. The Eagle's Cross.
2: Where? I can see a cross, but where's the eagle?
7: There, in front of you. Yes, there, the statue of St. John the Evangelist, who's always depicted with an eagle of Patmos after the island where he wrote his revelations.
10: Oh, smart Alec.
7: Now, let's move this. There's a globe of the world at his feet.
2: And an eagle, you're right.
7: And look, there's a mark on the globe just where the island is. Oh, great snakes. When I push it with my finger... The island moves.
2: It's come apart! Hold on! Look inside! And the treasure! Great blistering treasure! It's Red Rackham's barnacle!
7: It's stupendous! Stupendous! So Sir Francis Haddock did take the treasure with him when he left the unicorn. And to think we were looking for it halfway across the world when all the time it was lying here right under our very noses.
10: Oh, but don't bone.
2: dare say now, my friends. All's well that ends well, eh?
7: I always knew it'd all turn out for the best.
9: Just as I always said, more to the west.
2: Yes, yes, yes. But I said all's well that ends well. Don't you agree?
9: Your maritime gallery, I think it's very successful. As for the figurehead of the unicorn, quite remarkable. The tourists seem to like it.
2: Yes, that. But I was saying that our adventures had a happy ending. They ended and happily.
9: No, thank you. Never between meals.
2: Oh, no. He's at it again. Blistering barnacles. All's well that ends well. All's well that ends well.
9: Without any doubt. But this is just the moment to quote that old saying, all's well that ends well.

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0: Now let's join our friend, the great Gildersleeve, who has just put in a full week down at the water department and comes home ready for a weekend of well-earned rest and relaxation. Will he get it? Stay tuned to this station.
1: Leroy.
2: How do things go at the office?
1: Go? All right, I guess.
2: Here, take this chair. Aunt Hugh must be tired.
1: No. Sit still. Sit still.
2: Oh, I don't need it. I was just doing a little studying.
1: Studying in the afternoon?
2: No, just trying to get a little ahead.
1: Yeah.
2: The evening paper's right for your chair there. Can I get your slippers, Uncle Mort?
1: This isn't Father's Day, is it? By the way, when I came up the walk here, I almost fell over the rake. I don't suppose you have any idea how it got there.
2: Oh, gosh, Uncle, I'm sorry. That was careless of me. I must have left it there when I was raking the leaves.
1: Raking the leaves? Did you rake the leaves? I don't recall having said anything about raking leaves.
2: No, you didn't, but I could see they were piling up, and I knew you'd be tired when you got home. By the way, Unc, when you get time...
1: Yes?
2: I got my report card today. There's no hurry! I'll just leave it on the mantel here.
1: No, give it here.
2: I don't have to get it signed till Monday.
1: Give it here.
2: Okay, here it is. Gee, I better go put the rake away before somebody falls over.
1: Wait a minute, Leroy.
2: I'll be right back.
1: Arithmetic, grammar, geography, department. Leroy! I was calling Leroy, my dear.
3: Anything I can do?
1: Yes. Tell me what on earth to do about Leroy.
3: What do you mean?
1: I just got his report card.
3: How did he come out?
1: 4F. Look at that darn thing. I don't know, Marjorie. He won't study. He gets into trouble. Maybe I ought to send him away to military school.
3: Oh, no.
1: Well, he needs somebody to make him toe the line.
3: You know what I think he needs, Uncle Mort?
1: What?
3: I think he needs you.
1: What do you mean?
3: Well, I think he needs the understanding and companionship of an older person whom he respects.
1: That's not me.
3: Of course it is.
1: He has a funny way of showing it, then. Every time I say anything serious to him, all I get is, "Are you kidding?"
3: Oh, well, you know he doesn't mean anything by that. He just has a chip on his shoulder because he always feels he's in the doghouse.
1: Well, he usually is.
3: I know, but think. When you were Leroy's age, didn't you ever bring home a bad report card?
1: Oh, brother. You're right, my dear. I guess I haven't been fair to the boy. I was thinking just the other day, I ought to try and spend more time with him and pal around with him more.
3: I think it'd be wonderful for him if you did.
1: I'll tell you what I'm going to do. I'm going to start in right now, and I'm going to devote the whole weekend to him. I'll make a pal out of Leroy if it kills me.

0: Leroy, come here.
1: Maud, don't forget.
2: Well, we've called him all over the neighborhood. He's hiding, that's what he's doing. Wait till I catch that kid.
1: You were going to make a pal out of him now, remember?
2: I can't make a pal out of him until I get a hold of him, can I?
0: Leroy?
3: Looking for me, Uncle?
2: Come in here and sit down, young man. I'd like to have a talk with you.
1: Uncle Maud?
2: Come in and sit down, will you, Leroy? I'd like to have a talk with you.
1: Uncle Maud would like to have a talk.
2: Yes, sit down, my boy.
3: It's not my fault, Uncle. The teacher doesn't like me. I don't know why. She's just got it in for me. I didn't do anything.
2: Wait a minute. Let's not forget about that report card, shall we, Leroy?
3: Huh?
2: I mean, after all, a lot of us get bad report cards. Let's just let bygones be bygones.
3: Are you kidding?
2: Leroy!
1: What?
2: Well, he started it. Let's not use that expression anymore, shall we, Leroy? Let's find another one.
3: Okay, Uncle.
2: Leroy, I've been thinking. You know, you and I ought to get to know each other better. I mean, break down and be pals. What do you say?
3: Okay, by me, huh?
2: Yes. I wonder if we couldn't find a better word than okay, too, huh? Shall we try?
3: Okay.
2: Let it go. Yes, I think we ought to try to do more things together, you and I, Leroy. You know, go off by ourselves and get away from some of these women around here.
1: Oh, all right, I'll leave, Uncle Boy.
2: Yes. Come here a minute, my boy. Sit down here beside me.
3: I'll sit over here.
2: All right, anywhere. You know, Leroy, I'd like you to think of me as a human being.
3: Well, I try to, Unc.
2: Yes, I think the first time I ever realized my father was human was one time when he took me duck shooting. That's why I thought you and I ought to go on some sort of a little expedition.
3: You mean we're going duck shooting, Unc?
2: Well, no, but I thought we might go to the Museum of the Historical Society.
3: Oh.
2: Have you ever been there?
3: No. Have you?
2: Well, they tell me it's very interesting. Lots of, historical stuff. What do you say?
3: Couldn't we go duck shooting?
2: Would you rather go duck shooting than go to the museum?
3: Are you kidding? Oh, sorry, Uncle.
2: Yeah, well, that's all right. As a matter of fact, Floyd down at the barbershop was telling me he goes duck shooting out of Skinner's Pond.
3: I bet there's a million ducks there.
2: Yeah, Floyd's got a blind there. He might even lend me his dog. He has a very fine bird dog.
3: Can we go tomorrow, Uncle?
2: Well, it would mean getting up awfully early, Leroy. 4 o'clock in the morning.
3: I don't care. I'll get up at 2.
2: You get up at 2 and you're going to go alone.
3: Okay, 4 o'clock. How about it? Can we go?
2: If you'd like to. And if Floyd lends us his dog.
3: Young, you're swell.
2: Yes. I've decided this is going to be your weekend, Leroy. Anything you want to do, we'll do.
3: Oh, boy, you're super, Unc. I tell you what, we'll go duck shooting in the morning.
2: Yes?
3: When we get back, we'll play touch football with the gang. After that, we'll go out to the zoo. And there's a carnival only about 2 blocks from there. I don't know. Maybe we'll go to the movies. And in the evening, we'll go to the basketball game. And if there's any time left, we might even go to your museum.
2: Are you kidding? Yes, what is it now, Leroy?
3: Why do they call this thing we're sitting in a blind?
2: Because only a blind fool would get up at 4 o'clock in the morning to sit in one. Hold the dog, Leroy.
3: Down, Senator. Sit down, boy.
2: Stop licking my face, Senator. Leroy, hold on to him. You're the custodian of the dog, you know.
3: Okay, Unc. When do I get to shoot?
2: Shoot? Later.
3: Quiet, Senator. Quiet. You'll scare the ducks.
2: What ducks?
3: Oh, they'll be coming.
2: If any of them come over, remember what I told you.
3: Well, they ought to be here any minute. We've been waiting for 2 hours.
2: 2 hours is nothing in the life of a duck, young man. They don't come over on schedule, you know.
3: They usually come over about dawn. It's so cloudy, I don't know how we're going to know when dawn is here.
2: Oh, easy. You just wet a finger and hold it up.
3: Uncle Mort, you couldn't pass the test for a Cub Scout.
2: Yeah. Joke, Leroy, joke.
3: Oh, hey, you know what? It's beginning to rain.
2: You don't have to be so happy about it.
3: Ah, cheer up, Unc. It's wonderful weather for ducks.
2: Yes. Oh, my hands are cold, my ears are cold, my feet are wet, and so is my cigar. Yeah, that's duck shooting. Pass me that thermos of cocoa, will you?
3: Sorry, Unc, we've drunk it all.
2: Oh. Well, I guess there's nothing to do then but sit here and wait for death.
3: Look, Unc.
2: Where?
3: Look at Senator. He's sniffing the air.
2: Just trying to find out which way the wind blows. That's a senator for you.
3: No, look.
2: Yeah?
3: He's stiffening up. I think he smells something.
2: Yeah, he's pointing. Leroy, that's a very fine dog.
3: Wonder what he sees.
2: Oh, he can sense them long before he sees them. Now get ready and watch the way I do this.
3: When do I get to shoot, Unc?
2: Later. Remember, you always get them on the rise and always shoot a little ahead of them.
3: So they run into the bullets?
2: That's the idea.
3: How do you train them to do that?
2: Quiet, Leroy, quiet. Ready. There. Here, duck.
3: Where? I don't see it.
2: No, I mean duck down so I can aim.
3: Oh, what are you aiming at?
2: Off there. It looks just like a speck now, but it's coming this way. Isn't it, Senator? Yeah.
3: Unc, that's a P-38.
2: You. Oh, I'm certainly glad you told me.
3: Boy, if you'd taken a shot at him, he'd come right down here and...
2: I just did that to show you, my boy. You can't be too careful in handling a gun. Well, we might as well relax again, I guess.
3: Come on, Senator, relax, boy. Funny, he's still pointing.
2: Probably frozen stiff.
3: No, I think he's pointing at the decoys.
2: Huh?
3: Hey, Unc, could I take a shot at one of them?
2: At the decoys? You may not.
3: Well, how about if we put a tin can on a stump then?
2: We came out here to shoot ducks, and we'll shoot ducks or nothing. Oh, look out. Here comes the ducks, Leroy.
3: Hey, it's my turn.
2: Let go.
3: Don't shoot the dog.
2: Oh, I got one. I got one. Look at him drop, Leroy.
3: That's no fair. You said it was my turn.
2: You know, it's funny. You'll sit out in the duck blind for hours, and you're cold and wet, and you wish you hadn't come. And you get one duck, and everything's changed. Oh, it's the most wonderful feeling in the world.
3: Yeah, but how are we going to get the duck, Unc? He's dropped in the swamp.
2: Don't you worry about that. You just watch Senator there. He'll find it. Yes, sir. There's not a prettier sight in the world than a well-trained retriever in action. You'll see, my boy. He'll pick that duck up in his mouth and bring it back here without harming a feather.
3: I think he's found it, Unc. Yep, he's got it.
2: Good boy, Senator. Good boy. Now watch him bring it back. Hey!
3: He's sitting down!
2: Hey!
3: He's eating it!
2: Come back here, you! Oh! Bring back that duck!
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0: Now let's get back to the great Gildersleeve. After a long, hard day in the duck blind, he comes trudging home with wet feet, a sore shoulder, and the mangled remains of a duck, to find that it's only 9 o'clock in the morning.
1: Well, hello, Water Commissioner. I see you've been in the water.
2: Oh, you here, Judge?
1: Glad to see you up so bright and early, Commissioner.
2: Yeah, funny how you always get in here in time for breakfast. This time we fooled you. I had mine at 4 o'clock.
1: So I heard. Marjorie told me I had a little bite with her.
2: So?
1: I think it's a fine thing you're doing for Leroy, Gildy, devoting your whole weekend to him. You're going to get a lot of satisfaction out of it.
2: Am I?
1: You bet you are. What wouldn't I give for a boy I could make a pal of?
2: I'll lend you Leroy. Do you know what he's got planned for this weekend?
1: What?
2: 5 hours in a duck blind with just a warm-up. Right now, I'm supposed to play touch football. This afternoon, there's the zoo and the carnival.
1: Sounds like fun.
2: Fun? Why, there's 10 miles of walking at the zoo and another 5 miles at the carnival, besides getting sick on the loop-the-loop. Then tonight, a basketball game, and somewhere we squeeze in a double feature. What am I going to do, Judge?
1: Well, you'll just have to go through with it, I guess, Gildy. You can't let the boy down.
2: No, but I can get sick.
1: Oh, it's nothing the matter with you, Gildy.
2: No, but there's going to be.
3: Uncle Boy!
2: What is it, my dear? Don't say anything about it, Judge.
3: Leroy's looking for you.
2: Leroy? Oh, yes, I know, I know.
3: Hey, I'm in here, Leroy. Where are you? I thought we were going to play football.
2: Now, Leroy, it's raining.
3: A little drizzle. They never call a game off for that.
1: Sure, what's a little drizzle?
2: You keep out of this, Judge. Perhaps you'd like to go out and play with the boys.
1: I'd be delighted to, if it weren't for my gout.
2: Well, so would I, if it weren't for the cold I think I'm catching.
3: Oh, Unc, you promised.
4: Now, Leroy, you can't ask Uncle Mort to go outdoors if he's catching a cold.
2: You're absolutely right.
5: That's you.
1: Better try that one again, Gildy. That wasn't so good.
2: Oakley, you go mind your own business.
1: I was just going, Gildy. I was on my way. Take good care of yourself, old man. Marjorie, I'd make him go to bed if I were you.
4: I was thinking of that.
2: Not a bad idea. I may do it.
1: Best thing in the world for a cold. Bed, a hot mustard plaster, and a good stiff dose of castor oil.
2: You.
1: With that thought, I'll leave you. Goodbye.
4: Goodbye, Judge.
1: May drop in a little later to see how your patient's getting on.
2: See that you don't, you old goat.
4: Come on, Uncle Mort. Upstairs.
2: Yes. I hope you won't mind, Leroy, if I do go upstairs and lie down for a little while. There's been a lot of this going on around here. And besides, now that I'm water commissioner, my health is a matter of public concern. I owe it to the town, I owe it to you, and take care of myself. You understand?
3: Sure, we understand.
4: Now, go ahead, Uncle Mort. You get right into bed, and I'll come up in a minute and see that you're comfortable.
2: All right, my dear. If you think I ought to, I may see you later, Leroy.
3: Yeah, take it easy, Unc. Who does he think he's fooling?
6: There, you comfortable now, Mr. Gildersleeve?
2: As comfortable as I can hope to be, I guess, Bertie.
4: Now, you've got your book, you've got your magazine, you've got the radio beside your bed. Is there anything else you can think of?
2: No, my dear, thank you. Don't bother about me. I'll be all right, I hope.
6: I'll leave this little bell on the table so you can ring it if you want anything.
2: Cute, isn't it? Thank you, Brady. You go ahead. I'll make out here somehow.
4: Try to get a little sleep now, Uncle Mort.
6: Yes, you do that, Miss Gildersleeve.
2: I will if I can. Oh,
7: Yes, Uncle Mort?
2: What was it now? Oh, yes. I wonder if you'd get me a glass of water.
7: Oh, right away.
2: Yeah. You want to drink plenty of water for a cold. If the water commissioner doesn't drink it, who will? Bertie!
7: Bertie, will you see what he wants now?
6: Yes, sir. Did you ring?
2: I was thinking, Bertie. I guess I oughtn't eat anything too heavy for lunch.
6: Goodness, Mr. Gildersleeve, it ain't time for lunch yet.
2: I know, but how long will it be?
6: Well, it's only a little after 10 now.
2: Oh. Well, maybe just a little glass of that V8 vegetable juice, huh? And some crackers and some cheese.
6: I don't know if you ought to eat all them things, Mr. Gildersleeve, if you're sick.
2: Be quiet. Here comes Marjorie.
7: There's your water, Uncle
2: Boy. You're too good to me, my dear. You shouldn't be doing all these things for me, really. I wonder if you'd bring me a box of Kleenex and put it beside my pillow.
4: Yes, Uncle Mort.
2: And ask Leroy if he'll bring me some cigars, Optimos. But don't make a special trip for it.
4: Yes, Uncle Mort.
2: Bertie, you know what I think would be good for my cold?
6: What's that?
2: You remember those little butterscotch pecan tarts you used to make?
7: There'll be none of that, Uncle Mort.
2: Oh.
7: Bertie, you come out of there.
6: Yes, ma'am. Doggone, ain't nobody can enjoy being sick like a man. They want more service.
2: Service? Here I am flat on my back, and that's the kind of sympathy I get.
5: Hello, Marjorie, honey. Oh. I hope you don't mind me just walking right in like this.
8: Oh, not at all, Mrs. Branson.
2: It's her.
5: I won't stay but a minute. Judge Hooker told me about your uncle's illness, and I just had to run right over.
8: Well, that was nice of you. I don't think it's anything very serious.
2: Oh, it isn't, huh?
5: Well, I'll just peek in for a second if you think it's all right.
8: Oh, please do. I know he'd love to see
2: it. Oh, I wish I had a cone.
5: Throckmorton, you poor boy.
2: Oh, hello, Leela.
5: Did you get a nasty bug?
2: No, it's nothing, really. I feel better already, now that you're here.
5: Oh, you. I wanted to bring you over some calf's foot jelly.
2: Oh, fine. I'll eat it with my lunch.
5: But I didn't have the faintest idea how to make it.
2: Oh, well, it was sweet of you anyway.
5: So I brought you a box of Zuzus. It was the only thing I could find in the house.
2: Oh, thank you, Zuzus. Just put it under my pillow where I can get at it.
5: Oh, I think it's just terrible you getting sick like this. I can't tell you how disappointed I am. I was hoping for you to take me to the Halloween party at the country club.
2: Oh, party?
5: Oh, it sounds wonderful. I just love bobbing for apples, don't you?
2: Yes, I'm crazy about it.
5: And I suppose they'll play post office and silly games like that.
2: I can think of worse games than post office.
5: If you only hadn't gone and gotten sick. Oh, well, I dare say I can get somebody else. Huh? A Judge Hooker or somebody.
2: Leela?
5: Yes?
2: What time is that party?
5: 8:00. Oh, but goodness, what difference does it make now?
2: I think I can make it.
5: Oh, I wouldn't dream of letting...
2: No, I'm feeling a lot better already. It was those Zuzus. I think by 7:30 tonight I'll be all right.
5: Oh, but Throckmorton.
2: I'll be there at 8.
8: I can only find one cigar.
2: Oh, thank you, my boy.
5: Well, Throckmorton, I mustn't tire you. I do hope you'll get well soon.
2: And I will. Don't worry.
5: Goodbye now.
2: Say goodbye, Mrs. Ransom.
5: Bye.
2: I'll be seeing you.
8: How you feeling, Unc?
2: Oh, a little better, I think, Leroy, but none too vigorous.
8: Well, maybe when you've had some lunch you'll feel more like going to the zoo.
2: I wouldn't count on that. You have to watch these things, you know, possible complications.
5: Oh,
8: Father Uncle Morton, now, Leroy.

0: port, Nolly Roy.
1: Marjorie, what have you got in that glass?
0: Just orange juice.
1: Yeah, you can't fool me.
2: Oh, Uncle Mort, don't be a baby.
1: How do I know it isn't castor oil?
0: Because we haven't any.
1: Oh.
0: I had to send out for some. Besides, I'm not going to give it to you till the doctor gets here.
1: Doctor? What do I want with the doctor?
0: Oh, just to be on the safe side. Possible complications, you know.
1: Huh?
0: I think you ought to have your chest examined.
1: I think I ought to have my head examined.
0: Uncle Mort.
1: Oh, hello, Peavy.
3: Hello, Mr. Gildersleeve.
0: I thought Mr. Peavy might cheer you up.
3: Yeah, I'll try. Well, you're looking a little peaked, Mr. Gildersleeve.
1: Nothing much the matter with me, Peavy. What's that you got there?
3: Castor oil.
1: You mean all that is castor oil?
3: I brought you several varieties so you could pick the one you like.
1: Peavy, all castor oil is the same and you know it.
3: Well, no, I wouldn't say that. There's the regular and the tasteless, and there's this new number. It's got raspberry flavor. Very nice.
1: Peavy, are you trying to tell me that you have some castor oil that tastes like raspberries?
3: Well, I don't think it would fool anybody.
1: I guess not. Well, what about the tasteless variety? Is it really tasteless?
3: Well, not entirely. Tasteless castor oil is kind of a trade expression, like easy payment plan.
1: Easy
0: payment.
1: Well,
0: Mort, this is Dr. Pettibone to see you.
1: Yeah.
4: Oh, yes, the invalid in here. Hello, Gildersleeve.
1: Hello, Doctor.
4: Afternoon, Peavy. Nice weather.
3: Yes, it is, Doctor. Of course, it rained a little this morning. But in general, the weather has been very good. But then, of course, that's bad for business.
4: If you look at it that way.
3: It's really been quite discouraging, but I look for a change in the near future. Mrs. Peavy's knee twitched this morning, and that generally means a spell of real pneumonia weather. Goodbye, Mr. Gildersleeve.
1: Goodbye, Peavy.
4: Well, Gildersleeve, I see you finally got what's coming to you.
1: What are you talking about?
4: Yes, sir, I've been telling you what would happen if you didn't cut down on your smoking and your eating. Man your age can't act like a 12-year-old, you know.
1: How do you know I'm sick? You haven't even taken my temperature.
4: I took it 2 years ago. If you'd taken my advice at the time, you'd be a well man today.
1: I am a well man. Here, feel my pulse.
4: I know your pulse like a book. I hope you're going to take this collapse as a warning, Gildersleeve.
1: Collapse? Doctor, aren't you even going to look at my tongue?
4: Don't need to. Now, you listen to me. How many cigars you've been smoking?
1: I cut down, Doc.
4: How many?
1: I'm down to 12 a day now.
4: From now on, no more than 3.
1: I can't live on 3 cigars a day.
4: Oh, yes, you can, and with the diet I'm going to give you, you'll love it.
1: Diet?
4: Yes, sir. Breakfast, dry toast and tea, no cream or sugar.
1: I'll starve to death.
4: Lunch, hard-boiled egg and plain lettuce salad. No oil. Dinner, one lamb chop, no fat. One potato, no gravy. After a week of that...
1: No Gildersleeve.
4: Nonsense. You'll like it. Well, I'll call you in a day or so. And incidentally, it wouldn't do you any harm to get some rest. I'm going to ask your niece to keep you in bed for a couple of days.
1: Oh, no!
4: Oh, yes. As my father used to say to his patients, take care of your body, my man. You'll never get another one.
1: Oh, brother, how did I get into this? How am I going to get out of it?

0: got to hurry. It's almost 8.
1: Yeah, you had better hurry, my dear.
0: You sure you don't mind being alone?
1: Alone? Not at all, my dear. Solitude can be very enjoyable at times. Are you sure Leroy is gone?
0: Yes, he went to the basketball game.
1: At Bertie, too?
0: Yes, she's out for the evening.
1: Then run along, my dear, and have a good time.
0: Good night, Uncle Morton.
1: Good night. Holy smokes, I got about 3 minutes to get dressed and get over to the Widow Ransom's. Where are my pants? Ooh, I can't find my pants. Oh, here they are. I thought it was a coat. Oh, what's that? Marjorie coming back? Ooh, get into bed quick, fatso. Is that you, my dear?
2: No, it's me, Uncle.
1: Leroy, what happened? Did you forget something?
2: No, I didn't forget anything.
1: What are you doing back here?
2: Well, you remember what we talked about last night, Uncle?
1: About what?
2: About you and me being pals.
1: Oh, yes, of course I do.
2: Well, I just wouldn't feel right about going off and leaving you here all alone when you're sick, Uncle.
1: You shouldn't feel that way, Leroy.
2: Well, I do. After all, you didn't get to go to the zoo or anything. So I decided I'd stay here and keep you company.

0: That's very touching, my boy, and I appreciate it. I really do. But I wish you'd forget about me and go to that basketball game.
1: Oh, I can see a basketball game anytime. I heard a joke today, Hunk. Would you like to hear a joke? Maybe to cheer you up.
0: Well,
1: what's black and white and red all over? Give up?
0: Very good.
1: I haven't heard the answer yet. A newspaper.
0: Oh, that's even better. Leroy, will you go to that basketball game?
1: You like that? Here's another. What is it that'll go up the chimney down or down the chimney up but won't go up the chimney up?
0: Leroy, I'm in no mood to sit here and listen to corny riddles.
1: Well, now you're beginning to sound more like yourself, Unc. You must be getting better.
0: Yes.
1: I was beginning to worry about you there.
0: Young man, you might as well know there's nothing whatever the matter with me whatever.
1: I know that.
0: What? I'm getting up right now, and I'm not going to any basketball game.
1: I know that, too.
0: Huh?
1: I know where you're going, and I know who you're going with.
0: Oh, you do, eh? Then what are you doing here?
1: Well, Unc, how about a little advance?
0: Yes. Leroy, this is blackmail. But I'm glad to pay it. At least now we understand each other.

0: hurt you.
1: What? Are you awake, Leroy?
0: Yeah. How'd you make out, Uncle?
1: Oh, I had a very enjoyable evening, thank you. There's one thing I'd like to know.
0: What's that?
1: There was a car parked in front of Mrs. Ransom's house when I got there.
0: I know, Judge Hooker's.
1: Yes. Was it you, by any chance, who let the air out of the judge's tires?
0: Well, Halloween, you know.
1: Leroy, that was not a nice thing to do. I only hope I can do as much for you sometime. Good night. Good night, everybody.
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0: honeys.
1: Yes, boys and girls, it's Comic Weekly time. And here I come right into your house to bring a little fun and happiness. Right out of the pages of Puck the Comic Weekly, straight into your living room. Your friend, the Comic Weekly Man. The jolly Comic Weekly Man. Hello, hello, hello.
2: Hello, hello, hello.
1: Well, little Miss Honey, how are you today?
2: I'm just fine, thank you. How are you?
1: I'm just fine, too, thank you. How are you getting along in school since your Christmas vacation?
2: Oh, really? Quite well, thank you.
1: You're getting a good mark in your history?
2: Yes, quite good, thank you.
1: Very well. Let me test you.
2: On what?
1: What famous American will have a birthday this week?
2: What's the date?
1: February 12th.
2: Oh, I know. Because in our art class, we made some cutouts of him.
1: Oh, you did?
2: Yes. See if you can guess.
1: Is it a man with a beard?
2: Yes. Yes, it is. You're right. Yes, Abraham Lincoln.
1: Good for you. You're excellent in your history.
2: Yes, I am, am I?
1: And I think you should get a reward.
2: Well, will you please read me the funnies?
1: Puck the Comic Weekly? Very well. I'll read that in just a moment. But before I do, let's listen to this nice man. Now, here we go with Puck the Comic Weekly. And on the first page, under Bringing Up Father, Beetle Bailey.
2: Magic words for the music, please.
1: Very well, my lady. Toot me a toot and tweet me a tweedle. Squeeze out music for Bailey the Beetle. Today, one of the officers is talking to Beetle Sergeant.
3: Hey, Sarge, I think you're being too tough on the men. They might rebel.
1: The sergeant replies...
4: Ah, phooey. They're better off working than carousing around town.
1: A short distance away, Beetle and his pals are sweating their brains out digging a ditch. A little dog keeps pestering him. One of the soldiers says,
3: Hey, scram, Pooch. Sarge has a law against playing.
1: But instead of scramming, the dog grabs the fellow's cap. And away he goes.
3: Hey, he's got my cap.
1: And Beetle and his pals go after the dog. The dog runs around a building. Around the corner of the shack comes Beetle. Straight toward the sergeant he goes.
3: Hey, there he is.
4: Get him. I'll break his neck.
1: The sergeant thinks they're coming at him. His cap pops off. And away he runs, first picture bottom row. With the dog behind him. And the soldiers behind the dog.
3: Tackle that dog. We're gonna string you up.
1: The sergeant doubles his speed and yells,
4: Hey, stop! Furloughs for everyone!
1: One of the soldiers yells,
3: Come here, you mangy, flea-bitten cur!
1: The sergeant shouts,
4: Yeah, I did it. I've been a heel. I'll change. I'll fight.
5: Hey, they passed me.
1: And he sees Beetle grabbing the pup and the other soldiers gather around him. The sergeant says,
5: Hey, you were chasing that dog?
1: And Beetle thinks he's going to get into trouble again.
3: Hey, don't be sore, Sarge. We'll get back to work.
1: Last picture, the sergeant mops his brow in relief and answers,
5: No. Take the afternoon off. You've been working too hard.
1: And Beetle says,
3: If I didn't know better, I'd say he's been working too hard.
2: Wasn't that funny? The sergeant thought the men were mad at him for making them work so hard and were chasing him.
1: Yes, and everything that they yelled at the dog, the sergeant thought they were saying to him.
2: Yes, wasn't that funny?
1: Yes, it just goes to prove that when your conscience is bothering you, you think things are meant for you that aren't meant for you at all.
2: Yes, that's so true.
1: Yes, it's so true. Well, now I'll bet you'd like to find out whether Flash Gordon...
2: Oh, yes, I would, because Flash is in danger, but he doesn't know it.
1: Very well, then let's turn over the page, go past Little Iodine and Prince Valiant, turn over to page 4...
2: And there's Flash Gordon, and now we can find out what will happen.
1: Yes, now we'll find out. You remember last week, Flash was on the planet Venus, where he'd overcome the tyrant, King Stang.
2: And instead of putting King Stang in jail, Flash let him go free, but had put a guard to watch him.
1: Yes, and Stang bribed the guard to deliver a message to Stang's friends.
2: And the message told Stang's friends to overpower Flash at a certain special, big, important meeting. And I'm worried because Flash doesn't know anything about this.
1: Well, let's read now and find out what happens. Here we go with Flash Gordon. Rig-a-dig-a-doon-doon, sash-ka-ma-tash. Let's have music for Heroic Flash. Krillier, Flash's friend, has called a meeting of the people on Venus for the purpose of selecting a new leader and a new government, now that Stang has been overcome. Stang, by his secret message, sends one of his henchmen, the evil scale man, Karga, to block the election of Krillir, who is the leading candidate. However, when the balloting is over, Karga is defeated, and Krillir has been elected. Suddenly, Stang himself appears on the scene and whips his followers into a frenzied attempt to seize power. Stang's first target is his old nemesis, Flash Gordon. He lets go at Flash with his ray gun. But in the excitement of the attack, Stang's blast misses its mark. At last picture top row, Flash is able to make his way to the electron beam control. Tuning the beam on the rioters, he temporarily paralyzes their nerve centers. But when Flash checks up on the unconscious rebels, he's dismayed to find that somehow both Stang and Karga have escaped. Dashing to a window, he is just in time to see the two ringleaders blast off in a jet flyer they have seized. Krillir leaps to the palace guns and fires wildly. But Flash calls a halt.
3: No, no, it's no use. They're out of range. Look, I'll follow Stang and Karga. You're needed here. The rebels are soon to be regaining consciousness.
1: 10 minutes later, Flash and Dale speed in pursuit of the fleeing tyrant and his henchmen. Flash says, they're certain to head for the scale man's caverns inside the planet. Our job is to follow them. It's dangerous, but we have no choice.
2: Dale was right. Flash shouldn't have trusted King Stang. She told him. Remember, last week she told him.
1: That's right. She said her woman's intuition warned her not to trust Stang.
2: Yes, her woman's tuition. That's a feeling that a woman has, and Flash should have trusted Dale's tuition. And now look at the trouble he's in.
1: Well, after all...
2: He should have listened to her. She's a woman, and her tuition was right. But would he listen? No.
1: Yes, but after all, you...
2: Man, they just don't pay any attention to a woman when she's right.
1: Yes, but you must...
2: Now what'll happen to him?
1: Would you like to read Donald Duck? He's right across the page.
2: Oh, yes, my favorite, Donald Duck.
1: Fine. And here we go with your favorite, Donald Duck. Say the magic words with me.
0: Squeegem, squeegem, squiddy chicka-chack. Let's have music to fit a quack-quack.

0: Donald and his girlfriend, Daisy, are out for a drive in the country. Donald isn't quite sure where he is, so he says to Daisy,
1: You mind handing me the map in the glove compartment?
0: Daisy replies,
2: Well, you don't need it. I've been over this road, and I never forget.
1: Well, okay.
0: Daisy points ahead and says, third picture, top row.
2: Past that tree there, there'll be a... yes, turn right. Now, this is the grade I told you was coming. Apex Mountain, it's called.
0: And by the time you get to the last picture, top row, Daisy is saying,
2: Now, around the next turn's a bridge. We go a mile beyond.
0: Second picture, bottom row, they're making another turn.
2: The road's not so good from here as I remember it. Now, next we come to a gate. Or was it a bridge? Oh, no, it was a tunnel? Maybe I better look at that.
0: And last picture, the car stands up to its hubs in a pig pen at the end of the road. Donald turns to Daisy disgustedly.
1: Okay, now let's have the map.
0: What was that you were saying a while ago about women always being right?
3: Well, this is different.
0: And why is it different?
3: Because with Dale, it was her tuition, but with Daisy, it was her memory.
0: And?
3: You can always trust a woman's tuition, but her memory, well, that's just a different thing.
0: Oh, it is? Why?
3: Because her tuition is something, it's just there when you're born. But your memory, what's in your memory is what you've learned. So there, you can make a mistake.
0: Oh, I see. You can trust a woman's intuition, but not her memory.
3: Yes.
0: Well, what do you do about a woman's memory?
3: You just excuse it.
0: Oh, I see. Well, thank you very much for the lesson.
3: You're welcome. Now, can we please read Peter Pan?
0: Yes, I'd be delighted to. Let's turn over the page.
3: And oh, look, there on page 7 is Peter Pan.
0: Mm-hmm.
3: Remember, last week you said that today we might see Captain Hook.
0: That's right, I did promise you. Well, there's nothing wrong with your memory.
3: No, there isn't.
0: Well, today we certainly will find...
3: Then please, quick read.
0: All right, here we go with Peter Pan. Pirates, crocodiles, Peter Pan. Whisk up music for Never Neverland. Peter Pan, the little man from Never Neverland, came back to the Darling household, found his shadow, and has taught the three Darling children how to fly. And now they're on their way toward Neverland. Now let's look ahead. Ah, there's a big pirate ship. And on the deck is the elegant Captain Hook, the world's most famous crook. He's named Captain Hook because one arm was bitten off by a crocodile. And now, where once there was a hand with five fingers, there is one steel hook. The captain is studying a map, trying to figure out where Peter Pan maintains his hideout. He peers at the map and snarls,
4: No, blast Peter Pan!
0: And then he hears,
4: Oh, Smee! Smee! What's that, Smee?
0: Smee, the captain's man, runs to the railing and looks over. He sees a crocodile stick its head up out of the water, looking for Captain Hook.
5: Well, I do believe it is a crocodile, Captain.
4: Oh, no. Not the crocodile. Chase him away, Smee. Chase him away.
0: Last picture, top row. Smee shouts down at the crocodile.
5: Shame on you. Upsetting the poor captain. Shoo, shoo.
0: And the crocodile disappears under the water. First picture, bottom row, Hook snarls.
4: Oh, that cursed beast. Ever since Peter Pan fed him my hand, he's been hungry for the rest of me.
5: Yes, then he'd have had you by now, Captain, if he hadn't swallowed that alarm clock. When he's about, he warns you with his tick-tock.
4: Oh, blast Peter Pan. If only I could find his hideout.
0: At that moment, the lookout shouts,
6: Peter Pan, ahoy!
0: A grin appears on Hook's face.
6: Let's fair away! 3 points off the starboard!
0: Last picture, Hook whips out a spyglass, looks to the heavens, and exclaims,
4: Swaggle me eyes. It is Pan. We've got him this time, Smee.
3: Captain Hook ferocious?
0: That he is.
3: What will he try to do? Shoot Peter Pan down out of the sky?
0: I'll bet you that's what he tries.
3: Oh, and the three Darling children are flying around overhead, too. I hope he doesn't shoot them.
0: Well, I don't think he will. Next week, we'll see what really happens. But now it's time for Dagwood and Blondie.
3: Oh, and I know where we'll find them. In the first page of the second section.
0: Well, you get that spread out, and I'll read Dagwood and Blondie in just a moment. But first, here's that nice man again with something interesting to say. Now here we go again with Puck the Comic Weekly. And on the first page of the second section, Dagwood and Blondie.
3: Magic words for the music, please.
0: Very well, my lady. Ramafoo, ramafum, zim, zem, zombie. Conjure me music for Dagwood and Blondie. The doorbell rings at the Bumstead house. Dagwood goes to open the door. He shouts,
7: "Oh, Blondie! There's a man here from the photographer's!"
0: Blondie trots to the door.
3: Oh, my goodness, I forgot. This is the day we're to have the family group picture taken.
0: Last picture, top row, the photographer is setting up his equipment. Blondie comes in leading Cookie.
3: Dagwood, I found Cookie. Now you rush out and find Alexander, quick.
0: First picture, second row, Dagwood dashes down the street, screaming at the top of his voice,
7: "Alexander! Alexander! Alexander!"
0: Ten minutes later, Dagwood comes in the house.
7: "All right, I found Alexander. Now, where's Blondie?"
0: And the photographer answers,
8: She went out looking for you."
0: And out the door, Dagwood and Alexander go.
7: "Blondie! Blondie! Blondie!"
0: Last picture, second row. Alexander shouts,
9: "Hey, there they are, Pop!"
3: "Dagwood, catch the Pops. I want them in the picture, too."
0: And Dagwood runs off in six different directions. First picture, third row, trying to catch the Pups.
7: "Hey, come back! Come back! Please, please, pretty please, with a dog biscuit on it!"
0: A half hour later, Dagwood comes into the house carrying all the dogs. Blondie meets him at the door.
3: "Come, dear. The photographer has his camera all set up and ready."
0: And 10 minutes later, the whole family, Blondie, Dagwood, Cookie, Alexander, and the six dogs...
7: The six dogs
0: are all lined up before the photographer.
8: "All right, hold it now. Everybody smile."
0: Everybody smiles. And then the picture is taken. And first picture, bottom row, away rush the dogs and the children.
9: "Hey, thank goodness that's over. Yeah, now we can get back to our games."
0: Suddenly, the photographer looks at his camera.
8: "Oh, silly me. I forgot to take the lens cap off my camera. We'll have to take it all over again."
0: And Dagwood goes,
9: "What?"
0: And last picture, down the street come two streaks. It's the photographer with Dagwood after him, brandishing the camera.
7: "Please stand still a minute. I just want to take your picture."
3: Oh, I don't blame Dagwood for being mad after all that trouble.
0: I don't either. If Dagwood takes that photographer's picture with that camera, it'll be a bloody one, I'm afraid.
3: Yes, it's so funny the way that photographer's running with Dagwood after him.
0: Yes, it is. Well, now let's turn over the page and see who's there.
3: Oh, look, there's Dick's adventure.
0: Oh, yes, and Dick is in the midst of a very interesting adventure because he's in the early days of America in the city of New Orleans at a time when the Americans and the British are at war.
3: And Dick and a friend of his, that's a major in the army, were captured by the pirate Jean Lafitte.
0: Yes, Lafitte has taken Dick and his friend the major through the swamps and bayous to the pirate stronghold, a city at the edge of Barataria Bay.
3: And the captain of the pirates, Jean Lafitte, has told Dick that the British are coming to meet Lafitte that evening.
0: Yes. You see, the British have offered Lafitte 30,000 pounds of English money if Lafitte will help the British fight the Americans. And this is to be discussed at that meeting.
3: Well, I wonder why Lafitte has asked Dick to come to this particular party.
0: Well, let's read now and find out. Here we go with Dick's Adventures. Say the magic words with me. Riggedy pack a zack a zick. That's some music for Adventurous Dick. The meeting with the British turns out to be a banquet given by Lafitte in honor of the British. Dick sees the British bring in a huge chest and set it down. Lafitte whispers to Dick,
5: "Keep your ears open."
0: Last picture top row, Dick, whom the British think is Lafitte's friend, hears the British tell Lafitte of their plans to attack New Orleans. Then the chest is opened, and Dick sees it's filled with gold doubloons. The British offer this to Lafitte as a reward if he will help the British with his men and ships in the attack against the Americans. First picture, second row. Before the banquet ends, Dick sees his chance to escape. General Jackson must be warned of the impending attack. Dick slips out the banquet hall, makes his way to the prison, and in a quick surprise, knocks out the guard.
9: Now, to get the major out.
0: Then Dick unlocks the cell, releasing Major Villiers. Last picture, third row. The major and Dick race toward a point in the bayou where Lafitte's boats are moored. First picture, bottom row, the guard comes to and shouts the alarm.
10: Help! Help! The prisoner has escaped!
0: While the pirates quickly spread out on a search, Dick and the major, last picture, push away from shore in a boat and head for the swamps. Dick says,
9: "They'll be after us in a minute, Major. Gosh, I hope we don't get lost in all these channels."
3: General Jackson and warn him in time.
0: Well, he can only do it if the major and he can keep away from those pirates.
3: Yes, but that's not going to be easy because those pirates know all those swamps very well, and Dick doesn't know them at all. You think that he will ever get away safely?
0: I'm afraid we'll have to wait until next week to find that out. But now look below Dick's adventures. There's Rusty Riley. And we can find out some things about him right now, if you're interested.
3: Oh, you know I'm interested, because I just love Rusty, and he's in trouble.
0: Oh, yes, he is. He's run away and joined a carnival, where he's been hired by two men who are crooks.
3: Rusty overheard the crooks plotting something bad against Mr. Dooley. Mr. Dooley is the owner of the carnival.
0: Yes, and then he found a cuff button in the shack where he had overheard the crooks in the first place.
3: And then one of the men who had hired Rusty for this job told Rusty that he'd lost the cuff button. I wonder if that'll make Rusty know that this is one of the men that he'd heard there in the dark.
0: Well, let's read now and find out. Here we go with Rusty Riley. Gallop and run till the road is dusty. Give us music for his horse and Rusty.

0: Back at Milestone Farm, Tex is talking to Mr. Miles. Let's have the facts about Rusty, Tex. He wrote me saying he had to leave Milestone Farm because of his no-good uncle. That this uncle of his, Rufus, was out of jail.
1: Yes, that's right, boss. That ornery coyote threatened to put him back in the orphan's home unless he put the bite on you for a lot of money. I think it must have nigh busted Rusty's heart to leave Milestone Farm. But he'd do anything to keep from making trouble for you.
0: Third picture, top row, Mr. Miles shakes his head. Oh, poor lad. I couldn't love him more if he were my own. Where do you think he is, Tex?
1: Well, boss, I kind of figured he went with a carnival that was playing where we was. But the carnival boss hasn't seen him.
0: Last picture, top row. At that moment in the town near the carnival, Rusty and his friend, Mr. Stovepipe, have found lodgings.
1: Well, well, my boy. We're all set in comfortable lodgings. And you are launched upon your career as assistant to the great Necro, the magician. Ah, but my boy, you seem worried.
2: Oh, yes, I am, Mr. Stovepipe. Last night when I slept in that shack near the carnival, well, I heard two men planning to do some kind of harm to Mr. Dooley, the owner of the show.
0: Stovepipe goes on, first picture, bottom row.
1: If my memory serves me rightly, you didn't see the men. All you know, my boy, is that they're a new act with the carny, and there are six or eight new acts.
2: Yes, but Mr. Stovepipe, when I went to that shack to get my suitcase today, I found a man's cufflink on the floor, and just now, Mr. Necro gave me a dollar, and he asked me to buy him some cufflinks because he'd lost one of his.
1: Well, well, I see. Looks like he was one of the men you overheard in that shack.
2: What should I do, Mr. Stovepipe? Should I take the job as assistant in his magic act?
1: As I said, my boy, it looks like he was in the shack. That's not proof. Yes, I'd say take the job and keep your eyes open.
0: Meanwhile, last picture, in the great Necro's dressing room at the carnival, his companion in crime is talking with him.
3: Hey, listen, Specs, I'm jittery about cracking Dooley's safe with our records if anything went wrong.
0: The great Necro, who is really Specs, replies,
3: but I have no intention of doing anything so crude as cracking a safe. I intend to exploit a certain weakness of Dooley's to take him to the cleaners. And don't call me Specs.
4: Rusty really does suspect then that Mr. Necro is a crook.
0: Yes, he does.
4: But I wonder why Stovepipe wants Rusty to keep his job working with the crook.
0: Well, to keep his eyes open and to watch and see what happens.
4: Oh, well, maybe Rusty will find out what the crooks are up to, and he'll be able to stop them from doing anything bad to Mr. Dooley, and he'll become a hero.
0: That could happen, and we'll find that out as time goes along. But now look across the page. There's Roy Rogers on page 4.
4: Yes, and Roy Rogers and his friend Doleful Hawkins had come to Pine City to talk to Doleful Hawkins' boss.
0: And when they walked into the office, they found Doleful's boss on the floor dead.
4: And we saw those two crooks named Creaky and Bullwhip coming out of the back door of the building. And I am very sure that they're the ones that killed him.
0: And I'm sure you're right. And Doleful Hawkins' nephew, Tim, saw them come out, too, when he began to throw rocks at him.
4: I wonder what'll happen next.
0: Well, let's read now and find out. Here we go with Roy Rogers, King of the Cowboys. Ayip-ay-o, now here we go with Roy and Trigger. Ayip-ay-o. The boy, Tim, starts throwing rocks at the two outlaws. Bullwhip growls,
5: hey, grab that kid, Creaky. If he blabs he saw us sneaking out of the Bratton Freight office, we're sunk.
0: Quickly, Creaky grabs little Tim, who begins to kick and fight.
6: Hey, let me go, will you? Let me go.
0: The outlaws mount up and ride for the hills. Meanwhile, last picture, top row, Doleful and Roy come out of the office. Doleful says,
7: whoever killed my boss, Hank Bratton, made a clean getaway, Roy. Hey, where's Tim, my pesky nephew?
0: Why, he said he's out here playing Indian. First picture, bottom row, a man comes out of the telegraph office.
8: Hey, this came for you from the Tomahawk Mine, Doleful. I want you up there to investigate some trouble.
7: Huh? I suppose Fancy Farrell's freight outfit's trying to horn in on our ore hauling contract again. Oh, there's some kind of trouble brewing.
0: Roy answers, second picture, bottom row. Well, you go on ahead, Doleful. I'll fetch the sheriff and help him round up Bratton's killer.
7: Okay, then. You find Tim and keep him out of mischief while I get back too, Roy.
0: Roy goes around behind the building. And there, he finds Tim's slingshot and tracks in the dust. Wow, Tim's slingshot. And also tracks of two armories. One with new boots. That could be Fancy Farrow's man, Creaky, and Bullwhip. Meanwhile, last picture, Fancy Farrow, leader of the outlaws, rides to meet his men at their hideout.
3: All right, let's go, horse. I gotta tell the boys about decoying Hawkins to the mine with a phony message. When they bushwhack him, the Bratton line is finished.
4: Was just a trick to separate him from Roy.
0: Yes, they're planning on putting Doleful out of the way so Fancy Farrow and his gang can get control of all business connected with hauling the ore.
4: Well, I wonder whether Roy will be able to trail those men and help Doleful and save him.
0: Well, that's something we'll have to wait until next week to find out. Now, that's all the time I have, but before I go, here's that nice fellow again with some more interesting information. Well, honey, and all you boys and girls, I gotta go now.
4: All right, Mr. Comic Weekly Man, but I'll be waiting for you next week.
0: Okay, that's a date, and a date with all you boys and girls. Be sure to meet me with our little friend, Miss Honey, next week when I read Puck the Comic Weekly. For I'm the Comic Weekly Man, the jolly Comic Weekly Man. I'll be back to read the funnies to you, happy boys and honeys. Don't forget, boys and girls, see you all next week. Your friend...

0: bring out the Branston. Because the crisp vegetables and the one and only tangy sauce in Branston pickle bring out the best in your food.
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7: The Equitable Life Assurance Society presents, This is Your FBI. This is your FBI, an official broadcast from the files of the Federal Bureau of Investigation, presented as a public service by the Equitable Life Assurance Society of the United States and the Equitable Society's representative in your community. In about 14 minutes, the sponsor of this program, the Equitable Life Assurance Society of the United States, will have something important to say to homeowners. A message which, over the past 8 weeks, has led thousands of Americans to request more information about the Equitable Society's Assured Home Ownership Plan. So, Mrs. Housewife, if your husband is not listening to this program, better send one of the children to fetch him. Tell him he's going to hear about America's finest plan for home ownership. A plan that can save you money. Tonight's FBI file, The Surplus Swindle.

0: upon whom should rest the greater weight of guilt for illicit operations? The criminal operator himself, or the professing good citizen with his double code of ethics, who denounces the criminal on Main Street and trades with him in the alley? Tonight's case from the files of your FBI was inspired by this hypocrisy of the professing good citizen who underwrites illicit commerce. In a Chicago apartment hotel overlooking Lake Michigan, an attractive young woman dressed to go out for the evening is pacing the floor in a fit of ill temper. Presently, the cause of her ill temper inserts a key in the door.
1: Trudy! Trudy, my dear.
2: I'm right here.
1: Hello, darling. I said hello.
2: I heard you.
1: Trudy, darling, you look lovely.
2: Mm-hmm.
1: Beautiful.
2: Yeah.
1: In fact, you're simply...
2: Where have you been?
1: How's that, my love?
2: You were taking me for cocktails at 6, dinner at 7, and the theater at 8:30. It's now 5 minutes after 9. I've had nothing to drink, nothing to eat, and the curtain's been up for 35 minutes.
1: I can explain everything. To tell you the truth, my dear...
2: You're lying.
1: Trudy.
2: Who won the fourth race?
1: Lightning by...
2: I knew it.
1: That was very unfair of you.
2: How much did you blow?
1: What's that?
2: How much did you lose at the races?
1: Have we any bourbon left, my dear?
2: Answer me.
1: Well, quite a bit.
2: How much?
1: Everything.
2: What?
1: Just treat it lightly, my dear. I have a plan whereby we can recoup.
2: You lost $10,000?
1: Fate, my dear. Kismet.
2: Oh.
1: Oh, I have frightful luck. Even the horses I was afraid of were running out of the money.
2: I knew this had happened.
1: Now, Trudy,
2: I... spent 3 months on the swindle that got us that $10,000, and you drop it in one afternoon.
1: Darling, you must be philosophical. Easy come, easy go.
2: Easy go is right. You get out of here.
1: What?
2: I said get out. And don't come back till you got that $10,000.
1: Trudy, darling.
2: I'm warning you. If you don't get that money, I'll turn evidence for the government in that Oklahoma swindle and put you out of circulation. Now, beat it.
1: Where will I sleep?
2: Just get that dough. If you don't, you can sleep in pinstripe pajamas.
0: Earlier that evening, in the Chicago office of the FBI, an assistant to the agent in charge was sitting at his desk when...
3: Mr. Adams?
4: Yes?
3: I'm Special Agent Roan of the Indianapolis office.
4: Oh, come in.
3: Thanks.
4: What brings you over here?
3: You remember that general bulletin all field officers got from Washington about a week ago about that Oklahoma swindle?
4: Oh, sure. The man who posed as a government land agent and sold some drilling rights.
3: Yeah, that's it. John Fremont was the name he used.
4: You got something new on it?
3: Fremont is in this area somewhere now.
4: How do you know?
3: Police checked on a car this afternoon that was parked in an Indianapolis garage 4 days ago. Had a Oklahoma license.
4: It belonged to John Fremont?
3: That's right.
4: Well, I guess that calls for a little teamwork on our part.
3: Well, I've started a check on Indianapolis hotels. But the garage manager believes he overheard Fremont say he was taking a train over here to Chicago.
4: I understand there was a girl mixed up with him. She worked with him.
3: Yeah? And she wasn't in the car when he drove it into the garage.
4: Well, they're probably still together anyway.
3: That's probable.
4: I'll notify the police department right away, and we'll start combing the city ourselves.
3: It'll be like looking for a couple of needles in a haystack.
4: Well, we found smaller needles in larger haystacks, and I have a hunch that a couple of needles like Fremont and that girl are pretty likely to stick somebody around here.
3: And we'll hear the yell.
4: Exactly.

0: All right, all right. Who is it?
1: Package for Mrs. Fremont.
2: Greetings, my dear.
0: What do you want?
2: I've already announced that. I have a package for Mrs. Fremont. You see?
0: Is there any money in that bundle?
2: A potential fortune, my sweet.
0: I mean cash.
2: Well, truthfully, no.
0: Then I can't use it.
2: Trudy, please.
0: Get out of here.
2: Not until I'm allowed to plead my case. Now, let me in.
0: You keep...
2: That's better.
0: Look, I'm telling you right now, any con that you pitch at me is just a waste of time.
2: My dear girl, I'm here to present the opportunity of a lifetime.
0: Yeah, yeah, yeah.
2: Just open this first package.
0: What's in there, old mutual tickets?
2: Don't be bitter. Now, go ahead and open it.
0: Okay, do I eat it, wear it, or throw it at you?
2: You wear it. And on you, my dear, it should look ravishing.
0: Oh, brother.
2: That's it. Now, take away the tissue.
0: What the... A uniform?
2: A whack uniform, darling.
0: Look, what's the gag?
2: I'm making you a member of the armed forces.
0: Now, wait a minute.
2: A lieutenant in the service of your country. In fact, my personal aide.
0: Huh?
2: This is my uniform here.
0: Who are you, MacArthur?
2: No, just a colonel.
0: Look, Colonel, I don't know what this is all about, and I hate to disillusion you, but the war is over.
2: Granted, my dear. But there is still an army, and there is still larceny. I intend to capitalize on both.
0: Here we go again.
2: This is my most colossal creation.
0: I don't want to hear it, Colonel Fremont.
2: From now on, my dear, a nom de plume. Colonel Edmonds.
0: Edmund Schmedmonds. I ain't playing.
2: Kindly wait until you hear my plan of attack.
0: No!
2: You are undoubtedly aware there is a shortage in the consumer market of many items of which the army has an abundance.

0: I'm sorry, miss, but we're all out of that album. Try us again next week. And now, what can I do for you, miss? Lieutenant.
1: I'd like to get Duke Ellington's latest album, please.
0: Oh, surely. It's right here. Now, there we are. Anything else?
1: No, that's all.
0: That'll be $2.92.
1: Okay. Here you are, $5.
0: Thank you. $2.92, $3.45.
1: Thanks. Oh, by the way, what can you do for me in the way of a radio?
0: Well, I'm afraid I can only take your order. I can't promise when you'll get delivery.
1: Oh, it's that bad, is it?
0: Yes, no telling when it'll get better.
1: I see. Perhaps I can do something for you.
0: I beg your pardon?
1: Would you like to buy some radios?
0: Would I? I could sell all I could get my hands on. Why?
1: Well, I'm stationed at Chicago Signal Depot, and the colonel I work for, Colonel Edmonds, he's in charge of selling the Army surplus radio sets.
0: Oh?
1: Are you interested?
0: I should say so. But I couldn't compete with the bigger dealers on quantity.
1: You could if you didn't have to go through regular channels.
0: Oh.
1: You still interested?
0: You bet I am.
1: How many sets could you handle?
0: What kind are they?
1: Suitable for a table model. And they're the best, I can guarantee that.
0: What price?
1: $25. I could arrange for you to get 200 of them.
0: That's $5,000.
1: That's right. Too much for you?
0: Well, no.
1: Naturally, the colonel could transact no business with you at the post, you understand?
0: Of course not.
1: And this would be an all-cash deal. You'd be making it on your own responsibility.
0: I understand.
1: Look, Colonel Edmonds will be registered at the Hotel Jerome tomorrow noon. What's your name?
0: Trenton.
1: Have the money with you.
0: Okay. I'll be there.

0: Well, how's the needle in the haystack hunt coming along, Mr. Adams?
1: Well, it's rather slow business, Roan.
0: That's an advantage we have in Indianapolis. There are not so many hotels to check. And, of course, if Fremont or the girl happens to have an apartment here, that makes the hunt even harder.
1: Well, wherever they are, hotel or apartment, I'm sure they're using other names.
0: Yeah.
1: We've alerted detectives in all major department stores.
0: Oh, in case the girl spends some of the Oklahoma money that way, huh?
1: That's right. And we've alerted all the banks in case Fremont tries raising money the hot check way.
0: Good.
1: All we can do for the present is finish the hotel check, which will take a few more hours.
0: And if that doesn't turn them up?
1: I still believe they're bound to try another swindle.

0: Sit down, Mr. Trenton.
1: Thank you, Colonel.
0: Will you have a cigar? A spot of port?
1: No, thanks. How soon can I get delivery on the radios, Colonel?
0: Just as soon as you care to pick them up, sir.
1: You mean it's up to me?
0: My dear fellow, in a transaction of this kind, you could hardly expect me to have United States Army trucks deliver them.
1: Oh, of course, I didn't think of that.
0: Take down this name and address.
1: All right, just wait till I get my pencil. There we are.
0: General Warehouse, Clark and Division Streets.
1: Are the radios stored there?
0: Yes, and you contacted Mr. Randolph.
1: I see.
0: I'll telephone him and order him to release 200 sets to you.
1: Good.
0: And now, if you don't mind, I have a couple of other appointments. Yes, I believe you know the terms.
1: Yes, I have the money with me. 5,000, wasn't it?
0: Yes, that is correct.
1: Here you are, Colonel Edmonds.
0: Well, thank you, sir.
1: And you may rest assured I'll say nothing about this.
0: Yes?
1: Excuse me, Colonel, but didn't I understand the young lady, the lieutenant, to say that you were stationed at Chicago Signal Depot?
0: That is correct, sir.
1: I had a son there during the war.
0: Bully for him.
1: Chicago Signal Depot is Signal Corps.
0: That's right.
1: And you're attached to the Signal Corps?
0: Indeed I am. It's been my honor to serve with that branch for 15 years.
1: That's funny.
0: What do you mean?
1: That collar insignia you're wearing is artillery.
0: Oh. Well, I sort of double between the two.
1: What?
0: Well, you know how things are in the Army. When we run short of arms, we use signals.
1: You what?
0: Yes, that's the fortunes of war, Mr. Trenton.
1: This sounds pretty fishy to me.
0: Now, just a minute, sir. No insults to the uniform, please.
1: I think you're a phony. I should have suspected something about this setup before. But I was so anxious to get the radio.
0: I have had enough, Mr. Trenton.
1: So have I. I want my money back right now.
0: Now, look here,
1: I said
0: sir.
1: I want my money back or I'm picking up that telephone and I'm
2: going to... Not so fast, sucker.
1: Huh? Oh, a phony whack.
2: Get away from that phone.
1: Oh, no, I'm going to...
0: Thanks for diverting his attention, Trudy.
2: Just hand over that money, stupid. This calls for a quick retreat.

And now, before the FBI file on the surplus swindle resumes, as it will in just a moment, here's that important message for homeowners and home buyers. For 8 weeks, I've been telling you about America's finest plan for home ownership. But next week, the Equitable Society will have a new and different message. So it's very important for you to listen carefully tonight, to get firmly in mind how to finance the mortgage on your home for maximum safety, protection, and economy. Remember, the largest single investment the average man makes in his life is in his home. After careful comparison with other plans, over 80,000 American families in 900 communities have chosen the Equitable Society's Assured Home Ownership Plan because it combines these five important advantages. One, the mortgage is canceled, paid off in full if owner dies. And besides, every dollar previously paid on principal is returned in full to the widow along with the canceled mortgage. Two, a special cash fund is built up, ready to be used if financial emergencies threaten the home. Three, this cash fund increases as the mortgage shrinks. It can be used to shorten the term of the mortgage. Pay off a 20-year mortgage, for example, in as little as 14 years, saving 6 years' interest. Four, mortgage interest not at 6%, not at 5%, but at only 4%. Five, liberal allowance to cover title search, lawyer's fees, and other closing costs. No broker's commission or bonus charges. Well, frankly, there is no other plan like this anywhere. The Equitable Society calls it America's finest plan for home ownership. It protects you against the two major hazards of home mortgages, death and hard times. So if you're planning to buy or build a house, or if you now own a home, get complete information on the Assured Home Ownership Plan from your Equitable Society representative. 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EQUITABLE. The Equitable Life Assurance Society of the United States. And now back to the FBI file, the surplus swindle.

0: The professing good citizen who deliberately enters into an illicit transaction is not entitled to too much sympathy if he comes off with the worst of the bargain. And 9 times out of 10, he does if the transaction is an attempted swindle. For swindlers live by stacking the cards against their potential victim. Some 30 minutes after the bogus army colonel had struck him down and fled with his money, the man called Trenton regained consciousness and made his way to the Chicago office of the FBI, where he has just finished giving a brief account of what happened.
1: Well, that's about all I can tell you, Mr. Adams.
2: I don't think it is, Mr. Trenton.
1: What do you mean?
2: You've left out some details that would put you in a bad light, haven't you?
1: I beg your pardon.
2: The girl posing as a whack. She more than likely told you the deal for the radio sets would be an off-the-record transaction, didn't she?
1: Well, she's...
2: You've been in business long enough to know it was irregular.
1: I'm as much entitled to those radios as anybody else.
2: Oh, you thought you were getting a bargain at the taxpayer's expense?
1: They offered to sell me 200 radio sets and I...
2: And now that it's turned out to be an out-and-out swindle and you've got a lump on your head and lost your $5,000, you suddenly realize it was not right to deal with people like that.
1: Well, you're surely not going to let them get away with it.
2: We're not going to let them get away with it because they've broken the law.
1: That's all I ask of you.
2: But as for you, Mr. Trenton, I hope you learned a lesson from this.
1: Well, that's a strange attitude.
2: What about your attitude? Your attitude toward your moral obligations as a citizen.
1: Look here, Mr. Adams.
2: You call yourself an honest citizen, I'm sure.
1: Well, certainly.
2: Yet you deliberately conspired in what you thought was a deal that would have robbed your own government out of 200 radio sets and $5,000 and put at least twice that much in your own pocket.
1: I still say...
2: No, Mr. Trenton, I haven't much sympathy for you. Roan.
3: Yeah?
2: The descriptions Mr. Trenton gave us. Check them with those of Fremont and the girl were after him.
3: Right.
2: And we'd better alert all radio dealers right away in case they try the same stunt.
3: Okay.
2: Mr. Trenton, when we catch these people, we'll let you know.
1: Will I get my money back?
2: If they haven't spent it. Good day, sir.

0: Sounding Main. Good afternoon, Trudy.
1: Where have you been?
0: I just took a stroll downtown.
1: I thought we were supposed to stay undercover.
0: This was a business mission.
1: You know, the cops have got to be looking for us, Bob.
0: I'm aware of that.
1: What have you got in those packages?
0: Something for our next job?
1: There ain't going to be any next job. Not in this town.
0: We've got time for one more score, my dear. Now, let's take advantage of it.
1: Oh, no. We're getting out of here today.
0: Here's one package for you and one for me.
1: Wait a minute. More uniforms?
0: That's right. Open it up, my dear.
1: I should say not.
0: Why?
1: No more costumes. You couldn't have done any worse than that last job if you'd been dressed as a Nazi spy.
0: We got the money, didn't we? And this will get us more. Ensign, salute your lieutenant commander.
1: Oh, no.
0: Yeah, come on. We'll get to work right today.
1: I won't do it.
0: I've got a scheme figured out this time that's absolutely foolproof.
1: I'm not listening.
0: Now, here are your sailing orders.

0: That must be the sucker now.
1: Well, let him in, my dear.
0: Okay.
2: How do you do, ma'am?
0: Oh, come right in, Mr. Clay.
2: Thank you.
0: Commander Edmonds, this is Mr. Clay, the used car dealer I contacted this morning.
1: Oh, yes. Well, how do you do, Mr. Clay?
2: How do you do, Commander?
1: Have a chair, sir.
2: Thank you.
1: I understand, Mr. Clay. You're interested in purchasing some of these surplus cars we have on hand?
2: Yes, if I can get immediate delivery.
1: Well, my dear fellow, you can go for them at once. They're in the government carpool right here in the city.
2: Good.
1: How many are you prepared to purchase?
2: I understand they've never been driven.
1: Just as good as the day they rolled off the line?
2: I want 10 of them.
1: You, 10. You understand the terms, of course.
2: $500 each.
1: That is correct.
2: I have the money with me, $5,000 cash.
1: Good. Then take this address.
2: I know where the carpool is located.
1: Very well. You will contact Lieutenant Mason. I shall telephone him meanwhile and order him to release 10 cars of your own choosing.

0: Their apartment is located at the end of the hall, Mr. Adams.
1: Well, at least you came off better, Mr. Clay, than their last victim. He got a lump on his head.
0: I guess I deserve one myself.

0: Two came off better, Mr. Clay, than their last victim. He got a lump on his head.
1: I guess I deserve one myself.
0: You have the key the manager gave you, Ron?
2: Yeah.
0: When did you discover you had been swindled, Mr. Clay?
1: When I went to the carpool a while ago. I just left here 2 hours ago.
0: That's given them a pretty good start.
1: Here's the apartment.
0: Open it up, Ron.
2: Right.
0: Go ahead.
2: Thanks. They sure lost no time getting out.
3: Look at the mess.
1: But they couldn't have gotten very far.
0: It's like I said, Mr. Clay. 2 hours is a good start.
1: Yes, but...
0: Let's take a look around and see if we can pick up any clues, Ron.
3: Right.
1: Can I help you with anything, gentlemen?
0: No, thanks. Anything in those papers in the desk drawer?
3: Nothing that means anything. Looks like they've cleaned out everything. It might have given us a lead.
0: I better call the office and get agents checking on train, bus, and airline terminals. Hello, operator. Get me central... Wait a minute. Not now, thank you.
2: What's the matter, Mr. Adams?
0: I just noticed something that might be something.
2: What's that? Where?
0: Look at the scratch pad here by the phone.
2: Oh, what about it?
0: There's an impression of something that was written on a sheet of paper that was torn off.
2: Can you read it?
0: Yes. 902C.
2: You think that might be something?
0: It's bound to be, or it wouldn't be written there.
1: Could it be an apartment number, maybe?
2: It could be, but...
0: 902C. What in the world could that stand for? 902C. Wait a minute.
2: Got an idea?
0: Yes. This pad is right by the phone. Let's check the switchboard operator. See if she has a record of Fremont's calls.

0: How'd you make out?
1: I have a list of all the outgoing calls Fremont made in the last 2 days.
0: Good.
1: We can check it over right here in the lobby.
0: How many calls are there?
1: About a dozen. Let's take 6 apiece and go to work.
0: Mr. Adams?
1: Yeah?
0: How are you coming along?
1: I've checked 3 of them so far. No luck.
0: Well, I've finished my list. They were all to bookmakers.
1: You take one of these numbers here. I'll finish up on the other 2. Roan. Roan.
2: Yeah?
1: I think I've found what we're looking for.
2: Really?
1: Yes, get the office on the phone. Tell them we're leaving town on the first plane.

0: Where are we?
1: This is Atlanta, darling.
0: We'd taken a plane, like I told you. We'd already be in Miami.
1: I couldn't get space, my dear.
0: You're just afraid to fly.
1: Oh, nonsense.
0: What time do we get to Miami?
1: We'll be there bright and early in the morning.
0: You'll just be there early.
1: What?
0: Skip it.
1: Trudy, my love.
0: Yeah?
1: I've already developed a plan for making our vacation hours profitable.
0: You better had if you want any spending money. I'm holding on to this $10,000.
1: It's all yours, my sweet.
0: You bet your ever-loving... What's the idea?
1: Probably the conductor wants to check our tickets.
2: Yes, Mr. Fremont?
1: You must have the wrong compartment.
2: I think not. This is car 902, compartment C, isn't it?
0: Say, what is this?
2: We're special agents of the FBI, miss. And thanks for jotting down your space number on your telephone pad, Fremont, or this might have taken us a little longer.
1: I don't know what you're talking about.
2: Just come along with us. I think we can arrange for you to wear a government uniform that you've missed.

John Fremont and his wife both received long sentences in the federal penitentiary for their two swindles. It is healthier for the American public every time a pair of criminals like John Fremont and his wife are safely placed behind penitentiary walls. But it is no help in trying to stop the increasing crime wave if some of you allow yourselves to be swindled. Again, the FBI asks you not to do any business with any stranger who approaches with a proposition whereby you will become wealthy without doing any work. Such a proposition bears the mark of a swindle, with you as the victim. So every time you're asked to make an investment, check up on it first. And when you have learned that lesson,

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1: Next week, we will bring you another colorful story from the files of the Federal Bureau of Investigation. The Sinister Shakedown.

0: The incidents used in tonight's Equitable Life Assurance Society's broadcast are adapted from the files of the Federal Bureau of Investigation. However, all names used are fictitious, and any similarity thereof to the names of persons living or dead is accidental. Tonight, the music was composed and conducted by Frederick Steiner, the author was Frank Ferries, and your narrator was Dean Carlton. This is Your FBI is a Jerry Devine production. Now, this is Carl Frank speaking for the Equitable Life Assurance Society of the United States and the Equitable Society's representative in your community, and inviting you to tune in again next week at this same time when the Equitable Life Assurance Society of the United States will bring you another colorful story from the files of the Federal Bureau of Investigation. The Sinister Shakedown on This Is Your FBI.
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4: Terry and the Pirates. Dr. Moy, Ben's assistant at the experimental gas station at Min Chow, has been exposed as a crook and one of the Dragon Lady's men. But Hook holds the upper hand, for Pat Ryan, Dude Hennick, and Connie are now his prisoners, locked in a gas chamber at the laboratory. Hook has determined to get rid of them by releasing a deadly gas into that chamber. Unaware of their danger, yet worried because they did not return to the log cabin, young Terry Lee started up the snow-covered trail. It was after midnight as Terry rang the bell at the laboratory entrance. We'll join Terry on tonight's transcribed adventure in just a moment. Terry and the Pirates is brought to you by the makers of Libby's Tomato Juice, one of Libby's 100 famous foods. I imagine that some of you boys and girls, particularly the boys, will someday want to run for public office. Well, if so, the first thing you do is to go out and tell the voters why you're qualified for that office. Then, if you gain their confidence, chances are you'd win. Well, it's the same way with Libby's Tomato Juice. This swell-tasting drink has won the confidence of everybody who has tried it. And Libby's has been voted into thousands of refrigerators because it has what folks want. Flavor. Full, rich, satisfying flavor and health-protecting vitamins. This winning combination is made possible only because Libby cans this famous tomato juice with lots of extra care. Libby goes out of its way to get the juice of prized tomatoes. And then Libby carefully presses the juice from these luscious red ripe tomatoes at their flavor peak. Quickly cans the juice to safeguard against flavor loss. Once you've tried Libby's tomato juice, you'll know it's the finest tasting possible. Start campaigning for Libby's tomato juice in your refrigerator now. When you tell that mother of yours that Libby's is a mighty good source of vitamins A, B1, C, and G, it's a cinch she'll have Libby's tomato juice for you often. And now, Terry and the Pirates. And now, as we join Terry, he has been admitted to the laboratory by Kennington Hook. Terry is weary. Little does he suspect that his friends are in the gas chamber nearby, and that Hook is making ready to release a deadly gas into that chamber.
5: Oh, I'll sit here and rest a moment. I'd climb up the hill, so it took my breath away.
6: Very well, Terry. I have a little more work to do anyway. One of the poison gas tanks has a leak. I want to seal it up myself. I shan't be a moment. Just make yourself at home. Oh, by the way, Terry, I wouldn't go wandering about this place, you know. It's rather dark. And you might get hurt, to say the least.
5: Oh, don't worry about me, Mr. Hook. I've done enough walking for one evening.
6: It's rather dangerous unless you know your way. Poison gas has a way of catching you.
4: As Kennington Hook goes to another part of the building, leaving Terry alone, suddenly a tapping sound is heard. And Terry sits up listening.
5: Well, that's a dot and dash code. It's coming from this wall over here. Somebody's calling for help. I'll answer it. It's Pat. He's locked in that room. What in heaven's name's happened?
6: Sorry to have kept you waiting, Terry, but I'll be through with my work just a few minutes more.
5: Oh, yes, Mr. Hook. Don't mind me.
6: Hi, Terry. Why do you lean against the wall? Sit down and be comfortable.
5: Oh, I got to thinking about Pat and Dude and Connie. You know, I think I know where they are.
6: You do? Then you shouldn't have come up here to the laboratory.
5: Oh, I don't know about that.
6: Well, if I can be of any help, you can always count on me.
5: You mean I can expect as much help from you as Dr. Moy Ben got?
6: What do you mean by that?
5: Well, you haven't been able to locate the doctor, and you seem to know your way about pretty well.
6: I'm not a detective, Terry. I make no claims of being anything but just an ordinary chemist.
5: And you're sure you don't know where Pat and Dude are?
6: Now, how could I, Terry? I've been here all evening. I've been busy.
5: Yeah, I believe you've been busy, but somehow or other I have a feeling that Pat might be kind of near to us right now.
6: Well, if he's prowling around outside, he'd better be careful. I might take a pot shot at any person who didn't identify himself.
5: You ever hear the Morse code, Mr. Hook?
6: The Morse code? What is that?
5: It's a system of dots and dashes. You can tap out a message on a desk or a
6: wall. You're talking doubly, young fellow. I don't quite understand you tonight.
5: No, well, whatever you do, don't say it's because I got a rap on the head a few minutes back, because that isn't so.
6: Then what is it? Terry, as I said before, you shouldn't have come up here to the laboratory. You're tired.
5: I don't like to do this, Mr. Hook, but I'm telling you to put your hands up.
6: What?
5: Yeah, that's what I said. I mean business. If I'm wrong about all this, I can apologize later. Now, keep those hands up. Don't make me use this gun.
6: Really, old fellow, what's the meaning of this? I don't quite follow.
5: Neither do I, but keep your hands up anyway. Stand over there by the wall while I keep an eye on you. I'll be quick.
6: I must say you're doing things in a rather high-handed fashion.
5: Maybe so, but there's something I want to find out. Who's locked in that room, the room next to this one?
6: You're bummy, old chap. That blow on your head has upset you.
5: You think so? Then listen to this. I'm going to tap against the wall using the Morse code. Listen. Now listen, Hook. Pat is in there. He's going to answer me. Listen. Guess you know what that signal is.
6: You're out of your head. Matters a hatter.
5: That was the signal SOS. Now then, Hook, we're going to find out what this is all about. I'll give you less than 1 minute to take me to the door of the next room, unlock it, and let Pat out.
6: You're making a mistake, Terry.
5: I don't think so, but you'll make one if you don't keep those hands up. Now then, get a move on.
6: Very well. Follow me.
5: I'm right behind you, so don't make any wrong turns. You think that I thought you were all right. I must be crazy.
6: This is the door. It leads into the gas chamber.
5: All right, open it up. You heard me, Hook. Work fast.
6: Very well.
5: You in there, Pat? You can come out now. This place is filled with some kind of gas.
7: Just in time. Dude is helping Connie out.
5: These fumes are terrible.
7: There's another chap in there. Hook knows who he is.
5: Then Hook can go in and drag him out. Hook!
7: I'm not going in there.
6: You're much safer in there than you are out here right now. As soon as I get this gas out of my lungs, I'll give you a lick and you'll never forget.
5: Get in that gas chamber. Show some action.
6: Very well.
7: Connie, he's had too much of this stuff.
6: He's out. The other fellow in there, he's out too.
5: Work fast, Hook. I'll be waiting here when you come out.
6: I'll lend a hand with Connie. Get him the other room, away from the gas.
7: Hook almost got us. Thank my lucky stars, Terry got here when he did.
5: I'll be in there and join you in a minute, as soon as Hook comes out with his other foot.
6: Connie in his chair. Open that window, dude.
8: Okay.
6: Get some fresh air in. I think you'll be all right. How you feeling, Duty?
8: A few more whiffs of that stuff and could have been a dead pigeon. It was a smart bit of business, Patrick, tapping that Morse code on the wall of a gas chamber.
6: Lucky for us, Terry was outside.
8: Yeah.
6: That's one time we got the brakes. If he hadn't been there...
9: Stop! Stop, or I'll shoot! Something's up. Stay with Connie. Terry's out there. Shots came from the hall.
5: He got away, Pat. I tried to wing him, but...
9: What do you mean? Hook?
5: He pulled a fast one. Came out of the gas chamber dragging this fella, dropped and took a swing at me, and when he missed, well, golly, got away.
9: We'll take a quick look around outside. His car isn't parked there. Can't get away in that. I'll haul this bird, named Saki. Get him to the other room by an open window.
5: He got away all right, Pat. Don't believe he's hiding any place around this laboratory.
9: Yeah. He knows as soon as it gets light, we'll make a thorough search anyway.
5: I wonder if Hook beat it into Min Chow.
9: Well, wherever he is, he still has those gas formula papers with him. Not around here, I've looked.
5: I think that fellow was a crook. I'll bet he's tied up with a dragon lady, too.
9: Yeah. He as much as admitted it before he jammed us into the gas chamber. Boy, I'd like to get my hands on that bird.
5: This is going to be a blow to Burma. She thought he was a swell fella.
9: It was the easy manners that did it.
5: Yeah, women fall for the pretty talk and the la-da-da stuff.
9: Well, Burma will get over it. Somebody will have to tell her. She's been wasting her time on a heel.
5: Well, I don't want the job.
9: Nor I. I'm no good at talking to a woman. You can let Dude go to the cabin and spill the bad news.
5: Hey, Dude, how are things coming in there? What's the verdict?
10: They're coming around all right. Connor's almost as good as ever.
9: What about that crook, Saki?
10: Yeah, he thinks he's going to die, but I'm afraid he won't. He feels pretty sad about this mess, says he wants to help us.
9: Well, does Saki know that Brother Hook made a getaway?
10: Yeah, I just told him. He thinks he knows where we can find Hook if he's gone into Min Chow.
9: Oh, good. I'll go in and talk to Saki. And then, if he makes sense, I'll take him into town with me. We'll dig up Mr. Hook.
5: What'll I do? Connie, my head's spinning like a top.
10: And you stay here and look after Connie. I'll take a run back down the hill to the cabin and see if the girls are okay.
5: Yeah. Burma and April have been sitting up by the fire wondering what's happened.
11: Who's there? Who's out there?
10: It's me, Dude.
11: Oh, well, wait, I'll be out. You better get the fire going again. Oh, where'd you been?
12: Hey, where's Pat and the others? Hey, what time is it?
10: Oh, all right. Where's April?
12: She's asleep. Sat up as long as we could hold our eyes open. What time is it?
10: It's 3 a.m., just about. I don't know. I'll start the fire.
12: Well, don't be a mystery man, Mr. Hennig. Tell me the story.
10: Plenty of time for that.
12: Well, what am I supposed to do? Sit here and toast my cookies while you give me tonight's adventure chapter by chapter?
10: Hey, Bummer. Have you heard from Kennington Hook? I mean, in the past half hour or so?
12: I haven't heard from anyone. That's why April and I sat up. Why? Should I have had a call from Jack?
13: We'll have a fire rolling up the chimney in no time.
10: Yeah. It's about the coldest hour. Is it just before dawn?
12: What do you want to tell me, Dew?
10: I'm not much good at this sort of talk.
12: Is it something about Ken?
10: Well, you like him quite a bit, don't you?
12: Well, I've got no reason not to like him. He's always been nice to me. Have you been hurt?
10: No. I'm afraid you're the one that'll be hurt, Burma. You see, somebody's at the back door of this cabin.
12: Who could it be at this hour? Is it Terry or Pat?
10: They wouldn't knock. They'd come in the front door.
12: Well, I'll see who it is.
10: Now, listen. If it's Kennington Hook, don't tell him I'm here. Will you promise that?
12: But why should he be coming here?
10: Don't tell him I'm here. That's all I ask.
12: I don't get it. Okay, I promise. I won't tell him.
7: Burma, darling. I must talk to you. Has Pat Ryan or any of the others returned here?
12: Why, Ken, what's happened?
7: You're fond of me, Burma. I know you trust me. And please do as I say. I'll need your help. I've got to go away.
12: You've got to go away?
7: Yes, you see, Burma, I...
12: Oh, come on into the big room, Ken. Come on into the fire.
7: You're sure it's quite safe?
12: Safe? Why shouldn't it be safe?
7: Yes, of course. Of course. Very well. But only for a moment. You see, dear, I need your help. I have my car ready, and I want you to drive me from Min Chow to Chung King immediately.
4: Will Kennington Hook get Burma to help him escape, or will Jude Hendrick interfere? There's a genuine surprise in store for you in tomorrow's transcribed adventure, and I'll give you a hint about it in just a moment. If you want to enjoy the flavor thrill of a lifetime, tomorrow, start working on Mother. Today, tell her you want Libby's tomato juice and tell her why. Naturally, it's pretty difficult to explain how wonderful Libby's flavor is. That's something a person just has to experience. But you can give her these important facts. Tell her that Libby's tomato juice gives you four vitamins. Vitamins A, B1, C, and G. Take my tip, and you'll be enjoying super swell Libby's tomato juice regularly. Also suggest Libby's pineapple juice. Be sure it's Libby's. L-I-B-B-Y-S. Well, all accounts have to be settled sooner or later, and Jude Hennick has an account to settle with the crooked Mr. Hook. True, Burma has been attracted to Hook and is fond of him. But if you join us tomorrow at this same time, you'll see what happens when two men and a woman meet, each with a desperate attempt to have his or her own way.
14: Once upon a time there was an engineer.
15: Choo-choo Charlie was his name, we hear.
14: He had an engine and he sure had fun. He used good and plenty candy to make his train run.
16: Charlie says, love my good and plenty. Charlie says, real

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2: For the third time, a boat bearing the Gregory Party lands at the magic island of Euclidea. The first time, they were searching for the island. The second time, they were returned to it as escaping prisoners. And now, they have been allowed to land for the purpose of attempting to take over the island. It doesn't sound reasonable somehow that G-47 would let anyone come to Euclidea for the purpose of taking over his scientific colony. But that is exactly what Captain Bradford proposes to do. The small cruiser which brought the captain, Mrs. Gregory, and Jerry and Joan is held fast to the Euclidean pier by magnetism. There is no sound to be heard over the entire island.
3: Well, this blame place has got another one of its noiseless days.
4: It would seem so, Jerry.
5: It's mighty weird at that.
6: It is a terrible place, Captain Bradford, and I am not at all sure we acted wisely in returning to Euclidea.
3: Oh, forget that, Joan. We had to do something, didn't we?
4: Jerry is right, Joan, dear. With Euclideans watching our every move at home, we had no choice but to come back here and attempt to learn something of the power here.
6: We have seen many examples of the power of G-47.
5: Well, I'll grant that he's given us a number of unpleasant surprises, Joan. But if we don't do something about regulating things here, the rest of the world may be in danger.
6: I think not.
3: Well, you always think not. But Captain Bradford's right. All these scientific gadgets would be too much for the world right now. It'd mean plenty of trouble.
4: You don't understand our world, Joan. And your visit to it was so pitifully brief that you had no time to see it. But we feel that there are a great many things of more value than reducing everything to a science. All of the electrical and chemical wonders these men have perfected can be used to advantage by the world. But they must be in the hands of the proper people.
3: Sure, Joan. Well, we can't let old G-47 and his bunch get loose in the world with all the power they've got. Well, they could take over every country there is in a week.
6: And would that be so bad for the country?
5: Yes, Joan, it would, according to our standards of living. This isn't a place to argue about it. When are we supposed to land on this island?
3: Well, that girl submarine commander said for us to report to G-47 as soon as we got here.
5: I'd be glad to do that if I could find him.
6: I suggest we start across the island. We will be seen and stopped. Then we may state our business and be conducted to G-47.
4: I think that's the best thing to do, Tex.
3: So do I.
5: Right. Come on.
3: Hey, how about the Chinese cook?
5: Yeah, we'll leave him on board.
4: Oh, won't poor Jim Lowe be horribly frightened when some of these Euclidean guards come after him?
3: Oh, he knows plenty about what's happening.
5: I told him enough of it so he understands what we're up against.
6: He will be brought to quarters near ours, I expect.
3: Well, it looks like we're going to have to find our own quarters.
5: Looks that way, son. They didn't give us much of a welcome this time.
4: Isn't it strange, walking on this polished steel surface and not a sound?
3: Yeah. You know, it gives me the creeps. Boy, the deck of that old boat will sound mighty good when we get back on it again.
5: Which is liable to be some time. Well, where do you suggest we go, Joan?
6: This is strange to me also, Captain Bradford. I have never seen anyone allowed to advance to this point on the island without being stopped and questioned.
4: I wouldn't mind being questioned if I could only see someone or hear something.
5: Well, at least we can be thankful they're using natural daylight. We don't have to stumble around that artificial sunlight of theirs without the proper glasses.
3: Well, you're the only one who's got any idea about this place, Joan. What do we do now?
6: I believe we should proceed to the central control chamber and ask for instructions.
5: Straight ahead?
6: Yes.
4: All of these surface rooms are of shining steel. We can see nothing except the surface, and yet we're being watched from within.
3: Well, you bet we are. That steel is as clear as window glass when you're on the inside.
6: We should receive a warning before we proceed much further.
3: A warning? About what?
6: We will be warned to come no nearer to the control chamber.
4: Then perhaps we'd better stop now.
5: Let's go on till someone stops us.
4: But what are we running into, Tex?
5: I don't know. What about that, Joan?
6: G-47 instructed us to report to him. I think no harm will come to us until that time, at least.
3: Well, if we're only safe until we find him, let's don't look very hard for him.
5: Well, we'll find him all right, but something must have changed since we left here. Your warning isn't coming along very fast, Joan.
6: I cannot understand that.
4: Always something we can't understand. And it will continue to be that way on this mad island.
5: Afraid so. But one thing we can understand is absolute silence, and that's all we've run into so far.
3: Well, nobody's stopping us. Let's go and try the door in the control chamber.
6: It will not open from the outside, Jerry.
3: Well, maybe if we knock loud enough, somebody will open it for us.
4: Isn't that dangerous?
5: Better be careful, Jerry.
3: Hey, are these doors charged with electricity?
6: No, they are locked so that it is impossible to open them from outside.
3: Well, then it won't hurt anything to knock on one of them. Here goes.
5: ought to wake anyone up.
6: You will not find the Euclideans asleep.
5: There's no one in that place.
4: Perhaps this is a trick.
3: Oh, what for?
4: Well, I don't know, Jerry, but it's very easy to suspect everything on this island.
5: Maybe you didn't knock hard enough.
3: Oh, gee, you can hear that noise all over the island.
5: Out here, yes, but if that room is soundproof, they may not have heard it inside. I'll try it again.
3: No, nothing doing.
6: It will prove useless to knock more, Captain Bradford.
5: I believe you.
4: But what are we to do?
6: The elevators will operate automatically as we approach them. Perhaps we are expected to descend to the lower levels.
3: Boy, you don't feel so important when they let you land like this. Nobody cares if we're here or not.
4: On the contrary, Jerry, we know that G-47 and his scientists care a great deal. There's some reason for this.
5: Where is this elevator, Joan?
6: We are approaching it now. That's more around a dome rising from the island floor.
4: Rising?
3: Oh, sure, Mrs. Gregory. What's that thing come up in the air?
4: Why, so it is, but how?
6: The elevator is electrically controlled.
4: I understand that, Joan. Most elevators run electrically. But who is bringing it up?
3: Oh, nobody. It's coming up for us.
5: How do they do it, Joan? Photoelectric cell?
6: Precisely.
4: You mean that we walked through or over an electric beam and brought that elevator up?
6: That is one method, though I believe this particular channel is operated by the voice directed toward it.
4: Oh, this is almost too much for me.
3: Well, you didn't see as much of this island as I did before, Mrs. Gregory. This elevator is only a starter.
6: The elevator is completely above the surface now. We may enter.
5: The door might help a little.
6: The door is opening.
4: So it is. Opening automatically, I suppose.
3: Oh, I guess so. Don't see anyone inside the thing.
5: Well, we'd better get along with it. Somebody must know we're here. They wouldn't have everything fixed up so nice for us.
6: We will try the various levels and determine what is taking place.
5: Not much room in these things.
6: They were designed to hold four people.
3: Well, as soon as I squeeze in, we'll have four. Okay, let her go, Joan.
6: I suggest stopping at the first level.
5: You're the boss, Joan. We'll stop anywhere you say.
4: Are you sure you know how to operate this, Joan?
3: Well, I'll say she does. Go ahead, Joan. Push the switch for the first level, and let's go down and meet some Euclideans.
6: Very well.
4: How smoothly this car descends.
3: Well, everything on this island is pretty slick.
5: What's on the first level, Joan?
6: Very little of value, mostly heavy articles in storage.
4: Will we be likely to find anyone there?
6: I think we should try each level.
3: There's the magnets. This is the first floor.
6: But, Jerry, we did not stop.
4: We have passed that level?
5: Yes, I could feel those big magnets release this car and then take hold again.
3: Push the button for the second level, Joan.
6: I have done so.
5: Didn't do any good, though.
4: Will you be able to stop without an accident, Joan?
6: There will be no accident in this elevator.
4: Well, it certainly was an accident that you couldn't stop at either of the first two floors.
3: Oh, I'm not so sure about that.
6: There was the third level. Our journey in this elevator was obviously planned in advance.
5: Where are we most likely to wind up, Joan?
6: Either the fifth level, where the chemical laboratories are, or the ninth, in the confinement cells.
3: But G-47's orders were that we weren't going to be prisoners this time.
4: I wouldn't put too much faith in G-47's orders, Jerry.
5: They're not taking us off the fourth, that's sure.
6: The next will be the laboratories.
4: And if we don't stop there, the prisons again?
3: Afraid so, Mrs. Gregory.
5: Well, I doubt it. G-47 wants more from us and our company in a cell. But the first person we meet will be G-47 himself.
3: There goes the fifth floor, so we won't meet him there.
4: Isn't the car moving faster?
5: Seems to be at that.
6: Yes, the speed has increased.
3: Well, I'll say it has. We made that floor mighty quick.
5: That was the sixth. You say we're not likely to stop before the ninth, Joan?
6: That is my opinion.
3: Well, your opinion is looking better all the time. And they don't want us on the seventh floor.
4: How can all this be so cleverly controlled?
6: It is all arranged in advance, Mother.
3: That was eight of them.
5: And still we go down.
4: I don't see how people can live day after day, year after year, in this atmosphere as the Euclideans do. It would drive me mad to be herded around from place to place at the will of one of these scientists.
3: Hey, Joan, we passed the ninth level.
6: Yes, and that is strange.
5: More strange than any of the rest of this stuff?
6: Yes, Captain. The tenth level contains only the power rooms and fuel storage. We would not be taken there for an interview.
4: Well, nevertheless, we've stopped on the tenth level. And if it isn't to interview G-47, it may be for something far more unpleasant.
5: Well, let's get out and find out.
6: One moment, Captain.
5: What's up?
6: Do not attempt to move.
4: What? We're going down.
3: Yeah. And I thought the tenth floor was the bottom.
5: Joan, you look as lost as the rest of us now.
6: I suppose I do. I can only speculate as to what is happening.
3: Then speculate out loud. We've already gone through the floor. Where can we go now?
4: We're certainly going down.
5: How about this, Joan? This isn't an illusion created to worry us, is it?
6: What, Captain?
5: I mean, we're really going down?
6: Undoubtedly.
4: But where are we going?
3: Oh, no place I ever heard of. That tenth floor was past the bottom of the island when Joan and I searched it before.
6: Yes, Jerry. It was the bottom, so far as we were allowed to see.
4: Joan, what do you mean?
3: Well, she means that even when you've seen 10 levels below the water on this thing, and even when you're 100 feet under the ocean, you haven't seen everything.
5: We've been going down at about the same speed. That would mean we've already dropped 30 or 40 feet below the 10th level.
4: But that couldn't be, Tex. The island is only 10 levels deep.
6: The island, yes. But now I think we may expect to learn why we found all levels in the island deserted and closed to us. We are to be taken to modern Atlantis.
3: Modern Atlantis?
4: Why, Joan, the lost continent?
6: No, its namesake. The Euclidean city under the ocean floor. I had heard strange tales of it. Almost too fantastic to believe. But now I feel that it must be a reality. We will continue down for 200 feet. And when we leave this elevator, we will be in the most wonderful city in the entire world. Modern Atlantis.
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0: Once again, the Damon Runyon Theater brings you another story by the master storyteller, Damon Runyon. And this one may be a queen. Let me tell it to you. Here is Broadway.
1: Thanks. This is a story about a guy and a doll. The guy's name is Jack O'Donoghue, who is a shoe clerk. And the doll's name is Ida Peters, who is one of the advantages of being in the first row at a musical comedy where the view is good. It begins on a summer night sometime back in Bryant Park at 6th Avenue and 42nd Street. Various citizens are enjoying the night air, and benches are in good use. But it soon happens that Jack is sitting on one that has nobody else on it. That is, until up walks Ida Peters and sits down. Then, the scene is as follows.
2: Excuse me, miss.
3: What for?
2: Well, you see, I...
3: Look, I came here to get a breath of air. I am not trying to find company. It so happens this was the only empty spot.
2: I know that, miss, but you see... My hat.
3: What?
2: You're on it.
3: Oh. Oh, I'm sorry.
2: It's okay. Not a very good hat.
3: Here.
2: Thanks.
3: Yeah.
2: Well, good night.
3: Just a minute.
2: Yeah?
3: I'm sorry I blew my top like that, but...
2: Oh,
3: but...
2: it's all right. I guess you thought I was being fresh.
3: Sure, but I should have known better.
2: You sure?
3: Uh-huh. When you got up just then, the light hit your face.
2: Oh, well, now I'm sorry.
3: For what?
2: I should never stand in the light. When I was a little kid, the other kids called me...
3: What did they call
2: you? Froggy.
3: Oh...
2: I've outgrown it a little.
3: Sure.
2: Well, good night, miss.
3: Good night. Hey!
2: Yeah?
3: Hey! Your hat!
2: Oh, thanks. Good night.
3: Yeah. Good night.
1: That is the way it begins. A doll like Ida Peters, who may not be the best looking in the world, but doesn't have to move over for anybody, and Jack O'Donoghue, who does not represent a doll's dream and never will. Now, what happens is considered practically incredible by everybody. And what that is, I will tell you in a minute.

0: Well, like I say, Ida and Jack meet up in Bryant Park. And this meeting goes on for quite a few nights. If anybody asks Ida why she goes there, it's a little better than 6 to 5, she will not know. That is, until one night when they are taking a little walk.
1: Jack, I'll have to leave you in a little while.
2: Leave? Are you going away?
1: No, not leaving town, if that's what you mean.
2: That's what I mean.
1: I'll stick around for a while. No, I'm meeting somebody at midnight.
2: Oh. Here in the park?
1: No.
2: It's 11:40.
1: I know.
2: You got a date, huh?
1: How'd you know?
2: I never kid myself.
1: What do you mean?
2: I always take a walk with in the park. If we stay out from under the light, it's there.
1: Now look. Maybe your trouble is thinking bad things about yourself. Sure, you're not handsome. I wouldn't even call you nice looking. Your nose is on all wrong. Your mouth slants in a funny way.
2: But you're beautiful.
1: But you've got nice eyes. They're, well, honest and clean.
2: Thanks.
1: I guess I like you better than any guy I've ever met.
2: How big a field is that?
1: Pretty big, Jack.
2: Mm-hmm. Pretty big.
1: I admit it.
2: I wish you wouldn't to me.
1: But I keep things on the level.
2: You want me to walk you to the edge of the park?
1: No.
2: Will you be here tomorrow night?
1: Will you?
2: It's the only time of day I look forward to. It's the only time any time matters. It's the only time New York looks good to me.
1: Jack. Cut out.
2: Ida.
1: Okay. Okay. For your kiss. That gives you a ticket to what?
2: I love you.
1: I don't love you.
2: No, I guess not.
1: I don't love you. I never will. Oh, for the love of mine. I do.
2: Ida.
1: But forget it. Forget I said it. Forget you said it.
2: Why?
1: I've got a date in 10 minutes.
2: You're going to keep?
1: Yes, I am. Well, don't look at me like that.
2: I was wondering about tomorrow night.
1: No.
2: Good night, Ida.
1: Goodbye.
2: Oh. Sure. Goodbye. What's the matter? Why'd you stop?
1: I... Same time. Same time. Tomorrow night.
0: Now, Ida is in love with Jack, and he certainly is more than somewhat gone about her. But all it ever amounts to is those meetings in the park. And why? Well, I find out about 2 weeks later when I run into Ida in Mindy's. Or she runs into me while I am sitting there.
1: Hello, Broadway.
0: Hello, Ida. Sit down.
1: Thanks.
0: Show is going all right?
1: Fine.
0: Anything wrong?
1: Wrong? Why? Do I look it?
0: Uh-huh.
1: Yeah. Everything's wrong. You know Jack O'Donohue?
0: Slightly.
1: He's a clerk. He hasn't got a dime, and he never will have.
0: There are some people who have the knack of being able to stay flat broke.
1: Well, why does it have to be him?
0: Is he very special?
1: Extra.
0: I am listening.
1: Broadway, take a good look at me.
0: It is a pleasure.
1: What do you see?
0: Lots.
1: I'm good looking.
0: There is no exaggeration in that.
1: Lots of guys go for me.
0: That is a well-known fact.
1: I could do all right.
0: Yes, you could.
1: But not if I marry Jack.
0: He asks you?
1: Tonight. But I won't. I swear I won't. Why should I? I can do better, lots better.
0: That is true.
1: You ever live in a one-room flat in the tenement? In the summer, it's so hot, the air's like a blanket with hot water poured over it. In the winter, you put on all the clothes you've got and still you freeze. You hear the kids yelling and the neighbors fighting. You ever live like that?
0: Yes, I do.
1: Well, you want to go back to it?
0: No.
1: Then why should I?
0: I have got no answer to that.
1: I can do all right. There are 100 girls who did all right. Grabbed themselves what they could. Even titles, like a duchess, countess. Why shouldn't I?
0: Maybe even get to be a queen, huh?
1: Why not?
0: What about Jack O'Donohue?
1: Oh, shut up.
0: Okay.
1: I didn't mean that.
0: I know. Look, Ida, if you want advice, I have got none to give. If you ask me for something good in the fort at Hialeah, okay. If you want to know where there is a quiet game where somebody can turn a few bobs, okay, too. But if you were asking me to put up a sign inside you, telling you which way you should go, I am sorry. I am all out of that kind of advice. In fact, I never touched the stuff.
1: Sure. I get it. It's all up to me, huh?
0: It is all up to you.
1: I guess I had it figured out before I saw it. Yeah, I know I did.
0: So, the next night, Ida meets Jack in the park as usual. But this time, she has got something to tell him. And the scene is as follows.
2: You're quiet tonight, Ida.
1: Mm-hmm.
2: Anything wrong?
1: Nothing's right.
2: I'd like to make it all right, Ida. If you'll give me half a chance.
1: Jack.
2: Look, let me get this all out before I get myself twisted so I can't talk. Last night I asked you to marry me because I love you. And you love me.
1: Yeah, I love you, but I don't love what you mean. Besides, I'm getting married.
2: You're kidding.
1: No. I'm going away with him next week.
2: Who? Who?
1: You don't even know him. He's from out of town. Saw me in a show.
2: Money?
1: You make it sound like something dirty.
2: No. Just something in the way.
1: That's right.
2: You know, right here I should get up off this bench and say a lot of words. I should tell you you're doing the wrong thing, that you'll be sorry. But I can't, Ida. I just can't. Good luck.
1: Wait a minute. Jack, listen, don't be sore.
2: I'm not. I guess it takes a spot like this to make a guy realize what a dope he really is.
1: Listen, I love you. I'm going away. But I'll be back.
2: When?
1: A year from tonight, right here. To see you.
2: What?
1: Sure. Sure, both of us. Just like the first night we met. Right here. Every year on the same day.
2: Why? Why, Ida?
1: I don't know. Maybe it's just that I gotta have that much left. If you get married, do the same.
2: You mean that?
1: I swear it, Jack.
2: Okay, Ida. I'll be here. Every year, same date, same time.
1: So will I.
0: Well, there are some people who will say that this is a crazy idea and it will never happen. But if you will wait, I will tell you how wrong some people can be. And I will also tell you what happens because of it in a minute.

0: Well, Ida does get married, and she does leave New York. And the guy she marries has more than enough of the stuff that makes the world go round in an expensive way. Then it is a year later, and the scene is the same spot in Bryant Park where Ida and Jack first meet. It is exactly the same time. And what happens is this.
1: Hi, Ida.
2: Jack. Jack, how are you?
1: Pretty good. Gonna sit down?
2: Sure. Of course I am.
1: How you been?
2: Wonderful.
1: Oh, you look swell. You're as beautiful as ever. But are you happy, Ida?
2: I've got what I want.
1: Yeah? Makes it okay, I guess. How's your husband?
2: I don't know. We separated.
1: Oh. Well, I'm sorry.
2: Don't be. Somebody else has asked me to marry him. I can go to Reno and get a quick divorce.
1: Sure, that's easy.
2: The man who wants me to marry him is wealthier than the first.
1: Mm-hmm.
2: But, Jack, you and I.
1: Yeah, what about us, Adam? What about us?
2: We love each other. You still love him.
1: I've never been able to talk myself out of it.
2: Nor I.
1: You're leaving now?
2: Yes. Kiss me goodbye. Same time. Next year. Same place.
1: I'll be here.

0: So Ida and Jack leave it that way. And the next year they meet, and the next. Meantime, Ida keeps making good scores for herself. We are keeping count along the stem, and the book shows four husbands and some financial arrangements, which are certainly not 5 and 10. But there is never a word of bad talk. And she tells each husband about Jack and Demi. We figure this is a smart angle because not one of her husbands is able to put a smudge against her. Then one night, I run into Jack O'Donohue and Mindy. And the scene is as follows.
1: Hello, Broadway. How are you?
0: Just fine, Jack. How you doing?
1: Oh, good, I guess.
0: If you do not mind my mentioning it, you do not look so good.
1: Well, I got a cold, a cough.
0: You see a doctor?
1: Tomorrow.
0: How is Ida?
1: Oh, I saw her tonight. She's fine. You wouldn't recognize her, Broadway. She's a lady. Real lady. She even talks different now. And she's been all over the world. Told me all about the places you read about. Biarritz, Cannes. Even whistle stops in Africa and India.
0: Yeah, I guess Ida moves around quite a bit. But no matter where she is, she always turns up in Bryant Park on the same day, huh?
1: She never misses. Gee, a year goes slow.
0: Jack, what will you do if she ever does miss one of those meetings?
1: She won't.
0: Maybe something will keep her away.
1: Nothing could.
0: Listen to me, Jack. I watch you now for a long time. You are sick. Broke.
1: Oh, I got a few dollars.
0: Wait a second. What I am trying to say is that someday Ida might not get to Bryant Park for your date. You have got to think about that. Right now, you keep alive for just one day a year.
1: That's right, Broadway. 364 days I'm dead. One day I come alive.
0: She might miss one of these years.
1: She won't. Stop saying it.
0: Okay, Jack. But meantime, if you ever need...
1: Oh, I'll get along. It's okay.
0: Go see a doctor, huh?
1: Sure. Sure, tomorrow.
0: Okay, Jack. Meantime, take it easy.
1: Sure. I always take it easy.
0: And some more years go by. And some more. We watch Jack. And for every 1 year the rest of us live, Jack puts on about 5. He gets gray. And it seems he cannot hold on to a dime. He just does not care. In the meantime, Ida Peters adds to her score. We see her picture in the papers quite a bit, and always in society. Each new husband is a step up for her, until finally she hits dead center of the target. I read it in the Blatz. So does Jack. And when they meet again in Bryant Park, the scene is as follows.
1: I read all about it, Ida. It's swell.
2: Thank you, Jack.
1: Guess this will be our last time together.
2: What makes you say that? Oh, Jack, you're sick. Broadway told me you won't see a doctor.
1: Oh, I'll be all right. I didn't mean I was going to kick off. I just meant you'd be living in Europe now that you're going to marry a prince.
2: Yes. I walked up the ladder without missing a single rung. There's no place else to go. I guess this is it, Jack. What I've always wanted.
1: They say he's a pretty nice guy.
2: Yes, he is. And I told him about you, Jack.
1: No? What did he say?
2: It was one of the conditions under which I'd marry him, that I'd see you every year.
1: All the way from Europe?
2: If I have to, yes. He hasn't got a country. There was a revolution.
1: But he's a prince, and you'll be a princess.
2: Princess Ida Peters Watkins Van Goring Courtright Benson Morgan Stooping de Moran. The last name will be on my stationery. The others were the rungs.
1: But you'll be here next year.
2: I promise. I've never missed.
1: Please. Don't ever.
2: No matter what happens, I'll be here.
0: So Ida Peters marries a guy who carries the handle of Prince Paul de Moran, and she becomes the Princess de Moran. And from what we hear and read, this is probably her last time at bat in matrimony. She has got what she wants. And each year she turns up in Bryant Park to meet Jack O'Donohue. Then, it is sometime later, Ida and the prince are in New York in their hotel.
3: Ida. Ida, my dear, where are you?
2: Right here.
3: Ida, I have just received this cablegram. Here, please read it.
2: Oh? What does this mean?
3: Exactly what it says, my dear. I'm no longer Prince Paul, but King Paul the Fifth.
2: King Paul?
3: The people want me back. Ida, this will give me the chance to do what I want for my country. And you will be a queen.
2: No. No.
3: No, but of course. What is it, my dear? You look frightened.
2: I was just thinking of what someone said a long time ago.
3: Oh? What is that?
2: Nothing.
3: I cannot blame you for being so stunned. I was the same when I received the cablegram. But now, I must cancel all engagements. There's no time to waste. Ida, take only what you will need on the plane. We shall have the rest of our luggage sent over later.
2: When are you leaving?
3: We are leaving immediately, my dear. I have charted the plane. It leaves in half an hour.
2: I'm not ready.
3: Where is Tooth, my dear? Anything? Well, please, do not stand there looking.
2: Paul, there's something I must do first.
3: There's nothing you can do first. I must be in my country tomorrow afternoon at the latest.
2: Paul, I'll join you there later.
3: You cannot. They will want to see you. Think of it, Ida. We will...
2: I'll join you later. The day after tomorrow. There's something I must do tonight.
3: This Jack O'Donohue.
2: Yes.
3: No. That is over.
2: Please, Paul, listen to me.
3: No. You will listen to me. For a long time now, I put up with this sentimental nonsense you feel for this man.
2: It's not nonsense.
3: That is all it is. As long as I am an expatriate, it does not matter. But now that I go back as king, and you as queen, there must not be one breath of scandal.
2: Scandal? There's never been any scandal about me.
3: You do not understand. There will be those who will ridicule, talk.
2: Let them.
3: I cannot afford it.
2: I cannot go with you tonight.
3: You are wasting time. Get ready.
2: No.
3: Ida, I will say it once more. Get ready.
2: Paul, I can't. You don't understand. Jack...
3: I will hear no more of that. It is over. Finished.
2: I am going to meet him.
3: You are?
2: Yes.
3: Then you force me to say something I do not want to say, Ida. Look into the mirror. Look. What do you see? A woman of 40,

0: 40. A woman who has lived quite a good deal. A woman who is no longer as beautiful as once she was.
1: Paul.
0: I am sorry, but it is the truth. You have no money of your own anymore. What you have, I gave you. The jewels, everything. Either I give you this chance to go with me. If you do not take
1: it... Don't threaten me, Paul.
0: It is not a threat. Believe me.
1: You wouldn't do it.
0: But yes. But yes. I have my pride, too. If you stay here tonight and meet this man, it is a slap in my face. That I will not take even from you. Ida, what are you doing?
1: Leaving you everything. Here. This ring. This is mine. The rest is yours.
0: You are making the decision.
1: Yes. Yes, Paul. It is one I should have made years ago.
2: Broadway. Broadway.
3: Ida, hello there.
1: Have you seen Jack?
3: Jack? No, why?
1: He's not in the park.
3: He is not at... Oh, this is the night you have the date with him.
1: But he's not there. I just left.
3: I do not see him for some time. In fact, almost a week.
1: Help me find him. Please help me find him.
3: Okay, Ida, take it easy. You call his hotel?
1: Yes, he left him plenty of time to get to the park by 11. But he wasn't there. I waited. He wasn't there.
3: How long do you wait?
1: 5 minutes.
3: Well, maybe you do not give him enough time. Come on. We will go to the park and see.
1: You see, he's not here, Broadway. This is the place.
3: Yes, he's not here.
1: Where is he, Broadway? Where is he?
3: You are very excited.
1: He's got to be here. He's got to be here.
3: There is a taxi pulling up. Although I do not think Jack has enough tour to take a cab from here to 5 feet away.
1: Broadway, it is. It's Jack.
3: Yeah, but come on.
4: Look, buddy, please, let me get you to a hospital.
5: I should take me over there.
1: Jack!
5: Ida, honey.
3: Hey, you, Hackie, what is the matter?
4: He stepped right in front of me, ran out on the street.
1: Oh, no.
5: I was late, Ida. I was trying to hurry.
4: Honest, it wasn't my fault. He steps right in front against the light. He won't let me take him to a doc or a hospital. Savvy had to get here. Told me he'd kill me if he did. I think he would have.
1: Jack, Broadway.
3: It is bad, Ida. Real bad.
4: Hey, look, let's get him to a doc or something, please.
5: No, no, never mind. It wasn't your fault. Go away. Please go away.
4: Mr. I...
3: It is okay, fella. We will take care of him.
4: You got my number in case.
3: Sure, sure.
5: Let me sit down here. Yeah,
3: take it easy, Jack.
5: Sure.
1: Broadway, stop that driver. We're going to the hospital.
5: No. No use, I'm telling you. It's no use. I'm kind of busted inside.
1: I would have waited for you, Jack. I would have waited.
5: I know, honey. But I always like to be here first. Gee, Ida, I'm sorry I was late.
1: Late? You? I'm the one who's late. Very late.
3: Well, there's not much more to tell. We get Jack to a hospital, and the doc tells us that he has a 50-50 chance if his lungs are okay. But they are not. It is some hours later when I and Ida leave the hospital. And Jack. There is nothing more to do. But the story is not over. And what the payoff is, I will tell you in a minute.

0: Well, everybody is sorry to hear about Jack, and everybody says that Ida Peters gives him a bum shake. What do they know about it? Anyhow, I do not see Ida until a long time afterward, when I stop in a place for a cup of coffee about 3 a.m, and who is there but Ida? She sees me, gives me a smile, and says,
1: I'm very glad to see you, Broadway.
0: And me, you. It is a long time.
1: Uh-huh.
0: Why do you not come around anymore?
1: I'd have to park the car.
0: Well, you could go the other way.
1: I can't.
0: Yeah. You are looking well.
1: Okay, I get it. You never change.
0: Oh, I am a landmark. If I change, a lot of people will lose their way around.

0: Understand?
1: Sure.
0: I see by the papers that the prince is now a king.
1: Yes, he is.
0: And you could be a queen.
1: Like rolling off a log. What are you going to have?
0: Me? Coffee.
1: Coming right up. You know, I'll bet this is the only coffee joint in town with a waitress whose ex-husband

And so ends the famous Damon Runyon story, Maybe a Queen. 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

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Vern Carstensen is in charge of production. This is a Mayfair production.

0: down.
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5: This gun is pointed right at the center of your belt. 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

0: have gun, will travel. Starring Mr. John Daner as Paladin. San Francisco, 1875. The Carlton Hotel, headquarters of a man called Paladin.
1: You like Mr. Paladin?
2: This is the finest jade chess piece I've ever seen, hey boy.
1: Yes.
2: Where'd you get it?
1: Oh, a gift from my honorable uncle, Sing Wo.
2: Oh?
1: He run a laundry.
2: Where'd Sing Wo get it?
1: Oh, from his great-grandfather, Hai Xiong, who got it from his grandfather, Wang, who was faithful houseboy to Celestial Emperor in Imperial Court. Now it's mine. I know you like chessmen, especially knight, so would be pleased if you will accept my gift.
2: Well, very kind of you, hey boy, but I can't accept this. It'd ruin the rest of the set.
1: Oh, no, Mr. Paladin. A set already ruined. Day before yesterday, three men come to my uncle's laundry. Police think they are men who bust out of jail. They hit uncle on head. They steal money, clothes, chess set, too. Take everything, but they see one piece.
2: I see. I imagine your uncle would like to see those men caught.
1: Oh, yes, sir. Very much. Very bad men.
2: Well, you keep this, hey boy. Let me see what I can do about getting back the rest of the set. Where's Sing Wo's laundry?
1: On Turk Street. Oh, you can find rest of set.
2: I don't know, hey boy, but I'll try.
3: This is Frank Knight speaking for the world's most honored watch, Longines. In the conquest of the Old West, men won fame through feats of bravery and daring. Today, things are different, but fame can still be won. How wonderful to win a Nobel Prize in Science, a Pulitzer Award in Literature, an Olympic gold medal in sports. These great honors are symbols of achievement. In the field of time, did you know that Longines watches have won more great public honors than any other watch in the world? This is true. The highest authorities have ranked Longines watches as the finest achievement in the science and art of watchmaking. Yet, a Longines, the world's most honored watch, styled with distinction, cased in precious metal, promising a lifetime of faultless timekeeping, is not costly. Many models are priced as low as $75. And here's a suggestion. For Mother on Mother's Day, why not a Longines watch? Your authorized Longines Whitnor jeweler will be honored to serve you.
2: Sing Wo, honorable uncle of Hey Boy, proprietor of the laundry on Turk Street, victim of three men who had stolen clothes, money, and chess set, was a wiry little man with a seamed, ageless face who had plenty to say about the details of the matter. Unfortunately, what he had to say strained the language barrier too far, at least for me. For Hey Boy, it made sense. He listened politely to Sing Wo's every word, nodding now and then and dodging now and then, since Sing Wo happened to be holding a flat iron in one hand, and Sing Wo was a man who insisted on a gesture to emphasize his words. Then suddenly he stopped, and standing like a little Buddha, listened as Hey Boy brought me up to date.
1: Uncle Sing Wo say what he will do if he ever catch you men.
2: Or did he happen to describe the men, Hey Boy?
1: Yes, sir. Oh, plenty biggy, plenty ugly.
2: Well, that's not much of a description.
1: No, sir.
2: It won't be easy to find them since they have a 2 days head start.
1: No, sir.
2: I have no idea in what direction they've gone.
1: Uncle Sing Wo know where they go.
2: What?
1: Oh, he understands some words in American. I hear them say hide, big pine, then go to Canada.
2: Big pine?
1: Yes, sir. Big pine, Montana.
2: Yeah, that's up near the border. Sounds like a good place for them to get across.
1: They take all money Uncle Sing Wo have in world. He work hard for everything, all by himself. It's a terrible thing for old man to have nothing now, to start all over again in hard, cruel world.
2: Let's hope he won't have to start all over again, hey boy. How much cash did they steal from him?
1: $943. Plenty of money to Sing Wo.
2: Plenty of money to anybody, hey boy. I'll see you in a few days. Tell Sing Wo everything will be all right.

0: Good afternoon. My name is Paladin.
1: I'm Ma Warren. You're just in time. Supper's ready.
0: Good. So am I.
1: You look a mite lean, Mr. Paladin. You've been traveling long?
0: Long enough. Tell me, Ms. Warren, have you seen three men come through here any time during the past few days?
1: No. Friends of yours?
0: No, not exactly. If they were heading for Canada, they'd have to come through Big Pine, wouldn't they?
1: Well, it depends on where they're coming from.
0: The mountains.
1: Well, then they'd have to come through here. Mr. Paladin, the food's good, room's clean, the price is right. And you're welcome. Only one rule. You hang your guns up right there. It's a custom of the house.
0: I'm sorry, Ms. Warren, but I never go anywhere without a gun.
1: Nobody comes to my table armed. It's up to you, Mr. Paladin. Hang it up, or get your supper somewhere else.
0: What's that I smell?
1: We're having pheasant today. Pheasant roasted in grape leaves.
0: Oh. Ms. Warren, you are an oasis in a desert of boiled beef.
1: Well, is it gun or the pheasant?
0: No, I'll take the pheasant.
1: Good boy.
2: Hello, Ma.
1: Chuck, this here is Mr. Paladin. Chuck Anderson.
2: Yeah? Passing through?
0: Slowly.
2: And you're staying?
0: A while.
2: Why?
0: Let's say I'm visiting.
2: Who?
1: He's visiting me. Hang up your gun before you go in there to eat.
2: Sure, Ma.
0: Who put the burr under his saddle?
1: Oh, he always talks like that, Chuck does. Dang him.
0: He's a stranger around here?
1: No. Say now, if you expect to get any food, you better get started. Round my table, all them fellas have 4 and 5 hands.
0: What fellas?
1: Well, aside from Chuck, there's Mr. Gibson and Mr. Fry and Mr. Dayton. Well, I've got to get out to the kitchen. Now, you go on and eat whenever you get ready.
0: Mr. Gibson, Mr. Fry, Mr. Dayton.
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4: What's this, a new word game?
3: No, I'm just mentioning the qualities that people admire in other people.
4: Oh, I see, if you're sociable, up-to-date, and what was that other word, debonair?
3: Yes, debonair, but listen to it this way.

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2: Just inside the door of Ma Warren's boarding house in Big Pine, there was a rack. And above the rack, a sign reading guns and hats. Since four gun belts were already hanging there along with four hats, I hung mine. Then I began to follow my nose in the direction of the dining room.
3: I'm Nancy Warren, Ma's daughter. She told me to save a place for you, Mr. Paladin.
2: Thanks. That food smells awfully good.
3: This way. This is Mr. Paladin, everybody. Mr. Gibson, Mr. Fry, and Mr. Dayton.
2: Gentlemen.
4: How do, Mr. Paladin? Dan Dayton.
2: How do you do?
3: And I reckon you know Chuck Anderson.
2: We met.
5: Yeah, we met. Did you miss me, sweetheart?
3: Oh, shut up, Chuck. I'll bring your supper right out, Mr. Paladin.
5: Hey, where do I sit?
3: Any place. Any place you like.
5: Shove over, Dayton.
4: Sure.
5: Well, what's your line, mister?
2: I'm a businessman of sorts. You live around here?
5: Yeah, back up the road a piece. Got 1,000 acres.
2: Sounds promising. What's your brand?
5: Brand? I don't need a brand, mister. I just tell folks what's mine, and they're smart enough to believe me.
6: Here we are. I hope you enjoy it, Mr. Cullen. Nancy?
3: Coming, Ma. Thought you might like some nice hot coffee with your meal, Mr. Paladin.
2: Oh, well, thank you, Nancy.
5: Yeah. What about me?
3: Come late, eat late.
6: Come on, Nancy. Help me get them biscuits out of here.
3: All right, Ma.
5: She's got my brand.
2: Which one, mother or daughter?
5: Now, you better get one thing straight right now. In this country, we shoot rustlers and claim jumpers on sight.
2: That must be why Ma makes everyone check their guns.
5: Why, you...
2: This room's just full of rustlers and claim jumpers.
5: Cross-fishered you in your own gulch, boy.
6: Well, I sure like to see a man sit out on the porch and enjoy a cigar after a meal, Mr. Paladin.
2: Oh, it was a fine meal, Miss Warren.
6: Thanks to the folks that bring it in, like the pheasant tonight. Mr. Gibson gave him to me. He does a lot of hunting and trapping.
2: Regular customer of yours, is he?
6: Oh, yes. He's been coming here for years. And Mr. Fry, he prospects a lot. He's always bringing in a mess of trout.
2: Mr. Dayton?
6: Dan? Well, he's a surveying for the railroad. Oh, hello, Nancy, honey.
3: Hello, Ma. Evening, Mr. Paladin.
2: Good evening, Nancy.
6: Are you going riding with Chuck, dear?
3: Oh, I don't know. Haven't made up my mind.
6: You will, or he will, or something one of these days. Mr. Paladin, your room's all ready whenever you want to turn in. It's the first door at the head of the stairs.
2: Thank you.
6: Good night.
2: Night.
6: Night, Nancy.
3: Night.
6: Oh, I'm getting old, I swear.
3: Exactly what do you do?
2: I have a card here that might explain.
3: Have gun. Will travel.
2: Shocked?
3: No. No, I'm just thinking. Can I hire you?
2: What for?
3: Chuck. He thinks he owns me. He scares everybody off, but he never says anything about getting married. I'll end up an old maid.
2: Oh, hardly.
3: Oh, yes, I will. Chuck was away for a whole month, just got back a couple of days ago, and all the time he was gone, not one fella asked me to go riding with him. Chuck's got him all buffaloed, and he still won't do anything serious about me.
2: You want him to?
3: Well, he's got to make up his mind one way or another.
2: What do you want me to do, shoot him?
3: No, just make him nice and jealous.
2: Oh, you want him to shoot me?
3: Oh, no. No, but I want... What's the matter?
2: Where'd you get that?
3: Oh, this? Chuck gave it to me. Why?
2: A jade chess piece. The rook, to be exact.
3: Well, I didn't know what to do with it, so I put it on a chain.
2: Where'd you get it?
3: Well, he said he bought it from somebody.
2: And he just got back here after being away a whole month?
3: Yes. Put your arms around me, quick.
2: Huh? What?
5: Hey, what's going on around here?
3: Nothing, Chuck.
5: I've been waiting for you to go riding.
3: Oh, that's too bad. Mr. Paladin's invited me to Eagle's Nest Butte to see the moonrise.
7: Look, I don't know what you're trying to start here, mister, but you'd better haul back on your reins real quick. I told you, she's got my brand.
2: Ready, Nancy?
3: Anytime.
7: I'm warning you, mister. Cut out. If you're still in Big Pine tomorrow morning, you're going to be buried here.
3: Oh, did you see the look on his face? He's fit to spit fire.
2: Yeah.
3: You're not afraid of him, are you?
2: It's just that I don't like complications.

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1: The next morning I was up early, moving through Big Pine, asking questions. The answers were the same everywhere. No one had seen three strangers riding into town in the last few days. No one knew where Chuck Anderson had gotten the jade chess piece. And no one advised asking him about it.
2: Good morning.
1: Morning, Miss Warren.
2: Breakfast is ready whenever you are, Mr. Paladin. Trout and steak with our hotcakes.
1: Don't tell me I'm the last one.
2: Well, Mr. Gibson left more than an hour ago with Mr. Fry. You and Chuck and Mr. Dayton's the only ones left. Hang up your gun and come along.
1: I'll be right there.
2: I'll pour you coffee.
3: I told you to get out of Big Pine by this morning.
1: That's right, you did.
3: Well, then get. Right now.
1: Sorry.
3: Hanging up your gun. You afraid of me?
1: Just afraid my breakfast will get cold. And it's a house rule.
2: Land sakes! Chuck, you put down that gun.
3: Not till he rides out of here.
2: Put it away, I said. Sure as my name is what it is, you'll never set foot in this house again. Hang it up now. Now both of you go on in and eat your food before it gets cold.
3: I'll meet you outside after breakfast.
1: I hope so.
2: Mr. Paladin?
1: Hmm?
2: Mr. Paladin, did Chuck really want to shoot you?
1: He really did. And still does.
2: Oh, ain't that nice?
4: Oh.
2: Had enough breakfast, Mr. Dayton?
4: Yes, thanks. Have to be riding out. Gentlemen, see you later.
3: Now that he's gone, I want to get something straight right now.
2: Well, whatever on earth? I told you I want no impolite.
3: You too, Mo.
2: My table.
3: Just so you know what's going on.
1: What is going on?
3: You are. There's one thing I want to know. Does this fella mean anything to you?
2: Do you care?
3: You know blame well I care.
2: Nice to hear it.
3: Well, then I want to know. Does this fella
2: mean... Hush!
3: Huh?
2: Good morning. You're just in time for breakfast. Only you'll have to leave your gun out in the hall.
5: I'm making the rules now, Granny. Stay put.
2: What?
1: What's the idea? There's nothing worth stealing here.
5: We'll take anything we can get when we're ready. Meantime, we'll just relax a little.
1: You waiting for somebody?
5: You are smart, mister.
6: How about some grub? I'm starving.
5: Right, rustle up some breakfast, Granny.
2: Don't wave that gun at me.
7: Never mind, Ma. Come on.
5: Not you, Chiquita. You stay here with us, just in case your Ma figures on cooking up some trouble.
2: Well...
5: Go on, Granny.
1: Strange you should pick an out-of-the-way place like this to meet someone. And again, it's only a day from the border.
5: You're starting to get too smart now, mister.
1: Oh, I can do better than that.
5: Yeah, with what?
1: With this derringer that's pointed directly at your belly.
5: You're bluffing.
1: Call me. Tell your friend to holster his pistol, then unbuckle his belt. Go on.
5: All right, Rip, you do what he says.
4: Never mind, Rip boy.
6: Damn, where you been?
4: Waiting. I figured you for a derringer, Mr. Paladin. You want to ease the hammer down real easy, then hand it over? Gently, so I don't blow your head off.
1: It's too bad I didn't figure you. He give you the chess piece, Chuck?
3: Yeah, he give me. Why?
1: He and his friends beat up an old Chinaman in San Francisco.
4: I said hand over that Derringer, Paladin.
3: Start shooting more!
4: What?
8: No!
1: Hold it, everybody. Hold it. Hold it. This Derringer can blow an awful big hole in a man.
4: That's an old trick.
3: Yeah, and you fell for it. Come on, get up.
1: Thanks, Chuck. That was good thinking.
3: Yeah, don't thank me, Fancy Pants. I just didn't want nobody else to have the pleasure of gunning you. I'm going to marry this girl, you hear?
7: Oh, Chuck, I do, I do.
3: You, now, stop hanging on me. I've got man's business to take care of here. Got to get the guns. And then you're getting out of this town, Paladin. You hear?
1: Every word. Every word.

0: Is it all there?
1: Oh, $943.
0: Then you can take it all back to your uncle.
1: Honorable uncle will thank you for returning money on chess set. Oh, maybe he even give you chess set personally for payment.
0: Well, if he offers, tell him I accept. And tell him after this to keep his money in a bank.
1: Oh, yes, sir. I tell him.
0: Good. Then it's finished.
1: Yes, sir. Mr. Pardon.
0: What?
1: You look fat.
0: Fat?
1: Fat.
0: Well, I'll tell you, hey boy, this was the most nutritious trip I ever took. Today, few people realize that there's a woman behind the throne of England who wields immense power. Her influence resulted in the marriage of Queen Elizabeth to Philip. Her decisive voice abruptly ended the romance between Princess Margaret and Commoner Peter Townsend. Her skillful strategy prevented the greatest court scandal since Edward's abdication. Who is this woman? 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
5: Ladies and gentlemen, the secret word for tonight is shoe. 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
6: Really?
5: 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And now, here he is, the one, the only...
6: Well, here I am again with a chance for each of our couples to win up to $10,000. And if any of them say the secret word, they'll win an extra $100.
5: And Groucho will meet our first couple in just a moment.

0: George, who's placed on the agenda?
1: As you suggested last week, we asked Mr. and Mrs. Leon Silvers and their six children to come back tonight, and I'm sure that they'll sing us a Christmas song or two. And they're here, and they'll be on a little later. But right now, I'd like to introduce Mr. William T. U. Cale and Miss Bonnie Scott. So, folks, come in, please, and meet Groucho Marx.
0: Welcome to You Betcha Life. Say the secret word and take home an extra $100. Good evening. Bonnie Scott and William Cale, huh?
2: Yes, sir.
0: Well, Bonnie, you are Bonnie, real Bonnie. And Bill, you are, too. How old are you, Bonnie?
3: 18.
0: 18, huh? Well, you're a fine-looking girl.
3: Thank you.
0: Do you have a job?
3: I'm a singer and a dancer and an actress.
0: Oh. Actress? How long have you been an actress?
3: Well, I started studying dancing when I was 2.5. Singing when I was 8, and acting, I guess I started when I was around 15.
0: In other words, you've been learning to be an actress for 16 years,
3: Just about.
0: Do you realize it only takes 7 years to become a doctor? And only 9 years to be a plumber? It actually only takes 8 years to be a plumber, but it takes 1 year for him to get from his place of business to your house. We'll get a number of letters, in the next few days from the Plumbers Association. And you're William, too, huh?
4: Yes, gotcha.
0: Well, how can you be two when you're only actually one?
4: Well, that's my family name.
0: Your family is
4: two? That's Chinese family name, Tiu.
0: You had two mothers and two fathers?
4: Just one.
0: So where is your home, in Shanghai?
4: No, I was born in Manila.
0: You were born in Manila?
4: Yes, right now I'm living in Los Angeles.
0: Are you married?
4: Oh, I'm very much married.
0: Well, how does very much married... compared with just being married. I mean, I don't understand.
4: I've been married for 13 years.
0: Uh-huh. How is your marriage working out? Do you fight much?
4: Well, minor skirmishes, but no major battle.
0: Well, how do you settle arguments in China?
4: Compromise.
0: Well, like how, I mean?
4: Well,
0: Let's say you had a bitter fight about something. Your wife wanted more money than you think that she ought to have.
4: Well, now, we said a compromise, you know.
0: Well,
4: like,
0: how
4: for instance,
0: do you do that?
4: I like to have a dozen kids, you know.
0: And you like to have what?
4: A dozen children.
0: A dozen
4: 12 children.
0: Children you want?
4: And she wanted only 8. Uh-huh.
0: So you got together and compromised?
4: Yes, that's right.
0: Well, that's interesting. Well, how many did you wind up with?
4: 8.
0: You know, I remember in school the Missouri Compromise, but the Chinese Compromise is a new one on me. Why did you come to the United States? To get on the other side?
4: My little girl is coming to States for show business.
0: Oh, you have a little girl here that is going to be in show business?
4: Yes, we came with her.
0: Oh, well, how old is your daughter? As old as Bonnie?
4: No, she is
0: younger.
4: A little younger. She's 5 years old.
0: Oh. What does your daughter want to do in show business, though?
4: She plays the piano.
0: Has she had any experience before the public?
4: Oh, yes. She appeared in Ed Sullivan's show, Danny Thomas show, and Jimmy Durante's show.
0: I assume she's standing in the wings there. Why don't you trot out and bring her in?
4: Huh? Okay.

0: Your name is Bonnie, too?
1: Ginny, too.
0: Ginny, too, huh? Do you speak English, Ginny?
1: A little bit.
0: Uh-huh. Well, you are a little bit. Well, we ought to get along fine. I don't speak too much English either. Now, can she do anything else besides play the piano?
2: Well, I impersonate people.
0: She does impersonations, huh? Well,
2: that's right.
0: You let her do an impersonation, and we'll see if we can guess, huh?
2: All right.
0: Ginny, you do something, huh? You go out front. But, Bill, you tell Ginny to stick around.
2: All right.
0: After the quiz, I may want her out here again. Bye, Ginny. All right, well, let's play You Bet Your Life. George? George, would you bring in the question box, please? The honest one. Now, what category did Bill and Bonnie choose?
3: You selected cities or foreign countries, right?
0: Is that right?
3: Yes, sir.
0: Bonnie, pick a question.
3: You understand how to play the game, right?
1: Yes.
3: You're taking a $300 question, and you know they're the hardest.
0: Here are the cities, Pretoria and Durban. D-U-R-B-A-N. You tell me what country that is. Pretoria, P-R-E-T-O-R-I-A, and D-U-R-B-A-N. What's the country?
2: D-U-R-B-A-N?
0: Yeah. If you don't know, guess.
2: Ireland.
0: You're pretty close. It's the Union of South Africa.
3: Well, I said those are the hard questions.
0: We told you those were the hard ones.
3: Now, you have three more questions to make $500.
0: Now, don't get discouraged.
2: You're 200.
3: Yeah, we're 200? All right.
0: For $200, here are the cities, Bonn, B-O-N-N, and Cologne. What's the country?
2: Germany.
0: Germany is right. Now you got $200.
3: Three more hundred, and you'll get a chance at the big money at the end of the show. Another $200 question.
0: For $200, here are the cities. Auckland, A-U-C-K-L-A-N-D, and Wellington. What is the country? Wellington and Auckland.
2: New Zealand.
0: Talk it over. New Zealand is right, but on the next question, talk it over first, because she might have a different answer.
3: You now have
0: $400. You need 100 more to get a chance at the big money. Here are the cities. Salzburg and Innsbruck. What is the country? S-A-L-Z-B-U-R-G, I-N-N-S-B-R-U-C-K. Name the country. Isn't that where they have the famous festival?
3: What did you
0: say? Austria is right.
3: Well, you wind up with $500, which means you get a chance at 2, 5, or 10 at the end of the show.
0: Now, ordinarily, we wait until the end of the show before you get a chance at the wheel. But we've got something special going tonight. So we're going to give you a crack at the big money right now. I have here a question, and I will see how much it's going to be worth. You pick a number for a total of $10,000. Any number from 1 to 10?
1: 3.
0: Put up a 3, George. Now, you pick a number for 5,000.
2: 8.
0: Put up an 8. Now, your numbers are 8 and 3. If any other number comes up, the question is worth a total of $2,000. Whatever you win is yours, total for the night. Okay, one of you spin the wheel. Your number was 8 and 3, and it came up 4. You can't get closer than that. So this question is worth a total of $2,000. As a result of one of the great engineering feats of our time, the Great Lakes are now open to ocean-going traffic. For a total of $2,000, what is the name of this waterway that connects Chicago with the sea? Talk it over.

0: what's the answer you decided upon?
1: Lake Michigan.
0: No. I'm sorry, it's been on the front page almost every day. It's the St. Lawrence Seaway, and there it is. I'm sorry, mister, but thanks. Good luck and a happy new year. And stick around, because we have something coming up again that I think you'll enjoy.
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5: Groucho, last week, Leon and Shirley Silvers were on our show with their wonderful family of six children, and all of us, including our audience, wanted to see them again, so we invited them back, and they're here tonight, the Silvers family.
0: Welcome back. Well, Leon, you and your family were a smash last week. Do you know that?
6: Thank you.
0: How does it feel to win $100,000 on a quiz show?
6: Well, actually, it was only $2,000.
0: Did you have to say that? Couldn't you? $2,000. Well, that's not too bad. What do you plan to do with all that money?
6: It's gone.
0: You mean my check bounced? Where'd the money go?
6: Well, we paid some of our bills, we got our automobile fixed, and we paid off the insurance premium, we dressed the kids, and we got a half a cow for our freezer.
0: You bought half a cow? Well, there's six kids in the family. I hope you bought the half that gives milk. Charlie, didn't you and Leon even get a souvenir for yourselves with part of that money?
7: Well, yes, we did. As a matter of fact, we did better than that. Finished paying for the last baby.
0: Oh, you don't have to worry about making that last payment on the kid. There are very few finance companies will repossess a baby. Well, they'll take everything else, I must say. Well, you've done an inspiring job of raising your family. You have wonderful-looking children. Santa Claus has got a real surprise for you tonight. George, Mr. Fenneman, would you come out here, please? You remember Mr. Fenneman?
6: Yes.
0: Now, Leon, and Shirley have such a nice family, I've decided to give you George for a Christmas present. Now, George, have you got surprise number one?
8: I think I have.
0: Why don't you give it to the post? Read it out.
6: Pay to the order of Leon and Shirley Silvers. $500.
0: That's right.
7: Oh, my goodness.
0: We gave you that so you can buy a present for you and your wife. Oh. Sacrifice is all right, but you can overdo that, too, you know.
6: Well, I don't think you can overdo sacrifice for a wonderful family.
0: No, but that's quite true.
6: I would,
0: But I didn't see any reason why you had to humiliate me in front of these people. parents sacrifice. That's all they do.
6: Yes.
0: Now, for the big surprise, George and I have been doing quite a bit of snooping the past week. We're expert snoopers. And we learned that this musical family that spends so much time singing doesn't even have a piano. Now, Shirley, do you think the family would like a piano? Huh?
7: My goodness, of course.
0: Well, do any of you play the piano?
7: I do.
0: You do?
7: My husband doesn't.
0: Would you all turn around towards and face this? Everybody, the little ones too, all turn around. That is our Christmas present to the Silvers family. Shirley, what do you think of your new piano?
7: Oh, gosh. speechless.
0: I'm sure you're going to get a lot of fun out of it. Oh, how about letting Jenny, too, break it in for you?
7: Oh,
0: Jenny
7: wonderful.
0: Is pretty fine.
7: She is.
0: Could you send out Jenny, too? And her father come out here? And bring Bonnie Scott, too. George, haven't we got some business to take care of while everybody's getting ready?
5: Yes, Groucho. In fact, this would be a very good time to hear from one of our sponsors. We'll be back with Ginny, too, and the Silvers family and Groucho in just a moment.

0: Let's have a party. Bill, what do you suggest that Ginny play for us?
1: Well, she just cut an album. The name is Aldis.
0: You just cut a tooth the other day.
1: Aldis and Ginny 2.
0: Aldis and Ginny 2 is the title?
1: That's right. And she plays Mozart, Brahms, Chopin, and
0: simultaneously?
1: Beethoven, and also swings and jazz.
0: Oh. Well, what would Ginny like to play?
1: Ginny like to play
0: piano. She wants to play the piano.
1: No, that's it.
2: Plastic Right.
1: Oh, she wants to play Plastic Right.
0: How do you say that in Chinese?
1: Sabi jiao gui.
0: Play jiao gui, huh? And put some soya sauce on.

0: right, Silvers, it's your turn. Leon, if I remember correctly, you like to write original music for the whole family to sing, isn't that right?
1: Yes, I do, Groucho.
0: Well, have you got something Christmassy that you could do right now?
1: Well, I think we have. Olympia, tell Mr. Marks what we're going to sing.
2: We're going to sing Christmas Tree.
0: You're going to sing Christmas Tree?
2: Yes.
1: Tell me, here's the key.

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5: The National Broadcasting Company delays the start of this program to bring you a special bulletin. From the NBC newsroom in New York, a display of perfect teamwork by American ground and air forces has stalled the communist drive on the Chonan front. One dispatch says the North Koreans have suffered their first real thrashing of the invasion. And their push on Taejon with 50,000 troops has been halted, at least for the moment, at a point some 35 miles from Taejon. Keep tuned to your NBC station for the later news.

0: The Adventures of the Saint, starring Vincent Price. The Saint, based on characters created by Leslie Charteris and known to millions from books, magazines, and motion pictures. 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
1: Taxi! Taxi!
2: You don't want a taxi, Mr. Templer. I got a car right here.
3: What? Well, Augie Cawthelwaite, when did you leave Alcatraz?
2: Oh, I got my diploma a couple of months ago. Now I'm back on the Apple.
3: Oh.
2: Hop in.
3: Are you going my way?
2: Yeah, I'm going your way.
3: All right, thanks. You're sure it's no trouble?
2: It's no trouble. Move into the driver's seat.
3: You want me to drive?
2: That's right.
3: Why? Oh, don't tell me this is a hot car, and you don't want to be found at the wheel.
2: How did you guess?
3: Augie, didn't you learn anything in prison?
2: Yeah, I learned crime does not pay, besides which it is against the law.
3: Well, I'm glad to hear it.
2: Didn't you know?
3: I mean, I'm glad to find out you know.
2: Oh, sure, Mr. Templer. I learned my lesson. I'm off crime for keeps.
3: But then this car...
2: Ain't it a beaut? And the keys was in it. With a setup like that, it'd be a crime not to take it. And like I said...
3: Yes, you're off crime for keeps.
2: Yeah. Now, let's go, shall we? Start her up.
3: Oh, but Augie...
2: Do like I tell you.
3: Oh, certainly, Augie.
2: That's right. Now... Put her into first.
3: Oh, Augie, why didn't you swipe a car with automatic drive while you're at it?
2: I just wasn't thinking.
3: Augie, why the gun?
2: So you'll do like I tell you.
3: Oh.
2: That's how come you're driving. I want to keep my eye.

0: Why the gun?
1: So you'll do like I tell you.
0: Oh.
1: That's how come you're driving. I want to keep my eye on you.
0: The eye, I don't mind. It's the gun I resent. Put it away and I'll be grateful as long as I live.
1: Trouble is, you ain't gonna live very long.
0: Oh, so that's how we stand.
1: Yeah. I'm sorry, Mr. Templer, but what can I do? The job's a job.
0: Chuck the job. You know the saying, all work and no play.
1: Well, I'll play after I knock off.
0: You mean after you knock me off?
1: That's right.
0: But, Augie, you know, if you kill me, you'll hate yourself in the morning.
1: Yeah, I know. But if I don't, I'll hate myself tonight. It's a cash deal.
0: And if I top whatever you're getting?
1: No dice. I got my reputation to think of.
0: Oh, pardon me for being crude.
1: Oh, that's all right, Mr. Templer.
0: Well, as long as you're determined to get rid of me, at least tell me who's giving the orders.
1: Oh, sorry. That's confidential.
0: Oh, I won't breathe it to a living soul, believe me.
1: Huh? Oh, I guess you won't at that.
0: So there's no harm in...
1: I guess you're right, under the circumstances.
0: Well, then?
1: It's a guy named Ronald Stanton.
0: Ronald Stanton? Who's he?
1: In my business, you don't ask questions.
0: All right, a guy named Ronald Stanton. But what's he got against me?
1: Look, in my business, you don't...
0: Ah, yes, but in my business, you do.
1: Oh. Well, all I know, Stanton calls me in, gives me the assignment, gives me a down payment, and I get the rest on delivery.
0: Of my court.
1: Right.
0: Well, it's nice work if you can get it.
1: Yeah, I'm sorry about this, Mr. Templer, but times are tough.
0: Mm-hmm.
1: You've got to take what comes along.
0: Mm-hmm.
1: Opportunity only knocks once.
0: Mm-hmm.
1: A guy's got to live.
0: My sentiments exactly.
1: Hey, wait a minute. What are you doing?
0: I'm just stepping on the gas.
1: Slow down. I said slow down or I'll plug you.
0: You think we can find a coffin built for two?
1: Look out for that car!
0: Close.
1: What are you trying to do, scare me to death?
0: It's a thought.
1: If you don't stop...
0: Yes?
1: If you don't stop...
0: You said that before.
1: Please, Mr. Templer.
0: Oh, you want me to stop?
1: Yeah.
0: Well, all right.
1: What hit me?
0: The windshield, and now I'll take that gun. Come on, Augie, snap out of it.
1: Mr. Templer, what was the idea? Don't you realize we might have been killed?

0: Never mind, Johnson. I'll get it. I'm expecting visitors.
1: Very good, sir.
0: Yes?
2: Are you Ronald Stanton?
0: Yes, and you?
2: Simon Templar,
0: Simon Templar, as I live and breathe.
2: No, as I do. Surprise, isn't it?
0: Where's Augie?
2: Nursing a headache.
0: Oh, dear me, I should have known.
2: May I come in? I want to talk to you.
0: Certainly, certainly.
2: Said the spider to the fly. But before you get any ideas, Mr. Stanton, I've left word I was coming here, so for your sake...
0: I quite understand. Come in.
2: Right.
0: Now, you have nothing to worry about, Mr. Templar. I am constitutionally incapable of violence. That's why I'm forced to depend upon dullards like Augie.
2: Mm-hmm.
0: As a matter of fact, I'm really in every way unsuited for the sort of work I've engaged in. I should have been an artist. I have the soul of an artist, the temperament of an artist, the intellect of an artist.
2: Well, then why aren't you an artist?
0: My paintings stink.
2: Oh.
0: So you find me a swindler instead. Degrading, but a man must live.
2: So I've heard.
0: And at least it does involve the intelligence. Matching one's wits, as it were. Oh, dear me.
2: What's the matter?
0: I just remembered. I must make a note to call the florist in the morning and cancel the flowers.
2: What flowers?
0: For your funeral. You won't be needing them, will you?
2: Not if I can help it.
0: Pity. They were gorgeous. You'd have loved them.
2: Well, I'll try to bear up.
0: Well, now, to business. I suppose you've come here for your money.
2: Have I?
0: Since Augie failed me, I'm afraid I'll have to pay. By the way, you're not going to hold this unpleasantness with Augie against me, are you?
2: A little thing like that? Don't be silly.
0: I knew you'd understand. It was a natural move on my part. Anyone would have done the same, rather than pay. You would have yourself.
2: I wouldn't have used Augie.
0: Neither shall I next time. But since you and I understand each other, it won't affect our dealing.
2: Not in the least.
0: Good. Then it's still just the agreed upon amount.
2: Yes, the agreed upon amount.
0: Excellent. I may not have it all here, though. We'll see how much is in the safe there. Just a moment. Afraid this isn't quite enough. Let me count it.
2: Don't you ever keep that safe locked?
0: I never can remember the combination. No, this is only 12,000.
2: Only 12,000?
0: Yes. You see, I really didn't expect you. If you'll come to the office in the morning, I'll give you the other three. Will you be there?
2: Unless I wake up in the meantime. Good night, Mr.

0: Yes. May I help you?
1: Well, well, Mr. Stanton has a well-equipped office, hasn't he?
0: Yes, very.
1: And a well-equipped receptionist.
0: Oh, what do you want?
1: What do I want? We'll get around to that later. Right now, I want to see Mr. Stanton.
0: Who shall I say is calling?
1: Simon Templar.
0: Simon not the saint.
1: All right, not the saint.
0: Oh, but you must be.
1: All right, I am.
0: Well, I wish you'd make up your mind.
1: Well, I'm really Bulldog Drummond, but I'm traveling incognito. Now, may I see Mr. Stanton?
0: Just a moment. Mr. Templar, this is Mr. Briggs, Mr. Stanton's secretary.
2: Oh, hello.
3: Ah, yes, ah, yes. Templar, what is it, sir? What is it?
1: I'd like to see Mr. Stanton.
3: Mr. Stanton is a very busy man, sir, very busy.
1: He'll see me.
3: Well, now, I don't know, I don't know.
1: Ah, but I do know, I do know.
3: As a matter of fact, I don't believe he's in yet. Don't believe he is.
1: Well, I'll wait, I'll wait.
3: Can't I help you?
1: Have you got $3,000?
3: The $3,000?
1: $3,000 to go with 12.
3: I don't understand.
1: I didn't think you would. I'll wait for Mr. Stanton.
3: Very well, if you insist. Very well. Come inside. You can wait there.
1: Thanks.
0: The name is Linda.
1: Well, I hope you'll be here when I get back.
0: I'll make a point of it.
1: Lead on, Mr. Briggs.
3: You can wait in my office. This door right here. Go on in.
1: Thanks. Do you... Oh!

0: Yes, Mr. Stanton.
1: Linda, where's Briggs?
0: Isn't he in his office?
1: I've been buzzing. No answer. Go find him, will you?
0: Yes, Mr. Stanton. He was here a little while ago. What's the matter?
2: I've just been put to sleep, and with you in my dreams, I don't want to wake up.
0: But what happened?
2: You took the words right out of my mouth.
0: Where's Mr. Briggs?
2: I wouldn't know.
0: Is he the one who knocked you out?
2: I wouldn't be surprised.
0: But why?
2: That, as they say, is the question.
0: And why did he tell you that Mr. Stanton wasn't in?
2: That, as they say... Say, how many questions are there? And as long as questions seem to be in order, allow me... Is Mr. Stanton in?
0: Yes, he's been in all morning, so I couldn't understand.
2: Look,
0: what...
2: help me up, will you?
0: Oh, of course.
2: Oh, thanks.
0: What?
2: It's nice. Leaning on you. I must remember to get knocked out more often.
0: Do you think you can walk?
2: Probably, but I don't feel inclined to find out.
0: Well, we can't just stand here with our arms around each other.
2: Can't we?
0: Well, on second thought, perhaps we can. On third thought, we can't. Here comes Mr. Stanton.
3: Well, well, well, isn't this chummy?
0: This is Mr. Templer, Mr. Stanton. He's just had a frightful experience, and I...
3: Frightful? Quite the contrary, I'd say.
0: I mean, he was knocked out.
3: Naturally. One look at you and any man...
0: I mean, literally.
2: With a sap, a blackjack.
3: What? Oh, no.
2: Oh, yes.
3: But that's incredible. Who? Why?
2: I'm afraid you'll have to ask your secretary.
3: Oh, yes, Briggs. Where is he?
0: I can't find him, Mr. Stanton. He seems to have left the office.
2: Could he have left without your seeing him?
0: Yes, Mr. Templer. Through the back.
3: But are you trying to say that Briggs knocked you out, Mr. Templer?
2: Is it so hard to believe?
3: I just don't understand it.
2: Well, I came here for sugar, so I suppose he decided to give me my lump.
3: Quite good, quite good. Ah, yes, sugar. You want the 3,000. I'll get it for you, Mr. Templer.
2: All right.
3: And we're agreed this settles my account with you, eh?
2: Yes, Stanton, it does. But I still have an account to settle with Mr. Briggs.

0: Hello, Linda.
1: Oh, Mr. Kemper. I didn't expect to see you.
0: I invited you for dinner. Did you think I'd stand you up?
1: I mean under the circumstances.
0: What circumstances?
1: Haven't you heard? They've found Briggs.
0: Good. I'll settle with him later. Right now...
1: But aren't you afraid you'll be seen?
0: Now, don't tell me you have a jealous husband.
1: I don't have a husband.
0: There, you see, life can be beautiful.
1: But the police...
0: are a very dull topic of conversation. I prefer...
1: But they're looking for you.
0: For me?
1: Yes.
0: So I'll buy a dog license.
1: It's not about a dog license. I told you, they've found Briggs.
0: So you did. What's he been saying about me?
1: Nothing. Dead men never do.
0: Well, then I... Dead men?
1: Yes, didn't you know? He's been murdered.
2: I beg your pardon, monsieur. Would you care to order now, sir?
0: I'll be very honest with you, Captain. I'm not a bit hungry.
2: But, monsieur, may I suggest...
0: No, thank you.
2: But the chef has prepared pheasant under glass.
0: Tell the chef to have one on me.
2: Very well, monsieur.
0: Now, Linda, what were we talking about?
1: Oh, Simon.
0: So I'm suspect number one.
1: Yes. Did you do it?
0: Kill Briggs? I hardly knew him. I only kill old friends.
1: You don't seem to realize how serious this is. Well,
0: my conscience is clear, and I've got a good lawyer. Tell me something about Stanton, Linda.
1: What about
0: him? What's his racket?
1: Why, he's in the real estate business.
0: So it says on his door, but what's his racket?
1: I don't understand.
0: I wondered.
1: All I know is Mr. Stanton has some big project underway. He's been selling stock in it.
0: So that's it.
1: What?
0: The racket.
1: I don't know about it being a racket. It's a business deal. I thought it was legitimate.
0: Look, you don't pay off somebody to the tune of $15,000 to shut him up about a legitimate business deal.
1: Did Mr. Stanton do that?
0: Mm-hmm.
1: Well, I don't know much about it. I've only worked for him a short while. Who did he pay off?
0: Me.
1: You? But you said you didn't know.
0: I didn't. But then we all make mistakes.
1: You mean Mr. Stanton is a swindler, and he thought you found out, so he paid you to shut up.
0: Mm-hmm, that's right.
1: And you accepted his money?
0: Well, it seemed a shame to spoil his fun, but I'll contribute it to a worthy cause. Do you feel like a worthy cause?
1: But what made Mr. Stanton think that you knew?
0: Briggs, obviously. He must have been blackmailing Stanton in my name.
1: Why your name?
0: If I say so myself, Linda, and I do, it's a name that carries weight with the underworld.
1: But why didn't he use his own name?
0: He anticipated Augie.
1: What?
0: Blackmail is a hazardous occupation. Briggs wanted to avoid the hazards. So he used my name, probably intending to send a messenger for the money. But Stanton jumped the gun by sending Augie after me.
1: Who is Augie?
0: One of nature's mistakes.
1: That's not very specific.
0: If I were any more specific about Augie, I'd spoil your appetite and it's time for dinner. So let's forget about Augie and order, shall we?

0: Taxi! Taxi!
1: You don't want a taxi, Mr. Templar. I got a car right here.
2: Well, speak of the devil.
1: Were you speaking of the devil, Mr. Templar?
2: Figuratively, Augie.
1: Oh.
2: Linda, this is Augie.
3: I see.
1: Likewise. I am charming to have met you. It is a pleasure. Now, scram.
3: What?
1: Scram.
2: I'm afraid you'd better scram, Linda.
3: But will you be all right?
2: Yes, I'm sure Augie will take care of me, won't you, Augie?
1: Yeah. Now, look, sister, you don't scram so good. You want I should show you how?
2: No, she don't want you should show her how. Go on, Linda. I'll call you later.
3: All right, Simon. I'll be waiting.
1: And you, Mr. Templar, get in the car.
2: But, Augie...
1: You heard me.
2: Me a gun again. Augie, this is where I came in.
1: You mean this is where you get in? Go ahead.
2: Oh, all right, Augie.
1: Only this time, I drive.
2: Oh, I'm hurt. You didn't like my driving.
1: So you're hurt. I let you drive, we'll both be hurt. My left hand stays in my lap with the gun. So just sit quiet.
2: Mm-hmm. I see Stanton changed his mind.
1: About what?
2: Firing you.
1: Why should he fire me?
2: He was very upset by last night's fiasco.
1: Well, Mr. Stanton is not a man to hold a grudge.
2: Oh, I see.
1: Besides which, I know too much.
2: About what?
1: Things.
2: Well, I'm glad you've kept your job. I'd hate to be taken for a ride by a really efficient hoodlum.
1: That's no way to talk, Mr. Templar. I'll have you know I ain't no hoodlum.
2: I'm sorry, I stand corrected.
1: You'll sit. Right where you are.
2: Yes, Augie.
1: And no tricks this time.
2: No, Augie.
1: We ain't gonna have another Fabasco.
2: No, Augie.
1: I am a careful driver.
2: So I see. But now let's see how you do with my foot on yours.
0: Hey!
2: Just watch where you're going, Augie.
0: Get off my foot!
2: All right, Augie.
0: Hey!
2: Congratulations, Augie. You're really alert. The way you grabbed that wheel, of course, when you grab the wheel, I grab the gun.
1: Oh, this is getting monotonous.
2: Well, I'm willing to quit if you are.
1: Believe me, Mr. Templar, I am giving it serious consideration.

0: Mr. Templar,
1: as you live and breathe.
0: Quite. But where's Augie?
1: He met with another Fabasco.
0: I beg your pardon.
1: You ought to, Stanton. And you can cancel the flowers again. I'm still alive.
0: Why, of course you are. Why shouldn't you? Oh, dear me. Did you think that Augie was trying to kill you again?
1: Wasn't he?
0: Dear me, no. I simply asked him to bring you here.
1: He doesn't extend a very cordial invitation.
0: No, I'm afraid not.
1: But here I am anyway, Stanton, so what do you want?
0: It's rather difficult to ask without Augie.
1: It shouldn't be hard to ask. It might be hard to get.
0: Yes, but since Augie failed again, why did you come?
1: To find out why you sicked him on me again. I understood that when you paid me off this morning, we were quits.
0: Ah, but that was before the murder. That alters matters.
1: How?
0: You have $15,000 of mine.
1: Yours?
0: I don't wish to discuss ethics, Mr. Templar. Let's just view this pragmatically as simply a bit of tit-for-tat, as it were.
1: Very well, pragmatic tit-for-tat. What does it mean?
0: I paid you $15,000 for silence. I thought you might care to repay me the 15 for same.
1: What would I want you to be silent about?
0: Your whereabouts. The police are looking for the man who was in Stanton's office this morning.
1: I see.
0: If you were here in Augie's custody, I could offer you the choice of freedom or arrest. But since Augie once again failed me, the whole matter becomes an academic question.
1: Mm-hmm.
0: But you can't blame me for trying. After all, you would have done the same. In fact, you did the same, eh? Every man for himself. And no hard feelings, right?
1: Quite. Good night, Mr. Stanton.

0: Hello, Linda.
1: Oh, Simon, are you all right?
0: Fit as a bull fiddle. Linda, do you have a key to the office?
1: Yes.
0: Good. I'll meet you there in 20 minutes.
1: Why?
0: Because I don't have a key.
1: I mean, why do you want to get into the office?
0: To find something.
1: What?
0: A clue.
1: What clue?
0: How should I know? I haven't found it yet.
1: Don't you expect to?
0: With your help.
1: All right, I'll be there.
0: But look out for Stanton.
1: Why?
0: I have an idea he'll be coming, too.
1: Oh, did you ask him?
0: No, but I don't think he needs an invitation.
1: And you don't want him to see me?
0: Not until we're in the office. I don't want to scare him away.
1: Oh, it begins to sound ominous.
0: You afraid?
1: Not as long as you're there.
0: I wonder how I ought to take that.
1: As a compliment.
0: All right. I'll be waiting, Linda. Hurry.
2: Am I late, Simon?
0: Right on the nose.
2: Oh, good. I hurried.
0: Well, let's go in.
2: All right.
0: Now, don't turn on the light. I don't want Stanton to know we're here.
2: Whatever you say. But what makes you so sure he's coming?
0: I just paid him a visit. I could see he was packing. He's preparing to leave town, and he'll probably want to clean out the office first.
2: He's running away?
0: So it would seem.
2: Well, now what do we do?
0: I'm going in back to see what I can find. You stay here at your desk. If Stanton comes, buzz me.
2: You mean I stay alone in the dark?
0: Well, I'll only be a minute, then we'll stay together in the dark.
2: All right. Can you find your way to the door?
0: Yeah, I found it. I'll be right back.
2: All right.
1: Yes, Simon? You want something?
0: Has Stanton showed up?
1: Not yet.
0: Well, I'll be right out.
1: Did you find what you were looking for?
0: Yes.
1: Already?
0: Already.
1: Amazing.
0: You don't know the saint. I'll be right out and give you a chance to learn.
2: Simon?
0: Yes, Linda?
2: What did you find?
0: Shh. Do you see what I see?
2: I don't see anything. It's so dark.
0: At the door. Silhouette.
2: Oh.
0: Hello, Stanton.
3: What?
0: Oh. Here, let me turn the light on for you.
3: Oh, Templar and Linda.
0: Yes, we've been waiting for you, Stanton.
3: How did you know?
0: Elementary, my dear Stanton.
3: Hmm. Seems you've beaten me, Templar, to everything except the draw. Put up your hands.
0: I thought gunplay was out of your line, Mr. Stanton.
3: Sometimes one is forced to take matters into one's own hands. But I assure you, I don't relish it. So please do as I say, both of you. Because if I'm forced to shoot you, I know I shall be quite ill.
2: What are you going to do?
3: If you two will just stand quietly with your hands raised.
0: I have a better idea. He's between us, Linda. He can't watch us both at the same time.
3: Get over next to her, Templar.
0: Ordinarily, there's nothing I'd rather do. But under the circumstances...
3: If you don't obey me, much as I hate the sight of blood, I shall be forced to shoot you.
0: In other words, Stanton, there comes a time when even you are willing to commit murder.
3: Only when absolutely necessary.
0: It's a nice distinction.
3: I don't care to discuss it. Now, will you get over next to Linda?
0: On the contrary. Linda, while he's watching me, now's your chance. Clout him with that standing ashtray.
3: No, you don't.
0: All right, Stanton, now that you've turned to her, I've got you covered. Drop your gun.
3: All right. Don't shoot. As I've told you, I can't stand the sight of blood. Especially my own.
0: Pick up his gun, Linda.
2: Oh, I've got it.
3: Dear me. Perhaps Augie isn't so incompetent after all. Gunplay can be quite complicated.
0: Well, we'll send you where you can learn the art from experts. Let me have his gun, Linda. And then you can call the police.
2: All right.
3: The police? But you can't.
0: Can't we?
3: You promised. If I paid you...
0: I didn't promise a thing, Stanton. That was Briggs.
3: What?
0: Besides, there's more than just a swindle to settle. Let's not overlook the murder.
3: Quite right, sir. You put the police onto me, you'll have to face them for the murder charge.
0: I wouldn't try to pin the murder on me, Stanton. You see, I could point out that Briggs was blackmailing you in my name. You found out about it, and...
3: Are you trying to say that I killed Briggs?
0: It's as good a story as that I did.
3: Why, you have no proof, Templar.
0: We'll see. I came here this morning at your invitation. Briggs was terrified. He didn't know you and I had met before. He thought if I talked to you, you'd find out I wasn't the one who was blackmailing you. And it might give Briggs his game away, so he knocked me out. To keep me from meeting you.
3: That still doesn't prove anything.
0: Ah, yes, proof. The proof of the pudding is in the eating, and you can't eat your proof and have it, too.
3: What on earth does that mean?
0: Nothing at all. Go on, Linda, call the police.
2: Yes, Simon.
3: Templar!
0: Shh, please, the lady is phoning.
2: Hello, operator? I want the police, please. Hello, police? Can you send a car to the Stanton Real Estate Company? 8th and Hudson Street. We have a swindler and a murderer, that's right. Yes, that's right, 8th and Hudson. Goodbye.
3: Templar, you're making a big mistake.
0: I know, but I wanted to give Linda a chance to complete the call, Stanton. Naturally, she wouldn't have if I'd said she is the one who killed Briggs.
2: Simon.
3: What?
0: Linda, it looks like we never will get that chance to sit in the dark together.
2: This is absurd. Why would I want to kill Briggs?
0: Because you were in on his scheme with him, and you were afraid if he were caught at it and talked, he'd implicate you. So you killed him while I was unconscious.
2: Why, you're...
0: You're crazy is the usual line at this point.
2: Well, you are. I had nothing to do with Briggs.
0: Yet when I came here and asked to see Stanton, you left your desk and went in to get Briggs instead of talking to him on the intercom.
2: Well,
0: I... You wanted to talk to him behind my back in case he wanted to cook up a story.
2: No.
0: Then why didn't you use the intercom? It's connected with his office and it works. I checked.
2: So that's what you were looking for. You think you're so clever. Well, you can just...
0: Linda, careful. Remember, I'm a saint.

0: Taxi!
1: You don't want a taxi, Mr. Templer. I got a car here.
2: Oh, no, Augie, not again.
1: What's the matter, Mr. Templer? Don't you like my company?
2: It's not that, Augie, but I'm warning you, if you keep driving a hot car around town, some nice policeman is going to speak harshly to you and pull you in.
1: Mr. Templer?
2: Yes, Augie?
1: To tell you the truth, it ain't a hot car.
2: Not even slightly warm?
1: Nope. I bought it. Paid cash. But... yeah, I wouldn't like it to go no further.
2: Oh, I understand, Augie. Don't worry. I won't say a word. I realize what it would do to your reputation.

0: You have been listening to another adventure of The Saint, the Robin Hood of modern crime. And now, here is our star, Vincent Price.
1: This year, the Forest Service of the United States Department of Agriculture prevails on the vacationing and motoring public to exercise extreme care with fire while living, working, or visiting in or near forest and woodland areas. Remember, friends, it only takes a moment's carelessness or thoughtlessness to set fire loose in the forest. So let's all be careful. This is Vincent Price inviting you to join us again next week at this same time for another exciting adventure of The Saint. Good night.

Tonight's script of The Saint was written by Jerome Epstein. Our cast tonight included Francis Robinson, Arthur Q. Bryan, Ted Von Eltz, and Donald Woods. The music was composed and conducted by Vaughn Dexter. The Saint, transcribed based on characters created by Leslie Charteris, is a James L. Sapir production and is directed by Helen Mack. Vincent Price can now be seen in the Universal International Picture Curtain Call at Cactus Creek. And all you Saint fans will be glad to know that the Saint comic books are on sale at all newsstands. 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Both top shows tomorrow night on NBC. Next, it's Sam Spade, then Summer Symphony with Benny Goodman on NBC.

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3: No, sir. 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
3: What are you doing, sir?
2: 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Thank you.
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7: Everyone, this is Tim, and I'm telling you about my Christmas adventure with an elf. The elf only 3 inches tall. Maybe you don't believe in elves. I didn't until I met Jump Jump of Holiday House.

At last, we are on our way to the Ice Queen's country. The Christmas fairy was leading us down the icy path that shone silver on the snow. We felt quite gay and confident, since we knew the Christmas spirit was watching over us and showing us the way. 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

0: think we've rested long enough. 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
1: Jump, Jump and I are, Mary Holiday.
0: Then we'd better waken Sleepy Slim the Lion. We can't leave him here sleeping in the snow.
1: No, we can't. Wake up, Sleepy Slim! 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
2: Wake up, Sleepy Slim. 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
0: The poet and Archie Parkley have gone on ahead, Sleepy Slim. Wake up, wake up.
3: Where am I? Oh, here. I had a terrible dream. Terrible
2: what
3: dream.
2: What did you dream, Sleepy Slim?
3: I dreamed that I was way out in the middle of a big patch of snow. That's what I dreamed. Nothing but snow. Snow, snow, snow, snow. That's what I dreamed. It was snow fun, I can tell you.
1: That was no dream, Sleepy Slim. You are out in the snow. And if you don't come on, we'll have to leave you here. And that will be snow fun either.
3: Jump, Jump, quit pulling on my mane. Not that it hurts.
1: It doesn't hurt you to have Jump Jump swimming on that long hairs of your mane, Sleepy
3: no,
1: Slim?
3: No, doesn't hurt a bit. He can swing on it all he wants to. It doesn't hurt now. I may feel it in a couple of weeks or so.
1: Some night
3: about
1: soon.
3: 2 weeks.
1: Some night soon you'll probably wake up in the middle of a lovely dream about being snug at home in your warm cage at the zoo, crying, "Out! Somebody's pulling my mane!"
3: Yeah, yeah. I'd rather be an elf myself.
0: Well, please hurry, Sleepy Slim. We must all stay together.
1: How do we know which way to go, Mary Holiday?
0: Oh, the silver path, Tim. The icy path against the snow.
1: Oh, yes, I see. The Christmas spirit must be guiding us.
2: I'll show you the way. I'll go first.
0: Oh, Jump, Jump. The way you jump, up and down, backwards and forwards and sideways, you have to go 4 times the distance we do to get the same place. You'll get so tired.
2: Carve me an aeroplane, and I won't get tired.
1: How about a helicopter instead of an airplane, Jump, Jump? Then you can fly along over our heads and hover when you want to like a red bumblebee. Okay. I'll carve you just a little bit. Oh, yes, I just have a little bit of wood left, so I can just carve you a little airplane.
0: Be sure and keep your sweater buttoned up, Jump Jump. I'm glad the snow's so hard-packed, too. It's easy to walk on, following the silver path.
1: I can carve as I walk. Let's all sing, too, as we walk along.
0: Sing?
1: Nothing's hard to do when you sing. I

0: say.
1: He's a little elf. Yes, sirree. Very, very tired, as you see.
2: He never walks, never runs. He always jumps a touch more far.

0: Oh, my weary bones, my weary paws, oh, my weary, weary tail.
1: Is it finished, Jim? Is it?
2: Yes, Jump-Jump. I finished carving your helicopter.
3: Oh, isn't it cute, Jump-Jump?
4: You know, Tim, you're very clever the way you can carve things out of wood.
2: But it takes Jump-Jump and his elf magic to bring them to life, Mary Holiday. Here, Jump-Jump, touch the little helicopter.
3: Oh, now it flies. Oh. Isn't it wonderful?
4: Jump-Jump, you must promise now not to fly out of sight. But if you see something ahead, be sure and tell us.
2: Who is climbing on the toy helicopter, Mary Holiday? It's just his size. Look at the propellers spin around.
0: Where are we going? No place.
4: Oh, now, Sleepy Slim, you know very well where we're going. If we don't rescue Santa Claus reindeer from the Ice Queen, there'll be no Christmas this year.
2: Jump-Jump's coming back, Mary Holiday.
4: Already?
2: He must have seen something ahead already.
4: Come down close, Jump-Jump.
5: I saw a town, Mary Holiday.
4: I can't hear you. What is it?
5: An ice town.
4: Oh, a nice town.
5: No, an ice town with boys and girls playing.
2: Well, if the boys and girls are playing, they can't be made of ice, too.
4: That's right. Jump-Jump is flying back again to see what more he can see from up ahead. You know, I've heard of a certain Eskimo village up here in the snow. Do you suppose?
2: Hachi Pagli is waiting to us from up ahead.
4: Is he where?
2: Maybe he's seen the ice town, too. I've never seen a real Eskimo. Have you, Sleepy Slim?
0: Don't Eskimos wear fur coats?
4: Yes, they do, Sleepy Slim.
0: I never saw one. I'd rather be an elf myself.
2: You never saw anybody wearing a fur coat, Sleepy Slim?
0: No.
2: You wear a fur coat yourself, Sleepy Slim.
0: I do? Well, I've never seen it.
2: Well, open your eyes and you will.
0: Can't open my eyes, Tim. I'm walking in my sleep.
2: Well, if you're walking in your sleep, how can you be talking?
0: I suppose I can be talking in my sleep, too, can I? I'd rather doze than pose.
2: What a goofy lion. Oh, I see the village now, Mary Holiday. And I see a lake, too. A lake with big white islands on it.
4: Oh, yes. Tim, it's an Eskimo village, all right. You know, they live in ice houses. But those white islands on the water, those are ice cakes.
0: Ooh, did I hear somebody mention cakes?
4: Oh, those are not the kind of cakes you eat, Sleepy Slim. They're made of ice. They call them ice floes.
0: Floes? I'd rather doze than flow.
2: Someone has come out of the village and is talking to Hachi Pagli, Mary Holiday.
4: Yes, I see. Look, Tim. Look at all the people following.
2: They're all bundled up in fur.
4: Yes.
2: And their houses look like ice bubbles.
4: Their houses are called igloos.
0: Oh, living in an ice house. Isn't it cold enough without living in an ice house up here? They should live in houses of hot bricks. I'll bet they have ice tables and ice chairs and ice blankets and little boy Eskimos ride around on icicles.
2: I was too excited about seeing some of real Eskimos to laugh at Sleepy Slim's joke. As the leader of the village Eskimos came up close to us, we tried to see his face, but his fur hood surrounded his head like Sleepy Slim's mane. He kept talking to us. Mary Holiday couldn't understand him. Neither could I, nor Hachi Pagli. Sleepy Slim didn't ever try. He just curled up in the snow and went to sleep. But Jump-Jump was already out of his helicopter, which he parked on top of an igloo. And he was jumping up and down. When we arrived, all the Eskimo children were laughing and running here and there, trying to catch him in their hands. Jump-Jump jumped right into an igloo. And so we followed him. You know, it wasn't a bit cold in there. And there was a big fire burning in the center of the round ice house. Just as I started to sit down on a big pack of skins, I saw a boy about my age. I think he was kind of smiling at me. So I smiled back. And pretty soon he came over to me and held out something for me to take.
4: Oh, look, Tim. The Eskimo boy is offering you a piece of whale bone. This is what they use to carve harpoons and toys from.
2: Thank you. I'll use it to carve toys for Jump Jump. The boy only smiled, but when I started to carve in the bone, he came and sat beside me. Soon I'd whittled out a little sled for Jump Jump, only 1 inch long. And when I gave it to the little elf, he jumped up and down with glee. We all followed Jump Jump outside. And when the grown-up Eskimos saw Jump Jump's sled, they began to make signs to each other. And sure enough, in just a minute, they had brought us a big sled, just like Jump Jump's. Except that this was a real sled, and it was hitched up to 6 husky Eskimo dogs. We thanked them for the sled as best we could, and we were just going to call Achi Pogli and Sleepy Slim when I noticed that Sleepy Slim, who had fallen asleep in the snow, was completely surrounded by Eskimos. Look, Mary Holiday, the Eskimos are trying to get Sleepy Slim to take off his mane.
3: Oh, Tim, they're pulling at his fur. Oh, you know what they think? They think he's wearing a fur coat that comes off, just like they do.
0: Please don't pull my mane out. I assure you I am not an Eskimo. Mary Holiday, Tim, help
2: me. But I had no time to go and see Sleepy Slim, because just at that moment I saw Little Jump Jump away out in the water on an ice floe, and he was floating away from shore. Mary Holiday, Sleepy Slim! Everybody, look at Jump Jump!
6: Jump Jump! Oh, Jump Jump! Come back,
5: Jump Jump! Help! Help! Help! Mary Holiday!
2: Mary Holiday! Oh, we've just got to do something quick! He's floating farther away from us every minute!
6: Tim, what can we do? Jump Jump!
2: Oh, what were we going to do to rescue Jump Jump? He was too far up between the big gap of ice floe to the shore for him to jump. And those big cakes of ice kept bumping into each other with a crunching sound. No one could swim between them. And Jump Jump's little voice kept getting farther and farther away.
5: Help! Help! 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
2: But I'll have to wait now until tomorrow to tell you what happened to Jump Jump of Holiday House.

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1: Kraft presents the Great Gildersleeve.
2: Yeah.

Cheese Company, who also bring you Bing Crosby every Thursday night, present each week at this time Harold Perry as the Great Gildersleeve, written by John Wheaton. We'll hear from the Great Gildersleeve in just a moment. 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

Now, on with the show. As it must to all men, the first of the month came last week to Throckmorton P. Gildersleeve, and with it, bills. For 5 days, they've lain unopened on the desk in his den, but this morning we find him shuffling through them for a hasty glance at the bad news before rushing off to the office.

0: 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Ooh, the robbers. Peavy's Drugstore. Sodas, 45 cents. Leroy! It's lucky for him. When he comes home, you tell him I want to see him, Marjorie.
1: Yes, Uncle Mort.
0: Bills. Bill from Dr. Pettibone. Well, he didn't lose any time. Hogan Brothers after me again. Oh, we got to quit buying all this stuff we don't need. It's unpatriotic. A1 Grocery. Ooh, I wonder how we came out on that. Oh, I won't pay it. Bertie, Marjorie.
1: What is it, Uncle Mort?
0: Bertie.
2: I'm coming. What's the trouble?
0: Bertie, what did I tell you last month?
2: Tell me?
0: Yes.
2: Last month?
0: Yes.
2: Me?
0: Yes.
2: I don't know.
0: Look at that grocery bill, Bertie. $8 more than the last.
2: Well, that's the way it is, Mr. Gilfreed.
0: I know, but why is it? I thought we agreed to hold the grocery bill down, Bertie.
2: Yes, we agreed, but the A1 grocery didn't.
1: You have to realize, Uncle Mort, that prices have gone up. They're going up every month.
2: Yeah, you take eggs. I remember when you could buy eggs for 39 cents a dozen. Now they're getting so the hens won't even do nothing unless they cough them up.
0: If what? Yes, well, we've simply got to cut down somehow, Bertie. Because if we don't, we won't be able to buy our war bonds. You want that to happen?
1: No, of course not.
0: Bertie, do you?
2: Not me. Got to get them war bonds to keep Hitler from getting up.
0: That's right.
2: Takes bonds and taxes to beat the Axis.
0: You're right, Bertie.
2: Got to give up our earnings to lick the Germans.
0: Absolutely.
2: Got to pour in the dollars till Hitler hollers. Hey,
0: whoa, wait a minute. You've got the right idea, Bertie. But we can't do all that if we don't save our money and cut down our expenses.
1: Yes, but how?
2: Oh, I tell you how we can cut them down.
0: Yeah, how, Bertie?
2: I'll take that leftover veal we had last night and make stuffed peppers. You can stuff a pepper with almost anything.
0: Yeah. So I've discovered around here. A thing like that can be carried too far, though, Bertie.
1: Now, Uncle Mort, if we're going to cut down, you're going to have to make sacrifices at the dinner table.
0: Yeah, but you've got to think about morale, too, my dear. Morale is very important. I don't know of anything worse for the morale than a stuffed pepper.
2: Well, now, I wouldn't say that.
0: As a matter of fact, Bertie, I was thinking of cutting down in other ways, too. I thought one way I could cut down would be to take my lunch to the office every day and eat it at my desk, like Donald Nelson.
1: Could you take care of that, Bertie?
2: Oh, sure I could. What's Mr. Nelson eat?
0: Well, I imagine he has sandwiches, 2 or 3 or 4 or 5. Cream cheese and jelly, probably, wouldn't you say, Marjorie?
1: Oh, undoubtedly.
0: And sardines. A fish, you know, is brain food. He's got all those priorities on his mind.
2: Sardines we got.
0: And maybe a piece of pie to keep up his energy. He has to handle all those people. And anything else you think would be nice?
2: How about some pickles?
0: Oh, Nelson is very fond of pickles. He'd have to be to take on that job.
2: Well, I'll go make lunch right away.
0: You know, Marjorie, I've been thinking. There's another way we could save money.
1: What's that?
0: If we stayed at home more in the evenings. You know, people burn up their tires and their money running around looking for a good time when they can have a better time at home.
1: How?
0: Well, the way people used to in the old days. You won't believe this, my dear, but I can remember spending whole evenings at home.
1: Doing what? I'm willing to stay at home if I have to.
0: We had fun. Sometimes we'd sit in front of the fire while Papa read aloud to us from a good book.
1: Oh.
0: Or we'd pop corn, maybe, or play Parcheesi. Or sometimes we'd gather around the piano and sing. We had fun, my dear, and we didn't have to keep putting nickels in the piano either.
1: Well, I love to sing.
0: Everybody does. People ought to do more things like that. Oh, my goodness, I'm late. I got to get out of the waterworks. Hey, Bertie, where's that lunch?
2: I ain't finished it yet, Miss Gilfreed.
0: Well, bring me what you've got. I got to go. That's what this country needs, my dear. More quiet evenings at home.
1: We'll have to try it sometime.
0: Yeah, stay at home. Save money. Save tires. Keep out of trouble. Strengthen family ties. We'll do it tonight. No, tomorrow night.
3: What a day.
0: Nothing like a brisk walk in the sunshine. Here comes old Sawbones. Hello, Dr. Pettibone.
4: Hello there, Gildersleeve. My, you're looking fit.
0: Fit as a fiddle and ready for love.
4: Glad to see you followed my instructions.
0: Your instructions? I threw them out of the window the minute you left. I never felt better in my life.
4: It won't last.
0: I'll tell you a secret, Doc. I just learned how to live.
4: Yeah, how's that?
0: Cut down. Stop running around night. Stay at home. Most wonderful feeling in the world. Build a nice crackling fire and spend the evening in front of it with the kids around, telling stories, playing games, singing, laughing, and along toward the end of the evening, a little snack of some kind. Oh, it's wonderful.
4: You make it sound mighty attractive. How long have you been doing this?
0: We're starting tomorrow night.
4: I'll be seeing you, Doc.
0: Oh, good morning, Judge.
5: How are things at the waterworks?
0: I'm just on my way down to find out. Fine day, isn't it?
5: Yeah. Why so cheery, Gildy?
0: Well, I'll tell you, Horace. For the first time in months, I'm at peace with my conscience.
5: How did you ever manage to square that?
0: We've decided to cut down over to our house and put every spare nickel into war bonds.
5: How are you cutting down?
0: Well, from now on, no more going out nights. For instance, tomorrow night, Marjorie and Leroy and I are just going to build us a nice, cozy fire and spend the entire evening popping corn and roasting chestnuts.
5: Chestnuts? I haven't roasted chestnuts since I was a kid.
0: Sure, people forget about those things. We'll have some donuts, probably, and cider.
5: I love it.
0: And we'll play games and sing songs while you're down at that lodge meeting paying out your dues. For what? The whole evening won't cost us a penny.
5: I envy you, Gildy. I really do.
0: Think it over, Judge. I think I've got something there.
6: Hello, Peavy.
0: I'm in a hurry. I just dropped in to say I got your bill this morning. And hereafter, if Leroy comes in here and tries to charge anything, don't let him have it.
6: Well, just as you say, Mr. Gildersleeve.
0: If he gives you an argument, tell him from now on he's frozen.
6: Very well.
0: While I'm here, you might as well let me have a couple of cigars.
6: Oh, certainly. Did you say only two, Mr. Gildersleeve?
0: Yes. I'm trying to cut down expenses. You ought to cut down too, Peavy.
6: Well, no, I don't know about that.
0: Everybody should. Save your money and put it in war bonds. You know a good way to save money?
6: What's that?
0: Stay-at-home nights. You do too much running around, Peavy.
6: Well, no, I wouldn't say that.
0: We all do. It's a fact.
6: I'll admit I enjoy a good motion picture now and then. So does Mrs. Peavy. And for a while there, we did go several times a year. But after Ruth Chatterton retired from the films, we slowed down again.
0: My goodness, look at the time. I can't stay here arguing with you. I've got to get down to the waterworks. Luke, my cigars.
6: Oh, yes. Shall I wrap them for you?
0: No. I'll just stick them in my pocket. I've got a rush.
6: Well, I'd be glad to wrap them for you, Mr. Gildersleeve.
0: Never mind.
6: I'm always glad to wrap any purchase, however small.
0: Oh, Peavy, give me those cigars.

0: Good morning, Miss Fitch. How are we this morning?
1: I'd say we were a little late, Commissioner.
0: Yeah. Well, I try not to make a practice of this. Well, let's get down to business.
1: Yes.
0: Have you got anything to report?
1: Why, no. Everything's going all right.
0: Is the water flowing nicely? All the mains in good condition? Pressure satisfactory?
1: Yes.
0: Well, I guess that takes care of the waterworks. Oh, any money coming in?
1: Yes, collections are just about as usual.
0: Good. Glad to see everything running smoothly. Miss Fitch, I wonder if I could ask you to do a few things for me.
1: That's what I'm here for.
0: Thank you. If you're not too busy, I wonder if you'd go out sometime today and buy me a Parcheesi board.
1: A Parcheesi board?
0: Uh-huh.
1: I don't know what you have in mind, Mr. Gildersleeve, but I do not play Parcheesi.
0: Oh, no, I wasn't going to play it here, you know. Dear me, no. Perhaps I ought to explain.
1: I think you might.
0: Well, as you know, I have a niece and nephew living with me, and I decided I ought to do a few things to, well, make home more attractive to them and...
1: Keep them out of pool rooms.
0: Yes, and juke joints.
1: And you think Parcheesi's going to do that?
0: Well, I thought of some other things, too. I made up a little list of things on the way down to the office.
1: Yes.
0: You might take this down. First, a corn popper.
1: A corn popper.
0: That's for popping corn.
1: I guess that.
0: And some popcorn.
1: That's for the corn popper.
0: Yeah, you guessed that too, didn't you? And I must order some firewood. You can't pop corn without fire. We better get some cider. Popcorn makes you awfully thirsty, you know. And some donuts to go with the cider. Could you think of anything else?
1: Bicarbonate to go with the donut.
0: Yeah. Very good. I was going to get some games. We've got the Parcheesi.
1: You'll be wanting bean bags.
0: Oh, I don't know. Do you think they like bean bags?
1: If they like Parcheesi, they'll like bean bags.
0: I think we might pass up the bean bags.
1: How about darts?
0: Darts? Mm. Not with Leroy. He got some darts last Christmas and I couldn't sit down until New Year's. There'll be no darts. Oh, the piano. I forgot the piano.
1: Piano?
0: Miss Fitch, do you play the piano?
1: Well, I once learned McDowell's To a Wild Rose.
0: Get your hat quickly. You've got to come out and help me buy a piano.
1: Just a minute, Mr. Gildersleeve. Do you mind if I ask you something?
0: Oh, of course not.
1: Have you the slightest idea what you're doing?
0: Certainly. I told the children they could spend a quiet evening at home tomorrow and like it. And by George, they're going to like it. I've got to put this over, Miss Fitch. I'm going to make it the darndest, quietest evening you ever saw. Let's go buy a piano.
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0: Now let's get back to Summerfield and see how the great Gildersleeve's quiet evening at home is working out. There's a pleasant fire roaring in the grate. Aesop the cat is curled up asleep on the hearth, and Gildersleeve is about to try an experiment on his nephew.
1: Well, Leroy, this is what I call living.
2: You do?
1: Yes, sir. Here we are, snug as a bug in a rug, no cover charge, no traffic jams, and I'm about to read you one of the greatest books ever written. A classic by Sir Walter Scott.
2: What's the name of it?
1: Ivanhoe.
2: Never heard of it.
1: Well, it's a great story. If you've never heard of it, you should be ashamed of yourself.
2: Oh, yeah? If it's so good, how come they haven't made it into a picture?
1: Yes, I dare say they have, and they probably will again. But I'm going to read you the book.
2: Oh, gosh, how can't I wait and see the picture? You'll spoil it for me.
1: Spoil nothing. You hear a great masterpiece, just the way it was written. And you'll thank me for it someday. Now listen.
2: Okay.
1: Let's see here. Find the beginning. Oh, here. Ivanhoe, chapter one. In that pleasant district of Merry England, which is watered by the River Don, there extended in ancient times a large forest covering the greater part of the beautiful hills and valleys which lie between Sheffield and the pleasant town of Doncaster.
2: Are you kidding?
1: Leroy! The remains of this extensive wood are still to be seen at the noble seats of Wentworth, Warncliffe Park, and around Rotherham.
3: Why, Uncle Mort, reading aloud. What a wonderful idea.
1: Oh, you think so, my dear?
3: Yes. May I listen?
1: Of course. Sit down here by the fire. I'll start over so you won't miss any of the story.
2: Oh, gosh, Uncle, have I got to hear all that again?
1: Two sentences, Leroy. You can stand it very easily.
3: Of course you can. What's the book, Uncle Mort?
1: Ivanhoe.
3: Oh.
1: What do you mean by that, my dear?
3: Nothing. Just... Oh.
1: You must have meant something.
2: I know.
1: You keep out of this. Have you ever read Ivanhoe, Marjorie?
3: Well, I tried to read it, Uncle Mort. I tried when I was in high school.
1: You tried? That's ridiculous. Once you get into it, you'll be on pins and needles.
2: But, Unc!
1: Leroy, you listen to it whether Marjorie does or not. And if Marjorie has any regard for my wishes, she'll listen, too. Now.
3: Go ahead, Uncle Mort.
1: Good. In that pleasant district of Merry England, which is watered by the River Don...

0: Darius strode hastily down the forest glade, driving before him, with the assistance of Fangs, the whole herd of his inharmonious charge. Well, that's the end of the first chapter.
1: First chapter? It should be the end of the book.
0: What do you say? Shall we have another one, children? It gets even better as it goes on.
2: Let's save it, shall we, Uncle Mort?
1: Yeah, so we'll have something to look forward to.
2: As a matter of fact, it's nearly 8:30, and I just remembered I have sort of a tentative date with Doug.
0: But Marjorie...
2: It's nothing definite. He just said if I wasn't doing anything...
0: But do you call this not doing anything? We don't have to read if you don't want to. I brought all these little games.
2: Well, if you're going to feel badly about it, I won't go.
0: Well, gee, I don't like to insist, but I thought we agreed we'd all stay in tonight and just have a quiet evening at home.
1: I know. Maybe Marge could ask Doug to come over and I could ask Piggy Backs.
0: You don't think it would work with just the three of us, huh? And I thought it would be nice if we didn't have anybody in but just, you know, spent the evening together.
2: Well, Uncle Mort, if that's what you want, that's what we'll do. What will you, Leroy?
1: Okay, sure.
0: Well, I don't want to force you.
2: No, I think it'd be nice. I think it'd be fun.
0: Oh, Marjorie, you're a sweet girl.
1: How about me? Aren't I sweet too, Uncle?
0: Yes. You're sweet, too, my boy. Come on, let's give it a trial, shall we? You can't tell. You might even have a good time. Leroy, you get out the Parcheesi board. Uh-oh.
1: Who's that?
2: Oh, Bertie's out. I'll go, Uncle Mort.
3: Hello, Marjorie, honey. Oh, hello, Mrs. Ransom. Won't you come in?
0: Well.
3: I can't stay but a second, but your uncle said I must drop over and see the new piano. Hello, Throckmorton.
0: Hello, Leela. Hey, glad you came. Leroy, take Mrs. Ransom's coat.
3: Oh, I can't stay but a second. Just throw it in.

0: Oh, I can't stay but a second. Just throw it anywhere. Your uncle told me about the wonderful evening he had planned for you. I'll bet y'all are having more fun.
1: Yeah.
0: Now, where is the piano?
2: A piano? Right in here in the living room.
0: Must I close my eyes?
2: Well, if you'd like to. There. Now you can look.
0: Oh, I think it's just lovely.
2: It's a Wembley.
0: I declare, it just makes my fingers itch.
2: Oh, well, try it. Go ahead.
0: May I? Oh, it has a gorgeous tone.
2: Yeah, you'd never know it was secondhand, would you? Play something, Leela.
0: Oh, I couldn't.
3: Oh, yes, please do.
0: Well, I'm terribly out of practice.
2: We'll never know. Go ahead, play something.
0: Well, I'll tell you. I'll play Throckmorton if you sing.
2: Oh, I can't sing.
0: Please?
3: Sure you can, Uncle Mort.
0: Pretty please.
2: Well, what do you want to play?
0: Well, what do you want to sing?
1: Does anybody mind if I go to the movies?
2: You stay right here, young man. How about The Road to Mandalay?
0: No. No, I know a better one.
2: Oh, do you love me? Leroy.
3: Yes, Uncle?
2: Out in the kitchen, you'll find some donuts. Suppose you go out and get them, huh?
3: Donuts?
2: Yeah, and some popcorn and the popper. And bring those.
3: Okay, Uncle.
0: Well, shall we start over again?
2: Just a minute. Marjorie.
3: Yes?
2: Suppose you go out and help Leroy, huh? Would you mind?
3: Of course not.
2: Good. Now,

0: for that, Leroy.
1: Why do I love you?
2: Oh, why do you love me?
3: I shoot every tongue.
4: Happy as we are.
0: Hooker!
5: Now, why should there be two? Why shouldn't there be three? Go right ahead. It's beautiful.
0: Who let you in, you old buzzard?
5: My young friend Leroy. Hello, Leela.
6: Hello, Joe.
5: Yeah. Well, I thought you were spending the evening alone, Gildy.
0: I was, till you butted in.
6: I just this minute arrived, and I can't stay but a second.
5: Oh, don't go on my account, please. There's always room for one more, isn't there, Gildy?
0: There always seems to be.
5: Well, thank you, Leroy. I'll take two. They're small.
0: Why beat around the bush? Take the whole platter.
5: Well, that's generous of you, Gildy. I hope you don't mind my dropping in like this, but when I got to thinking about what you were doing over here, nice, quiet evening at home, it sounded so good to me, I just couldn't stay away.
0: Nice, quiet evening. Look at it. I talked myself into it, and I guess I've talked myself right out of it. Quiet, everybody. Quiet, please.
6: Now, quiet. Throckmorton has a poem.
5: Oh, do let's hear your poem, Throcky.
0: Yeah, well, I have to have it quiet. It's very dramatic. Was a balmy summer evening, and a goodly crowd was there, which well nigh filled Joe's bar room on the corner of the square. Answer that, somebody. Marjorie, will you?
7: I've got it, Uncle.
8: Hello there, young fellow. Is your uncle at home?
0: You know darn well I'm at home.
5: Well, if it is.

0: Pettibone. Come on in, Doc. Join the happy throng.
1: How are you?
2: Hello, Judge. Well, Mrs. Ransom.
3: Yes, but I can't stay but a second.
2: Gildersleeve, how are you?
4: I'm slipping.
2: Just thought I'd drop in, see if you're taking care of yourself. Well, popcorn.
3: Would you have some, Doctor?
2: Thanks. Matter of fact, I didn't have anything to do this evening, Gildersleeve, so I decided I'd just combine business with a little pleasure.
4: Fine. I suppose I'll get a bill for this.
2: Great kidder, isn't he? Great idea you've got here, Gildersleeve. I don't know why people go running around when they can spend an evening at home like this.
3: Mr. Gildersleeve was just about to do a recitation for us.
2: Oh, good. Have you ever heard my imitation of Harry Lauder? A Roman.
4: Oh, just a minute, Doctor. If you don't mind.
3: Yes, Mr. Gildersleeve first. Now, quiet, everybody.
4: It was a balmy summer evening, and a goodly crowd was there.
5: The crowd's getting bigger.
4: Come in.
6: Oh, excuse me.
4: Come in, P.B.
6: I hope I'm not intruding, Mr. Gildersleeve. Mrs. Peavy had to sit up with his big friend this evening, and I thought I'd...
4: Never mind the alibi, Peavy. Come on in. Make yourself at home. You know everybody. Give the man some popcorn.
7: Yeah, here you are.
4: Leroy.
8: Yes, Uncle?
4: You better take your bicycle and go down and get some more donuts and some cider.
8: Again?
4: You'll have to. Here's some more money.
8: Boy, this is going to break us.
2: Quiet, please, everybody. I have an announcement.
0: Quiet. Doc has an announcement.
2: Mr. Throckmorton P. Gildersleeve, our popular singing water commissioner, will now give his famous recitation, The Pace on the Barroom Floor, following which he will offer to wrestle any man in the crowd for $5. Come on, Gildersleeve.
4: No, I don't want to do it now.
0: Oh, come on, Gildersleeve.
4: No, I'm all out of the mood.
3: Oh, please, Throckmorton. I'm dying to know how it comes out.
4: It was a balmy summer evening.
2: All right, who is it now? The cops?
4: Miss Fitz, come in.
9: I didn't know you were giving a party, Mr. Gildersleeve.
4: Neither did I.
9: I worked late at the office, and I had to pass here on the way home.
4: Don't bother to explain, Miss Fitch. It's open house here, Liberty Hall. Come on. Give Miss Fitch a donut, somebody.
0: Folks, I got a suggestion. The judge has a suggestion. I think we all vote a thanks to our friend Gildersleeve here for a great idea. Why don't we meet together this way every Saturday night?
2: Great idea.
4: Wait a minute. That's not my idea.
0: After all, as Gildy says, why spend your money when you can stay at home and have an evening and fun and jollity like this, and it doesn't cost a penny?
4: Doesn't cost who a penny? Piano, popcorn, parcheesi, 8 dozen donuts.
0: What do you say, folks? Next week, same time, same place.
4: Just a minute, Hooker.
0: Yes, Gildy.
4: I've got something to say to all of you. You've invited yourselves in here, you've eaten my donuts, you've drunk my cider, and you sat by my fire and played my piano. And now, by George, you're going to listen to me.
10: All right, Gildy. What is it, old man?
4: It was a balmy summer evening, and a goodly crowd was there.

Well, folks, I muffed it again. I was trying to do the right thing, but I let it run away with me. It's a good idea to stay home, I guess, but I didn't have to go out and buy all that stuff. That's what makes inflation. We all know that. People are making more money today than they've ever made, and there are fewer things to buy it with. If we all rush down to the store with our money in our hand and start bidding against each other for the few things left on that counter, prices will go zooming up. We've seen that happening already. That's why they're urging us now not to buy anything we don't absolutely need, but to make our old things do. If there's money burning a hole in your pocket, sock it away in war bonds and stamps. Well, I'm a fine one to be telling you this, buying all that junk I did. I could kick myself. But I'll never do it again, folks. I swear I won't. Good night, everybody.

0: Original music heard on this program was composed and conducted by Billy Mills. This is Ken Carpenter speaking for the Kraft Cheese Company and inviting you to tune in again next week for the further adventures of the Great Gildersleeve. 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
2: I'm the Comic Weekly Man, the jolly Comic Weekly Man, and I'm here to read the funnies to you, happy boys and honeys. Yes, boys and girls, it's Comic Weekly time. And here I come right into your house to bring a little fun and happiness. Right out of the pages of Puck the Comic Weekly, straight into your living room. Your friend, the Comic Weekly Man. The jolly Comic Weekly Man. Hello, hello, hello.
3: Hello, hello, hello.
2: Well, little Miss Honey, how are you today?
3: Oh, I'm just fine, thank you. How are you?
2: I'm fine, too. Oh, thank you for your Valentine.
3: Oh, and thank you very much for the one you sent me. Did you like it?
2: Like the one I sent you?
3: Oh, no, it was different.
2: Oh, you mean did I like the one... You mean like the one I sent you?
3: Yes, yes.
2: Oh, yes, yes, yes, yes. I loved it, I loved it, I loved it. It was very clever. Cupid sliding down the cloud on a toboggan, aiming the arrow straight at me.
3: I'm glad you liked it because I made it myself.
2: You did?
3: Yes.
2: Why, I thought it was a famous artist who had made it.
3: He did?
2: Oh, yes.
3: It looks that good?
2: It certainly did.
3: Well, thank you.
2: You're welcome. Now, what can I do for you?
3: Now, would you please read me the funny?
2: Puck the Comic Weekly?
3: Yes.
2: Very well, I'll read that in just a moment. But before I do, let's listen to this nice man. Now, here we go with Puck the Comic Weekly. And on the first page, under Bringing Up Father, Beetle Bailey.
3: Magic words for the music, please.
2: Very well, my lady. Toot me a toot and tweet me a tweedle. Squeeze out music for Bailey the Beetle. Today, Beetle is hard at work stacking bags of laundry at the army post where he's stationed. One of his officers shouts at him,
4: "After you stack those laundry bags, you can sweep out the supply room."
2: Beetle grumbles, "He's drunk with power." The officer walks out of the room. Then Beetle picks up an empty sack and says, "While he's gone, I'll crawl in this bag and get a swell nap before he finds me." A short time later, the laundry truck pulls up to the back door. The truckman jumps out and starts tossing the laundry bags into the truck. Finally, last picture top row, he picks up the last laundry bag.
4: Hey!
2: He tosses it into the truck.
4: This last one's heavy, Joe!
2: It hits the guy in the truck, knocking him over. First picture bottom row. The truck drives along. Beetle, still in one of the laundry bags, sound asleep. Snoring and whistling. One of the guys in front says,
5: "Hey, do you hear a noise back there?"
2: The driver answers,
4: All these GIs wear their clothes so long, the stuff can probably talk.
2: They pull up to the laundry. The laundryman looks at the load and says,
5: "Hey, looks like they sent everything but the kitchen sink."
2: They start to empty the sacks of laundry into a cart. Then they untie the sack that Beetle is sleeping in, turn it upside down, and out tumbles Beetle, still snoring. The laundryman takes one look at Beetle and says,
5: "Take it back and tell him to send the kitchen sink."
2: A few minutes later, fourth picture, bottom row, the truck pulls up at the Army post again. The driver picks up the laundry sack containing Beetle and says to Beetle's officer,
4: "We're returning this one. It didn't have a ticket."
2: And last picture, he dumps Beetle out onto the ground. The officer looks at Beetle, who still snores.
4: "Too bad. He needs a good washing."
2: And the truck driver says,
4: "He could use a little starch, too."
2: And Beetle goes...
3: Can you imagine that? Beetle's so sleepy, nothing wakes him up.
2: That fellow sleeps. He really sleeps, doesn't he?
3: Yes, but that's dangerous.
2: Yes, it is, sleeping that soundly.
3: Because if the house got on fire, he couldn't wake up in time to get out.
2: You've raised a very good point. Now, if your house ever catches on fire, be sure to yell loud as you can so that you wake everybody up and get help right away.
3: Oh, I would certainly do that. But there's something I would never do.
2: What's that?
3: I would never play with matches or try to light the stove unless my mother or someone grown up was right close beside me.
2: Well, that pleases me very much, because when you play with fire, you're playing with danger. And we don't want any child to be in danger, do we?
3: No, we don't.
2: Well, since you're so good and sensible about fire and matches, I'll do something nice for you right now. Would you like to read Peter Pan?
3: Oh, I certainly would.
2: Very well, then let's go over the page, past Little Iodine, cross the page, past Prince Valiant, turn over that page, and there on page 4 is Peter Pan.
3: And you remember that Peter had taught the Darling children how to fly, and they were all on their way to Neverland.
2: Yes, and down below on a ship in a cove, Captain Hook, the ferocious one-armed pirate, has looked through his spyglass and seen Peter approaching. And Captain Hook hates Peter Pan.
3: I wonder what he's going to do. Do you think he'll try to shoot Peter out of the sky?
2: Well, let's read now and find out. Here we go with Peter Pan. Pirates, crocodiles, Peter Pan, whisk up music for Never Neverland. Peter, who's flying through the air, heads for a little cloud and settles down on it. A second later, he's joined by Wendy, Michael, and John. Peter points ahead, and the Darling children look down and see a little island, which is Neverland. Peter says,
6: "Well, there it is, Wendy."
2: Wendy exclaims,
7: "Oh, Peter, it's just as I've dreamed it would be."
6: "Yep, there's Mermaid Lagoon and the Indian camp."
2: Now down below on the ship, Captain Hook looks through his spyglass. He says to his man, Smee,
8: "A pretty sight, Mr. Smee. We'll pot 'em like sitting ducks."
2: Last picture, top row, Hook's cutthroat crew gathers about him. They aim one of the ship's guns toward the cloud. Hook orders,
8: "Double the powder and shorter the fuse. Range 42, elevation 65. Steady now. Fire!"
2: Straight for the cloud the shot goes. First pitch, bottom row. Peter shouts,
6: "Hey, look out!"
2: The children jump aside just in time. The shot passes by. Peter turns to Tinkerbell.
6: "Hey, quick, Tinkerbell. Take Wendy and the boys to the island. I'll stay here to draw Hook's fire."
2: And away goes Tinkerbell, followed by the children. Wendy shouts,
7: "Hey, Tinkerbell, not so fast."
2: But Tinkerbell goes faster and faster toward Neverland. And last picture, the children are left far behind. Wendy shouts,
7: "Hey, wait, Tinkerbell. We can't keep up with you."
2: But the spiteful pixie has whizzed away, leaving Wendy and the boys to struggle helplessly in the sky above Neverland.
3: Oh, that wasn't nice of Tinker Tinkerbell to leave the children behind.
6: No, especially not in time of danger.
3: I don't like that Tinkerbell. Why does she act like that?
6: Well, Tinkerbell is jealous because Peter likes Wendy.
3: Well, that isn't nice of Tinkerbell at all, because after all, Wendy and Peter are just friends.
6: That's right.
3: I wonder whether the children will find their way down to Neverland, and will Peter be safe from Captain Hook and
6: his
3: crew?
6: Well, next week we'll find that out.
3: You know what I like to read now?
6: What?
3: Roy Rogers, because the outlaws captured that little boy, Tim.
6: Oh, yes, they did. They'd followed Roy and Doleful Hawkins to town.
3: And they'd killed Doleful's boss, and they captured his nephew, Tim, that little boy.
6: Yes, yes. And then the leader of the crooks, Fancy Farrow, had sent a phony message to Doleful to trick him into coming to the mine office.
3: That's the office Doleful works for.
6: Yes, but no one at that office is there. And Fancy plans to capture Doleful and do away with him.
3: You think Roy will be able to stop him from doing all these cruel things?
6: Well, let's read now and find out. Now, first, let's go across the page, turn over that page, then go past the Lone Ranger on page 6, and there, on page 7, under Barney Google, is Roy Rogers, King of the Cowboys. Hi-yip-hi-yo, now here we go with Roy and Trigger. Hi-yip-hi-yo! At the outlaws' hideout, Creaky and Bullwhip are having trouble with the boy, Tim, who is mighty rambunctious. Fancy Farrell gallops up. Seeing the boy, he exclaims,
9: "Blast it, what's Doleful Hawkins' nephew doing here? Are you too loco?"
6: Creaky answers,
9: "Well, we had to grab him, boss. He seen us sneaking out of the Bratton Freight office. If he blabs, they'll know we killed Hank Bratton."
6: "What?" Last picture, top row, Farrell snaps. "Lock the kid in the shack till we take care of Hawkins. I'm decoying the old coot to the Tomahawk mine with a phony message. When we dry gulch him, the Bratton Freight line is finished."
0: First picture, bottom row, Roy is trailing the outlaws. Suddenly, he sees something appear in the sky. He exclaims,
9: "Hey, something just shot up in the air by those trees. Let's go, Trigger."
0: In a few minutes, Roy is approaching the shack where the outlaws' hideaway is. He sees an arrow shoot out of the chimney.
6: "Hey, what's this? An arrow with a string and cloth tied to it."
0: In a second, Roy is out of the saddle and running to the shack. Last picture, he breaks in the door.
6: "Tim Hawkins! Say, shooting those arrows out of the chimney was a smart way to attract attention, son."
10: "Hey, Fancy Farrow and his polecats locked me in here, Roy. They're gonna bushwhack Uncle Doleful. We gotta save him."
3: And now those outlaws will find out something.
6: Well, let's hope so.
3: Wasn't that a clever scheme of Tim's to shoot the arrows out of the chimney?
6: Yes, you bet it was. And it's good that Roy saw them before the outlaws did, too.
3: Yes, and now Tim can tell Roy what the outlaws are up to. But do you think that Roy will catch up to him in time to rescue them, so awful?
6: Well, we'll have to wait until next week to find that out. But now, let's hop over to Dagwood and Blondie.
3: Oh, and here they are on the first page of the second section.
6: All right. And here we go on the first page of the second section of Puck the Comic Weekly with Dagwood and Blondie. Ramafoo, ramafum, zim, zam, zombie. Conjure me music for Dagwood and Blondie. Dagwood wakes up early in the morning, lifts his head, then lets it fall back on the pillow.
11: "Blondie! Call my office! Tell him I won't be in today. I'm a sick man."
6: In a second, Blondie's in the bedroom beside him.
11: "I've got every ache known to science. I got sharp pains and dull pains and shooting pains. I think I'm a goner."
3: "Oh, you poor dear."
6: Last picture, top row, she puts her arms around Dagwood.
3: "We'll make a hospital room out of this bedroom. First, we'll move the bed out of the draft."
11: "What?"
3: "Come on, get out of bed." "Now, push the bed across the room."
11: "Yeah, but Blondie..."
3: "Dagwood, do you want to die of pneumonia?"
11: "No."
3: "Then push the bed across the room."
11: "Well, all right."
6: First picture, second row, Blondie says,
3: "Now, Dagwood, go next door and borrow the Woodley's heating pad and the electric vaporizer and their sick bed tray."
11: "Well, all right."
6: 5 minutes later, Dagwood's at the Woodley door. Herb Woodley is handing him the heating pad, sick bed tray, and the vaporizer.
5: Herb says, "Yay, you look terrible, Dagwood." Dagwood stares at Herb in amazement.
11: Really?
6: Last picture, second row. Dagwood enters the house. Blondie hands him a piece of paper.
3: Now, Dagwood, run to the drugstore and get this list of things. And hurry, we've got to get you back in bed.
11: Am I that sick?
6: Ten minutes later, first picture, third row. Dagwood is in the drugstore. The druggist reads the list that Blondie has made out, then turns to Dagwood sympathetically.
12: Be seated while I get these things for you. Oh, you'll need every ounce of strength you have to pull through this.
6: Dagwood sits down weakly. The girl behind the counter says,
11: "Oh, the poor man."
6: 10 minutes later, Dagwood at home comes upstairs. He heads for his bedroom, followed by Blondie, her arms full of medicine.
3: Now, Dagwood, get back in bed quickly while I prepare a hot mustard bath for you.
6: Last picture, third row. Dagwood is in bed again. Blondie enters carrying a big tub.
3: Here's your hot foot bath, dear.
6: Suddenly, Dagwood sits up.
11: I've had enough of this!
6: He leaps out of bed. First picture, bottom row, dashes around the room.
11: I'm the healthiest man on this street. I can whip my weight in Wildcats.
6: And 10 minutes later, all dressed up, Dagwood turns to Blondie as he fixes his tie.
11: Call up the boss and tell him I'll be down to work after all.
6: Blondie folds her hands demurely and bats her pretty eyelashes.
3: Oh, Dagwood, I have a confession. I didn't call him in the first place. I knew you'd go in.
6: Last picture, Dagwood comes out of the house, a bright smile on his face as he goes down the walk. And he says proudly,
11: "Huh, nobody's gonna make an invalid out of me."
3: Wasn't that the funniest thing you ever saw? First, Dagwood pretends to be dying.
5: Yes, and then when everybody tells him how awful he looks, he gets mad because they think he looks terribly sick.
3: And then he gets up out of bed and says he's not going to be sick, and he goes to work. Oh, what a man.
5: Yes, what a man. Well, now let's turn over the page and see who's there.
3: Oh, look, my favorite, Donald Duckle.
5: Yes, your friend Donald Duckle, and I'll read him in just a moment. But first, here's that nice man again with something interesting to say.
6: Now here we go again with Puck the Comic Weekly. And on the second page of the second section, Donald Duck.
3: Magic words for the music, please.
5: Very well, my lady. Say them with me, please. Squeege them, squeege them, squiddy chicka chack. Let's have music to better quack quack.
6: It's breakfast time in the Donald Duck household. Donald looks so exhausted that his eyelids droop, his hair droops, and his ears droop. His nephew Dewey says,
13: "Gee, what's the matter, Uncle Donald?"
14: "Oh, I walked in my sleep again, 7 nights in a row."
13: "Gee, that's tough."
6: The boys tell Donald they've got a scheme to stop him from sleepwalking. So that night they tuck Donald into bed. Dewey says,
13: "Well, good night, Uncle Donald. Just relax. We'll take care of everything."
6: Donald yawns.
14: "Good night."
6: No sooner is he gone to sleep than the boys see him sit up, hold out his arms, and begin to mumble. First picture, bottom row.
14: "Now I walk, nice walk in the park."
6: The boys see he's about to walk in his sleep, so Dewey says,
13: "Let's go. He's on his way."
6: Second picture, bottom row, the boys are outside the house. The door opens, and out walks Donald in his sleep. Dewey says,
13: "Okay, men, this is it. Come on."
6: Third picture, bottom row, Louie aims a garden hose at Donald and turns on the water. They soak Donald. Donald turns around and walks back in the house, still in his sleep. They turn off the water. Dewey says,
13: "Bob did it."
6: And Huey exclaims,
13: "Yeah, he's going back to..."
6: All of a sudden, last picture, out of the house comes Donald, still in his sleep, carrying an umbrella. Down the steps he comes, heading for a walk in the park. And the boys go...
3: Oh, wasn't that funny? sleep?
15: Yes, the boys thought they could cure Donald of his sleepwalking habit by squirting water at him.
3: Instead, Donald just goes in and gets an umbrella and comes out of the house again.
15: He's some fellow, that Donald.
3: Yes, he's some fellow, that Donald.
15: Well, now look across the page. There's another nice fellow.
3: Oh, yes, Dick. And he's having a wonderful adventure in the early days of America with a famous pirate.
15: Yes, the famous pirate Jean Lafitte.
3: And the British and the Americans are at war, and the British are trying to get Jean Lafitte to help fight the Americans. They even offered him lots of money if he would.
15: Yes, and Dick and the Major, his friend, were captured by the pirates and taken to their city in the swamplands. But Dick and the Major managed to escape from the place in a little boat.
3: Well, I wonder if they'll be able to get away, because Dick and the Major don't know that country at all. I wonder if they'll be able to find their way out.
15: Well, let's read now and find out. Here we go with Dick's adventures. Say the magic words with me. Riggity pack a zack a zick. Let's have music for adventurous Dick. Dick and the Major make their way through the dense swamps in one small boat, seeking to find a way out of the swamp, hoping to get to General Jackson and inform him of the meeting between the English and the pirates. They find that they're lost. Try as they will, Dick and Villiers find themselves only plunging deeper into the bewildering maze of bayous. First picture, second row, at nightfall, they find themselves in an impenetrable forest of reeds and swamp growth. They decide to make camp on a small island. They build a fire, and for supper, prepare a wild fowl which Major Villiers has been lucky enough to trap. Last picture, second row, they've made themselves a crude bed and have fallen asleep for the night. So soundly do they sleep, they don't hear a boat draw up to the bank or figures moving toward them. And then they are rudely awakened.
10: Hey, what's the matter? Hey, let me go, will you?
15: Though they try to struggle, they find themselves captured by pirates, and Jean Lafitte himself faces them, first picture, bottom row.
16: Ah, good morning, my friends. They are led to a boat, last picture. Lafitte gets into the boat and then says to them, so you are going to General Jackson to tell him that I, Jean Lafitte, am a traitor who has promised to help the British attack New Orleans? Very well, mes amis. I shall go with you and tell him myself, even though he has been foolish enough to threaten to hang me if I come.
3: Too bad.
15: Yes, the pirates caught up with Dick and the Major and have captured them.
3: Oh, it's too bad. But I can't quite understand this. Why is Lafitte going to go with them to see General Jackson?
15: That is kind of mysterious, isn't it?
3: Yes, it is.
15: Well, I don't know. I can't figure this out myself. I'm afraid we'll have to wait until next week to find this out. But now look below Dick's adventures. There's Rusty Riley.
3: Oh, yes. And Rusty is with the carnival. And he's going to go to work in one of the sideshows helping a man who says he's a magician.
15: Yes, a man who calls himself the Great Necro.
3: And Rusty thinks that Necro might be one of the crooks who's planning to do something bad to Mr. Dooley.
15: And Stovepipe, Rusty's friend, has told him to keep the job with the Great Necro so Rusty can keep his eye on the crook. Now let's see what happens. Here we go with Rusty Riley. Gallop and run till the road is dusty. Give us music for his horse and Rusty. As the sideshow is being set up where Rusty is to work, he watches the workman. His friend Stovepipe gives him a final bit of advice.
16: Life on a carnival lot is not exactly a bed of roses, Rusty. Now just keep your eyes open and your mouth shut.
15: Rusty goes into the tent.
10: Well, morning, Mr. Necro. Oh, here's the pair of cufflinks you asked me to buy. There's 20 cents change.
9: Oh, thanks, kid. Keep the change. Now get into your uniform.
15: Last picture, top row, Rusty is all dressed up in a page's uniform. He says,
10: hot dog, this is some outfit. I wonder what a magician's assistant's supposed to do.
15: Meanwhile, first picture, bottom row, outside another tent, Necro is talking to his friend, who is a fortune teller with the carnival, and who's partner to Specs in his crooked scheme.
9: Now look, Beagle, Dooley fancies himself as a poker player, and he's superstitious. Now, sooner or later, he'll bone a free reading from you. Make him think his fortune's so good he can't lose.
15: Beagle answers,
12: yeah, I get it. And then you get him into a nice, friendly game.
9: Right. And with my cards plus my trick specs, we'll own this carnival in a week.
10: Okay. Now you better get into your show duds. It's nearly opening time.
15: Meanwhile, inside the dressing room, Rusty is looking at Necro's dressing table.
10: Gee whiz, Mr. Necro must have forgot his glasses. Oh, no, no, these are different. These must be sunglasses.
15: Rusty tries the glasses on.
10: Hey, these don't seem like regular sunglasses. They're kind of purplish.
15: Last picture, Necro comes into the tent.
9: Well, kid, we'll have to hurry a bit. Hey, what are you doing to those glasses? Give them here. And don't touch them again.
3: I wonder what kind of glasses those are that Rusty tried on.
15: Well, they must have something to do with Necro's evil scheme.
3: Necro said something about trick specs, but specs is another name for glasses, isn't it?
15: Yes, it is.
3: And he said that by using them, he might be able to own the carnival in a week. I wonder if that could happen.
15: That's something we'll have to wait to find out. We'll learn more about that next week. But now it's time for Flash Gordon.
3: Oh, yes, and I'm anxious to see what's happening to Flash.
15: Very well, let's turn over the page. Go past Buzz Sawyer on page 4, turn over to page 5, and look, on page 6, there's Flash Gordon.
3: And you remember that Flash is on the planet Venus, and he had overcome that tyrant, King Stang, that was the ruler of the planet.
15: That's right, but in the midst of a big election, Stang slipped away when he saw his man couldn't be elected.
3: And Flash and Dale have gone after him in a rocket ship. I wonder whether they'll catch him.
15: Well, let's read now and find out. Here we go with Flash Gordon. Rig-a-dig-a-doon-doon, sashkamatash. Let's set music for Heroic Flash. Flash and Dale are hot on the trail of Stang and Kaga, who are seeking to escape. Flash sees the rocket ship ahead of him disappear into the cavern world inside Venus. Boldly, Flash follows Stang into the forbidden cavern world. The guards think Flash is with the ruler rather than pursuing him and hold their fire. And then they discover their mistake. But it's too late to stop the thundering jet car. Last picture top row, the burst of fire from the guards is Kaga's first warning that Flash has followed him into his underground domain. Kaga swings his ship around, then looses a volley of flame blasts. But Flash's skillful maneuvers make his speeding craft an elusive target. First picture bottom row, Flash sees that Kaga's shots are coming closer. Quickly, Flash adjusts his ship's exhaust to make it pour out a heavy screen of smoke. His course hidden for the moment, Flash makes a sharp turn into one of the vast uncharted caverns. As the sound of pursuit dies, Flash spots a glimmer of light ahead. Approaching closer, they're amazed to see below them a weird crystal city of light. They decide to take a chance and land. Last picture, they are greeted eagerly by the city's glass people, a strange race of silicon eaters whose skin is like smooth pink glass. The leader of them, a beautiful woman, approaches. Thrill welcomes you to her city. But Flash is wary as he steps from his jet car. Are these people enemies of the tyrant Kaga or allies?
3: Smart of Flash to make a thick smoke come out of his rocket ship?
15: Yes, that way no one could see where he was going.
3: Yes, and I hope that these people that he meets in this unusual city will be friendly to them. You think they will?
15: Well, that's something we'll have to find out next week. Now, that's all the time I have. But before I go, here's that nice fellow with some more interesting information. Well, honey, and all you boys and girls, I've got to go now.
3: All right, Mr. Comic Weekly Man, but I'll be waiting for you next week.
15: Okay, that's a date. And a date with all you boys and girls. Be sure to meet me with our little friend, Miss Honey, next week when I read Puck the Comic Weekly. For I'm the Comic Weekly Man, the jolly Comic Weekly Man. I'll be back to read the funnies to you happy boys and honeys. Don't forget, boys and girls, see you all next week. Your friend, the Comic Weekly Man.

0: Inside every Cape plum, there's a nice clean stone asking to be let out. There's a very sweet sound to Cape plums when you have them for afters.
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0: All crimes are crimes of passion. For all crimes are committed for the gratification of some overwhelming selfish desire. Whether it be for profit, for revenge, for excitement, or for preservation against some threat of injury to pride, prejudice, or person. But not always is the person who commits a crime for one of these motives a criminal in the social sense of the word. Rather, as in tonight's case from the files of your FBI, he may be an otherwise wholly acceptable member of society who, in the face of some personal crisis, lacks the moral stamina to resolve it honorably, and instead seeks a way out criminally. The business operations of the late industrialist Thomas J. Cortland had never engaged the interest of his family, except that they fully appreciated the financial security and the firm hold on a place in metropolitan society which Cortland's labors afforded them. But at this moment, 3 years after his death, something has happened which demands a belated interest in Cortland's transactions. Mrs. Cortland, his widow, has summoned her children, Beverly and Perry, to join her in the breakfast room. Beverly is first to enter.
1: Oh, good morning, Mother.
2: I'm afraid, my dear, it's anything but a good morning.
1: Father, you look as if you'd seen a corpse on the living room rug.
2: Well, that would scarcely be more serious than what has happened.
1: What is this?
2: Well, we'll wait for Perry.
1: What on earth's the matter?
2: Sit down, dear, and have your orange juice.
1: Okay.
3: Oh, good morning, all.
2: Good morning, Perry.
1: Oh, brother, dear, you look awful.
3: And that's just how I feel. Oh, my head. Has anybody got
2: We have something more important than your head to worry about, Perry.
3: Huh?
2: At this very moment, our family is threatened with utter disgrace.
3: What do you mean?
2: It's blackmail, of course, sheer blackmail. And,
3: blackmail?
2: And I'm sure there's not a word of truth in it. Why, I just can't believe that your father would have committed such a thing.
1: Father?
3: What on earth are you talking about?
2: This letter, it just came this morning. You read it, Perry.
3: Okay, if I can see it.
1: What does it say?
3: Dear Mrs. Cortland, I have in my possession a document which would positively prove that your late husband, just before he died, was party to a transaction which netted him $500,000 that rightfully should have gone to his stockholders.
1: I don't believe it.
3: And unless you pay me $5,000 at once, according to the instructions below, I shall place the document in the hands of the New York State authorities.
1: Oh.
3: Let me warn you, if you report this to the police, someone in your family may turn up missing.
2: Well, what do you think of that?
1: Oh, Mother, what do we do?
2: Well, I don't know. What do you think, Perry?
3: Well, whether it's true or not, I don't think we can afford to take any chances.
2: Well, what do you mean?
3: At a time like this, we've got to look at it practically and... frankly, we're not sure that Dad didn't do it.
1: Perry!
3: Maybe he was in a jam and had to do something like that to protect us.
1: Oh, yes, but I don't...
3: And if he did, gee, we can't afford to turn this letter over to the police.
2: Oh, that might start an investigation of your father's business dealings.
3: Sure.
1: Look, if we pay the $500,000, how do we know that that'll be the last
3: of it? It's better than to take a chance on that and rather than risk an investigation.
1: Well, what do you think, Mother?
2: Well, I
3: say for the sake of all of us, and for the sake of Dad's name, too, we ought to pay off.
2: But I don't like the idea of being blackmailed.
1: Neither do I.
3: And what are we going to do?
2: Well, I'm going to think about it a little more before I do anything.

0: Come in. Yeah?
1: Are you Mr. Roberts, the private detective?
0: That's right, Miss Cortland.
1: But how did you know who I am?
0: Well, let's see now. In this morning's picture in the paper, you were sitting behind bottles and glasses at the Mercury Club. 2 mornings ago, it was a shot at the vet's hospital.
1: That was yesterday.
0: Well, then it must have been the one with you at the dog show.
1: Yes.
0: I liked them all. You're a good-looking kid.
1: Thanks. Mr. Roberts...
0: I know. You didn't come here to invite me to your charity ball next week. Maybe you'd better close that door.
1: Oh.
0: Now, come on over and sit down.
1: Thank you.
0: Well, I hope it's you who's in trouble, Miss Cortland, because I'd love to get you out of trouble.
1: Maybe I've made a mistake in coming to you.
0: Okay, there's a door.
1: Oh, wait. What I mean is, I've read in the papers about some of the cases you've worked on, but I...
0: You mean, have I ever worked for people like you before?
1: Well,
0: and you want references to prove it.
1: Well, I would like to know...
0: Would you like for me to give you for a reference sometime?
1: Of course not.
0: Okay. Remember, you came to me. I didn't send for you.
1: I know. But you must promise me one thing.
0: I don't promise anything but good service.
1: I insist that absolutely nothing must get into the papers about this.
0: Now, look, Miss Cortland. The cheap cases get me all the publicity I need to get the society cases that pay me enough not to have to talk about them.
1: Very well, then.
0: Yeah. Now, what is it, a blackmail letter?
1: How did you know there was a letter?
0: Well, it nearly jumped out of your bag when you went for a cigarette a minute ago.
1: Oh. It is a blackmail letter. But I've got to return it before Mother knows I took it.
0: Okay, then. We're losing time. Give me the story.
2: A few hours later, in the office of John Ames, an assistant to the agent in charge of the New York office of the FBI...
3: I want to assure you, Mrs. Cortland, you've done the only proper thing in reporting this matter to the FBI.
4: But you understand why I hesitated. My son and daughter don't know yet that I've taken this course.
3: They were opposed to it?
4: Oh, well, only because of the risk of an investigation in the business affairs of my late husband.
3: Oh?
4: Well, you can see that it would be disastrous for us if there's any truth in it. But... Well, I'd rather it should be known than to have it on my conscience that I was paying a blackmailer to suppress it.
3: I'd like to say, if I may, Mrs. Corbin, by your courage and your moral sense...
4: The only right way for me to look at it.
3: Oh, yes, of course. As for the risk of an investigation, whether there would be any valid ground for it or not, all the Bureau can be concerned with in this case is the threat of kidnapping.
4: Oh?
3: Yes, you see, Mrs. Cortland, only an officer or a stockholder in your late husband's firm or some civil authority could institute such an investigation.
4: But, well, what of the person who wrote the letter?
3: Well, you surely don't think the would-be extortioner is an officer or a stockholder.
4: Oh, no, of course not. But, well, he claims to have documentary evidence.
3: Well, it remains to be seen whether there is such a document.
4: And if there is?
3: What would you want to do about it?
4: Well, I'd want to make everything right, of course.
3: Well, then we have only one thing to worry about, catching the writer of that letter.
4: Now, then, what do you wish me to do?
3: Well, nothing for the moment. Just leave the letter with us for examination.
4: Yes?
3: And we'll get in touch with you the minute that it is necessary.
4: But what shall I tell them?
3: Your son and your daughter?
4: Yes.
3: Just tell them that it's now in the hands of the FBI.

0: Good evening, Miss Cortland.
1: Hello, Ralph. Mm-hmm. Here you are, driver. Is my brother in the club, Ralph?
0: I haven't seen him this evening, Miss Cortland.
1: Well, if he comes, don't tell him I'm here.
0: Very well.
2: Good evening, Miss Cortland.
1: Why did you have me meet you here, Mr. Roberts?
2: Well, the meeting was your idea.
1: But the 7-Eleven Club was your idea.
2: Well, I thought you'd be more at home in a nightclub.
1: Why did you have to pick this one?
2: Well, I had to come over here anyway. What's wrong with it?
1: This is my brother's favorite hangout.
2: Oh, yes, that's right. I've read that in the columns.
1: And I certainly don't want him to see me talking to
2: you. Now, please sit down. If your brother should happen in and see us, you don't have to scream out that I'm a private detective, do you?
1: I'm sorry.
2: Do you have a gold key here, too?
1: What do you mean?
2: I mean a key that lets you into the gambling room.
1: Oh, no, why?
2: Well, I thought since your brother has
1: one. I didn't meet you to talk about my brother.
2: Okay. What are you drinking?
1: Nothing.
2: If you came to talk about the case, I haven't got anything to report yet.
1: That's all right, but we've got to work faster than ever now.
2: Why?
1: Mother turned it over to the FBI today.
2: Well, that's where it belonged in the first place.
1: But if they get hold of that document about my father...
2: I don't believe there is any document.
1: But what if there is?
2: Well, I'm working for you. I'd have to turn it over to you if I got it.
1: Oh, then please, you've got to get it.
2: Okay.
1: I'd better be going now. Oh, when will I see you again?
2: Come to my office tomorrow at 3 o'clock.
1: Why 3 o'clock?
2: Because I think I'll have had an appointment just before then with the extortioner.

0: Come in, Mrs. Cortland.
1: Thank you. I came as soon as I could, Mr. Ames. Have you found out something?
0: We examined the extortion letter first for fingerprints.
1: Oh, but so many of us handled the letter.
0: Yes. As we found no prints which we could identify with those of any known criminal.
1: I see.
0: But on checking the watermark of the paper itself...
1: Yes?
0: We were able to trace it to the store in the city which handles it exclusively. Rainier's.
1: Rainier's?
0: Yes, and we were able to get a list of the customers who purchased that particular paper.
1: Oh?
0: Here's the list.
1: Mm-hmm.
0: Now, do you recognize the names of any of them?
1: Well, good heavens, there's my name.
0: Then you do use this kind of paper?
1: Oh... Well, yes, it looks very much like it, but...
0: I'm sure it's only coincidence.
1: Oh, but of course, I have mine monogrammed.
0: Well, you must get some of it plain, say for second pages.
1: Yes, but heavens, Mr. Ames, you're not implying that...
0: I repeat, it could only be coincidence. Well, I guess that will be all for now, and thanks very much for coming in. We'll call you if anything further develops.
1: Well, yes. Yes, all right.
0: Well, this way, please, Mrs. Cortland.
1: Thank you.
0: Goodbye.
1: Goodbye.
0: Monroe? Monroe?
2: Yes, Mr. Ames?
0: Did you hear my conversation with Mrs. Cortland?
2: Yes.
0: Well, I think we'd better start checking on the Cortland servants and on the private lives of her son and daughter, too.

0: Come in. Hi, Mr. Cortland.
1: How did you know me?
0: It's the business I'm in.
1: You're Lou Roberts?
0: That's right.
1: Look, I don't know what this is all about.
0: Well, that's why I asked you to come here. Sit down.
1: I'm afraid I haven't got time.
0: I haven't got much either.
1: Well, then get to the point.
0: Well, I'll start with the singer at the 7-Eleven Club.
1: What about her?
0: She's worried about you, Cortland.
1: She's what?
0: She's worried about the spot you're in.
1: What are you talking about?
0: Oh, the $2,500 you owe the house and gambling losses.
1: So what about it?
0: They gave you a week to get it up. Right?
1: Well, did they appoint you to collect?
0: Nope.
1: Then what's your angle in it?
0: My angle is that you picked a risky way to raise the dough.
1: What?
0: But of course you're asking for
1: $5,000. What do you mean by that?
0: The extortion letter you wrote your mother.
1: Look here, Roberts, are you trying to...
0: Well?
1: How do you know about any extortion letter?
0: Why?
1: Who hired you?
0: Client.
1: My sister, I'll bet.
0: I just said it was a client.
1: Uh-huh. Well, what makes you think I wrote that letter?
0: Because a welcher will do anything to get up the dough when the heat's on him. And if I told the FBI the heat's on you, they could put two and two together just like I did.
1: But you're not going to tell them.
0: Oh, I'm not if you come clean.
1: And you're not even going to tell my sister that you suspect me. You're not going to tell anybody anything.
0: Cortland, put down the...

0: We will return in just a moment to tonight's case, which shows how your FBI helps provide national security. And now let's listen in on a conversation about Social Security between a man named Fred Boyd and his friend, the Equitable Society representative.
1: I don't get it. You're a life insurance man, yet you say Social Security is a swell thing. Doesn't Social Security sort of take the place of life insurance?
0: No, Fred. We Equitable Society representatives look on Social Security and life insurance as a team. They both pull together.
1: What do you mean?
0: Well, for the first time, the man of average salary has a chance to retire on an income that will enable him to enjoy a good standard of living. Social Security will give him part of the income he needs, and life insurance can provide the rest. The two of them dovetail together perfectly.
1: Say, that's a new angle. You start with Social Security as the foundation and then build on top of that, huh?
0: Yes, many Americans have never discovered how easy it is to build Social Security into full security through life insurance. Most people are amazed when they discover how little it costs. For instance, if you already own some life insurance, your Equitable Society man may be able to show you how only a few dollars extra per month will give your wife complete protection and assure you a comfortable retirement income through the Equitable Extended Income Plan. Remember, your Social Security benefits vary according to your age, salary, and family situation. So why not get the facts? Find out exactly what you're entitled to under Social Security. The government has prepared a special card that will help you secure this information. To obtain one of these cards, get in touch with your Equitable Society representative, or send your name and address on a postcard to the Equitable Society, care of the station. That's EQUITABLE, the Equitable Life Assurance Society of the United States. And now back to the FBI file, The Sinister Shakedown.

Someone once said that the trouble with lying is you have to keep telling other lies to cover up the previous one. And pretty soon you're trapped in your own web of deceit. Likewise, the person who commits a crime and then commits another in an effort to conceal the first is only weaving another strand in the net that must inevitably close in upon him. It was not more than 15 minutes after Perry Cortland had shot down the private detective Lou Roberts and fled from the office that Beverly Cortland started up the same flight of stairs to keep her appointment with Roberts.

0: Naturally, Miss Cortland, we're wondering how you happened to come here to Mr. Roberts' office.
1: Oh, it was about the extortion letter. Before Mother turned it over to you, I secretly hired Mr. Roberts to work on the case.
0: Oh, I see.
1: I realized it was the wrong thing to do,
0: Well, I think I understand why.
1: Thank you.
0: And when you arrived this time and found the body?
1: I started to leave, but I thought I'd better come back and call you.
0: Why?
1: If somebody had seen me come here, I might have been suspected of having something to do with it if I ran away.
0: But why did you call the FBI and not the police?
1: I guess because the FBI was on my mind anyway in connection with the letter.
0: Do you think there might be some connection between the letter and Robert's killing?
1: How would I know?
0: Monroe?
2: Yes?
0: Did you find anything?
2: Well, according to his files, the only case Roberts was working on at this time was the Cortland case. All the others seem to be closed.
0: Well, that makes it look like there's some connection anyway.
2: Yeah.
0: Well, Miss Cortland.
1: Yes?
0: How far had Mr. Roberts gotten with this case?
1: Well, all I know is he told me to come here at 3 o'clock this afternoon because he...
0: Yes?
1: Because he thought he might have some news.
0: I see. Monroe, you better call the police.
2: Right.
1: The police? But do I have to...
0: I think they'll permit us to follow through on this, Miss Cortland, since there might be a connection with the threatening letter.
1: Oh.
0: Now, you drive on home, if you will. Tell your mother to meet me at our office in an hour.
1: Yes. Yes, all right.
0: Thank you very much.
2: What are you thinking, Mr. Ames?
0: Well, I'm thinking that Miss Cortland got here a little too late for a real shock.
2: How's that?
0: I'm afraid Roberts beat us to it in finding out about Perry Cortland's gambling debt at the 7-Eleven Club.

0: Hello?
1: I guess you know who this is, Cortland.
0: Look, I told you I got the money for you, didn't I?
1: I just wanted to remind you. Your time is up tomorrow night.
0: All right. I'll have it by then.
1: Just be sure you do.
0: Okay, stop worrying, will you?
1: I'm not the one that's worrying. So long, Cortland.

0: house.
1: Come right in, please, Mrs. Cortland.
2: Oh, I'm so glad to see you, Mr. Ames.
1: Oh, what's the trouble?
2: This, a second letter.
1: When did you receive this?
2: This afternoon, special delivery. Here.
1: Thank you. Gives you one more chance to pay.
2: Mm. And whoever it is knows the FBI is working on it.
1: Yes, I see his warning about calling us off. Rather foolish of him to admit knowing that we are on the case, since so few know it.
2: Well, what do you mean?
1: We have good reason to believe that this is the work of someone in your own household.
2: Oh, good heavens, but... Well, who do you think?
1: We can't afford to think. We've got to make sure.
2: Well, yes, of course.
1: Let's see. According to instructions, the money must be left in the side pocket of a car that will be parked at the northeast corner of 47th 3rd Avenue tomorrow night, 9 o'clock.
2: Yes.
1: All right, we'll see to it that the money is there.
2: Yes, but...
1: Say nothing to anyone in your household about bringing us this second letter.
2: All right.
1: Just tell them all that you have decided the best thing to do is to pay off.

0: Perry. Perry?
1: I'm in a hurry, Bev.
0: I've got to see you, Perry. It's very important.
1: What's the matter?
0: Step in here in the library.
1: Okay. Well?
0: Oh, Perry, darling. Why did you do it?
1: What are you talking about?
0: I know the truth.
1: What?
0: I've known it since yesterday, but I was too shocked to think clearly about it, and I...
1: Look, Bev, what is this?
0: Perry, you wrote that extortion letter, and you killed Lou Roberts, too.
1: Now, wait a minute.
0: I tore it off his calendar pad before the FBI got there.
1: Tore what off?
0: I had an appointment with him at 3 o'clock, and he told me he was meeting the extortioner just before then. Perry, your name was written down for 2:30.
1: Well, so what if it was? That doesn't...
0: He was shot 3 times, Perry.
1: Yeah, but...
0: I found the pistol in your room. 3 bullets have been fired.
1: Okay.
0: Oh, Perry, darling.
1: Never mind that stuff.
0: Why did you do it?
1: I was in a jam.
0: It's awful.
1: Cut the crying, will you?
0: Perry, you've got to give yourself up.
1: Are you kidding?
0: But you'll be found out.
1: Oh, no, I won't. I've already collected the money.
0: The extortion money?
1: Call it anything you want. I'm using it to get away, and right now.
0: Oh, no, Perry.
1: Let go of me.
0: Oh, but you can't go.
1: I'm warning you, Bev. Let go.
0: No.
1: Okay.
0: Oh, Perry, my arm.
1: You're not going to squeal on me.
0: Please, you're hurting me.
1: I'm going to keep you quiet.
0: Oh, no. No, Perry.
1: What?
0: Oh, it's the FBI.
2: I don't believe your brother has met us, Miss Cortland.
1: What are you doing here?
2: That extortion money that was left by your mother had fluorescent powder on it.
1: What?
2: We'd like to see how your hands will look under the proper kind of light.
3: In view of the more serious crime of murder, the FBI turned Perry Cortland over to the state. He was later tried and sentenced to be electrocuted. No, not always is the person who commits a crime a criminal in the social sense of the word. Rather, he may be an otherwise acceptable member of society who, in the face of some personal crisis, lacks the moral stamina to resolve it honorably, and instead seeks his way out criminally.

0: In just a moment, we'll tell you about next week's colorful story from the files of your FBI. 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
1: 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Death in the Tropics.
0: The incidents used in tonight's Equitable Life Assurance Society's broadcast are adapted from the files of the Federal Bureau of Investigation. However, all names used are fictitious, and any similarity thereof to the names of persons living or dead is accidental. Tonight, the music was composed and conducted by Frederick Steiner. The author was Frank Ferries, and your narrator was Dean Carlton. This is your FBI is a Jerry Devine production. Now, this is Carl Frank speaking for the Equitable Life Assurance Society of the United States and the Equitable Society's representative in your community, and inviting you to tune in again next week at this same time when the Equitable Life Assurance Society of the United States will bring you another colorful story from the files of the Federal Bureau of Investigation. Death in the Tropics. On This is Your FBI.
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4: Terry and the Pirates. Here is what happened. Terry was robbed of important gas formula papers along the mountain trail between the cabin and the experimental gas laboratory. Later at the laboratory, Kennington Hook, the young chemist, was revealed as a crook and one of the Dragon Lady's men. Hook tried to do away with Pat Ryan, Dude, and Connie, but they were saved by Terry, although Hook escaped. Sending Pat into Minchow to search for Hook and leaving Terry to look after Connie, Dude Hennick returned to the cabin. Before he could tell Burma that Hook was a clever, desperate criminal, there was a knock on the back door of the cabin. It was Hook, and he was excited, nervous, and desperately eager to talk to Burma. We'll join them in today's transcribed thriller in just a moment. Terry and the Pirates is brought to you by the makers of Libby's Tomato Juice, one of Libby's 100 famous foods. You know, these are exciting days, all right. Exciting for every one of us. You don't have to be over in China like Terry and Pat to come up against problems that call for quick thinking and fast action. To meet the challenges of everyday life, we've got to be full of energy and pep. And that means, among other things, that we've got to eat wisely. And thank goodness, eating wisely also can mean eating things that taste swell, like Libby's tomato juice. Actually, boys and girls, this grand-tasting juice is a real food drink. A fine source of food values that you need every single day. Libby's tomato juice looks so good and tastes so good that it's hard to believe it's wonderfully good for you, too. But the fact is, tomato juice does such a lot for a person that Uncle Sam is giving it to the soldiers in the Army training camps. So please, kids, tell your mothers this. Tell her that Libby's tomato juice is rich in vitamin C and a swell source of other important vitamins, too. Tell her you'd like to have a big glass of it every single day. And I know she'll be glad to get it for you because she's just as anxious as you are to keep you feeling well. So remember, Libby's tomato juice. And now, Jerry and the Pirates. And now let's join Burma as she faces Kennington Hook at the open door. Jude Hennick is out of sight. He has asked Burma to say nothing about his being in the cabin.
5: Come on into the living room, Ken. Come on into the fire.
6: Are you sure it's quite safe?
5: Why shouldn't it be?
6: Yes, of course. You see, my dear, I need your help. I want you to drive me from Minch out of Chung King immediately.
5: You want me to drive you to Chung King?
6: Yes, you see, it's very important, really.
5: Well, sit down, Kenneth. What happened? Why are you so nervous?
6: I'll remain standing, if you don't mind. Of course I'm nervous, sir. A great many things have happened in the past few hours, Burma.
5: What do you mean?
6: I haven't time to tell you everything. Will you get your things on? Please don't ask me why. I'll explain as we drive to Chung King. The road is open now that the snow has melted.
5: Why the great hurry, Kenneth? It's early morning. It's not even dawn.
6: It's Pat Ryan, my dear. Ryan and Hennick. In some strange manner, they blame me for the loss of the envelope containing the gas formula papers.
5: Oh?
6: The whole situation is beyond my control, and so
5: but
6: I thought...
5: Why run away? Can't things be straightened out right here in Minchow?
6: It's too late for that, Burma. Come on, we're losing time.
5: Your car? You didn't drive to this cabin in your car.
6: No, but I have it ready. We can walk to it in a few minutes.
5: But, Ken...
6: Don't you understand, Burma? These are war times. I'm trying to leave without being stopped by anyone. If you're with me, I'll be a lot safer.
5: What have you done? Why should you run away?
6: What have I done? Is that the way you feel about me? I came here asking your help, and you ask me what I've done.
5: Well, I'm only trying to understand, Ken. Has there been trouble up at the laboratory?
6: The phone. You'd better let me answer the phone. No, you answer it. But for me, I'm not here. Remember, I'm not here, and I haven't been here.
5: I wish I knew exactly what happened so I could...
6: Are you going to answer the phone or are you going to let it ring forever?
5: Hello? Oh, yes. Yes, Pat. You're in town. Yes. Yes, I'm listening. What? No one's told me anything about what happened at the gas laboratory. Looking for Ken Hook.
6: Tell him to call you back. Don't talk to him.
5: All right, Pat. I'll have Dude call you there. Yeah. Well, I know how to get that number. Uh-huh. Goodbye.
6: There. You see? Your friends are determined to blame their carelessness on someone. They've decided to make me the goat. The formula papers were stolen from Terry, and now all three of them are trying to frame me. Make out that I took them. Well, they won't get away with it.
5: Well, what can I do, Ken? Driving you to Chung King? What would that
6: My
5: do?
6: Car is fast. The roads are clear. Once we get there, I'll be safe. I have friends. Up here in the mountains, I haven't a chance.
5: Oh, but Pat or Terry or Dude, they wouldn't frame you.
6: Burma, you've seen them only through a woman's eyes. You don't know what I know. Oh, Burma, my dear, you're fond of me. And I care for you a great deal. Will you come with me now?
7: I don't think she'll want to go anywhere with you.
6: Hennick, Burma, did you know he was here?
7: Never mind talking to Burma. Talk to me. Yes, she knew I was here.
6: What is this? Have you turned against me too, Burma?
5: Well, I don't know what to say, can I? Oh, something terrible must have happened up there at that laboratory.
7: Terrible is a good word. Trying to kill Pat and Connie and me by locking us in a gas-filled room isn't my idea of fun. And that doesn't make you a safe person to travel with, Hook.
5: You mean to say that Ken tried to kill us?
7: Yes, and a very neat job he'd have done, too, if Terry hadn't dropped in.
6: I told you your friends were in an ugly mood.
7: You said it, pal. Burma isn't leaving with you because you're not leaving.
6: That's pretty brave talk, Henny.
7: You're staying because I want those gas formula papers. You have them with you. That's one reason you're trying a quick getaway. Using Burma as a shield of your cot.
6: Brave talk for the woman on hand to listen.
7: And you're staying until we find out what happened to your boss, Dr. Moy Ben.
6: Don't listen to that talk, Burma. I don't know what Dr. Moy Ben is any more than you do. I've been trying to locate him ever since he disappeared, but... Well, I told you, your friend Hennick here is even blaming Pat on me.
7: Why, you are...
5: Wait, dude.
7: Burma, I know you think a lot of this, man. You may have had no reason up until this time to think any different. But I tell you, he tried to kill us all up at that laboratory tonight.
6: You don't believe that, do you, Burma? I admit your friend may have reasons for thinking what they do, but I can explain it. They won't give me a chance, Mr.
7: You rat. You didn't give us a chance when you had us locked in that gas chamber.
5: Well, why don't you give him a chance to explain, dude? If he can.
7: Now, look, Thelma, this is neither the time nor the place for explanations. Let's get away from here. It's important to me, and to you, too. Please, believe me. I'll explain it to you all later. But we've got to get out of here.
5: I'm sorry, Ken. I know Jude wouldn't try to frame you.
7: I'm not trying to frame you. He even blames me for the disappearance of Dr. Moy Ben. You heard him.
8: Up until tonight, Farmer, maybe the reason I didn't like Hook was because, well, just because I didn't like him. But now I know he's the rottenest snake I've ever been up against. And another thing, Farmer, and this is something you don't know, your handsome friend is working for no one else but the Dragon Lady.
5: Dragon Lady? What? I even...
8: Oh, he'll lie about it, of course. Like he lied about the doctor's disappearance, about the formula papers. But we have the man who knocked Terry out and stole him.
5: Well, Ken, you're using big words. You'd better tell me the truth.
7: My dear, I sense your unconscious loyalty to Hennick and Ryan and Terry. It's very obvious that I have little to say.
5: Oh, but Ken, why don't you at least...
7: Stand aside, please. Hennick will take care of you first. Put your hands up.
5: Ken!
7: Yes, we've come to a place where a gun is necessary. I'm thankful it's in my hand instead of in yours, Hennick.
8: See, Farmer, he shows up as a heel after all.
5: No, I'm beginning to see. To understand.
7: You'll understand a great deal more, my dear, when I finish with your friend here.
5: What are you going to do?
7: I'm afraid there's going to be an accident. A very serious accident. This gun...
5: No, you mustn't shoot.
7: Stand aside, you fool. Now then, Hennick, take a good last look at the dawn before you leave this air. I have the formula papers. I know all about Dr. Moy Ben. As for being connected with the Dragon Lady... Well, that's not important just now.
5: Dude, say something. Well, don't stand there. Don't let him kill you without making a move. Then I will...
7: Get away from me! Get away from me! Pick up his gun, Mama.
5: Got it!
7: Good.
8: Thanks. Thanks, Mama. And you, Hook, pick yourself up. There isn't going to be any shooting. Burma has the gun. It's just going to be you and me.
7: What do you mean?
8: We're going to settle a lot of things in this room.
7: Yes?
8: I don't fancy a killer, a yellow dog. Maybe you're going to give me a beating, but that remains to be seen.
7: Not going to use a gun, eh? And perhaps this will teach you to stop being a two-fisted chump.
5: You look out!
8: I'm coming back for more, Hook.
7: Have you let go? It wasn't necessary, Hennick. I can handle you this way. You're much too soft. And this is another way.
5: Look out, dude. Look out. He's throwing
8: us. Ah, not so good, was it?
5: Dude, he's got the fire torch.
8: No, it's this and this. All right, you're doing all right, Hook. You can fight. You've got a nice left hook, but this is a good pick, too.
7: Fell for a sucker punch. He's a tricky fighter for even a rat. But I wanted to have it out with him for less best.
5: Have you killed him, dude?
7: I don't know. Put his head on the fireplace, but I don't think... Here, let's see.
5: I think I can see him breathing.
7: Yeah, wait. Feel his pulse. That's all right. There's a belt on the back of his head. Nothing more than he deserves. Come on.
6: Let's pull him over in the middle of the room, away from the fireplace. If he isn't dead, he'd soon burn up here.
5: Okay. Hold on. I'll take hold of his feet.
6: Yeah, come on. I've got his head.
5: Yeah.
6: Oh, it's off that chair.
5: Yeah.
6: And my bust of glass.
5: That's all right.
6: Yeah.
7: That's good. Just leave him here.
5: Well, what are we going to do when he comes out of whatever this is?
7: Yeah, that's a thought.
5: I think we ought to tie him up before he causes any more trouble.
7: Yeah, let's see if I can find some rope.
5: Mm-hmm.
7: Oh, yeah. Here's a case. This ought to do the trick.
5: Can I help?
7: No, I'll just get his feet together. I guess. A couple of times around... Yeah. That ought to hold him.
5: Yeah. Oh. Hey, I was beginning to come to myself.
7: What do you mean?
5: Oh, Jude, I've been such a fool. How could I ever have given such a person even a second thought?
7: Well, you had no reason to think he wasn't all right, Baron.
5: What hurts me most is to think that I didn't believe you the first time you told me. Why, Jude, I just can't think of what happened tonight up at the laboratory. You and Pat and Connie.
7: Well, Terry certainly saved the day.
5: I hope you forgive me, Jude.
7: Forgive you? Why, Obama, if Pat meant for you throwing Hook off his balance and knocking the gun out of his hand.
5: I don't remember what I did.
7: Oh, well, you didn't do so much. You just saved my life, that's all. Hey, all the tears. Now what did I do? What are you bawling for?
5: Because I'm happy, you big sap. Can't a gal cry when she's happy? Gosh, everything's going to be all right, though, so I'm happy, that's all. Just happy.
4: Well, I wonder if everything is all right now that Kennington Hook has been caught. But what about Dr. Moy Ben? What's become of him? I'll give you some thrilling news about next week's adventure in just a moment. You know, there's no time like right now to start drinking Libby's tomato juice. It tastes so wonderful and it's so good for you. You want to drink a big cold glass full every single day. Breakfast is a dandy time to drink it. Why don't you ask your mother to start serving Libby's tomato juice for breakfast? It's easy fix. Just chill and pour. Another swell-tasting breakfast drink is Libby's pineapple juice from Hawaii. Try it soon and you'll sure go for it. The name is Libby's, L-I-B-B-Y-S. Now, you'll have a big holiday week of transcribed adventures if you join us for the excitement that starts at this same radio time next Monday.
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1: On the magic island of Euclidea, the Gregory party is learning more of the wonders of the place and learning them very rapidly. When their boat was pulled to the pier by magnetism, Mrs. Gregory and her daughter Joan, Captain Bradford, and Jerry Hall found no one to greet them. They know the Euclidean scientists expect their landing. It's very puzzling as they walk across the island, enter one of the automatic elevators, and descend to various levels, searching for G-47 or one of his assistants. The mystery deepens as their elevator passes the 10th level, 100 feet below the surface of the sea and supposed to be the lowest level on the island. The elevator does not stop there, however, and we find them now 50 feet below the bottom of the island, 150 feet below the surface of the water, and still going down.
2: Oh, gee whiz, Joan. How far down does this elevator go?
3: I do not know, Jerry. I have only heard vague rumors of the Euclidean city below the ocean floor.
4: But, Joan, you said something about modern Atlantis. Surely you don't believe there's a lost continent under us.
5: Well, why not, Pat? The only people who refuse to believe the story of Atlantis are the same kind of people who said automobiles wouldn't run and airships wouldn't fly.
4: But, why, it's tremendous, Tex.
5: Yes, it's that all right.
2: Well, Joan's lived on this island 14 years. I should think she'd know more about this.
3: G-47 and his men have not told me everything about Euclidea. I think we may see things of which I have never dreamed.
2: Well, the only time I ever did see this kind of stuff is when I was dreaming.
4: This elevator keeps going down. We must be nearly 100 feet below what we believe to be the foundation of the island. And yet we go down. Down into what?
5: Well, whatever it is, it's been made by man. If these Euclideans can stand it, I guess we can.
3: I am as greatly surprised as you are, Captain Bradford. My knowledge of Euclidea will be useless here.
2: Well, whatever's going to happen to us, I wish it would happen quick. I'm getting tired going all in one direction in an elevator.
4: We stopped. No, we started again.
5: Something wrong here. We're tipping over.
2: Hey, quit pushing me.
3: But I am not pushing you, Jerry.
4: Tex, we're falling.
5: Hold steady. I think it's going to be all right.
2: What's going on here? We're almost over on our side. This blame elevator is lying down flat. And it still goes.
3: Perhaps we are now traversing a horizontal passage.
4: Joan, dear, you mean you think this elevator is traveling along a tunnel almost flat on its side?
3: It is obvious, is it not?
2: Well, golly whiskers. When their elevators are going to run like this, I wish somebody would tell me so I could get on top. I'm all squashed.
5: Well, it is a little uncomfortable, Jerry, but we'll be all right.
2: Yeah, it's swell for you. You're on top, but I'm getting all the wind knocked out of me.
3: I think our position is changing again.
2: Oh, boy, hope we don't have to stand on our heads.
4: No, Jerry, we're tipping back to an upright position.
5: Queer things, these Euclidean elevators.
4: Much too queer for me.
2: Me too. I like my elevators running up and down.
3: Is it not logical to have them also run horizontally?
4: Yes, dear, it's probably logical, but it's also upsetting.
5: We seem to be almost on even keel again now.
2: Yeah, I can tell that. I can get my breath.
4: But how long is this weird ride going to continue?
3: I have no way of determining that.
5: We're going at a terrific speed now. Wherever we're going, it shouldn't take us long to get there.
4: Have you any idea as to our direction?
5: Not the slightest.
2: We're going down.
3: Of course, Jerry, we all know that. What Mother meant was our direction from the center of the island during our progress along a level plane.
2: I wouldn't know.
4: We just passed another control of some type.
2: I hope we don't start upside down now.
3: We are stationary.
4: What?
5: Huh? Joan's right. We've stopped moving.
4: Why, so we have.
2: Then I'll bet it won't be long until something else happens to us.
3: That is probably correct.
2: Well, I know it is. These Euclideans don't let much time go by without trying one of their tricks on you.
4: Well, we've evidently arrived at our destination.
5: Right, let's get out.
3: Do not open that door, Captain.
5: Why not?
3: I do not know why you should not, but it is well to remember that when the Euclideans wish you to pass through a door, that door is opened for you.
2: You mean we just stand here in this little steel coop until somebody lets us out?
3: Precisely.
4: It may be safer, as Joan suggests.
5: No doubt of that, but I hope they don't keep us in here too long. I'd like to know where we are.
2: Well, we're somewhere near the Magic Island. You can sure tell when these Euclideans are running things. Everything always happens, so you can't figure it out.
5: I think I'll take a chance and open this door.
3: I wish you would not, Captain.
4: Oh, please, Tex. If Joan is worried about it, surely we can spare the few minutes it may take for someone to come and let us out.
5: All right, Pat.
2: Yeah. Maybe take a few hours if they don't want to see us right away.
3: The door is opening now.
4: Yes, look. The door is opening. and no one is touching it.
5: Well, that's merely the usual procedure around here.
2: Well, I'll say it is. After a few weeks in this island, you get too lazy to open doors for yourself.
4: This one is certainly opening without human aid, and I think it's time for us to leave.
5: Yes, let's get out before this thing decides to take us back up to the surface.
2: Huh? Say, this looks just like those passageways up in the island.
3: The construction is obviously the same. We are in a corridor of the transparent steel.
4: And I suppose that on either side of us, someone is watching through those walls.
3: Probably.
2: Well, they can't hurt us any by watching. Well, which way do we go?
5: You know as much about it as I do, kid.
3: I think we should proceed as we are going.
2: Okay, Joan. Straight ahead.
4: This series of hallways seems to stretch endlessly in all directions.
2: Hey, that noiseless paint again.
5: Right, Jerry. Our footsteps don't make a sound.
4: Apparently, the Euclidean devices are much the same here as on the surface. What is it called, Joan?
3: I have heard it referred to as a modern Atlantis, but the actual designation is Euclidea.
2: Oh, the same name as the island, huh?
3: Obviously.
5: You're not very certain about things down here, are you, Joan?
3: I am not, Captain. This is my first visit, and I heard it discussed but little.
2: Well, it's a mighty big place, if our walking means anything.
4: We can't even depend on that, Jerry. For all we know, we're walking in a circle.
3: That is possible.
5: Well, even a circle will bring you back to your starting point. We'd better off at that elevator, and we are wandering around an endless hall.
2: Well, this is a fine thing. Here we come 4,000 miles to see people that we know want to see us, and when we get here, we can't find anybody.
3: It is indeed strange, Jerry, but I think it is being deliberately done, probably to impress us with G-47's complete contempt for us.
4: I'm sure of that. It doesn't require any more demonstrations to make me feel absolutely helpless when I'm around this weird place. How long do you think we should keep up this aimless walking, Tex? Tex? Why, Tex!
2: Golly, Whiskers!
3: The captain is gone!
4: But where?
2: No place.
4: But he's gone, Jerry.
2: Well, I mean, there's no place he could have gone.
4: Joan, dear, what does this mean? What's happened?
3: I do not know, Mother.
2: Tex was walking right along here with us a minute ago.
4: He was beside me, or at least I thought he was, and then I spoke to him. And when I turned, he wasn't there.
2: Well, let's stand still a minute and try to figure this out.
4: Well, let's do something.
3: Do not allow yourself to become excited, Mother.
4: Excited? When a man who was walking at my side suddenly disappears?
2: Joan means it won't do any good to get excited. We'll figure this out. Just keep cool like I am.
3: You must be very cool, Jerry. You are shaking as if you had a chill.
2: Yeah, I was just... Well, oh, golly.
4: We haven't passed a doorway he could have stepped into.
3: The captain would not have done that without telling us.
4: But he's gone, Joan, dear.
2: Well, maybe he turned off at one of those other hallways.
3: I think not. The captain was with us until long after we passed the last cross corridor.
4: Well, just the same, I'm going back and look for him.
2: Now, don't get too scared, Mrs. Gregory. These Euclideans do things like this to you all the time.
3: Nevertheless, I feel that Mother is right. We must retrace our steps and endeavor to discover what took place.
2: Oh, okay. Back we go.
4: It should be only a few steps. Oh!
2: Yeah. Oh, he's right.
4: Well, this is a solid metal wall.
3: And yet this is the way we came. There is no other way.
4: We reversed our direction, and the corridor is too narrow to permit a turn we didn't notice. Yet there's a solid steel panel tightly closed against us.
2: Then it slid into place without a sound, and I'll bet the captain is on the other side of it.
3: Do not attempt to call out to him, Mother.
4: But, Joan,
3: I know what is best under these circumstances. The captain was deliberately separated from this party, and we would be foolish to attempt to locate him.
4: You mean we should leave him there without trying to reach him?
2: I guess Joan's right, Mrs. Gregory. We'd only make fools of ourselves trying to see anything these Euclideans didn't want us to see. And they really might hurt us if we made them too mad.
4: Well, yes, I can see that, but after...
3: We will proceed along the corridor as we were doing.
2: Yeah. We sure can't do Tix any good, and we'd better try to get somewhere.
4: Yes, but where?
2: Well, just anywhere, except this hallway.
3: Jerry is wise, Mother. It is to our advantage to locate someone at once and receive some advice on our position.
4: Very well, Joan. Come on. It seems a terrible thing to leave Tex here somewhere and go on without him. But we couldn't do him any good if G-47 doesn't want us to reach him.
3: I took Jerry through many experiences even more terrifying than this. And we were not harmed, were we, Jerry? Jerry!
4: Stand still, Joan.
3: Jerry is gone!
4: Yes, and if we don't move from this spot, we may be able to see where he went.
3: I think not. There was no sound, no disturbance. Yet Jerry has vanished as completely as if he were in another world.
4: Yes, another world. Joan, we are in another world. A world that we don't understand. I'm going back and... Oh, that steel door wasn't more than a foot behind us.
3: And Jerry is undoubtedly behind that partition.
4: Well, I'm not going to stand for any more of this. They can come and put me in one of their cells if they want to. But I'm going to find out what's happening. Jerry! Jerry!
3: Jerry! Mother, please, that will do no good.
4: No. No, you're right. It won't do any good. Nothing does any good in this wild place. Oh, why doesn't someone come and take us? Take us to a cell. Take us before G-47. Do anything with us to get us out of this awful uncertainty.
3: Come, Mother. We will proceed.
4: Proceed into what?
3: That we will learn when the scientists are ready to have their wishes made known. We will walk rapidly and quietly.
4: Yes. Yes, we'll walk. Come on, Joan. We'll walk like this, putting one foot before the other, walking heavily on a steel floor, yet making no sound. And then one of us will be next, and one of us will be left alone. Alone to face what?
3: Be calm, Mother. Be calm.
4: Yes. Yes. Be calm while my world falls to pieces around me. Be calm while you're in danger. Hold tightly my hand, Joan. Oh, I'll never let them separate us. Hold tightly, Joan. Joan! Joan! Where are you, Joan?
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0: Once again, the Damon Runyon Theater brings you another story by the master storyteller, Damon Runyon. And this one, Joe Terrace. And to tell it to you, here is Broadway.
1: Thanks. As they say in books, I am more than somewhat at a loss to figure how to begin telling you about Joe Terrace, who was a linotype operator on one of the Daily Blats. I guess it begins one early morning about 4 in the a.m. in Mindy's. Quite a few of the newspaper guys drop in for a snack, and Joe Terrace does also when he finishes work. Well, on this particular morning, I am sitting with Johnny Brannigan, plainclothes gendarme, and Marty Freider, who will bet on anything. Marty looks up and says,
2: I could have made book on it. There he comes.
1: Joe Terrace.
3: Right on the dot, 4 a.m. I wonder who winds him up and sets him.
2: I hear tell he's the best linotyper in town. Never makes a mistake.
3: Every guy makes a mistake, Marty, sooner or later.
2: Not Joe.
1: I hear also that he never leaves out so much as a dot over an I.
3: No guy is perfect, not even him.
2: Got any dough, Johnny?
3: Not for a touch.
2: No touch. But you're sure every guy slips up sooner or later, huh?
3: Murderers, crooks, con men, even plain ordinary guys like Joe Terrace. Why?
2: I'll lay 5-1 on Joe.
3: What do you mean, huh?
2: We'll find out what stuff he sets up on a paper. You and me make a bet for 6 months that he don't slip.
3: Not even once?
2: Not even half of once.
3: Anything counts?
2: Anything. A word left out, one too many put in, anything.
3: For how much?
2: My 50 against your 10.
3: You get that, Broadway?
1: Uh-huh. Marty bets that Joe does not make a mistake for 6 months. You say he does.
3: It's a deal. I still say that sooner or later, every guy makes a mistake. It's what's called human nature. And Joe Terrace is only human.
1: So, that is the way Marty Freider and Johnny Brannigan make a bet. Personally, I think Johnny stands to lose the sofa because I know Joe Terrace and he is like a machine. However, what happens is something for the book, and I will tell you about it in a minute.

0: And now, back to the Damon Runyon Theater and the famous story, Joe Terrace.
1: Well, like I say, Marty and Johnny make that bet. And a couple of weeks go by, and Joe Terrace never forgets so much as a comma or a similar item. Now, I purposely leave out telling you about Joe's wife before, because it is hard to tell you what she is like, except that she is short and a little more than somewhat on the full side in build. However, it is always 4:30 a.m. when she comes in Mindy's to get Joe. And one morning, the scene is as follows.
2: I like to come in here, Broadway.
1: Want another cup of coffee, Joe?
2: Oh, no. Thanks, Broadway. It's about time for Tubby to show up, and she never likes me to have more than one cup.
1: Oh, I see.
2: You've never been married, have you?
1: I managed to evade the possibility for some time now.
2: Have you ever thought about it?
1: Oh, I think about it. But then I dismissed the idea. Foolish.
2: Oh. I've been married for 18 years.
1: Just to Tubby, huh?
2: Just to Tubby.
1: Well, it is nice to see a citizen who is steady.
3: Hiya, fellas.
1: Oh, sit down, Johnny.
3: Thanks. How are you, Joe?
2: Just fine, Johnny. And you?
3: Good. When are you going to slip up, Joe?
2: Huh? Slip? What do you mean?
3: You don't know about the bet, huh?
2: What bet?
1: Oh, Johnny here and Marty Freda make a bet on you, Joe. Marty bets you never make a mistake in your work. Johnny says you will.
2: I've never made one yet in my work.
3: I got 24 weeks left to see you do it.
2: Yeah, a lot can happen in 24 weeks.
3: I'm counting on that.
2: Well, here comes Tubby. I guess I gotta go.
4: Well, here I am right on the dot. Hello, Broadway, Johnny.
1: Oh, hello.
4: Oh, ready to go, Joe?
2: Yes, dear, I'm ready.
4: I always like to see Joe come in here after work. It relaxes him. His line of work is so exacting, don't you think?
3: Well,
4: a man needs to relax, don't you think so? And I think a man's wife should always help him do that. I think after sitting in that stuffy room at the paper all night, he needs his wife to talk to, don't you?
3: Well,
4: Joe and I talk about a lot of things, don't we, Joe?
2: Yes, we do.
4: Everything go all right tonight, Joe?
2: Well, except...
4: Everything always goes all right for Joe. He's the most careful man in the world. Why, his pipe's always in the same place, and... Did anything interesting happen tonight, Joe?
2: Nothing at all.
4: Oh, you poor dear, you're tired. Come on, I've got the car parked at the garage. We'll walk there and pick it up. Oh, I had the tank filled and the whole thing checked.
2: Oh, was something wrong?
4: Joe, don't you know what day tomorrow is?
2: Another day.
4: Joe, it's our day off.
2: Oh, I forgot.
4: Just like a man. You know, we always take a drive up the Palisades on our day off. We haven't missed in 10 years, have we, Joe?
2: Except for the time.
4: Not once in 10 years. We pack a lunch and just relax.
2: Yeah, I can see that.
4: Well, let's go, Joe. I know you like to talk to your friends, but you got to get some sleep sometime. Good night, Broadway, Johnny.
3: Good night. Mm-hmm.
2: See you later.
1: Sure, okay, Joe.
3: Be good, Joe.
2: Yeah, good.
4: Joe, I think you ought to talk to the man about the scene on the house.
3: Funny that a quiet guy like Joe should marry a dame who likes to talk.
1: Maybe Joe is not quiet 18 years ago. Maybe he just gets that way.
3: I see what you mean.
1: Yeah, there's nothing to laugh about. A doll like that can be very wearing on a man over 18 years.
3: I wasn't thinking about that.
1: Oh, no? What do you think about, Johnny?
3: Oh, just that I made the wrong bet.
1: Well, how do you figure that?
3: I should have made the bet 18 years ago because, brother, he made his big mistake then.
1: Well, a couple more weeks go by, and still Joe Terrace never pulls a clinker in his work. It is letter perfect. Then it is one morning about time for Joe to show up in Mindy's. I am sitting with Marty Freder, and we are talking about the bet.
5: I tell you, Broadway, it is like betting on the only horse in a race. I cannot lose.
1: You notice what time it is?
5: Eh? Yeah, almost 4:15 a.m. Why?
1: And you think nothing is peculiar?
5: Peculiar? You mean funny?
1: Peculiar is what I say.
5: What are you talking about?
1: Where is Joe Terrace?
5: Huh? Hey. He is late.
1: Yeah, he is late.
5: Now, that's funny.
1: Very. Because every morning for a long time, Joe Terrace comes in right about 4 bells. In fact, the chef times is cooking by Joe Terrace.
5: Maybe it's his day off.
1: Yesterday is.
5: Oh. Say, you don't think anything's happened to the guy, do you?
1: All I say is, it is very peculiar that he does not show up.
5: Yeah. And I... Hey, there's Johnny Brannigan.
1: Yeah, I see him.
5: Hey, Johnny, over here.
3: Hello, Marty. Broadway.
1: Hi, Johnny.
5: What's new, Johnny?
3: Lots.
1: What do you mean by lots?
3: You drinking this coffee?
1: It has got sugar in it.
3: I like sugar.
5: You got something on your mind, Johnny?
2: Uh-huh. Joe didn't come in, did he?
1: We were just talking about it when we see you.
2: Joe won't be here. Not this morning.
5: Something happens?
2: Something happens.
5: Something about our bet?
2: Nope. Yesterday was Joe's day off.
1: Yeah, I know that. What about it?
2: Every day off, he and his wife take a drive up to the Palisades for a picnic.
5: What are you getting at, John?
2: It didn't turn out to be a picnic yesterday. Hand me the cream.
1: I hear. This is what I like about you and Dom. They talk all around things without ever saying anything.
2: Training. Well, Joe and his wife took their outing. Only Joe came back from it.
1: What happened?
2: From the way Joe told it, she, Tubby, got a little too close to the edge. She was dead when Joe got down to her.
5: The poor guy. The poor little guy.
2: Yeah. It's all broken up.
1: You see him?
2: Uh-huh. About a half hour ago.
5: Gee.
2: Marty, if you want to call the bet off, it's all right with me. A guy in Joe's spot isn't responsible for any mistakes he makes.
5: No. I'll stick with the guy.
2: Okay.
5: Gee, this makes me feel awful bad. I don't feel like sitting here anymore.
1: He's going to miss her after 18 years.
5: I got to go. I don't like it here anymore. See you tomorrow.
1: Yeah, bye.
2: So long, Marty.
1: Johnny.
2: Hmm?
1: How does it happen you go to see Joe?
2: Routine.
1: What routine?
2: Just routine. By the way, you doing anything special tomorrow?
1: Well, I plan on a few hours at the track. At Jamaica.
2: You never pick the right GGs. How about saving yourself some money and take a trip with me tomorrow?
1: Where to?
2: The Palisades.
1: Now that makes me wonder more than someone. It is a little better than 6 to 5 that Johnny Brannigan is not making a trip to the Palisades for the scenery. So I am very curious. And the next day I find myself with Johnny, and the scene is as follows.
2: Here's the spot right here.
1: Yeah. It is straight down.
2: Anybody falling off here is a sure bet to stop breathing.
1: Yes, maybe you will now tell me why you wish to come here.
2: Just curious.
1: I know you are a very curious citizen, Johnny. But this time it seems to me your curiosity is very strange.
2: Maybe. How long did Joe say he and Tubby's been coming here?
1: 10 years. Only she said it.
2: That's right. She said it. In fact, she said a lot of things.
1: What does that mean?
2: Nothing, I guess. But in 10 years, you get to know a place pretty well. In fact, you could get to know it so very well that you could walk around blindfolded.
1: Just what is on your mind, Johnny?
2: Just a meek little guy. A meek little guy who got along just fine with his wife.
1: Joe and Tubby? I never hear that they ever fight or even have a cross word.
2: That's right. In fact, Joe has very few words to say.
1: Johnny, you are crazy.
2: Sure.
1: You are a cop so long that when something happens that is out of the ordinary, you like to start thinking like a detective.
2: Wrong, Broadway. I'm starting to think like Joe Terrace.
1: Like Joe? Johnny, I like you. So I do not mind telling you now that I think you are out of line. Joe is a nice little guy.
2: A swell little guy. A little guy who never makes a mistake. The kind of nice little guy who thinks ahead. Patient. Never does a thing in a rush. But takes his time.
1: So that makes him push his wife off at this place?
2: Did I say that, Broadway?
1: For a guy who does not say it, you make a lot of noises in favor of him.
2: Okay, I'm a cop. I like Joe Terrace, but I'm a cop, Broadway.
1: There is any doubt about it?
2: Let's get out of here.
1: I will be glad to do so.
2: Yeah, I don't like it here.
1: You change your mind about Joe?
2: I never had it made up, one way or the other. I just got to wondering what would happen to a guy who likes it quiet and peaceful. A guy who suddenly can't stand a lot of talk anymore.
1: You mean that is why he... Hey, now you have got me wondering about it.
2: Okay. I'll wait. Wait for Joe to make his mistake.
1: Well, you know he never makes any.
2: Oh, I'm not thinking about my bed, Broadway. I'm thinking about another kind of mistake. The kind nobody ever realizes he makes.
1: So, that is that. Johnny is a real smart cop. But nobody ever believes that Joe does anything wrong. In fact, I think Johnny is crazy. But like I say, he is a smart gendarme. How smart he is and what happens, I will tell you in a minute.

0: And now back to the Damon Runyon Theater and the famous story, Joe Terrace.
1: Well, after that day at the Palisades with Johnny, I keep a very careful watch. And I see that Johnny watches Joe Terrace. In fact, Johnny makes it a point to be in Mindy's every morning when Joe comes in for his coffee after work. But Johnny never says anything about Cubby or the accident. He is very careful to talk about everything else. Until one morning when the three of us are sitting at a table. And what happens is like this.
2: You're looking better again, Joe.
3: Better?
2: Oh, well, thanks.
1: Yeah, come to think of it, you are looking better, Joe.
3: Yeah, pretty good for an old man, I guess.
2: Old? You can't be more than, say, 45, Joe.
3: 46.
2: 46. You don't look it. Now, take me a cop. I'm only 37, but I look 50.
1: 51?
2: Thanks, Broadway. I only feel 52. But I guess it's my work. You know, being a cop takes something out of a guy. I think it's because he has to, well, be suspicious.
3: Suspicious? Of everybody, Johnny?
2: Sometimes. Not always. Tomorrow's your day off, isn't it, Joe?
3: Tomorrow? Oh, yeah. Yeah, it is.
2: Gonna stay in town?
3: Sure, why?
2: Ah, nothing. I was just thinking, you must miss those picnics you and Tubby used to take.
1: Johnny, for the love of me.
3: No, it's all right, Broadway. I do miss them. I miss them a lot.
2: That's a pretty spot you used to go to, Joe.
3: How do you know?
2: I went there the day after.
3: Why?
2: I don't know. Well,
3: I gotta be going now. See you later, Broadway, Johnny.
1: Yeah, take it easy, Joe.
2: Sure, take it easy.
1: Brannigan, it is not very long ago that I think you are a good guy. In fact, for a gendarme, you are a very good guy. But that is 10 seconds ago. My opinion has changed more than somewhat.
2: You're fickle, Broadway.
1: You give that poor guy a very bad needle.
2: Did I?
1: Please do not act innocent with me. It is only a month ago that the accident happens with Tubby. A guy like Joe is not over it yet. And you sit here and make him remember it even more.
2: Maybe I had a reason.
1: Oh, you are still on that kick, huh?
2: Yeah. Broadway, what are you doing tomorrow?
1: Keeping real far away from you.
2: Let's go to the Palisades.
1: What? What is the matter with you?
2: Look, go with me. Just once more.
1: Why?
2: Well, I like you. I like to think you like me. I don't want you to change your mind.
1: It is already too late to hope that.
2: Look, go with me tomorrow for the last time, and I promise you something.
1: Like what, for example?
2: If you don't agree with me even a little after we get back, I'll never say another word about the whole thing. I promise.
1: I do not know what Johnny is thinking. All I know is that he has got me very curious indeed. So it is the next day, about noon, that we end up at the Palisades. Johnny parks his car a good piece away from the spot, and I wonder about this, but not for long. Because just when we get to the edge of the place we come the last time, Johnny grabs my arm and says...
2: Look, Broadway.
1: But, Joe, it is Joe Terrace.
2: Yeah, Joe Terrace.
1: What is he doing here?
2: Want to find out?
1: What are you going to do?
2: Just talk to him. Come on. Hello there, Joe.
3: Huh? Johnny. Broadway.
2: Hope we didn't scare you, Joe.
3: You hear me? Why should I be scared, Johnny?
2: Well, we came up on you kind of suddenly.
3: Yeah. What are you doing here? You on Broadway?
2: Looking.
3: What's the idea, Broadway?
1: It seems I come along for the ride. It is not a pleasant one.
3: I see.
2: Standing close to the edge there, aren't you, Joe?
3: Oh, not very.
2: You know, we might have scared you so much that you could have jumped back and down.
3: I never get that scared, Johnny.
2: You know your way around, huh?
3: Yes, I do.
2: Why are you here, Joe?
3: It's my day off. Tubby and I used to spend it here. I just came up to... Well, I just felt like it, that's all.
2: Tubby liked it here, didn't she?
3: Lots.
2: For 10 years she came here with you. And one day she gets too close to the edge...
1: Johnny,
2: and...
1: have a heart.
3: That's all right. Johnny's right. I can't figure out how she happened to get so close. She never did it before.
2: Once is enough.
3: Yeah. Once is enough.
2: You know, If two people were here alone, and one of them wanted to get rid of the other, be easy.
3: That is, if one of them wanted that. If one of them hated the other enough.
2: Oh, sure, always that. Not like you and Tully. I guess there wasn't a happier couple in New York. Everybody says so.
3: I'm glad everybody says so. I'd hate to think anyone thought different about me and Tubby.
2: I guess you would. Well, I guess we'll be going Broadway. So long, Joe.
3: So long, Johnny. Broadway.
1: See you later, Joe.
3: Mm-hmm.
2: By the way, Joe.
4: Yeah, Johnny?
2: I'm still waiting for you to make that mistake.
4: I don't make mistakes.
2: Everybody does, sooner or later.
4: You shouldn't have made that bet.
2: I got time. Lots of it. Come on, Broadway.
1: Well, I have got to admit that maybe Johnny has got something. There is the way Joe looks at him, the way he talks.

0: have to admit that maybe Johnny has got something. There is the way Joe looks at him, the way he talks, the way he seems so sure of himself. And he does not seem real broken up. However, Johnny never lets up. He keeps watching Joe. And whenever the two meet, it is like a couple of boxers. Then it comes up one night in Mindy's, and the scene is as follows.
1: Where's Johnny Broadway?
0: Huh? You say something, Marty?
1: Yeah, I say, where is Johnny Brannigan?
0: Oh, I do not know. Why do you ask?
1: Just because tonight is the last night he has got.
0: Oh, it is 6 months already, huh?
1: To the day. A sure thing, Broadway. I could have given 20 to one and never lose a wink of sleep. Joe Terrace just don't make no mistakes.
0: You know, Marty, it seems as though you are right. Very right.
1: You'd have thought a guy losing his wife like he does would have slipped one time or another. But nope. He goes right on, like a machine. Yeah, like a machine.
0: Yeah, speaking of your bet, here comes Johnny.
1: Oh, yeah, watch me give him the needle.
0: Not too much. I do not think he is liable to take it kindly.
1: Sore loser, huh?
0: Yeah, maybe, but not the way you think. Hiya, Johnny.
2: Broadway, Marty.
1: Johnny, you owe me a sawbuck.
2: Not yet, Marty.
1: It is 6 months.
2: It'll be 6 months at 4 o'clock tomorrow morning.
1: We bet on the hour, too?
2: Yeah, we did. Fair enough, Broadway?
0: It seems to me that it is. The 6 months will be up at 4 o'clock tomorrow morning.
2: So that gives me 6 more hours.
1: Okay. If Joe Terrace does not slip in 6 months, he will not slip in 6 hours. But at 4 o'clock, you hand over his sawbuck.
2: Sure. And I agree with you, Marty. If Joe Terrace doesn't slip in the next 6 hours, I'll quit trying.
0: You mean that, Johnny?
2: That's right, Broadway. I mean it.
0: I know the way Johnny says that, but he does mean it. Maybe he has got doubts now, too. But, like I say before, Johnny is a smart cop. Well, what with one thing and another, and because I have got to get up early to go to the track the next day, I retire early. I am in bed by 4 in the morning, and I'm just drifting away when I hear...
3: Yeah? Who is it?
2: Broadway, this is Johnny.
3: Johnny? Johnny Brannigan?
2: Yeah. What are you doing?
3: I am planning to sleep. What are you doing, staying awake for life?
2: Can you meet me in half an hour in front of Mindy's?
3: Huh? Why?
2: I think Joe Terrace made a mistake.
3: Okay, Johnny. I will be there in 15 minutes.
2: I'll be in a cab in front. We'll have a couple of calls to make.
3: Calls?
2: Yeah. One to Joe's paper, then to a minister by the name of McClee.
3: Minister? Johnny, you are talking to me, Broadway. And besides, you are already married.
2: Just be there, that's all.
3: Johnny, please tell me what this is all about. First you rush to the paper, you do a lot of talking. Now you're rushing out to a minister.
2: Yeah, that's right. I just wanted to make sure Joe set up the linotype for this.
3: What is it?
2: Tell you later. I guess this is it. Wait here, cabby. Be right back. Come on, Broadway.
3: It seems to me that 4:30 in the morning is no time to be paying a call on anybody, much less a minister.
2: I called him. He knows I'm coming.
3: I will try to be patient, but the top of my head is bulging.
4: How do you do, Mr. Brannigan?
2: Me. It's nice of you to go to this trouble, Reverend McClee.
4: Not at all. Your phone call was very unusual.
2: We won't come in. That it in your hand?
4: Yes. Here you are.
2: Won't take a minute. This is exactly the way you wrote it?
4: Word for word.
2: Nothing left out, nothing added.
4: It's an exact copy. In fact, you can see that's a carbon.
2: Can I have this for a while?
4: Certainly. And I hope for his sake that you're wrong.
2: Yeah. Yeah, sure. Well, thanks, Reverend McClee. Goodbye.
4: Goodbye.
3: Now the top of my head is all the way off, Johnny.
2: Broadway, let's go see Joe Terrace.
3: He is a very hard sleeper. You knocked for a minute already.
2: Take it easy.
5: What's the matter? Oh.
2: Hello, Joe.
6: Johnny.
2: Mind if we come in?
6: No, come on.
2: Joe, this won't take only a few seconds. Joseph Terrace, I hereby arrest you.

0: murder of your wife.
1: You do?
0: Why, Johnny? On your confession.
1: Confession? Johnny, he does not say a word.
0: He didn't have to. Did you, Joe?
2: What do you know, Johnny? How do you know?
0: Here. You set the type for this sermon by Reverend McClee, didn't you?
2: Yes, I did. You can check at the paper.
0: I did. Now, here. Here's a copy of the sermon. Reverend McClee gave it to me. Take a look at it, Joe. A good look. Read it carefully. Then read what you set up for the paper.
2: I see. I guess I made a mistake, didn't I? How do you like that? All my life I've been a typesetter and linotype operator, and this is the first mistake I ever made.
0: Coming along, Joe.
2: I guess I am, Johnny. I guess I am. You know, I'm glad. It was kind of a strain on me. Else I never would have made that mistake. Okay, Johnny, I'll dress and go with you.
3: So Joe dresses and goes with me and Johnny. By this time, I am unable to say a word because I do not know what to talk about. It is later that morning, after Joe is booked, that Johnny and me are sitting in Mindy's, and he tells me the payoff, which I will tell you in a minute.

0: Like I say, it is later that morning in Mindy's. Johnny is talking to me.
1: I just about gave up Broadway. In fact, I would have if it hadn't been for that bet with Marty Frater. I looked through the paper. I always read everything. It's the cop in me. Never miss a thing.
0: You mean you even read sermons?
1: Yeah. Let me read you something. Here. And in the brotherhood of mankind, there is everlasting hope. Oh, Lord, please forgive me for what I did.
0: What are you saying?
1: That sentence doesn't fit, does it? Then again, we are all one in the sight of the Creator. Let us think that way. And, oh, Lord, please forgive me for what I did.
0: Joe Terrace. He is thinking about what he does to Tubby.
1: Yeah. His subconscious mind thought about it.
0: The poor guy. It drives him crazy.
1: Yeah, I guess so. Well, I...
2: Well, Johnny. I looked for you at 4, but you are not here.
1: No, Marty, I was someplace else.
2: You know you owe me a sawbuck.
1: Oh, sure, sure. Here you are.
2: I always bet on a sure thing. See you again sometime, Johnny.
1: Yeah, sure.
0: Johnny, you do not lose that bet. You win it.
1: I told you once before, Broadway. I like Joe Terrace. The mistake he made doesn't count. Not for the bet.
3: 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Listen in again next week for... The Damon Runyon Theater.

0: The Damon Runyon Theater with John Brown as Broadway is directed by Richard Sandville, and the story is adapted for radio by Russell Hughes. 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

You own one of the largest ranches in California. The most cattle, the best land, and the toughest riders. But I'll tell you something, Mr. Crown. The little mission of San Sebastian is going to defeat you.

0: have gun, will travel. Starring Mr. John Daner as Paladin. San Francisco, 1875. The Carlton Hotel, headquarters of a man called Paladin.
1: Ah, oh, Mr. Paladin.
2: Morning, hey boy.
1: Oh, hope I don't spoil breakfast, Paladin.
2: No.
1: Telegram came for you just now.
2: Thank you.
1: Eating breakfast in dining room, most unusual for you. A rare occasion?
2: Hey, boy. Who's that young lady? Over there, sitting alone at the table next to the window.
1: That young lady checked in 2 days ago. Suite 212.
2: Alone?
1: Alone.
2: Charming.
1: Are you up on telegram?
2: Oh, yes. Hey, boy. Why don't you ask the young lady if I might join her for a cup of coffee? She must be lonely.
1: Oh, so early in the morning. Oh, yes, sir. Well, rush telegram. What happened? Make social engagement.
2: Wait a minute, hey, boy.
1: Oh, now what happened?
2: I've changed my mind. This telegram's from Mr. Ian Crown in San Sebastian, California. He offers a rather large sum of money. Would you send him a wire, please?
1: Have a gun, will travel.
2: Yes. I'll be leaving on the next stage.
1: What about poor, charming, lonely young lady?
2: That'll have to wait until I return. Unfortunately, business comes first.
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2: The stage ride down the Camino Real brought me at last to San Sebastian, one of the mission towns established 100 years ago by the followers of Junipero Serra. I knew this country well, its low green valleys and crisp ocean air. I did not know Ian Crown. I inquired at the stage office.
4: Yes, sir. What can I do for you?
2: How far is it to the Crown Ranch?
4: Ian Crown's place?
2: Yes.
4: A little past a mile southeast of here. Head right on out the main road, then take the fork to the left just before you get to the mission.
2: Any place I can rent a horse around here?
4: Well, livery stable just across the street, mister. Can't miss it. The only building on that side.
2: Thanks.
5: Senor?
2: Yes?
5: Would you give something for the mission?
2: Something for the mission?
5: Please, you give money?
2: A donation?
5: Si, please. A donation.
2: Well, I think we can manage that. I should have a dollar in my wallet.
5: Oh, senor, you are very rich. So much money.
2: See now. Yeah, here we are. Yeah. Hey, come back here. You little thief.
4: What happened, mister?
2: Well, a boy stole my wallet.
4: Pedro?
2: You know him?
4: Yeah, that was Pedro from the mission.
2: He asked me for a donation. When I offered him a dollar, he grabbed my wallet and ran off.
4: That doesn't seem like Pedro. He's a good boy.
2: He's got a good wallet. Did you say he's from the mission?
4: That's right. He lives there.
2: I hadn't planned on it, but I think I'll pay this mission a visit. I figured that if Crown had waited for me to travel all the way from San Francisco, A few more hours delay wouldn't hurt, and I wanted my wallet back. It wasn't bulging with money, but there were papers I couldn't replace. At the mission of San Sebastian, a Franciscan monk met me, introducing himself as Father Bartolome. As we walked through the cool, flower-filled courtyard of the lovely old mission, I told the priest about Pedro and what had happened. He invited me to his study.
6: Won't you be seated, Senor Paladin?
2: Thank you.
6: I'm so very sorry about all this. How much money did you have in your wallet?
2: $22 in cash. There was also a banknote for $50.
6: I have exactly $22 on my desk. They're undoubtedly yours. Pedro brought it to me less than 30 minutes ago. He was somewhat out of breath and quite nervous. Your story explains his actions. Here you are, Senor Paladin.
2: Thank you, Father. I don't suppose he said anything about the wallet.
6: No, Senor.
2: Do you think he still has it?
6: Perhaps he can answer that question himself. Will you excuse me, Senor Paladin?
7: Pedro.
5: Si, Padre.
7: Would you come in here, please?
6: Hey, Pedro, you know why this man is here.
5: Si, Padre.
6: Is it not true that you took his wallet and ran away?
5: Si.
6: Okay. That was very wrong, Pedro.
5: Si, Padre.
6: Why would you do this?
5: I'm sorry, Padre. There was so much money. I had to take it for San Sebastian. It was wrong, Padre. I know it was wrong.
6: Hey, where is the wallet now, my son?
5: In the stable.
6: Please get it and bring it back to this room.
5: Si, Padre.
2: Father, I'm sorry this has happened. I hope you won't find it necessary to be too severe with the boy.
6: No, Senor. He has learned his lesson already.
2: Why does Pedro beg for donations for this mission? It's by far the best preserved and the most beautiful of all the missions I've seen.
6: Oh, si, Senor. San Sebastian is a diamond of all missions, thanks to Senor Crown.
2: Ian Crown?
6: Si. You know him?
2: No, we haven't met, but I was on my way to his ranch when this happened. But what is his connection with this mission?
6: Well, Senor, several years ago, before California became a part of the United States, the Mexican government sold the missions to raise defense funds for their treasury. It was then that Senor Crown became the owner of San Sebastian.
2: You mean Crown bought the mission from the Mexican government?
6: Si, Senor.
2: Uh-huh.
6: While most of the others wasted to ruins, this mission prospered under the skilled management of Senor Crown. But then, when President Lincoln signed the bill giving the missions back to the church, Senor Crown was forced to relinquish this mission and the land around it.
2: He was paid for the land, wasn't he?
6: Oh, si, Senor. But he was not in sympathy with the price. To compensate for the additional payment he felt was due to him, he took the statue of our patron saint, San Sebastian, from its rightful place in this mission. He is now in his home, and he refuses to return it to us.
2: Do you think he'll ever give the statue back to the mission?
6: No, Senor. Not unless we pay him for it.
2: How much does he want?
6: $2,000. An impossible sum. It would take many years to accumulate that much money.
2: And that's why Pedro begs for donations.
6: Our people are most anxious to have the statue returned.
2: Well, certainly. How much money have you collected, Father?
6: Senor Paladin, this is not a rich parish. In 10 years, we have secured only $985. Come in.
5: I have brought the wallet, Padre.
6: Bueno. Give it to Senor Paladin.
5: Senor.
2: Thank you, Pedro.
5: I'm sorry, Senor. Please forgive me.
6: Senor Paladin, please check your wallet for the banknote you mentioned.
2: It's here, Father. Everything's here. Pedro.
5: Si, Senor.
2: At the stage office, I was going to give you a donation. You remember?
5: Si.
2: Would you accept this $5 gold piece for the statue of San Sebastian?
5: Oh, si, Senor. Gracias.

0: Have you tried a Pepsi lately? The green rolling acres that surrounded the Crown Ranch were covered with giant oaks and thousands of Black Angus cattle. And a mile beyond the main gate, on a tree-studded knoll, sat the house of Ian Crown, imposing, rich, almost feudal. From my talk with Father Bartolome, I had pictured Crown as the typical, elderly, austere rancher. Instead, I found a cordial man who was having more than his share of trouble with an outlaw, Sancho Fernandez.
1: No, during the last 3 months, he's robbed two of my payroll shipments. And he's run off near 300 head of prime beef. Now, he's got to be stopped, Paladin. I'm depending on you to bring him in.
0: I've never heard this Fernandez before. Does he confine his activities to this part of the country?
1: Strictly to my reign.
0: To your reign?
1: Yeah.
0: Hasn't he been plaguing the other ranchers?
1: No, just me.
0: Hmm. Why has he singled you out?
1: Well, his brother used to work for me. He was killed in an accident during a cattle drive. Fernandez thinks I'm responsible. But I'm not. The man was thrown from his saddle. It was an accident.
0: I see.
1: Hey, let me fill your glass.
0: Huh? Oh, yes. Thank you very much. That's excellent wine.
1: Yeah, thank you. We make it ourselves. Grapes come from my own vineyard.
0: You must be proud of this ranch, Mr. Crown. It's one of the finest spreads I've seen.
1: Yeah. Taking a lot of years, a lot of hard work to make it what it is. I'm not going to let an old renegade like Fernandez start nipping away at it. Well, what do you say, Paladin?
0: I say yes, Mr. Crown. I'll take the job.
1: For the $1,000?
0: Right.
1: Well, that's good, that's good. All right, what are your plans?
0: I don't know yet. It'll take me a few days to learn what I need.
1: Oh, of course.
0: This statue, Mr. Crown, I've been admiring it.
1: Well, that's San Sebastian, Mr. Paladin. It's beautiful, isn't it?
0: Yeah. I was talking to Father Bartolome at the mission this afternoon.
1: Oh, I see. Suppose he told you what a heathen I am, because I won't give him back your statue.
0: We didn't discuss your personal
1: fate. I'll give that statue back when I get the money. Men.
2: Mr. Crown.
1: Oh, what is it, Carl?
2: Fernandez. He stopped the stage and took the payroll.
1: Oh. Anybody hurt?
2: No, he made us get out of the stage, took the money from me, and then stampeded the horses.
1: And that's the third time. Oh, Paladin, this is my foreman, Carl Stocker.
0: How do you do?
2: How are you?
1: Carl here is bringing the payroll money from the bank in Coldwater.
0: Where did it happen?
2: About 3 miles before we got into San Sebastian. We had a walk into town.
0: And he's had plenty of time to hide out. Mr. Crown, you'll be needing more money from the bank to meet the payroll.
1: That's right.
0: I'll go up to Coldwater tomorrow and bring it back. Now, you let everybody know I'll be returning alone, on horseback. I had concealed the payroll money under my shirt and was on the trail back from Coldwater. A mile out of San Sebastian, there was still no sign of Sancho Fernandez. But it didn't disappoint me.
3: Stop, senor! My rifle is pointed directly between your shoulders. It would be a mistake to turn around.
0: I believe you.
3: Now, drop your gun belt to the ground. Dismount and stand with your back to me. You have some money for Senor Crown. Where is it?
0: You're well informed.
3: Money. Where is it?
0: In my shirt.
3: With a gun, no doubt. Do not move. Turn around. Enough, senor. Drop the money to the ground. Careful. Now you may turn around and take a few steps away. That will be far enough. Now, you will not be needing your horse. Now, just stand steady, senor. It's not too long a walk to the rancho. Give my regards to Senor Crown.
0: Sancho, there's a derringer pointing at your back. Drop your rifle.
4: You won't get far with a hole in your back, Senor Fernandez.
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0: Sancho left an easy trail to follow through the yellow wheat fields. He had managed to stay on his horse, but he had lost a lot of blood along the way. His trail led to the mission at San Sebastian.
6: Senor Paladin?
4: The Padres told me Fernandez was here.
6: Si. He is dead. Let us go to my study. Why do you ask for Sancho Fernandez?
4: In Crown hired me to bring him in.
6: Are you responsible for this?
4: We had a gunfight a mile or so out of town. He robbed me of some money I was delivering to Crown. I followed him here.
6: He was almost dead when he arrived. He asked for a sanctuary.
4: Did he have the money on him?
6: Si, senor. He told me that he wanted to donate it for the statue of San Sebastian.
4: But that money belongs to Crown.
6: I suspected that, for we are aware of Sancho's hatred for Senor Crown. I sent Pedro to the ranch to bring Senor Crown here.
4: Father, I just want you to know that it was unavoidable. Under the circumstances, I had to shoot Sancho.
6: Oh, si, senor. It was bound to happen. Sancho has been misguided since the death of his brother. Senor Crown, come in.
1: Hello, Father. Paladin, I didn't know you was here. Pedro told me Sancho was wounded. Where is he?
4: He's dead.
1: How'd it happen?
4: Gunfight. He ambushed me on the trail back a ways, ran my horse off and took the money. We exchanged shots. His horse brought him here.
6: Senor Crown, I believe this belongs to you.
4: That's the payroll money, Crown.
1: Yeah. Mm-hmm. Thank you, Father. Sorry you had to get mixed up in my private affairs. Let's go on back to the ranch, Paladin.
4: No, I think I'll stay here, Mr. Crown. I want to take the next stage back to San Francisco.
1: Well, we've got a little business to finish up.
4: Yeah, I know. You owe me a check for $1,000.
1: That's right.
4: Well, I want you to turn my fee over to the mission.
1: To what?
4: And Father Bartolome, you told me you had $985 in the savings fund for the statue.
6: Well, no, senor, there are $990. You gave Pedro $5, remember?
4: I remember. Well, here. I'd also like to donate this $10. This should bring your savings to an even 1,000. Give it to Mr. Crown.
1: Well, what are you doing, Paladin?
4: $1,000 Father has accumulated these past 10 years along with my fee. Totals $2,000, Mr. Crown. You should be able to return the statue of San Sebastian to the mission in time for Mass this Sunday.

Our American youths are flabby, out of condition physically and mentally. That's a strong statement, isn't it? But an organization called the President's Council on Youth Fitness, brought into being in 1956, was created because of evidence indicating that in this era of technology and science, the fitness of our young men and women has become a matter of increasing concern. This week, Youth Fitness Week emphasizes that human resiliency springs from mental, emotional, and spiritual, as well as physical elements. We should, all of us, take a close look at our community to make sure it is providing youth with the social, educational, and athletic facilities they need to develop into strong, full-rounded individuals. The mental aspect of fitness requires a sound, solid education. If you're a parent of teenagers, be sure they remain in high school through their senior year. If you're a high school student, remember that diploma is much more than just a piece of paper. Stay in school and graduate.

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Tonight's story was written by Albert Alley and adapted for radio by Frank Michael. Featured in the cast were Lawrence Dobkin, Don Diamond, James Nusser, Richard Beals, and Perry Cook. Hugh Douglas speaking. 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
1: Ladies and gentlemen, the secret word tonight is floor. 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
2: Really?
1: You bet your life!

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1: That's me, Horace Greeley. Well, here I am again with $2,000 for one of our couples. A lot of money, huh?
2: It certainly is.
1: Would you like to win it?
2: Love to have it.
1: Well, maybe you'll know the answer. Would you split it with me?
2: I think it could be arranged. Yeah.
1: It could be arranged with me, I know. I don't know. Who's first, George?
2: Well, Groucho, we invited some girls who work for a large manufacturing concern to the program tonight. Just before we went on the air, our studio audience selected Miss Patricia Darien, and her partner is Mr. Peter Ellesmere Jones. So, folks, would you come in, please, and meet Groucho Marx.
1: Welcome, folks, to You Bet Your Life. Say the secret word, and you'll divide $100. It's a common word, something you find around the house. Well, let's see. Patricia Darien, huh?
3: Yes.
1: And Mr. Peter Ellesmere Jones.
4: Huh? That's right.
1: In 7 years on the air, I think this is the first Jones we've ever had.
4: Well, it's not really Jones, you know.
1: It's not really Jones?
4: No, it's Ellesmere Jones with a hyphen sort of mixed up in between those ones.
1: Oh. Mm-hmm. Well, that name has a lot of dash to it if you have a hyphen there. Well, where are you from, Pete?
4: Well, I'm from Wales.
1: You're from Wales, huh? You're not Jones, you're Jonah. Huh?
4: Well, touché.
1: Touché. Well, let's get down to details. What sort of work do you do, Pete?
4: Well, I had my training as a civil instructor engineer, and at the moment I'm working for Kobig & Kobig on Wilshire, checking some structural steelwork for the marine barracks at Camp Pendleton.
1: Oh. And where do you work, Pat?
3: I work for the Carnation Milk Company on Wilshire Boulevard.
1: Well, science is certainly wonderful. They're now getting milk from carnations. Huh? I knew you could get it from milkweed, but I didn't know you could get it from carnations. Well, do you operate a milking machine for this outfit, or do you milk by hand?
3: No, I'm a secretary.
1: You're a secretary?
3: Yes, uh-huh.
1: Well, in that case, it's a good thing you don't milk the cows. They'd probably object to your shorthand. Well, I've heard of your company. It's a very famous company, but I know they produce an awful lot of milk. How many cows do they own, Pat?
3: Groucho, we don't actually own any cows.
1: Well, where do you get your milk from? Coconuts?
3: The milk is sold to us by small local producers.
1: Small cows?
3: No, small producers.
1: Oh. Where are you from, Pat?
3: I was born in Peoria, Illinois.
1: Peoria, huh?
3: Yes.
1: Oh, a big... You know, it's an old liner. It was a show called Lightning many years ago. It was a very famous play on Broadway. And I remember in this scene, the judge asked this girl, she said, why did you get married? And she said, well, I was in Peoria and it was raining. That's a very famous line out of the play Lightning. Frank Bacon was in it. Are you married?
3: No, I'm single, Groucho.
1: You're single, mm-hmm. Groucho, huh? That's a funny name. Single Groucho. Huh? Would you like to get married?
3: Well, eventually, probably, yes.
1: Eventually? Why not now? You know that a flour company used that slogan and sold 45 million bags of flour? You should be able to bag one poor sucker. You married, Pete?
4: No, I'm afraid not. Well, I'm not afraid, but I'm not.
1: You're getting alarmed rather early, aren't you?
4: Well, not really. No.
1: Well, Pat, I'd like you to meet Mr. Ellesmere Hyphen Jones. Huh? Pete, do you consider yourself an eligible bachelor?
4: Well, I consider myself a bachelor, but not particularly eligible.
1: You're alive and breathing, aren't you?
4: Yes, yeah.
1: Well, you're a very nice couple, and my advice is for both of you to win lots of money tonight and open a joint checking account. And you'll have something to argue about, and you'll have a very happy marriage. All right, now you're going to play Your Bet Your Life. We start you off with a $100 bankroll, and when you miss a question, you lose half of whatever you've got. Is that clear?
3: Yes.
1: If you think you've won enough, you can stop any time. Now, let's see how much money you can make. You selected music, and remember, the more the question is worth, the harder it is. Now, what question do you want?
4: Oh, it's 70.
3: Fine.
1: All right, 75, did you say?
3: 70.
1: All right, Jack Makin and the orchestra will play a song. Let's see if you can identify it. You got it.
4: Perfidia?
1: Perfidia is right, yes.
4: You're living well.
2: You now have $170.
1: $170. Now, which question do you want to take?
4: 80.
1: 80? Okay. Andrew Segovia is one of the world's greatest performers on which instrument?
3: Wonderful.
4: Guitar.
1: Guitar is right.
2: You now have $250.
1: Now, you can go ahead or you can quit.
3: Wonderful.
1: 90? Duke Ellington wrote the number Jack Meekin and the orchestra are going to play. You tell me the name of this modern classic. Play, Jack.
4: Mood Indigo?
1: Mood Indigo is right.
2: Yes, he's now climbed to $340.
1: What a nest egg for your marriage,
3: yes.
1: Eh?
4: It's your last,
2: way to go.
1: It's your last chance to beat the other couples. Which one are you going to go for?
3: Oh, might as well.
4: Well, let's go 100.
1: All right, we all know the song Hail, Hail, the Gang's All Here. From what operetta was the tune taken?
4: Oh, you're kidding.
1: Talk it over.
3: I don't even know an operetta.
4: Florida?
1: Now, you ought to know this. You're English. It's The Pirates of Penzance by Gilbert and Sullivan.
3: Yeah.
2: Well, you lost half your bankroll, so you still have $170.
1: Well, thanks and good luck from the DeSoto Plymouth Dean.
3: Thank you, Grouch.
1: Sorry you didn't win.
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0: 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Well, Groucho, we have some people with interesting stories for you now. They were chosen just before we went on the air. And here they come, Mrs. Pauline Mells and Mr. Eric Sanders. Would you come in, please, and meet Groucho Marx?
1: Welcome, folks, to You Bet Your Life. Say the secret word and you'll divide $100. It's a common word, something you find around the house. Mrs. Pauline Mells and Eric Sanders. Miss Mells, I'll start with you. What is your hometown?
3: Crookston, Minnesota.
1: What's that?
3: Crookston, Minnesota.
1: Somebody out there from Venezuela. You're married, I presume, eh, Pauline?
3: Yes, I am. About 12 years.
1: 12 years. Did you meet this chap in Crookston?
3: No, I met my husband in a singing class at night school.
1: Oh. You met your husband at a singing class in night school?
3: Yes, I did.
1: In other words, your romance got started off on a sour note, eh?
3: No, we got along beautifully.
1: Do you think a duet sounds better when a couple's in love?
3: I think so. Mm-hmm. Isn't there a saying that says if music is the food of love, play on?
1: Have you ever heard a couple of romantic cats on a back fence?
3: I don't think so.
1: Where are you from, Mr. Sanders? Sanders.
6: Sanders, mm-hmm. I was born in Colgate, Oklahoma.
1: Oh. Well, in that case, you must have a full set of teeth, eh? What sort of work do you do, Eric?
6: I sell worms.
1: You say you sell worms?
6: I do.
1: Well, who buys these worms? Early birds?
6: No.
1: Farmers
6: and agriculturists and people who wish to better their soil.
1: Well, how do worms help the farmer? Do they give him some new angles and
6: Well, they certainly do. They homogenize the soil and loosen it up for aeration. And, of course, the castings of an earthworm is the richest soil known to science. That's the homogenized and blending of all our materials in the soil, and it's deposited around the roots. And, of course, that helps in a tremendous number of ways.
1: Well, how does the worm know where to go?
6: They work around the roots of anything that lives, and they will eat nothing which lives but anything which has lived and died.
1: Like vultures, don't they?
6: Yes. As a matter of fact, they're good eating garbage, too. Dead animals, anything which has lived and died, either animal or vegetable.
1: I wish I'd have met you some months ago.
6: I wish you had, too. I really mean it.
1: You weren't planning on draping me around an orange tree, were you?
6: No, I was planning on making an earthworm farmer out of you.
1: Yeah, well, I expect you to give me some of those worms. I'm going to try it.
6: Give you?
1: Well, I'll buy them.
6: Oh, well, that's fine. When do you want to deliver? I know where you live.
1: Deliver them tomorrow.
6: I can't make it tomorrow. I'm delivering $500 worth in Vista.
1: Well, I hadn't planned on any sale of that magnitude. And... Well, where do you live now?
6: Fullerton.
1: Fullerton, well, couldn't you put the worms out and just tell them to come to my house? Huh?
6: Those people write to me in Fullerton, just Fullerton, California, earthworms. That's the only right, and I get it.
1: Just Mr. Earthworms, Fullerton, California?
6: That's right.
1: Huh? How is it you know so much about worms, Eric? Are you naturally attracted to each other?
6: Yes, we have something in common. People don't realize how large an industry it's becoming because of the fact in California now there's an earthworm association with 200 members. I'm not affiliated with it myself because I've always felt that I could merchandise my own product.
1: Mm-hmm.
6: Well, I've been reasonably successful.
1: Yes, you have. Mm-hmm. Particularly here, huh? Pauline, do you have any hobbies like raising ladybugs?
3: Yes, I have several hobbies.
1: Oh, here it comes, huh?
3: Well, cooking.
1: Well, let's take them one at a time. You a good cook?
3: Pretty good.
1: What's your husband's favorite dish?
3: Well, he's fond of my prime ribs.
1: I'm sure he is, but let's take the cooking. What does your husband do for a living?
3: He's the Los Angeles police officer.
1: Oh, a police officer?
3: Mm-hmm.
1: Oh, how do you like being married to a cop, policeman?
3: Well,
1: I suppose it's all right in a pinch, but how... No groaning, please. Tell us about it.
3: Well, it has its good points and its bad points. Of course, their hours are long, and
1: the
3: you never know
1: long,
3: when they're going to come home, and everybody's always yelling at them. And,
1: yeah. Well, they're yelling at everybody else, too.
3: They're on call 24 hours a day, and the pay isn't very high. And
1: well, as Gilbert and Sullivan put it, a policeman's lot is not a happy one, you
3: That's
1: know.
3: Very true.
1: You happen to know that song, by the way?
3: Well, isn't that from the Pirates of Penzance?
1: Yeah, yes, it is. Well, one of my favorites.
3: I think I might know it.
1: Should we try it, huh?
3: I'll
1: just a chorus or so. I'll start, and if you can remember, you just chime in, huh?
3: All right.
1: Okay. It's been a long time since I've sung this. When a felon's not engaged in his employment.
3: His employment.
1: Or maturing his felonious little plan.
3: Little plan.
1: His capacity for innocent enjoyment.

0: 61.
1: Now, this is the part I like. Your part.
0: When the enterprising burglar's not a burgling.
2: Not a burgling.
0: And the cutthroat is an occupied and crime.
2: Occupied and crime.
0: Oh, he loves to hear the little brook a gurgling.
2: Brook a gurgling.
0: And listen to the merry village chime.
2: Village chime.
0: When Acosta's finished jumping on his mother.
2: On his mother.
0: Oh, he loves to lie a basking in the

0: A policeman's lot is not a happy one.
1: Yeah, we can put it down. Put it down, man. I may have to go back on the stage after. Well, it's been fun talking to you two, but the time has come to play You Bet Your Life. Now, we start you off with a $100 bankroll, and when you try to build it up. 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Is that clear?
2: In the race for the $2,000, the first couple won $170, and the secret word is floor.
1: Okay, now let's see how much money you can make. You selected culinary quiz.
3: Start with 70? All right, 70.
1: Romano, Munster, and Brie are varieties of what food?
3: Cheese.
1: Cheese is correct.
2: Your bankroll is now $170.
1: $170. Now, which question do you want to try, Eric
3: 80?
1: The Red?
3: 80.
1: 80. What do you call a Hawaiian feast?
3: A luau.
1: Luau is correct. I'm glad you got it.
2: Well, you now have $250.
1: $250. Now, what do you want to try?
3: Shall we pass the 90?
1: Mm-hmm.
3: 90? I'll try it.
1: What food do we get from the root of the cassave? C-A-S-S-A-V-E. It's a plant grown in the South that is commonly made into a pudding. If you don't know, guess.
4: It's a breadfruit tree. They have Mr. Canadians make. It's a breadfruit tree, and they pound it up and make a...
1: Yeah, but what is the name of the pudding?
4: Oh.
1: C-A-S-S-A-V-E. Well, take a guess.
4: Cassave?
1: No. Sorry, it's tapioca.
4: Oh, sure. Oh, my heavens.
2: Well, you've lost half your bankroll, so you still have $125.
1: No, here's your last chance to be the other couple, so you can quit, whatever you want to do.
3: Well, we'll try the $100.
1: $100. All right. Gumbo is another word for what vegetable?
3: It's,
4: Okra.
3: Okra?
1: Okra, and it's also my brother.
2: And you wind up with a grand total of $225.
1: Thanks, and good luck to the Soda Plymouth dealers. Give me a match. All right, George, who's next?
2: Well, Groucho, we have a married couple for you now. Dr. Yeah. and Mrs. Jean Bordeaux. Would you come in, please, and meet Groucho Marx?
1: Welcome. Welcome for the DeSoto Plymouth dealers. Say the sacred word, and you'll divide $100. It's a common word, something you find around the house. Dr. and Mrs. Jean Bordeaux, eh? Well, you're a very charming pair. Now, which one of you is Jean?
5: I am.
1: Oh, you are, huh? Mrs. Bordeaux, what shall I call you?
6: You just call me Mary.
1: Mary, huh? Well, that's a nice, sweet, simple, uninhibited name. Where are you from originally, Mary?
6: Well, I'm from Murray, Kentucky, Groucho.
1: Where? That's
6: Murray, Kentucky.
1: Murray, Kentucky?
6: Yes, it's really a very important town. It was really the birthplace of radio.
1: Is that so?
6: The man was Nathan B. Stubblefield.
1: Is that so?
6: Yes.
1: I thought Amos and Andy invented radio.
6: No.
1: Stubblefield?
6: Yeah, Stubblefield.
1: That was the name of the man who invented radio?
6: That was the name of the man
1: who invented... Before Marconi?
6: Yes.
1: The Russians hear about that, huh? You know what, they're going to claim that they invented Stubblefield.
6: He really did invent it before Marconi, but you know, Liz, it often happens that the real person doesn't get the credit, you know.
1: That's true. Now, Doc, by the way, what kind of a doctor are you, Doctor? Are you an M.D., a D.D.S., or a B.V.D.?
5: Ph.D.
1: A Ph.D., huh? You got to be pretty smart for that. Mary, does the doc give you a feeling of inferiority, or are you, like most wives, superior to your husband?
6: No, I have no feeling of inferiority. After all, I have 2 degrees myself. A.B. Mm. M.A.
1: That makes Mary 2 degrees smarter than you, eh?
5: I have an A.B. and an M.A. plus a Ph.D.
1: There are more degrees around here tonight than you'll find on a thermometer. As a Ph.D., Doc, have you ever done any teaching?
5: Yes, I taught at Whitworth College down in Mississippi, at USC... and the Dale Carnegie Institute of Public Speaking and Effective Human Relations.
1: Why do they call it the Institute of Public Speaking and Human Relations?
5: Because they teach public speaking and human relations.
1: Thanks. I thought they taught how to win friends. Why do you emphasize public speaking?
5: Few things are more important to anyone than to be able to speak effectively in public.
1: That's true. And one of the things that are more important is being able to keep your trap shut in public. Well, I didn't mean you. I just... Me, I meant. Well, since you're an expert on public speaking, could you give us some tips on the subject, Doc? Could you boil it down to a few words?
5: Boil down, I think you could sum it up by saying, just be yourself. Have a good opening. For example, you should startle an audience.
1: Good opening, you mean the back door, right near where you're
5: You should startle an audience.
1: You say you should startle your audience? Yeah. What do you mean? When you open your mouth, you should let a flock of pigeons fly out? How do you startle them?
5: For example, you might say to this audience, why did you come here tonight?
1: A lot of them have said that to each other.
5: Or you could startle an audience by standing in front of them with your hand closed and say, I'm going to open my hand and show you something the world has never seen before. And after I open my hand, they will never see this again. Open your hand, take out a peanut, crack it, and eat it.
1: It isn't enough that the audience eats popcorn. I want the actors to eat peanuts. Doc, what sort of work are you doing now?
5: I'm a psychotherapist.
1: That means nothing to me. What are you doing, Doc?
5: I help people who have become emotionally upset to get back on an even keel emotionally.
1: Oh, you're a shrunken head man. You're a couch boy, is that it? What is it like being married to a psychotherapist? Does he ever try to analyze you, Mary?
6: Oh, yes, there are a few little problems connected with it. For instance, I sort of have a creative imagination, I think, and dream. I have just lovely little dreams, but I just can't dare mention them because, you know, to a psychotherapist, all dreams
1: have some significance.
6: Oh, yes, they're very dark. So if I tell my dream, why, he's liable to end up saying, well, now, who do you hate? And who do you want to murder now? And me? Well, I love everybody. I long ago took Booker T. Washington's motto as mine. I resolved to let no man belittle my soul by making me hate him.
1: That's wonderful. Old Booker T had plenty on the ball, didn't he?
6: He did.
1: Mm-hmm. Well, I've learned a lot talking to you two, but I imagine even a successful psychotherapist would like to win some money, wouldn't you? So let's play You Bet Your Life. You understand the game, huh? You try to run your original bankroll of $100 and more than our other couples. And remember, if you miss a question, you lose half your bankroll.
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5: How about $70?
1: You could discuss it with Mary there. Don't talk
5: 70?
1: To me.
6: That's all right. We'll...
1: All right, what do you call the jars used for keeping tobacco fresh?
5: Humidors.
1: Humidor is right.
2: Your bankroll is now $170.
1: Now, what do you want to try?
5: How about 80?
1: It's ask Mary.
6: Uh-huh.
1: All right. How many years in a millennium?
5: 1,000.
1: 1,000 years is correct.
2: You now have $250.
1: You can quit or you can go ahead.
5: It's up to you. Let's go ahead.
1: All right. Fine.
5: How about it?
6: Oh, yeah. That's cool.
1: What do you want? Do you want 80,
5: about
1: 90,
5: 90?
1: 10, anyone 90. You want. 90. Most of the gold at Fort Knox is in the form of bars. What is the proper word for a bar of gold?
5: A bar.
1: Talk it over.
5: Come on, a bar of gold. Pig.
6: Pig.
1: No, you're flirting with it. It's ingot.
5: Ingot. Oh.
2: Well, you lost half of your bankroll, so you now have $125.
1: Now, here's your last chance to beat the other couple.
5: Make it the 100.
1: 100?
5: How about it?
1: Yeah. All right. If a misanthrope hates mankind, what is a misogynist?
5: Oh, he hates women.
1: He sure does. Give him the money. Thanks and good luck to the Minnesota Plymouth dealer.
2: You wind up with $225. And that means, Groucho, that there's a tie for the big question chance. Mr. Sanders and Mrs. Mells with $225, and the doctor and his wife with $225. In just one moment, they'll get the chance at the $2,000 DeSoto Plymouth question. All right, Groucho, here are our winning couples. Mr. Sanders and Mrs. Mells and Dr. Bordeaux and his wife, all set for a chance at the $2,000 DeSoto Plymouth question. Now, each of the couples will write an answer on the card, and, of course, if they all get it right, we'll divide the money between them.
1: Think carefully, and please, no help in the audience. Here it is. For $2,000, what is the name given to the promontories on either side of the Straits of Gibraltar? One is in Spain and the other in Africa. It's a name that's been used for centuries.

0: me see your card.
1: Sanders and Mrs. Mells, Malta. No, that's wrong. Dr. Bordeaux and his wife, Pillars of Hercules. Right. So you two win $2,000. Hey! Plus, how much in the quiz, George?
2: Well, you won $225 in the quiz.
1: That's $2,225. What are you going to do with all that money?
3: You won't believe us, but we're going to buy a DeSoto.
1: Are you? Why shouldn't I believe you? It's the best car on the market.

0: With all that money?
1: You won't believe us, but we're going to buy a DeSoto.
0: Are you? Why shouldn't I believe you? It's the best car in the market. Well, congratulations on the more than 3,000 DeSoto Plymouth dealers from coast to coast. You bet your life.

0: Be sure to tune in again next Wednesday night at the same time for the Groucho Marx Show, when the big question will be worth $1,000. 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
1: And when you drive in, tell them Groucho sent you. Good night, folks, and remember...

Folks, here's a reminder from the National Safety Council. Look out for the driver who doesn't look out for you. You Bet Your Life, transcribed from Hollywood, is produced by John Goodell. Directed by Robert Dwan and Bernie Smith. Music by Jack Meekin. This is George Fenneman signing off for the more than 3,000 DeSoto Plymouth dealers from coast to coast. You Bet Your Life is heard by our armed forces throughout the world.

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1: No, I don't think so.
0: What about that?
1: No. It's quite nice, though.
0: Is it? Do you think I might try a piece? I'll have 2 ounces, please.
2: Jacob's, the cream of cream crackers.
3: On your last trip, did you discover what the Earth people eat? They eat a great many of these. They peel them with their metal knives. 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Then they smash them all to bits. They are clearly the most primitive people.
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5: I'm crunching my polo, dear Liza, dear Liza. I'm crunching my polo, dear Liza, crunching.
6: The nicest thing about the mint with the hole is that it's smooth and never crumbles. 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Try sucking them, dear Henry.
5: A carnival really crunched them all.

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2: You know, some marmalades get some of their tang from added flavoring. While Robertson's Golden Shred gets all of its tang from Seville oranges. What would you rather have for breakfast?

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1: After being rescued from the river, Sonny and Buddy returned to the house car with their dad and Betty. The sheriff remained at the river to look for more clues on the houseboat. But his plans must have gone wrong, for when Charcoal went back to get him, the sheriff was nowhere to be found. The houseboat was also missing. But Doc has assured Sonny and Buddy that their old friend is perfectly capable of taking care of himself, and has persuaded the boys to go on with the show. As our scene opens now, we find Doc just making his opening announcement, and we're just in time for the show.
2: And that, ladies and gentlemen, is just what this medicine will do for you. Cough, cold, cramps, or cholera,

all the same to Dr. Legree's Tonic and Dora. But it's time now for music and laughter. And Sambo starts the music with a question. What's the reason I'm not pleasing you?

0: is hot tonight, ain't it, Sambo?
1: Well, it is a little warm, but, boy, if you want to see weather, what is hot, you want to go to the Imperial Valley in California. Why, I was in El Centro once when it burned the wings right off the fly.
0: All in there, boy, you ain't even been where it warm. Well, I remember the time right here in Texas when we had to feed the hen ice cream to keep them from laying hard-boiled eggs.
1: Boy, that's almost as hot as it was when our house caught on fire.
0: Well, I didn't know your house caught on fire, Sambo. Did it burn up?
1: No, it burnt down. Boy, that sure was a terrible fire. Mm. It burnt the bed and the chairs and the tables and the rugs. In fact, it burnt everything in the house except the piano.
0: Well, how come the piano didn't burn up, too?
1: We didn't have none. Oh, you And now, ladies and gentlemen, you have got a treat coming to you right now. Because Raptors is going to sing Love Passes By. Give it to him, Raptors.

0: that concludes our performance tonight, folks. Unless you want to buy a bottle of my tonic and donut. Remember, it's good for man or beast.
1: Listen here, Mr. Medicine Man. Did you all say that medicine was good for man and beast?
0: Yes, ma'am. Good for man and beast.
1: Well, give me a bottle of it, please, sir, then. Because that's just the combination I need for my husband.
0: Well, here you are. And $1, please. Who's next now, folks?
2: Buddy, do you think Dad let us go out and help look for the sheriff?
3: I'm afraid not. Dad says we've been in enough tight places. And he's not going to let us get mixed up with these counterfeiters.
2: Well, when you come to think of it, we have had some narrow escapes.
3: Yeah, and most of those narrow escapes happened when we were trying to help the sheriff.
2: Mm-hmm.
3: Remember how you were shot in the shoulder when we were trying to point out the smuggler's cabin to the sheriff?
2: Yeah, and how that same smuggler choked you when we identified him in the jail.
3: I hope to tell you I remember that. Nope, you can't blame Dad for not wanting us to take any more chances. But no fooling, Sonny. I am worried about the sheriff.
0: What's that you're worried about, boys?
3: The sheriff. You know, Dad, if he was on that houseboat and it went over the fall, well, he may be out there badly hurt and calling for help with no one to hear him or to help him.
2: That's right, Dad. Don't you think you ought to tell the police and have them go out and search for him?
0: Well, the sheriff knows how to take care of himself. He's used to these things. But anyway, we'll notify the police that he's missing. But remember this, boys. We don't want to get mixed up with these counterfeiters.
2: Well, Dad, I think we ought to turn this counterfeit money over to the police, too, so they can do some work on the case.
4: Oh, pardon me. What was that little fellow said about counterfeit money?
0: Well, why are you interested in what my son was saying?
4: Well, perhaps it would be better if we introduced ourselves. This is Mr. Whittier. My name is Griffin. We're government detectives.
0: Oh, Secret Service men.
4: Exactly. A little while ago, we overheard that colored man of yours, Charco, say that two little boys had found some counterfeit money. And fortunately, we were just passing here when your little son mentioned the money again to you.
0: Yes, he was just suggesting that I turn it over to the police.
4: Well, now, that's a mighty fine-spirited young man who want to help the government in locating criminals. Now you boys can do a real service. If your father will allow you to help.
0: Why, certainly. We'll be glad to do anything we can.
4: All right. We'd like the boys to go with us to the point out the place where they found this imitation money.
3: We can't do that, mister. You see, we found the money on a houseboat, and Choco went out there last night, and the boat was gone.
0: And besides that, gentlemen, I wouldn't want my boys to go on such a dangerous mission. Why, you may run into these counterfeiters, and that would be a gun battle. No, anything in reason. But I couldn't let my boys take a chance like that.
4: Oh, there's nothing like that. We're not going to attempt an arrest today. We simply want to learn the location of the gang's headquarters. We've been trying to round up these counterfeiters for years. And this is our first real chance to catch them. I promise you, we won't let the boys take any risk.
0: Oh, well, if it's just a question of the boys riding out with you and showing you where they found the boat, that would be all right.
4: Well, thank you very much. Now, boys, get in our car here with Mr. Whittier.
2: All right. Shall we sit in the back seat or up in the front?
4: Oh, just sit in the back. That's right. Now, about how far is this place?
3: Oh, it's just a few miles down the river road.
0: Well, I'll ask you gentlemen to bring Sonny and Buddy back just as quickly as you can.
4: We'll take good care of the boys. Don't you worry. And thank you again for your help.
2: Bye, Dad. We'll hurry back as soon as we can. Boy, this is some car, isn't it, buddy?
3: I'll say.
4: Well, have you boys told anyone else about finding this counterfeit money?
2: Well, no one except our family and Charcoal and the sheriff.
4: Sheriff? What sheriff?
3: Sheriff Ebenezer Velvet Bottom.
4: Oh, Sheriff Ebenezer Velvet Bottom, eh? Well, do you know where this sheriff is now?
2: No, sir. We left him out at the river, and he said he was going to search for more clues.
3: But when Charco went out there to get the sheriff, he said he couldn't find him anywhere. And the houseboat was gone, too.
2: Yeah, and we were just getting ready to tell the police when you came along.
4: Well, we were just in time, weren't we?
2: Mm-hmm.
4: Well, that's good. Oh, all right, boys. This is where we get out. Come on.
3: Oh, no, sir. You're wrong. This isn't where we found the money.
4: No. Well, this is where they'll find you if you're lucky. Come on, Joe. Grab the other kid. I'll take this one.
2: What do you mean? I thought you brought us out here to show you the houseboat where the money was hidden.
4: Yeah? Well, what you thought don't matter. Come on, give me that counterfeit half dollars and quarters. Hurry up! that all you got?
2: Yes, sir. That's all.
4: Well, I'll just search it to make sure. Go through that other kid's pocket. See if he's got any more of our pretty little coins.
3: Your pretty little coins? Then you're not government detectives. You're the men who made this imitation money.
2: You're the counterfeiter.
4: Well, ain't you smart? If you hadn't been such dumb little eggs, you'd have known that a long time ago. Now I think I'd let you join your friend, the sheriff.
2: The sheriff? Do you know where he is?
4: I think we do. We caught him snooping around the houseboat looking for more of our money. So we had just tied him up and left him on the boat.
3: Well, where is the boat?
4: Well, the last time I saw it, was slipping over the waterfalls. Come on, Joe. Let's take these two little meddlers down the river and decide what's best to do to them.
2: No, get away from me. You let us go.
1: You'd better not harm us.
2: Fight him, buddy. Kick him. Make him turn you loose.
4: And then we'll see if we can't find a nice big log to tie your boys on. And I give you a little trip over the waterfall.
2: No, come on, get him here. No, Felipe, get him.

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It begins to look as if our little friends will have more trouble in getting out of this trap than they have ever had in all their other experiences.

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9: The power and the freedom of the press is a flaming sword, but it may be a faithful servant of all the people. Use it justly, hold it high, guard it well.
7: Now to Big Town and to Steve Wilson's heartwarming story of The Angel of the Street. In Big Town, as in all great cities, all but lost amid the brassy clamor of its life, there walk in silence and in suffering angels of the street. And this is the simple story of but one, a flower seller in the theatrical section of Big Town. It began one chilly autumn evening as an elderly woman known as Violet stood shivering in the doorway, waiting for a young man to come out of a swank apartment house.
10: Johnny. Johnny Nolan, wait.
11: What the... Oh, hello, Violet. Rotten night to be peddling posies. Why don't you go home?
10: I've never missed an opening night in 20 years, Johnny. My producer friends would think it was bad luck if I wasn't around selling my violets.
11: They ought to put you in a payroll, Violet. You ought to shake them down for plenty.
10: But Johnny, don't talk like that. You didn't used to talk like that before you quit night school and started running around with that no-good chick Larson.
11: Don't you worry about me, Violet. I'm learning the angles. Pretty soon, I'll be buying your violets. For luck.
10: Don't, Johnny. All the violets in the world won't bring you the kind of luck you'll need if you take up with Chick Larson and his racket crowd.
11: What have I got to lose? A punk out of an orphanage that some slug left $10 a week instead of a name? I wish I knew who he was. I'd shake him down till his teeth fell out.
10: Oh, no, you wouldn't, Johnny. You ain't that kind. You've been listening to that scum of the earth, Chick Larson.
11: What do you care, Violet? What did playing it straight ever get you?
10: Oh, Johnny, Johnny.
11: Go on, peddle your posies. One of these days, I'll buy you that farm you're always talking about. where you can raise your own vines.
10: Not with that kind of money, Johnny. I'd rather die in the gutter of Big Town. I'd rather die...
11: Cut it out, Violet. You've been a pal, and you helped me out. You steered me into my first job when I got out of the orphanage. But I ain't gonna go on being pushed around for the rest of my life.
10: Don't do it, Johnny. If it's money in there to get started on something, I've got a little save.
11: No. I'm sorry, Violet. You've done too much for me already. Now, leave me alone. Good night.

0: I got to stop him. I got to make Chick laugh and leave him alone. Leave Johnny alone. He ain't their kind. They'll use him, drag him down and...
1: Yeah? Oh, hi, Violet. What do you want?
0: I want to see Chick Lass.
2: Who is it, Lola, baby?
1: There's a lady to see you, Chick.
2: Yeah? What's she want? Very funny. Go on, mix some drinks or I'll smack your teeth for a real laugh.
1: I'll cut it out, Chick. Where's your sense of humor?
2: I haven't any. I just got a thirst. Mix me a drink to get the taste of this posy pusher out of my mind, will you? All right, Violet, how did you get up here?
0: Up the service stairs. I knew the elevator kid would never bring me up the front way.
2: And how he wouldn't. Well, what do you want?
0: I want you to leave Johnny Nolan alone.
2: Nolan?
0: Yes.
2: What's my deal with him got to do with you?
0: You're trying to ring him into your dirty racket.
2: Well, what's it to you?
0: None of your business. But you ain't going to mix him up in your crooked deals. You ain't going to get him in trouble. Get him sent to jail, you ain't.
2: No, huh? Come over here to the head of the stairs.
0: You let go of me. Quit pushing
2: you. Shut up and listen, you rummy old posy peddler. Pushing dopes around is my racket.
0: I don't care what you do to me. Only you'll leave Johnny Nolan alone.
2: Well, it's good you don't care what I'm going to do to you. Because I'm going to learn you to mind your own business.
0: Let go of me. Let me go.
2: Sure. I'm even going to help you go. You sneaked up the back stairs, so I'm going to help you down the same way.

0: Steve, you got a minute?
1: Sure thing, Lorelei. Come in.
0: Come on in, Violet.
2: Thank
1: you, Mr. Jubal. Hello, Violet. What are you... Good grief, what's happened to you? How did you get your face cut up like that?
2: Oh, it don't matter about me, Mr. Wilson.
1: Wait a minute, Violet. Here, let me take your flower basket. What's the matter with your side? You keep clutching it. Have you been hit by a car?
2: No. I'll be all right. It's Johnny Nolan. I want you to help.
1: Johnny Nolan?
2: Yes.
1: The boy you befriended ever since he got out of the Normandy?
2: Yes. He's going to get in trouble, Mr. Wilson. He's bitter. They've been lying to him. Making him bitter. Trying to mix him up in that dirty racket.
1: Who's trying to mix Johnny in a racket, Violet?
2: Chick Larson.
0: Steve, isn't he the West Coast character who's supposed to be moving in on the Midtown Cafe operator?
1: Yes, but so far, the racket squad's having a thing on him, Lorelei.
2: He's trying to get Johnny to handle his books. Johnny's good at figures. He was going to be in a count.
1: Well, Johnny's troubles can wait, Violet. You're hurt. Call a doctor, Lorelei.
2: No, I'll be all right.
0: Violet, let me touch your side. I've had first aid training.
2: No, it don't matter, Miss Kilburn.
1: What happened, Violet? How did you get bruised and cut up like this?
2: Well, I tried to make him leave Johnny alone. He pushed me down the cellar stairs.
1: Who pushed you downstairs, Violet?
2: Chick Larson.
1: Larson?
0: Oh, Steve, I'm almost certain two of her ribs are broken. There may be internal bleeding.
1: Get on the phone, Violet. No. Call for an ambulance. Get her to City Hospital.
2: Please, Mr. Wilson. I've got to keep them from dragging Johnny down in the gutter.
1: Now, you've done more than your part, Violet.
2: Please find Johnny, Mr. Wilson.
1: Now, don't worry, Violet. I'll find Johnny Nolan and Chick Larson. And take it from there.

0: All right, see you once what, Lola?
1: What's the matter, Chick? Pushing that poor old dame downstairs where you out so much you can't make it to the door?
0: No, baby. And I told you to quit lipping me for less. Cokie?
2: Yeah? Yeah, Chick?
0: See you once. Remember, that posy peddler ain't been around. We ain't seen her.
2: Sure, Chick. We've just been playing gin rummy like gents.
0: And that goes for you, too, Lola, baby.
1: Quit twisting my arm, Chick. I don't have to take it.
0: You'll take what I hand out.
3: I want to see Chick Larson.
2: Hold it, fella. Maybe he don't want to see you.
3: He'll talk to me or the police.
2: Oh, yeah? Who says so?
0: Take it easy, Cokie. Invite the gent.
2: Okay, Chick. Come on in, mister.
3: Thanks. So you're Chick Larson?
0: So I've been told. Who are you I got to talk to?
3: The police may want to ask you a few questions, whether you talk to me or not.
0: Yeah, what's the beef?
3: At the moment, it's a simple matter of assault. But if your victim dies, it'll be murder.
1: Murder? Chick, you
0: shut up. Go make some drinks, baby. I want to hear this guy talk.
2: Want me to frisk him for heat, Chick?
3: Put that goon boy on a leash, Larson.
0: Yeah, go cheat yourself a game of solitaire, Cokie. This guy kind of interests me.
2: Okay. But if he gets funny...
0: All right, big boy. It's a cinch you ain't a copper, so where do you fit?
3: We'll get to that. Where's Johnny Nolan?
0: Nolan? What do you want him for?
3: Someone who loves him very much is badly hurt and is asking for him. The flower woman you shoved down a flight of stairs.
0: Prove it, fella. I got two witnesses that'll say she wasn't
3: here. I have proof she was here.
0: What kind?
3: This bunch of violets. Outside your door. Crushed underfoot when you shoved her toward the service stairs.
0: That ain't proof of nothing. Anyway, what's it to you?
3: Just this, Larson. You picked the wrong person to shove down those stairs. Just a poor old flower seller, but a woman known to be as the Angel of the Street. A woman with 1,000 friends, from the biggest big shot to the lowest moocher. And if she dies, your life won't be worth a nickel in this town.
0: You scare me, fella.
3: Where's Johnny Nolan?
0: Never heard of the punk.
3: Where's Nolan?
0: Try the phone book.
3: Listen, Larson. That poor woman may be dying because she doesn't want to live to see Johnny Nolan teamed up with you.
0: You're breaking my heart.
3: All right, Larson. You've had your chance. I'll find Nolan another way and leave you to my friend, Inspector Callahan of Homicide.
2: Chick. You ain't gonna let that monkey talk like that and walk out of here. Let me take him.
0: Not here, Cokie. Put that slicker away.
2: Yes, Cokie.
3: And next time you pull a knife, don't rattle before you strike.

0: Thus, Steve, although failing to get a line on Johnny Nolan, has stirred up a deadly hornet's nest that will lead to exciting developments. And in a moment, we'll continue with tonight's story, The Angel of the Street. You know, one big reason I've been using Lifebuoy Health Soap all these years is that I always felt it got me extra clean. But now I've seen the actual proof, and it really is something startling. Because the doctors now know that Lifebuoy in your daily bath gets you cleaner. Stops D.O. as no other leading soap can. Yes, after comparing the effects of daily baths with different soaps, the doctors made this amazing statement.
1: Actually, you are cleaner, safer from B.O. when you bathe daily with Lifebuoy than when you bathe with any other leading soap.
0: The doctors studied 820 scientific tests and discovered that it's Lifebuoy's purifying ingredient that makes the difference. And this same purifying ingredient actually makes Lifebuoy milder, safe even for a baby's tender skin. So enjoy that Lifebuoy bath every day. It's refreshing and mild. And Lifebuoy gets you cleaner. Buy some tomorrow. You'll be glad you did.

0: back to Big Town and Steve Wilson's headline story of The Angel of the Street. Investigating a brutal assault on Violet, a beloved flower vendor of the theatrical section of Big Town, Steve Wilson is trying to locate Johnny Nolan, an orphan the old woman had befriended since childhood. Now, following a clash with the racketeer responsible for Violet's injuries and who knows Johnny Nolan's whereabouts, Steve and Harry the Hack are watching the gangster's hangout.
1: Say, boy.
2: Say it, Harry. Look, keep your eye peeled on that side exit to Larson's building while I watch the front.
1: Shack, boy.
2: Now, the hunch the rats are going to scatter. I'm hoping they'll lead us to Johnny Nolan.
1: Boss, that's a press car that just pulled up behind my hack.
2: Yeah, it's the law line.
1: She must have hightailed right here from the hospital. What gives her Viola, Miss Kilbine?
3: It's pretty serious, Harry. Internal hemorrhage. She keeps asking for Johnny Nolan. Have you located him, Steve?
2: No, he's not at his flat, and no one seems to know where he hangs out.
3: Well, what about Chick Larson?
2: Now, Larson isn't talking, but I threw the hook into him, and I'm hoping he'll lead us to Nolan.
1: Boss, a dame just come out of the side exodus, and she's coming this way.
3: Yeah, in a hurry. And looking behind her as if she's afraid she's being followed.
2: That's the girl who was in Larson's apartment.
3: She's crossing the street, heading toward the avenue. You want me to follow her, Steve?
2: Yes, Laura, I follow her, but watch her step. I don't know how deeply she's involved in Larson's setup.
3: I'll be careful, Steve, and I can do better without the press car.
2: I'll leave it here. Harry and I may have to split up if Larson and his hop-headed stooge come out. I'll get going, my lovely. She may grab a cab on the corner.
3: She won't shake me. I'll phone Fletch on city desk and leave a message. The man she likes.
1: What a gal, boy.
2: Yes. If only she wasn't so reckless. Careless of her own safety.
1: Boss, if you will excuse the personalities, them that live in glass hothouses should not throw shoes which fit.
2: Well, maybe you're right, Harry. I don't set a very good example, but... Oh, heads up, Harry. Get under the wheel of your hack. Larson's on the move.
1: Is that him under the canopy with the skinny character healing like a bird? Hey, it looks like they're looking for a hack.
2: Yes, pull out, Harry. Cruise pass. Pick them up if you can. Take them wherever they want to go.
1: Check, boss. And watch while you will be doing what?
2: I'll be in the press car, Harry. Glued to your tail. Now get going. Let's go.
3: Gotta warn Johnny. There's no telling what Chick will do.
4: Yeah?
3: Oh, Johnny, it's me, Lola. I was hoping you'd be with Sam.
4: Yeah? Oh, what's the matter, Lola?
3: It's Chick, Johnny. Something happened after you left. Something you ought to know about.
4: Has he been slamming you around again, Lola?
3: Ah, no more than usual. But you're mixed up in this, Johnny.
4: How do you mean?
3: Well, I don't want to tell you over the phone. Can you come over here to my place quick?
4: Yeah, okay, Lola. I can be there in 5 minutes.
3: Make it quick, Johnny. Make it quick. Chick. Maybe he followed me. He sent Cokie. Yeah? Yeah, who is it?
5: Miss Lynn. Miss Lynn.
3: Oh. Must be the girl across the hall. Just... Oh. Oh, you're not...
5: No, I'm not whoever you're expecting, but I want to talk to you just a second.
3: Say, who are you? What's the idea of pushing your way into my apartment?
5: To get a straight answer to a simple question, where's Johnny Nolan?
3: What do you want to know? Who are you?
5: Well, it isn't important, but I happen to be a newspaper reporter.
3: A reporter?
5: Yes, I'm Lorelei Kilburn of the Illustrated Press.
3: What do you want with Johnny? He wasn't there.
5: Wasn't where? At Chick Larson's place when that poor flower seller was pushed down a flight of stairs?
3: Say, how do you know so much?
5: We know plenty, but we don't know where to find Johnny Nolan, and you're going to tell me, or you'll tell it to Homicide at police headquarters.
3: Homicide? Is Violet dead?
5: No, but she's in a very bad way.
3: Well, why do you want Johnny Nolan? He wasn't there. He left before it happened.
5: Because Violet wants to see him. She doesn't want to live if he's going to get mixed up in Chick Larson's rotten rackets.
3: Is that the only reason? Don't lie to me, Kilburn. Johnny don't give a hoop about me, but... I happen to like him.
5: Then where is he?
3: He's coming here. And
6: hiya, Lola.
3: Oh, Chick.
6: Yeah, Chick. How come you took a powder when I told you to go mix me a drink?
3: I'm through, Chick. You mixed me in more than enough.
6: Nobody walks out on me, baby. Who's your snazzy girlfriend?
5: Just a friend, Mr. Larson.
6: What do you use for a name, beautiful?
5: Thanks for the compliment. Just call me Susie Q.
6: Just be beautiful, baby. Don't strain a brain looking me for laughs, kid.
5: I'll try to remember that.
6: You do that. Jot me down your phone number while I settle with Lola, man.
3: I'm getting out of town, Chick.
6: Sure, Cokie's picking up a car to take you.
3: Cokie? I wouldn't go to the corner with Cokie.
6: You'll go, baby. Get your hat. Dame always feels better with her hat on, no matter what happens.
3: I won't go.
5: Get your hat, Lola. Let me talk to Chickie boy.
6: You keep out of this, plenty of plenty.
3: Chick, that's Johnny, but don't get this wrong.
6: Clam up. So you phone a Johnny punk, huh? I figured you dumb enough to do that.
3: Johnny ain't crossed. You ain't made a play for me.
6: Get in the bedroom, both of you.
5: Now, wait a minute, Larson, before you start waving that gun in your shoulder.
6: Get in there, both of you. I'll tend to this. Come on in, Johnny boy. The door ain't locked.
7: Oh, well, what's up, Chick? Where's Lola?
6: Shut the door, Johnny.
8: Oh, wait a minute, Lola. Hello again, Larson.
7: Mr. Wilson, what are you doing here?
9: Wilson, the racket buster newsie, so that's who you are.
8: Yes, Larson. And thanks for leading me to Nolan.
9: So you tailed me, huh?
8: A blind man could have trailed you here.
9: You got nothing on me, Wilson?
8: Nothing but an assault rap so far. But pull that ego crutch in the shoulder holster bulging your tux, and you'll buy yourself a one-way ticket to the chair.
7: What's happened, Mr. Wilson?
8: It's very simple, Johnny. This would-be boss of yours has nearly killed the best friend you'll ever have.
7: Who? Who are you talking about?
8: The woman who's looked after you since you were a kid in an orphanage.
7: Violet?
8: Yes.
7: What's happened to her?
8: She's in General Hospital because she tried to keep this rat from ringing you into his filthy rackets.
7: How bad, Mr. Wilson? How bad is it?
8: Bad enough she may die because she doesn't want to live to see you hauled down in the gutter with his snipe.
7: Larson, you rat. You dirty, stinking rat.
9: No, hold it, Johnny.
8: Larson will keep. You're needed at General Hospital to tell Violet you're not going to team up with Larson or any other rat.
7: I'll go, Mr. Wilson, but first let me show
8: this. No. God. Don't be a fool.
7: Please.
9: Yes, don't either one of you be dopes.
8: Get away from that door, Larson.
9: Give me an argument.
8: We're going to General Hospital to give a woman the will to fight for her life.
9: You ain't going out of here and sicking the cops on me.
7: Let go of me, Mr. Wilson. I'll take that gun away from him and break every bone in his body.
8: No, Johnny. He's a cornered rat and he'd tear you apart.
9: Yes, and the same goes double for you, Wilson. So lead that hero over to the bedroom door over there and I'll let you guys join a couple of snazzy dames.
7: Mr. Wilson, he must have Lola Lynn locked in there. She phoned me from here 5 minutes ago.
8: Yes, and apparently one of my top crime reporters, Laura Lai Kilburn.
9: So the other dame was a reporter, huh? Well, that settles it.
7: And I'll settle you.
8: Oh. Look out, Johnny. Nice going, but let me get this gun out of his hand.
7: Take it and let me finish him.
8: No, that's enough, Johnny. That'll hold him. Now let the law settle the rest of the score, Johnny.
7: If Violet dies, I'll kill him. She'll help me, I'll kill him.
8: No, Johnny. No. The law will take care of him, Johnny. Now, come on. Let's get the Lorelei and Miss Lynn out of the room.
3: Steve.
8: Yes, Lorelei. Just a minute, my lovely.
3: Did you take Larson?
8: As Johnny jumped in and held him while I pulled the snake's fangs, he's over there on the floor.
7: Is Lola okay, Miss Kilburn?
5: Yes, Johnny.
3: I didn't have anything to do with hurting Violet, Johnny. I couldn't stop
7: it. Sure, kid. I ain't blaming you. Even for getting mixed up with Larson, I almost did. But what about Violet? How bad is she? When can I see her?
5: As soon as we can get you to the hospital, Johnny. She's asking for you. She's afraid you're going to the rackets and doesn't want to live if you do.
7: She won't have to worry about that.
8: Okay, Johnny, give me a hand with Larson. We'll turn him over to the police on the way to the hospital.
3: What about Cokie, Mr. Wilson? He's coming here to get me.
8: I think Cokie will be well taken care of.
9: Think again, Wilson.
3: Oh, Cokie!
8: How? If it isn't the knife boy to the rescue.
10: Yeah, Wilson. Only this time I got me a gun, and try taking it, and I'll rip you open where you'll spill all over the joint.
8: I won't have to take it away from you, Cokie.
10: Come on, Wilson, try it. I got a personal score to settle with you.
7: Include me, Cokie.
8: Keep out of this, Johnny. You're needed at General Hospital, but not as a patient.
10: You slugs ain't going nowhere till you snap Chick out of dreamland till he tells me what to do with you. Go on, Johnny, work on Chick. Get him on his feet.
8: Go ahead, Johnny. Leave Cokie to me.
10: Yeah, come on, Wilson. Try taking this rod like you did my knife, and I'll pour it into you till you fall apart.

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And be sure to listen at the close of this program for thrilling news about Lever's sensational Mercury a Day.

0: back to Big Town and tonight's heartwarming story of The Angel of the Street. And to Steve Wilson as he faces a hop-headed gunsel by the name of Cokie.
1: Come on, Wilson. Try to take this rod like you took my knife.
2: Don't try it, Steve. He's needle happy.
3: Don't worry, Lorelei. It won't be necessary. It's all arranged. Cokie is going to be taken care of in just a moment.
1: Are you going to pull it, Wilson? Come on, make a move. I'll even take my finger off of the trigger of this gun, give you a sporting chance to rush me. Come on, Wilson. I bet you 6 slugs to 1 punch. Come on. Come on.
4: All right, now, Harry.
5: Check. What?
4: Thanks, Harry. Pick up his gun.
2: Oh, that was beautiful, Harry. Thanks from all of us.
5: Oh, think nothing of her, Miss Kilpine.
2: Steve, did you know for certain Harry was standing right behind Cokie outside that door?
3: Yes, well, I didn't see Harry, but I saw a hand holding his upholstered monkey wrench, and that was enough.
5: Yeah, and if there is anything else, I will be glad to oblige noblessly.
3: Just phone the police, Harry, and watch these goon boys until they get here.
5: With pleasure, boss.
2: What about me, Mr. Wilson? I know I should have helped you. Should have gone to the police.
3: Well, stay here, Miss Lynn. Tell the police a straight story, and they'll give you every break they can. Come on, Lorelei, Johnny. Let's see if we can give poor Violet

0: Oh, Johnny. Johnny, you came.
1: Yeah, Violet. Yeah, I got here thanks to Mr. Wilson. And don't you worry about me getting into the rackets. Oh,
0: don't do it, Johnny. Don't hook up with Larson or you'll end up dead in the gutter like your father.
1: My father? You knew my old man?
0: Yes, Johnny. He wasn't bad. Just stubborn like you. He wanted to get rich quick and got mixed up with a rum gang and they killed him when he tried to pull out.
1: Well, then, it wasn't him that left enough dough for me to go to high school after I got out of the orphanage.
0: Oh, yes, Johnny. He didn't want you to go his way. End up in the gutter, in the street, like me.
2: Oh, wait a minute, Violet.
3: Yes, don't worry about Johnny, Violet.
0: Oh, Mr. Wilson, Miss Kilbourne. I didn't see you there standing at the foot of my bed. Thank you for helping, Johnny.
2: We haven't been able to do a thing but bring you two together. But now the doctors say you're going to be all right. How about giving Johnny a chance to thank the one person to whom he owes everything?
0: No. No, Mr. Wilson. Let it stay like it's been.
1: What is it, Violet? What are you and Mr. Wilson talking about?
2: Tell him, Violet. Johnny has a right to know.
0: No, Mr. Wilson. He'd be so ashamed.
2: Not if he's worth all you've done for him through all the years. He has a right to know his mother.
0: Oh, no.
1: My
0: no,
1: mother.
0: Please.
1: Violet, you're my mother.
0: Oh, Johnny, I'm sorry. I'm just a poor old broken down flower scent.
1: Sorry? I'm the one that ought to be sorry. Why didn't I get it? See it all the times you helped me out.
0: I'm sorry, Johnny. I'm so sorry.
1: Now, don't talk like that, Violet, because I'm the proudest guy in the world.
0: Oh, Johnny.
1: The proudest,
0: my
1: luckiest guy in the world.
0: Oh, my boy. My son.
2: My... All right. Let's go out in the hall.
3: Yes, dear. They don't need us in here. Steve, how long have you known Violet's secret?
2: I wasn't sure until tonight, Lorelei.
3: Oh, you want me to phone Fletcher on City Desk and give him the story?
2: Only part of it, Lorelei. Unfortunately, happiness doesn't make headlines in this hard-boiled town.
3: Yeah. Well, what part of it do I feed Rewrite, Steve, and our readers at the Illustrated Press?
2: Just the fact that Larson and Cokie are going up the river for assaulting a flower seller by the name of Violet Nolan. Alias, the Angel of the Street.
4: And so ended in a happy reunion of mother and a prodigal son, another big-town adventure of Steve Wilson and Lorelei of the Illustrated Press. And now, here is Steve Wilson with an important announcement.
2: Friends, if you haven't yet entered Lever's sensational $100,000 Mercury a Day contest, better hurry. 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
4: 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I like Lifebuoy because... 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

Now on to Summerfield and the great Gildersleeve. There's a snap in the air these days and a touch of football. It's the kind of weather that makes a man want to be up and doing. And sure enough, at 10 o'clock in the morning, we find Gildersleeve arriving at his office ready for big things.

0: Good morning, Miss Fitch.
1: Good morning, Mr. Gildersleeve.
0: How's business this morning?
1: Just about as usual. There was a young man in to see you.
0: Oh, yes? Who was he?
1: Mr. Brinkerhoff. He had a letter of introduction. Here.
0: Brinkerhoff? I don't know any Brinkerhoff, do I?
1: That I couldn't say.
0: Yes. The only Brinkerhoff I ever knew was a fellow I went to college with. And there was a Brinkerhoff who traveled for some wholesale house, but he was killed in a bus crash. It wouldn't be him.
1: I doubt it.
0: Yes. Of course, there's Brinkerhoff and Schultz, but I don't know anybody there, so I don't see who'd be writing to me. I wonder who it could be.
1: May I make a suggestion?
0: What's that?
1: Why don't you open the letter and find out?
0: Very good. Excellent idea. You're a wonderful woman, Miss Fitch. I don't know how I'd get along without you. Sometimes I'm tempted to try. Oh, it's from Brink.
1: Brink?
0: You know Brink? No, I don't suppose you do, but you've heard of him. He was All-American in 1919.
1: All-American what?
0: Halfback. He's the one who made the famous play against Navy. Oh, but maybe you don't remember. It was in the last quarter, about 1 minute to go, and we had the ball on our own 10-yard line. Here, I'll show you. Bend over.
1: I beg your pardon.
0: Bend over. I'm Brink, and you're playing center for Navy.
1: Oh, no, I'm not.
0: Well, I'm just trying to show you. What's the matter with you? Anyway, that's the fellow. Imagine me getting a letter from him. You see, it's addressed to me personally. Dear Tubby.
1: Dear Tubby?
0: I used to be a little stout. Wait till I show this to Hooker. I'll bet he never got a letter from an All-American. Ooh, he says here, Tempest sure does fugit. I'd give my right arm to see you again, you old son of a gun. This is me he's writing to. He says, maybe you and me can get together at reunion sometime and have a good old chin fest.
1: You and me. This man went to college?
0: It's all American. Scholarship. Then he goes on and he says, well, enough of such bourgeois. This epistle will introduce my son, Larry, who has just graduated from the old alma mater and is now starting on his own out in your neck of the woods. Anything you can do to introduce him around and help him make contacts will certainly be appreciated. Well, I'll have to do that. I'll have to have him right out to the house right away. And look how he signs it.
1: As ever, Brink.
0: Good old Brink. What times we had together. By George, I'll have the boy out tonight. I'll have him out to dinner. Hey, get my house on the phone, will you? Yes, sir. Any son of Brink's is a son of mine. Anybody home?
2: Hiya.
0: Hello, Leroy.
2: I got the paper. Can I have the funnies?
0: Here. Where is everybody?
2: I don't know. Bertie's out in the kitchen or someplace.
0: Do you have to read it on the floor, Leroy?
2: That way.
0: Well, don't leave it there. Pick it up when you get through.
2: I always do.
0: Yes, you do. Where's your sister?
2: What?
0: I asked you a question.
2: She's in the hands of pirates.
0: Marjorie, what are you talking about?
2: Johnny Dimple. She's been trapped by river pirates. They're holding a prisoner on an old Japanese junk.
0: It's an old Jap. Could you tear yourself away from that Japanese junk long enough to tell me where Marjorie is?
2: I don't know. She went out somewhere. The hairdresser's, I guess. She's got a heavy date.
0: Date? How do you know?
2: She's been going around all afternoon with gunk on her face.
0: Yes. Well, date or no date, she's going to have to postpone it. Marjorie?
3: Marjorie, Mr. Gildersleeve.
0: What have you been up to, Bertie?
3: I just got back from marketing.
0: It's a little late for marketing, isn't it?
3: It was a little late when you called up about dinner.
0: Yes. Well, I'm sorry, Bertie. I couldn't get a hold of the man sooner. Did you get the pot roast?
3: Mr. Gildersleeve, I've been all over, and there ain't a pot roast in Summerfield.
0: Well, that's a shame. Brink was particularly fond of pot roast, as I remember. He was the greatest man for meat and potatoes I ever knew.
3: Present company accepted.
0: Huh? Well, what did you get, Bertie?
3: Well, they had some nice liver.
0: Oh, liver and bacon is good, with French fried onions.
3: Yeah, but you know how some people is about onions.
0: How's that?
3: They can't stand them, so I didn't get the liver.
0: Oh, well, perhaps it's just as well.

0: union.
1: How's that?
0: They can't stand them, so I didn't get the liver.
1: Oh, well, perhaps it's just as well.
0: They had some leg of lamb instead.
1: Oh, a lamb is good. You have plenty of other things with it. Mint sauce or currant jelly.
0: Yeah, but you're liable to run into lamb every day of the week, so I didn't get the lamb.
1: Well, what did you get?
0: Mr. Gilsey, if you like guinea hen.
1: Guinea hen? Oh, now you're talking, Bertie, with nice stuffing and wild rice.
0: And maybe some cream mushrooms on the side.
1: Ooh, wonderful. I love it.
0: Wish I'd known that, I'd have bought the guinea hen.
1: What? You didn't get it?
0: No, not knowing the gentleman you invited for dinner, I figured I'd better play safe.
1: Well, what did you get?
0: Well, I figured I better get something that didn't take too long to cook in case maybe he was a little late.
1: Yeah, maybe that's a good idea. What did you get?
0: You know, something I could put on the fire after he got here. Something people like.
1: Come clean, Bertie. What did you get?
0: I got pork chops.
1: Pork chops.
0: Oh, I better be getting this stuff out to the kitchen. Here comes Miss Marjorie up the wall.
1: Pork chops. Oh, well.
2: Oh!
1: Oh, look out there!
2: Leroy, you have to lie in front of the door.
1: Yes, young man.
2: It
1: picked that paper up.
2: Gosh, a caterpillar even do a little reading around here?
1: The idea. Well, you're looking blooming, my dear.
3: Oh, it looks terrible now, but I think it'll be all right when it's combed out. I had him cut it off a little shorter.
1: It looks fine. I hope you didn't make any plans for this evening, my dear.
3: Well, you know I have. Why do you think I had my hair done?
1: I don't know why women have their hair done. It's just something that comes over them.
3: Uncle Mort, you knew I had a date.
1: Yes, but...
3: I stood Doug up last Saturday because you asked me to, and I'm not going to do it again. What have you got against Doug?
1: Nothing at all, my dear. It's just that this son of an old college chum of mine turned up unexpectedly, so I asked him out to dinner.
3: Fine, I'll be glad to have dinner with him, but after that, I'm sorry.
1: But you don't understand, my dear. This boy is all American.
3: What do you think Doug is, an Indian?
1: I mean, he's a football player.
2: No kidding, Uncle. All American?
1: Well, his father was.
3: I don't care if his dad was president. I've got a date with Doug.
1: Marjorie.
3: Yes?
1: It's not very often I ask you to do a thing like this, but I'm asking you tonight. This means a lot to me. I'd like to show this boy a good time. And I'd like you to help me.
3: But Uncle Moore...
1: You like this boy, my dear. I haven't met him yet, but if he's anything like his dad, you'll be crazy about him. All the girls were crazy about Brink. He was a great big strapping fella, had a grip like a bear trap. He'd shake hands with you and your knees would turn to water.
3: He must have been a charmer.
1: Yes, Brinkerhoff was a hero to me. To me. He was a hero to everybody in school. I remember in my senior year, the biggest weekend of the year.
3: The day of the junior prom.
2: The day of the big game.
1: Well, you're both right. The weekend of the game with State was also the weekend of the junior prom. And I'd invited a girl down for the occasion. A blind date.
3: Uh-oh.
1: You're wrong, Leroy. This girl turned out to be a pippin.
3: How did you recognize her when you met her, Uncle Mort?
1: It was all very romantic, my dear. She wrote me she'd wear a red hat with a green feather. And I wrote her I'd be wearing my raccoon coat, my beanie, and a chrysanthemum.
3: You must have been quite a boy owning a raccoon coat.
1: It belonged to my roommate. He was rich. But I'll never forget that day waiting down at the depot. There was a flock of us there. And as the train pulled in...
4: Oh, where is she? Where is she? She'll probably get off at the other end. Oh, a red hat. And pardon me, miss.
5: Are you addressing me, sir?
4: My mistake. No green feather. Oh, there's a blue hat. And look what's under it. Ooh, I wish it was her. Oh, my goodness. Maybe she didn't come. Oh, wait. There's a red hat with a green feather. What a chassis. Oh, miss, are you by any chance Miss Betty Beaumont?
5: Oh, yes, I am. Are you Mr. Throckmorton Gildersleeve?
4: That's me in person. Well, it's fine you got here. Did you have a pleasant trip?
5: Oh, it was catsy.
4: Here, let me get those grips and we'll go on up to the fraternity house.
5: That'll be catsy.
4: Oh, look, you see this fella coming?
5: Yeah.
4: That's Brinkerhoff, the captain of our team.
5: Really? Hi, but he's handsome. Do you know him?
4: Well, sort of. Hello, Mr. Brinkerhoff.
6: Hello there. Oh, I mean, hello there, Gildersleeve. Put it there.
4: Yeah. Ouch! My hand. Glad to see you, Brinkerhoff. Miss Beaumont, I have the honor to...

0: present Mr. Brinkerhoff, the captain of our 11.
1: How do you do?
2: Well, I'm mighty glad to know you, Miss Beaumont, I'm sure. Hey, can I give you folks a lift up to the campus in my car?
0: Well, I...
1: Oh, Mr. Brinkerhoff, that would be catsy.
2: Just call me Brink, Miss Beaumont.
1: All right, Brink. Can we ride up with Brink, Mr. Gildersleeve?
0: Call me Tubby.
1: Could we, Tubby?
2: Sure, Tubby, come on. Hey, I tell you what, we can stop off the sweet shop and let Tubby buy us a soda. How about it?
0: Gee, Brink, that would be catchy.
2: Hey, by the way, what are you and Betty doing tonight?
0: Tonight? Well, tonight I'm going to sing in the Glee Club tonight. Me, me, me, me, me, me, me.
2: Tubby's quite a singer.
0: Yeah.
2: Say, Tubby, how about letting me bring Betty the concert to hear you so she won't have to go alone? You know what I mean, Betty?
1: Uh-huh.
2: How about it, Tubby?
0: Gosh, Brink, thanks. What a pal. You think of everything.
3: Now, man, you're going out on that field for that second half against State. The only way you can lose this game is if you all fall asleep. So I want you to play like you're behind. And that means fight. F-I-G-T, fight. That's right.
4: Gee, I love that. Yes.
2: Hey, Tubby.
0: Oh, hello, Brink. Gee, you're playing a great game, Brink.
2: Ah, that's nothing to what I'm going to do this half. Say, Tubby, how about bringing Betty over the Sig Sig dance tonight, huh?
0: Oh, gosh, Brink, I'd sure like to, but I can't make it.
2: Oh, you can't, huh?
0: No.
2: Well, that's too bad. I fixed it with Coach Mulligan for you to play a couple of minutes in this second half.
0: Oh, gee, no kidding.
2: Yeah, that'll get you your letter, you know. It'll make you look like a hero to Betty up there in the stands.
0: Oh, gosh, Brink, you sure are a pal.
2: Yeah. You sure you couldn't change your mind about tonight?
0: I'd like to, Brink. I'd sure like to bring Betty to that dance, but I promised my roommate we'd go with him and his cousin and spend the evening at his aunt's house.
2: Oh, well, that's too bad, Tubby. That's too bad.
3: Huh? Hi, everybody. On the field.
0: Oh, thanks, okay, Coach. Man.
5: That's how I got my letter. If it hadn't been for Brink, the coach might have never put me in that game.
6: Yeah, but how did you do in the game, Unc? How did it come out?
5: Well, it was a funny thing about that. On the very first play, somebody clipped me from behind, knocked me down, and kicked me on the nose. They carried me off the field on a stretcher.
6: Gosh, were you hurt badly?
5: Broke my collarbone. I was laid up in the infirmary for 10 days. But do you know what Brink did?
6: What?
5: He took care of my girl for me all the rest of that weekend. Betty, she was a queen. That's the last date I ever had with her.
7: After that, she went with Brink.
5: Yeah, how did you know?
7: You sure he wasn't also the one who broke your collarbone?
5: Brink? Never. Brink was my pal.
6: Are you kidding?
5: Oh, that must be young Brink now. Gosh, I can't wait to see if he looks like his dad.
8: I'll go, my dear.
2: Ah, Mr. Gildersleeve?
5: Yes, come in. Come right in. By George, you're the spitting image of your dad. I'd know you any place. Yes, sir. Always glad to meet the son of Brink. Put her there, my boy. Glad to. Oh! My hand! Chip off the old block, all right.
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0: Now let's return to the great Gildersleeve, who's invited a few of his closest friends in for the evening to meet the son of his old college chum, Brink Brinkerhoff. Dinner is over, and our host beams with pride upon the little group of guests clustered about the young hero.
1: But did that stop me?
2: Not me. I doubled back, ran through the whole team, circled around right end for a good 30 yards, and would have made the touchdown if it hadn't been I ran into my own interference.
3: Well, a chip off the old block, all right, folks.
4: Mr. Brinkerhoff, I think that's the most exciting story I ever heard. Tell us some more of your experiences.
5: Speaking of college, puts me in mind of a rather amusing little experience in my own youth.
3: Oh, brother.
5: The time we stole the clapper out of the chapel bell. You know the old saying, boys will be boys.
3: Oh.
5: Well, sir, for some reason...
2: Hey, Margie, come on in the den here.
6: What is it you want?
2: Who's that old geezer out there shooting off his face?
6: That's Judge Hooker. He's a friend of my uncle's.
2: Well, is he going to talk all night? Why don't he give somebody else a chance?
6: He's a very nice man.
2: Well, he talks too much. Hey, what do you say we get out of this fire trap and shake these stale characters?
6: These are my friends.
2: Oh, come on. Come on. Let's get out of here.
6: I don't see how you can say that. After all, Uncle Mort invited all these people just here to meet you.
2: Well, they've met me. They've had their thrill. We don't have to stay here all night while that lame brain swipes the clapper out of the bell, do we? Well, that's good for 3 hours.
6: Well...
2: Come on, you and I could make beautiful music together, honey. They'll never miss us.
6: Well, Uncle Mort did say he wanted you to have a good time.
2: You see? That settles it. Uncle's orders. My car's right outside.
4: Frightfully late. Good night, Throckmorton.
3: Good night, Mrs. Ransom.
7: Good night, Mr. Gildersleeve.
3: Good night, Peavy.
5: Well, Gildy, what do you suppose became of our young friends?
3: They'll turn up for us. Don't be so nosy.
5: That young Brinkerhoff seems to be quite a fella.
3: Yes, well, he takes after his dad. Brink always did have a way with the girls.
5: Yeah, it's youth, I guess. Youth. Reminds me of the time I swiped the clapper out of the chapel bell. But I guess I told you about that.
3: More than once. Good night, Horace.
5: Good night, Gildy.
3: The old goat. You'd think he was the only man that ever stole a clapper out of a bell. Oh, 2 o'clock in the morning. By George, this is going too far. I'll tell that Brink. Look here, Brinkerhoff, I'll say to him. Friendship is friendship, I'll say to him. But enough's enough. We have a rule in this house, I'll say to him. When my niece goes out in the evening, I want to know where she's going, I'll say to him. And furthermore... Oh, I guess they're back. And about time, too.
8: Well, thank you, Brink. I've had a perfectly wonderful time.
3: Brink?
9: Hey, what's your hurry? The evening's young yet. I'll come in. We can scramble some eggs. Or
8: something. No, I'd love to, but I can't, really. I've got to get up early tomorrow.
9: What for? What do you got to get up for that's better than this? Answer me that.
3: Oh, brother, chip off the old block, all right.
9: No, I don't take my foot out of the door till you give me a kiss.
8: Oh, are you going to start that again?
3: We'll see about that. Marjorie!
6: There, I told you. Coming, Uncle Mort.
10: Good night.
6: I'm sorry I'm so late, Uncle Mort, but there wasn't a thing I could do about it.
3: Marjorie, where have you been?
6: This wasn't my idea, remember? You said give him a good time.
11: Uncle Mort, there's a man following me.
9: Mr. Gildersleeve, I want to complain about your niece. She doesn't treat me right.
6: Uncle Mort, if you don't mind, I think I'll run up now. I'm tired, and I think I'll just say good night.
3: Good night, my dear.
9: Good night, sugar.
8: Good night.
9: It's a great little girl you got there, Mr. Gildersleeve. She's a dilly.
3: Yeah, she's a fine girl. A little difficult at times, though.
9: Well, that's women, you know. You can't get along with them, and you can't get along without them.
3: Very good.
9: Hey, speaking of Marjorie, wonder if you're going to be busy tomorrow, Mr. Gildersleeve.
3: Marjorie, busy?
9: Yeah. Wonder if I could drop into your office to speak to you for a few moments.
3: You mean about Marjorie?
9: Yeah. Yeah, about Marjorie.
3: Well, certainly. Always glad to see you anytime, my boy.
9: Shall we make it around 11?
3: 11. Suits me.
9: Fine. Good night, Mr. Gildersleeve. It's been swell.
3: Good night, my boy. Oh, wow, my hand. Good night. Great kid. Marjorie. Oh, Marjorie.
8: What is it, Uncle Mort?
3: I know a secret and I won't tell.
8: Well, what do you mean?
3: I know.
8: I don't know what you're talking about, Uncle Mort. And I'm tired.
3: You can't fool your old uncle, but I won't tell.
6: I don't know what you're talking about. Good night.
3: Good night, my dear. Pleasant dreams.
1: Leela! Hello, Leela!
4: Oh, hello, Throckmorton.
3: Hello, Leela.
4: I had a most enjoyable evening at your house last night.
3: I want to tell you about last night. You know, Marjorie and young Brinkerhoff disappeared early in the evening. You noticed that.
4: Well, I didn't like to say anything.
3: Yes. Well, guess what? He's coming down to my office this morning to talk to me.
4: You mean about...
3: Uh-huh.
4: Oh, I think that's so romantic.
3: Yes, so do I.
4: Why, who'd ever think little Marjorie? Why, she never even met him till yesterday, did she?
3: That's right. Last night. Of course, it's all up to Marjorie. I don't want to influence her, but... His dad was one of my best friends at college.
4: Oh, I think it's just wonderful. You know, I always longed for somebody to sweep me off my feet like that, but my husband Beauregard was such a cautious man.
3: Yeah.
4: He was a lawyer, you know. Yeah. He courted me for 3 years till finally Father had to speak to him.
3: Well, hey, don't lose any time these days, by George.
4: Yes, it happens so fast nowadays, you never know who'll be next, do you?
3: Next. I gotta be getting along.
1: See you at the church, Leela.
7: Hello, Mr. Gildersleeve.
3: Hello, Peavy. Well, it looks as if I might be losing my little girl, Peavy.
7: You mean Marjorie?
3: Yeah, she and young Brinkerhoff slipped out early in the evening last night, if you noticed.
7: Yes, I thought there was something funny going on there.
3: Well, he's coming down to the office to talk to me about it at 11 o'clock.
7: Is that so?
3: Yeah.
7: Suppose congratulations are in order, then.
3: Thank you. I'm going to hate to lose her, though, Peavy.
7: Well, marriage is a great institution. I've had a good many years' experience with it. So has Mrs. Peavy. And I think we'd agree that your niece is making no mistake.
3: You know, Peavy, I've always regretted that I didn't marry.
7: Have you, Mr. Gildersleeve?
3: Yes, I've always felt somehow that I was missing one of the finest things in life.
7: Well, no, I wouldn't say that. Marriage has its conveniences and its inconveniences.
3: Oh, well, of course, it's like anything else. It's a matter of give and take.
7: More give than take. I think Mrs. Peavy would go along with me on that, too.
3: I know, but you've been married a long time, Peavy.
7: 23 years, so has Mrs. Peavy.
3: When you've been married as long as that, I suppose the novelty sort of wears off.
7: Well, no, I wouldn't say that either. Mrs. Peavy still manages to spring a little surprise on me now and then. Only the other day, she presented me with a watch fob she crocheted for me. Last thing in the world you'd expect.
3: Watch fob, crocheted. I take it all back, Peavy. I'm glad I never got married. Oh, I gotta be getting there. Can't keep him waiting.
7: Goodbye, Mr. Gilbert.
3: Wait a minute. What did I come in here for?
7: Razor blade?
3: No.
7: Stamp?
3: No. Well, it'll come back to me. Goodbye, Peavy.
7: Goodbye, Mr. Gildersleeve.
3: Is he here yet, Miss Fitch?
10: Is who here yet?
3: The kid, young Brink.
10: No one's been here. Were you expecting someone?
3: Was I expecting someone? Oh, but you don't know.
10: Know what?
3: That young fellow who was in here yesterday. You know, the one I said I couldn't see.
10: Yes.
3: Little did I know. Miss Fitch, I think, I'm not sure, but I think he may going to be marrying my niece.
10: No.
3: Yeah.
10: You know, I thought he was rather good-looking.
3: Looks just like his dad. A chip off the old block.
10: Little Margie, a wedding. Won't that be exciting? You know, I love weddings.
3: Yeah?
10: And funerals.
3: This may be him now.
12: Well, good morning, Governor.
3: Well, come in, my boy. Come in.
12: Nice of you to give me a little of your time.
3: Not at all. I won't shake hands. Always glad to oblige the son of an old college chum. Step right into my private office here.
12: Thanks.
3: Miss Fitch, will you please see that we're not disturbed?
10: Yes, Mr. Gildersleeve.
3: Sit down, my boy. She's all right. Take the chair there. Have a cigar.
12: Oh, thanks. Don't care if I do.
3: I always like a man that smokes cigars. There's a lighter on the desk there. Well, I guess if Marjorie knew that you were down here talking to me, she'd be kind of surprised, wouldn't she?
9: You think a lot of that niece of yours, don't you, Mr. Gildersleeve?
3: Oh, I think the world of her. She's a fine girl, Marjorie. I don't know a finer one.
9: I agree with you.
3: Yeah, she's been a good niece to me, and she'll make a darn good wife to somebody.
9: I'm with you 100%. Say, Mr. Gildersleeve?
3: Yes?
9: Have you ever considered what would become of Marjorie in the event that you were to pass on?
3: Huh?
9: Now, I have an insurance policy here that...
13: You're just like your old man. You get out of here.

0: You know, here in Summerfield, we've sort of prided ourselves on doing the best we could every time a scrap drive or a bond drive came along, or anything that would help the war effort. But tonight, our hats are off to three other towns: Green Bay, Wisconsin, Freeport, Illinois, and Decatur, Indiana. 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Many manufacturers have been given this award, but this is the first time it has ever been presented to the men and women who help to make our Army and Navy the best fed in the world. We in Summerfield can't claim any credit for that accomplishment, but we can take pride in it, and we do. To you, men and women of the Kraft Company in Green Bay, Freeport, and Decatur, our hearty congratulations. Good night, everybody.
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4: I'm the Comic Weekly Man, the jolly Comic Weekly Man, and I'm here to read the funnies to you happy boys and honeys. Yes, boys and girls, it's Comic Weekly time, and here I come right into your house to bring a little fun and happiness. Right out of the pages of Puck the Comic Weekly, straight into your living room, your friend the Comic Weekly Man, the jolly Comic Weekly Man. Well, little Miss Honey, how are you today?
5: Today is the birthday of a very famous man. Fine, thank you. George Washington, the father of our country.
4: Yes, and our first president. And believe it or not, by Ripley, which is in this paper, has an interesting fact about George Washington.
5: Oh? What is it?
4: George Washington never shook hands with anyone during the entire 2 terms he served as president of the United States.
5: He didn't?
4: Nope. He believed that it was beneath the dignity of the president of this country to shake hands with other people.
5: Well, presidents aren't like that today. They shake hands, don't they?
4: Yes, they do.
5: Well, if presidents today shake hands with people, why do you suppose George Washington wouldn't do it?
4: Well, I'll tell you why. Remember, George Washington was the first president of this country. And at that particular time, which was in the early days of America, almost all countries had kings.
5: Yes.
4: Well, kings didn't shake hands with people.
5: No, the people always bowed to the king.
4: That's right. So George Washington felt that even though he wasn't a king, the president of our country should have the same respect as a king.
5: Oh, I see. Well, that's different. It wasn't because he didn't want to shake hands with him.
4: No, it's just that because he was president, he thought he shouldn't shake hands.
5: Well, that's different, and that's very interesting.
4: Yes, yes, it is.
5: Now, will you please read me the funny?
4: Puck the Comic Weekly?
5: Yes.
4: Very well, I'll read that in just a moment. But before I do, let's listen to this nice man. Now here we go with Puck the Comic Weekly. And on the first page under Bringing Up Father, Beetle Bailey.
5: Magic words for the music, please.
4: Very well, my lady. Toot me a toot and tweet me a tweedle. Squeeze out music for Bailey the Beetle. Beetle and his soldier friend Killer, who loves the girls, are at a roller skating rink. Killer says,
6: Hey, this should be a good place to meet girls.
4: Beetle says,
6: Just skate in the wrong direction and you'll meet plenty.
7: They skate past a very lovely blonde. As she goes by, Killer looks back over his shoulder. Hey, she looks nice. And then... Beetle looks over the wall at Killer and asks,
6: Did you hurt yourself, Killer?
7: Second picture, bottom row, Killer is back on the rink again. The lovely blonde has asked him to play Crack the Whip, a game where all the skaters line up and skate holding onto each other. Killer is the last one in line. Faster and faster they go. And then the lead man yells,
8: Here we go! Crack it!
7: He swings around, and the line begins to swing out farther and farther. And Killer, who's on the end, is swung around twice as fast as the rest. And then the line is jerked to a stop, and Killer is snapped loose. He sails through the air upside down past Beetle, who says,
6: How you doing, Killer?
7: And out the window, Killer goes. Last picture, Beetle is standing outside the ring beside Killer, who is lying on the ground without his shoes on. Two men are going back into the skating rink carrying Killer's skates. Killer groans,
8: Hey, they didn't have to get so rough.
7: Beetle says,
6: Well, they thought you were trying to get away without returning your skates.
5: Wasn't that funny?
7: Yeah.
5: Killer didn't know that they were playing Crack the Whip.
7: No, he was so busy talking to the lovely blonde.
5: Yes, and then when they cracked the whip, he wasn't ready for it, and he didn't hang on tightly enough, and away he went.
7: Oh, he certainly gets into more trouble.
5: Yes, he certainly gets into more trouble.
7: Well, now let's go over the page.
5: Oh, look, here's Prince Val and his little son, Prince Arn. What's he doing?
7: Well, let's read and see what little Prince Arn is up to. Here we go with Prince Val. Hackett, Breckett, Gray Malkin, and Quince. Music romantic for a fair, fair prince. Today, Val is so busy talking with Alita, his wife, that he's paying no attention to little Prince Arn. And Prince Arn feels lonesome. So he decides to go on a great adventure. Little Arn loads his pack with food for his long journey. And then last picture, top row, awakens his pack of hunting dog, an old, tired, scrubby-looking creature who came from no one knows where and who isn't any particular family of dog. In short, he's just plain dog. And little Prince Arn, who has imagined him to be a very brave dog, has named him Sir Gawain. Of course, since little Arn is a small chap, there's the problem of getting out of the castle. However, Arn, who knows all of the tricks of strategy becoming a great fighter, hides behind a post and throws a rock at the sentry.
9: Hey, who threw that?
7: When the sentry leaves his post to search for the unseen assailant, little Arn, followed by his brave hunting dog, calmly walks out of the castle and across the drawbridge, first picture, second row, into the wide, wide world. Late in the afternoon, last picture, second row, he stops in the depths of a huge forest to get his bearings. He estimates roughly that he and his pack of hunting dog must have journeyed 100 leagues, and now he finds himself face to face with his first adventure, famine. Arn is hungry. He unslings his pack like an old campaigner, settles down to fortify himself with a solid meal of cookies, not forgetting to fortify his pack of hunting dog with every other bite. Then, first picture, bottom row, he leans back against his pack of hunting dog, and the two of them fall asleep. When they awaken, day is waning, and Arn commands that they turn homeward. Tomorrow, they will explore the rest of the world. But last picture, the way is blocked. Blocked by a wild animal so huge that Arn is sure it can only be the King Stag of Thule. Arn crouches, holding his lance in hand. His pack of hunting dog sits back on his haunches and cocks his ears. And the enemy, in reality, a lovely little fawn, stares back at them with gentle, curious eyes. How will our little hero defend himself against such a ferocious enemy?
5: Isn't that funny? Little Arn pretends to be such a big, brave, bold hero.
7: Yes, and he keeps thinking about his one dog as being a pack of hunting dogs.
5: And the dog looks so tired, I don't think he could have licked a flea.
7: No, and little Prince Arn sees that pretty little doe in the forest.
5: Look how he crouches, so brave to fight it. I wonder what'll happen.
7: Well, next week, I'm afraid we'll find that out. Now let's turn over the page.
5: Oh, look, there's Peter Pan on page 4. And you remember last week, Peter Pan had taught the Darling children how to fly, and they were on their way to Neverland.
7: And Captain Hook, the ferocious pirate who hates Peter Pan, saw them approaching, and when they stopped in a cloud, began shooting at them.
5: And Peter had sent Tinkerbell on ahead, and he told her to lead the children to Neverland where they would be safe.
7: But Tinkerbell, who was jealous of Wendy because Peter likes Wendy so much, went on ahead so fast that she left the children far behind her.
5: Well, I wonder what'll happen to the children left alone in the sky.
7: Well, let's read now and find out. Here we go with Peter Pan. Pirates, crocodiles, Peter Pie Pan, whisk up music for Never Never Land. As Tinkerbell disappears in the distance, Wendy shouts, "Tinkerbell, wait, we can't keep up with you." And then suddenly from below there comes a shower of missiles, stones, clubs, rocks. "Help! Help!" It startles the children so that when they try to avoid being hit, they stop flying and start to fall out of the sky. Quickly, John opens his umbrella and catches Michael, and the two float down like in a parachute. Suddenly, Peter shoots down from the sky and catches Wendy just in time. And Peter and the children land safely. Last picture, top row, a group of tough-looking little boys shout,
10: "Hey, Pan, we got her! Yeah, we shot her down!"
7: First picture, bottom row, Peter faces the little boys.
10: "You blockheads, you might have killed her. Yeah, but we only followed your orders. Yeah, Tinkerbell said you said to shoot her down."
7: Peter realizes what Tinkerbell has done.
10: "Tinkerbell? Tink, come here. Yes, you. Come here."
7: Fourth picture, bottom row, Peter gives Tinkerbell a good scolding for what she had tried to do to the children.
10: "Tink, you're guilty of high treason. I hereby banish you from Neverland forever."
7: Wendy says,
11: "Oh, Peter, not forever."
7: Last picture, Peter says,
10: "Well, for a week then."
7: And Tinkerbell, looking very sad, flies away. Completely unaware that her week's banishment will have fateful consequences for Peter Pan and the others. Well, I'll bet you she is, too. That wasn't at all nice of her to have told the boys to throw the rocks at Wendy and Michael and John.
5: No, it wasn't, and I hope she's learned her lesson and just will be nice from now on.
7: So do I.
5: But I wonder what's going to happen to Peter and the others during the week she's gone.
7: Well, next week we'll find out something about that. Now, look across the page. There's Roy Rogers.
5: Oh, yes. And you remember that Roy had found that outlaw camp and rescued little Tim from the cabin where the outlaws had locked him up.
7: Yes, and Tim had told Roy that the outlaws had tricked his Uncle Doleful to the Tomahawk Mine by sending a phony message. And Roy realizes the outlaws are planning on killing Doleful to get him out of the way so they can get control of the mine.
5: I wonder if Roy will get there in time.
7: Well, let's read now and find out. Here we go with Roy Rogers, King of the Cowboys. Yip-fi-yo! Now here we go with Roy and Trigger. Yip-fi-yo! Going at breakneck speed, Doleful is nearing the mine in a buckboard. He comes around the curve, last picture top row, and sees Fancy Pharaoh and his henchmen blocking the road with drawn guns. He reins in the team. Fancy says,
12: "All right, climb down, Hawkins.
13: Should I plug him now, boss?"
7: First picture, bottom row, Pharaoh says,
12: "Put away your gun, Cranky. This is going to look accidental. All right, Bullwhip, tie his hands and feet, then toss him in the back of the wagon."
13: "Oh, now I get it. We spooked the team, and a wagon goes crashing over the cliff at breakneck curve."
7: Quickly, Doleful is tied hand and foot. Then he's tossed in the wagon, and the horses are sent down the road at a gallop.
14: "All right, get up there! Get up there! Hurry!"
7: Away goes the wagon carrying Doleful, bound hand and foot.
15: "That wretched, ornery, hide, Fancy Pharaoh! This is murder! Help! Help! Help!"
7: Faster and faster, the runaway horses gallop. They sweep down the hill at breakneck speed. At that moment, Roy and Tim, who have taken a shortcut, hear the racket and see the wagon approaching.
10: Hey, Roy, look! Uncle Doofus tied up in that runaway wagon.
15: Well, it's no time now to stop the team, Tim. I've got to try and rope him. Here, give me my lariat, quick!
7: Last picture, Tim hands Roy his lariat, which is all twisted up and tied to knots.
10: Well, here, Roy. I tied a few knots in it. I'm sorry.
15: Great guns, son. The rope's useless.
5: Oh, that terrible boy tying knots in that rope that way. How can Roy ever save Doleful now if he can't use that rope?
7: I wonder, too. He said there's no time to stop the horses.
5: Oh, that Tim. I'm so angry at him. If his uncle gets killed, it'll all be his fault.
7: Yes, just about. Which is a good reason why children shouldn't use things that belong to grown-ups as their toys.
5: Yes. I wonder how Roy will ever save Dolfo's life.
7: Well, we'll have to wait until next week to find out. Now let's turn over the page and see who's there.
5: Oh, look, Flash Gordon.
7: Yes, Flash Gordon. And I'll read that in just a moment. But first, here's that nice man again with something interesting to say. Here we go again with Puck the Comic Weekly. And on page 6 of the first section, Flash Gordon.
5: Magic words for the music, please.
7: Very well, my lady. Rig-a-dig-a-doon-doon, saskamatash. Let's have music for Heroic Flash. Flash is on the planet Venus. After an air battle with King Stang, Flash gave Stang and the scale man Kaga the slip and landed at an underground glass city, hoping to find friends. Flash and Dale are greeted by Queen Trill, ruler of the underground city. Queen Trill also is an enemy of King Stang and decides to help Flash. She orders her subjects to hide Flash's jet car. Barely has Flash's ship been hidden, and the caverns echo with the roar of an approaching jet craft. Flash and Dale seek cover as they see Kaga and Stang alighting from the ship. Stang steps out and snaps a trill.
13: Flash Gordon landed here, I'm sure of it.
7: Last picture, top row, the queen denies that Flash is there. Stang snaps.
13: You're hiding, Gordon.
7: And then he raises a supersonic whistle to his lips. Trill's eyes show terror. She knows that a shrill blast of the whistle holds the power to shatter her fragile silicon nerve system. First picture, bottom row, Flash, who sees what's happening, slips from his hiding place. And the next instant...
13: I got you...
7: And a burst from the spray gun demolishes the supersonic whistle and sends Stang sprawling. Taken by surprise, Kaga offers no resistance. Queen Trill moves quickly to Kaga's side, telling him that his people and hers always were friends before Stang stirred up trouble. Kaga answers,
16: I was a fool to trust him. The tyrant used me as a tool. Let our people return to their ways of friendship.
7: Kaga is as good as his word. After a few days of rest in the glass city, Flash, last picture, is given a crew of Cave World technicians to help him in the task of constructing a spaceship that will carry him and his party back to their native Earth.
5: Oh, goody. Flash fixed that old King Stang just the way he deserved.
7: Yes, and now Flash will get a ship built, and soon he can start for Earth again.
5: Oh, I hope he'll get there safely this time. Do you think he will?
7: Well, next week maybe we'll find the answer to that. Now it's time for Dagwood and Blondie.
5: Oh, and I know where to find them, on the first page of the second section. And here they are.
7: Fine, and here we go with the second section of Puck the Comic Weekly. And on the first page, Dagwood and Blondie. Ramafoo, ramafum, zim, zam, zombie. Conjure me music for Dagwood and Blondie. Dagwood and Blondie are to go to a masquerade party. That's a party where everybody dresses up in unusual costumes. Blondie says to Dagwood,
5: darling, it's time for you to start dressing for the masquerade.
7: A cloud comes over Dagwood's face.
15: I'm not going.
7: Second picture, Blondie holds up a little boy's suit.
5: Look at the cute Buster Brown costume I got for you to wear.
7: Another cloud comes over Dagwood's face.
15: I'm not going!
7: Suddenly there's a... It's Dagwood dashing out of the door, but there's another. And Blondie has caught and tackled him.
15: No, let me go, will you? I hate costume parties. I'm not going!
7: But Blondie drags him in the house by one foot.
5: Come, dear, we mustn't be late.
7: First picture, second row, Blondie, ask the children.
5: Will you children help me get Daddy into his costume?
10: Oh, sure, Mama.
12: Yeah, that'll be more fun than homework.
7: So the three of them tackle Dagwood to try to put the costume on him.
17: I won't do it.
7: Dagwood fights back. Finally, Cookie, who's sitting on one of Dagwood's legs, shouts,
10: it's no use, Mama.
7: And Alexander, who's trying to hold down the other leg, shouts,
18: hey, Pop's determined not to go.
7: Last picture, second row, Blondie stuck her head out the window and called to Tootsie Widley for help. Tootsie sticks her head out of her window and says,
11: well, Herbert has some men friends over here playing cards.
5: Ask them if they'll help me get Dagwood into his Buster Brown costume.
7: First picture, third row. Herb Woodley and three of his friends march over to Dagwood's house. Up the steps and into the house. Big smiles on their faces at the thought of putting Dagwood in a Buster Brown suit. Herb says, ah, this we're going to enjoy. And as soon as they get into the house, they tackle Dagwood, throw him on the floor, rip off his clothes, and shove him into the Buster Brown suit.
15: No, let me go. I'll call the police. I'll call the fire department. I'll call out the Marines.
5: Don't forget the blonde wig.
7: And then, last picture, third row, it's over. The men toss Dagwood on the floor. And he lies there, stockings to his knees, shoes with silver buckles, short pants, a blouse and a tie with ruffles at the cuffs, a blonde wig, and a Buster Brown hat. And Herb laughs.
13: He'll sure win a prize in that costume, Blondie.
7: And the men leave.
5: Thank you so much, gentlemen.
7: A half hour later, Blondie is all dressed up in a beautiful gown, looking like a princess. The children look at her first picture bottom row. Alexander says,
10: gee, you look pretty in your costume, Mama.
5: We're all ready to go.
7: And she comes down the stairs. And then stops horrified. For she sees Dagwood leaning against the banister dressed in his own clothes again.
5: Dagwood, where's your costume?
7: And a cloud comes over Dagwood's face.
10: I'm not going!
7: And last picture, Blondie is in Herb Woodley's house again, interrupting the men's card game.
5: I hate to bother you, but would you please put Dagwood's costume on him again?
7: And the men and Herb look up and go.
5: Oh, can you imagine that? That stubborn, stubborn man. After all the trouble everybody went through to put that costume on him, he takes it off again.
7: Well, I don't blame Dagwood for not wanting to wear a Buster Brown costume.
5: Oh, but masquerade parties are fun.
7: Yes, but she could have got him a costume like, well, a knight in armor.
5: Why that?
7: Well, when you dance, if anybody bumps into you, they won't hurt you.
5: Oh, that's silly.
7: Yes, but sensible.
5: Do you think Dagwood would have gone there?
7: Well, I'm not sure. You never can tell what Dagwood's going to do.
5: No, and that's just why I like him. He does such funny things.
7: Yes. Well, now, how would you like to see what's happening with Dick?
5: Oh, I like that very much.
7: All right, then, let's go to the very last page.
5: Oh, and here he is, Dick's adventure.
7: Yes, and this is really some adventure because Dick is in the early days of America when the British and the Americans were at war. And Dick and his friend, Major Villiers, had escaped from the pirates' camp.
5: And they were going to tell General Jackson that the British had offered the pirate Jean Lafitte lots of money if he would help fight the Americans.
7: Yes, but Lafitte had captured Dick and the Major again. And Lafitte said to them, if you are going to see General Jackson and tell him about me, I will go along with you and tell him myself.
5: I wonder why he said that.
7: Well, let's read now and find out. Here we go with Dick's Adventures. Say the magic words with me.
5: Riggity-pack-a-zack-a-zick.
7: Let's have music for Adventurous Dick. Under the skillful guidance of Lafitte and his pirates, they arrive at Andrew Jackson's encampment just outside New Orleans. As Lafitte and Dick and the Major approach the camp, the sentry recognizes Lafitte, lowers his gun, and calls the guard. And last picture, top row, the notorious pirate, Jean Lafitte, is captured and marched off. The captain of the guard snaps,
13: he'll be hung before morning.
7: Quickly, Major Villiers and Dick seek out General Jackson. First picture, second row, they are in the general's tent. Major Villiers is speaking.
6: But, sir, Jean Lafitte has given himself up voluntarily, but not to be hung. He braves your wrath to bring information. The British are about to attack New Orleans. Lafitte has ships, men, guns. We, sir, have not enough of any. Pardon him, and he and his men will give us their blood and their treasure.
12: But Jackson bristles, I want nothing to do with a pirate. So the hangman's noose is prepared. Last picture, second row, Dick and the Major slowly lead Jackson's headquarters and see preparations made for the execution of the pirate. And first picture, bottom row, Lafitte in his cell. The smiling pirate ceases to smile. But last picture, that night, in the bayou country below the city, red-coated British veterans, heavily armed, have gathered silently and are on the march.
5: Oh, General Jackson wouldn't listen to Dick and the Major. Oh, isn't that terrible?
12: Yes, it is, especially since Lafitte wants to help the Americans fight the British.
5: And especially since the British wanted him to help them and he refused. Do you think they'll really hang him?
12: Well, I'm afraid we'll have to wait until next week to find out about that. But now look below Dick's adventures. There's Rusty Riley.
5: Oh, yes. And I'm anxious to read that because you remember Rusty ran away from the Milestone Farm and joined the carnival.
12: Yes, and he's going to work in one of the sideshows of the carnival for a man who is hatching up a crooked scheme against the owner of the carnival.
5: And Rusty was in the dressing tent last week, you remember? And then he saw some kind of purplishy colored glasses and he was looking at them.
12: Yes, and then Necro, the magician that Rusty is to work for, came into the tent and seemed very upset when he saw Rusty with the glasses in his hands.
5: I wonder why.
12: Well, maybe we can find out more about that right now. Here we go with Rusty Riley. Gallop and run till the road is dusty. Give us music for us horse and Rusty. Necro looks at Rusty.
13: Hey, what are you doing with my glasses, kid? Put them down and don't touch them again.
10: Oh, sure, sure, Mr. Necro. I'm sorry, sir. I was only...
13: Okay, skip the alibis. Now, just remember, I don't like snoopers. Now, pay attention and I'll explain your job.
12: Meanwhile, Rusty's friend Stovepipe is strolling down the midway at the carnival. He sees the owner of the carnival, Denver Dooley, approach the entrance of the tent of Lal Gunda, the fortune teller. In real life, Lal Gunda is Beagle, Necro's companion in crime. Stovepipe says to Dooley,
17: "Well, well, don't tell me, Dooley, that you are about to patronize this fortune-telling charlatan."
13: "I am, Doc. And what's more, I'm told that this one's no fake."
12: First picture, bottom row, Denver Dooley is sitting in the tent. The lights are soft and low. The crook Beagle, with a turban and fortune-teller's costume on, sits before a crystal ball. He speaks.
6: "Lal Gunda, see plenty much good fortune for you. Stars and planets say now is best time for take chance. No can lose."
13: No kidding.
12: After the last show that night, Rusty joined Stovepipe at the tent where he works.
10: "Well, I'm all through for tonight, Mr. Stovepipe. You ready to go home?"
17: "Yes, yes, all ready, my lad. How was your initial performance?"
12: "Hey, wait, my boy. Step back in the shadow." They step back in the shadow. They see Necro the magician coming down the midway from one direction. He meets Dooley. They hear Dooley say...
13: "Oh, hi there, Necro. On your way home?"
17: "Well, possibly. But I was hoping I might find someone who was in the mood for a modest game of poker."
12: Dooley thinks to himself...
13: "Poker, huh? And that fortune teller said this is the time to take a chance. He said I can't lose."
12: Last picture, they hear Dooley call.
13: "Oh, hey, Necro, wait. I'd like to get into that game."
12: Necro answers.
17: "Well, okay, Dooley, if you wanna."
5: Oh, that man Necro. You remember last week he was planning on a card game that he was going to try to get Dooley to join with him.
12: That's right, and he said something about with my tricks, specs, and cards that he'd be able to beat Dooley.
5: Oh, and now Dooley is going to play cards with him, and I'll just bet you Necro will cheat and Dooley might lose all his money.
7: That's Necro's plan, and next week we'll find out more about this. But now that's all the time I have. But before I go, here's that nice fellow with some more interesting information. Well, honey, and all you boys and girls, I gotta go now.
5: All right, Mr. Comic Weekly Man, but I'll be waiting for you next week.
7: Okay, that's a date, and a date with all you boys and girls. Be sure to meet me with our little friend, Miss Honey, next week when I read Puck the Comic Weekly. For I'm the Comic Weekly Man, the jolly Comic Weekly Man. I'll be back to read the funnies to you, happy boys and honeys. Don't forget, boys and girls, see you all next week. Your friend...

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The familiar adage has it that the best laid schemes of mice and men oft-times go astray. To which we might add, while those of criminals inevitably go astray. One of the most monstrous criminals of all times, Adolf Hitler, was defeated by the inexorable truth of this. And day after day, lesser criminals, such as those in tonight's case from the files of your FBI, are likewise vanquished by it. For the evil schemes of men are as fragile as the minds which create them, and they crush like eggshells against the rock-ribbed eternity of justice.

0: In a rather lavish apartment in Midtown Manhattan, a young woman is just admitting a guest. He is one Dan Ogden, junior partner of the firm of Durant and Ogden, specialists in interstate commerce. Hijacking.
1: Come in, Dan.
2: Thanks, Millie. Where's Jack?
1: Inside, getting dressed.
2: Ah.
1: Want a drink?
2: No, thanks, baby.
1: Well, tonight's the night, huh?
2: Yep.
1: What's the setup?
2: Pretty big job.
1: Uh-huh.
2: Nearly 4,000 cases of bonded whiskey.
1: Hey.
2: Got to knock off four trucks.
1: It's really a tough order.
2: Yeah, we got it all laid out. Everybody knows what they're supposed to do. Shouldn't be any trouble.
1: How much cash will that stuff bring?
2: A real bundle.
1: Oh, that I like.
3: Hey, Millie, where's that, Dan? Oh, how are you, Danny?
2: Hello, Jack.
3: I'm glad you stopped by here, kid. I got something I want to spring on you and Millie both.
1: What are you looking for, Jack?
3: That big brown envelope.
1: It's right there on the table.
3: Oh, yeah, good, good. There's something in here I want to show you.
1: What is it?
3: Pictures.
1: Huh?
3: Now, sit down, both of you.
2: What is this?
3: Sit down, will you?
2: Okay.
3: Look, Danny, when you and I started in business together, we agreed that if either one of us wanted to pull out sometime, he could. Remember?
2: Yeah.
3: Well, tonight's my last job.
1: What?
2: Are you kidding?
3: I got plenty of letters packed away for me and Millie, and we're going to get out of this larceny business for good.
1: What are you talking about?
3: Here you are, baby. Take a look at this picture.
1: What's this?
3: It's a banana plantation.
1: So?
3: Yep. I bought it a month ago.
1: What do you know from bananas?
3: That's your favorite dish, ain't it? Bananas and cream for breakfast?
1: Yeah, but...
3: So you got a whole plantation of them to go against.
2: Where is this joint?
3: Puerto Rico.
1: That's in Africa.
3: Look, honey, it's only 1,400 miles from here. It's right under Florida. Any geography would tell you that.
1: It's still Africa.
3: Okay, okay. Anyway, sweetheart, we're leaving on a boat in the morning. From then on, we're living like dukes and duchesses. How's it sound to you?
1: Well, I...
3: Well, what do you think about it, Dan?
2: Yeah, I think it's swell.
3: Sure, sure. And so will you, Millie, when you get to thinking about it.
1: Hmm.
3: Hey, wait a minute. Look at the time. I got to go in case that warehouse where they're loading the trucks. I'll pick you up here in 30 minutes, Dan. And look, build Millie up on Puerto Rico while I'm gone, will you?
2: Yeah, okay.
3: See you later.
2: Well, sweetheart?
1: If he thinks I'm going to Puerto Rico, he's nuts.
2: Wants you to leave in the morning.
1: Yeah. What are we going to do, Dan? You got to think of something quick.
2: Well, the idea appeal to you? Puerto Rico? Plantation? Living safe and easy?
1: Not without you, and you know it.
2: Okay, baby. Then I've already thought of something.
1: What do you mean?
2: I mean it was real nice of Jack to buy that plantation. For you and me.
1: Huh?
2: He wants to retire? Okay, I'll see to it tonight that he does retire. For keeps.

0: At 2:30 a.m., Ralph Gardner, an assistant to the agent in charge of the New York office of the FBI, received a report that four motor freight trucks carrying 4,000 cases of bonded liquor had been hijacked. It is now a few minutes before 7 a.m. Gardner has just received a report from an agent on the case.
1: Yeah. Well, Rankin, that's three of the empty trucks accounted for anyway.
2: Who was that, Jackson?
1: Yeah.
2: All I can say is those hijackers sure had this job organized beautifully.
1: Well, even so, they had to work plenty fast to unload those trucks and then abandon them way out on the number one highway.
2: It's funny about that fourth truck. Why hasn't that one shown up?
1: Well, we ought to hear about it soon. Every highway patrol in three states is alerted now.
2: Any clues from the other three trucks?
1: None.
2: You know, this has got all the earmarks of that job over in Pennsylvania 2 weeks ago.
1: Yeah.
2: Philadelphia office hadn't cracked that case yet either, has it?
1: No, that's

0: Philadelphia office hasn't cracked that case yet either, has it?
1: No, not yet.
0: Could be the same gang.
1: See it.
0: Oh, sure.
1: Gardner speaking.
2: This is the New Jersey State Police, Mr. Gardner.
1: Oh, hello. What's up?
2: One of our motorcycle men just phoned in. He found one of those trucks in a ditch on a back road.
1: Good. That's the last one.
2: He found what's left of it. Also, the charred body of a man.
1: What?
2: The truck had caught fire some way, and the fellow must have been trapped in the cab.
1: Did the officer find any identification at all?
2: He thought he'd better report this much first. He's gone back to the spot now to wait for you fellas.
1: All right, then, if you give me the location, Special Agent Rankin will be on his way in a couple of minutes.

0: Well, sweetheart, better take a good long look at that skyline. Maybe the last time we ever see it.
1: It suits me fine, Danny.
0: You know, it's too bad I didn't get Jack out of our way a long time ago. This is really living.
1: Danny.
0: Hmm?
1: You don't think there's any possible...
0: What?
1: Nothing. I just want everything to be all right for us.
0: Look, baby, let me tell you what happened.
1: No, I don't want to know. I just...
0: But if I tell you, you'll see for yourself. You got nothing to worry about. Now, this is the way it went. Georgie Fresno was driving Jack's truck last night, the one he hijacked. I had it fixed with Georgie. Out of town somewhere, he gives Jack a tap with the masher, ditches the truck, and sets fire to it.
1: Oh.
0: What the cops find looks like an accident.
1: But are you sure, Georgie?
0: Georgie's done jobs for me before. He's never missed yet.
1: I sure hope you're right.
0: Look, baby, we better break this up now.
1: Why?
0: You're supposed to be making this trip with your husband, remember?
1: But I told the purser my husband was detained at the last minute on business.
0: We still better be strangers till we hit San Juan. That purser might start thinking something and remember it later.
1: Well, maybe you're right.
0: Happy sailing, sweetheart. I'll see you in San Juan.

0: Sorry it was so long getting back, Gardner.
1: What'd you find out?
0: For one thing, the truck catching on fire wasn't any accident.
1: What?
0: The body wasn't charred enough to hide the mark of a blow on the head.
1: Oh?
0: So, there must have been somebody else inside that truck, too.
1: Could you identify the body?
0: Yeah. Signet ring was still on his left little finger. The initials, J.D. And his leather wallet, that had dropped out on the floor of the cab, had an identification card. Jack Durant.
1: Jack Durant?
0: Yeah. Unless I'm mistaken, he's got a record of...
1: Hey, wait a minute, Rankin.
0: Yeah?
1: Right after you tore out of here, the Philadelphia office called. They'd got a lead on that Pennsylvania hijacking 2 weeks ago.
0: Yeah?
1: The same Jack Durant.
0: Wow.
1: I sent Jackson out to pick up Durant at his apartment. His packed bags were still there, but his wife and her bags were gone.
0: Then she must have already heard what happened.
1: No, there's more to it than that.
0: What do you mean?
1: Well, apparently they'd planned to skip the country after this job last night.
0: Oh?
1: So we made a fast check on all transportation out of New York, and we found out that Durant had booked passage for himself and wife on a boat which sailed for Puerto Rico 2 hours ago.
0: Yeah, but with Durant dead, his wife probably changed her mind.
1: Mildred Durant sailed anyway.
0: Then we better radio the ship to keep her in custody.
1: Well, what can we hold her for? We've no evidence that she's mixed up in any crime.
0: I know.
1: No, let's try to round up Durant's gang first. And if we find anything against his wife, we can have the San Juan office pick her up. Or better, we can fly down there ourselves and bring her back.

0: Millie?
1: Yeah, honey.
0: You may not know it, baby, but according to our little map here, all these banana trees we've been passing for the last 10 minutes belong to us.
1: No kidding.
0: All we need now is cows for cream and you're in clover.
1: Yeah.
0: Hey, Millie, look.
1: What?
0: Well, we're driving up to. Look.
1: Oh, Danny.
0: That's our house, baby.
1: I always dreamed about having a joint like that. I just can't believe it.
0: Well, we're pulling up and taking over right now.
1: Oh, it's

0: Yeah. Yeah, I guess we got a lot to be thankful to Jack for it, then.
1: Oh, please, Dan.
0: I'm sorry, sweetheart. Come on. Give me a hand.
1: Okay. Oh, gee, I can't wait to see you inside. Let's hurry, huh?
0: Okay.
1: Open the door quick.
0: Hey, don't need the key. It's not locked. In you go, baby. Hey, what a touch.
1: Gee, it's wonderful. Real wonderful.
2: I'm glad you like it, Mel.
0: Jack.
2: That's right, pal.
1: Can't be.
2: No?
1: Well, we thought that is a...
2: Sure. I know what you thought. It's too bad for you. It didn't work out that way.
0: Jack, wait. Jack,
2: so long,
0: wait a minute, Jack. Give me
2: rat.
0: A chance to...
1: Danny.
2: Welcome to your new home, sweetheart.

0: We will return in just a moment to tonight's case, which shows how your FBI helps provide national security. Now let's listen in on a conversation about social security between a brand new father named Steve Brownell and his friend, the Equitable Society representative.
1: Boy, that's one husky-looking kid. Weighs 8 pounds and he looks just like me. Here, have a cigar.
0: Thanks. Say, your wife doing all right?
1: Just fine, Carl, just fine.
0: Well, Steve, since my business is representing the Equitable Society, I ought to tell you that you now have the equivalent of $9,500 more life insurance than you had yesterday. And it hasn't cost you one red cent extra.
1: Huh? $9,500 more insurance? How come?
0: Well, it's from your old Uncle Sam. Your benefits under Social Security go up now that there's three in your family. Having this baby gives you about $9,500 of extra insurance protection through Social Security.
1: Say, I never knew Social Security was worth all that money to me.
0: Yes, Steve, many Americans don't realize what a wonderful asset they have in Social Security. They've never discovered how easy it is to build Social Security into full security through life insurance with the Equitable Society. For instance, if you already own some life insurance, your Equitable Society man may be able to show you how only a few dollars extra per month will give your family complete protection through the Equitable Extended Income Plan. Remember, your Social Security benefits vary according to your age, salary, and family situation. Why not get the facts? Find out exactly what you're entitled to under Social Security. The government has prepared a special card that will help you secure this information. To obtain one of these cards, get in touch with your Equitable Society representative or send your name and address on a postcard to the Equitable Society, care of this station. That's EQUITABLE, the Equitable Life Assurance Society of the United States. And now back to the FBI file, Death in the Tropics.

0: Yes, the evil schemes of men are as fragile as the minds which create them. And they crush like eggshells against the rock-ribbed eternity of justice. Thus far in tonight's case, the criminal plot of one man, Dan Ogden, has been shattered by the spouting gun of the man he schemed against, the gangster hijacker Durant. As for Durant's plan to flee justice himself, well, other events bearing on that are already in motion. Shortly after Dan Ogden walked into his death at the plantation cottage, FBI agents Gardner and Rankin from New York landed at the Isla Grande Airport on San Juan and proceeded to the local office of the FBI. At this moment, Gardner has about finished bringing San Juan agent in charge Houston up to date on the case.
1: So it seems pretty conclusive that the man slugged and burned in the truck was Jack Durant, all right.
2: And you think his wife might be mixed up in it?
1: Well, we don't know that, Houston, but we've got good reason to believe that she didn't make the trip here alone.
2: And how's that?
1: We checked the passenger list again in New York just before catching the plane. And we ran into the name of one of Durant's gang, Dan Ogden.
2: Oh?
1: There could have been a romance there between Ogden and Durant's wife.
2: And Ogden got Durant out of the way.
1: He could have. Have you uncovered anything yet?
2: No. When I got your cable this morning, I started a man investigating to see if Durant had bought any property on the island. But so far, nothing's turned up. This may be my man now. He's been over at the Hall of Records for the last 2 hours. Houston speaking.
3: I think I found what you want, Houston.
2: Yeah? What is it?
3: Well, a real estate broker acting for a man in New York named Durant bought a banana plantation about a month ago.
2: Well, get the location of the place quick, Fred. And then get back over here and drive Gardner and Rankin out there.

0: Now, look, Jack, you gotta believe me. I didn't have anything to do with it.
1: Stop lying about it.
0: But I tell you...
1: Stop lying, I said.
0: I got a right to tell my side of it.
1: I already know it.
0: Okay, then, if you're satisfied with what you think you know, kill me. Go ahead.
1: All right. Let's hear your story.
0: This is the truth, so help me.
1: Go on.
0: When you didn't come back from that job, by the time morning came, I was scared stiff.
1: Yeah?
0: Yeah. And Dan come to the apartment all in a lather and said something had gone wrong. And you worked plenty hot with the cops right then.
1: Is that a fact?
0: Yeah. And he said that you told him to get me on the boat and to come on down here with me to look after me until you had cooled off and could make it here yourself.
1: No kidding.
0: Honest, I didn't want to go off and leave you, but if you thought it was best, there wasn't anything else for me to... Jack, it's the truth, every word I'm saying. Don't you believe me?
1: Georgie Fresno got cold feet about knocking me off, Mill, and told me the whole story.
0: I don't care what Georgie Fresno
1: told... I know. Is the way it turned out? You and Danny done me a big favor.
0: What do you mean?
1: As far as the cops are concerned, Jack Durant is a dead man.
0: What?
1: I did to Georgie Fresno what he was supposed to do to me. Then I fixed it so the cops would think he was me.
0: But...
1: Then I grabbed a plane and come on down here to be on hand to greet you and Danny when you arrived to set up housekeeping.
0: Listen,
1: Shut up. Since you and Danny done me such a big favor, now I'm going to do you one. I'm going to let you go ahead and keep house with Danny. Only I might have a little trouble explaining to the cops why he has to lie down all the time. You know, I couldn't have been the cause of it. Remember, I'm dead.
0: Jack! Jack, come back! You can't...
1: So long, sucker. And enjoy the bananas.

0: I beg your pardon. Are you Mildred Durant?
1: Who are you?
0: We're special agents of the FBI.
1: FBI?
0: That's right.
1: Well, what do you want here? I mean, what have you... Oh, all right. You might as well come on in.
0: Thank you. Go ahead, Ranton.
2: Thanks.
0: Now, the reason we're here, Mrs. Durant...
2: Gardner.
0: Yeah.
2: Over there on the floor.
0: Is that Ogden?
1: Yeah.
0: Take a look at him, Rankin.
1: You don't have to. He's dead. But I didn't do it.
0: Who did?
1: Well, I don't suppose you'll believe me when I tell you. But he did it anyway, and he's right here on this island now,
0: just
1: no matter what...
0: Just a minute, Mrs. Durant. Who are you talking about?
1: My husband.
2: Your husband? Don't give us that.
0: Wait a minute, Rankin.
1: Told you wouldn't believe me.
0: Well, under the circumstances, it's rather difficult... Since our records at the moment show that your husband is dead.
1: I know the truth about that, too, but you'll believe what you like.
0: We believe only what we know to be a fact, Mrs. Durant.
1: I'm telling you a fact. My husband, Jack Durant, killed Dan Ogden. He was here in this house not more than 30 minutes before you got here.
0: I better take that, Rankin.
2: Okay.
0: Hello.
3: This is Houston. That you, Gardner?
0: Yes, what's wrong?
3: Just got a radiogram from your office in New York.
0: Yeah?
3: That body has been identified positively now, and it's not Durant.
0: What?
3: It's the body of one of his men, Georgie Fresno.
0: We'll be in a few minutes. Thanks.
3: Right.
0: Mrs. Durant.
1: Hmm?
0: If your husband is not dead, whose body was it that was found burned in the truck?
1: Georgie Fresno.
0: Rankin, I believe she's telling us the truth.
4: Huh?
0: And I believe your husband is on the island, too, Mrs. Durant. You come with us, and we'd better hurry. Looks like a storm coming up.

0: Hey, anybody around here?
1: What can I do for you, mister?
0: I want to charter a plane to Cuba.
1: For when?
0: When do you think? Now.
1: Are you kidding?
0: What do you mean?
1: You ought to know. You're soaking with it.
0: What's the matter? You're scared of a little rain, are you?
1: It's not the rain, mister. It's the storm that's going on with it.
0: Okay, so that raises the price. I'll pay it. I got to get to Cuba now.
1: I'll take you to Cuba at the regular charter rate. But not until the weather clears. Understand?
0: Now, look here. You can't...
1: There's no argument about it. Take it or leave it.
0: When do you think it'll clear?
1: This don't last long down here. Maybe an hour or two.
0: Okay.
1: Got your identification to get into Cuba?
0: I've been to Cuba before.
1: Okay. But I have to have your name, too.
0: Fresno. George Fresno.
1: Okay. Take it easy. I'll holler when it's time to take off.

0: Any trace of him, Houston?
1: We've checked every hotel in San Juan and all the airlines and steamship offices.
2: Not booked, huh?
1: No. So he's probably trying to go under somewhere on the island.
2: Got the police alerted?
1: Yeah.
2: You can charter a plane out of here, can't you?
1: Well, we checked the only two charter services. Durant's not booked with them either.
2: Well, at the moment, it looks as if Mr. Jack Durant might as well be dead as far... Hey, wait a minute. Hold on.
1: Yeah?
2: I got an idea. I think that we might...

0: Fresnel. Mr. Fresnel.
1: Yeah?
0: You can board the plane now if you want to.
1: It's about time.
0: We won't be taking off right away, though.
1: What? How come?
0: Well, you might call it a situation over which I have no control.
1: What do you mean?
2: He means us, Durant.
1: What? Who are you?
2: Special agents of the FBI.
1: Oh, well, I didn't expect you.
2: Put down that gun, Durant.
1: You're staying where you are until we take off or I'll shoot.
2: All right, take his gun, Rankin.
3: Right.
2: Now, you get up, Durant. We should have spotted you sooner. In fact, we should have known all along you'd be using the name of George Fresno.

Jack Durant was tried for the murders of George Fresno and Dan Ogden and sentenced to the electric chair. Information which the FBI got from Durant before the trial led to the arrest and conviction of all other members of the hijacking gang. Durant's wife was released as no criminal charge could be brought against her. Yes, the familiar adage has it that the best laid schemes of mice and men oft-times go astray. To which we add again, while those of criminals inevitably go astray.

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0: The incidents used in tonight's Equitable Life Assurance Society's broadcast are adapted from the files of the Federal Bureau of Investigation. However, all names used are fictitious, and any similarity thereof to the names of persons living or dead is accidental. Tonight, the music was composed and conducted by Frederick Steiner. The author was Frank Ferries, and your narrator was Dean Carlton. This is Your FBI is a Jerry Devine production. And now this is Carl Frank speaking for the Equitable Life Assurance Society of the United States and the Equitable Society's representative in your community, and inviting you to tune in again next week at this same time when the Equitable Life Assurance Society of the United States will bring you another colorful story from the files of the Federal Bureau of Investigation, the walkie-talkie stick-ups, on This Is Your FBI.
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3: He had an engine and he sure had fun. He used good and plenty candy

0: We had a party last night. It's one of the places in a worse shape. You know how it is. You leave things overnight, takes twice as long to put them right. A bit like forgetting to watch your weight. Still, I watch mine every morning with the Kellogg's Special K breakfast. 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
2: Terry and the Pirates. Well, Kennington Hook, the young chemist who was assistant to Dr. Moy Ben, head of the Chinese Experimental Gas Laboratory, has been exposed as a crook. Terry and Pat Ryan and Jude Hennick believe Hook to be one of the Dragon Lady's men, but thus far have no direct proof. Last Friday, in a surprise move at their log cabin, Jude Hennick came face to face with Hook. A furious fight followed, a fight that ended only when Hook was knocked unconscious. We'll discover something surprising in today's transcribed adventure, so stand by. Terry and the Pirates is brought to you by the makers of Libby's Pineapple Juice, one of Libby's 100 famous foods. Have you ever tasted poi? Probably not. But maybe you've heard of it in popular songs or from people who have been to Hawaii. And perhaps you've wondered what this popular Hawaiian dish is, whether it's bird, beast, or fish. Well, it's none of them. Poi is dried taro root that has been ground to a pulp and then mixed with water to form a grayish paste. Few tourists learn to like it, and yet with Hawaiians, it's a delicacy. But whether you like poi or not, there are lots of Hawaiian products everybody likes. One of the most popular is a top refresher all over America. It's Libby's Hawaiian Pineapple Juice. And Libby's is extra special because Libby takes extra care to bring pineapple juice to you in peak flavor perfection. How? Well, here's what makes the difference. Libby's pineapple juice is from fruit actually ripened on the plant. Fruit that's picked at the moment of fullest, most flavorful ripeness. The golden juice is quickly pressed and packed. There in that famous Libby can is captured the flavorful goodness of the world's finest pineapple. And Libby's is so good for you, too. Supplies valuable vitamins C and B1. Tell Mother you want L-I-B-B-Y-S, Libby's Pineapple Juice from Hawaii. And now, Terry and the Pirates. Now, let's return to Min Chow in the snow-clad Kunlun Mountains. Although Kennington Hook is a prisoner in the log cabin, and although the precious formula papers have been recovered, and although the famous Dr. Moy Ben has not yet been found, all this hasn't dimmed the spirits of April Kane. She is looking forward to Christmas, and she feels mighty cheerful with the world as she sits on a tree stump near the top of a snow-covered hill.
3: Rick-a-chick-chick and away we go, away we go. Are you all ready, Connie?
4: Oh, Connie is be excused, please, from slipping on wood skis.
3: Oh, fiddle-faddle. You can ski just as well as anybody else.
4: Ski is word for slipping on snow in wood skates, Missy April?
3: Yes, but these aren't wood skates. These are skis.
4: Awful long, is it so?
3: All skis are long, Connie. Now, you got one ski on. Go ahead and get the other on. Then we'll go flying over the hills like the wind. Rick-a-jig-jig and away we go, away
4: please,
3: we go.
4: Please, Missy April.
3: Yes?
4: Has Missy April ever traveled like wind on skeezy before?
3: Well, no, Connie. You see, well, no. Oh, but it's no trouble at all. You just start down the hill and, well, the snow and the skis do the rest. It's very simple.
4: Oh, yes.
3: And there's nothing to be afraid of.
4: Awful steep a hill for slipping down like wind.
3: Well, maybe we should have started out with a little hill. Oh, well, if you get going too fast, you can always sit down. And it's easy to sit down.
4: Snow is melting. If skeezy hit spot where snow is not, what is next thing to do, please?
3: You'll find out.
4: Perhaps we also, Missy April, tell Connie where is home cabin from here?
3: Why, our cabin is... Well, I don't know exactly. I think it's over that way.
4: Oh, no. Cabin isn't where finger point. Cabin must hide away behind trees.
3: Well, let's not bother about it now. Come on, get that other ski fixed. We'll slide down this big hill.
4: If persons ruse way, wise man say, follow sun.
3: Oh, come on. We'll find our cabin, all right. All right, I'm going down the hill now. Come on. Here I go. Whee!
4: Missy April, wait for me. I can't stop. I can't stop. I can't.
3: Look out, Connie. Look out of the way. I can't stop.
4: Oh, Missy April. Oh. Are you all of one skeleton? I hope so.
3: Oh, dear. I think I broke my neck. Oh, no. It was just one of my skis.
4: My liver is torn with sympathy.
3: Now we'll have to walk back to the cabin. I don't suppose Burma, Terry, or anybody will start looking for us for a long time.
4: Why is such so?
3: Oh, because they had some trouble with Mr. Kennington Hook, and they're going to be so busy with him, they won't even think about us.
4: Mr. Hookie is odd fella.
3: Oh, that's right. I forgot about how well you knew him, Connie. Oh, dear. Did he hurt you when he put you in that gas chamber and turned on the gas?
4: Oh, no. Connie curl up like silkworm and snoozer.
3: You went to sleep?
4: Is die most happy. Gas comes in, Connie go out.
3: You sure are lucky to be here now.
4: Connie be lucky to find cabin and snoozer by fire. Oh, it's chattery here in snow.
3: Yes, it is getting colder.
4: Yeah.
3: Well, let's start walking. Which way do we go? Through those trees?
4: Wise man say, look for moss on side of trees. Yes.
3: What are you staring at?
4: Rooksie, missy. Rooksie.
3: Oh, yes, now I see it. I wonder who lives there. It's an awful little cabin. Kind of junky, isn't it? Doesn't look like a Chinese cabin. Do you think so?
4: Perhaps, Lee. I cannot see.
3: Well, come on, let's go over and find out if anybody's home. I told you we weren't lost. Doesn't seem to be anybody home.
4: Whisper of smoke descends from pipe in roof tree. So fire must be nearby.
3: Then somebody must be inside. I'll knock and find out. Maybe everybody's out or asleep or something. Try the door, Connie.
4: Oh, much darkness inside. It is to think nobody home.
3: Well, let's go in anyway. We can get warm. And if anybody comes, we can explain we're looking for our own cabin. There's a fire in the stove, so I guess... Listen. What was that?
4: Over there, Missy April. Over there in corner. Somebody is stretched out on bunk.
3: Why, yes, but what's the matter with him? We better find out. Come on. I don't want to go over there alone.
4: It is so sad. Connie is behind you. Can make see who is person unwell?
3: I've never seen him before. I wonder if I'd better wake him up and tell him we're here.
4: Oh, no. Gentlemen might grow angry at intrusion. Wise man say to sit by sleeping friend till he wakes.
3: But maybe something's wrong with him. Maybe he needs a doctor.
4: He is old to be living in cabin or alone.
3: Look, Connie. There, hanging on the wall.
4: What's he, Missy?
3: That brown cap and black overcoat. Oh, yes, I forgot. You don't know about that, do you? Wait, I'll put my hand in the pocket of the overcoat. See if I can find a black and white woolen glove.
4: Is important, yes?
3: Yes, it's very important. A few days ago, when Terry and Burma were cutting down a Christmas tree, well, Burma found a black and white woolen glove. Terry said it belonged to... Look, here it is, Connie. The woolen glove. Black and white, too.
4: All gloves must come in pairs to be mates.
3: Terry said the gloves belonged to Dr. Moy Ben. When the doctor disappeared, he was wearing a brown cap and a black overcoat. Listen, Connie. Do you know what I think? I think we found Dr. Moy Ben.
4: But you have never looked see on the face of the eminent Dr. One before.
3: No, I've never seen him. But Terry read me the description of what he was wearing the night he disappeared.
5: Ah, so I have visitors at last. How very good.
3: I didn't see you come in.
6: Yes, we peoples are lost, Honorable One.
3: Why, it's the old man of the... Hello, Mr. Nimaru. You remember me. I'm April Kane from the cabin, and this is Connie.
6: I bow my head.
5: You have come to visit me in my mountain? This is fine. Yes, I am glad I returned here.
3: We were out skiing. I'm afraid we're a little bit lost.
5: No one is ever lost in the mountain. Only those who do not understand, who cannot read the secret signs, they become lost.
3: If you'll just tell us which way to go, we'll...
5: You must not be in a hurry to leave. I have so few visitors. Nobody ever comes to see me. They think Nimaru is peculiar. I am not peculiar. Really, I am not. I just love the mountains. That's all.
3: We don't know much about that, Mr. Nimaru, but we do have to get back, don't we, Connie?
6: Well, Connie wish for wings and strong knees.
5: Why don't you say something about my other visitor? You were so interested in him before I spoke to you. I was standing here in the shadows listening. Just listening. Have you forgotten my guest lying there? So still. So very still. There is no need to be afraid.
3: Oh, no, we're not afraid. Are we, Connie?
6: Oh, no, Missy. I don't think so, perhaps.
5: This old Chinese gentleman is strange to me. I found him many miles from here. He was lost, and I knew he was old, so I brought him here to rest. Yes, that's it, to rest.
3: And you don't know who he is?
5: He is old. He belongs where life is warm. No friends. There are no friends here, except the trees.
3: Well, we think he's Dr. Moy Bin, the great Chinese chemist who disappeared over... How long has he been here?
5: Do you not have to be afraid of me? I am glad you have come. Now you can take a message back to his friends.
3: But Mr. Nimaru, why didn't you let somebody know he was here?
5: He was unable to talk. He is not strong. There was nothing to do.
3: We'll help you, Mr. Nimaru. Won't we, Connie?
6: It is so said. Please explain how to progress by return journey to cabin of Mr. Ryan Pat and others. That is my humble wish.
5: It is warm here. You must rest. There is no need to hurry, for there is still daylight. And those who hurry in the snow of the mountain walk in circles.
2: Well, even though April Kane and Connie stumbled upon the hermit's cabin and found Dr. Moy Bin, there's even more surprising things in store for our friends. And right around these Christmas holidays, too. So stand by and I'll tell you what to expect. Here's something to tell your mother when you ask her to get Libby's Hawaiian Pineapple Juice. Tell her this grand juice supplies two of the vitamins you hear so much about. Vitamin C and vitamin B1. Those are vitamins which everyone should have every single day. So it's fine to drink lots of this natural pineapple juice. And nobody's going to need any urging. Because believe me, Libby's pineapple juice tastes well. You like it at meals, and you like it between meals. And that goes for Libby's tomato juice, too. It's another wonderful drink. Try them both. Libby's tomato juice, Libby's Hawaiian pineapple juice. Well, even though Dr. Moy Bin has turned up at last, and although our friends have polished off Kennington Hook, there are two things which you should keep your eyes and ears turned toward. One is the Dragon Lady, for she'll bob up very soon. And the other is the gas laboratory on the mountainside. That laboratory is going to give you one of the biggest thrills of your life. So be sure you join us for tomorrow's transcribed adventure.
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11: Down in the depths of a strange underwater world, the little band of adventurers are having their troubles one at a time. When Mrs. Gregory, Captain Bradford, Jerry, and Joan started down inside the island of Euclidea in one of the automatic elevators, they didn't even dream of the sort of thing they would find. Carried down to a level which they believed to be about 200 feet below sea level, 100 feet below the foundation of the island, they set out to walk along one of the familiar corridors of polished steel. One by one, they disappear. Captain Bradford first, then Jerry, Joan next, and finally Mrs. Gregory. They are still separated. The first one we find is Jerry Hall. Jerry is seated in a small metal chair. A bright light shines into his eyes. And out of the blackness before him, a strange voice speaks.
12: You will answer my questions, Hall?
13: Maybe, if I can.
12: You can, if you will.
13: Well, what are your questions?
12: Where is Captain Bradford?
13: I don't know.
12: Where is Cleostra?
14: Who?
12: Cleostra, the living symbol of the perfect calendar.
13: Oh, you mean Joan Gregory.
12: You will learn that on Euclidea, we say precisely what we mean.
13: Precisely? That sure sounds familiar. Well, why don't you come out in the light where I can see you?
12: I will ask the questions here.
13: Well, then ask some I can answer.
12: Where is Cleostra?
13: I don't know.
12: Then where
13: is... I don't know.
12: I did not complete my interrogation.
13: Well, you didn't need to. You're going to ask me where Mrs. Gregory is, and I don't know. And I don't know where any of the others are.
12: Do you know where you are?
13: Sure. I'm right here.
12: You are very foolish, Hall.
13: Well, I guess I am. Anybody's foolish that lets themselves get caught by a crazy bunch of guys like you've got on this island.
12: You are not on the island.
13: Well, under the island, then.
12: You are not under the island.
13: Well, maybe I am foolish. But we came down under the island, I'm sure of that.
12: Did you come down a true vertical course?
13: Oh, we come down a true vertical... Oh, say, now look here. When you mean straight down, why don't you say straight down?
12: We of Euclidea do not speak in the jargon of your commonly mutilated variations of the English language.
13: Okay, okay. I know a few big words myself. But I don't show off all the time by using them. Now, I don't know a thing you want to know. So why don't you let me go and find Mrs. Gregory and the rest of our bunch?
12: The word bunch is perhaps an adequate description of your ill-assorted expedition.
13: Well, our expedition was plenty good enough to find this island.
12: That was made very simple for you.
13: Oh, yeah, I know. Old G-47 wanted to see the captain and try to get something he's got. But we escaped from this island, didn't we?
12: Are you not here now?
13: Now, look here. You haven't asked me a question that you don't know the answer to better than I do. And there's no sense in my trying to answer any more of them.
12: I am thoroughly convinced there would be no intelligence displayed in anything you might be a part of. That is all.
13: Oh, can I go now? I said, can I go now? Okay, I can sit here as long as you can. Hey, don't turn that light out. Well, I'm not afraid of the dark. Why don't you go on talking? I wonder if... Yeah. That's it. I'm alone. That guy's gone.
15: Jerry, is that you, Jerry?
13: Yeah, this is Jerry. Where are you, Tex?
15: I'm right here. Where are you?
13: Well, I'm right here.
15: At least we're in the same room, I think.
13: Well, I don't like to do much moving around in the dark in these places.
15: Well, neither do I, but it can't be helped. Now, you stay where you are and keep talking. I'll try to come to your voice. Tell me, what happened to Pat and Joan?
13: Well, same thing has happened to us, I suppose.
15: Were you suddenly pulled into an open steel panel?
13: I sure was, just a minute or two after you disappeared.
15: Well, I disappeared the same way.
13: Hey, somebody grabbed my arm. Let go.
15: Jerry, I've got hold of your arm.
13: Oh, golly whiskers. You never know what will happen to you in this place.
15: What about Pat and Joan?
13: Well, I don't know. They were together when I got lifted off my feet and jerked into a little room.
15: Then you were brought in here for questioning.
13: Yeah, that fellow Thales, it sounded like, but I couldn't be sure. He talked a lot like old G-47.
15: Yeah, we've heard him talk in other ways, too. Well, I've been questioned just as you have. And I was honored by having G-47 himself work on me.
13: Ooh, what did he have to say?
15: Nothing. He wanted me to do all the talking, and I didn't say any more than he did.
13: Well, that must have been a noisy meeting.
15: Not very. However, there's no use in our trying to hide our purposes from these Euclideans, Jerry. And no use fooling ourselves. They know we've come here to try and do something about this island, because we're afraid of what they may do to the world if they're left alone.
13: Well, what do you think they're going to do to us?
15: Nothing, for the time being.
13: I hope Joan and Mrs. Gregory are all right.
15: No, if there were some lights in this place, we'd try to find them.
13: Gee, lights. They came on just as you said lights.
15: Uh-huh, we're being watched and overheard, of course.
13: Well, I like the light. I don't care who's looking at it.
15: This room seems to have been designed for just such a purpose as this. Nothing in it but these straight steel chairs.
13: Well, where are we? Do you know exactly?
15: No, except that we're somewhere under the floor of the ocean and not far from the surface location of the island.
13: Is this where we're supposed to stay?
15: No telling, kid. I'm just as much in the dark as you are.
14: Jerry! Captain Bradford!
13: Hello, Joan!
14: I have been feeling my way along cool steel walls until I felt a panel open before me. And I am so glad to see you.
15: We're glad to see you too, Joan. Where's your mother?
14: I do not know. I was taken from her side as quickly and noiselessly as were you and Jerry. I have not seen her since.
13: Sure, a lot of mysterious junk around here. Did one of the Euclideans ask you questions, Joan?
14: Yes. I was blinded by a strong light focused directly into my eyes, while my interrogator remained in total darkness. But I believe it was Thales.
13: Uh-huh. The same guy who worked on me.
14: And what was your experience, Captain Bradford?
15: About the same as yours and Jerry's, except that I was questioned by G-47. Such things as what were we doing here, and why had we come, and what would we attempt to do now that we were here?
14: The interviews must have been practically identical, then.
16: Joan, dear.
13: Hey, it's Mrs. Gregory.
14: We're all safe, Mother.
16: Oh, I'm so glad, Joan, dear, and Jerry, and Tex. What happened to you?
15: Same as happened to you, I expect. A dark room, questions, then silence, and you were alone.
16: Yes, Tex. How did you know?
13: Well, it's just happened to all of us.
16: Oh, thank heavens we're together again. And I hope we can stay together.
14: The lights, they're going out.
13: Now what's coming?
15: Now take it easy till we find out. Everyone stand still. Hold each other's hands. Give me your hand, Jerry.
13: Right, Tex. There it is.
14: Mother, give me your hand.
16: I will, when I can find yours in the dark. There, dear.
15: Now, Pat, your hand. That's right. And whatever you do, don't let go. Any of you.
16: Well, what do you expect, Tex?
15: Anything. But whatever happens, let's keep from being separated as long as we can.
17: So... we are all together.
13: G-47.
17: Precisely.
15: What's the idea of the black magic, G-47? You can do just about as you wish with us here. Why put on this cheap show?
17: Ah, my dear Captain, you will learn to entertain a greater respect for me before you see the outside world again.
13: Just where are we now?
17: You are in Euclidea.
15: That might mean anything.
17: It might indeed. Now... you will answer some questions.
16: What a gain?
12: Mrs. Gregory, what do you hope to gain by this visit to Euclidea?
13: Hey, that's not G-47.
14: It is Thales, I believe.
17: Where is your formula, Captain Bradford?
15: My formula is safe from you.
12: What were the materials you brought on your boat?
17: What experiments did you hope to conduct here?
12: The compounding of that formula by anyone except a scientist of Euclidea will seal your fate.
16: Tex. Just what I thought. We're only safe until they can force you to give up that formula.
13: They'll never do that.
17: Never is a longer period of time than any human is allowed to hold a secret.
14: We will never give this up, G-47.
17: You are very foolish to ally yourself with this hopeless cause, Cleostra.
15: Now, wait a minute, you two. I'm not a bit frightened by these third-degree methods. I can talk and reason as well in the dark as you can. I'm the only one of this group who knows my formula. The only one in the world. And the only written copy of the formula I destroyed when we were in Los Angeles. You can't browbeat any secrets out of the others, and you'll never get them from me.
13: Good for you, Tex.
16: We all feel the same way.
17: Ah, very heroic. However, your sweeping gestures have the weakness of all heroics. They have no value in the face of fact.
15: But the formula is a fact, and my having it a fact.
12: And is it not a fact that you would surrender the formula before you would allow harm to come to any of these others?
15: Well?
14: No, Captain. We are able to undertake anything with you.
16: Yes, Joan, dear. But the four of us mean very little when the safety of the world is at stake.
17: Do you think you four weak fools are of any value in the world?
13: Well, as long as we can keep guys like you from running wild and upsetting all our countries, we're plenty of good to the world, and that's more than you are.
12: We of Euclidea have knowledge that is priceless to your elementary world.
16: That depends on your senses of values. We're going to do everything within our power to see that your vast scientific knowledge is not used to harm the world.
15: No, never mind, Pat. We're only wasting our breath. Let's just let them talk, and when the time comes, we'll find a way to do the right things.
17: Does anyone in your world ever do the right things?
13: Hey, Listen. That's the signal to submerge the island.
14: That means we will not see the daylight for some time.
12: The island is being submerged completely and will remain so until we have that formula.
15: Well, we can stand it down here if you can.
16: And in the meantime, there are warships from every nation in the world ready to come to this position and attack the island if we do not return within a specified time.
17: Ah, that is interesting indeed. For those warships, we'll find only the crater of an extinct volcano.
13: A volcano? Under the water?
15: So that's where you got the foundation of the island.
17: Precisely.
15: The island was built in the crater of a volcano, and that made your excavations easy. Gives you plenty of space under the ocean floor.
12: Several millions of cubic feet.
16: Millions of cubic feet? In what?
12: In Euclidea, where this room is located. Where you are now, more than 200 feet below the surface of the water. And this is the highest level of the city.
14: City? I told you, Mother, I thought there was a city here.
13: When will you let us see this place?
17: You will be free to explore it at your pleasure tomorrow. It is not necessary to warn you that escape is hopeless.
15: No, we can see that for ourselves. Anyway, we didn't come here this time to try and escape.
17: You may go to your quarters when you so desire.
13: And I suppose we've got to walk around here in the dark and fall over a lot of steel chairs trying to find a door. Hey!
15: You're wrong, Jerry. There's plenty of light now.
16: G-47.
15: And Thales.
14: They are gone.
13: Golly, gone without a sound. And they were both right here in front of us.
15: Don't let that bother you. We're going to have a lot of things more serious and disappearing tricks to contend with.
16: Yes, our position is serious now, Tex.
14: We cannot escape as we did from the island.
13: No, they're not kidding about that. We're 200 feet below the ocean.
16: 200 feet. Under the water. It might as well be 200 miles.
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0: Once again, the Damon Runyon Theater brings you another story by the master storyteller, Damon Runyon. And this one, Lillian. And to tell it to you, here is Broadway.
1: Thanks. What I always say is that Wilbur Willard is nothing but a very lucky guy. Because what is it but luck when one morning I am helping him to his hotel? It is snowing, and it is a very pretty sight. But I am not able to pay too much attention to the beauties of nature, what with having to guide Wilbur. Wilbur, it seems, like always, has got himself to the point where the little animals will soon take over. In fact, as we are walking along, he is talking funny.
2: Are we near the summit, Broadway?
1: Huh? Summit? What summit, Wilbur?
2: We will be the only men to reach the top of Mount Everest.
1: We are walking on 46th Street.
2: Where are all the Tibetans?
1: They are all in bed. All good little Tibetans are in bed at this hour. Now you be a good little Tibetan, huh?
2: Do not call me name.
1: Oh, Wilbur, I am trying to get you to your hotel.
2: Oxygen. Wake up the oxygen.
1: This way, Wilbur. We are just around the corner from where you live.
2: Ah, the only men to reach the summit of Mount Everest and live.
1: Sure, sure. The newspapers will be full of it. Now, just a couple more steps, and you can stand on the summit and wave at the people down below.
2: What people? We're lost, Broadway. Lost in a trackless waste of snow and ice. Send up a flare!
1: I will send up a flock of rockets later.
2: You're a good guy, Broadway. A real good guy.
3: Broadway!
1: What?
3: What is the matter?
1: Get your gun ready. My what? Wilbur, I never carry a Roscoe. I never...
3: Look! A leopard!
1: What? On 46th Street?
3: There it is, a black leopard about to spring.
1: Never mind. The elephants will get it.
2: I tell you, there's a leopard.
1: What? Oh, that is nothing but a little black kitten lost in the snow.
2: It's a leopard.
1: Okay, a leopard, and you should know. Now,
2: I am going to take it home with me. Think of having a real live leopard in my room.
1: Sure. Okay, Wilbur, it is your leopard. Pick him up and leave us go.
2: Broadway, I may start a zoo. This is only the beginning. Only the beginning.
1: And Wilbur is right. This is only the beginning. And what happens because of the little black kitten is something that everybody on the stem talks about. Like I say before, Wilbur is a very lucky guy. And why he is, I will tell you in a minute.

0: And now, back to the Damon Runyon Theater and the famous story, Lillian.
1: Well, it comes up the next day, and I get to thinking about Wilbur and wondering how he is feeling. So I drop around to the Hotel de Brussels, where he stays. I go to his room, and the scene is as follows.
2: Sit down, Broadway. I'll get out of bed as soon as the room settles down.
1: You are a little shaky, huh?
2: A little. What time is it?
1: 3 o'clock. Afternoon, that is.
2: Yeah. I did it again, huh?
1: Uh-huh.
2: Ah, great guy, me. Broadway! What is that?
1: What is what?
2: There are two green eyes looking at me from under the blanket. Two green eyes and a pair of black ears.
1: Oh, sure. That is a leopard.
2: Yeah!
1: Now, you see, you are out of bed, and real quick.
2: What the devil is that thing doing in my bed?
1: You put him there. Last night, you pick it up. You say it is a leopard.
2: Oh. Oh, then it's alive and real.
1: Huh?
2: Here. There you are. What was I doing with a kitten?
1: Last night, it is a leopard. I do not argue with you.
2: I see. Cute little thing, huh?
1: Well, the way I look at it, black cats bring bad luck.
2: So what else could happen to me? Here, puss. Here, baby. Here.
1: Ouch!
2: Why, you little... Broadway, did you see that?
1: Maybe it has got leopard blood in it after all. That was a neat left it catches you with.
2: Spunky little devil and black as ink and as sleek as...
1: As what, Wilbur?
2: Oh, reminds me of someone. Black hair, green eyes, and unpredictable.
1: So? Anybody I know?
2: No. You never knew Lillian.
1: Oh, somebody you know.
2: Yeah, some years ago. Okay, from now on, your name is Lillian.
1: That is a very funny name for a cat.
2: It fits. Well, what can I do about feeding this animal?
1: What do cats eat?
2: Milk, I guess.
1: Have you got any?
2: Me?
1: No, I guess not. Huh?
2: You suppose it'd like some of that?
1: What?
2: On the dresser.
1: Wilbur, I know very little or practically nothing about cats. But it seems to me that feeding Lillian that stuff will turn her into a leopard for sure. Look what it does to you. Last night you are climbing Mount Everest.
2: Oh... Well, I hope Lillian doesn't mind if I have my breakfast.
1: Yeah, there is a coffee shop downstairs.
2: Yeah, this will do.
1: Wilbur, why do you not lay off the stuff?
2: Why not? ask Lillian.
1: I do not wish to hold conversation with a cat. There are citizens who might think I am peculiar.
2: I didn't mean this Lillian.
1: Oh, the other one.
2: Yes, the other one. Someday I'll tell you about her, Broadway. In the meantime... Here's to Lillian the cat. Both of them.
1: Well, this is the first inkling anybody has of why Wilbur Willard is such a bottle smasher. Now, he has got class. He is a singer in the Hot Box. Personally, I am not affected by his singing, but the dolls who come there practically fall on the floor when he does his stuff. However, that is not here or any place, because I am telling you about Lillian, the cat. Now, Lillian grows to be a very tough cat, and does not like dogs, and takes to putting that dislike into active service. Then it comes up one night at the Hot Box, Wilbur is finished singing, and I am in his dressing room, when there is a knock at the door.
3: Get that for me, will you, Broadway?
1: Sure.
4: Broadway.
1: Well, Harry the horse. Come on in, Harry.
4: I wish to see Wilbur. Is he around?
3: Sure. Hi, Harry.
4: I am not so good, and it is your fault.
1: Mine?
4: Yes. You own a cat.
3: Lillian?

0: a cat that grabs a Pekingese by the neck and drags it around.
1: Lillian does that?
0: Lillian does. And the peak belongs to my doll, who puts the blast on me to catch up with Lillian.
1: My, Lillian is a very active cat.
0: Wilbur, that is a dangerous animal you are keeping. Sooner or later, it will give up carrying peaks around and will take to carrying off citizens. That is not good.
2: Well, what do you want me to do about it?
0: Lillian ought to be put in the East River with a sinker on it.
2: Oh, I can't do that, Harry.
0: Listen, I do not wish my doll to put any more blast on me. She is very sore. Now, I am talking to you as one guy to another.
2: Sure, but I'm very fond of Lillian.
0: And I am very fond of my doll. And she is very fond of that peak. In fact, I am not so sure that I am number one.
2: Harry, sooner or later, Lillian will leave me.
1: Not the way you feed that cat, Wilbur. Lillian has got a soft touch and knows it.
2: Fickle, just like Lillian. Maybe a lot of you guys wonder why I hit the stuff the way I do. It's the only time I forget.
1: Lillian?
2: Lillian.
0: I am sorry, but things have got past me.
2: I'll tell you about it. Maybe you'll understand.
1: Yeah, sit down, Harry.
0: My doll is waiting for me to bring her back a cat scalp.
2: It won't take long. Have one with me?
0: All right.
2: Broadway?
1: No, thanks.
2: Maybe you never heard of Willard and Withington.
0: I hear of Willard, you. But who was Withington?
2: Lillian Withington.
1: Oh.
2: We had a good act. I sang, she danced. I guess we were about ready for the big time. I was in love with her. I had a funny idea. She was in love with me, too. Until one night after we closed in Baltimore. We were booked for Buffalo, opening two nights for men. I went to Lillian's dressing room to see her. Lil! Oh, Lil, where are you?
3: Gettin'
2: dressed. Oh, ha-ha! Not bad tonight, huh?
3: All right.
2: Say, Lil, I've been thinking you ought to take another encore.
3: I'm quitting the act, Will.
2: Now, with another encore, you could... What?
3: I said I'm quitting the act.
2: You're kidding.
3: No.
2: What are you talking about, Lil?
3: Just what I said.
2: Well, what brought this on?
3: It's been coming on a long time.
2: Why?
3: I don't like the stage.
2: Oh, you're just nervous, Lil.
3: I'm not. Get another partner.
2: Now, look, Lil, I still think you're kidding. And if you are, I don't like the gag.
3: Not a gag. You're a good guy, Will, but I want more than a good guy with a pleasant voice.
2: We'll be in big time in another couple of months.
3: I'm not going to wait.
2: Well, now, wait. You threw this at me all of a sudden. I'm still not sure what you're talking about.
3: I'll put it on the line. I'm going to get married.
2: Married? You?
3: That's impossible.
2: Well, what's the idea? You don't even give me a hint, then all of a sudden...
3: Why go through a long routine, say it, get it over with.
2: Sure, say it and get it over with. Just like that.
3: Don't get dramatic. You're a singer, not an actor.
2: Why, you, I pulled you out of a cheap chorus line and gave you a break.
3: I know that. I appreciate it.
2: Like a shot in the head, you do. If it hadn't been for me, you'd be still hoofing in the back row. You'd still be grabbing midnight slow trains for the next burg and grabbing hamburgers and elbow joints.
3: Okay, so you give me a break now. I'll give myself one.
2: And what about me?
3: You'll get along. Get another partner.
2: I'm not talking about the act. I'm talking about me.
3: What about you?
2: I love you.
3: Don't say it, Will.
2: Why not? Lil, look at me.
3: No.
2: Maybe you love me, huh?
3: Yeah.
2: Well, then...
3: Look, you give up the act, you get another job.
2: I've been in this all my life.
3: I hate it.
2: I don't.
3: Well, that's the difference.
2: What do you want me to do?
3: Well, I hit you hard tonight because I wanted to make you say that. You look, you're getting some other business. I'll stick with you.
2: This is my business.
3: Not mine. I just don't like it, Will.
2: Maybe you think you're worth all the years I spent getting ready for something big. Now, just because you don't like the stage, I got to play puppy dog and tag at your heels.
3: You said you love me.
2: Sure.
3: Well, then think of me.
2: That's all I ever did.
3: Quit then, Will.
2: No.
3: Well, it's either me or this.
2: Maybe we wouldn't get along, Lil. Maybe we wouldn't.
3: Well, we can't.
2: No,
3: just...
2: forget it. Have a good time and don't stay up too

0: So long, Lou.
1: So, that's the way it was. She went away someplace. I never saw her again.
2: My, that is a sad story.
1: Uh-huh. Now, you mark my words. The cat will do the same thing. This Lillian will do just what the other one did. I gave her everything. Picked her up, didn't I, Broadway?
3: You do, out of the snow.
1: But sooner or later, Lillian will walk out on me.
2: I see what you mean, Wilbur. Dolls are all alike.
3: Only Lillian is not a doll cat.
1: Makes no difference. Lillian is like Lillian.
2: All right, Wilbur, I will leave you keep the cat. Personally, I only wish you would drag my doll's peak far away the next time.
1: You're a good guy, Harry.
2: I feel very sorry for you.
1: You are a wonderful person. You are a shining light in the darkness of this mad dog age. Isn't he, Broadway?
3: Well, he is pretty well lighted now.
1: Harry, let us go and find Lillian.
2: Let us. I love all cats.
1: I love you.
2: It is mutual. Leave us go.
3: My, my. Now I have two Tibetans to take home. So, Lillian stays with Wilbur. And pretty soon, everybody on the stem knows the story. Now, what happens later because of Lillian and how things turn out for Wilbur makes quite a story. And I will tell you about it in a minute.

0: And now, back to the Damon Runyon Theater and the famous story, Lillian.
1: Like I say, Wilbur Willard keeps Lillian. And Lillian develops a peculiar personality. It seems that whenever Wilbur is a Tibetan, Lillian is all right. But when Wilbur is himself, the cat is very fretful and will have nothing to do with anybody, except to let fly with a claw now and then, thereby mutilating citizens and causing Wilbur some trouble. But Wilbur keeps Lillian until one night when I get him to his hotel.
2: Lillian! Lil! Broadway, where is my beautiful leopard?
1: How do I know?
2: Lillian!
1: Do you leave her here?
2: Always. She promised to wait. She promised.
1: Yeah, I can imagine. Raises her paw and swears to it, huh?
2: My wonderful, beautiful leopard is gone. Oh, God.
1: She will come back.
2: I told you. She left me just like...
1: My goodness, Wilbur, you are a big boy.
2: You don't know what Lillian meant to me.
1: Look, maybe she goes out to bring in a few peaks and the like. Maybe she goes hunting. After all, she only clears this part of town of dogs.
2: A searching party. We'll organize a searching party, and if necessary, cables cut and yard.
1: Okay, Wilbur, I will send the cable. Now you rest, because if we are going to climb more mountains, you will need your strength. Where are you going?
2: Somewhere in this wilderness my leopard needs.
1: Look, Wilbur.
2: Wait a minute. Look.
1: What is it?
2: Lillian.
1: Huh? Where?
2: Come here.
1: Well. A little doll.
2: She's got a Lillian.
1: That is a cute little kid.
2: She stole Lillian. Hey, you. Hey, kid. Wait a minute. Come on, Broadway.
1: Sure.
2: Hey, woman, where are you going with my leopard?
3: This is no leopard. It's a pussycat.
2: I will not argue with a woman.
1: Now, wait a second, Wilbur. Where do you get the kitty, honey?
3: Our door was open and the kitty came in.
2: Fickle. She has a perfectly good home, but she tries to get in other people's rooms.
3: I like this kitty. She's real soft.
1: Look, Wilbur, Lillian is rubbing her face against the doll's chin.
2: Yes, I see.
1: Where is your room, little girl?
3: My name's Margie.
1: Yeah, Margie. Where is your room?
3: Right there. We moved in today, Daddy and I.
1: Well, maybe we better take you back in, Margie. Your daddy might be worried.
3: He's sleeping.
2: Haven't you got a mother?
3: Yes, but my daddy took me away.
1: Ah. Well, but this kid does not look like the type that is used to living in places like this.
3: I used to live in a big house far away. I like this kitty.
2: It is my leopard.
3: Have you got another one?
2: No. So you like the kitty, huh?
3: Yes.
1: Come on, honey. Better go back to your room. This one is it, you say?
3: Yes, sir. My daddy's sleeping. The door's unlocked.
1: Uh-huh.
3: Please don't wake my daddy.
2: Broadway.
1: Yeah?
2: Come here.
1: Out like a light.
2: Yeah. Reminds me of somebody I know.
3: I was lonesome. I was glad when the kitty came in.
1: Sure, Margie.
2: Well, what do we do, Broadway?
1: What can we do?
2: Margie.
3: Yes, sir?
2: Would you like to keep the kitty for a while?
3: Yes. May I?
2: Sure. But you better stay in your room until your daddy... wakes up. Come on, Broadway.
1: Yeah. So long, Margie. We will see you again.
2: Do I look like that, Broadway?
1: No. Not quite.
2: That poor little kid.
1: Yeah. But you are going to let her keep Lillian?
2: I told you Lillian's fickle. She'll leave the kid just like she left me.
1: So, that is the way it goes. Wilbur goes right on the way he always does, and Lillian divides her time between Wilbur and Margie. It is one night after the show at the Hot Box. Like always, Wilbur is more than somewhat mulled up. I am helping him get out of a shirt that he puts on backwards when there's a knock at the door.
4: Ah, the men have come to knight me. Let them in, Broadway.
1: Sure. Come on in.
5: Good evening, everybody.
1: Oh, hello, Harry.
5: Oh, I'm glad to see you here, Wilbur.
4: I'm glad to see you, Sir Lancelot.
5: I bring somebody with me?
1: Pay no attention. Wilbur is not himself.
5: Oh, well, like I say, I am glad to see you here, Wilbur, because if you are home, it is bad.
4: What are you saying, Dave?
5: Yeah, just call me Harry.
1: Harry, what are you talking about?
5: Well, not more than 5 minutes ago, I passed the Hotel de Bras.
4: My summer residence, which I use in winter also.
1: When? Spring and fall. Harry, everybody passes the Hotel de Brussels on the way here. What is odd about that?
5: Well, it is odd tonight because the place is on fire.
1: What?
5: Burning like a celluloid column.
4: My, let's go see it. I'm a little far by, and I need a light.
1: Holy mackerel.
5: They think everybody is out, and Big Sam gives odds of 5-1 that the place does not last more than half an hour.
4: Leave us go, men.
1: Yeah, leave us go. So the three of us head for the Hotel de Brussels. And when we get there, the whole place is blazing. And all the fire engines in New York are there trying to keep the rest of the buildings around from catching. They give up hope for the hotel. Then Wilbur looks at it and says,
4: it's just like a fairy palace all lighted up, isn't it, Broadway?
1: Oh, sure. It is also hot.
5: They are not even trying to save it.
4: You know, I'll bet Lillian would like to see this. I think I'll get her. Yes, I think I'll get her. She must be in that...
1: Hey, you dope, come back here.
5: Where is he going?
1: Hey, somebody stop that guy. Somebody stop him.
5: Well, he pushes right...
1: Wilbur! Wilbur, stop! Come back here!
5: Broadway, he gets through. They are so surprised, they let him go.
1: Well... That is the last we will ever see of Wilbur Willet.
5: It is the last we will ever see of him the way we see him last.
6: Did we get everyone off? Did we?
5: Huh? I do not know, lady. They think so.
6: I have to get through.
1: Oh, no, not you. Too.
6: Please, let me go. Let me go.
5: My goodness, does everyone in New York wish to get broiled?
6: Hey,
5: there comes Wilbur.
1: What? He gets out?
5: What has he got?
1: Lillian.
5: He saves the cat.
4: I'm going to report the services to the management. The elevators aren't running.
6: Is everyone out?
4: What? Madam, I am not in the habit of peering into rooms.
1: Do you see anybody else, Wilbur?
4: No, I was too busy getting Lillian. There you are, Lillian. Now you can see the pretty fairy palace all lighted up.
5: Lillian does not seem to like it.
4: Lillian, be good.
1: There she goes.
4: Lillian. Well, she left me again. Well, there's nothing to do but bring her back.
1: And what happens but Lillian dashes back into the hotel with Wilbur chasing her. It all happens so fast that the firemen and police cannot move. And the last we see of Wilbur, he is going into the hotel after Lillian. This time he has gone longer. And this time it does not look like he has got a chance, because the front of the building gives in and blocks the door. We know that this is the last we see of him until...
5: Look, Broadway, look on the roof!
1: Wilbur!
5: He is singing!
1: He is crazy.
5: The only way he can get down is by jumping into a net.
1: Somebody should catch him in a net a long time ago.
5: Come on, let us go closer. This I have to see.
1: Let us through, please. Let us through. That guy up there is a friend of ours.
5: Yes, a brother. Let us through.
1: Wilbur! Jump! You have to jump in the net.
4: I am the only man to jump off the top from November.
1: Wilbur! Jump! Please! Jump! It is your only chance.
5: He is getting ready.
1: Wilbur, you are all right?
4: Of course. But tell these men they wouldn't have caught me if I hadn't let them. I am a butterfly and very hard to overtake.
5: What do you have there?
4: Lillian. And the kid.
6: Margie, baby.
1: Wilbur, the kid is in there too?
4: Sure, Lillian went right to her.
1: But her father?
4: Dead.
3: Mommy.
6: Oh, my baby. I won't forget this.
4: Think nothing of it.
6: You come on, dear. You come on.
1: Wilbur, this is a great thing you do. You are a hero.
4: Hero? Well, all I did was look for a blanket to wrap Lillian in. I picked up a blanket, and there was the kid.
1: Nevertheless, you are a hero. And so is Lillian for leading you to the kid.
4: Is that so? Well, think of it. Now maybe they will knight her, too.
1: So that is the way it turns out. Wilbur is a hero, but Lillian is even more so, because nobody ever hears of a cat that rushes back into a burning building to save anybody. Lillian's picture and Wilbur's are all in the paper. And Margie's mother turns out to be quite full of the old talk and gives Wilbur a hunk of it. However, that is not the payoff. And what is, I will tell you in a minute.

0: Well, after Wilbur and Lillian get to be heroes, they drop out of sight. In fact, I do not see Wilbur until maybe 4 or 5 months later. Then I hear a knock on my door one night, and when I open it, who is it but...
1: Hello, Broadway.
0: Wilbur. My, my, how are you?
1: Oh, great.
0: Hey, you are looking wonderful. Sit down.
1: Thanks.
0: Where do you go?
1: Well, I set myself up in business, Broadway, with the money I got.
0: Cannot get over how wonderful you look.
1: Yes, yes. I'm on the wagon for good. The night of the fire, when I saw Margie's father there trapped because he couldn't move, I... Well...
0: I see. So you are doing real well, huh?
1: Fine.
0: And what about Lillian?
1: Which one?
0: Lillian the cat.
1: Oh, I'll tell you about her. But first, I found the other Lillian.
0: You do?
1: Yes. She never did get married. Until she married me. So now everything's okay.
0: Well, well, congratulations. And now what about Lillian the cat? You know, everybody still talks about what a hero she is, rushing back into that burning building to get to Margie.
1: I don't have Lillian anymore, Broadway.
0: No? What becomes of her?
1: Well, remember all that talk about Lillian being a hero?
0: Yeah.
1: Well, it's a lot of malarkey. Remember how she used to have funny spells like I did?
0: Sure. One day okay, the next off her rocker.
1: Well, I used to put a little of my breakfast in her milk. She got to like it.
0: You mean Lillian is a drinker?
1: A heavy one. I discovered it by accident. Well, the night of the fire, I picked her up the first time outside Margie's door. The second time, I picked her up in the room because the door was ajar. She went back to lap up what Margie's father spilled out of a bottle.
0: Hmm. Well, well, well. And everybody thinks she is a hero.
1: And all she did was go back for the drink.
0: So where is she now?
1: I gave her to Harry the horse. Harry keeps her pretty well mulled up because when she's in that condition, she leads Harry's dolls, Pekingese. A dog's life.
2: 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Listen in again next week for... The Damon Runyon Theater.

The Damon Runyon Theater with John Brown as Broadway is directed by Richard Sandville, and the stories adapted for radio by Russell Hughes. 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

0: It's for you. It's your dinner. It's called Cupboard Love. Cupboard Love's different. Comes in a packet, not a tin. See this foil pouch? Keeps it moist and squeezy. That's right. It's a new kind of cat food. Moist. It's good for you. Like it?
1: New Cupboard Love. What the well-cared-for cat has for dinner.
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It's just a question of the lack of water and who is forced to give up first.

0: have gun, will travel. Starring Mr. John Daner as Paladin. San Francisco, 1875. The Carlton Hotel, headquarters of a man called Paladin.
1: Oh, Mr. Paladin, Mr. Paladin, I have a note.
2: No, not just now. Hey, boy, later.
1: But, Mr. Paladin, not most important.
2: Quiet, or I'll kill you.
1: Oh, he's pretty grumpy today.
2: Hey, boy, over at the writing desk over there, amber hair, green eyes, and the, go ask the clerk her name, quickly.
1: Her name, Annette Vargas.
2: Annette Vargas?
1: Yes.
2: It's French. Of course, she had to be French. Is she stopping here?
1: Yes.
2: Good. Alone?
1: Alone.
2: Excellent. Now, I want you to find the freshest, reddest roses in San Francisco, hey boy. And you, attach this card and take them to her suite.
1: Oh, you saw.
2: To Mademoiselle Annette from Paladin. Shall we say 8 o'clock for dinner? Sound all right?
1: Oh, fine. You take his message now?
2: Yes. What is it, hey boy? Who's it from?
1: Mademoiselle Annette.
2: The what?
1: He said to give it to you.
2: Mr. Paladin, could we have a quiet dinner in my suite this evening and discuss a mutual friend, Mademoiselle Annette
1: Oh,
2: Vargas.
1: Yes, sure. Can you do that?
2: I can do that.

0: This is Frank Knight speaking for Longines, the world's most honored watch. Some time ago, we published a series of advertisements called The Adventures of Longines. It told how Longines watches helped the pioneer aviators. How Longines was first to circle the globe with Wiley Post. 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
1: The dinner was set for 11 o'clock, late, but Mademoiselle Annette Vargas was appearing in a Continental Review at the Arcadia Music Hall. I attended the performance. On stage, she looked even more radiant than in the hotel lobby, and in the doorway of her suite, more engaging than any woman had a right to appear.
2: You are Monsieur Paladin?
1: At your service, Mademoiselle Annette.
2: Oh, please come in, monsieur.
1: Thank you.
2: And do not be formal with me. I have been in the United States now for nearly 3 years, and I have grown to love what people do with the English language, especially here in the West, and I like it a great deal. Champagne?
1: I'm overwhelmed, mademoiselle.
2: Oh, you are not at all. You are wondering if I am playing some kind of a game with you. I am not, monsieur. There. Good health.
1: How about santé?
2: I said I wanted to speak to you of a mutual friend. He told me of you. He said I would find you a firm, kindly man to be depended upon.
1: Who is he, mademoiselle?
2: Monsieur Lady Kane.
1: Lady Kane?
2: Oui. A lonely old man, Monsieur Paladin. You knew of his death?
1: Yes, I did. But how did you know him? Where did you meet him?
2: He came to see me backstage at the theater one night in Chicago. He'd watched 35 performances in a row and finally mustered up courage enough to come backstage and tell me that he liked me.
1: Sounds like Leadhead. Hmm. Then what?
2: Well, we dined. It was an enchanting evening. He'd said things to me like, you're so pretty, you make me want to yell. He talked of the sand and the sage, and the searching and the looking. Hard, hard years before he finally became rich. And then he was old. And then he was lonely.
1: And then he met you.
2: Yes. He met me. And that was the day before he died. He left me this. Please, read it.
1: To Miss Annette Vargas, who has been a wonderful friend, I leave my entire share of the Rimrock Mine.
2: Poor, poor darling. I cannot accept it, of course.
1: Why not?
2: He must have a family somewhere.
1: He was alone in the world, Annette. Oh. Had been all his life. No, he meant it for you. You take it. Keep it. I know what he felt.
2: Oh, but it is too much. I simply can't... Oh, excuse me. Yes?
3: Oh, you and Ned Vargas?
2: Yes.
3: My name is Vance Crawford, and I'd like to talk to you about Letty Kane.
2: Oh, well, of course. Come in.
3: Yeah.
2: This is Monsieur Paladin.
3: Oh.
2: Also a friend of Monsieur Kane.
3: Paladin?
1: How do you do?
3: Look, I'll be brief. Now, Letty found that mine, but I put up the cash to develop it. We were partners. I received a letter from him, apparently written the night before he died, and he stated that he just made out a will, leaving you his share of the Rimrock Mine.
2: Yes. Monsieur Paladin and I were...
3: Well, I'll give you $1,000 for it, cash.
2: $1,000?
1: Isn't that pretty cheap for a property worth $250,000?
3: Paladin, look, I don't know who you are or what you do, but I'll tell you this. A probate judge will laugh that will out of court. Now, it's easy to see what she is, and guess what happened? She made a fool out of him. She Probably picked him up in a saloon, got him drunk, all the rest of it, tricked
2: him. Monsieur Crawford, please leave.
3: Look, the estate's going to be settled when the circuit judge stops in Rimrock next week, and you don't have a chance of collecting. Now, how about that $1,000 right now?
1: The lady asked you to leave.
3: Better ladies than you have got a lot less than $1,000 for one night's work.
4: I want... Shut up.
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3: If you will carry the gun, I will be delighted to travel. That is the way Mademoiselle Annette Vargas stated the matter. And that is the way the matter was handled. We took the stage into Rimrock, rented a buckboard at the hotel, and drove out to inspect the Rimrock mine.
4: Yes.
3: Hmm?
4: Yes.
3: Yes, what?
4: He told me it was barren, it is. But in a beautiful way. Lady would have said purty. He used that word a great deal. It's purty when the sand and the sage change color, when the clouds chase over them. You want to tell the whole world about it. Only there's nobody there. Nobody to see what you see. Feel what you fear. And it ain't pretty no more. Poor dear lady.
3: Yeah. Let me help you down.
4: Thank you.
3: So, how's it feel to be a lady of property?
4: Is this all there is to it? This hole in the ground?
3: They've only started to develop this mine in the last year, but there's $500,000 in that hole in the ground.
4: Oh. Why aren't people working here?
3: I've been wondering that myself. Down.
4: Who is it?
3: That explains why there isn't anyone around. Witnesses would be embarrassing.
4: Witnesses to what?
3: Witnesses to your death. Come on.
4: Oh, where?
3: The mine shaft. Careful now. Keep your head down. We're safe here. You all right?
4: Yes. Yes, I think so.
3: Three of them. But they can't reach us back here.
4: But you have a gun, too. Why cannot you shoot them back?
3: It'd be a waste of lead. They're using rifles. That gives them twice the range on me.
4: Who are they?
3: That's a good question. Who are you?
5: Friends of the rifle owner.
3: What do you want?
5: Want her.
3: Come and get her.
5: No hurry. I'm not going anywhere. Neither are you.
3: Well, that's it. They can't get in. We can't get out.
4: What time do you think it is?
3: I don't know. It must be close to midnight.
4: It's you. What is that?
3: Coyote.
4: Oh.
3: Full moon always bothers them.
4: Is there no other way out of the mine?
3: A few air shafts. And too small to climb through.
4: What can they possibly gain keeping us here?
3: Time. Leadhead's estate is due to be settled in court. First thing tomorrow.
4: Oh, I see. And if I do not show up with the will, it will all go to that man, Crawford.
3: That's right.
4: We must get past them. Get out of here.
3: We stay where we are, Annette. They'll just shoot us down running.
4: What can we do?
3: Come here. All right, now here. Take my gun and my hat. Now, you see the man down there with a rifle?
4: Oui.
3: You crawl straight for him.
4: He will shoot at me.
3: No, he'll shoot at my hat. On this stick. And let him. And while he's watching you, I'll try to circle around behind him.
4: Oh, I see. I go.
3: Be careful. As soon as he's seen you, I'll start around.
5: Get back in your cave, Bucko. Looks like it's going to be a long night. I'm going to blow your head clean off next time, mister.
3: Nice and still, or I'll blow a hole in your back.
6: How'd you get out of there?
3: I know. You call your men. Tell them you're leaving. You'll be back in a couple of hours. Call them.
6: Shorty? Joe? I'm cutting out. I'll be back later. A couple of hours.
3: Tell them to stay on guard.
6: You too, stay on guard.
7: What's that mean?
3: You have to see Crawford.
6: I gotta talk to boss. Do what I tell you, hear?
3: That was perfect. Now to show my appreciation. Mademoiselle Annette?
8: Oui, monsieur. It is now safe?
3: It is now safe.

0: sociable, up-to-date, debonair.
1: What's this, a new word game?
0: No, I'm just mentioning the qualities that people admire in other people.
1: Oh, I see. If you're sociable, up-to-date, and what was that other word, debonair?
0: Yes, debonair. But listen to it this way.

0: Notice how many of your friends are serving Pepsi-Cola these days. 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
1: Be sociable. Serve Pepsi.
2: The saloon in Rim Rock was set up as a court with a small table at one end for the judge. He was a flinty-faced man in his late 60s. The room was crowded with miners and prospectors.
3: Order! All right, now, let's come to order. First order of business before this court is settling the estate of Leadhead Kane. All interested parties present?
4: I believe I'm the only interested party, Judge. The name of Crawford, Mr. Kane's partner.
3: Well, I don't see that there's anything to settle. Leadhead didn't leave any heirs, so I guess...
2: Just a minute, Your Honor. Please, Your Honor, before you rule on this case, I'd like to be heard.
3: Oh, who are you?
2: My name is Paladin. I represent Annette Vargas, who is entitled to Leadhead Kane's estate by virtue of this document. Leadhead's last will and testament.
3: Well, let me see that thing.
4: Oh, that's a fraud, Judge. That will don't mean a thing.
3: You just can't come in here with a piece of paper and
2: It's been properly witnessed.
4: Well, all right, Leadhead did write it, but he was tricked. Now, you all knew Leadhead. How many of you ever heard him talk about Annette Vargas? Any of you? Of course not. Only knew her one night. Judge, this here Mademoiselle Vargas, just a cheap entertainer, caught Leadhead in a trap. Which is why I say this here will should be thrown out, Judge.
3: Well, can't be too much argument with that. I hereby declare...
2: Just a minute, Your Honor. Aren't you going to hear my side?
3: I can't see that you got one.
2: I assure you I do, Your Honor.
3: All right, but make it short.
2: The question to be decided here is, was Leadhead coerced or even seduced into making this will?
3: And it's up to you to answer that question to my satisfaction.
2: I'll be glad to try, Your Honor, but to a jury.
3: Well, this is no criminal case.
2: I believe it is. Because if Mr. Crawford's charges are true, then Mademoiselle Annette is really guilty of extortion. And so am I. And extortion is a criminal offense.
3: Are you willing to stand on that? If a jury finds against you, you admit extortion?
2: I will.
3: You go to jail. You and that Miss Vargas, too.
2: I realize that, too.
3: All right. It'll take a while to pick a jury.
2: Well, it doesn't have to be a full panel, Your Honor. Any six men or four men.
3: All right, you.
4: Hey, Judge,
3: you over there, and you at the bar.
4: Judge, just a minute, Judge. I don't know that this here is legal.
2: I've never seen these men in my life.
3: It's his neck. All right, come up here, all right. Now, sit down there and listen sharp. All right, go ahead, Mr. Paladin.
2: Gentlemen, I don't know anything about you. But in each one of you, I see something of Leadhead Kane. It's in your eyes. Loneliness. That look was in Leadhead's eyes, too. Now, he struck it rich. He could buy anything in the world except what he really wanted. Affection, understanding, friendship. Then one night he went to a theater, and he saw a pretty girl on the stage. And he went to see her again and again until at last he met her face to face. Like you see her now. Mademoiselle Annette, will you please stand? Now, put yourself in his place that night. He had her to talk to laugh with him, to sympathize with him, to listen as he spoke of his loneliness and his despair, and to love him a little bit. Now, gentlemen, I ask each of you to be Leadhead Kane for just 1 second of that night. And then tell me, what would you have done?
5: The same dang thing old Leonard did. Jury appreciated it.
3: Order. Well, this is highly irregular, but a verdict's a verdict. This will of Leadhead Kane's leaving his share of Rimrock Mine to Annette Vargas is proper and valid.

0: Well, the papers from Rimrock County came through today. There's your mine.
1: Now that I have it, what shall I do with it, monsieur?
0: Let it sit if you wish. It'll be a very nice income for the rest of your life.
1: Well, I have an income for the rest of my life. Ah, those old men. Those wonderful, keen searchers for things in the ground. I will always see their eyes and feel their loneliness.
2: Oh, here are the glasses, Mr. Paladin.
0: Thank you, hey boy. Would you open the wine, please?
2: Oh, yes, sir. Shall I pour?
0: Yes, you pour. So, shall we drink to the mine?
1: No. No, I would like to drink a toast to something else. To Letty.
0: And so would I. To Letty Kane.

You folks who enjoy the action and suspense on Have Gun, Will Travel will want to read the tense, exciting story of Kurt Sumpf in the current issue of Look magazine. Kurt was shot at, his wife beaten by hoodlums, his son viciously taunted by schoolmates, and the town turned its back on Kurt Sumpf and his family. Why? Is it because Sumpf is a Jew in Germany? Were the bullies that attacked him and destroyed his business really just rowdy hoodlums? Or does this signal a new wave of anti-Semitic terror in Germany? Find out in Look magazine. Learn in Look how this brave family fought back. Why did American soldiers come to their aid? How did local and national authorities react to this brutality? Don't miss this chilling, behind-the-scenes story in Look of a man's lonely fight against bigotry and hatred. For a gripping story of heroism and hate, read Hitlerism in 1959, A Jew's Fate in Germany. It's in the latest issue of Look magazine at your newsstands now. Get Look today.

have gun, will travel. Created by Herb Meadow and Sam Rolfe, is produced and directed by Norman McDonnell, and stars John Daner as Paladin, with Ben Wright as Hayboy. Tonight's story was written by Albert Alley and adapted for radio by John Dawson. Featured in the cast were Lynn Allen, Joseph Kearns, Harry Bartell, and James Nusser. Hugh Douglas speaking. 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
3: Ladies and gentlemen, the secret word tonight is people. 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
1: That's me. Well, here I am again with $1,000 for one of our couples.
0: We have some young single people for you tonight, Groucho.
2: For me?
0: Well, for you to talk to. Miss Virginia Harbin and Mr. Chuck Wallace. So, folks, would you come in, please, and meet Groucho Marx.
1: Well, welcome, youngsters, for the DeSoto Plymouth dealer. Say the secret word and you'll divide $100. It's a common word, something you see every day, I presume. Virginia Harbin, that's you, huh?
3: That's right.
1: Are you married?
3: No, I'm not, Groucho.
1: Are you engaged?
3: No, I'm not.
1: Are you over 21?
3: Yes, I am.
1: Chuck Wallace?
4: That's correct, sir.
1: How old are you, Chucky boy?
4: I'm 31, Groucho.
1: 31? Well, say, you're a pretty young-looking kid for 31. How tall are you, Chuck?
4: 5'6".
1: Mm-hmm. That must be why they call you Chuck, isn't it? Because you're short for Charles?
4: That's right.
1: Well, Virginia, let's get back to you. What sort of work do you do?
3: I'm an employment interviewer at the Bureau of Occupations at UCLA.
1: Oh, What do you do at this place?
3: I try to find work for college students.
1: Uh-huh.
3: We try to match the employer's requests with the students' requests as to the type of jobs that they're particularly interested in doing.
1: That doesn't seem plausible.
3: Right?
1: I never heard of a college student that was interested in work. How about salary? I should imagine college students are pretty practical. What do they want to start with? $50,000 a year and free parking?
3: No, I don't think so, Groucho. I think that they're really more interested in the job and the opportunities that the job has to offer, more so than the salary.
1: Is that so? In other words, you don't think they're interested in money. And you expect an employer to hire a nitwit like that?
3: No, I think that they really are interested in the money, but I think, too, that they're interested in the opportunities that the job has
1: to offer.
3: To
1: meet the boss and
3: yes.
1: And the other people who work in the office, the male ones, I mean.
3: I think so.
1: Where do you work, Chuck?
4: I work at the Flamingo Hotel in Las Vegas.
1: Oh, you work in Vegas? Yes,
4: that's right.
1: No wonder you're short. I go up there occasionally. I've stayed at the Flamingo, and last time I was there, I stayed at the Desert Inn. They have a golf course there. What is your job at the Flamingo? Are you the little fellow under the roulette wheel that makes it stop on the wrong number?
4: No, I'm the masseur there.
1: Masseur? Oh, you're a Frenchman. Well, good evening, monsieur. Monsieur, what do you do in this place, monsieur?
4: Well, I give the steam baths, the rubs, and the oxygen there.
1: You give the oxygen? Is
4: That's
1: this fine. After they play or before? Well, have you always been a masseur up there?
4: No, I was a lifeguard before that, Groucho.
1: That's kind of a strange job in Vegas, isn't it? When a man jumps in the pool up there, the last thing he wants to be is saved. Is it pretty hard work, Chuck?
4: No, it's fun.
1: The lifeguard?
4: That's right. In fact...
1: You dive after pennies like they do in Hawaii?
4: Well, in a way, yes. There was a rumor going around the hotel that...
1: There were a number of them when I was there. They finally threw me out of the hotel.
4: Well, anyway, this rumor was that if anyone would throw a silver dollar into the pool before they'd go into the tables, well, they'd have good luck that night. And
1: how does a rumor like that ever get started?
4: I started it.
1: Well, congratulations.
4: Thank you.
1: Finally found somebody who was crookeder than I was. Well, Vegas is certainly a fabulous place. Are there any more little traditions like that one about throwing the coins in the water?
4: Well, there's a rumor going around the Flamingo now that if you come down to the health club and get a rub, you give the boy a silver dollar to rub your arm, you'll have a...
1: That's you, huh?
4: Well, that's right.
1: Well, Mr. Wallace, I hope you won't be offended by this, but my guess is you're about as straightforward and honest as a Las Vegas slot machine. Well, you make an interesting and attractive couple, and I'd like to go on talking to you, but now it's time to play You Bet Your Life. We start you off with a $100 bankroll. This is right up your alley, isn't it?
4: Mm-hmm.
1: Which you try to bill as high as possible. Each time you miss a question, you lose half of what you have. You can quit whenever you like. Is that clear?
4: Yeah.
1: Okay, let's see how much money you can make. You selected music. And remember, the more the question is worth, the harder it is.
4: $50.
1: Okay, $50. What musical instrument does Vladimir Horowitz play? Talk it over, your partners. And if you don't know, get.
4: Do you have any idea?
1: Take a guess.
4: Violin?
1: No, you're close. It's a piano. That's pretty close. They're next to each other in the audience.
2: Well, you lost half your bankroll. You still have $50.
1: Now, what do you want to try? 60, 80, 10?
4: 40? Okay, whatever you say.
1: $40. A few years ago, a famous clarinetist had such men in his band as Gene Krupa, Harry James, and Lionel Hampton. He was known as the King of Swing. Who is he?
3: Artie Benny Goodman. Mm-hmm.
1: One answer.
4: Benny Goodman. I guess you're right. Go ahead.
3: I think it was Benny Goodman.
1: Oh, you just nosed under the wire. That's right.
2: Well, you now have $90.
1: Chucky, maybe you better let her answer.
4: Yeah, I think you're right there, Ralph.
1: This girl goes to UCLA. Now you have $90. Now what do you want to try?
3: Should we try
4: $70?
3: $70?
1: 70? The orchestra will play a familiar song. You tell me the name of it. Play, Mr. Meekin.
3: Me and My Shadow.
1: Me and My Shadow is right.
2: You've now climbed to $160.
3: Should we try the 90?
1: The 90 is right off the boat. We just got it in today.
3: Good.
2: You going to try the 90?
1: 90. The orchestra will play a song by Cole Porter. You identify it. Jack?
3: Just one of those things.
4: That's right.
1: Once again?
3: Just one of those things?
1: That makes three of those things. That's right.
2: And you're lined up with $250.
1: Well, thanks and good luck from the DeSoto Plymouth dealers. And I hope you're very happy together. George, it's time for a commercial. Not just any commercial, but the one about that beautiful, tremendous new DeSoto Coronado. So say something.
2: Well, I don't have to, Groucho, because this car speaks for itself. It's a real honey. Sleek, glamorous, and new. The DeSoto Coronado is a 170-horsepower beauty with a Sierra beige top and a Cadiz blue body that's just the greatest. And the Coronado's got a new chrome and stainless steel setup that makes it look even longer and lower, if that's possible. Yes, this Coronado is a real work of art. And to prove it, we put the name on the rear fender in shiny chrome. Up front is the famous Fire Dome name, proof that the Coronado offers the same unbeatable performance as all the other DeSoto automatics. Inside, this car is like nothing you've ever seen. It's so beautiful. The cream seat bolsters are the finest top grain leathers, a perfect blend with the pale blue of the weave pattern corded nylon upholstery.
1: George, that car is so lovely. I wonder if it's doing anything after the show.
2: Well, Groucho, I hope it has a date. A date with a lot of those nice people out there. A date at their DeSoto Plymouth dealer showroom to see for themselves that the beautiful DeSoto Coronado is another proof that DeSoto puts you ahead automatically. Remember, the dealer who sells the stunning DeSoto automatic also sells the high-style Plymouth.
1: George, let's have the next couple. Who are they?
2: We have some people with interesting stories, Groucho. Mrs. Tommy Lewis and Mr. Peter George Stathis, would you come in, please, and meet Groucho Marx.
1: Welcome, folks, for the DeSoto Plymouth dealer. Say the secret word and divide $100. It's a common word, something you see every day. Mr. Peter George Stathis and Mrs. Tommy Lewis. Mrs. Lewis, you're a woman. I'll start with you. What's your first name?
5: Tommy.
1: Tommy?
5: What's
1: that? Is that a man's name?
5: Nothing to start with I-E.
1: Really? I didn't know that. Next time I see somebody with an I-E, I'll make sure and tip my hat. Where are you from, Tommy? Huh?
5: I'm originally from Pasco, Washington.
1: Where?
5: Pasco, Washington.
1: Pasco, Washington? That's in the apple country, isn't it?
5: Near there, yes. Mm-hmm.
1: I was up there once, but they threw me out. They figured one bad apple could wreck the entire industry. Are you married, Tommy?
5: Yes, I'm married.
1: Where did you meet your husband?
5: I met my husband, Douglas Aircraft.
1: Douglas Aircraft?
5: That's right.
1: What were you doing there?
5: I was a riveter and he was a troop rib attendant.
1: You were Rosie the Riveter.
5: No, I was Tommy the Riveter.
1: Well, Rosie is I.E., isn't it?
5: Yes. Okay. We're back to the I.E. again.
1: What was he doing in the tool crib? Was he just a baby at the time?
5: No, he was the attendant. He gave out the motors and guns and the equipment to work with. So the employees had to go to the tool crib and get the equipment to work with.
1: Well, we seldom have an opportunity to explore romance in the riveting section. And I always like to do research on any subject. How did your husband break the ice the first time he saw you?
5: He didn't. I did. I rushed up to the tool crib and I asked him if he had a high-speed motor with a loose chuck. He said he had the motor.
1: You're lucky he didn't call a policeman, huh?
5: Yes, I think so.
1: What is a high-speed motor with a loose chuck?
5: Well, a high-speed motor is a 1,500 RPM motor.
1: And it's revolutions per minute,
5: yes.
1: Yeah.
5: And it's...
1: That's what they're having in Puerto Rico. Huh?
5: And a loose chuck is one you spin down to fit the drill with your fingers instead of taking a chuck and keep the key and keep turning it like this by hand and make your arm tired. So I'm on the high-speed motor with a loose chuck.
1: And, well, is that how they make chuck steak? Do they shoot at it with a gun?
5: No, I think that's a different subject.
1: That ends with IE, too, you know.
5: Oh?
1: Chucky.
5: Yes. I thought we were past that deal now.
1: We may never get past that. Your name is Peter George Stathis?
6: Yes, Groucho.
1: Well, you're a very cute-looking George Stathis.
6: Well, thank you.
1: I didn't mean to ignore you for such a long...
6: I was wondering...
1: I wasn't really ignoring you. I was merely occupied with a ricochet romance. Can you sing that song, Tommy?
5: No, but I don't sing. I play on the black notes and play on the white notes, but I always sing in a crack.
1: Well, I have no answer for that. No. What sort of work do you do, Peter?
6: I'm a restaurateur.
1: A restaurateur, huh?
6: Yes, sir.
1: Really, I've been arrested many a time. You have frog's legs?
6: Yes, sir.
1: Let's see them, huh?
6: Not with me.
1: Well, Pete, you look like you're a pretty good advertisement for your place. What are your measurements, by the way?
6: Well, I measure 5 feet 5 inches, and I weigh 210 pounds.
1: That strip for Jim?
6: Yes, sir.
1: Well, you're a fine figure of a man, Pete.
6: I do.
1: My advice is stay out of dark alleys. You'd certainly be an easy man to roll.

0: place, Pete. Where is it?
1: Well, my place is located at 701 East Ocean Boulevard in Long Beach.
0: No.
1: The Seafood Grotto. And if you really want to enjoy the finest seafood, you better come down or call Long Beach 76748, and you'll have the finest seafood you ever had anyplace.
0: Well, I'll give you a ring. Suppose a halibut answers. Do I hang on? How do you feel about seafood, Tommy?
2: I don't like it. Fish tastes too much like fish.
1: Fine partner I have. Why I choose you.
0: Well, my advice is, after that, don't eat at Pete's place, huh? You're liable to get a Mickey in your mackerel. Well, you're a very entertaining couple, and it's been real nice talking to you two. And now let's play You Bet Your Life.
3: In the race for the $1,000, the first couple won $250, and the secret word is people.
0: Now let's see how much money you can make. You select a sport. And remember, the more the question is worth, the harder it is. What do you want to start with?
1: That's about $50.
0: $50, that's a nice compromise. What do you call the last runner on a relay team? Talk
1: that's
0: it over.
1: The anchor man.
0: Yeah, you're right, it's the anchor man. But in the future, you want to... But she may have a different version.
1: Wonderful.
0: And you're a pretty smart cookie there, huh?
4: You now have $150.
0: Now, what question do you want, Pete?
1: Let me have it.
0: Well, you can have an 80, a 10, a 100, 30, anything.
1: 60, more. Let's advance it 10 more.
0: Okay. Is that all right with you, Tom?
1: Is that all right, Tommy?
0: What do you call the area a football player aims for when he tries to kick the ball out of bounds near the goal line? One answer now.
1: Oh, no. That's a coffin corner.
0: That is right. It's the coffin corner.
4: Your bankroll is now $210.
0: Now you can quit or you can go ahead.
1: Let's take a chance.
0: What do you want? What question?
1: $70.
0: $70. What do you call the basic rules and provisions of modern boxing?
1: The rules of, Lugsbury rules is something of that type. The Queensbury rules.
0: That's right, the Queensbury. The markers of Queensbury rules. Well, you were fighting
1: right.
0: Whether we had to give it in.
4: And you now have $280.
1: Are you a gambler?
2: Well, let's gamble on it.
1: Okay.
0: Big one or little?
2: 80.
1: Let's have $80.
0: $80. How many players on an ice hockey team?
1: On an ice hockey team? Five.
0: No. Six.
2: Six.
0: Too bad.
4: Well, you've lost half your bankroll. You wind up with $140.
0: Well, thanks and good luck from the DeSoto Plymouth dealer. Sorry I didn't win.
1: Thank you.
0: Who's next, George?
4: Well, Groucho, we have a housewife and a married man for you. They volunteered just before we went on the air. Mrs. Capitola Fredrickson and Mr. John Blake, would you come in, please, and meet Groucho Marx.
0: Welcome, folks, for the DeSoto Plymouth Dealer. Say the secret word and divide $100. It's a common word, something you always have with you. You're a John Blake, eh? It's spelled J-O-N. Why is that? Did somebody knock the H out of you?
5: No, Groucho. It's just a contraction of the early English Jonathan.
0: Oh, I see. Where are you from, Jonathan?
5: The Washington Heights section of New York City.
0: Oh, really? I used to live up there. Mm-hmm. 165th Street and Amsterdam Avenue, around there. Mm-hmm. How old are you? It was about 100 years ago.
5: I'm 27, Groucho.
0: 27. Mm-hmm. Well, you're a fine-looking lad. Mrs. Capitola Fredrickson, eh? Fredrickson?
2: Fredrickson.
0: That's you. Where are you from?
2: Well, I was born on an Indian reservation in Red Lake, Minnesota.
0: Oh, really?
2: Yes, sir.
0: You're not wearing your feathers tonight, huh? What tribe are you from?
2: I'm from the Chippewa tribe.
0: Chippewa?
2: Yes.
0: Is that your Indian name, Capitola?
2: No, that isn't an Indian name, Groucho. My Indian name is Celine Janat Ozawandib Dabusanakudo Kinu.
0: I don't know, but I'd be willing to try. Well, what does your name mean in English? You fish on your side, I fish on my side, nobody fish in the middle?
2: No. It means the girl with the dark brown hair flowing outwards under low clouds with a little eagle.
0: That's not easy, either. What sort of work does your husband do, Capitola?
2: Oh, he works in the post office, Groucho.
0: Oh, does he ever play post office with you?
2: Well, sometimes.
0: What does he do in the post office?
2: Well, he calls himself a post office,
0: postmaster?
2: Honey, I'll bet I can make you talk Indian. Talk. In 2 minutes.
0: And right after that, he declared war on them.
2: He said, how? I said, see?

0: You talk Indian already.
1: You certainly have a variety of little jokes in your thing. You know, I was up in Montana last summer, Blackfeet Reservation up there. I was up there. They were shooting a Western picture, some friends of mine. I went up to watch them. Had this big museum up there, this Indian museum, and I went in. Of course, I had my little girl with me, and I was interested, and she was. And we went there. There was a couple of dozen Indians in there looking at this exhibit, this Indian exhibit. Mm-hmm. They had moccasins there and a canoe and all kinds of blankets and things that they carry, the papooses. And these Indians were standing there, and they were fascinated by this stuff. Most of them had never seen any of these things. I had been in a Western picture with a lot of Indians in one of our movies, and I was explaining to the Indians what all these things were for. Really incongruity to have me standing there from New York City explaining to the Indians about their own paraphernalia. It's no joke to this, but I thought it was a kind of an interesting piece of Americana. Now, John, occasionally I like to sound people out on their hobbies. Do you have any particular ones that we could discuss?
2: Yes, I do, Groucho, but...
1: What do you do? What is it?
2: I paint with salt and pepper.
1: You paint with... What do you mean you paint with salt? What do you paint, steaks?
2: No, Groucho, I paint portraits of pretty girls, landscapes, and so forth.
1: Now, this is modern art. You have to take it with a grain of salt. Have you sold any of these salt and pepper pictures?
2: Yes, quite a number, Groucho. As a matter of fact, a few of them are in some of the finest bars in Hollywood.
1: Well, so have I been, but I can't paint. Well, how much do you get for these?
2: I ask $500 a picture, Groucho.
1: No, you haven't answered my question, John.
2: Oh, well...
1: So how much do you get?
2: I asked $500, but I got $30 for my last.
1: Oh. Now we're getting down to basic facts here.
2: Yeah.
1: What kind of work do you do, John?
2: I'm a window cleaner, Groucho.
1: A window cleaner? Is that so?
2: Oh, yes.
1: What kind of windows do you clean?
2: Dirty ones.
1: That's a pretty good joke. I'm just surrounded by feeble jokes here tonight. Now, I'll bet $5 that I can teach you to talk Indian in less than 2 minutes, okay?
2: I'll bet you can't.
1: No, you weren't supposed to say that. You were supposed to say how. Okay, here's your $5. You're getting too sharp for the old quizmaster. Well, it's been fun talking to you two, but I'm sure you'd rather win some money. So let's play You Bet Your Life.
3: In the race for the $1,000, our first couple, Chuck Wallace and his partner, are still leading with $250.
1: Let's see how much money you can make. You selected movie quiz. And remember, the more the question is worth, the harder it is. What do you want to start with and one answer between?
0: 70.
1: What is Henry King's job in the making of a movie?
2: He's a director.
1: That's right, he's a director. That's
3: right. Your bankroll now contains $170.
1: You want to quit? You want to go ahead?
2: I want to go ahead.
1: Okay.
0: I do too.
1: All right. What do you want to try?
0: Let's play 80.
1: 80?
2: 80, yes, fine.
1: All right, who won the Academy Award for her portrayal of the title role in Kitty Foyle?
0: Ginger Rogers.
1: Yes. Ginger Rogers is right.
3: You now have $250.
0: We'll try the 90.
1: Have you consulted this with the...
2: Oh, yes.
1: John over here? Virginia Mayo's husband is also in pictures. What is his name?
2: Michael O'Shea.
1: Michael O'Shea is right.
3: Your bankroll now contains $340.
1: Here's your last chance to be the other couple. What do you want to go for?
2: Well, 100.
3: You're betting 100.
1: 100. Who won the Academy Award in 1946 as the best supporting actor in the picture Best Years of Our Lives? It was his only movie role.
2: Yes. It was Harold. He's the amputee, the veteran, the veterans organization now, the disabled American veterans. Harold Kirby. I'm afraid I don't know the.
1: The name is Harold Russell. You didn't guess the name. I'm sorry. How much did they win?
3: And you wind up with $170.
1: Well, that's not too bad. Thanks, and good luck from the DeSoto Plymouth dealer. Sorry you didn't win it.
3: And that means, Groucho, that Chuck Wallace and his partner, with $250, in just 1 minute get the chance at the DeSoto Plymouth $1,000 question. And here's the winning couple, Groucho. Chuck Wallace and his partner, all set for the DeSoto Plymouth $1,000 question.
1: Here we go for $1,000. I give you 15 seconds to decide on a single answer between you. Think carefully and please no help from the audience. In the year 1215, the Confederated Barons of England forced King John to sign one of the great documents of human liberties, the Magna Carta. For $1,000, where in England was this document signed? This is something you learned in school. Now, talk it over.
2: If you can think of something else, I'll say the Charter of...
1: What is the answer you two have decided upon?
2: Charter Oak?
1: No, it's Runnymede, England. Mm. So that means the big question next week will be worth $1,500. Well, they lost the big money, but how much did they win the quiz, George?
3: They won $250 in the quiz.
1: Well, congratulations and thanks to both of you and to all of our contestants on the show tonight.

0: Be sure to tune in again next Wednesday night at this same time for the Groucho Marx Show, when the big question will be worth $1,500. 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
1: And when you drive in, tell them Groucho sent you. Good night, folks, and remember...

Folks, here's a reminder from the National Safety Council. Caution, control, and courtesy are the ingredients that add up to traffic safety. You Bet Your Life, transcribed from Hollywood, is produced by John Goodell, directed by Robert Dwan and Bernie Smith. Music by Jack Meekin. This is George Fenneman signing off for the more than 3,000 DeSoto Plymouth dealers from coast to coast. 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

0: The Adventures of the Saint, starring Vincent Price. 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
1: Mr. Templar? Mr. Templar.
2: I'm asleep.
1: Mr. Templar.
2: Noisy dream.
1: You're not dreaming,
2: that's
1: Mr. Templar.
2: That's what you say. I'm alone in my bedroom. I'm in bed. It's dark.
1: Oh, but you're not alone. I'm here.
2: Go away.
1: I'm sorry. I didn't climb into your bedroom in the middle of the night merely to go away again.
2: Well, what did you expect? A 21-gun salute?
1: I expect your attention. You can't see me, can you?
2: No, I'd be even happier if I couldn't hear you.
1: But I can see you, however. You're silhouetted against the window behind you.
2: That was cunning of me.
1: It helps me aim the gun I'm pointing at you.
2: I'm so glad. I'd hate to have your aim suffer. What do I do now? Get up, put the lights on?
1: You don't do anything of the kind.
2: No? Why? Are you shy?
1: Yeah. Let's say I'm shy.
2: That's why you insist on holding this conversation with me in the dark. A conversation, obviously, that wouldn't be about the weather. What would it be about?
1: Well, I'm a writer.
2: A writer and shy? Nonsense.
1: I need some advice.
2: The only advice I can give all writers is don't.
1: I'm writing a book about murder. I'm calling it The Story of a Perfect Crime.
2: Sounds interesting.
1: Thank you. What I came here for was to have you tell me whether or not the murder my book deals with is really a perfect crime.
2: Go on.
1: The man to be murdered, in my book, that is, suffers from heart disease. He's a completely unpleasant character, a financier and a crooked one, a man who deserves to die.
2: Mm-hmm, and he suffers from heart disease.
1: For this condition, he takes daily, at stated hours, capsules containing medicine. Capsules upon which his life depends. Now then, the murderer, in my book, that is, decides to poison the financier.
2: Oh, that's not cricket.
1: No, it's murder. Murder that will be poisoning without poison.
2: I'm waiting breathlessly for the next chapter.
1: The murderer steals one of the capsules, pours the medicine out, and replaces the medicine with powdered sugar. He returns the capsule to the financier's pillbox. In due course, the financier reaches the capsule, takes it. His weak heart, lacking the medicine he needs, fails. And there you have poisoning without poison.
2: Very ingenious.
1: I think so. The poisoner can't be traced through the poison he purchased because he didn't purchase any. The murdered man is assumed to have died a natural death. An autopsy will show no poison in his body since there wasn't any. Well, is it a perfect crime?
2: I can't see any flaws in it.
1: Good. Then if you can't, I don't imagine the critics will.
2: Don't you mean the police?
1: Why should the police be interested in a book I'm writing?
2: Why should the critics be interested in the murder you're committing?
1: You're not serious.
2: You are.
1: I rather think I must leave now. Be getting light soon. No, don't move. I still have the gun pointing at you. If I had to shoot you, it wouldn't be a perfect crime, but you'd be dead nonetheless. But that wouldn't interest you, would it? Well, good night, Mr. Templar, and pleasant dreams.
2: Thanks. Loads.

0: Coffee?
1: Your toast, Mr. Templer, and the morning paper.
2: Oh, thank you.
1: You're up early this morning, aren't you?
2: I couldn't sleep. Hey, any resemblance between this toast and toast is purely coincidental. What does your chef do, tan the stuff?
1: Oh, no, Mr. Templer.
2: He probably uses old shoe leather.
1: What's the matter? Don't you like the headlines?
2: Can't say that I do. Frank A. Clark, noted financier, dies of heart attack as police arrest him for alleged embezzlement.
1: Oh, was he a friend of yours, Mr. Templer?
2: No, but he was a financier. He was crooked, and he had a weak heart.
1: No wonder he died when he got arrested.
2: Depends on whether he took medicine in capsules.
1: What depends on that, sir?
2: Murder, my friend. Murder.

0: Taxi! Hey, taxi!
1: Oh, no, Louie.
2: Oh, yeah, Louie.
1: Out of all the taxicabs in this city, why do I keep getting yours?
2: Out of all the fares in this city, why do I keep getting you?
1: You have a point there.
2: I'll go right home and shop.
1: You'll stay where you are.
2: You want to go home with me?
1: No.
2: What's the matter with my home?
1: Nothing.
2: I live there, don't I? My wife lives there. My kids live there.
1: You have no children.
2: Don't get personal.
1: I'm sorry.
2: Man spends every spare minute he's got hoping.
1: Louis.
2: Did Julius Caesar have children? Did Alexander the Great have children? Did Napoleon have children?
1: Yes.
2: Me, they didn't send an announcement to.
1: Louis, will you please drive me to 1893 Waterview Drive? I'm in a hurry.
2: Okay. 1893 Waterview Drive. Who lives there?
1: A gentleman named Frank A. Clark. Except that he doesn't live there, Louis. He's dead there.

0: You're going to keep company with a corpse, Mr. Templer?
1: I am going to visit his surviving relatives, if any.
0: Why?
1: Does it occur to you that it might be none of your business?
0: Sure.
1: It's none of your business?
0: Well, now that we got that clear, why are you going to visit his relatives?
1: Louis, stop the car, quick.
2: Oh, stop. What happened?
1: We've reached 1893 Waterview Drive.
0: Oh, I'm careless about little details like that.
1: Here, Louis, and don't forget to mention it to your income tax collector.
0: I'll write to him. Hey, don't you want me to wait?
1: No, but you will, Louis. You will.
3: Well, hello there.
1: Hello. This is the Clark home, isn't it?
3: Sure, and I'm a Clark niece. And you're...
1: Simon Templer, an old friend of your uncle's.
3: You're not old.
1: Well, I...
3: And you're not a friend of my uncle's. Come in, anyway.
1: Oh, thank you.
3: Because maybe you can be a friend of mine.
1: Oh.
3: In here.
1: Do you need a friend?
3: No, but I like them when they're as tall as you and... Oh, my name is Inez. Inez Francis.
1: I'm very glad to know you, Miss Francis.
3: It probably won't be when you really get to know me.
1: I realize perhaps I shouldn't have come today. You must be all broken up by your uncle's death.
3: Who, me?
1: Well, perhaps the family.
3: Well, that's me. I'm the family.
1: Your uncle must have been a lonely man.
3: No, he didn't mind. He had me in the market and all those people he was swindling. Oh, and of course he had Mr. Hartzell and Charlie Melvin.
1: Who are Hartzell and Charlie Melvin?
3: Charlie's sort of a weedy youth. Uncle's secretary, very anemic. I ignore him.
1: And Hartzell?
3: Uncle's lawyer. And I fondly suspect as big a crook as Uncle was. But very spatted, you know.
1: Spatted?
3: Uh-huh. On the shoes. And gardenia in the buttonhole. And I've a sneaking suspicion whiskied in the liver.
1: How untidy. Nobody else close to Uncle?
3: Nope.
1: Well, then it boils down to one of you three.
3: What does?
1: Who's happy now that Uncle's dead?
3: I am. Hartzell is. Charlie is.
1: That covers the field. Why?
3: Uncle had a lot of money. I get it now. Hartzell stole some money from Uncle. He won't go to jail now. Charlie was implicated in Uncle's crooked deal. Charlie won't go to jail now.
1: And who has a deep, slightly hoarse voice?
3: I don't.
1: No. Which means that you're not the one who came to my room last night.
3: No, but if you ask prettily, perhaps I'll come tonight.
1: I know, sir.
3: Look at your etchings.
1: I don't have any etchings.
3: I'll bring some with me.
1: Are the others around?
3: Sitting around practicing grief-stricken looks for the funeral. That happy event is this afternoon. I'd better get dressed for it.
1: But you are dressed.
3: But not for a funeral. Would you excuse me for just a minute?
1: Oh, of course.
4: Oh, here you are, Inez.
3: Greetings, Mr. Templer. This is Charlie. Charlie, this is Mr. Templer.
4: Glad to meet you.
1: How do you do?
3: He doesn't. Entertain Mr. Templer for me, Charlie. I gotta find a dress that's sad looking.
4: I'd like to stay and entertain you, but I've got to hurry. You see, I'm Mr. Clark's secretary.
1: In his condition, he doesn't need a secretary.
4: Well, I'm Mr. Clark's former secretary. No, I'm the former Mr. Clark's...
1: I get it now. Relax.
4: Oh, I'm relaxed.
1: Well, then why are you in such a hurry?
4: Well, I have to go out and hire some mourners, haven't I?
1: Why?
4: Well, it wouldn't look nice if there were only three of us at the funeral. Inez, Mr. Hartzell, and myself.
1: No, especially since you'll all be grinning from ear to ear. May I ask you a question?
4: Of course.
1: Has your voice ever been deeper?
4: Deep? Heavens, no. Ta-ta.
1: Goodbye. Charlie, my boy. Or is he, my boy?
5: Oh, this... Oh, good morning.
1: Good morning. My name is Templer, and I'm...
5: Hartzell is my name. I'm sorry. I can't talk to you now. I'm in a hurry.
1: Why?
5: My tailor's expecting me.
1: Your tailor?
5: You'd hardly expect me to attend Mr. Clark's funeral in this, would you?
1: Impossible.
5: You see? So, if you don't mind, I'll just run along. Oh.
1: Yes?
5: What are you doing here?
1: Looking for a man with a deep voice.
5: Oh, sorry. Mine isn't. But why are you looking for a man with a deep voice?
1: He told me how Mr. Clark was murdered.
5: Well, that explains it. What?
1: Yes, he was murdered.
5: But Mr. Clark died of heart failure.
1: Indeed.
5: You must be... I demand an explanation immediately.
1: You've forgotten one thing, Mr. Hartzell.
5: Now, what's that?
1: Your tailor is waiting.
5: But I...
1: And tailors are sometimes very temperamental. Besides, we can discuss this some other time.
5: This evening?
1: This evening.
5: Here's my card. I'd appreciate your coming. If Mr. Clark was murdered, something must be done about it.
1: Something will be.

0: knocks at my gate. Enter.
1: Oh, Templar, as I live on sufferance and breathe with difficulty, Templar.
2: Hello, Desmond.
1: What happy winds waft you hither, Simon the Subtle?
2: Desmond, I'm not an audience.
1: Oh, Templar, I'm an old ham, and contrary to what they say, hams do not improve by aging. Still a gay adventurer?
2: Well, I'm not especially gay at the moment. Murder.
1: Oh, the last murder that was of any interest to me was that Elsinore thing. You know, when Claudius and Gertrude put their heads together and slipped Gertrude's royal husband a slug of poison in the ear.
2: I remember it well.
1: And the fat prince, Hamlet, I think his name was, mooned about like a ninny, sending Ophelia to a watery grave and the rest of the cast to a most bloody one.
2: You would have made a good Hamlet.
1: Bless you! Oh, I wanted to play Hamlet. Instead, they preferred me as a ventriloquist, confound them.
2: That's why I'm here. You've been a ventriloquist. I'm involved in a case which hangs on the identity of a voice. Desmond, could anyone change his voice so that it would be completely different from his real voice?
1: Oh, yes. But you'd always know that the second voice wasn't natural.
2: That does it, then.
1: Does what, Simon?
2: Look, Desmond, three people wanted a man named Clark dead. Clark is dead.
1: Presumably, therefore, one of the three killed Clark.
2: Yes. Now, I was told of the method whereby Clark was going to be killed, by a very distinctive voice in the dark. Therefore, the problem was simple. Find which of my three suspects had a voice like that and go on from there.
1: Well?
2: Not one of the three has that kind of voice, which leaves me with an interesting problem, but leaves the murderer free to go on murdering.

0: was the corpse, Mr. Dangler?
1: Dead. Louis, I want the nearest bookstore.
0: You can't have it. It belongs to a guy named Pestlethwaite.
1: Would you please drive me there quickly?
0: Okay. What's the matter? Suddenly decided you want to curl up in front of a fire with a good book?
1: For that, I'd rather have Inez. No, Louis, I merely want to find out how a man can die of poisoning without being poisoned.

0: You didn't stay in that bookstore very long. What's the matter? You didn't like Thistlethwaite?
1: He didn't have the book I wanted.
0: I know a place.
1: Not that kind of book, Louis. What I wanted was a book on heart diseases.
0: Oh, light reading, huh?
1: Interesting.
0: Heart diseases.
1: These stores had one book on heart disease in stock until yesterday.
0: So?
1: Yesterday, the book was sold to a man, Thistlethwaite told me, who behaved in a strenuously agitated fashion. A man named Hartzell.
0: Maybe the name was bothering him. Which reminds me, where am I taking you?
1: Naturally, Louis, to a man named Hartzell.

0: in or on his way to Mexico or in.
1: Mr. Templer.
0: Yes, Mr. Harper.
1: Come in at once.
0: Oh, thank you.
1: Oh, I'm jittery. That funeral this afternoon.
0: I see. Well, have you tried reading? It's very soothing.
1: I have no patience with books. Now, please tell
0: me. Not even books on heart disease?
1: Hmm? Oh, why? Excuse me. Hello? Oh, yes, Inez. What? Oh, how dreadful. Oh, yes, at once. Goodbye.
0: You're pale.
1: I'm shocked. Charlie Melvin. You know him?
0: Mr. Clark's secretary.
1: Yes, well, it seems that something's happened to him.
0: What?
1: He's dead.

0: tell him to hurry, Temper, hurry.
1: We're almost there. Mr. Hartzell, did Inez say who discovered the body?
0: Yes, she did. She'd been visiting some friends, returned home, and...
1: Couldn't have been an accidental death. Coincidence doesn't stretch that far. You know, if he was murdered...
0: You still think the police believe Clark was murdered, too?
1: Not the police, me.
2: Oh, Mr. Hartzell. Oh, Simon.
1: Hello, Inez.
2: Come in. Getting to be embarrassing, all the sudden death.
1: It might be more than embarrassing. Might be fatal.
2: It was for Charlie.
0: How did it happen?
2: He shot himself.
1: The police, have
2: you? I just phoned them.
1: Well, then we'd better hurry. Come on.
2: Well, this is his room. In here. I heard the shot. And...
1: When?
2: About an hour ago.
1: But you phoned Hartzell here only 15 minutes ago.
2: I didn't know it was a shot at first. Charlie was supposed to come upstairs. When he didn't, I realized... Well, there he is.
1: Yes. Yes, definitely dead and... A note.
0: Oh, imagine that boy committing suicide.
1: Let's see what the note says. I killed Clark because if he'd been arrested, I would have gone to jail too. But now the police suspect he was murdered, and they suspect me. I might as well get it over with before they do. And it's signed, Charlie Melvin.
2: Well, that sort of clears up that, doesn't it?
1: Yes, except for one thing.
2: What's that?
1: Charlie's voice wasn't deep enough.

0: should sometimes be strangled. I'm asleep, and so should you be.
1: Templar?
0: Yes. Hartzell?
1: Listen, I'm at the Ensign Club on Trocadero.
0: Yes?
1: I couldn't go home. Charlie's death so soon after Clark's. Anyway, remember that voice you told me about?
0: I remember it very well.
1: I just heard it.
0: What?
1: The man with a voice like the one you described was here.
0: I'll be right over.
1: He's gone now, but I followed him outside and heard him give the cab driver his address.
0: Good boy. I have my car. I'll pick you up immediately.
1: Fine, fine. We can go right after him. It's some distance outside the city.
0: The guide traveled to the North Pole for him. You don't measure miles when chasing phantoms.

0: Of course, I can't be absolutely sure it's the man you want.
1: Me, I'm grabbing at straws.
0: But his voice did sound like your description. It was at a club to which Clark belonged.
1: I'll make it worth a try. All I need is to hear him say something, anything, a word, a phrase, and I'll know.
0: Oh, that shouldn't be difficult once we get to him.
1: Once we get to him. Only thing worries me is...
0: Yes?
1: That his voice can still be heard by the time we get to him.

0: Halfway to the North Pole. So you didn't take me literally, did you?
1: You shouldn't be much farther. Templar.
0: Yes?
1: I don't understand about Charlie. I can't see him murdering Clark somehow.
0: You don't believe he did it?
1: Do you?
0: Not especially.
1: Oh, why not?
0: I don't know. Intuition, maybe. Ooh, our little stranger likes seclusion, doesn't he?
1: Evidently. You know, the police accepted that suicide note without question.
0: Did they?
1: There's the house.
0: Oh, there aren't any lights showing.
1: Well, he must have got here sometime before us. Went to bed, I guess.
0: Yeah, probably.
1: I wonder. Do you think he'll recognize you?
0: Oh, probably. I couldn't see him, but he saw me.
1: Well, that might be bad. Are you armed in case he tries anything?
0: No, but we'll manage.
1: Well, suppose he refuses to say anything at all.
0: Well, that in itself would answer our question, wouldn't it?
1: We ring?
0: Certainly. Nothing if not courteous.
1: It's so dark out here. So far from anything.
0: Yeah, dark and lonely. You put it beautifully.
1: He doesn't answer.
0: Try the door.
1: Very well. It's open.
0: Good. Then we can walk right in.
1: I can't see a thing.
0: Yeah, wait a minute. I'll light a match. There, the light switch to your left, Hartzell.
1: Oh, yes. Yes, of course.
0: Oh, that's much better. Now then. It's a very charming house you have here, Mr. Hartzell.
1: What did you say?
0: I said you have a very charming house here.
1: My house?
0: Well, you didn't really think I was fooled, did you? That voice you heard in your club was a fiction. It had to be. Our trip here was planned by you, so that we'd be alone here.
1: Well, why would I want that?
0: The better to kill me, my friend.
1: Kill you, you say?
0: That's what I say.
1: Why would I want to kill you?
0: And because, like yourself, I think that suicide note of Charlie's was a fake.
1: Oh, I never said...
0: I did. It is a fake.
1: How did you know?
0: The note ran to the effect that Charlie was committing suicide because the police suspected him of murdering Clark. But the police didn't suspect Clark of being murdered.
1: Perhaps not, but you did.
0: Yes, but Charlie didn't know that, Mr. Hartzell. I didn't tell him.
1: Very well. Just stay right where you are.
0: What a handsome revolver.
1: I did kill Charlie, so that there wouldn't be any investigation into Clark's death. I couldn't afford that.
0: If you kill me, there will be an investigation.
1: No. Because no one knows you came here with me. You're not going to die. You're going to disappear.
0: Oh?
1: In my furnace.
0: I wouldn't like that. Too warm.
1: I'm afraid your likes can no longer be considered.
0: Well, in that case, I'll have a cigarette. Let me see now which pocket.
1: Hold on.
0: Oh, Mr. Hart, who do you want? Oh, my. You dropped your revolver. Now I have two.
1: You said you weren't armed.
0: I'm such a liar. But then, you see, I knew when you asked me why you asked me. So perhaps I'll be forgiven.
1: Templar, I killed Charlie, but I didn't kill Clark. I swear I didn't.
0: Good heavens, Mr. Hartzell, I never for a moment thought you did.

0: What a beautiful night, Si.
1: Mm.
0: Poor Mr. Hartzell, all shut up in a dungeon cell.
1: Yes, I'm afraid the beauties of the night are lost to him. Those beauties are also lost to Charlie and Mr. Clark.
0: Mm, don't be morbid. They're better off dead.
1: Well, it would have been nicer to leave that decision to them.
0: Mr. Hartzell, bless his fussy old soul, was really an impulsive man.
1: And a foolish one.
0: Mm. Let's not talk about him anymore. Let's talk...
1: of your uncle.
0: Why?
1: Because Hartzell didn't kill him.
0: Oh?
1: A man came to me in the middle of the night, in the darkness, so that I never saw him, and told me of a plan to murder Mr. Clark. It was a good plan, absolutely undetectable. The man left. All through this case, I've been looking for a man with a voice like the one that told me of murder.
0: And?
1: There were three people involved. Yourself, who'd get the money if Clark died. Charlie, who'd be saved from jail. Hartzell, who'd be free of embezzlement. Mm.
0: Uncle certainly spread a lot of joy when he died.
1: Charlie was murdered by Hartzell, but Charlie's was not the voice that spoke to me, nor was Hartzell's.
0: Then whose voice could it possibly have been?
1: Mm, that's the central problem. All right, why did the man come to me in the first place?
0: Oh, according to you, to make sure his method of murder would never be detected.
1: But in coming to me, my dear, didn't he make sure of the very opposite?
0: Oh. Well, then he must have wanted you to...
1: That's right. He wanted me to detect murder, but why? Obviously not because he was going to murder anyone.
0: I don't understand.
1: The only voice in this case that I haven't heard is the voice of your uncle.
0: My uncle?
1: He was my visitor.
0: But why?
1: Why did he do it? Because nobody was going to murder him.
0: Well, what could he hope to accomplish?
1: What he did accomplish. And as your uncle was an old man with heart disease on the verge of being arrested for theft, swindling, he knew he wouldn't survive even the shortest prison term. He probably suspected that the strain of the arrest itself might be fatal. And it was. But before he died, he wanted revenge on the lawyer who cheated him and on the secretary who deserted him. So he came to me with his story, figuring that when he died, perfectly naturally, murder would be suspected where no murder had taken place.
0: And it worked, didn't it? Because Hartzell killed Charlie. Hartzell himself is going to die for it.
1: Yes. Your uncle must have been quiet.
0: Simon.
1: Yes?
0: There's a moon. We've talked of unhappy things long enough.
1: Mm-hmm.
0: Got any etchings?
1: Mm-hmm.
0: Hey, wait a minute. I thought you didn't have any the last time I asked you.
1: The last time you asked me, my dear, you were a suspect for murder. Now...
0: now?
1: Now you're beautiful, you're blonde, and...
0: yes?
1: It's just plain murder.

0: have been listening to another transcribed adventure of The Saint, the Robin Hood of modern crime. And now here is our star, Vincent Price.
1: Ladies and gentlemen, poison doesn't always come in bottles. And it isn't always marked with the skull and crossbones of danger. Poison can take the form of words and phrases and acts. The venom of racial and religious hatred. Here in the United States, perhaps more than ever before, we must learn to recognize the poison of prejudice and to discover the antidote to its dangerous effects. Evidences of racial and religious hatred in our country place a potent weapon in the hands of our enemies, providing them with the ammunition of criticism. Moreover, group hatred menaces the entire fabric of democratic life. As for the antidote, you can fight prejudice, first by recognizing it for what it is, and second by actively accepting or rejecting people on their individual worth, and by speaking up against prejudice and for understanding. Remember, freedom and prejudice can't exist side by side. If you choose freedom, fight prejudice. This is Vincent Price inviting you to join us again next week at the same time for another exciting adventure of The Saint. Good night.

0: Tonight's script of The Saint was written by Louis Vittes. Our cast included Gene Bates, Lou Merrill, Fred Howard, Jack Edwards Jr., and Larry Dobkin. The music was composed and conducted by Vaughn Dexter. The Saint, based on characters created by Leslie Charteris, is a James L. Sapir production and is directed by Helen Mack. Vincent Price is soon to be seen co-starring in RKO's production of His Kind of Woman. All you Saint fans will be glad to know that the Saint comic books are now on sale at all newsstands. Your announcer is Don Stanley. 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Tomorrow night here in Nightbeat, the adventures of newspaper reporter Randy Stone is portrayed by Frank Lovejoy. Listen as Randy works the nightbeat of a newspaper in search of unusual, interesting stories. That's Nightbeat tomorrow night. Next, Sam Spade cuts a caper. Then Zeno Franciscatti plays on NBC.
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9: All aboard for the transcribed premiere production, The Cruise of the Paul Parrot and the Thrilling Adventures of Whaling Days. The trim whaling ship, the Paul Parrot, has set sail from New Bedford in the spring of 1858 with a fine crew and the most unusual company of people aboard. Although she sailed with the announced purpose of hunting whales and collecting a cargo of whale oil, the true reason for the cruise of the Paul Parrot is to seek a valuable mineral treasure on an unknown island. Captain Dalton, his best friend and first mate George Wainwright, the one-legged sailor Dickon, the cabin boy Johnny Robbins, and little Sue Grain, sister of the ship's owner, have succeeded in uncovering the secret, which was known only to the owner of the ship, Ezra Grange. He is also on the voyage, supposedly as a passenger, but really to find the treasure he seeks. After a bold attempt by a Spaniard named Alteste and his partner in crime, Red Mulhooly, to get control of the ship and secure the treasure for themselves has been foiled by the bravery and quick thinking of our friends, the troublemakers have been thrown in irons down in the hold. Since Johnny Robbins' father was one of the original discoverers of the rich mineral deposit on the secret island, Ezra Grange has promised him half the treasure when it's found. Just at this point, with the villain safely disposed of and the ship well on its way to the island, a cry comes from the masthead.
10: Archie blows!
11: Blow me down, Mr. Grange, a whale sighted and so soon out. But with a new purpose in mind, the seeking for treasure... Perhaps we might as well not waste time, Wayland.
12: Oh, no, Captain Dalton. Even though we are first on the mission of this map, Grange and Sons are still in the whale oil business, you know. We'll not pass up such a chance when it's right before us.
11: Aye, aye, sir, right you are. We'll make short work of this lubber in no time at all. Wainwright, you and Dickon go on deck. Give orders to make ready for the catch.
13: Aye, aye, sir.
14: Oh, Johnny, we'll see our first whale caught.
15: Yeah, I wish I could go along.
16: Stand by. All hands on deck. Man the whale boats. Mr. Mascara, make ready for the catch. Mr. Jarrett, make ready to lower away. There she blows off the starboard bow.
11: Avast, it's a mammoth one for fair, a giant blue whale. He'll be hard to take, but worth the effort, I'll lay you to that.
13: All's ready, sir. Mr. Jarrett's boat will make the catch with Mr. Mascara's boat standing by if assistance is needed.
11: He'll likely need it from that whale's size. Drop anchor. Heave her to.
13: She's up too, Captain.
17: he blows. He's the biggest lover of laying my peepers on.
15: Look, here comes old Dickon with our mascot Polly on his shoulder.
14: He looks terribly excited, Johnny.
18: Captain Dalton. Shiver me timbers, Captain, it's him.
19: He's too, Dickon. What are you bawling about?
18: Oh, Captain, to me die all day, I'd know him. He's the very one, Captain.
19: Abast, Dickon. What's all this blabbing about? Speak up, man.
18: Well, that whale Rodol out there is the same blue whale that cost me legs some 15 years ago. I've seen him since many a day, and he's a monster to make fast to. But it's the same one, Captain, you may lay to that, sir.
14: But, Dickon, how could you be sure that that's the same whale when he's so far from the ship?
18: Oh, lass, I could never mistake that whale. Never to me die and day. Captain, I want to go out after that whale. I almost swore we met again. It would be him or me, sir.
19: Slow me down, Dickon. You want to go in one of the boats?
18: Aye, I do, sir. I'm still as good a harpoon arm as ever. Lash me to a yardarm if I don't sink the iron deep into his carcass.
19: Dickon, mate, I know how close this is to your heart. I'm willing to give you a chance, but if harm befell you, I'd never forgive myself.
18: Oh, Captain, I'll take the risk. Please let me go, sir.
19: I'll do it. Mr. Jowett, Dickon will go with you as boat steerer.
20: Aye, aye, sir.
14: Good luck, Dickon. Oh, but do be careful.
18: Oh, heaven bless you. I'll not fail. Avast, mates! Avast behind, Captain!
17: We'll reach and blow and mill about, but we'll get them!
21: Swing the mainyard! Load away! Good luck, men! Follow close astern, Buscara.
22: Aye, aye, Captain.
19: Jowett's boat may have to weather heavy swells near that monster.
15: There they go. I hope Dickon catches his whale.
19: Aye, lad, there they go. Poor old Dickon has waited many a year for this moment. He can't fail. Batten down my hatch, but my heart is pumping as if I were out there with him.
14: Look at that boat skim over the water. You know, it seems funny, Captain Dalton. You said Dickon would take the place of the boat steerer, and yet he's not steering. He's standing up in the bow of the boat with the harpoon.
19: That's right. The second mate, Mr. Jowett, is steering. But after Dickon makes his strike and makes fast to the whale, then he and Jowett will change places, and he'll truly be the boat steerer.
14: Oh.
19: It seems to be a strange custom, I know, but it's always been so in whaling as far back as any man can remember.
15: They're creeping up on the whale. Gee, he's really a big one, all right.
14: He surely is. I never dreamed anything could be so big.
19: They can make no more noise than they must, young'uns. Because, you see, a whale's eyes are poor, but his ears are keen. And if he hears the slightest noise that's irregular, he'll sound.
15: Sound?
19: Yes, sound. Dive under. And once he's under, there's no telling where he'll go. He may breach miles away.
14: Breach? What's that, Captain Dalton?
19: By breach, I mean he comes up to the surface again.
14: Oh, look, they're almost to him. Dickon is standing up with a harpoon in his hand.
19: Yes, he's about to cast the iron. May the gods of the sea smile on him and bring him luck.
15: Look, the whale's turning about.
19: Blow me down, he sees him.
14: Oh, my, he's going for the boat.
15: There goes Dickon's arm. He's cast.
14: Oh.
15: He's struck.
19: Dickon got him all right, but now there'll be the Dickens to pay any me later that.
14: But the whale's turning around. He can't bite anything with his back turned.
19: Aye, but there's the danger. A blue whale, though he's the biggest of all, has no teeth. His mouth is full of baleen.
15: Huh? Baleen? What in the world is that?
19: Baleen is really the name for whalebone. It grows in plates in the whale's mouth from 2 to 12 feet in length.
14: Well, if they're not teeth, why are they in the whale's mouth?
19: To collect food and keep it in his mouth.
14: Oh.
19: But it's not his mouth I'm worrying about. It's the flukes of his tail, the most dangerous things in all the seven seas.
15: Flukes are the points of the tail, aren't they, Captain Dalton?
19: That's right, Johnny. Those enormous points. Those are the flukes.
15: The whale is raising his tail out of the water. He's bringing it down on the boat.
19: Oh. Suffering whitefish. Both the boats are matchwood, and the men are all out in the sea.
14: Oh.
19: Wainwright, make my boat ready and lower away.
23: Aye, aye, Captain. But by Jehoshaphat, I'm going along.
19: Well, very well, George. In my boat. That's it, mate. Swing the mainyard. Lower away.
14: Oh, do be careful, Captain. Please, Mr. Wainwright, don't let anything happen to you.
19: We'll be careful, too. Johnny, what are you doing in this boat?
15: I had to go along, Captain. I'm small and quick. I can help.
23: Well, blow me down, Roy. We're lowered now. There's no time to put the lad aboard.
19: Oh, Johnny, you shouldn't have done this. But it's too late to do anything now. Keep lowing out of the way. Ready, men. Here, man, I'll take the iron. You take a place at the stroke oar. I've got to make this strike myself. On, men, on.
15: Hey, look. The men out there in the sea are almost drowning. That whale's turning up the water so.
23: There's Dickon. He's swimming for dear life.
19: Easy, man, easy. We're almost on him. Wainwright, I'm going to cast the iron. Get ready to change places with me.
23: Aye, aye, sir.
19: Avast! There he preaches right ahead. Boil me and blubber. He looks like a man of war.
23: And still see Dickens' iron in him.
19: Yeah, it was a good strike. But this must be a better or we're all lost.
23: We're on him, Roy. Give it to us.
19: Here it is, you monster. Ah! Right. James, George, James, keep the line. Get his steering oar. Then roll for your lives, but keep fast to him. Stay out of the way of his fluke.
15: He's raising his tail again.
19: Oh! Support him, support him, come down.
15: Look, the boat's half full of water.
19: Hold on, men, stay afloat. He missed us. Don't let her capsize. He's shredded. He's going to ram us. A turn, men, for your lives. Oh.
23: Slow me down, he's turning again. Give him another iron, Waver.
19: Aye, aye, sir.
23: There. He's on the run. He's on the run. Haul line, men, haul line. Keep it caught. Oh, we're closing in on him. Make ready to give him the lance, George.
15: Look, look, there's Dickens. He's alongside the whale. He's hanging onto his fluke.
19: Dickens, don't be a fool. You'll be killed by those flukes.
15: He's climbing up on the whale's back. What has he got in his hand?
23: Strap him down by a hatch. He's got a lance. He's crawling over to one side of the whale. That monster sounds now old Dickens is lost.
19: There goes Dickens' arm. He's sinking the lance. Watch out, men. The whale's sounding.
0: It's all over, men.
23: He's done it. Old Dickens done it. That blow of the lance finished him.
0: Good old Dickens. He got his whale.
23: In out! In out! It's all over!
0: There the monster rolls over on his back.
15: Gee, I was never so excited in all my life.
23: Come on, men, we've got to pick up the men. Bail up some of the water out of the boat, me hearty. We've almost been swamped.
19: Captain, avast. There's Dickens.
23: Dickens, are you safe? Lend a hand, mate. Look, I'll be there. Help those hands to starboard.
18: Spin out! I got him!
23: Help him aboard, men.
18: Easy there.
23: Oh, you sound, Dickens. Are you all right?
18: I saw it as a boil clam, Captain. But I done it! Nobody can say I ain't even up to score.
15: Here, Dickens, sit over here. We've got to get all those other men aboard.
23: Look, Captain. Mr. Nicholson on board is sending us signals with the colors and the gallants. Yes. He's sending out another boat to wait us and picking up the men.
19: Good. Look lively, Mr. Wainwright. There's Buscara and his boat steerer to port. And there's Jowett. Pick him up.
23: Here comes Nicholson's extra boat. I think all hands are accounted for, sir.
19: Avast, let's see. Jowett and Buscara. Three hands here. Two making for Nicholson's boat. Five still overboard there. Aye, aye, Mr. Wainwright. All present, all accounted for. Our boat will still hold a few more hands. Help those men astern over the gunwale. Easy there, easy. Well, Dickon, it was a hard battle, but you've a stout heart. Man and boy, I've sailed the sea many years, and I've never met with a braver seaman than you may lay to that.
18: Thank you, Captain. You don't know what this day has meant to me. I've evened up the blooming score. That great blue whale's flutes broke me legs some 15 years back, and that's how I come to lose it, you know. And now there the beast rolls, dead as a scuttlebutt.
15: And it was your thrust with the lance when you were on the whale's back that did it, Dickon.
18: Aye, lad. It's more than a fair exchange as I see it. I'm content now.
23: Look, Captain. They're sending more signals up at the mainmast.
19: So they are. It blew me down. They've sighted land.
23: Land, sir, in these seas?
19: I know. No land hereabout.
23: Avast! The signals say land 3 points off the weather bow.
19: I can't understand raising land in this. Look, can you sight something there?
15: Why, it looks like small
19: smoke. Aye, lad, you're right, but it's a lot of smoke for a fire.
18: Well, shiver me timber, sir, if I may speak me mind. It looks like smoke from a volcano to me.
15: A volcano? Why, the secret island we're sailing to has a volcano on it.
19: Ahoy, lad, that's the ticket. That's it, you may lay to that. They've sighted our treasure island. Our cruise has reached its mark.
9: Land, the secret island that bears the wealth of minerals that Grange has been heading for. Dickon has realized his life's ambition by killing the giant whale that once cost him his leg. But what lies ahead on this mysterious island? Will our friends have trouble ashore? Are the two troublemakers imprisoned in the hold of the Paul Parrot likely to start any more villainy? Only the further transcribed adventures of the cruise of the Paul Parrot will tell. Be sure to follow Captain Dalton, Sue, Johnny, and their friends on the cruise of the Paul Parrot. Your Paul Parrot announcer is Dave Ward.

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0: 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Moist. 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Like it?
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0: Kraft Cheese Company, who also bring you Bing Crosby every Thursday night, present each week at this time Harold Perry as the Great Gildersleeve, written by John Wheaton. 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Well, let's get on to the Great Gildersleeve, who's been putting in a busy Saturday morning down at the water department trying to clear his desk of all the odds and ends that have piled up there. As we join him now, we find him almost down to the blotter and feeling pretty good about it.
1: Action, yes, action. That's the keynote today, Miss Fitch.
2: And you have accomplished a great deal this morning, Mr. Gildersleeve.
1: Yes, sir. Never put off till tomorrow what you can do today.
2: I try not to.
1: Procrastination is the thief of time.
2: There's a letter here.
1: Time and tide wait for no man.
2: This woman wrote in 2 weeks ago.
1: For want of a nail, the shoe was lost, Miss Fitch. Action, that's the thing, action.
2: Mr. Gildersleeve, are you going to answer this woman's letter?
1: What does she want?
2: Action.
1: Sure. Well, let's see the letter.
2: She says she wrote in 2 weeks ago and never got an answer.
1: Oh, yes, I remember this. Take an answer. Dear madam, in reply to your recent letter regarding a Neil in your bathtub, we wish to thank you for calling this to our attention. After a thorough investigation of the matter, we wish to report that it would have been impossible for the said eel to have gained access to your tub through the faucet. As all our water is carefully filtered, and furthermore, standard plumbing fixtures are too small to accommodate a Neil of the dimensions you describe. We can only suggest that the creature either crawled up the drain, in which event your attorney should get in touch with the Department of Public Works, not us. Or possibly it was placed in your tub by an enemy. While it's out of our department, we'd suggest that a stopper kept in the tub at all times should prove an effective precaution against eels in the future. Failing which, we'd advise a closer check on your friends. Very truly yours, Throckmorton P. Gildersleeve, Water Commissioner. You got that?
2: Yes, Mr. Gildersleeve.
1: That ought to hold her. What's next?
2: Well, I don't know whether you want to do anything about this.
1: Let's have it. Action, Miss Fitch. Let's clear the decks here.
2: Very well.
1: This is no time for bottlenecks.
2: No.
1: You'll notice that in every photograph of Donald Nelson, there's not a single paper on Donald Nelson's desk. That's the only way to be an executive. Do it now. Strike while the iron is hot. Come, come, come. What have you got there?
2: A 6 month reminder from your dentist.
1: Well, suppose you put that in the deferred file.
2: That's where it came from.
1: You're a hard woman, Miss Fitch. All right, call up the dentist and make an appointment for Monday.

0: Good.
1: For Leroy. Come on, let's get on here. Time's a-wasting. Hey, have you got the application for my bee gas ration?
0: Yes, it's right here.
1: Oh, I must remember to get that in this afternoon.
0: It's all filled out. All you have to do is sign it.
1: I better check it over. Let's see here. It says, occupational use of the vehicle. If vehicle is used for driving between home and fixed place of work in the principal occupation as stated in items 4 and 6 above, answer all questions in part A below. If vehicle is used in the performance of the principal occupation stated in items 4 and 6 above... Oh, brother, I'll take your word for it, Miss Fitch.
0: You also have to get the signatures of any person sharing the ride with you.
1: Oh, well, Judge Hooker is my share of the rider, but he isn't speaking to me. He can darn well sign, though.
0: I understand very few people are going to get the bee rations.
1: Oh, I'll get one, all right. After all, I'm a city official. I have to do a lot of official driving. I'm entitled to one if anybody is.
0: Yes, but have you heard who's head of the ration board now?
1: It doesn't make any difference. Who?
0: Judge Hooker.
1: Judge Hooker. Oh, my goodness. If Hooker will find some technicality. He'll block it if he has to stage a filibuster. Maybe I better invite the old goat to Thanksgiving dinner after all.
0: That might soften him up a little.
1: Yes, certainly. Mm-hmm. He couldn't accept a man's hospitality and then trick him out of his bee card, could he?
0: I don't recall that the application form covers that.
1: No, I didn't think so. Quiet. Here comes the old sourball now. Well, hello there, Judge.
2: When does the bus leave, Gildersleeve?
1: Yeah, the bus leaves whenever you're ready, Judgy.
2: I'm ready now.
1: Be right with you. Can't keep a customer waiting, can we, Miss Fitch? I'll get my hat and coat.
0: Mr. Gildersleeve, you're not forgetting.
1: Oh, yes. Thank you. While you're waiting, Judge, Miss Fitch has an application blank there that requires your signature. A mere formality, you know.
2: What's this?
1: Just to show that I'm sharing my car with you.
2: Oh, so you're applying for a bee ration book, huh?
1: Aren't we all? Give the judge a pen, Miss Fitch. Here, oh, use mine. It's a self-filler. I think you'll like it. There, that's it.
2: There you are.
1: Thank you, Judge. Well, see you Monday, Miss Fitch. Oh, by the way, Horace, I meant to ask you before. I hope you'll give us the pleasure of dining with us as usual on Thursday.
2: I thought you'd forgotten all about Thanksgiving.
1: Not at all. Thanksgiving wouldn't be Thanksgiving without you, Horace. You know that.
3: Leroy, now while I fit this.
4: I feel like a sissy in this fool outfit.
3: This is the kind of clothes the Pilgrims wore. And they were no sissies.
4: Yeah, but they didn't have to wear them in front of a whole auditorium full of people.
3: Stand still, will you, before I jab you with this pin. You
4: caught Chip or Miles Standish.
5: Why don't you speak for yourself, John?
4: Yeah. Oh!
3: I told you you'd get stuck. No. I think you're going to look real cute when I get this down.
4: That's just what I'm afraid of. That's what the whole school is going to think.
3: Leroy, will you stand still?
4: It wouldn't have been so bad if I was Miles Standish. I'd get to wear a helmet. But John Alden, that panty waist. I'm lucky the teacher didn't make me play Priscilla.
3: I don't see why you feel that way. John Alden is a hero. Remember, it's John Alden who gets the girl.
4: Yeah, Ethel Hammerschlager can have her.
1: And Leroy.
6: Hello.
1: Well, look at our little pilgrim.
4: Hey, Marge, can't I take this off now?
3: No, wait till I get it pinned.
1: You know your lines yet, young man?
6: Some of them.
1: Well, it's about time. You've been rehearsing that part for a month.
6: I've been trying to get out of it for a month.
1: That's no attitude to take. The Courtship of Miles Standish is great literature. I studied it in school myself. I remember it to this very day. This is the forest primeval, the murmuring pines and the hillocks.
3: That's Evangeline, Uncle Mort.
1: Well, that's good, too. Let's hear you recite that speech you were having trouble with last night, Leroy.
4: No, I don't want to.
1: Come on now, I want to see if you've learned it.
4: Oh, some other time, Uncle.
1: No, right now. I'd like to hear it. We both would. Wouldn't we, Marjorie?
3: We'd love to.
4: No, I won't do it. Not if she's going to listen.
1: Young man, you'll recite that speech or you'll go right upstairs to your room.
4: Okay.
1: We're waiting.
4: Let's see. Prithee, Mistress Priscilla, turn not a deaf ear to the suit of one who go absent yet,
1: yet loves thee with a noble and undying passion. Go back and try it again.
4: Do I have to?
1: Yes. If you don't keep at it, you'll never learn the part.
4: If I don't learn the part, maybe we won't have to do it.
1: You'll do it, or I'll know the reason why. Come on now, once more.
4: Prithee, Mistress Priscilla. Prithee, Mistress. I can't say it.
1: You're not trying.
7: Prithee, Mithras Mathilda.
1: How you got me doing it? Oh, Bertie, I want to talk to you. Leroy, you go up to your room and practice.
4: Darn old Miles Standish anyway.
1: Quiet, you. Bertie, I've invited Judge Hooker to Thanksgiving dinner. So that'll mean one more.
8: That'll mean five more.
1: What?
3: Yes, I hope you don't mind, Uncle Mort. I invited four of the boys from Camp Fuller.
1: Oh, well, fine. The more, the merrier. Thanksgiving isn't Thanksgiving unless there are plenty around to enjoy the turkey.
8: Speaking of turkey, Mr. Gilsleeve.
1: Yes, Bertie?
8: You wouldn't want to buy a chance on one, would you, I don't suppose?
1: What do you mean, Bertie?
8: Well, the ladies at my church is holding a turkey raffle.
1: Again? All right, I'll buy a chance. How much are they?
8: 25 cents. That's for one.
1: One chance. There you are. There's a quarter.
8: Thank you. Most everybody around here has bought one from me. All the neighbors.
1: Well, you're doing fine.
8: Of course. If you used to buy two chances, it stands to reason you'd have twice as good a chance as they have.
1: No getting around that, Bertie. All right, I'll take two.
8: Mr. Gilsleeve, you're making no mistake. Turkey's awful expensive this year.
1: Yes, I know, Bertie.
8: 48 cents a pound at day one grocery.
1: Oh, brother.
8: Yeah. So if even you used to buy three chances, you'd still be ahead.
1: Sold, Bertie. Make it three.
8: Yes, sir. Let's see now. How many is it going to be for dinner?
1: Well, there's Marjorie and Leroy and Judge Hooker and Mrs. Ransom and the four soldiers and you, Bertie. That makes nine.
8: And you, that makes 12.
1: Yes. Yes, me.
8: That's going to take a big turkey.
3: Well, maybe we should order one right away and ask him to hold it for us.
1: Well, let's wait and see how this raffle comes out first, Marjorie. We don't want to be stuck with two turkeys, you know.
8: Of course, they've sold quite a lot of chances on it, and you've only got three.
1: Bertie, if you can guarantee I'll get the turkey, I'll take five chances.
8: Well, I can't promise nothing, but my cousin's doing the drawing.
1: I'll take five.
8: Well, that'd be a dollar and a quarter.
1: That's right. Well, here's another dollar.
8: That's quite a lot of money.
1: Yes, it is.
8: A dollar and a quarter will buy a lot of things.
1: Don't I know it.
8: You wouldn't like to take a couple more chances just to protect your investment.
1: You get out of here, Bertie, before you ruin me. I gotta get down to the ration board. Look at that crowd. Pardon me. Could somebody tell me whether this is where you get B ration books?
9: No, this is where you don't get them.
1: Yeah, wise guy. Madam, would you mind?
10: You can't shove in here.
1: I'm not trying to shove in.
9: End of the line.
10: End of the line. I've been waiting here since 2 o'clock and you come trying to shove in.
9: Yeah.
1: Madam, I was merely trying to ask a civil question.
9: End of the line, Bert.
1: Just a minute. Who do you think you're pushing?
9: Well, who do you think you're pushing?
1: Well, who do you think you're pushing? Why, George, if you weren't wearing glasses...
9: Well, I'll take them off. There.
1: You look worse. Put them back on.
11: What's the fuss?
10: He tried to shove in ahead of me.
1: I did not.
10: He did too, and he squeezed my hand.
1: Oh! Now look here, my good woman.
11: We'll have to ask for order here, my friend. Why don't you just take your place in the line?
1: I'm trying to find out whether this is the right line. I've come for my B ration book.
11: Oh, you've come for it, eh?
1: Yes. I have my application right here.
11: You and 100 million others.
1: What? Young man, evidently you don't know who I am. I happen to be Throckmorton P. Gildersleeve, and I have to do a lot of driving.
11: Where to?
1: Well, out to the reservoir.
11: The reservoir? What for?
1: See if there's anything in it.
11: Yeah? Listen, brother, if we gave a ration book to everybody who wants to drive out to the reservoir for a little necking in the moonlight...
1: I don't do any necking in the moonlight.
11: Oh, you like it in the dark.
1: Yeah, no! And I didn't come here to be insulted by underlings.
9: End of the line, bud.
10: Yes, end of the line. End of the
1: line. End of the line. Oh, shut up. Oh, Judge, I want you to tell this young whippersnapper here where he gets off.
2: Well, now, Gildy.
1: He has the nerve to tell me I'm not entitled to a B ration book.
2: Well, he may be right, Gildy. You're only sharing the ride with one person.
1: You can't throw those technicalities at me, Hooker. You're the share, my rider. You signed this application yourself.
2: I know that, Gildy. As a share of the rider, I'd be delighted to see you get your ration book. But as a ration official, I couldn't possibly pass this application. My conscience wouldn't allow it.
1: All right, Judge. As a ration official, you needn't bother to come to Thanksgiving dinner. And as a share of the rider, from now on, you can walk.
9: End of the line.
1: Oh, you can have your old line.
7: 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It's Tuesday afternoon now, only 2 days before Thanksgiving. We find our hero checking last-minute details with Marjorie.
1: What about those four soldiers, my dear? Are you sure they're coming?
3: Oh, yes. I had a note this morning from their commanding officer. They'll arrive at 12 o'clock sharp in a jeep.
1: A jeep?
3: Mm-hmm.
1: Oh, brother, what an appetite they'll have. I'll have to run around the house a couple of times to get myself up to concert pitch. Can't let the boys show me up at my own table.
3: I don't think you need to worry about that, Uncle Mort.
1: Oh, yeah. Well, I guess we're all set. Soldiers accepted. Hooker canceled. Mrs. Ransom. Mrs. Ransom's coming, isn't she?
3: You invited her, didn't you?
1: No, I thought you'd take care of that. You're the lady of the house.
3: Oh, but I thought you'd want to. Oh, dear. And I went over there this morning to borrow a roasting pan for the turkey and never said a word about it. What must she think?
1: Oh, this is terrible. This is awful. I'll run over there right now. Serves right. She's made other plans. A fine thing. Borrow a woman's roaster and then not invite her to dinner. Oh, my goodness.
12: Mr. Gildersleeve.
1: Leela, I've come to explain.
12: I don't know what there is to explain, I'm sure.
1: May I come in?
12: Well, I'm rather busy.
1: Just for a moment.
12: Well?
1: Leela, of course you're coming to Thanksgiving dinner Thursday.
12: Well, I'm hardly in the habit of going to places to which I've not been invited, Mr. Gildersleeve.
1: But you are invited. You've been invited all along. There was a mix-up, that's all. I thought Marjorie had asked you, and Marjorie thought I had.
12: How do I know? How do I know you're not just inviting me for my roasting pan?
1: Leela, when I thought of inviting you, nothing was further from my mind than a roasting pan.
12: Oh, you say those things, but you don't mean them.
1: It's the truth. You were the first one on my list, Leela.
12: Was I, Throckmorton? Sure enough.
1: Yeah, sure enough.
12: Oh, but I'm afraid I couldn't accept it this late date. You see, I've had all these other invitations.
1: Oh?
12: If I turn them down now, I know they'd be heartbroken, much as I'd like to have dinner with you.
1: We're having a 20-pound turkey.
12: I love turkey, but I'm afraid I can't.
1: I'll save you the white meat.
12: No, don't tempt me now.
1: I'll save you the wishbone. We can make a wish on it.
12: What would you wish, Throckmorton?
1: I'm not supposed to tell you.
12: Well, I don't know that I could trust you with a wishbone. And, and anyway, I've promised these other people.
1: But you've got to come, Leela. Marjorie and Leroy will be terribly disappointed if you don't. And so will I. So will Bertie. And so will the Army.
12: The Army?
1: Yes, we're having four young lieutenants to dinner, too.
12: Throckmorton, why in the world didn't you say so?
1: You mean you'll come?
12: Will I?
1: You're too good to me, Leela. She's coming with bells on.
3: I wouldn't put it past her.
1: Huh?
4: Uncle Mort, can I borrow your shotgun?
1: No, Leroy, certainly not. Why?
4: I'm supposed to bring a gun to school tomorrow.
1: What kind of a school are they running? A reform school?
4: No, Miles Standish has got to have a blunderbuss.
1: A blunderbuss.
13: Here's your building suit, Leroy. I pressed the collar, so don't mess it up.
3: Oh, put it on, Leroy, and show Uncle Mort how nice it looks. Not finished.
13: Oh, no. Go ahead. You look real nice in it.
4: I look like a sissy in it.
3: You look better than you do in that Mickey Mouse sweatshirt you wear all the time.
1: Yeah, and cleaner, too. Put on the pilgrim suit, Leroy.
4: Oh,
1: Your sister worked hard on it. It won't do you any harm to put it on once. Go ahead.
4: Okay. I'd like to meet that guy Longfellow.
1: Yeah. Well, Bertie, you think we're going to have enough turkey for all these people Thursday?
13: I don't know, Mr. Gilsleeve.
1: Let's see now. We've got four soldiers and the four of us here and Mrs. Ransom.
13: What about Judge Hooker?
1: Judge Hooker is an ungrateful old goat. Never mention his name in this house.
13: Excuse me. I didn't know it was like that again.
1: There'll be eight of us at dinner. And you know the way soldiers eat. You think we ought to figure on two turkeys?
13: I don't know, Mr. Gilsleeve. I don't know what we ought to do.
1: What's the matter, Bertie? You seem to be sort of dragging today.
13: I don't know. I don't guess I feel so good.
1: Out a little late last night?
13: No, sir. No later than usual. I just got a feeling, that's all.
1: What kind of a feeling?
13: Like things wasn't going to work out somehow.
1: Oh, well, don't let it get you down. By the way, when are they going to raffle off that turkey I bought all those chances on?
3: Yes, we can't wait much longer to find out about that. Thanksgiving's only 2 days off.
13: I was thinking, Mr. Gilsleeve, how would it be if we had a nice ham instead of a turkey?
1: Bertie, are you hiding something from us?
13: No, sir, I ain't hiding nothing. Except they had that raffle last night.
1: Oh.
13: You came close, Mr. Gilsleeve. You came mighty close. The winning number was 61 and you had 62.
1: But it still leaves us without a turkey.
13: Well, sort of.
1: Oh, well, if you gamble, you have to expect those things.
3: We better order a turkey right away, though.
1: Yes, we can't invite all those soldiers to come 20 miles for Thanksgiving dinner and have no Thanksgiving dinner.
3: Well, I'll go call up the market and reserve one.
13: That's just the trouble.
3: What do you mean?
13: I called up the market and all the turkeys is reserved.
1: You mean they won't sell us one?
13: Butcher says there ain't a turkey left in Summerfield. I don't know what's the matter. Last week, no pot roast. This week, no turkey.
1: We've got to have a turkey. We've invited all these soldiers. We've invited Mrs. Ransom. We've got to find one.
4: But where?
1: Don't ask me.
4: All right, Unc. How do you like it?
1: Like what?
4: The pilgrim suit.
1: Oh, forget the pilgrim suit. We just lost our turkey.
4: No turkey?
3: No turkey.
4: How do you like that? Well, it looks like we'll all wind up eating turkey sandwiches at the drugstore. Yeah. Some Thanksgiving.
1: The drugstore. Maybe Peavy's got a turkey. Hold everything, kids. I'll be right back. I'm going to the drugstore.
14: Hello, Mr. Gildersleeve.
1: Peavy. Peavy, you've got to help me out.
14: Well, I'm always glad to do a customer service.
1: Good. Have you got a turkey?
14: What was that again?
1: Have you got a turkey?
14: A turkey? Well, now, I've had people come in here and ask for some strange things, but this is the first time I've ever had a request for a turkey.
1: But never mind that. Have you got one?
14: No, Mr. Gildersleeve. Turkeys are one thing that I don't carry. I'm sorry. Have you tried the meat market?
1: Of course I've tried the meat market. Why do you think I came in here?
14: I wondered.
1: Now, just a minute, Peavy. You serve turkey sandwiches at your soda fountain, don't you?
14: Yes, we do serve a turkey sandwich.
1: You can't make a turkey sandwich without a turkey, can you?
14: Well, now, I wouldn't say that.
1: In other words, Peavy, your turkey sandwich is not a turkey sandwich.
14: Well, turkey sandwich has become a sort of a trade expression. Although we serve it with genuine cranberry jelly on the side.
1: But suppose you don't care for cranberry jelly.
14: And then you just ask for the regular chicken sandwich.
1: Yes, sir. Peavy, I'm surprised at you. I don't know how you can sleep nights.
14: Well, I did used to have a little trouble, but I just take a cup of hot cocoa before going to bed now, and I find that sets me right. So does Mrs. Peavy.
1: Well, this isn't finding a turkey. I got to get going. Goodbye.
14: Goodbye, Mr. Gildersleeve. Have a nice Thanksgiving.
1: And same to you. Don't drink too much cocoa, and don't let Mrs. Peavy.
3: Any luck, Uncle Mort?
1: Not a bit, my dear. I've been everywhere. It's no use. The Army's picked the place clean. There's not a single turkey left.
3: Maybe I should warn those boys at camp. They'll do better if they stay there.
1: Yes. Wait. There's just one chance left.
3: What's that?
1: If we can find out who won the turkey in Bertie's raffle, we might be able to buy it from him. Bertie!
13: Yes, Mr. Gilsleeve?
1: Would you mind coming in here?
13: Yes, sir.
1: Bertie, do you know who won that turkey in your raffle?
13: No, sir.
1: Do you think you could find out?
13: Well, sir, I might be able to. Then again, I might not.
1: What do you mean by that?
13: Well, if I still find out who won, you might not like it.
1: Come clean, Bertie. What bush are you beating about now? You know who won the turkey?
13: Yes.
1: Well, why didn't you say so? Who is it?
13: Well, you said never to mention Judge Hooker's name.
1: Oh!
13: I told you you wasn't going to like it.
1: Well, there goes our only chance.
12: Uncle Moore, don't you think Judge Hooker would be willing to let you have it?
1: After what I told him down at the ration board? No, my dear, I really gave him a piece of my mind there.
12: What if you took it all back and invited him to dinner again?
1: When he's got the turkey, he'd just laugh at me. Wait a minute. Bertie?
13: Yeah?
1: Does Judge Hooker know yet that he's won the turkey?
13: No, sir. I'm supposed to deliver it to him this evening.
1: Excuse me, folks. I gotta see a judge about a bird. Horace? I've come to ask your forgiveness.
2: You've come to the wrong place, Gildersleeve.
1: That's a cruel attitude, Judge, but I don't blame you for taking it.
2: You behave like a boor, Gildersleeve.
1: You're right, a big boor. In front of a whole lot of people, too.
2: Yeah.
1: I could kick myself when I think of it.
2: Well, we all fly off the handle sometimes.
1: There was no excuse for it, doing a thing like that to my old friend.
2: Well, guilty of...
1: Horace, you may think me a sentimental old fool, but we've been pals for a good many years now, haven't we? Off and on.
2: Yes, Gildy, we have. Off and on.
1: It... And we've always had Thanksgiving dinner together, haven't we?
2: Yeah, I guess that's right.
1: Well, I want you to have it with us again this year.
2: You really mean that?
1: Horace, I've said it before, and I mean it now more than ever. If you don't come to Thanksgiving dinner, it just won't be Thanksgiving dinner.
2: I'll certainly be delighted to come.
1: Good. Don't forget now.
2: I won't.
1: We'll be counting on you.
2: I'll be there. What time would you like to have me come?
1: Oh, come early, Judge. Come about 9 o'clock in the morning.
2: 9 o'clock?
1: Yeah. And when you come, would you mind bringing that turkey you won in the raffle, Judge?

0: Well, Gildy, I've got to be going. But it's been a mighty pleasant day.
1: Oh, stick around, Judge. The evening's young yet.
0: No, I've got to get an early start in the morning. But I don't know when I've had a finer Thanksgiving.
1: Well, it was your turkey, Judge.
0: Well, I share my turkey, you share your car. That's the spirit today.
1: Yeah, and the good spirit, too. It brings people together, Judge.
0: Yes, it does, Gildy. I'm sorry we had that misunderstanding down at the ration board. As a matter of fact, you're probably entitled to a B ration. You use your car for official business.
1: Well, I don't want a B book.
0: What?
1: No, I've been thinking about it, Horace. It seems to me the spirit of rationing is to get along with as little as you can, instead of grabbing all you can get.
0: You're absolutely right, Gildy. And I'm glad to hear you say it. You're a credit to the community.
1: Well, thank you, Horace. And you may rest assured that even though I've only a humble A ration, my car will still be at your service at all times.
0: You mean that, Gildy?
1: I do, indeed.
0: That's fine. I've got to meet a train at Moore's Junction at 6 o'clock tomorrow morning. Good night, Gildy.
1: Good night, everybody.
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5: I'm the Comic Weekly Man, the jolly Comic Weekly Man, and I'm here to read the funnies to you happy boys and honeys. 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
6: Hello.
5: Well, little Miss Sunny, how are you today?
6: I know a riddle. Fine, thanks.
5: Oh, quick, what is the riddle?
6: What is the difference between a cat and a match?
5: The difference between a cat and a match?
6: Mm-hmm.
5: Oh, that really is a... a cat and a match.
6: Mm-hmm.
5: I'm afraid that doesn't strike a spark in my brain. I give up. What is the difference between a cat and a match?
6: A cat lights on its feet, and a match lights on its head.
5: Oh, that's very good.
6: Thank you. Now you tell me one.
5: All right. What's the difference between a sewing machine and a kiss?
6: A sewing machine and a kiss?
5: Uh-huh.
6: I don't think I'll even try to work on that. I give up. What is the difference between a sewing machine and a kiss?
5: Well, a sewing machine sews seams nice, and a kiss seems so nice.
6: Oh, that's very funny.
5: I'm glad you liked it.
6: Oh, I did. Now, will you please read me the funny?
5: Puck the Comic Weekly?
6: Yes.
5: Very well, I'll read that in just a moment. But before I do, let's listen to this nice man. Now, here we go with Puck the Comic Weekly. And on the first page of the first section under Bringing Up Father, Beetle Bailey.
6: Magic words for the music, please.
5: Very well, my lady. Toot me a tootin', tweet me a tweedle. Squeeze out music for Bailey the Beetle. Down at the army post, the sergeant has his men at work doing some repairs in the barracks, the place where the soldiers sleep. He says to one of the men,
7: All right, nail up those loose boards in the ceiling while I find someone to help you with the rest of the work.
8: A few minutes later, upstairs in the barracks, our hero Beetle is sitting on one of the cots, lost in thought. And when Beetle gets lost in thought, his mind goes far, far away. Then suddenly he hears something. He wonders what it is. And then realizes it's the pounding that's been going on for the last 10 minutes. Beetle speaks, and he asks himself a very wise question.
9: I wonder who's doing the pounding down there.
8: Just then the sergeant sticks his head over the top of the stairs.
7: Haley, get out of here. I need you.
9: Yes, sir.
8: Beetle stands up and tries to take a step, but finds he can't move his feet.
9: And what in the... Hey.
8: Last picture, top row, the sergeant walks over to Beetle, leans over him, and roars in Beetle's face.
7: Beetle, don't stand there like you're nailed to the floor. I said move.
8: Beetle leans way back.
9: I heard you the first time, Sarge.
8: Still, Beetle doesn't move. The sergeant is furious. He grabs Beetle by the shirt, first picture, bottom row, gives him a pull.
7: Come on, you, move.
9: Hey, but Sarge, my feet seem to be glued.
7: It's your head that's glued.
8: And the sergeant pulls on Beetle's shirt.
7: I'll get you to move if it's the last thing I do.
8: And off comes Beetle's shirt, and the sergeant falls backward and topples out the window.
9: Gee, I can't even get my feet loose so I can go to the window to see if he's hurted.
8: Five minutes later, the sergeant comes charging up the stairs with a gun and bayonet.
7: By golly, Bailey, I'm going to take you in for a court-martial.
9: No, Sarge, no, not the bayonet, no.
8: The sergeant gives Beetle a poke with the bayonet. And last picture, Beetle, with two pieces of board nailed to his shoes, heads for the door, followed by the sergeant who prods him with the bayonet.
7: Insubordination.
9: No, Sarge, no.
7: Refusing to obey an order.
9: No, Sarge, please.
7: Neglect the duty.
9: No, Sarge, please.
6: Wasn't that silly?
8: Yeah.
6: The man below used such long nails that when he fixed the ceiling, the nails came through the floor into the soles of Beetle's shoes.
8: And Beetle was nailed to the floor and didn't know what had happened to him.
6: And wasn't that funny when the sergeant pulled at Beetle and the shirt came loose and the sergeant went sailing out the window?
8: Well, let's hope that Beetle is out of trouble by next week. Now, let's turn over the page.
6: Oh, look, there's little Prince Iron, and he went on a hunting trip last week, you remember?
8: Yes, and he came out into a forest, face to face with what little Prince Iron thought was a wild animal.
6: Yes, but it was only a little fawn. That's a baby deer.
8: Yes.
6: And Iron is pretending it's a great wild animal. I wonder what he'll do.
8: Well, let's read now and find out. Here we go with Prince Valiant in the days of King Arthur. Eckett, Breckett, Grey Malkin, and Quince. Music romantic for a fair, fair prince. Little Prince Arn, who is about to start for home with his old hunting dog, hears a noise in the bushes. He sees a wild animal staring ferociously at him. At least, that's what Little Prince Arn thinks. But it's only a little baby deer who looks curiously at Prince Arn. Bravely, Arn draws his gleaming sword. And at the noise, the wild animal flees in panic. Arn, feeling very proud to think that he's frightened away the wild deer, sheathes his sword proudly. And then he realizes the tension of the terrific battle he almost has had has made him terrifically hungry. Once more, the cruel fangs of famine threaten the explorers. And this time, the danger is real. All the cookies are gone. Only some bread and some meal are left. Last picture, top row, our little hunter sits down, opens his pack, and he and his brave dog eat the last of their food. After he has eaten, Arn looks around. He stands at the edge of a huge cliff and looks at the valley below, first picture, second row. And he thinks, when he becomes a warrior, he'll conquer this land and be its king. He decides, here where he stands, he'll build his castle. But meantime, he looks out over a darkening world and remembers how nice it used to be in Mommy's arms. Darkness is beginning to fall. And last picture, second row, As Arn watches, the forest below grows dark. It looks as if almost anything is more than likely to be lurking there. Arn is surprised to find the world so large and so lonely. It's comforting to hear the sound of distant horns. First picture, bottom row, late that night, a peasant who lives in the forest hears the sound of a howling dog, the sound of a lost soul wailing in the darkness. The peasant lights his lantern, saying to his wife,
10: Such a woeful sound can only mean distress.
8: Through the night, the peasant wanders toward the sound, and the sound leads him to a weird and wonderful dog who is calling attention to the fact that a small boy is in dire need of comfort.
10: Well, well, look who's here.
8: And then the peasant hears the sound of other hunting horns in the distance. He reads their meaning. He is sure that the parents of the little boy he has just found are seeking to find him. The peasant puts his horn to his mouth again and makes a sound that means all clear or danger is past.
6: The horns that man hears in the distance are Prince Val and the people from the castle searching for little Prince Arn.
8: I'll bet it is, too, because now that it's dark, they've certainly missed Arn and know that he must be outside the castle.
6: And I'm so glad that dog howled and the man heard the dog and came and found little Prince Arn because he looked so lonesome there in the dark.
8: Yes, he did. But I'm sure he'll soon be back safe at home again after this adventure. Now let's turn over the page and go past little Iodine. And look, on page 5, there's Roy Rogers.
6: Oh, yes, Roy Rogers. And a terrible thing happened last week. You remember? Those outlaws captured Doleful Hawkins, that's Roy's friend, and tied him up and put him in the wagon and made the horses run away. And the reason they did this is because they wanted Doleful to be killed.
8: And Roy came along then and saw the runaway horses, and he was going to lasso them, but he found that the little boy Tim, who was riding with him, had tied a lot of knots in his lariat.
6: And now Roy can't lasso the horses and stop them. What'll he do?
8: Well, let's read and find out. Here we go with Roy Rogers, King of the Cowboys. Hi-yip-i-yo. Now here we go with Roy and Trigger. Hi-yip-i-yo. Unable to use the lariat, Roy heads Trigger down the grade after the runaway horses. Faster and faster Trigger goes, closing the gap between the runaways and Roy. Then in a moment, Trigger is beside the wagon. Roy says to Tim, "Why'd you stay on Trigger, Tim? I'll try to stop the team." And Roy reaches over, grabs hold of the wagon, pulls himself out of the saddle and into the wagon. Now, I'm a troll fellow. I'll get him stopped in a minute. Quickly, he grabs the reins last picture top row and pushes the foot brake with all his might. All right, come on now, you critters. Pull up there, will you? Whoa, whoa. Whoa now, boy. Whoa, whoa. Whoa, take it easy there. Slowly, slowly, the team slows down. And first picture, bottom row, they are stopped. The boy, Tim, gallops up and reins in beside the wagon. Doleful says,
11: "Roy, you stopped him. And now, quick now, untie me. Francie Fair and his men are up the road. They laid a trap."
12: Tim says, "Well, don't worry. I'll take care of them."
8: And off Tim rides. Roy shouts, "Now keep out of this, lad. This is men's work. Come on back." A few moments later, back down the road, the outlaws are talking about Doleful. Bullwhip is saying,
13: "Well, boss, I reckon Doleful Hawkins had a fatal accident by now, huh?" Well, when do you grab his company's ore hauling contract, eh?"
8: Pharaoh answers, "Well, first let's make sure he went over the cliff, Bullwhip." They look up at the sound of horses' hoofs. Creaky says,
13: "Hey, it's Doleful's brat nephew. How'd he get here? We left him locked up back in the shack."
8: Tim rides up and stops.
11: "It's all your fault. My uncle went over the cliff. He's hurt bad. I'm going to fetch a doctor."
8: But last picture, Fancy Fair was grabbed Tim's bridle. "You're going no place, kid. We'll take care of your uncle. Let's go."
6: Oh, my goodness. Why did that boy ride back to those outlaws and let himself get captured like that?
8: That boy does some of the craziest things. But he must have some scheme in his mind this time.
6: What kind of a scheme?
8: Well, I'm afraid we'll have to wait until next week to find that out. But now let's turn over the page, go past Buzz Sawyer, and look there. On page 7, there's Peter Pan.
6: Oh, yes. Peter Pan, and at last Peter has brought the three darling children, Michael, Wendy, and John, to Neverland.
8: Yes, Neverland, that little island where boys who don't want to grow up fly to, where they can play and play to their heart's content.
6: Yes, and there's Indians and pirates in Neverland.
8: Especially the famous pirate Captain Hook, who hates Peter Pan and has been trying to capture him.
6: Well, and now that the darling children are in Neverland, I wonder what's going to happen now.
8: Well, let's read now and find out. Here we go with Peter Pan. Say the magic words with me. Pirates, crocodiles, Peter Pie Pan, whisk up music for Never Neverland. With Tinkerbell banished for a week, and the little tough boys friendly to the three darling children, Wendy, Peter, and John are anxious to explore Neverland. Wendy says,
14: "Oh, Peter, let's see the mermaids first."
8: And one of the tough little boys shouts,
12: "Oh, let's go hunting."
8: John very soberly raises his umbrella and says,
14: "Well, personally, I should prefer to see the Aborigines."
8: And little Michael chirps,
14: "Yes, and the Indians, too."
8: Peter says,
12: "All right, men. Go out and capture a few Indians. John, you be the leader."
8: And then Peter takes Wendy by the hand, and away he flies to show her the mermaids. Last picture, top row, Michael lines all the little boys up. And first picture, bottom row, away they march, looking for the Indians. Last picture, a little rowboat pulls away from Captain Hook's famous pirate ship. In it are Hook and his faithful man, Smee. They're heading on a mysterious mission, and Smee says,
12: "Will she talk, Captain?"
8: And Hook answers,
13: "Well, a little persuasion might be in order."
6: I wonder what the mysterious mission is that Captain Hook is on.
8: I wonder, too.
6: And will Wendy see the mermaids? And then will the boys see the Indians?
8: All of these things we'll find out next week. Now, let's turn over the page. And look, on the last page of the first section, there's Flash Gordon.
6: Oh, yes, and I'm anxious to read Flash.
8: And I'll read that in just a moment. But first, here's that nice man again with something interesting to say. Now, here we go again with Puck the Comic Weekly. And on the last page of the first section, Flash Gordon.
6: Magic words for the music, please.
8: Very well, my lady. Rig-a-dig-a-doon-doon, Saskamatash. Let's have music for Heroic Flash. Flash, who has been on the planet Venus and has gone through many adventures, has finally overthrown the tyrant King Stang and brought peace to the planet. He's been rewarded with a large crew of Venusian technicians who have built Flash's new ship so he may return to Earth. His ship is powered by thorium atom fuel, a different kind of fuel than is used on Earth. And today, after bidding his friends on Venus goodbye, Flash blasts off.

0: The new ship speeds them swiftly toward Earth. Dale is frankly homesick as she watches her native world grow larger in the viewing screen. But her daydreams are rudely shattered when Flash reports grimly, "Our thorium fuel is running low. We can coast to Earth, but if we do, we'll crash like a flaming meteor." Last picture top row, in desperate haste, Zarkov and Flash weigh their next move. Finally, Zarkov hits upon a plan.
1: "We may have enough fuel to reach the moon's orbit, Flash. If we do, the weaker gravity there will break our fall."
0: Flash heads the ship toward the moon, which glows eerily in space. As they come closer, Flash, who is watching on his radar screen, exclaims,
1: "Hey, look, there's a new space station on the back of the moon."
0: Zarkov breaks in,
1: "Well, let's land there. Maybe they can refuel us."
0: Skillfully, Flash manipulates his craft's braking rockets. The soft pumice dust of the moon's surface is going to make the landing hazardous. Slowly, the ship settles down, tail first. It shudders for a moment, and then topples sideways. Last picture, wearing space suits, they climb out of the escape hatch. And then Flash sees a heavily armed tank leave the mysterious space station and move toward them. And through Flash's helmet radio comes a harsh voice warning,
2: "Don't move, or we'll fire."
3: I wonder whether this will be a friend or a foe.
0: I wonder, too.
3: They act like foes because they're coming in a tractor with a gun.
0: Thanks.
3: You're welcome.
0: No, I mean the tractor with a gun is a tank like they use in war.
3: Oh, well, I'm anxious to find out whether Flash and Dale will be safe.
0: Well, we'll find that out next week, I hope. Now let's pick up the second section of Puck the Comic Weekly.
3: Oh, yes, because we'll find Dagwood there, I know.
0: You're right. And here we go with Dagwood and Blondie on the first page of the second section of Puck the Comic Weekly. Ramba-foo, ramba-fum, zim-zam-zombie. Conjure me music for Dagwood and Blondie. Dagwood and Herb Woodley, his neighbor, have agreed to stop fighting, which makes the Bumsteads very happy. Last picture top row, Dagwood, to prove his friendliness, goes over to the Woodley house to show Herb he really means he's going to be friends.
4: "Oh, Herb, I thought you might enjoy this book I just finished reading."
0: Herb smiles and replies,
5: "Oh, thank you, my good friend. Here, take this jigsaw puzzle to while away your spare moments."
0: First picture, second row, Blondie and Tootsie Widley are having tea.
3: "Oh, isn't it lovely, Tootsie? It's so peaceful around here since our husbands decided to give up that senseless brawling."
6: "Yes, it's too good to be true."
0: A half hour later, Herb, who's been reading the book, says,
7: "A fine thing when a grown man is so starved for entertainment that he has to read a book."
0: And last picture, second row, Dagwood, who's been working the jigsaw puzzle, complains,
4: "I never thought I'd come to this, working jigsaw puzzles to fill in my spare moments."
0: He gets up and walks to the window. He looks out, first picture, third row, and sees Herb leaning on his windowsill, bored to death. Dagwood sighs,
4: "Boring, isn't it?"
7: "Yeah, it's terrible. Let's take a walk."
0: Ten minutes later, second picture, third row, Dagwood and Herb pass by a sporting goods store. Herb stops, points to the window.
5: "Hey, look, Dagwood, do you see what I see? Boxing gloves."
0: Dagwood shakes his head.
4: "Get thee behind me, Satan. We agreed not to fight anymore."
0: Last picture, third row, Herb puts his arm around Dagwood's shoulder.
5: "But, my dear friend, boxing is exercise. It's not vulgar fighting."
0: A smile comes over Dagwood's face.
4: "You're winning me over."
0: First picture, bottom row, half hour later, Herb and Dagwood are in the Bumstead house, the boxing gloves on, sparring with each other. Dagwood gives Herb a punch in the jaw.
4: Remember, Herbert, no hard feelings.
0: Herb socks Dagwood in the side of the head,
6: fast.
7: No, no, of course not. This is just good, healthy exercise.
0: And they swing harder. And harder. And harder. The sound of the battle brings Blondie and Tootsie on the run.
3: Oh, no.
0: And then both boys deliver a terrific punch. And they fall to the floor, last picture, and turn their groggy faces to the girls, and Dagwood puffs.
4: Isn't it wonderful? We found a way to punch each other without being mad.
3: Did you ever see such silly men? They just don't seem to be happy unless they're fighting.
0: They're really a crazy pair.
3: I guess that's why they're in the funny papers, because they do such crazy things.
0: Yes, I guess that's why. Well, now would you like to see what's happening to Dick and the pirate Jean Lafitte?
3: Oh, yes, I would, because you remember that Dick had brought Jean Lafitte, that pirate, to see General Jackson?
0: Yes, because the British and the Americans are at war, and the British had offered Jean Lafitte lots of money if he would help the British fight the Americans.
3: But instead, Jean Lafitte wants to help the Americans fight the British, but General Jackson said he wouldn't have anything to do with Lafitte because he was a pirate, and so they're going to hang him. I wonder if that'll really happen.
0: Well, let's read and find out. Here we go with Dick's adventures. Say the magic words with me. Riggity pack a zack a zick. Let's have music for Adventurous Dick. From his cell window, Jean Lafitte watches as the gallows is prepared. He wonders, is he really so close to death? At that instant, he hears footsteps. And last picture, top row, the cell is opened, and the prisoner is marched out. Straight toward the gallows they go. And then, to the surprise of Lafitte, he is marched past the gallows and toward the headquarters of General Jackson. First picture, second row, Lafitte is brought in and stands face to face with General Andrew Jackson, the tough frontier fighter. Jackson's eyes narrow with the hatred he feels for all criminals and lawbreakers. And he snaps,
7: Lafitte, you deserve to be hung. I'll delay the execution, but on one condition. If and when the British attack New Orleans, I expect you to be fighting on our side.
0: Lafitte promises his whole fleet of armed privateers and bloodthirsty buccaneers. Perhaps I will save you the trouble of hanging me by getting myself killed. A quick farewell and Lafitte is gone. First picture, bottom row, an hour later, a breathless horseman, who might be a pirate, gallops into camp and he announces,
8: hey, the British are on the march! 10,000 of them!
0: And he sways for a second and falls from the saddle. Last picture, Dick kneels beside the messenger and exclaims,
8: he's got a bullet in his chest.
3: I wonder how it happens if the British are coming to attack just an hour after Lafitte has gone away. Do you think that after all, Lafitte is helping the British?
0: Oh, I can't think that, even though it does look suspicious.
3: Yeah, it certainly does look suspicious. After all, Lafitte did capture Dick, you know.
0: Yes, but after all, too, he did come to General Jackson on his own. We'll find out more about this mysterious thing next week. But now, look below Dick's adventures. There's Rusty Riley.
3: Oh, yes, Rusty Riley. And I'm very anxious to read this, because you remember that magician, that man named Necro, and his friend Beagle, that fortune teller, and they have a scheme to try to get all of Denver Dooley's money away from him.
0: That's right, they are. Necro and Beagle plan to trick Dooley, the owner of the carnival, into a card game.
3: And it looks like Dooley's going to get into that card game with Necro, because you remember last week, Rusty and his friend Stovepipe heard Dooley and Necro talking outside the tent just after the show.
0: Well, let's read now and find out if Necro's scheme is going to work. Here we go with Rusty Riley. Gallop and run till the road is dusty. Give us music for his horse and Rusty. Stovepipe and Rusty hear Dooley say,
7: so you want to get up a little poker game, huh? Well, I am your man. Just say where.
0: And they hear Necro answer,
7: well, my tent's as good as any place. In 20 minutes, okay.
0: The two men walk off. Stovepipe says to Rusty, I pulled you back into the shadows because I didn't want Dooley to see you. Not to eavesdrop, but now I think it's the most fortunate thing that I did.
9: Well, why, Mr. Stovepipe?
0: Last picture, top row, Stovepipe says,
7: meet me at the main gate, Rusty. I've got to see Dooley before he gets into that game.
9: Okay, Mr. Stovepipe, I'm kind of hungry, so I'll be at the hot dog stand.
0: First picture, bottom row, Stovepipe is talking with Dooley.
10: 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I'm surprised to see an old carnival man like you playing with a card mechanic.
7: Now don't worry, Doc. I wasn't born yesterday. I can take care of myself. And besides, this is my lucky day. I can't lose.
6: About the same time, Rusty has to go back to the tent. He hears voices inside, and he stops saying to himself,
9: Hey, Mr. Necro must be in there. There's a light. He seems to be talking to someone.
6: Rusty listens, and he hears Beagle saying,
4: Well, I guess I did a good job telling old Dooley he couldn't lose. He sure swallowed it.
6: And then Rusty hears Necro answer,
7: Ah, he's a made-to-order sucker, all right. I caught that nosy kid fooling with my special specs, but I don't think he's on to what I use him for. All right, hand me those marked cards, Beagle, and then scram.
6: Last picture, Rusty seeks out Stovepipe.
9: Hey, jeepers, Mr. Stovepipe, you better come with me. There's a place between Necro's tent and the merry-go-round where we can hide. Hurry, hurry.
10: Well, I failed to grasp the cause for his excitement, lad, but lead on, my lad. Lead on.
3: Ooh, now Rusty knows that Necro is going to cheat Mr. Dooley in that card game.
6: That's right. Those cards have marks on them that Necro can read with those special glasses he has, so he'll know which are the winning cards and which the losing cards.
3: And that's not fair, is it?
6: No, it's not, but next week we'll find out how this turns out. Now, that's all the time I have. But before I go, here's that nice fellow with some more interesting information. Well, honey, and all you boys and girls, I gotta go now.
3: All right, Mr. Comic Weekly Man, but I'll be waiting for you next week.
6: Okay, that's a date, and a date with all you boys and girls. Be sure to meet me with our little friend, Miss Honey, next week when I read Puck the Comic Weekly. For I'm the Comic Weekly Man, the jolly Comic Weekly Man. I'll be back to read the funnies to you happy boys and honeys. Don't forget, boys and girls, see you all next week. Your friend...

0: On your last trip, did you discover what the Earth people eat? They eat a great many of these. They peel them with their metal knives. Boil them for 20 of their minutes. Then they smash them all to bits. They are clearly the most primitive people.
1: For MASH, get smash.
2: 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Golden short crust pastry, delicious apple filling, and just the right amount of sugar sprinkled on top. But then, when it comes to the little details, Mr. Kipling does have an exceedingly good eye.
3: We had a party last night. It's one of the places in a worse shape. You know how it is. 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
1: 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If so, have you any clear idea of your rights and benefits under Social Security? Well, there may be a pleasant surprise in store for you. For in a few minutes, you will learn from our sponsor, the Equitable Life Assurance Society of the United States, how easy it is to build Social Security into full security. Tonight's FBI file, Lady of Larceny.

0: The criminal, of necessity, lives by his wits. But inevitably there comes the time when they no longer can protect him. For the criminal's habits and methods are, almost without exception, as unchanging as the spots of a leopard. And though he be cunning and ingenious enough to escape justice today, he leave behind him, as in tonight's case from the files of your FBI, the blueprint for his certain defeat tomorrow. There was nothing out of the ordinary about the scene that took place that morning in the visitor's room of a county jail in a certain state along the Atlantic seaboard. That is, nothing that appeared out of the ordinary to the stony-faced guard seated at one end of the long table, where he could watch both sides of the low wooden partition. Just a mother and her prisoner's son conversing across the partition. Talking mother and son talk. After a while, the son glances up at the clock on the wall, then...
1: Well, Mom, I guess our time's about up.
2: Goodness, it seems like I'd only been here a minute.
1: They don't give us very much time, you know. Anyway, it was swell of you to come to see me.
2: I'll come as often as they let me, Frederick.
1: I know you will.
2: And when I'm not here, you just know that you're in my heart every minute, son.
1: Yeah, sure.
2: Oh, dear, I almost forgot something.
1: What?
2: I was only able to bring you two packages of cigarettes this time.
1: Oh,
2: but...
1: gee, you're swell.
2: Oh, here. Here they
1: Wait
2: are.
1: Wait a minute. Hey, guard.
3: Yeah?
1: Mom's brought me some cigarettes. All right for me to take them?
3: Well...
2: wouldn't it be all right?
1: I have to watch everything we get, Mom.
2: Well, Lindsay, what could be wrong with a little package of cigarettes?
1: Okay for me to take them, guard?
3: Yeah, go ahead.
1: Thanks.
2: Well, wait now. I brought you some matches, too.
1: Oh.
2: Here they are.
1: Okay.
2: You be careful with them now, son.
1: What?
2: Well, you know you were always careless with matches.
1: Oh. Okay, Mom. I won't set anything on fire with them.
3: All right. Time's up.
1: Oh. Okay. Well... so long, Mom. Give me a little kiss over the fence, huh?
2: Of course. Goodbye, son. And I'll see you soon. Real soon, I hope.

0: See this little staple that clamps the matches and the book together?
1: Yeah.
0: This one was put in by Mom.
1: I don't get it.
0: Wait till I yank it out and I'll show you. There. Now I'll pull this scratch flap back.
1: Yeah.
0: Separate the two layers of matches.
1: Uh-huh.
0: And down at the bottom here, there should be a message.
1: Well, I'll be...
0: Shh. Quiet, stupid.
1: What does it say?
0: Everything's set for tonight.
1: No kidding.
0: Yeah.
1: What's the deal?
0: We make the break at 10 o'clock. Mom will be waiting for us outside in a red Packard ambulance.
1: Ambulance?
0: Yeah. That's real smart. Nobody will stop us in a wagon like that.
1: Well, who's making the break?
0: There'll be eight of us all together.
1: Did the other guys stay with us?
0: No, we split up four and four.
1: Hey, I wonder why your old lady got an ambulance.
0: Listen, kid. If we needed it, that old gal could heist a ferry boat.

0: Whitey?
1: Huh?
0: Whitey?
1: Oh. I'm sorry, kid. I didn't know you were asleep.
2: That's okay. It's your old lady's show.
1: Yeah. I just left her. Want a cigarette?
2: Okay.
1: Here you are.
2: Thanks. What was new with her?
1: That's what I'm going to find out right now.
2: What do you mean?
1: This book of matches here.
2: Yeah.
1: That's our communication system.
2: Huh?

0: Mom?
1: Yes?
0: Anything tailing us?
1: No, not a soul. We got the road all to ourselves.
0: Swell.
1: I have an idea the police are following the young men in the other car.
0: I hope so.
1: What's your friend's name? One that was wounded.
0: Whitey.
1: Goodness, I hope he's not too badly hurt.
0: I got an idea that he is.
1: Oh, that's a pity. Do you think that I should go in back and see if there's anything I can do for
0: you? No, you stay here. The other guys will take care of him, okay?
1: Are they all coming with us to the hideout?
0: No, just Whitey. The other two get out after we cross the state line.
1: Oh.
0: Mom, I want you to know that we certainly appreciate what you've done for us.
1: Oh, it was nothing.
0: Are you kidding? Getting this ambulance, these white jackets and caps?
1: Frederick, it was just what any other mother would do, so forget it.
2: Two hours after the prison break, deputies overtook and captured the four men who had gotten away in the other car. But Fred Taylor, the wounded Whitey Monroe, and their companions were still at large. Convinced that they had crossed the state line after killing a guard, prison officials telephoned the local field office of the FBI. A few minutes later, Special Agents Norman and Perry were searching the cell which had been occupied by Taylor and Monroe for some possible lead.
3: Well, Perry, they seem to have taken whatever effects they had with them.
4: Maybe we'll get a lead out of the stolen ambulance when it turns up.
3: Yes. Did you check on their visitors?
4: Yes. Monroe had no visitors at all, and Taylor none except his mother.
3: I see. Well, from the guard's description, you couldn't suspect her of anything.
4: No.
3: Come on. We'll study the files on both of them and see it. Now, wait a minute.
4: What?
3: On the floor under the cot here.
4: Well, what is it?
3: An empty matchbook.
4: Oh.
3: Bottom staple has been pulled loose and the whole match section is gone. You got a book of matches there?
4: Yes, right here.
3: Pull the staple loose, will you?
4: Okay. There you are.
3: And now spread the two layers apart.
4: Right.
3: If you wanted to smuggle a message to somebody, that'd be a good place to write it, wouldn't it?
4: Yeah, sure.
3: Now look at their empty matchbook. Staple is still partly in place, but look at this.
4: Yeah, it's a couple of other little holes.
3: Right. Looks like the original staple was taken out, something written or inserted inside, and then the book was restapled.
4: Well, what do you know?
3: Under the microscope in the lab, we'll be able to find the tool markings on the staple of the machine that stamped it in place.
4: What'll that tell us, though?
3: Maybe nothing we want to know right now, but maybe an awful lot later on.

0: Here, take a shot of this, Whitey.
1: Okay, Fred.
0: How do you feel, kid?
1: Not so hot.
0: Well, we got the slug out of you anyway. So by morning, you ought to be feeling better.
1: I hope so.
0: Wish we could get you a doc. We can't risk bringing him out here to the tourist camp.
1: I'll make it okay.
0: Try to cork off now, kid. I'm going to the other room for a little business meeting with Mom.
1: Okay.
0: Hi, Mom.
2: Hello, son.
0: Well, see, you got the little office all set up. Portable typewriter, staple machine.
2: Yeah, I didn't see any use in wasting time.
0: Where's the portable printing press?
2: We won't need one this time.
0: We got to print up some checks on some company to draw money on, don't we?
2: I already have a book of checks, son. Look, how do you like these?
0: The Florida company. The big oil company, you mean?
2: Uh-huh.
0: Where'd you get these?
2: Now, son, you mustn't pry into Mother's little secrets. I also have a copy of the president's signature, T.V. Jackson.
0: Terrific.
2: And for the small checks, here's a copy of the cashier's signature.
0: Mom, you didn't miss a thing.
2: I run my office just as efficiently as they do theirs, son.
0: Okay, sweetheart. Look, stick a voucher in the typewriter, will you?
2: Huh?
0: We gotta buy us a second-hand car the first thing in the morning.
2: How much do you need?
0: Oh, better make it for $1,500 at least.
2: Then we'll staple a memo to the check explaining the money represents a bonus. How's that?
0: Swell.
2: Yeah, and instead of making it for $1,500 even, I'll make it $1,472.83. That'll sound more legitimate.
0: That's my mom.
2: Oh, one thing, son.
0: Yeah.
2: I want you to be careful when you go to buy that used car. There are a lot of crooks in business these days.

0: There's the police garage, Norman.
1: Yes, I guess we can pull right in. Enough room on your side?
0: Plenty.
2: Good morning, officer.
1: Good morning. We're special agents, Norman and Perry, FBI.
3: Oh, yeah. How do you do?
1: Glad to meet you. Glad to meet you.
3: Hey, you fellows made a mighty quick trip down here to Charleston.
1: Well, can't afford to lose much time.
3: Well, the ambulance we picked up is right over here.
1: Fine.
3: We didn't touch a thing inside, just hauled her from where she was found.
1: Where was that?
3: Just outside of town. I better answer that. I'll be back in a minute.
1: Right. I'll take a look inside, Perry.
0: Okay.
1: Find anything?
0: Looks like they played the part all the way.
1: How's that?
0: There's two white jackets.
1: The caps. I'll take the caps. You search the jackets.
0: Right.
1: These were probably already in the ambulance when it was stolen.
0: Yes.
1: These caps don't seem to yield up much, no? Oh, wait a minute.
0: What did you find?
1: Two or three strands of dark hair from whoever was wearing this cap. We'll turn them over to the lab and add them to our other little keepsakes. They match cover and staple.
4: Mr. Norman?
1: Yeah?
4: Your office is calling you long distance.
1: Thanks. Come on, Perry.
0: I wonder what's up.
1: Maybe something in the prison break.
3: Here you are.
1: Thank you. Norman speaking.
5: What?
1: Yes? Yes, where? What's the name of the camp? Well, never mind. We'll find it. Right?
0: What's up?
1: Two of the men who got away in the ambulance have been picked up.
0: Good.
1: They said Taylor and Monroe dropped them and then headed for a tourist camp just south of Charleston on Highway 26.
3: I'll bet I know the one they mean, Mr. Norman.
1: Fine. Guess who was with them, Perry?
0: Who?
1: Their outside help, the one who stole the ambulance. Taylor's mother.
0: What?
1: Give us the name of that camp, officer. We'll get going.

0: Mrs. Taylor.
1: Yes, young man.
0: Where's Fred?
1: Fred, oh, he went into town.
0: What for?
1: To buy an automobile.
0: Taking chances, ain't he?
1: With the police?
0: Yeah.
1: Oh, I'm sure they don't suspect that we're within 100 miles of here.
0: What's with the car? Are we moving on?
1: Well, yeah. Oh, just a minute. Who is it?
2: It's me, ma'am.
1: Oh. Well, come on in, son.
2: Thanks.
1: Did you find the car?
2: Yeah, I got us a real good one.
1: Splendid.
0: Fred.
2: Yeah, Whitey.
0: Are we pulling out of here?
2: Yeah. Mom, you better go and pack.
1: Hey, but don't you think
2: I
1: that...
2: want to talk to Whitey alone.
1: Oh. Oh. Very well.
2: Whitey?
0: Yeah.
2: I hate to tell you this, but here's where we part company.
0: What do you mean?
2: Mom and I are pulling out. Alone.
0: Well, look, I can make it okay.
2: Now, you're in bad shape. You'd slow us down and get us all caught.
0: But I can't stay here with nobody to look after me.
2: Yeah, I know.
0: Then I gotta go with you.
2: I'm sorry, kid. You're not going anywhere.
0: Huh?
2: I really hate to do this, Whitey.
0: Now, wait a minute.
2: I gotta look out for Mom.
0: Fred, no, don't!
2: Coming, Mother.

0: We will return in just a moment to tonight's case, which shows how your FBI helps provide national security. Now, let's eavesdrop on a conversation about Social Security between a man named George Leland and his friend, the Equitable Society representative.
1: I don't get it. Why would my brother and his wife need $12,000 more than my wife and I to retire at 65 on an income of $200 a month?
0: Because your brother is a dentist.
1: Well, what's that got to do with it, Milton?
0: Well, George, dentists aren't usually covered by Social Security. You are.
1: Well, you don't mean to tell me that Social Security would be worth anything like $12,000 to me.
0: That's exactly what I do mean. When you and your wife get to be 65, you'll be entitled to an annuity from Social Security that, at present rates, would cost $12,000 in cash.
1: Say, that's real money. I never realized that Social Security would be worth that much to me.
0: Yes, George, many Americans don't realize what a wonderful asset they have in Social Security. They have never discovered how easy it is to build Social Security into full security through life insurance. Most people are amazed when they discover how little it costs. For instance, if you already own some life insurance, your Equitable Society man may be able to show you how only a few dollars extra per month will give your wife complete protection and assure you a comfortable retirement income through the Equitable Extended Income Plan. Remember, your Social Security benefits vary according to your age, salary, and family situation. So why not get the facts? Find out exactly what you are entitled to under Social Security. The government has prepared a special card that will help you secure this information. To obtain one of these cards, get in touch with your Equitable Society representative or send your name and address on a postcard to the Equitable Society, care of this station. That's EQUITABLE, the Equitable Life Assurance Society of the United States. And now, back to the FBI file, Lady of Larceny.

0: written about honor and loyalty among thieves. But none of it is borne out by the facts. Criminals are without a sense of honor, else they would not be criminals. And the only sense of loyalty they possess is that of loyalty to self-interest. When the chips are down, they think only of themselves. And whoever stands in their way is removed by brutal force. It was not more than 30 minutes after Fred Taylor cruelly bludgeoned the wounded Whitey Monroe and drove away with his mother that FBI agents Norman and Perry pulled into the tourist camp and were directed by the owner to the right cabin.
1: Try the door, Perry.
2: Well, it's unlocked.
1: Let's go in.
2: Well, looks like they ducked out.
1: Yes. Must have gotten a hold of some new transportation.
2: Stole another car, probably.
1: Maybe they had one of their own waiting around here for them.
2: Wait a minute.
1: What?
2: One of them has been left behind.
1: What do you mean?
2: Look in there, hanging off the side of the bed.
1: Yeah. Come on.
2: He's the one that was wounded. Look.
1: Uh-huh. Whitey Monroe.
2: Oh.
1: The blows on the head are what he got for being in the way, I guess.
2: Nice couple, Taylor and his mother.
1: Yeah. Well, look around and see what you can find, Perry. I'm going to have a talk with the owner of the camp and then put in a long-distance call to our office.

0: Frederick?
1: Yeah, Mom?
0: Wouldn't you like me to drive for a while?
1: No, I feel fine.
0: You know, I've just been thinking about that unfortunate young man.
1: Whitey?
0: Yes.
1: What about him?
0: Well, I had quite a talk with him when you went in to buy this car.
1: Yeah?
0: He was looking forward so to taking this trip with us. He'd never been to Florida.
1: Look, Mom, are you trying to make me feel like a heel?
0: Oh, of course not, son. Oh, you did the right thing. I just feel sorry for anyone missing scenery like this. Ow!
1: What's the matter?
0: Oh, I just jabbed myself with this crochet needle.
1: What is that thing you're making?
0: A doily.
1: What's it good for?
0: To put under a plate.
1: But we ain't got a plate.
0: Well, we're going to have. In fact, we're going to have a lot of plates and a home to go with them.
1: Homes cost money, Mom.
0: Yeah, I know.
1: We're never going to make any big bundle cashing these nickel and dime checks.
0: Yeah, I realize that, too. That's why we're headed for Palm Beach.
1: What do you mean?
0: We're going to make one big score and go under for a while.
1: How?
0: Guess who's vacationing at her Palm Beach home?
1: Who?
0: The wife of the president of the Florida Company, Mrs. T.V. Jackson.
1: So what?
0: Well, we're using Florida Company checks, aren't we?
1: Yeah.
0: Well, Mrs. T.V. Jackson, who won't know about it, of course, is going to help us cash one of her husband's company checks for $10,000.
2: Harry, let's review our facts, eh?
3: All right, Norman.
2: We know Taylor and his mother are a check-forging team. That's what he was in for when he broke jail.
3: Yes.
2: We also know that they've skipped. We have no idea in which direction. However, they're bound to start passing checks again, and when they do, we should be able to pick up the trail.
3: You sound pretty optimistic.
2: Well, don't forget, in addition to their descriptions, we pretty well know their methods. They always staple a phony auditing memo to each check, and they also... Wait a minute, I'll get it. Norman speaking. Yes? Yes, where was this? I see. Well, when? Uh-huh. Give me the dealer's name, will you? Right. We'll get busy right away.
3: What's up?
2: The first staple check has shown up.
3: Where?
2: A man posed as a sales agent of the Florida Company with a big bonus check. He passed it right here in Charleston 3 days ago for a used car.
3: Well.
2: The check was drawn on the Florida Company's bank, which received it yesterday and refused payment.
3: Does the car dealer know about it yet?
2: No, but I have his name. You'd better hop over and see him.
3: Okay.
2: Get a description of the man who passed the check.
3: Right.
2: Also find out the license and the make of the car.

0: Can I come in, Norman?
1: Go ahead. How'd you make out?
0: I talked with the used car dealer.
1: Mm-hmm.
0: From his description, I'd say it was Taylor, all right, who passed that check.
1: I've already confirmed that.
0: How?
1: The check was sent over here to the office. We examined the staple. The tool markings are the same as the ones we found on that book of matches.
0: I see.
1: Did the car dealer have any idea where Taylor was going?
0: No, but I think I've got a lead on that anyway.
1: Now, what is it?
0: Well, the dealer saw Taylor drive the car across the street to a gas station.
1: Yeah.
0: So I went over there and questioned the manager.
1: Uh-huh, yeah.
0: He remembered Taylor, said that he got some road maps from him, then asked directions for the best way to get to Palm Beach.
1: Uh-huh.
0: That doesn't mean he's headed for there, of course.
1: No, but it's the only definite information we have.
0: What's our next move?
1: Let's contact our resident agent in Palm Beach. Give him a description of Taylor in the car, also his pattern of operation. Then maybe we ought to hop down there ourselves.

0: Mom. Mom.
1: Shh, quiet, son. I'm on the telephone.
0: Oh.
1: Now, what was that you were saying, young man? Oh. Oh, yes. Well, that's awfully kind of you. I'll send the chauffeur over to the bank right away. Thank you.
0: What was that all about?
1: I was talking to the bank, pretending that I was Mrs. T.V. Jackson.
0: Oh.
1: I said that I was going to South America and that Mr. Jackson was joining me there later.
0: Uh-huh.
1: Naturally, I needed some money for the trip.
0: And I'm the chauffeur, huh?
1: Exactly. So you take this Florida company check for $10,000 over to the bank and they'll give you the money.
0: Wait a minute. I just thought of something. That guy's liable to call Mrs. Jackson at her house and just to check back.
1: I know. That's why I'm going to call Mrs. Jackson's home right now and keep the line tied up until you get it.
0: Oh.
1: Hurry on, son. Hurry.
0: Okay, Mom. We're in.
1: Well, good work, son.
0: He had all that beautiful green stuff ready when I walked into the bank.
1: Splendid.
0: Now we can ditch our hot car, buy us a nice cool one, and then lam out for a good place to go under.
1: I'll certainly be happy to do that.
2: All right.
0: Huh?
2: Don't make a move. Either one.
0: Who are you?
2: We're special agents of the FBI.
0: No, wait a minute,
2: Harry. Right. You might be interested to know that the reason you got that money so easy, Taylor, was because our resident agent had already warned the bank.
0: Huh?
2: We could have picked you up there, but we wanted you to take us to your partner, too.
1: Well, son, it looks like our firm has been liquidated again.
3: Although forgery of the Florida Company's checks was a federal crime, Fred Taylor was turned over to the state in which he had cold-bloodedly murdered his former cellmate. Tried and convicted there, Taylor was later electrocuted. His mother is serving a term in a federal penitentiary for a conspiracy to violate the National Stolen Property Act. Yes, the criminal's habits and methods are, almost without exception, as unchanging as the spots of a leopard. And though he be cunning and ingenious enough to escape justice today, he leaves behind him the blueprint for his certain defeat tomorrow.

0: In just a moment, we'll tell you about next week's colorful story from the files of your FBI. And now, once again, friends, let me remind you that no matter how much you earn, you have a valuable asset in Social Security. 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
0: The incidents used in tonight's Equitable Life Assurance Society's broadcast are adapted from the files of the Federal Bureau of Investigation. However, all names used are fictitious, and any similarity thereof to the names of persons living or dead is accidental. Tonight, the music was composed and conducted by Frederick Steiner. The author was Frank Ferris, and your narrator was Dean Carlton. This is Your FBI, is a Jerry Devine production. This is Milton Cross speaking for the Equitable Life Assurance Society of the United States and the Equitable Society's representative in your community, and inviting you to tune in again next week at this same time when the Equitable Life Assurance Society of the United States will bring you another colorful story from the files of the Federal Bureau of Investigation. The Friendly Hitchhiker on This Is Your FBI.
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3: Is that proper farmhouse cheddar?
4: No, I don't think so.
3: What about that?
4: No. It's quite nice, though.
3: Is it? Do you think I might try a piece? Mm. I'll have 2 ounces, please.
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6: 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What would you rather have for breakfast?
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8: Terry and the Pirates. After a furious battle in the log cabin, Bude Hennick captured Kennington Hook, the young chemist who was Dr. Moy Bend's assistant at the Chinese gas laboratory near Minchow. It was a surprise to Burma and April King to learn that the handsome Mr. Hook was a clever and smooth crook, and in some way connected with the Dragon Lady's outfit. Yesterday, by accident, April Kane and Connie, the Chinese boy, came across a tiny cabin. Inside, they found an old man, half unconscious on a bunk. It turned out to be the famous Dr. Ben himself. How he got there and what really happened to him, even Nimeru, the hermit, was unable to tell. We're going to join Pat Ryan, Dude, and Terry in today's transcribed adventure, so stand by. Terry and the Pirates is brought to you by the makers of Libby's Pineapple Juice, one of Libby's 100 famous foods. You know, it's getting mighty close to Christmas, isn't it, boys and girls? I expect your house is full of good things to eat, good things your mother is making, and good things she can buy at the store. Well, one of the very swellest tasting things you can buy is Libby's Hawaiian Pineapple Juice. And I sure hope you're getting to enjoy it often during these holidays. There just never was a more downright delicious drink than this pineapple juice of Libby's. You see, Libby's is the natural juice. It's pressed from pineapples that actually ripen on the plants. And believe me, that makes a difference. Maybe you've tasted a peach that ripened on the tree. If so, you know how wonderfully good it was. How much better than one that was picked before it was entirely ripe? Well, it's the same way with pineapple. Plant ripening makes all the difference. And that's why Libby's pineapple juice is so wonderfully good. Now, take it from me. Once you've tasted Libby's Hawaiian pineapple juice, you'll want to have it often. And another thing that's plenty important. Libby's pineapple juice gives you two of the vitamins you need. Vitamin C and vitamin B1. So, remember that name, boys and girls. L-I-B-B-Y-S. Libby's pineapple juice. And now, Terry and the Pirates. Well, while April and Connie were making ready to leave the hermit shack to return to the big log cabin with the news they discovered Dr. Moy Ben, suppose we go on ahead. We find Pat and Dude and Terry talking to their prisoner, Kennington Hook.
9: You may as well come all the way with your story, Hook.
10: I tell you, I have nothing more to say.
9: We got enough on you now to put you away for a long time.
11: Yeah, and I understand the Chinese army has a way of taking care of spies. You understand?
12: Why don't make a clean breast of things, Mr. Hook? Maybe it'll help. Maybe you won't get the limit.
10: You three are wasting your time trying to get any more information out of me.
11: Yeah, you forget. We have a complete confession from Saki, and he's in the hands of the Minchow police right now.
12: He's one of the Dragon Lady's men. He said so. He said you ordered him to slug me. Boy, and he did. But we got the gas formula papers back anyway.
10: Have you really?
9: And a little matter of locking us in the gas chamber. Trying to do away with us with poison gas. That's going to the record, too.
11: So, you'd better tell us about Dr. Moy Ben. Why did you get rid of him?
12: Yeah, why did you?
10: Oh, come now. Don't be so brainy.
12: Come on.
10: You talk as if I'd killed the old fellow. And you're wrong, you know.
9: You're responsible for his disappearance. You can't deny that.
10: The doctor was in my way. When I learned that you, Mr. Hennick, were bringing the new gas formulae from General Chang, well, I just had to have them for myself.
12: For the Dragon Lady, you mean?
9: No, you didn't want them for yourself.
11: Bless Bess, whether he wanted them for himself or for the Dragon Lady, why didn't he steal them from the doctor?
10: My dear Hennick, you may be a good pilot, but you're a very stupid detective.
11: Not so stupid that I couldn't take your measure, buddy.
10: Perhaps. But as to my reasons for stealing the papers from Terry, well, that would put Mr. Hennick here in a bad light with General Chang. That was item number one. At the same time, I would have the formula and no one would suspect me. Simple, eh?
12: Yes, but why did the doctor disappear?
10: He was in the way.
9: What did you do with the old fella?
10: Nothing. Nothing at all.
9: Well, then you hired Saki or somebody else to do something.
10: The old man simply got lost in the mountains. In the snow. It's quite easy. Try it sometime.
12: But you know where he is.
10: Haven't the slightest idea, Terry. Oh, by the way, Ryan, I trust you've consoled Burma.
9: Look, mister.
10: Really too bad I had to treat her as...
9: Now, leave the ladies out of this, Hook.
10: Suit yourself. And now, gentlemen, this whole third-degree idea annoys me greatly. Shall we call a halt?
9: Sure, sure. Anything to please a crook. But I'll sweat the information out of you one way or another. Before we're through with you, here at General Chang's headquarters, you'll tell us who you're working for. Who's that?
13: Hello, everybody. Oh, dear. Is that man still here? Hello, Mr. Hook. I think you ought to be horsewhipped or something.
12: Well, where have you been, April?
13: Where have I... Oh, yes. Excuse me, Terry, but will you come out in the other room a minute? I've got some surprising news for you.
12: Yes, of course, April. Well, let's have it. Is it something about Christmas?
13: Well, in a way it is. I mean, it's nice and happy, sort of.
12: Well...
13: Well, I think Connie and me have found Dr. Moy Ben.
12: Found Dr.? Are you sure?
13: Oh, I guess so. His black overcoat and brown cap and just one black and white woolen glove was there.
12: Well, say, this is wonderful. Where is he?
13: Oh, not far from here.
12: Is he alive?
13: I don't know. He didn't say. Me and Connie found him in that crazy fellow's shack.
12: Nimuru, yeah.
13: Yes, and he was unconscious.
12: Who, Nimuru?
13: No, Dr. Moy Ben.
12: Wait here, April. I'll get Pat and we'll tell him, too. Pat, come here, quick. You'd never guess what April has to tell you.
9: Sure, Terry. Hey, dude, keep an eye on Hook. I'll see what's up. What's up, Terry?
12: April says that she and Connie have found Dr. Moy Ben.
9: What's that? What's this about Dr. Moy Ben, April?
13: Well, you see, Mr. Ryan, Connie and me were out skiing.
9: Yeah, yeah, I know. Go on.
13: And we got lost. We were worried, too. When all of a sudden, we found this old cabin. It was an awful-looking place. We were afraid to go in at
9: yes,
13: first.
9: Yes, but what about Dr. Moy Ben?
13: Oh, I'm just coming to that. Well, Connie and I went in, and we heard groaning sounds. And just then, that old man that you told us about, Mr. Nimeru, you called him.
9: Nimeru, eh?
13: Yes, he came in. But he was awful nice. He told Connie and me that he found Dr. Moy Ben way out in the mountain.
9: Well, how do you know it was Dr. Moy Ben?
13: His overcoat was hanging on the wall, and in one of the pockets, there was a black and white woolen glove and a brown cap. I remember his description. So you see, Mr. Ryan, I'm pretty sure it's the old doctor, all right.
9: Yeah, it seems that way.
12: And from what April says, I don't think Mr. Nimeru, even if he is crazy, I don't think he had anything to do with it either.
9: Now, look, we're going back to that cabin right away. If it is Moy Ben, I'm almost sure it is, I'll arrange to bring him back to this place.
12: Doggone, this is good news, Pat.
13: Yes, looks like everything is turning out all right. And just before Christmas,
9: well,
13: too.
9: I don't know, Kitty. The doctor's a pretty old man. Hope he'd be strong enough to recover and tell us what happened. Yeah, this is good news.
13: Maybe he'll get well real quick, and then he can have Christmas dinner with us. We're going to have a turkey and things, aren't we?
12: Well, I don't know, April. I haven't seen any wild turkeys flying around loose and no cranberry bogs. And, well, we'll get pumpkins and...
13: Oh, dear. Why don't the Chinese people have Christmas, too?
12: Well, we will have a Christmas tree. And maybe tomorrow night we can trim it.
13: Oh, Terry, can we? Well, that's just...
9: That's wonderful, but it can wait. Right now, let's get started back in the room.
14: And then our friends heard a distant explosion. They rushed to the window, looked across to the mountainside. At first, they couldn't make out what it was.
9: Dude, I heard that explosion, but... What...
15: Yeah, that explosion. I swear it came from up there on the hill beyond the town. Must have been the laboratory.
9: The gas laboratory?
15: You can see part of the laboratory from here. Here's this window.
16: Come over here, Hook. Come over and take a look.
17: You know, I'm rather uncomfortable with my arms bound behind my back like
16: Never
17: this.
16: Never mind that. Tell us if you notice anything different about the place up there.
17: Hmm? Well, it's difficult to see clearly from here, but I should say one of the poison gas tanks had exploded.
13: Oh, dear, what does that mean?
17: Don't bother your pretty head, my dear. If you stay here, you'll be quite safe.
16: But the poison gas, what will become of it?
17: Nothing. Something serious, I suppose. The air is damp and humid. There's no wind. The gas is apt to settle down to the ground.
12: We have binoculars so we can get a closer.
9: Hey, take a good look, Hook. You see a tank exploded?
17: I see it might have. Might have even toppled over.
9: Well, keep looking up there. Notice anything different?
17: Yes. Yes, there's been an explosion up there, gentlemen.
12: What kind of gas do you know?
17: It should be very interesting. It's the big tank that contained a vast supply of Moy Ben gas.
16: What?
17: Yes, with damp air, no wind. Well, the gas will settle and spread all over Minshaw.
9: But that means that...
17: Yes, it means that Moy Ben gas will destroy everything made of steel.
12: Pat, we've got to warn the people down there in town.
17: You're too late for that, Terry. Much too late.
12: Oh, no, it isn't.
9: Terry's right. If there's any danger, we ought to pull up Paul Revere, but quick. Dude, you stay here and keep an eye on Hook.
15: All right.
9: Come along, Terry.
15: We'll get into Minshaw on the double quick.
12: That's the gas that... turned steel to ashes. Makes it crumble like sand. I saw it, Pat. My own eye.
9: Yeah, yeah. The laboratory, yeah. Dude was telling me.
12: Of course, Moy Ben gas won't kill people or spoil food.
9: Well, even so, you think all the steel things around it...
12: But there's nothing we can do about it now.
9: Yeah, we know what the gas can do. Perhaps in some way we can get some steel things out of the way. A lot of army equipment in Ming Chau.
12: But what about Dr. Moy Ben? We're going back to try to bring him back from that mountain shack.
9: Maybe Connie and Brema can do that. We have a moment to lose. That Moy Ben gas is probably down in town right now. Come on.
12: Take it easy, Pat. I can't go much faster. I know we're going downhill, but it's still slippery along here.
9: There's some kind of excitement, Terry. Look off there. You see the main street from here. There's more people along that street than we've ever seen before.
12: Yeah, lucky for the Chinese, they don't use a lot of things made of steel. I wonder if the gas has already drifted down.
9: Yeah, look. I say it was down in town, all right.
12: Yeah, be a panic. Riot or something. People think an evil spirit or the invader has done something to him.
17: Yeah, they don't know anything about the gas. They won't know what to do or think.
12: Well, there isn't anything they can do, Pat. Say, hold on a second.
17: What are you up to, Terry?
12: This gun. The one you have. Have you got a knife in your pocket?
17: Oh, yeah, that's right. I see what you mean. Smart thinking, son.
12: Well, we'll bury these steel things by this tree. Think you can remember it?
17: Right. No need for our things to be turned to ashes.
12: Yeah, that'll do. Beside this rock. We can dig with this knife.
17: Well, let's hurry. I'll help you.
12: Think that's deep enough?
17: Now? Yeah, that's all right. I'll put my gun in.
12: Here's my knife.
17: All right. Let's cover it up.
12: Yeah, that ought to do it.
17: I hope the people down there in Ming Chow know enough to do the same thing. Keep the gas away from everything made of steel. Listen. There's a fire siren. The gas hasn't reached there yet.
12: What caused the fire? I mean, why could the gas...
17: It could eat away some connections. Look. Look, there's flames down at the far end near the army post.
12: Say, just think what would happen if this Moidan gas would be spread over a city like Chicago or Kansas City or New York or any big town.
17: It's bad enough right here. Say, I can begin to smell the stuff now. Come on, Terry, we can't do much. We can do the best we can to get help.
14: Although Moidan gas doesn't kill, every listener will realize how poison gas can paralyze and destroy the things we have worked so hard to build and hold. Think how terrible Moidan gas would be in the hands of our enemies, or if the Dragon Lady should use it. In just a moment, I'll tell you something about tomorrow's thriller. Listen, kids, wouldn't you like to help Mother right now when she's so busy with holiday excitement? 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Well, of all days in this big holiday week, tomorrow's Terry and the Pirates transcribed adventure will be the most amazing, the most fantastic you have ever heard. 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
8: During the past few weeks, we've learned a lot about the Magic Island. One thing we learned was that the island is called Euclidea. Now, however, this seems to be not altogether true, as the island itself is apparently only a small part of Euclidea. When Mrs. Gregory, Captain Bradford, Jerry Hall, and Joan Gregory returned to the island on this trip, they expected to stay for some time and learn as many as possible of the Euclidean secrets. On their arrival, they found the island deserted. One of the automatic elevators carried them down into the lower regions of a submerged mountain. We find them now in a room of polished steel, 200 feet below the surface of the South Pacific Ocean.
18: Well, here we are again.
19: Yes, Jerry, here we are again.
13: You should not say, here we are again. We have never been here before.
20: You're right enough, Joan. We've never been here before.
18: Oh, maybe not in this room. But this is sure the third time we've come to this island.
19: And our prospects are a little more grim and hopeless each time we come.
18: Yeah, maybe we've come once too often.
13: That is bad grammar, but sound reasoning.
20: I'm inclined to agree with Jerry for once. If I'd had any idea we would run into a setup like this, I doubt if we would have left Los Angeles.
19: But, Tex, Joan had mentioned something of a larger colony she thought existed.
13: That is true, Captain Bradford. I did mention that, though I was very indefinite about it.
20: Well, I'm not blaming you, Joan, but one of us certainly should have thought that the Euclideans would have a larger place in that island for the operations they were carrying on.
18: Well, I guess we can all think of a lot of smart things we could have done, now that it's too late. But we're here, and I think the best thing to do now is to figure out how to get out of here.
19: You're right, Jerry. We knew we were taking chances when we came here.
20: Well, Joan, while you've never been in this undersea city of theirs before, you probably know more about it than the rest of us. What would you suggest?
1: That is very difficult to answer, Captain Bradford. I heard the Euclidean scientists mention the city below and Euclidea proper, and I felt somehow that there was much of Euclidea that I had not seen. But I have no definite knowledge with which to help you.
18: Well, why not quit talking about all the things that might help us if we only knew them, and talk about the things we know how to do?
19: Well, what would you suggest, Jerry?
18: Well, let's get out of this room and start looking around.
20: Do you know how to get out of this room?
18: Well, sure. Walk out.
1: Where is the door?
18: Why? Huh? Oh, gee, there isn't a door in this room.
20: That's the first trouble.
19: There are probably a number of exits as G-47 and Thales entered and left without any trouble. But to me, those steel panels all look exactly alike.
1: I think we would find it useless to attempt to leave until provisions are made for that.
18: Oh, I'm getting tired of all that stuff. You can't even open a door until you get permission.
20: Take it easy, Jerry. Won't help anything to get all worked up over this.
19: After all, we did get ourselves into it.
18: Yeah, and didn't old G-47 say we're to have our freedom here and not be locked up?
1: Precisely, Jerry. But it is possible our quarters are not prepared at the moment.
19: Yes, Joan, that may be it. At least I hope it is.
18: Well, why couldn't we go out and walk around this underground town or whatever it is? I don't see why we have to stay in here until they decide where we're going to sleep.
20: Maybe you, too, took G-47's invitation to look around too literally, Jerry. I'd say that while we apparently have our freedom and are allowed to go sightseeing as much as we like, there'll be several places we'll never see the inside of.
1: That is logical, Captain. G-47 has probably gone to prepare the other Euclideans for our arrival. He will undoubtedly instruct them as to how much we are to be allowed to observe.
20: That's my idea, Joan.
19: Then our freedom of the city is to be in name only. Like those tours one may take in a forbidden country.
18: Well, we might as well stay home as go on that kind of a tour.
1: We are not likely to leave home now, Jerry. This is our home for all time.
19: No, Joan, it isn't quite that hopeless. After all, G-47 has the same interest in science that the captain has. And many things can happen.
18: And I'll bet things will happen all right.
20: Be relieved to hear them start.
18: Sounds like they've started.
19: What was that?
1: Over there, on the other side of the room, one of the steel panels flew open.
20: Sure did, and there's a light on in the room there.
19: Tex, isn't that my steamer trunk in that room?
18: Steamer trunk? Oh, let's go see.
1: But how could your steamer trunk, whatever that may be, get down here in Euclidea?
19: I can't imagine.
18: Well, at least we can hear ourselves walking now. Gee, I like to make noise when my feet hit the floor.
20: Well, that's something now, isn't it? Look at that room.
19: Oh, Tex, what an attractive little room. Like a stateroom on a fine ocean liner.
1: Mother, are those not your articles of clothing?
19: Yes, Joan. My things are as well laid out in this room as if a maid had cared for them.
18: Boy, and there's a wooden floor in here. Listen to this.
20: This is the most natural place I've seen since we left Los Angeles.
1: I never imagined such a room could be found in Euclidea.
18: Well, it looks like you're fixed up all right, Mrs. Gregory. Now, if the rest of us can find rooms like this, we'll be okay.
19: But how did my things get here so quickly?
20: I'd say that we weren't as much alone as we imagined when we came off the boat.
1: You are correct, Captain. The Euclideans must have removed all our possessions from the boat at once, as the island is now submerged.
18: Yeah, and it's been less than an hour since we landed. I wonder what they did with the boat.
20: Sounds like somebody else had a room ready for them.
18: I hope that's mine. Come on, let's see.
1: There is the open door, directly across the large circular chamber.
20: And I think I can see my instrument cases in there.
18: Well, come on, let's find out.
19: I believe we are going to find that we'll each have a room opening into this central chamber.
1: That would appear to be probable, Mother, and it will be most convenient.
18: I'll say it will. If we can all find a place to sleep, then all we have to worry about is where's the dining room.
20: Yes, sir, there we are. That's my room. And everything I had on the boat with me is in perfect order in the room.
19: There must be some point to all this service we're getting.
1: I think we will find many things done for our comfort. And we will enjoy ourselves for a certain period of time. And then, if the Euclideans have not secured from us the information they desire, our situation will change completely.
18: Yeah, and they'll kid us along for a while and get rough about
20: it. That's about it. But we'll be making some progress with our own plan.
19: Oh, another room is ready for one of us.
18: Well, right beside this one.
1: This is your room, Jerry.
18: Sure is. And that bed looks mighty good to me. I'm going to get myself some sleep as soon as I find out where to eat.
19: Well, if we're going to be this well taken care of, surely some provision will be made for our meals.
20: Don't worry about that. We'll eat. But we have to do it whenever these Euclideans feel like feeding us.
18: Well, one thing's sure. It won't take us long to eat in this place. You don't lose much time when you swallow a pill for dinner.
1: That should be my apartment.
19: Yes, Joan, dear. There it is, next to mine.
18: Come on, Joan. Let's go look at it.
1: There is nothing to see that we have not seen in the other rooms.
20: You're sensible, Joan. No use running all over looking at these things.
19: I feel a little like Jerry does about it. Even though we may not understand all that's being done and haven't any way of knowing what the ultimate answer will be, it's all very interesting.
18: And I'm hungry.
20: Sounded like another door opening somewhere.
19: It was, and look, Tex, look.
20: Say, that is something.
1: It is indeed something.
18: Well, golly whiskers. Joan, will you pinch me?
19: No need, Jerry. You're awake and really seeing it.
18: Ouch! Hey, what's the idea?
1: Did you not say to pinch you?
18: Oh, yes, but I didn't mean it.
1: What did I tell you about saying things you do not mean, Jerry?
18: Oh, you tell me so much that I never know what...
20: Here, you too. This is no time to start an argument.
19: No, it certainly isn't. Tex, will you give me your arm?
20: With pleasure, Pat.
18: Joan, may I have the honor of taking you in to dinner?
1: Oh, Jerry, you speak so nicely when you want to.
18: Oh, sure.
19: What a beautiful dining table.
20: And it's loaded with food.
18: I hope this keeps up.
1: I believe we may depend on that.
19: This seems to be the head of the table, Tex. Will you do the honors?
20: Indeed, I will.
18: Will you look at the porterhouse steak?
20: Not much like the pills you're worried about eating, is it?
18: I'll say it isn't. Mrs. Gregory, will you have...
19: Tex, look.
20: What's the matter, Pat?
19: Well, nothing. I mean, nothing to be alarmed about, but look at this.
20: The silver, you mean?
19: Yes.
1: It is very beautiful, is it not?
18: Sure is. But what are you so excited about, Mrs. Gregory?
19: Oh, you wouldn't know, Jerry. You couldn't know. But I'm surprised that Tex didn't see it.
1: Mother, I believe I know what you mean. The silver is exactly like yours in your home in Los Angeles.
20: What?
18: Is it, Mrs. Gregory?
19: Well, it's more than that, Jerry. It is my silver.
1: Yours?
20: Are you sure, Pat?
19: Yes. And this is my table linen. Tex, my entire table silver.
18: Oh, gee whiz. How could that happen?
1: I believe that the visitor who went through your home while we were locked in the radio room spent more time in various parts of the house than we noticed.
20: No doubt of it, Joan. One of those Euclideans took everything out of your mother's house that he thought she would want for a long stay on the island.
18: And that sounds like those men are mighty sure we're going to make a long stay.
19: Yes. There's something horribly final about it when you find that your personal possessions have been brought over 4,000 miles without your knowledge.
1: As I tried to explain to all of you in Los Angeles, I felt that our arrival on Euclidea would be the end of all communication with the world for us. And now I am convinced that such is the case.
20: Oh, now, cheer up. If this is the sort of treatment we're going to have all the time, we can't complain much.
18: Well, I'll say we can't. And I'm hungry. Let's eat.
19: Yes, we may as well do that. Why, these rolls are hot. Just as if they'd come out of the oven this instant. And yet, why, we've been here for several minutes.
20: Well, that's not startling, Pat, if you'll notice that each bread plate is a small electric grill.
18: Boy, it sure is. And that's why this steak has kept so hot. Oh, boy, it's just good.
1: Jerry, is it your custom to speak while you are eating?
18: Well, sorry, but when you expect to be handed a pill for your dinner and somebody brings you a steak that's kept sizzling hot, it's hard to remember your manners.
19: Oh, I know that, Jerry. But we must try very hard to preserve our composure and maintain all of our standards in the face of everything.
1: This food is really very excellent, is it not?
20: I don't know when I've tasted a meal I enjoyed more. Imagine sitting down to dinner in a polished metal dining room 200 feet below the ocean and finding your own table service waiting for you.
18: I wonder what happens when we're through eating.
19: This will probably disappear just as suddenly as it appeared.
18: Well, I hope they give us time to get out of this room before that steel door slams shut again.
20: Yes, I'd rather sleep over in that stateroom of mine than on one of these hard metal chairs.
1: Captain Bradford!
20: What?
1: Behind you!
18: Huh?
19: Oh.
20: Well,
18: I thought this was too blame good to last.
20: Well, G-47, I suppose we have you to thank for this.
0: You have? Though your thanks would mean nothing.
19: Nevertheless, we extend them.
18: Do we take care of this stuff, or does it go away like it got here?
0: The facilities for your meals will be at your disposal at stated intervals. You will have 1,800 seconds in which to complete each meal and leave this room.
20: We eat on time and when and what you tell us to eat, huh?
0: Precisely.
1: When may we begin our tour of Euclidea?
0: Tomorrow morning, you will find the main passageway open. You may proceed through the city as you will. And I might suggest that you take every advantage of the comfort and security offered you. Adapt yourselves to this method of living, as you will remain here for the rest of your lives.
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0: And the Damon Runyon Theater brings you another story by the master storyteller, Damon Runyon. And this one, Palm Beach Santa Claus. And to tell it to you, here is Broadway.
1: Thanks. Well, it is of a pleasant afternoon of a May that I am in Palm Beach, which in turn is in Florida. I am standing with Fatso Zimf on a corner, and we are talking of this and that when the following happens.
2: Mr. Zimf? Oh, Mr. Zimf?
1: Hey, Fatso, that doll in the big car seems to know you.
3: Huh? Why?
1: She called you by name.
3: Oh?
2: Mr. Zim! You!
3: I do not know her.
1: She's a classy looker.
3: She's getting out and coming over. Maybe she's going to hit me for a touch.
1: With a car like that?
3: Shh!
2: Mr. Zim, don't you remember me?
3: I do not seem to place the face with any name I am able to recall. Perhaps it is on the Riviera?
2: Oh, no. Remember Mrs. Mims, the party. Santa Claus? Look closely at me, Santa Claus.
3: Well, well, well. How you change.
2: Thanks to you. I'm so grateful.
3: And how is your husband?
2: Fine. I'm very glad to see you and grateful. Here, please take this.
3: $50,
2: and any time you're in Palm Beach, please look me up. I'll never forget what you did. Goodbye, and Merry Christmas, Santa Claus.
1: Well, now I see everything. A classy doll steps out of a classy car, calls you Mr. Zimf, says she is glad to see you, hands you $50, calls you Santa Claus, and wishes you a Merry Christmas in the month of May.
3: It is a peculiar state of affairs, is it not?
4: You get no argument from me.
3: I take it you would like to hear about it.
1: I am always in the market for a good story.
3: We will sit on this bench, and I will tell you the story of the time I play Santa Claus and louse things up in general for certain people and fix things up good for others.
1: Now, the story Fatso Zimf relates is quite a one indeed, and I am very curious about it because I never see any doll glad to see Fatso. Not that he is a bad guy, but he is not the romantic type. Being maybe about 275 pounds, with a big round face with so many folds in it, one looks five or six times to catch sight of an eye or a mouth. Anyway, what the story is, I will tell you in a minute.
0: And now, back to the Damon Runyon Theater and the famous story, Palm Beach Santa Claus.
1: Like I say, Fatso Zimf starts to tell me a story. It seems that the December before, he is stranded in Palm Beach. He gets there by bus, with no money left over for food or a place to stay. So he is standing on a street corner, thinking of getting a few dimes together one way or another without working for him, when the scene is as follows.
5: You there. You, fat man.
3: You speak to me, lady?
5: Come here a moment.
3: Why? If I do that, I will have to move.
5: Are you out of work?
3: If you mean do I take it easy, yes.
5: Come over here. I don't want to keep yelling.
3: There is a remedy for that, lady. Close your mouth.
5: Would you like to make $100?
3: Oh, that is the way you should open every discussion. It changes the complexion of things.
5: Is that all the faster you can walk?
3: For a C-note, yeah. What is this you offer me?
5: A job.
3: How unpleasant can things be?
5: Gregorio.
3: My name, lady, is Zimf. Elmore Zimf.
5: I'm not talking to you.
3: Then who is Gregorio?
5: Gregorio, wake up.
6: Are we home, darling?
5: No, Gregorio, but look what I found.
6: Well, thanks for the elephant, but what'll I do with it?
5: Oh, he is that, isn't he?
6: Looks like he broke loose from a mooring net.
5: But just what I've been looking for. I've never seen such a fat man.
6: May I go back to sleep now? Now that I've seen the sideshow?
3: Look, in a short second, I'll reach over there and take great pleasure in grinding you into a small spot.
6: Really? Come on, darling, let's go.
5: No, I want this man.
3: Not for $100.
5: I want you to play Santa Claus at my Christmas party tomorrow.
3: Huh?
5: You look as though you could use $100. You're a little seedy.
3: Okay, so I will go someplace and plant myself. Goodbye.
5: You want $100, don't you?
3: Sounds good.
5: Then it's all settled. Here's my card. The name is Mim, Mrs. Mannering Mim. The address is...

0: On the card. Show up tomorrow morning and report to Sparks.
1: Who is he?
0: My butler. He'll show you around and explain what you're to do. Goodbye.
2: Miss Mim is what you might call a social figure here in Palm Beach.
1: From what I see, the figure leaves something to be desired.
2: I didn't mean it that way, Mr. Fatso. I meant she's a social arbiter, so to speak.
1: So to speak, huh? So to speak, how?
2: I beg your pardon.
1: What is this arbiter?
2: Oh. Well, Mrs. Mim is very powerful because of her immense wealth and position. When she gives a party, people come to it.
1: I see. Who is this Gregorio I met yesterday?
2: Well, he claims to be the scion of an old European family. I think it's a phony. He calls himself Count Gregorio.
1: Oh? Well, he almost gets a count of 10 yesterday. He is Mrs. Mim's boyfriend, huh?
2: Oh, dear, no. Johnny Ralph is Mrs. Mim's fiancé.
1: Who is Johnny Ralph?
2: Well, he was engaged to Miss Betty Lou Clayton, a very sweet girl, if I may say so.
1: You may. But if Gregorio is not Mrs. Mim's patootie and Johnny Ralph is, what is Gregorio doing with Mrs. Mim?
2: He's a house guest here for 8 months now.
1: Oh, I see. You know, it seems I see his face before someplace.
2: Oh, he claims to have been all over the world.
1: Oh, if he is a count, why does he not speak with an accent? He slings the old king stuff around as good like I do.
2: Oh, yes. Yes, of course.
1: Of course. Well, Sparks, the old guy, I think I will case the joint.
2: I beg your pardon?
1: Give this pile the eye.
2: I don't quite understand, Mr. Fatso.
1: I'm going to give Mrs. Mim's layout the O-O.
2: Oh? Oh, what?
1: I'm going to look around, so to speak.
3: So, Fatso starts a tour. And from what he tells me, Grant's tomb would be only a mailbox for Mrs. Mim's joint. He is walking through a garden the size of Central Park when this happened.
4: Oh! Oh, I'm sorry.
1: Oh, no, little miss, it is my fault. I should be walking sideways to give more room on the path.
4: No, I should have been looking, but I...
1: Oh, my goodness. Do I hurt you?
4: Oh, no. I'm unhappy.
1: Oh. Well, maybe if you sit down here on this bench.
4: Thank you. You're very kind.
1: Think nothing of it at all. You have got a hanky?
4: No.
1: Well, here, use mine.
4: Thanks. Gee, it's big.
1: I make them myself. Out of pillowcases. But tell me, why are you crying, little miss?
4: Oh, I don't want to bother you with my troubles.
1: Oh, it is no bother.
4: Who are you? What's your name?
1: Well, I guess you can call me Santa Claus.
4: There isn't any Santa Claus.
1: Right away we get in an argument.
4: Oh, I'm sorry, Santa, but I can't help it. I'd like to get up and run away from here just as fast as I could away from this terrible place and her and him.
1: I missed some of the details, I guess.
4: She stole him from me. She saw her chance and stole him.
1: Who? Who pinches what?
4: This is Mim, that old...
1: Crow? Oh,
4: thank you. That old crow always wanted Johnny for herself, so when Johnny and I had the argument, she saw her chance.
1: Oh. This Johnny, is his last name Ralph?
4: Oh, you know him? You know Johnny?
1: Well, only from what I hear. And judging from that, this Johnny Ralph seems to me to be a soft-boiled egg.
4: Oh, he's not. He's wonderful.
1: Well, things change, I guess.
4: He's so proud and so stubborn.
1: So?
4: We had a fight. I should have given in, but I'm proud, too. And it was important.
1: To break up what is known as a romance, it must be.
4: He wanted to go swimming and I wanted to go dancing.
1: My, what an important thing.
4: One word led to another until finally we weren't speaking. No. No, he's got to marry Mrs. Mims. And I have to marry Gregorio.
1: What? A nice little chick like you has got to marry that bleached oyster?
4: It's my mother. She thinks the title in the family would be wonderful.
1: Look, why do you not go up to this Johnny Ralph and say, Johnny,
5: We will go dancing.
4: He wanted to go swimming.
1: Okay, okay. But from the way these dolls dress down here, you could have do one or the other without changing a stitch. Well, that is not here any place. Why do you not speak to him?
4: And give up my pride? I should say not, for all I care, he can marry Mrs. Mim, the old crow. Marry her and stay in this mausoleum for the rest of his life. I'll marry Gregorio and be happy.
1: I see what you mean. Well, little miss, if you will not speak to Johnny and he will not speak to you, that is what we call a dead heat. Nobody gets a winner.
4: Johnny and Mrs. Crow are going to be married next week, and I'll never see him again. She'll keep him locked up here. Oh, why was I ever born?
1: I will ask your mother and father.
4: Huh?
1: Nothing. But you have got a whole week.
4: No, I haven't. My mother and father are taking me away after the party tonight.
1: I see. Well, as they say in books, there is many a slip between here and there. Who knows? Maybe something will slip in your direction.
3: So, that is the story so far. Fatso has naturally got a soft heart, and to see Betty Lou in such a state affects him deeply. Of course, that he does not like Gregorio has something to do with his feelings. But it looks real hopeless because he is just an outsider and cannot swing the election one way or the other. However, he puts his brain to work on it. And what he does is something indeed. And what it is, I will tell you in a minute.
6: And now, back to the Damon Runyon Theater and the famous story, Palm Beach Santa Claus.
3: Like he tells me, Fatso learns that Betty Lou loves Johnny Ralph. But Johnny is snagged by Mrs. Mim, and Betty Lou's mother wishes her to marry Gregorio. It is a fine state of affairs. But Fatso wishes to fix it up. So the morning goes by, and it comes up afternoon. And Fatso is weary indeed from using his brain so much and coming out to nothing at all. Then Mrs. Mim catches him, and the scene is as follows.
0: Oh, there you are. I've been looking for you.
1: I am not hard to locate once I am in the light.
0: You know what you're supposed to do this evening?
1: I put on a red suit, paste some phony seaweed on my chin, and make like Santa Claus. For this, I collect a C-note.
0: There's something very important you must know. The presents will be on this table. My guests bring their gifts for their friends, their wives, and so forth. They'll be put here. All you'll have to do is... By the way, can you read?
1: Try me on a racing form.
0: The cards will be plainly marked. All you have to do is call off the names, and the recipients will...
1: The who?
0: The recipients.
1: A minute ago, you say guests.
0: Will you please listen?
1: Okay. What happens?
0: The guests will come up when their names are called. You hand each one his or her gift. Is that clear?
1: Like tomorrow's weather, Hialeah.
0: Good. Now,
7: there you are, darling.
0: Oh, Gregorio. Hello, dearest.
7: Hello. Hello, Santa.
1: You know what I would like to give you for Christmas, Gregorio? Five fingers, all in a bunch.
0: Oh, stop it. Excuse me a moment. I've got to see to something else.
7: Certainly, sweetheart. Well, what are you staring at?
1: Your face. I've seen it someplace before. Only then it has got no mustache.
7: Why, you're crazy.
1: You know, Gregorio, there is nothing I would like better than to gum things up for you.
7: Not a chance, fat man.
1: So you think you are going to marry Miss Betty Lou Clayton?
7: Who told you that?
1: Oh, I get around. You know, you will have a soft spot if you marry her. From what I hear, her papa is leafy with lettuce, dough.
7: So what of it?
1: I tell you right now, Greggy, if there is anything I can do to put you on the outside rail and running slow, I will do so.
7: And let me tell you something, Blimp. You try one funny act, and I'll have you tossed in the clink so fast you'll be there 10 days before you realize it.
1: So?
7: So, Mrs. Mim packed some weight down here, and she likes me.
1: There is no accounting for taste, so to speak.
3: So, the afternoon wears on, and what is it but evening when Fatso is in the house with Sparks? So far, Fatso thinks of nothing to help Betty Lou, and at the same time foul things up for Gregorio. But he is working on it, and is so busy that Sparks says to him...
2: Were you listening to me, Mr. Fatso?
1: Oh, you say something, Sparks?
2: Yes, I remarked. You look quite jolly in your costume, I really must say. You look like St. Nicholas himself.
1: You were in the wrong arena. I am Santa Claus.
2: Quite so. Now, the gifts are all on the table here. And as soon as the guests finish dinner, they'll go out on a patio. You'll then make your appearance and distribute your presents. Is that quite clear, Mr. Fatso?
1: Sure. All I do is read the cards, huh?
2: Yeah, do you wish to practice?
1: Oh, yeah. You better line me up in somebody's name.
2: All right, here. Here, try this one.
1: To Mrs. Ashburn.
2: No, that's Ashburn.
1: The writing is bad.
2: Yeah, well, go on.
1: Well. To my darling Johnny from his bride-to-be, Catherine. That's Mrs. Mim, huh?
2: Yes, Mrs. Mim.
1: What is in the box?
2: Cufflink. Solid gold with ruby setting.
1: Oh, and here is one from Johnny to Catherine.
2: An engagement ring. Mrs. Mim helped him pick it out.
1: She is going to help around the house, I guess. Okay, I got everything straight.
2: Well, then, I shall attend to some other duties. Make yourself at home, meanwhile.
1: Yeah, sure.
5: Hello. I didn't know anybody was here.
1: Nobody but us Santa Clauses.
5: Uh-huh.
1: So I am not funny, but neither am I a heist.
5: I'm sorry. I guess I'm feeling rotten.
1: Oh, you are sick?
5: Yeah, I guess you can call it that. Lots of presents, huh?
1: Plenty.
5: To Betty Lou from her adoring Gregorio. Adoring, or that phony nickel. I
1: take it you do not like Gregorio.
5: Would you like the guy who's going to marry the girl you love?
1: It seems to me your name might be Johnny Ralph.
5: You seem right. How'd you know?
1: I peeked down chimneys.
5: Oh, yeah. Great party this is going to be.
1: Do not ask me how I know. But I do know there is trouble between you and Betty Lou. Why do you not walk up to her and say, Betty Lou, we will go swimming?
5: She wanted to go dancing.
1: Okay, dancing, swimming. Why do you not make up with her?
5: I should say not. The first fight we have, she takes up with that...
1: Well, you take up with Mrs. Mim.
5: Oh, that's different. I did it for spite, but Betty Lou... Now, it is a title. Countess Betty Lou. Sounds like something a bakery would name a pastry.
1: But you are dead set against making the first pitch.
5: Doing what?
1: Putting on the soap, buttering up, smooching the old situation.
5: If you mean apologize and make up, I will not. She comes to me first or nothing doing.
1: Okay. So I try. What more can Santa Claus do?
3: So that is a dead end for Fatso and Love's Young Green. It looks like things are not going to happen so good for anybody. Then it is just after the guests finish dinner. They are on the patio, and Sparks has given Fatso some last-minute instructions.
2: Now remember, Mr. Fatso, call the names and let the guests come out to the table. You understand?
1: So to speak, yes.
2: Good. Now there's... they're here again.
1: Who?
2: Mr. and Mrs. Brokaw.
1: So? They crashed the joint?
2: They depress me.
1: Where are they? And why do they do what you said to you?
2: Over there, under the tree by the pool.
1: They look like they are at a funeral.
2: They always look that way.
1: You say Mr. and Mrs.?
2: Yes.
1: He is a lot older than she is.
2: And insanely jealous. If anyone so much as looks at her, he goes into a rage. They say he carries a gun in case.
1: Is that so?
2: Uh-huh.
1: Well.
2: They never give each other anything, you know. Mr. Brokaw doesn't believe in Christmas.
1: Not even in Santa Claus?
2: Yeah. Not even in you.
1: Well, now I...
8: All right, everyone. Get ready for the entrance of dear old Santa Claus.
2: Oh, that's you, Mr. Petzer.
8: Come on, everyone. Let's sing while the jolly old saint comes in. Everyone.
9: For he's a jolly good fellow.
8: Come on, Santa. I'm sure you have something for each of us.
10: Here I come, jolly old Santa Claus. I come from the North Pole. Drinks on the house.
11: Shut up, you old fool.
10: Yes, sirree, if you are all good little boys and girls, I will tell you what is good in the fifth tomorrow.
11: For goodness sake, be quiet and just give out the presents.
10: And what do we have here if not presents? Well. Odds are 6-5. These are presents. Anyone wish to fade, dear old Santa Claus?
11: The presents, give them out and shut up.
12: Now, here is a present, and it says on it, for Betty Lou. Betty Lou!
13: Here I am, Santa.
12: Here you are, little miss. Open it up.
13: Thank you very much.
12: Yes, sirree, Santa's on the rail tonight.
13: Oh, a ring. Oh, no. An engagement ring from... Johnny! Oh, Johnny!
14: Huh?
13: Wait, that there's some mistake.
12: Yes, Santa never makes a mistake, lady, never.
13: Oh, Johnny, it's so wonderful.
14: Yeah, but I...
12: And here is one for Johnny Ralph.
14: For me? What? It says from Betty Lou. Betty Lou, the cufflinks I wanted. Why,
13: cufflinks? For me?
15: There's been a horrible mistake.
14: Oh, Betty, Johnny.
13: Oh, Johnny, I love you so. And this ring.
15: What are they doing?
12: Why, they are dancing.
15: But they're not moving.
12: It is hard without music, but they are doing it.
15: You get away from there, you old fool. Get away. Sparks, get this man out of here. Gregorio, somebody. This is all a horrible mistake.
12: Oh, speaking of Gregorio, here is one from Gregorio to Mrs. Brokaw. From her adoring Gregorio, it says here.
16: What? What did you say?
12: Oh, you are Gregorio?
16: Hi, Mr. Brokaw. Let me see that package. Adoring Gregorio. I'll adore him. Where is he? I'll kill him.
13: He's got
16: I'll
13: a gun.
16: Kill him. Where is
13: Please, Mr. Brokaw, yes. There's a terrible error.
16: There he is. I'll murder him.
13: Please, everyone, it's all right. This is a new game. Please, sit down.
12: My, look how fast Gregorio runs.
15: You, I'll kill you.
12: Now, Mrs. Mim, I only do what Santa Claus would do.
15: A knife. Somebody hand me a knife.
12: Good night, everybody, and Merry Christmas.
15: Stop, I want to kill you.
12: You owe me $100 for this night's work.
15: Stop, and I'll give it to you.
12: On second thought, I will pass it up. Oh, now, Mrs. Mim.
15: I do got not you now.
12: Well, I'm stuck in the doorway.
15: You bungling stupid... Ooh. Ooh, what you've done to me. Ooh. Disgraced me. This will be in all the papers. You.
12: Ooh, you are not supposed to kick Santa Claus.
15: Take that. Ooh. And that. Ooh. And that.
16: I'll kill you. I'll kill you. Make love to my wife.
15: Mr. Brokaw, please. It's all a mistake.
12: Mrs. Mim, you better catch him before he commits a murder in your house, and then you will be in the papers.
13: Mr. Brokaw, please, let me explain. Let me explain.
14: Hold it, Santa. We'll get you out of there.
12: Oh, Johnny Ralph, I am glad to see you.
13: Did she hurt you, Santa?
12: Oh, do not let anybody tell you that open toes on shoes do not hurt as bad as the solid
13: one. Oh, Santa, you're wonderful.
14: Oh, you're just great. Absolutely great.
12: Everything is all right now, huh?
13: We're speaking again. Oh, you made us see how silly we were.
12: That is good. Besides, I know that Gregorio is nothing but a phony. I remember now that he is a steward on a night boat.
14: Well, is there anything we can do for you, Santa?
12: Yeah, unless I wish to remain here permanent, which I do not. You can get me out of this doorway before Mrs. Mim comes back and starts all over again. My, there is good hunting tonight.
3: So, that is the story Fatso tells me. But only up to a certain point. What the payoff is, I will tell you... in a minute. Well, like I say, Fatso tells me the story of when he plays Santa Claus. I think about it for a minute, and he says...
12: So that is why the doll calls me Santa Claus, Broadway. That is also why she slips me $50.
3: I see. But tell me, Fatso. Do you read the names wrong on the presents?
12: Oh, no. I just do a little changing while I'm giving them out. It's very smart of me, is it not?
3: Well, what happens with Mrs. Mim?
12: Oh, she goes into hiding for a long time. It seems the papers get hold of the story and have a good time with it. Also, Gregorio takes a quick trip away.
3: Then Mr. Brokaw does not shoot him.
12: The last I see of Gregorio, there is no bullet that can catch up with him, much less Mr. Brokaw.
3: Uh-huh. Now I understand why the doll says she is grateful. She marries Johnny Ralph and is happy.
12: Oh, no. The doll does not marry Johnny Ralph.
3: Huh? But you fix it up for her.
12: I do, sure. Betty Lou marries Johnny and vice versa.
3: That is what I just say.
12: No, you do not. You say the doll that gives me the 50 a little while ago marries Johnny Ralph.
3: Well, is that not Betty Lou?
12: Oh, my goodness, no. The doll who just leaves is Mrs. Brokaw.
3: Wait a minute, Fatso. It seems to me that something is wrong here. You make her husband very jealous by pretending that she gets a present from her adoring Gregorio. That breaks up a marriage. And she is not grateful for that, is she?
12: Look, Broadway, I will start again. One day, I am standing on a corner...
3: No. When... Just explain why Mrs. Brokaw is grateful.
12: I do.
3: Then do it again, because I am someplace else when you do.
12: Okay.
1: Ever since Mrs. Brokaw gets what she thinks is a present from Gregorio, she decides she is a natural-born charmer. Well, Gregorio never is around again to tell her he does not send her a present. So, there you are.
7: Where?
1: Why, Mrs. Brokaw blossoms forth into a life of gaiety, and they tell me her husband cannot do a thing about it.
3: Oh, I see. Well, Merry Christmas, Fatso.
1: Merry Christmas, Broadway, so to speak.
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0: have gun, will travel. Starring Mr. John Daner as Paladin. San Francisco, 1875. The Carlton Hotel, headquarters of a man called Paladin.
1: Oh, hey, boy.
2: Oh, yes, sir, Mr. Paladin.
1: Mr. Malone and I are going up to my suite to finish our business. Will you bring up some whiskey and soda, please?
2: Yes, sir, Mr. Paladin, right away.
1: This way, Mr. Malone. $50,000. It's quite a haul.
3: I told you that off the record, Paladin. I haven't let the amount of our loss be known. Not only close the bank, it would ruin the town.
1: I'd like to help you, Malone, but you don't give me much to go on. Here we are. Come right in.
3: Thank you.
1: Sit down.
3: Oh, it was a cleverly planned robbery, all right.
1: Five men, you say?
3: Yeah, but when the deputies caught up with them just outside of town, there were only four. In the gunfight that followed, two were killed and two got away.
1: And the fifth?
3: He must have been the ringleader. We figure he ran out on his men with the money.
1: Any idea who it was?
3: I have every reason to believe it was Pappy French.
1: Pappy French?
3: You've heard of him?
1: Yeah. Ever since I've been in the West, but I never believed in him. I always figured he was some sort of a legend.
3: Oh, Pappy French is very real.
1: Did you ever see him?
3: No.
1: Ever know anyone who did?
3: No.
1: And you want me to find him?
3: I want you to find my bank's $50,000.
1: Come in.
2: Your whiskey or soda?
1: Oh, thank you. Hey, boy, I'm leaving in the morning.
2: Oh, where you go this time, Mr. Paladin?
1: I'm going to track down $50,000 and a legend.
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1: Malone filled me in on the information he had, but it wasn't much. I had only a general direction and a cold trail. I wasted the first 2 days on a false lead, but shortly after dawn of the third day, I picked up some tracks that led through timber and on into hill country. By noon, I began to think I was wrong again, and then I heard a single shot. I worked my way forward and stopped suddenly at the edge of a clearing. A man was sprawled awkwardly on the ground, his right leg crumpled under him.
5: I suppose you give me a hand up, huh?
1: Suppose you put that gun away.
5: Well, all right. Oh, come on. Come on, help me.
1: What was the shot I heard?
5: Oh, my horse. I couldn't stand it no longer, watching the critter suffer. Stumbled he did and come to grief. Throwed me. Well, how about that hand up?
1: I'm afraid you came to grief, too. Looks like you've got a broken leg.
5: Oh, you a doctor?
1: No.
5: How you know it's broke? Well, come on.
1: All right. Give me your hand.
5: All right. Oh, wait. No. Now, hold on. Look, just let me catch my breath. We'll try again. All right, now. No. Put me down. Oh.
1: Maybe you better let me take a look at your leg.
5: You know something about setting bones?
1: Enough to get you to a doctor.
5: No, I don't want a doctor. But if you know how, go ahead. You fix it.
1: Well, I'll have to find something to use for splints. It'll hurt.
5: Oh, ain't nobody man enough to do a thing old Pappy can't take.
1: And you're Pappy French.
5: Maybe I am, maybe I ain't. What's it to you?
1: Let's get you fixed up first. We can talk later.
5: I guess I passed out.
1: I guess you did.
5: That's a right nice job, mister. Good as any doctor could do. I reckon it'll get me where I want to go.
1: Where's that?
5: Well, I didn't ask you your business, did I?
1: Well, I don't think you'll get very far on that leg.
5: Oh, I don't aim to be walking. I aim to borrow your horse. Hope you got no objections, because if you do,
1: this what you're looking for?
5: Now, how'd you get my gun? How'd you get it?
1: I only agreed to fix your leg. Nothing more.
5: Say, mister, you're pretty slick. Yes, sir, I like you. Hey, listen here. You help me to get where I'm going, and I'll cut you in.
1: You'll cut me in on what?
5: A satchel with $50,000 in it. What would you say if I cut you in for, maybe 10% of that?
1: Well, it'd depend on whose money it was.
5: It'd be your money after I give it to you. What do you want to ask me any fool questions for?
1: I'd like to know what the prospects are before I drop my present job.
5: Oh, what job's that?
1: To recover some money robbed from a bank in Merced last week.
5: Oh, that's so.
1: $50,000, to be exact.
5: Well, now, ain't that a remarkable coincidence?
1: You gonna lead me to it?
5: I reckon I ain't got much choice, have I?
1: No, not much.
5: Come to think on it, you ain't too good off yourself.

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3: The way Pappy pointed out led into rough mountain country. The going was slow and difficult. I walked, leading the horse, while the old man hung in the saddle, gritting his teeth against the pain.
4: Paladin.
3: Yeah?
4: It might be a notion to stop and rest a bit.
3: There's not much cover here, in case anyone's looking for you.
4: Oh, who'd be looking for me? Excepting you.
3: You ran out on your partners on that bank job, didn't you?
4: Well.
3: You took the money and left them to fight it out with the deputies.
4: All right, what if I did? I figured they was young enough to make themselves another stake for me. It was my one last chance.
3: That's one way to look at it.
4: Oh, they probably all got killed anyway.
3: Two of them got away.
4: Say, is that so? Two of them, huh?
3: They're probably mighty anxious to find out what their leader did with all that money.
4: Well, was one of them a kid named Morley, a young punk with a two-hair mustache?
3: Morley? Yeah, the other one they called Bull.
4: Bull? Oh, he don't count, but that Morley. He always did want to carve himself a reputation out of my hide. Well, come on, let's move.
3: All right. No telling how close your friends might be.
4: Friends? Mister, 40 years I've been at odds with the law. I rode with many a man in that time, but you can't show me one I ever called friend.
3: Quite a record. I suppose you're proud of it.
4: Oh, lead the horse and quit preaching over me. I ain't dead yet. Cold grub.
3: No, we can't take a chance on a fire. Unless you'd like to have Morley in to dine with us.
4: Paladin, what if I offer you half the money?
3: That money's going back to the bank.
4: Now, supposing I change my mind about showing you where the money's hid.
3: You could do that?
4: Well, all right, that's just what I'm going to do. Take me in, have them lock me up, I don't care.
3: You mean it?
4: Yes, sir. The man who hired you ain't ever going to see his money again.
3: You finished with that plate?
4: Yeah, here. Well, what you doing?
3: Getting my gear together.
4: Where are you going?
3: Well, I'm not making any money sitting here looking at you. Might as well go back to town and get a good night's sleep in a hotel bed.
4: What about me?
3: I'll send some people for you in the morning. I'll tell them to bring both a stretcher and a shovel, depending on who finds you first, they or Morley.
4: Paladin,
3: you like me to make a fire before I go?
4: No.
3: I think it's pretty cold up here at night.
4: I don't want no fire.
3: Suit yourself. Good night, Pappy.
4: Paladin.
3: Yeah?
4: All right, you win.
3: How's that?
4: You win. I'll take you there in the morning.
3: Just make up your mind, Pappy. One way or another, I'd like to get some sleep.
4: I still think you want it all for yourself, the whole 50,000.
3: Well, that's always a possibility.
4: No, I've seen lots of men talk big before they had temptation laying right in front of them. They sang a different tune then.
3: You may have a point there, Pappy. Good night.
4: Hey, ain't we going to share stand and watch?
3: Expecting company?
4: Oh, that Morley kid can track like an Indian.
3: Wake me when you get tired. I don't think he'll bother us until we got the money.
4: You expect me to stand watch without a gun?
3: Oh, there, here. Your gun.
4: No.
3: Don't go shooting at shadows now. That's the quickest way to attract visitors.
4: Listen, Sonny, I've camped out once or twice before in my life.
3: Sure, sure. Good night, Pappy.
4: Think I need you, don't you? Pappy French don't need no man's charity. Paladin. Hey, Paladin.
5: Hmm?
4: Can you figure one good reason why I don't shoot you in the back?
5: 5 good reasons, Pappy. The bullets. Huh? They're here, in my saddlebag.
4: What? That's a rotten way to treat a man.
3: Just before I fell asleep, I took a long look at Pappy French, sitting alone, swinging an empty gun on the ghosts and torments of 40 years. I couldn't help him. I wished I could. Then I was awakened by a sound from out in the darkness, and I knew we had more than ghosts to think about. Hey, Pappy.
4: Pappy! Huh? What's I reckon I must have dozed off.
3: Fine guard you are. Listen.
4: Paladin, give me my birch.
3: Take it easy, Pappy.
4: Hey, they've rode off. Now, what do you make of that?
3: Well, they have us staked out now. Probably figure we won't start till sunup.
4: Oh, and then they aim to trail us to the money and then move in on us. Why let them do the choosing? Let's go after them.
3: Until we get the money, I'm not taking any chances on you getting shot.
4: You know, Paladin, you're a man of sound reasoning. I figure maybe you listen to a deal yet.
3: Feel able to travel yet, Pappy?
4: Yes, of course I do.
3: I'll bring the horse up.
4: Hey, Paladin! Paladin! Would you let me keep 10,000 of it? That and a day's head start to the border?
3: You don't give up easy, do you, Pappy?
4: No, I don't. Might be something for you to keep in mind.

0: Have you tried a Pepsi lately?
1: Paladin?
0: Yeah?
1: Look behind. That dust just over the far draw.
2: Yeah, they're gaining on us.
1: Why put off the job we got to do with them fellas?
0: My job is to get that money.
1: Yeah, but this here's a good place for an ambush. Come on, give me my cartridges. We'll wait for them.
0: Pappy, we aren't shooting anyone in cold blood.
1: Oh, what's the matter with you, boy?
0: You've lived by your rules, Pappy. I'll live by mine.
1: A man does what he's driven to do. You can't escape your fate no more than you can pick your father.
0: You really believe that, huh?
1: I believe in making the best of a bad job. 40 years of it. Not a scar on my body, not a slash, not a bullet hole. And dang few days were spent behind bars. No, sir. Pappy French lived high on the hog.
0: That's an impressive statement, Pappy. What have you got to show for it?
1: $42 and a handful of jingling silver.
0: Comes to just a little better than a dollar a year.
1: Yeah, that's how it figures, don't it? All right, hold up a minute. Now, you see the boulder on that ledge up yonder?
0: Yeah.
1: Under there is $50,000. Chance to live out my years in comfort and respect.
0: That's it, huh?
1: That's it. Well, go on. Go dig it up, Paladin. And if you won't listen to reason, as soon as I get a chance, I'm going to fight you for it.
3: That boulder was heavy, and I was working against time. The men on our trail were closing the distance between us fast. And Pappy, how did you ever move this boulder?
1: The deputies was close on me. Oh, there's lots of strength in a desperate man. There you are. Now, it's buried shallow. Now, once more, Paladin, will you make a deal?
2: No.
1: Going to take me in?
2: It's all I can do. For your sake, Pappy.
0: I'll never make it alone. Here it is. The satchel.
1: All right, open it. Pretty, ain't it? Okay, I'll take it now.
0: Pappy, I told you.
1: The bullets ain't in your saddlebag no more, Paladin. They're in this gun.
0: Don't make a mistake, Pappy.
1: You believe me now?
0: That was pretty stupid. We'll have Morley on us in a minute.
1: That's what I'm aiming for. If I can't do business with you, I'll join up with them.
0: The men you double-crossed?
1: Sure. We'll just let bygones be bygones and get back where we started.
0: You think you can do that?
1: And why not?
0: Well, you'll have a chance to find out. They'll be here any minute.
1: Yes, they will. In the meantime, I might as lief have your gun.
3: After he took my gun, Pappy dragged himself to the rim of the ledge. And slowly, painfully, leaning against a rock, pulled himself erect. For a moment, I had a glimpse of the man he once must have been as he faced Morley and Bull. They circled to a stop below him.
1: Howdy, boys! Come on up! It's payday! Share and share alike!
4: Why, you land double-crossing old fool, that's too good for you.
0: Pappy? Here, Pappy. Now, here. Come on, behind this rock. Give me back my gun.
1: All right.
0: Now, you hurt bad.
1: You hear what he called me, old fool?
0: Hey, we don't have much cover here.
1: Don't you know when it's time to cut your losses? Go on, get out, save yourself.
0: We'll get out of this together, Pappy. Or we won't get out at all.
1: Oh, what's the matter with you, Paladin?
0: Can you handle that gun of yours?
1: Yes, I can. I got a few rounds left. And I'm going to crawl out there to the edge and make them count.
0: No, Pappy.
1: Oh,
0: now stay back.
1: Leave me be, Paladin. I got something to do. Darn smart, Alex. Hey, Morley!
0: Pappy.
1: I made him.
0: Pappy.
1: Count, didn't I?
0: Yes, you did. Here, let me
1: help. No, it's no use, Paladin. Leave me be. That dirty nose kid made his count, too. Oh, don't matter. I reckon I'm getting old for this game. It's time to rest. Man ought to know when it's time for him to quit. Ain't that right, friend?
0: Yeah. Yeah, I guess that's right. Friend.
5: Oh, Mr. Paladin, look like you have most exhausting trip. I carry saddlebag for you.
0: Thank you, hey boy.
5: You'll find a $50,000?
3: Yes.
5: Oh, you bring back?
3: Yes, the $50,000 is in the bank where it belongs.
5: You'll find a legend?
3: No. No legend. I found a lonely, tired old man.
5: A lonely, tired old man?
3: That's right.
5: Well, where is he? You bring him back?
3: No. There was a spot on a hillside where the old man had buried some dreams. I left him there.

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This is Hugh Douglas speaking. 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
1: What a grisly name. Oh, that's me. Well, here I am again with $1,500 for one of our couples.
0: Well, Groucho, we have a young married couple for you tonight. And when you meet them, I think you'll understand why I invited them to the show tonight. They're sort of special guests. So, Mr. and Mrs. Bob Mathias, would you come in, please, and meet Groucho Marx.

0: Well, welcome, kids, for the DeSoto Plymouth dealer. Say the secret word and take home an extra $100. It's a common word, something you always have with you. Mr. and Mrs. Bob Mathias, well, the stool I'm sitting on is just like 42nd Street and Broadway. Sooner or later, the whole world passes by your door. Like Port Said. In case there's anybody who doesn't recognize him, this fellow happens to be the greatest all-around athlete of our time. He's the male Babe Dietrichson. He's this year's Jim Thorpe. If you don't believe me, I'll ask Mrs. Mathias, isn't he?
1: Sure, yes.
0: Well, that proves it. What's your first name, Mrs. Mathias?
1: Melba.
0: Melba. Obviously, you're the toast of California. How long have you been married, Melba?
1: Oh, about 8.5 months, Groucho.
0: Mm-hmm. But you knew all about him when he was doing all that jumping and running, huh?
1: That's right. Uh-huh. Mm-hmm.
0: Well, since you caught him, I'd say you were the greatest athlete of our time.
1: Thank you.
0: How old are you, Bob?
2: 23, Groucho.
0: Well, you're a pretty big fella, huh? How big are you?
2: Well, I'm 6'3", mm-hmm. 205 pounds.
0: And what do you weigh, Melba?
1: About 118.
0: He's twice as big as you are. Does he scare you?
1: No.
0: It was always that way, ever since Samson and Delilah. She's probably planning to get my hair cut any day now. How'd you meet Bob? Do you remember the very first time you saw him?
1: Oh, yes. He was on the cover of Life magazine.
0: And what did you do? Ask him to get off so you could read it? Well, how did you actually meet him?
1: Well, it was at Stanford University. I was going around a corner, and he was coming from the opposite direction. And we bumped into one another, and he knocked me down, and he said, excuse me, and picked me up and went on.
0: That's all he did, huh?
1: Mm-hmm.
0: Probably shows more sympathy when he knocks down a high hurdle. How about Bob's athletic victories? What are some of his achievements, Melba? Do you recall?
1: Well, I think two of his greatest was...
0: marrying you, I think.
1: Thank you. Was during the last two Olympics in 48 and 52. He won the decathlon event both years. And in 52, he set a world and Olympic record and amassed the most points for the event.
0: Have you always been athletic, Bob?
2: No, I haven't. When I was 13, I was anemic. I was tired and weak and a 90-pound weakling.
0: You were tired and run down at the age of 13?
2: Yes, sir.
0: Took me 40 years to get in that condition. Well, how did you change from this miserable little crawfish into this legendary athlete?
2: Well, my father is an MD and surgeon, a doctor, mm-hmm. and he prescribed lots of rest, the proper foods, and gave me iron shots mm-hmm. to build back my blood.
0: Mm-hmm. What is your ambition, Bob? Are you still continuing your athletic career?
2: Well, I took up golf about five months ago.
0: Golf? Say, you really have a high ambition, huh? You want to be president, huh? What is your best score at golf?
2: 85.
0: 85. Well, we're about the same there. Is that for 18 holes or 9?
2: 18, I'm afraid.
0: 18, yes. Huh? Well, mine is for 3 holes. But that's for cheating, huh? What are your plans for the immediate future, Bob? Are you in training for the next Olympics?
2: No, I'm not. I'm through with track and field, but right now we're getting ready to make a motion picture called The Bob Mathias Story, a picture about my life.
0: Who's going to play the part of Bob Mathias?
2: I am.
0: Could you use me as the 13-year-old? Are you going to play yourself in the picture?
2: Yes, I am.
0: Well, no one ever plays himself in a Hollywood movie. I should think the part would call for a real brawny type like Clifton Webb. Freddie Bartholomew. What happens when the picture's over? What are you going to do?
2: After the picture, I go into the United States Marine Corps for 2 years.
0: Oh. Well, in that case, my congratulations to the Marine Corps. Huh? They're certainly getting a one-man army. Well, I've certainly enjoyed meeting you two. It'd be nice if all the American couples looked like you two. Beautiful girl and a handsome athlete.

0: It'd be nice if all the American couples looked like you, too. Beautiful girl and a handsome athlete.
1: Oh, thank you very much.
0: And here I am. Well, let's see how much money you can win. You're going to play your bet your life. We start you off with a bankroll of $100. You're both college students, so you ought to be pretty smart. Every time you miss a question, you lose half of whatever your bankroll amounts to at the time. You're entitled to 4 questions, but you can quit any time you feel you've won more than the other couples. Clear?
1: Right. Mm-hmm.
0: You select a general information quiz. And remember, the more the question is worth, the harder it is.
1: 70.
0: Is that all right with you?
2: That's fine.
0: What was the name of the celebrated French line of fortifications along the German frontier?
2: Maginot. Is that the Maginot line?
0: Maginot line.
2: Maginot
0: well, that's close enough, yes.
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0: Now what do you want to try?
1: 60?
2: We'll try 60.
0: 60. What do the following have in common? Kohinoor, Great Mogul, and Hope. Kohinoor, Great Mogul, and Hope. They're all the same. They have different names.
2: Hope, is it?
1: Don't
0: you don't know, guess.
1: Comedians.
0: Well, there is a Hope comedian. I don't know any Kohinoor, though, a Great Mogul. Well, they're all famous diamonds.
3: Well, you lost half your bankroll, so you still have $85.
0: All right, now what do you want to try?
1: $80.
0: What do you associate with words cumulus, stratus, and cirrus? I believe that's how you pronounce it.
1: Clouds.
0: Clouds is good enough. Don't go any further.
3: The bankroll is now $165.
0: Now, what do you want to try? Here's your last chance to beat the other couples.
2: $90.
0: $90. This is the last hurdle. Whose picture is on the regular issue of the 3-cent stamp?
2: Washington.
0: You don't know, guess.
2: Washington or Jefferson?
1: Jefferson.
0: That's Jefferson. Right, Jefferson. You gave me a heart rate. Thanks, and good luck from the Soda Plymouth deal.
3: And you wind up with a total of $255.

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1: All right, George, who's next?
2: We invited some business women to the show tonight, Groucho, and just before we went on the air, our studio audience selected Mrs. Lindy Jamel to be your guest. Her partner is a businessman, Mr. C.W. Wiggles. So, folks, would you come in, please, and meet Groucho Marx.
1: Welcome, folks, to You Bet Your Life. 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It's a common word, something you see every day. Mrs. Lindy Ganell, let's start with you. Where is your home, Lindy?
3: Well, I came from Sigourney, Iowa.
1: Sigourney Island?
3: Sigourney, Iowa. That's an Indian chieftain's name.
1: What sort of work do you do, Mrs. Ganell?
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1: Mm-hmm.
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1: A small independent business?
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1: Stores?
3: 200 stores in the state of California.
1: What do you consider a large business?
3: Well, large.

0: In the little store I offer.
1: Treasury Department? What is the stuff good for? Do you rub it on your chest when you have a cold?
0: Oh, no, it's food. It's the most delicious and healthy food there is.
1: Well,
0: we have chocolate,
1: taste?
0: Strawberry, chocolate riffle.
1: And who are you again?
2: I am C.W. Wiggle.
1: That's an odd name. Setting your new twiddle. It sounds like an English name, is it?
2: No, it is not, Groucho. It's Swiss origin.
1: Swiss?
2: That's right.
1: Can you yodel?
2: No, I cannot.
1: I ask all Swiss people if they can yodel, because it's commonly accepted that they can all yodel. Huh? What is your full name, Mr. Wiggle?
2: C. Wilbert Wiggle.
1: I'd rather see Marilyn Wiggle if I had any trouble. However, go ahead. I'd be glad to see Wilbert Wiggle. Wilbert, is it?
2: That's right.
1: I'm sure you must get kidded about your name, eh?
2: Yes, I do, Groucho.
1: You must hear many wisecracks. What are some of those you hear?
2: Why, when I was a kid in school, the teacher in school called me Wiggle by name and Wiggle by nature, and then as I grew up and put on this weight, why, everybody called me Wee Willie Wiggle.
1: Mm-hmm. What sort of job do you do, Wiggle, or have?
2: I am district manager for the National Federation of Independent Business. Mm-hmm. Now, that's an organization of...
1: Do you ever drop in on Linda here?
2: I haven't as yet, but probably I will after the show. What we do is call on these businessmen.
1: Are you married? You're married.
2: Oh, yes, I'm married.
1: Would you take your wife with you when you went to visit?
2: My wife is always with me. She's right up in the audience right now.
1: Would she go with you to the Foster Freeze place?
2: Oh, certainly, at all times.
1: Apparently she's on to you, huh? Well, but I'm all in favor of the small businessman. I think they're a very necessary and essential part of our economy. And after the show, we'll all have a Foster Freeze, shall we? Yeah?
2: That's right.
1: Followed by a chaser of antifreeze. All right, now let's play You Bet Your Life. We'll start you off with a bankroll of $100. You try to build it up by answering four questions. Every time you miss one, you lose half your bankroll.
3: In the race for the $1,500, the first couple won $255, and the secret word is smile.
1: You selected food quiz, and remember, the more the question is worth, the harder it is. Now, which question do you want to start with?
0: Better make it a cheap one to get one.
2: Okay, we'll make it 40.
1: 40. Okay, if the meat from a sheep is called mutton, what do you call meat from a calf?
2: Veal.
1: That is right.
3: You now have $140.
1: Now, what do you want to try?
2: The 51 or the 31?
0: 50.
2: All right, we'll try the 50, Groucho.
1: 50? What kind of a fruit is a royal ham?
2: That's a cherry.
1: That is right. Yeah, that's right. Yeah, it's a cherry.
3: Your bankroll is now $190.
2: Let's try a 30 this time.
0: Okay.
2: Let's try a 30 this time.
1: A 30?
2: Yes.
1: Okay. What do you call the heart, liver, and gizzard of poultry? Talk it over.
0: Entrails.
2: Entrails? What do you say? I guess not. I don't know.
1: Well, it's giblets. Here's your last chance to beat the other couples.
3: Well, you've lost half your bankroll, so you have $95.
1: You have $95. Now, you can quit or go ahead.
2: No, we'll go on.
1: Okay. What do you want?
2: This one.
1: $100 one, $10,
2: $60.
1: Anything.
0: Yeah, let's take the easy one.
2: 20 or 60?
1: 60. A popular Japanese alcoholic beverage is made from rice. What is it called?
2: Sake?
1: That is right. Sake is right. Thanks and good luck, Minnesota Plymouth Deer.
3: And you wind up with $155. Thank you very much.
1: George, who's next?
3: Well, Groucho, we invited some dog show judges to our program tonight. And before we went on the air, our studio audience selected Donya Klein to be on the show. And her partner is a visitor from the Middle West, Mr. Louis Menke. So, folks, would you come in, please, and meet Groucho Marx.
1: Welcome to You Bet Your Life. Say the secret word and divide $100. Something, it's a common word. Something you always have with you. I've been saying this for 7 years and I still can't say it. Mrs. Donya Klein and Mr. Louis Menke, huh? Mrs. Klein, you're a dog show judge?
4: Yes.
1: Well, don't be nervous. I won't bite. Louis Menke, huh? Menke.
5: Yes, sir, that's me.
1: You're a dog judge?
5: No, I'm just a farmer.
1: Oh, farmer. Pig judge, huh?
5: Well, I'm a pretty good judge of pigs, yes. Oh.
1: Well, don't look at me, huh?
4: But I still have a good dog, though.
1: You have?
4: Oh, yeah. We keep one good dog. Mm-hmm. I'll tell you, Mr. Marks, I say a good dog is worth $1,000 on a farm. I'll tell you why. If I'd have a dog down in my cellar and my house would go fire, he'd bark and scratch on the door, he might save my whole family's life.
1: Well, if he didn't come out, he'd be a hot dog.
4: He would be a hot dog. He's still going to come out if he's able to.
1: Yes, you're
4: a dog.
1: Right.
4: A dog is your best friend. He'll never go back on you. You can spank him a dozen times, and when you say, come on, puppy, he'll always... He's got more sense than lots of people have.
1: You can say that again.
4: Absolutely.
1: You can say that again, and I hope you don't. Are you married?
4: No, sir, I never married.
1: You're not married?
4: I'm not married. But I'm the happiest...
1: Why not?
4: I'm the happiest old bachelor in the state of Iowa.
1: You enjoy being a bachelor?
4: Do I ever enjoy? If I wasn't an old bachelor, I couldn't be in California tonight. I'd have to be down in Iowa taking maybe dictation from my wife. But I have no wife.
1: What do? Take dictation from the dog?
4: No, sir, he don't dictate me either.
1: Well, do you have a lot of fun as a bachelor?
4: I have more fun than any man in the United States. I do, for a fact.
1: Well, how is that? Do you take all your corn and distill it?
4: I don't even drink, Mr. Mark. But I'll tell you what I do.
1: You don't drink?
4: I don't drink, cuss, swear, or even run women. But my pleasure...
1: What do you mean, run women? You you don't run women, you run cattle and sheep.
4: That's a fellow chasing. That's a fellow chase women, but I don't do that.
1: You don't chase women?
4: Sir.
1: Don't they have no attraction for you at all?
4: Well, I would say just no attraction, but I never hooked up with one. I love them all, but I never hooked up with one of them. In fact, I never want to be under a woman's thumb. I want to be my own boss. And I'm going to keep it that way. I've done it for 54 years, and I believe I can try a little longer. But listen, if I ever do get married, I'm going to stick with it for life. I ain't going to do like some of these folks. The first thing you know, when you get married to a half a dozen women, it'll be your kids and my kids is fighting our kids.
1: Not over... if you don't get married soon, you won't have any kids.
4: They always say there's one and only Groucho Marx. You're a very good sport. I'm the only one and only Louis Mink in the state of Iowa.
1: I admire you, Louis. You're fine,
4: We'll keep it that way, Groucho.
1: He's got an answer for everything, huh? Doesn't always add up, but it's an answer. Don't you? You're a dog show judge, is that right?
0: Well, yes.
1: I may have a question to ask you later about a certain gay dog that I know. Huh? What kind of dogs do you judge, four-legged or two-legged?
0: Well, I judge the four-legged kind. I judge all of the hounds in the...
1: Four-legged or two-legged? Huh?
0: Four-legged ones. Mm-hmm. Afghans, beagles, bloodhounds, borzois, whippets, those that are in the hounds, mostly.
1: Well, pretend we're at a dog show, Donya, and you're about to judge a bloodhound. What is the first thing you do? You see if he's anemic?
0: No. After the dogs come in and parade around the ring and stand for your judgment, I look at the teeth, and then I look at the wrinkles in the dog's head and see if it has a dip behind its withers so that its back doesn't roach.
1: I beg your
0: pardon?
1: What was that? You see if it has a dip behind its withers? Do you understand this, Louis?
4: Oh, it's all Latin to me. I don't know much about dogs, no. We have one dog, but he's just a mutt. He's just a dog.
1: But does he have a dip behind his withers?
4: I wouldn't know anything about the dip, no.
1: Mrs. Klein, I happened to read a piece in a recent issue of Coronet magazine called Dogs Are Dumb. Did you read that?
0: Yes, I certainly did.
1: And do you agree with that?
0: No, I don't agree with it, because the man asked the dogs to drop little round balls and square holes and do a lot of kindergarten stuff that dogs are not inclined for. And if the man who wrote this article knew anything about dogs, he wouldn't say that they're dumb, because I'd like to send the man down into a badger hole and see what he could do with a badger. That's what our dachshunds do. And I'd like to see what he could do about retrieving a duck or pointing birds out in the field and a few of the things that dogs really can do. Perhaps the most wonderful example of intelligence with dogs are the dogs which are trained for seeing eye.
1: Yeah.
0: And if anyone can say that dogs are dumb and watch one of those seeing eye dogs work, and I just can't agree with him at all.
4: In other words, you see it all with you.
1: Well, Louis, tell us about your farm in Iowa. What kind of a farm is it?
4: Well, it's a stock farm. It's mostly cattle and hogs is the main goal. But we raise corn and beans and oats and a little wheat for the chickens and alfalfa.
1: Is there money in farming?
4: Well, if there wasn't, I wouldn't be here today.
1: Where would you be?
4: Well, I'd probably be out working every day.
1: You don't regard that as work?
4: Well, sure it's work, but I'll tell you why we have a farmer has over most city people. I'll tell you why. If I want to work 24 hours, I can work 24 hours. If you want to punch a clock for 8 hours and you miss an hour or so in the morning, you're out. But if I oversleep, I can work an hour over in the evening, I can make it up. If I have a rainy day, I can go to town all day. When it gets good, I can work 2 days in one. I got it over you. I can put you in the factory, Mr. Marks, and you run a machine.
1: Not so loud. My sponsor's liable here.
4: Well, I don't care for your sponsor. I got the floor now.
1: Well, I do. Well, how about a bride, Louis?
4: A bride?
1: Do you have any ideas on what you'd like if
4: you
1: get married?
4: Yes, sir. I like a little beauty, but beauty's only skin deep, and the other fellow said, for Lord's sake, skin. But we'll not do that tonight. Some people try to live on love. They try that for about 6 months. They find out that doesn't work. But we have a sign in our little restaurant down home. It says, if your wife can't cook, don't divorce her. Keep her for a pet and eat here. But who wants to keep her for a pet?
1: Louis, you're sort of a crack-a-barrel philosopher, aren't you?
4: more truth than poetry. Last week, it was a couple had a bunch of kids going to school, and one little kid said, I don't like your daddy. He says, why? He said, because he drinks. He said, how do you know? He said, we had him last year.
1: And who knows who'll get him next year?
4: your guess is as good as mine.
1: It's been a delightful experience talking to you two. Now it's time to play You Bet Your Life. Mm-hmm. We start you off with a bankroll of $100, and you try to increase it.
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1: Let's see how much money you can make. You selected the animal kingdom, and remember, the more the question is worth, the harder it is. Mm-hmm. Are you ready? You can start off with anything you want.
0: Well, you were worried about starting too high, so we'll start at about $60.
1: $60.
4: Yeah.
1: What kind of an animal is a Clydesdale?
5: That's a horse.
1: That's a horse is correct, huh?
4: Real Willie Peachy.
3: Well, your bankroll is now $160.
1: Now, what do you want to try?
0: Want to go up or down?
4: Well, it's up to you.
0: Well, I thought you didn't want any women to rule your life.
4: Age before beauty.
0: $50.
4: All right, we'll say $50.
1: $50. What is the name of the huge vulture of the South American Andes? It is one of the largest birds that flies.
0: Oh, vulture.
1: Talk it over. It's part of the vulture family.
4: Pelican?
0: No, that's not a vulture.
1: No, it's a condor. C-O-N-D-O-R.
3: Well, you lost half your bankroll. You now have $80.
1: All right. Now, what do you want to try?
0: We better take 70 or 80.
4: Yeah,
0: what do you want
4: let's
0: to do?
4: Take 70.
0: All right.
1: All right. What is the science of ornithology? Talk it over.
0: Birds.
1: Study of birds is right.
3: You now have $150.
1: And here's your last chance to beat the other couples. You can quit or you can proceed.
0: Let's take $90.
4: All right.
1: $90. What kind of animals live in warrens?
0: In where?
1: Warrens. W-A-R-R-E-N-S.
0: Those aren't there.
1: Talk it over.
0: Wrens that live in warrens.
1: What
0: animals?
4: Birds.
0: Yes.
4: Mm-hmm. Some of the bird family, don't
0: it? Wrens.
1: No, you should have known this, Louis. It's rabbits.
3: And you wind up with one half your bankroll, so you have $75.
1: Thanks, and good luck from the DeSoto Clement Dealers.
4: We had fun.
3: That means, Groucho, that Mr. and Mrs. Bob Mathias, with $255, in just 1 minute, get the chance at the DeSoto Plymouth $1,500 question. 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
1: Here we go for $1,500. I'll give you 15 seconds to decide on a single answer between you. Think carefully and please no help in the audience. In the last presidential election, Adlai Stevenson ran on the Democratic ticket. For $1,500, who was his running mate? Talk it over. You got 15 seconds. What's the answer you two have decided upon?
0: No, all I know is he's from Alabama or Southern State, but that's
1: well, it's John Sparkman.
0: Oh.
1: So that means the big question next week will be worth $2,000. Well, you lost the big money, but how much did they win the quiz, George?
3: $255 in the quiz.
1: Congratulations and thanks to both
0: of you
1: and to all of our contestants on the show tonight.

0: Be sure to tune in again next Wednesday night for the Groucho Marx Show. And don't miss Groucho on television. Also brought to you by the DeSoto Plymouth Dealers of America.
1: And when you drive in, tell them Groucho sent you. Good night, folks, and remember, just be sure to see the DeSoto Automatic.
0: DeSoto Plymouth Dealers salute the great state of Michigan during Michigan Week. Vacation in Michigan, the water wonderland, this summer. You Bet Your Life. Transcribed from Hollywood, is produced by John Goodell. Directed by Robert Dwan and Bernie Smith. Music by Jack Meekin. This is George Fenneman signing off for the more than 3,000 DeSoto Plymouth dealers from coast to coast. 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
4: Sonny and Buddy were in a dangerous spot when we left them in the hands of the imitation government detectives, who turned out to be the real counterfeiters. They had tricked Sonny and Buddy into going to the woods with them, and the last thing we heard was our little adventurers calling for help as they were being dragged to the river. So here we go, right down to the riverbank to see what is happening.
5: Let us go, you big bullies. You ought to be mighty proud of yourselves, taking advantage of a couple of little boys.
6: You just wait until our dad and the sheriff hears about this.
7: Yes? Well, here's something else for them to hear about. A good smack in the mouth for both of you.
5: Oh, you coward, you. You just turn my arms loose and let me get a rock or a stick. I'll show you what I'll do.
6: Look behind you, mister. Kick him, Sonny, kick him.
7: Kick me in the stomach, will you? I'll choke the life out of both of you here.
8: Oh, no, you don't. Let go of them children, you whack rat. Put your hands up in the air. Tickle the sky. Tickle the sky, white men. Tickle the sky.
6: Charcoal.
8: Listen here, you dirty counterfluffers. Y'all ain't got your hands half high enough in the air. I'm warning you both. Don't fool with this black boy. I done see you slap my white children and putting a bullet right through your no-count skin. It's something I ain't anxious to do nothing else but.
6: Charcoal, how did you find us so quick?
8: I didn't have to find you. I've been right with you ever since you left town. Man, I rid underneath a freight train running 60 miles an hour. But this is the first time I ever rode the spare tire of an automobile that was going 80 miles an hour.
5: You mean to say that you've been hanging on to the spare tire on that car ever since we left town?
8: Hanging on is right. Look out there, white folks. Look out there. Keep your hands away from the neighborhood of your pockets. Listen, you want a little of this lead pudding for your supper. This old gun of mine will shoot 40 miles and then stop and throw rocks at you. That's right. Feel the clouds. Feel the clouds.
6: With charcoal, why did you wait so long to let us know you were here?
8: I had to wait. I wanted to show myself just now when that big hunk of nothing slapped you boys. But they were standing right by that car, and I had to wait till they got away from it a little piece.
5: Well, why wait until they got away from the car?
8: Boy, ain't you see the pockets at the front door of that car? They got enough guns and ammunition in them pockets to start another war.
6: Well, what are you going to do now, Charcoal?
8: Listen, I'm going to drive these two disgraces to the white race down to the riverbank. And then while you boys hold this gun on one of them, I'm going to take the other one out in the water, and I'm going to push him under three times and pull him up twice. The other. Then I'll take the other one and feed him to the catfish, too. I figure that's just what they aim to do with you boys. Then you see nobody would ever know where you found the counterfeit money.
5: You're right, Charcoal. They might have killed us. Well, listen. There's a car up on the road.
9: Hey, Charcoal! Hold everything. I'm coming.
6: Look, it's Dad, and the sheriff is with him.
5: Well, can you beat that? I wonder where Dad found the sheriff.
10: Hey, what's the matter? What's the matter, Charcoal? What's happened?
5: Dad, Charcoal saved our lives. These two men are government detectives. They're the men who made the counterfeit money.
8: Yes, what a thought. Ain't that just what I told you, Doc?
6: And as soon as we got out of the car, they took the money away from us and slapped us in the face. And then they were dragging us to the river when Charcoal jumped off the spare tire of the back of the car and saved us.
8: What did I tell you, Doc? Them two polecats is the same ones that tied me hand and foot and put me on the houseboat. Then they took a big pole and pried the boat loose from the rocks and let it slip over the waterfall.
6: Well, how did you escape, Sheriff?
8: Well, while they was working to get the boat loose from the rocks, I rolled off to the side of the boat. I landed on a rock and Frick and I broke my leg. But I laid there in the dark till these two dirty hounds left. After a little while, my old fisherman friend, Catfish Dan, come along and in his rowboat and he picked me up. And later on, he took me to town in his car. And I told Doc my whole story and we come a-looking for you boys.
5: Good old Charcoal. We'll never forget you for this.
8: Yeah, let's get him back to the lockup, Charcoal. Doc, you and Sonny and Buddy take my car and go back to town. Charcoal and me will take care of these two low-life counterfeiters, criminals.
5: Well, do you think you can handle them, Sheriff?
8: Handle them? Why, didn't me and Charcoal catch them? Sure we can handle them. They sure will be a feather in our caps, Charcoal.
6: Well, come on, Sonny. I'm tickled to death to start back home this time.
8: Mother Doc, will you take them bazaars and that ammunition out of the pockets of that car before you get in it?
5: Well, Buddy and I'll get them, Charcoal.
6: Come on, Dad. Let's go.
8: Yeah, we've done a good day's work, Charcoal. And if you can drive that racing car back to town, I'll have these two scalawags and the hoose gal in no time. Get going, you two skunks. January, February, March.
4: And with Charcoal driving the counterfeiter's car, the sheriff guarding the prisoners, and Doc piloting Old True Love, it was only a few minutes until our adventurers were back at the house car. A crowd was waiting for the show, and we're just in time for the opening announcement.
10: And now, ladies and gentlemen, you see before you two little heroes. Rastus and Sambo have just returned from a very interesting and exciting trip, on which they helped in the capture of two criminals, which the government has been trying to catch for years. The boys are hungry and tired, but they'll be out here to entertain you just as soon as they've had a bite to eat. Well, well, here are Rastus and Sambo now.
11: Hey, Sambo. Hey, little near boy, what is that I smell cooking? Pancakes?
12: Ain't nothing else but pancakes.
11: My goodness. Boy, don't they smell good. Mm-mm. You know, this is the first time your mammy's made pancakes in a long time, ain't it? Boy, I sure hope she makes them better than she used to.
12: What you mean better than she used to? You trying to make fun of my mammy's pancakes?
11: Oh, no, I ain't making fun of your mammy's pancakes. But, man, the one she used to make sure was tough. You remember that awful cold spell we had the first winter us come to Texas?
12: Well, of course I does. But what has cold weather got to do with my mammy's pancakes?
11: Plenty. You didn't know it, but I used one of your mammy's pancakes for a chest protector during that cold spell.
12: What's going on now, Rapson? Quit talking about my mammy's pancakes. Maybe she did cook them a little too long, but...
11: Yeah, I'd like them better if she didn't cook them at all.
12: You shut up now and don't you talk no more about my mammy's pancakes.
11: Yeah, but listen, Sam.
12: Watch, I said. Drop it.
11: Drop what, the pancakes?
12: No, the talk.
11: Well, I'm glad you weren't talking about the pancakes. Because if I dropped one of them, I'd liable to bust my foot.
13: It's a shame to stand there and make fun of my mammy's pancakes after all she's done for you.
11: Oh, Lena, I was just joking. Don't cry about it, Sambo. I'm sorry I said anything about it.
13: Well, that's better.
12: Oh yeah, I know that I had something important to tell you, Rastus.
11: What?
12: I bet you can't guess who I saw in the drugstore today.
11: Who?
12: Old Mose Johnson from Birmingham, Alabama.
11: Sure enough. Well, what's he doing here?
12: He's been taking a little vacation. Mm. It's the first one he's had since the war. You know, Mose, he fit in the big war.
11: Mm-hmm.
12: He went over to France and he fit right out on the battlefield.
11: Fit with real bullets? Well, man, how come he didn't come back from the war dead?
12: Well, I'll tell you. You know what, Mo's mammy, well, she always teached him to believe in the Bible.
11: Mm-hmm.
12: And when he left to go to France, his mammy said to Mose, I want you to take this little Bible with you. And when you was out there fighting on the battlefield, I want you to always have this little Bible in your pocket, right next to your heart.
11: Man, that was good advice his mammy gave him.
12: And you know, Rastus, when Mose was standing on the battlefield with that little Bible next to his heart, the bullets was a-talking to him.
11: Oh, stop your foolishness, man. You know bullets can't talk.
12: Well, these bullets did. One whizzed close to Moses' head and said, you ain't going back to Alabama.
11: Oh, Lord of mercy. Don't you know that black boy was scared?
12: No, he wasn't scared either.
11: No?
12: He recommended his little Bible, and boy, he said, come on, bullets. And sure enough, another bullet come right at him. But Mose, he had his little Bible over his heart, and that bullet hit the Bible and bounced off and never hurt him a bit.
11: Well, set my mouth wide open. Man, that certainly was a miracle. You know, Sambo, I had some exciting experiences, too, while I was in the Army.
12: Now, don't tell me that somebody was a-shooting at you.
11: Yes, sir. I was right where the bullets was the thickest. Cannons to the right of me and cannons to the left of me. I went over the top, under the bottom, round the sides, and through the middle. All of a sudden, I looked up, and there was a bullet headed straight for me. It messed around my head for a minute and looked like it was going to bust right in me by face.
12: Now, don't tell me that bullet hit your Bible and saved your life.
11: No, Sambo. I didn't have no Bible over my heart.
12: Then what was it that saved your life? What did you have over your heart?
11: One of your mammy's pancakes. Now I think you better sing.
12: Oh, you want me to sing, huh? Well, my, oh, my.
11: But go on, sing it.

Wow, what an exciting episode this turned out to be. And we'll be badly fooled if chapter number 91 is not even more thrilling. Those machine guns blazing away, the bandits throwing the sheriff out of the car, that means excitement and plenty of it. Don't miss our next adventure.

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1: Yes, there's coffee pot freshness in every cup of Maxwell House.
2: On your last trip, did you discover what the Earth people eat? They eat a great many of these. They peel them with their metal knives. Boil them for 20 of their minutes. Then they smash them all to bits. They are clearly a most primitive people.
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6: 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It might have been cooked specially for him. 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
11: Tibby.
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1: To the editor. From Tintin, famous boy reporter. Subject, space travel. Soon after the discovery of Red Rackham's treasure, Professor Calculus suddenly and mysteriously disappeared. 3 months later, the Captain Snowy and I received a telegram from the Professor summoning us to the land of Sildavia.
2: Clow, ladies and gentlemen, please fasten your safety belts.
3: Flat out my lead?
4: You're very preoccupied, Tintin. Is anything wrong?
1: I don't know, Captain. It's just, what proof have we that Professor Calculus really sent us the telegram? Then remember that mysterious telephone call before we left, asking after him but refusing to leave a name. Perhaps someone wanted us out of the house.
4: Blistering barnacles, I hadn't thought of that.
3: Oh, I'd say you've been reading too many comics, Tintin. Not that you can hear what I say.
4: What's that old goat Calculus up to?
5: Your whiskey, sir.
4: Ah, splendid. Ah, well, at least we've left Nestor at home. He's worth a dozen guard dogs.
3: Well, what about me?
4: Thunder and typhoons, what if the person put mineral water in my whiskey?
6: Passport, please.
4: Oh. I wonder if old Calculus is here to meet us.
1: I don't see him anywhere.
6: You, Captain Haddock,
4: yes.
6: And him, Tintin.
1: Yes.
3: And me, Snowy.
6: Your friend not able to meet you. Mm. You, please go with this gentleman.
7: This way, Sears.
1: It seems Calculus has sent a car for us.
4: Oh, that's kind of him.
1: What about our luggage?
7: Already in the car, sir.
8: Take a good look at those two.
9: I see them, Mr. Miller.
8: The young one, that's Tintin, the famous boy reporter. He spells trouble.
9: And with him, his friend, the millionaire Captain Haddock.
8: You've been doing your homework, Baron. They're joining the Mammoth. You see, Zippo picked them up already.
9: The wheels, my dear Miller, are in motion.
4: Oh, Calculus is doing things in style, eh? A chauffeur flunky, by thunder.
1: Maybe, but I'm not sure he's what he seems.
3: No, I do think the Professor could have laid on some bones.
4: What lovely country. It's a pity they only drink mineral water. They like it. What do you keep turning round for, Tintin?
1: I'm watching that car. It's been following us from the airport.
4: I expect it's going to Clow, like us.
1: Perhaps. Anyway, we'll soon be there. We're coming to a town.
3: Uh-uh. Think again, Tintin.
4: What's happening? We've turned off the Clow Road.
1: Hey, driver, where are you taking us?
10: Sprodge.
4: Sprodge yourself, you bashy bazook. You're asked where we're going. Tell us.
10: Sprodge, sir, friend there.
4: Oh.
1: I don't like this, Captain. I don't like this at all.
3: Talk about a dog's life. 2 hours cooped up in here, and it's getting bumpier and bumpier.
1: That other car's still following us, Captain.
4: Yeah, the country's getting wilder. Whatever is this?
1: Captain, look at that sign.
4: It says security area.
3: Why are all those soldiers pointing machine guns at us?
10: Hey, Scrooge, who's Josh?
4: Hey, Sprodge, what did he say? I demand an explanation.
10: Soon we'll find out.
4: But why the checkpoint? Where are you taking us?
1: It's no good, Captain. Besides, our doors are locked. It seems we're prisoners. Helicopter? Whatever next?
4: What's happening? Those garage doors are open. We're driving straight in.
1: More automatic doors and another tunnel.
4: What?

0: Here you are, gentlemen.
1: And about time, too. I am in the mood to tear someone limb from limb.
0: Ah, you must be Captain Haddock. Let me introduce myself. Frank Wolf, assistant engineer to Professor Calculus.
2: How do you do? I'm Tintin.
0: Oh, an honor to meet you, Mr. Tintin. Your reputation precedes you.
3: And I'm Snowy, the dog.
1: Listen to red particles. What's going on?
0: You'll see, Captain. Professor Calculus will explain everything. Come, he's waiting for us upstairs.
4: Gentlemen, this is where Professor Calculus works.
3: Why is the professor wearing a fishbowl on his head?
5: It's my dear old friend, Captain Haddock. You received my telegram. Let me introduce
1: you. Oh, blistering barnacles, that's my head. Are you blind as well as deaf?
6: I'm sorry, I completely forgot my helmet. It's a new model in multiplex. We're testing it for strength.
1: Well, believe me, it's strong, all right.
2: A multiplex helmet? What for, may I ask?
6: No, it's not glass multiplex. Glass isn't nearly strong enough.
2: Of course, but what's this multiplex?